0: prison for a crime that I committed. I was afraid. And so I lied. But I'm telling the truth now. To the judge. To everyone if necessary. You'll have Nina. You deserve her. And you're going to have her. I'm not sure what they'll do to me. I don't even care. At least I'll know some kind of peace again. Marcia, that's all. I'm going now. Marcia.
1: Yes?
0: Maybe it won't be necessary to tell too many people. You see, whatever crime there was 3 years ago, well, I think it's already been pretty well paid for. Oh, Julia.
2: Come, Marcia, my dear.
0: Julia, then it's all right. Everything, I mean. I can stay with you.
1: Yes, Nina. Everything's all right.
3: Hey, you're crying. But why should you cry now?
1: Oh, nonsense, I'm laughing. Oh, Nina.
2: Oh, pardon me, you two, but remember me.
1: Paul.
2: Or should I go, too?
1: Go.
2: Well, at a moment like this, I hesitate to intrude on the family.
3: But you're a part of the family, Paul.
1: Why, Nina.
2: Julia.
1: Well, this seems to be the day for truth coming out, doesn't it?
2: Oh, Julia.
1: Paul, darling.
3: Hey, remember me?

0: just a few seconds, Betty Davis will come back to greet you in person. First, we'd like to remind you that while there are only 6 more shopping days before Christmas, there is something you can do about it. If you will, please, John.
1: 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When she sees the proud mark of International Sterling on every lovely piece. When she realizes that here is solid silver through and through. Silver that will gleam as gloriously a full generation from now as it does this Christmas morning. International Sterling Silver. And now we return to Conrad Nagel, who is coming to the center of our silver stage with Betty Davis, star of our play tonight, and of the forthcoming Warner Brothers production, Dark Victory.
2: Thank you very much.
0: Betty, if I ever write my memoirs, I'll have 2 stories to tell. The first will be about a time, 6 years or so ago, when a young unknown actress named Betty Davis made her first screen appearance in a picture of mine. And the other will be about this program when a very young lady named Pamela Cavanagh started on what I'm certain will be another remarkable career.
2: Oh, thank you, Conrad, for both Pam and me. And I'd like to thank Carlton Cadell for being such a patient Paul to such an impatient Julia.
3: Thank you, Betty. It's been grand working with you.
0: Well, you're certainly an industrious girl these days, Betty, making pictures like Dark Victory, appearing on radio shows like ours, and coaching Pam.
2: Yes, and right now I'm taking over another job, yours.
0: Huh?
2: Ladies and gentlemen, next week on Silver Theater, Mr. Conrad Nagel will star with Ida Lupino in Challenge for 3.
0: Well, it's my turn to say thank you. And thanks a lot for being with us these past 2 weeks, Betty, and come again.
4: Hey, remember me?
0: Yeah, you bet we do, Pam. We'll remember you for a delightful performance and some lovely songs.
4: I'd like to thank you and Betty for giving me a chance to sing. Good night.
0: Good night, Pam.
2: Good night. Good night.
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0: Ladies and gentlemen, here's the director of Radio City Playhouse, Harry W. Junkin, to tell you something of tonight's play.
1: Thank you, Bob Warren. Ladies and gentlemen, in response to your many hundreds of letters asking to hear him again, we're very happy to welcome Mr. John Larkin back to Radio City Playhouse. 2 weeks ago, he played the part of Lloyd Bruckner in The Door and gave a performance which drew rave notices from all over the country. Tonight, Mr. Larkin appears in a similar type of play, but in a diametrically opposite type of role, the role of a writer, an intellectual who is a little cynical, a little disillusioned, and highly indignant at society over the conviction of a 20-year-old boy for murder. The script is called Five Extra Nooses and was written by Charles Lee Hutchings, a writer new to Radio City Playhouse and from whom we hope to receive more plays in the very near future. We like this particular script because it is both entertaining and socially significant, a combination of ingredients which few writers achieve. Here, then, is John Larkin as the writer in Five Extra Nooses by Charles Lee Hutchings, attraction 18 on Radio City Playhouse.

0: Nice cozy jail you got here, Warden.
1: Yep.
0: All these cells empty?
1: Yep.
0: Maybe you got an answer to the housing shortage.
1: Look, I don't like reporters, and I don't think that was funny.
0: I'm not a reporter. I write for magazines. And I don't particularly care what you think.
1: This kid's done a murder, and he's going to hang in the morning, and you come nosing around like a dog.
0: Stick to your job, Warden. You know, I got permission from way up top, or I wouldn't be here tonight.
1: Well, the kid's in this cell here. Hi, Jake. It's the Brighton guy I was telling you about.
2: What's the time?
1: Now, you don't have to talk to this guy if you don't want to, see? That's what the boss told me. He said you don't have
0: hold
1: to...
0: Hold it, Bob, hold it. Look, kid, here's the setup. I went to a lot of trouble to get the okay to see you. I want to get in that cell and talk to you for a few minutes. I'm going to write a story for a magazine.
2: Was you here before?
0: No, I'm not a newspaper reporter. I just want to talk to you for a few minutes.
1: Now, you don't have to. You don't have to even talk to him. The boss said...
0: Oh, wait a minute. Look, kid, I got permission from the top guy to come and see you tonight. I'll just come in there and you can watch me write my story. Did you ever see anybody write a story? Won't do you any harm. Might do some good. For somebody.
2: I don't know. I guess it'll be all right.
0: Let me in.
1: You don't have to, kid.
0: Open the door and let me in. You heard the kid say it's okay.
1: All right.
0: We don't go in for space. Not enough room in here to swing a cat. I'll sit on the edge of this cot and get going.
2: What's that?
0: Huh? What's what?
2: What you got in that black bag? You a doctor? Who are you anyway?
0: Take it easy now. That's not a black bag. That's my typewriter in a black case. Here, see? It opens up. Sets up on its own legs like this. I've set that baby up on the deck of a battleship and in a tent in Holland and Berlin and Tokyo.
2: I never seen no typewriter like that. Was you at the war?
0: Yeah, war correspondent. Fought the battle of the space bar. What were you doing while the war was on?
2: Oh, moving around. They said I wasn't old enough to get in the Air Force. Hey, you heard anything about me?
0: What do you mean?
2: You know what I mean. Yesterday they told me. He said no.
0: Oh, you mean about your sentence? Well, I heard that no was final.
2: Tomorrow morning. What's the time now?
0: It's about 10:30. Now, let's get going.
2: What's the time, I asked you?
0: It's 25 minutes to 11. And that's right, by radio. Now, look. I'm here to write a story. You can watch if you like.

Tonight, I am sitting on the edge of a prison cot in the cell of a condemned murderer. Between him and the rope which will break his neck and choke the breath from his throat are 9 hours of tortured darkness. Soon the collective hand of society will reach out and pull the lever that will spring the trap and send his feet kicking in midair in the death struggle. Perhaps the collective conscience of society will permit itself a slight qualm. As I write, the murderer watches me. He is nothing more than a big, boned, hulking, somewhat dull kid who continually trembles. And he will die in the first light of the morning. I shall write then about the court which should have tried him. It is a purely imaginary court, a court that exists only in this article that I write. But it is a special court, a very special court.

0: This is a special court. A most unusual court sitting tonight in judgment on the ordinary people. You and you. And you. Who lead what might be called a blameless life. But now you see, a new American law has been passed which reads in part, quote, whereas the state decrees that no one lacking 21 full years in age can now alone be held responsible for any murder, it is ordered that a minimum of 6 shall then be hanged if one such youth is condemned to die. Unquote. Now that's the law. And suddenly we find that such a youth coming under the requirements of the act is to be hanged tomorrow morning. And so this court's been called to quickly find the necessary 5, the 5 additional nooses which await along with the 1 society's decreed for the young murderer. Acting for the state in this emergency, a young man, a writing fellow, I believe, will now address the court.
1: Your Honor, there is little time. The crack of dawn is our deadline, and there seems to be a wealth of candidates for those 5 extra nooses. Your officers are rounding up some prospects now. I must request a brief recess while I investigate a few and gather evidence to find the necks which do most rightfully belong in those 5 extra nooses.

0: belong in those 5 extra nooses.
1: What time is it?
0: It's about... It's exactly 21 minutes to 11.
1: What's all that stuff you're putting down there?
0: Well, that's what we call a lead on my story. It's about an imaginary court that doesn't really exist and that... Look, kid, you don't need to be afraid of me. I can't do you any harm or any good.
1: I'm not scared of you or anybody. What time is it? Look here, you. Why don't you go away? Why don't you take
0: the
1: water?
0: The warden will hear you. Shh. Look, kid, take it easy. Now, tell me about where you went to school, things like that.
1: What for?
0: Oh, never mind what for. How'd you get along with the teachers?
1: Okay. Except for old Lady Passness. She put me out of class one day. I wasn't doing nothing. She just jumps me.
0: Then the first person we shall call in this imaginary court of mine, this very special court, is the teacher of this boy who is to hang tomorrow.

0: Order. You are the teacher of the boy who is to hang tomorrow.
1: What if I was? Is that a reason to haul a person into public court?
0: We don't know yet. We'll see if your indignant neck will fit into one of our five nooses. Will our writer prosecutor state the facts?
2: You didn't like this boy. You put him out of class one day. That day, I think, was chapter one in this particular story.
1: Fiddlestick. He was a bad one. Bad. I will remember him. He used to...

0: Lorraine.
1: Fiddlestick. He was a bad one. Bad. I will remember him. He used to bother little girls, if you know what I mean.
0: Spare us the details and get on. You tossed him out. What then?
1: I don't have time to trifle with his type. Do you know what happens when one apple in the basket is not good?
0: It isn't headline news. Now then, as inspector of this human fruit, how did you dispose of this bad apple, which I think was only slightly bruised about that time?
1: I sent him to the principal and got on with the lesson. I remember I wrote a note. It said, I will not have this youth back in my class. He is...
0: A potential murderer. Did you write that?
1: Why, no. Oh, no, of course not. But he was just a boy.
0: Your Honor, we waste time, I think, with her. This teacher is no better and no worse than others. And it's true, she has no time to spend on battered fruit. Let's have the principal.
2: I am the principal, and I consider it an imposition to be summoned into court. I have more important
3: duties. Let's hear what the prosecution thinks. We've got to find some next for these five nooses.
0: How then did you dispose of this unworthy apple, cast out from the perfect company?
2: You mean this fellow that they're going to hang? Now, let's have no nonsense. I simply strapped him soundly.
0: Adding yet another bruise or driving deeper the same blemish. And what then?
2: I sent him home. I gave him a sharp note to show his parents. Look, do you know I have 600 pupils in my school and there's no time for nonsense with just one?
0: He tore that note to pieces and wandered to a racetrack where an older fellow told him how to beat this little rat.
2: I did my duty to my pupils.
0: And helped a boy to graduate to murder. Your Honor, I would say we have but sympathy for this, an overworked and underbestowed official who sees his simple duty. He has no time, he says. It happens, though, that through his minor punishments, justly and sternly meted out for minor crimes, he did set the rigid pattern for the larger crime, and so as he must share the larger punishment.
3: I find it so. In that enclosure, we have set five places for five people. Those to fill the five additional nooses now decreed by our new law. You, sir, the principal, may take your place in the first of these. And may God give you full marks and pass you on.
0: So we hang the principal. How many were there in your family?
4: Me, Tom and Harry, and Isabel and Sarah.
0: Were you afraid of your father?
4: Nah, I wasn't afraid of him or anybody else. He used to come home stinking on Saturday nights. We'd all run out and hide in the dump behind our house.
0: Did he ever catch you?
4: Nah. Mostly he'd go back in the house and pass out.
0: Has your father been to see you here?
4: I ain't seen him since the cops ran him out of town.
0: And so to this imaginary court about which I write, we will summon this youth's parents, his mother and his father. Let them be heard in this strange and special court. First, we'll call upon the mother,

0: Quiet. You are the mother of this youth.
1: Yes, sir, Your Honor. He was one of mine. I've always done my best, but Jake was too much for me. I licked him all right proper. But Jake could never bowl. He'd stand and kind of shiver as I whacked him with the strap. He never was no good. But once he stood up to his pa when he was kicking little Sarah. I kind of liked the way he heaved that rock and hit his pa.
2: Your Honor, we're wasting time with this poor travesty of motherhood. At the moment when this woman's hands were needed to caress with tenderness and loving care, they were filled with scouring wool and busy with

0: corridors in someone else's house. And when her understanding might have torn away dark fears, permitting her poor brood to see the light, her mind was occupied with pennies dropping in the jar to pay the rent and buy the jug. The liquid equalizer that made her just as good as anyone.
1: Take her away and send her home. Bring us the father and the peace. There may be something there.
2: I ain't been in trouble now for years. You ain't got nothing on me, see? And I read about our Jake in the papers. I was 300 miles away from here. And I can prove it. I'd admit
0: it. Hold it. Keep your small confessions for a court which has more time. There are four nooses left to fill. And morning comes so very soon.
2: Four nooses? What is this? I ain't never done no worse than some receiving. You can't string up a guy for that. Now look, I know my rights. I'm wise to all the angles, and I'm telling you. You can't mix me in any murder, Rep.
0: By some quaint caprice of nature, you are in it. It seems to me that we can save some time here by nominating for a noose this bright-eyed, dodging rodent to whom fatherhood was but an odious consequence of turning in his bed one wretched night.
1: He hangs. Remove him to the place marked number 2. And may God find something where your soul should be.
3: What are you putting down all that stuff for about extra nooses? You wrote something about my father. He ain't even here.
0: Skip it. It's just a magazine article about a court that doesn't even exist. So you went to industrial school and you worked as an exercise boy at the track, hmm? Did you ever get into court? That is, before now?
3: Nah. They didn't catch me but once. That was just a juvenile court. All I had to do was report.
0: Mm-hmm. Say, where did you learn how to use a gun?
3: What do you mean? Say, what are you trying to do anyway? I don't have to even talk to you, like the warden said.
0: Okay. I just wondered if you used to practice on a rock or a bottle or something.
3: Nah. I never even fired a gun before in my life. I never even seen a real gun before.
0: When you fired that first shot, did it seem to make a lot more noise than you'd seen in the movies?
3: Yeah. Yeah, it did. And it sort of jumped in my hand. I'd never seen that neither. And there was a funny burning smell. Hey, what you getting at, huh? I don't have to tell you. I don't even have to
0: Shut up. Sit down. Never even smelled powder. And so we'll call upon a social worker in my imaginary court.

0: You, sir, are a social worker. Let us hear from you.
1: I do my work, and that's all I know. These theorists who build up pedestals for petty crooks, they talk and talk of recreation centers and flower-bordered playgrounds where there is no sin and boys will all be boys, or captains of the local nine. I think if they would step outside and see their precious little heroes happily engaged in gouging eyes or picking locks, then they might do some good. And furthermore...
0: Hold on, my little man, and we'll explain. You are a candidate for our next noose, and we will see how well you fit it. Let's have the evidence.
2: The facts are plain, Your Honor, that this embittered civil servant is employed in juvenile affairs, and thus he specializes in the task of bending the twig so that the tree shall grow up fine and straight. I feel that he's not to blame. It's just that he has not the time, the wit, nor the weight for such a monumental task. Take him away. Let's have words with his superior. His legislator.
3: You call on me. I represent the people and can say, without the fear of contradiction, that I do my duty by those fine, upstanding souls who vote for me. Well, what is this? A farce and mockery in the name of justice? A court without a prisoner? A trial which brings out honest people from their beds?
0: A politician. We've no time for speeches. Our job is filling nooses, not extracting votes. You figure in this piece by having hired such little men as these who juggle juvenile delinquents and fill out the necessary forms. Give us the facts.
2: They are all directed at this man, who was elected by the people to speak up for the rights of all the families in the very district from which our youth in waiting sprung. I nominate him for a noose, Your Honor. For he did nothing when the need for action screamed out loud from every dirty hovel and dead end. He voted thousands for a waterway and kept his eyes uplifted as he cried for all to see how well he carried out his solemn pledges one by little one.
3: What is this arrant nonsense? Didn't I applaud the move to build more parks and carry out my promises? Why, I even voted for a grant to beautify the waterfront. And if our appointed courts can't do their stuff...
2: The buck is swiftly, deftly passed along. Without more time, I'll state sufficient reason why this man should rate a noose. He sees the value of transplanting shrubs and trees to where they'll get more chance. But shuts his eyes and leaves a human being to twist and struggle and perhaps to rot among the garbage in which fell the seed.
0: We have no time to belabor our decisions in this court. You take place three and wait until we have the other two. You, the politician, are elected. Next.
2: The man who hatched the murder plot, the one who gave the lesson on the gun.
4: Look, Your Honor, I'm a movie producer, but radio, magazines are all the same. Guns, murder plots, what else? I'm sick to death of amateurs who make a couple of bucks a day and yet can tell me how to run my business. No, I make pictures. Four-star pictures that you see by making up your mind that you will pay to go into the show. I don't drag you in.
2: This time you've gone too far, or maybe not quite far enough. Your picture showed the youth that he could scare a big man with a little gun.
4: And did you see the picture too, my friend? And did you see the criminal at last waiting with fear for his reward in jail?
2: And so again, crime did not pay. But pictures pay, and Bogart lived again. And Robinson and Ladd again next week will swagger with their rods and set a million youthful trigger fingers twitching. Sure, you showed the criminal in irons, but in full grease paint and with lights picking the romantic sweat beads on his brow. I'll show you a murderer in a cell and send you creeping out with crawling flesh. His drooping mouth wouldn't take well. He whimpers, and then he throws up on the floor.
4: Oh, you can't show that. Now, look, I've got to get away. We're shooting, and each minute costs a fortune.
2: You stay here. And I'll support the lead in this particular piece. You got a young man started up to where the gun went off. Then he was on his own. No lines, no lights, no patterns. Now you will direct him to the end.
0: Number four now has a neck. And so we move along and hope the critics will approve your closing sequence. There is but one noose left to fill. Who is this candidate?
5: Your Honor, he's an average citizen and far removed from any thought of crime or sin.
6: Yeah, you're darn right, and I'll have you know I pay my taxes, and they're plenty. If those we put in office aren't enough, why, throw them out and put some others in.
5: We found him in his slippers by the fire, listening to the radio, and his hand was on the knob so that he could turn it down and air his views in no uncertain terms.
6: You're darn right. I'm not a politician. If I were, you'd see some action, you can bet. It's crime wave now. Don't spare the rod. It's good old-fashioned discipline we need, the lash and things like that.
5: You're somewhat incoherent. Like the headlines which you study thirstily to gain your meager knowledge of your times. Do you know who assisted in the murder for which a youth will hang tomorrow morning?
6: All I know is that we need protection, that the honest may sleep safe within their homes.
5: Perhaps there's been too much of this sound sleeping. Perhaps you'd better stay awake and take a look. Because, my friend, you figure in this murder, if I may make a joke, right up to your neck. Now, first we'll have the Institute of Learning, a man you hired to educate the boy, his school principal.
7: I strapped him soundly and I sent him home. I have no time. I have too many pupils. I did my duty and I threw him out.
5: And here, old citizen, your chosen speaker who carries out your business, makes your laws. Your legislator.
3: Oh, enough of this. I have no time for trifling. You know my stand on crime. I'm against it.
5: Still no time. Mr. Citizen, these men you hire are burdened down with matters of great importance. Who is then to turn a hand to helping this fellow who is tossing in a giant stream which flows by your front door?
6: Now, look at here. I know your angle, but I wonder if you've heard about the outfits which go around doing things to help the poor.
5: We've all seen and applauded that brave, slim trickle of human kindness which drips so gallantly into an arid desert of inhumanity.
6: Wait a minute. Where's the kid's father? He's the one. I always say that crime begins at home. Now you take my two boys.
5: We know them well. They shine and glow and grow up all surrounded by the fences which you've built to keep them safe from nasty things like crime. Here is the father.
8: I ain't been in trouble now for years. Jake shot this guy, I wasn't even here. Ain't my rat.
5: So there, you citizen, that's how you got another son. Not one so bright or well-behaved as those two you have mentioned, but one abandoned, one kicked out, bruised and battered. One not quite so well endowed in the beginning. He is a son of yours. Not by an act of fatherhood or love, but by a greater principle example some 2,000 years ago, he is your son. Your Honor, the time is getting on. I say that this citizen should fit the final noose.
9: That's fine. I do agree, since he does cry so long and lustily for the rewards which do arise from membership in our fair state, then he must help to put the bill. Citizen, the fifth and

0: Hey, you and I, your time's up. Come on out.
1: Okay, Warden. Well, that's all, kid. I'll take this typewriter and I'll how you fix the smokes.
2: I don't smoke. Are you going to do anything about me?
1: No. Nothing I can do.
2: How about all that stuff you put down? Was that just a story?
1: Yeah. Just a story.
0: This way, Al.
2: Hey, you!

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John Larkin starred as the writer. Others in the cast were Paul Nugent, Jack Lloyd, Adelaide Klein, Mort Lawrence, Eugene Francis, and Joe Helgeson. The music was composed and conducted by Dr. Roy Shields. 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

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Next week, the heritage of Wimpole Street, the story of what happened when the son of Elizabeth Barrett Browning returned to England after his mother's death in Italy. It's a warm and beguiling story, and we're sure you'll enjoy it. 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
2: 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I will exercise my art solely for the cure.
1: The Story of Dr. Kildare, starring Lou Ayres and Lionel Barrymore. Metro-Goldwyn-Mayer brought you those famous motion pictures. Now this exciting, heartwarming series is heard on radio. In just a moment, the Story of Dr. Kildare. But first, your announcer,

0: the story of Dr. Kildare, starring Lou Ayres as Dr. Kildare and Lionel Barrymore as Dr. Gillespie.
1: Blair General Hospital, one of the great citadels of American medicine. A clump of gray-white buildings planted deep in the heart of New York, the nerve center of medical progress, where great minds and skilled hands wage man's everlasting battle against death and disease. Blair General Hospital, where life begins, where life ends, where life goes on.
2: Dr. Kildare, there's a Mr. Brennan here to see you.
1: Brennan? I don't recall
2: any. He says he's from your hometown. He's a boy, about 20 years old.
1: Oh, sure, Dick Brennan. Lives on a farm up there with his grandparents. Send him in, Parker.
2: All right, Dr. Kildare. Just go right in, Mr. Brennan.
3: Thanks.
1: Dick, well, talk about surprises.
3: How are you, Dr. Kildare?
1: You know, I couldn't even place your name for a moment.
3: Well, it's been quite a while, all right. 3 years or so.
1: Have a seat, Dick. How's everything up in Dartford?
3: Okay, I guess. I've been down here for a couple of months.
1: Oh?
3: Dr. Kildare, I'm in a jam.
1: Jam?
3: Yeah, about 2 hours ago, I stole $5,000.
1: Well, maybe you'd better tell me about it.
3: I got fed up with the farm, Dr. Kildare, so I came down here to look for a job. I didn't find one, and I ran out of money a few days ago. Had to give up my room this morning.
1: So?
3: Yesterday, I phoned up Kessel and Conrad. They're importers. They had a help wanted ad in the paper. And this Mr. Kessel told me on the phone to come in at 10 o'clock this morning, so that's what I did.
1: Mm-hmm.
3: It's a little shop down south of Wall Street. There wasn't anybody in the front, so I walked back to the office, and that was empty, too.
1: Oh, then what?
3: You see, this safe was there, standing wide open, and the money was in plain sight. I didn't even stop to think. I took it and walked out. That's all.
1: That's all? Well, what else could you have done besides set the building on fire?
3: I don't know why I did it. I'm sorry, Dr. Kildare, but I don't know who else to come to.
1: Dick, your granddad built me the first bobsled I ever had. Used to coast down that hill below the dam, remember?
3: Sure.
1: If he found out about this, it'd kill him.
3: Oh, you can't find out. Something's got to be done about it.
1: Well, I'm not sure anything can be done. It depends entirely on the shop owner.
3: But Dr. Kildare, I'm in a spot. You're the only one I can turn to.
1: All right, Dick. All right. I'll see what I can do.

0: said, there's no reason why you have to go out somewhere right this minute. I want to talk over these charts with you.
1: Well, this won't take long, Dr. Gillespie. I ought to be back here within an hour.
0: Well, what is it that's so confounded important it can't wait 20 minutes?
1: Oh, it's just a business matter. Nothing really important, you know, but I guess I'd better get it over with.
0: Jimmy, what are you up to?
1: Up to? Why, nothing. Nothing at all. Oh, hello, Parker.
2: I got that Brennan boy put to bed down in 417, Dr. Kildare.
1: Oh, you did.
2: But I'll need a little more information on the case, though, before I can fill out...
0: What Brennan boy is this, Kildare?
1: Just a kid from back home. He came in a while ago.
0: What's wrong with him?
1: Well, he's sent it for observation.
0: Observation? Confound it. What do you think's wrong with him?
1: Well, it's complicated, Dr. Gillespie. Yeah. I'll discuss the whole thing with you when I get back.
0: Yeah, now, wait a sec.
1: This won't take very long.
0: Parker, he's up to something.
2: Oh, well, now, I wouldn't say that's true, necessarily.
0: You didn't say it. I did. You wouldn't have sense enough to realize it.
2: Well.
0: Never mind now, Parker. Shut up and see if you can find my hat.

0: see. Castle and Conrad, importers. This should be it.
1: I'm sorry, mister. The shop's closed for the afternoon.
0: Oh, yes, I know, officer.
1: Well, Dr. Kildare, say, I haven't seen you since you took that slug out of Dan Cassidy. How have you been?
0: I'm fine, Captain Daggett. Are you in charge of this case?
1: Yeah, that's right. How did you know about it? It hasn't hit the papers yet.
0: Because I've brought the money back.
1: What?
0: Here you are. $5,000.
1: I see. $5,000, huh? What about the kid? Is he with you?
0: Kid? What kid?
1: Kid that stole it. Kessel gave me a pretty good description of him. Around 19 to 20, 160 pounds, light brown hair, gray suit, blue tie. Am I close?
0: I guess maybe I'd better have a talk with the owner.
1: Yeah, I think maybe you better. Especially since it's 50,000 bucks it's missing.
0: 50,000?
1: Oh, Mr. Kessel, could you step out here a minute, please?
2: Yes.
1: Neither one of the old boys trusts the banks through most of their business in cash. Kessel's the partner the kid stuck up.
0: Now, wait a minute.
2: Was I correct, Captain Daggett, in believing I heard you call me?
1: Yes, that's right, Mr. Kessel. Mr. Kessel, this is Dr. Kildare from Blair Hospital.
2: How do you do, Doctor?
0: How are you, sir?
1: Kildare is a first-class doctor, but he's got a bad habit of sticking his neck out for people. He brought back 5,000 bucks of your money.
2: 5,000? May I inquire as to the whereabouts of the rest of it, Dr. Kildare?
0: Well, yes, you may inquire, but I'm afraid I can't tell you at the moment.
1: Mr. Kessel, I wonder if you'd tell Dr. Kildare briefly just what happened here this morning?
2: Again?
1: What if you don't mind?
2: Well, my partner, Benjamin Conrad, went down the street for coffee about 10 o'clock. A few minutes later, this boy came in and walked back towards the office. As I came out to meet him, I saw he had a gun in his hand.
0: A gun?
2: He made me open the safe and then forced me into a closet and shut the door. It has a snap lock, you know, and can't be opened from the inside.
1: And you were locked in for about 20 minutes. Is that right, Mr. Kessel?
2: Yes. Why, I might have suffocated in my heart, you know, and high blood pressure, as well as a thyroid condition. Oh, good heavens, I almost forgot. You'll have to excuse me, gentlemen. I should have taken one of my capsules 5 minutes ago.
1: Well, that's about it, Doctor. When Conrad got back and let him out, $50,000 was gone from the safe.
0: Well, that's quite the way I heard it.
1: Yeah, so I gathered. Well, I guess you'd better tell me where I can pick the kid up, huh?
0: Captain Daggett, I don't think I'm ready to do that yet. Not until I talk with him again.
1: Oh, now, look here, right?
0: Well, Dr. Gillespie, what is this, a medical convention?
3: How are you, Daggett? Kildare. Well, I just happened to be passing by and saw you in here, so...
0: You mean you followed me from the hospital?
3: Oh, ridiculous. I did no such thing. What have I walked into?
0: Well, I think the beginning of an argument.
1: This shop was held up at 10 o'clock this morning, Dr. Gillespie. Kildare is apparently trying to hide out the boy who did it.
3: Hey, that right, Kildare?
0: More or less. Seem to be two conflicting stories here. I want some more facts before I turn anybody over to the police.
1: Now, suppose you let us take care of the facts, Doctor. That's our job.
0: Only you've decided the case is solved. I'm not so sure.
3: Why not, Jimmy?
0: Because I simply can't believe that boy was lying, that's all.
1: It's not your business to decide whether he's lying or not, Doctor.
0: Sorry, Captain Daggett.
1: Oh, I give up.
3: Well, what seems to be the next move?
1: Well, I don't have any choice about it. If Kildare sticks to this bullheadedness, I'll have to book him on his own admission as a material witness.
3: Oh, nonsense. He's not going to abscond with the loot.
1: No, but this kid that pulled the stick up might.
0: I'll stand good for him.
1: I'm afraid it isn't that simple.
3: But I'm afraid it is. Come on, Jimmy, let's get back to the hospital.
0: Okay.
1: Hey, now, wait a minute.
3: Now, if you lock up Kildare, you'll have to lock me up, too.
1: You know I can't do that. The commissioner's a personal friend of yours. He'd blow his top.
3: And you can reach either of us at Blair Hospital, Daggett.
1: So help me, if that kid gets away because of this, I'll run you both in.
0: Thanks for the rescue.
3: Hometown boy. Couldn't possibly be lying. Jimmy, why in the tarnation do you want to go out on a limb for a kid like that without even knowing whether he's guilty or not?
0: I don't know. Why did you?
3: Well, I... confound it. Come on. I got a taxi down here waiting with the meter running.
4: But I am telling the truth, Dr. Gillespie. I swear I am. Dr. Kildare, you just gotta believe me.
0: All right, Dick. Take it easy. I don't know, Dr. Gillespie.
3: Well, whichever story you take, it doesn't make much sense.
4: It happened just like I said. I didn't change one single thing.
0: If Kessel's telling the truth, Dick would have to be crazy to come here with $5,000 and ask me to try to straighten things out.
4: I don't know how he got my description or any of the rest of it, but I didn't do what he says. I swear I didn't.
5: Oh, there you are.
3: Well, Nosey, what do you want?
5: I just wanted to tell you that Dr. Carew's been looking all over the hospital for you, too.
3: What does that nincompoop have on his half-baked mind?
5: I don't know. He's bought all the evening papers, and he's just simply furious.
3: Oh, well, if he's only furious, let him work on it a while. When he really gets upset, he starts foaming at the gardenias.
6: When I think of it, I get so ragingly angry that I could just...
3: All right, Carew, go ahead and just get it over with.
6: A whole hour and a half simply worrying myself into a breakdown while you two sit across the street at Sullivan's Grill eating a steak.
0: Well, it was a thick steak, Dr. Carew.
6: And all these headlines staring me in the face. I tell you, it means ruin for Bear Hospital. Utter ruin.
3: Now I think it's rather good publicity.
6: Good. Look at this one. Staff doctor at Blair Hospital involved in hold-up case. Do you see what they say? Involved.
0: Dr. Gillespie, that's a bad photograph. It isn't my best profile.
3: Well, how many profiles have you got?
6: Gentlemen, please. This is anything but humorous.
3: You're absolutely right, Carew. A picture like that, it's a downright insult.
0: Maybe I ought to get a lawyer and sue somebody.
6: I have already contacted our legal department, though heaven only knows what they can possibly do. Dr. Kildare, how could you manage to create such a scandal?
0: Well, it was something like a snowball. It started very small.
3: Yeah. With a grandfather who built sleds.
6: Sleds? I fail to see what sleds have to do with this.
5: Dr. Kildare, that Brennan boy, he just up and left here without a word to anybody.
0: He what?
5: Just put on his clothes and walked out and left a note for you.
3: Note? What did it say, Parker?
5: That he doesn't want to cause any more trouble, so he's... Well, how should I know what it says? Wasn't addressed to me.
0: Well, that's a great way not to cause any more trouble.
6: That boy you're talking about, why, that must be the criminal. And he was right here in the hospital.
3: Now, Carew, keep your vest on and your powder dry.
6: Oh, dear heaven, now that's fire.
0: Crazy young fool. Why couldn't he wait? I'll get it. Kildare speaking.
7: Captain Daggett, precinct headquarters. Well, Kildare, I suppose you know the papers got hold of this somehow.
0: Yes, I saw some of the headlines, Captain Daggett.
7: Yeah, well, they're putting the heat on us, so we got to have that kit.
0: Oh? When?
7: The commissioner says 9 o'clock in the morning. I'll meet you over there at the hospital.
0: But, Captain Daggett, you see how...
7: 9 a.m., Doctor.
0: Well, that's that. Daggett will be here at 9 in the morning to take young Brennan into custody.
6: But how can he take him? I mean, if the boy is... Oh, dear, dear, dear. For 30 cents, I could cut my throat.
3: You can get more.
6: Oh, dear.
0: You know, Dr. Gillespie, it might be a good idea if we went across to Sullivan's and had another steak. I understand the food at the city jail is not too good.

0: continue with the story of Dr. Kildare, starring Lou Ayres as Dr. Kildare and Lionel Barrymore as Dr. Gillespie.
1: Personally, I think both of you should just stop worrying about it. My intuition tells me that everything will turn out for the best.
2: Pollyanna Parker has spoken.
1: Nevertheless, Dr. Gillespie, rely on a woman's intuition and you can't go wrong.
2: But you can go to jail.
1: Oh, pooh. Something's bound to turn up.
3: Yes, and that something is Captain Daggett at 9 o'clock tomorrow morning. And when we tell him his prisoner has walked out, handcuffs.
1: Look for the silver lining, Dr. Kildare. Look for the silver lining.
2: Parker, I've enjoyed very few pleasures in my frugal and ascetic life. Would you like to do something for me to make me excruciatingly happy?
1: Why, of course, Dr. Gillespie. Just anything you say.
2: Then shut up and get out of here.
1: Oh!
2: And take that disgusting optimism along with you, little sunbeam.
1: Wretched man!
3: There's one thing in this whole mess that I'm convinced of. Mr. Kessel is lying about what happened. This was some kind of a frame-up, and young Brennan played right into it.
2: Well, it could be.
3: Either the two partners are in it together, or Kessel planned it as a way of stealing Conrad's half of the company's funds.
2: Yeah.
3: That could be why he asked Dick to come in at 10 o'clock this morning, at a time when he'd be fairly certain his partner would be out for coffee. He counted on $5,000 in an apparently empty store being a great enough temptation.
2: Well, if that was the scheme, Jimmy, it certainly was a good one. I can't see any way to shake it.
3: Not unless Kessel could be forced to tell the truth. Hmm. Wish I could give him a shot of sodium amytal and then ask him a few questions.
2: Truth serum, not a chance, Jimmy. You'd have to get his permission in the first place, and he'd never give it.
3: Not if he knew it, but there might be a chance. He worries about his health, thinks he has a half a dozen things wrong with him. Now, if he could only be made to believe it.
2: I'm way ahead of you. Way ahead of you, especially in regard to the ethics involved.
3: If it kept Dick Brennan from being framed into prison, I think the end would justify the means.
2: And if it didn't work? Well, what am I worrying about? I got nothing to lose but my professional reputation. Go to it, Jimmy. Let's have a real Roman holiday.
4: Well, yes, certainly you may come in, Dr. Kildare, but...
3: Thank you, Mr. Kessel.
4: I must say, though, that I'm mildly amazed at this...
3: This intrusion? Yes, I can understand that. Mind if we sit down here?
4: Well, I hardly see what...
3: That's right.
4: Now, look, Dr. Kildare, I'm afraid
3: Mr. Kessel, have you ever considered the possibility that you might be a very sick man?
4: What?
3: I realize you must feel a certain amount of ill will because of my interference this afternoon, but I hope you can forget that for a moment and consider my visit a professional one, if you will.
4: Dr. Kildare, what did you mean by saying that I'm a sick man?
3: I didn't say you were. I said you might be.
4: But...
3: When was the last time you had a complete physical checkup?
4: Why, it's been years.
3: I thought so.
4: It's my heart. I know. It's my heart.
3: Mr. Kessel, please don't excite yourself.
4: Oh, yes. You're right. That's very bad for it. I've been expecting it for years. I've taken pills to strengthen it.
3: Oh, the worst thing you could have done. A person should never try to diagnose and treat his own case.
4: Oh, I know. I realize that.
3: You can handle your own money if you like, but you shouldn't try to handle your own health.
4: Tell me, Doctor, is it too late?
3: Well, no, I wouldn't say that.
4: There must be symptoms, I suppose, that you noticed this afternoon. Just how bad is it?
3: I'm sorry, but I never venture a diagnosis in a serious case without making a first thorough examination. Now, if you'd care to have Dr. Gillespie and me check you over...
4: Yes, I would. I'll make all the necessary arrangements this week.
3: This week? Mr. Kessel, I don't want to frighten you, but I have known cases to end disastrously from putting off treatment too long.
4: You mean it's as serious as that?
3: I can only urge you most strongly to report to us at Blair Hospital no later than 8 o'clock tomorrow.
4: All right, Dr. Kildare. I'll be there.
3: Good. And now, don't worry about it. Once we get the facts, we can decide on the type of treatment that's necessary. With your cooperation, I'm sure we can find out all we need to know.
0: I want you, both of you. But no, you wouldn't listen to me. And
5: now you're in it good.
3: Ah, take it easy, Dag.
5: Oh, I'll take it easy, all right. Commissioner or no commissioner, there are going to be some heads fall over this, and I don't mean mine.
2: Kildare, I think he's referring to us.
5: Then you think exactly right.
4: Oh, dear. I just knew it was going to mean ruin, utter ruin.
2: Have another aspirin, Carew.
4: Thank you.
2: Now, come on, Daggett. Let's settle down and put this gown on. With a little luck, we may get this mess straightened out.
4: I'll have no part of this. I'm leaving right now, and I want it clearly understood that I am not involved.
5: You guys are really asking for it. You weren't satisfied with just letting a criminal escape. Now you've tricked Kessel in here, and you got him doped up with something. Exactly how far do you plan to go?
3: Far enough to get the truth out of him.
2: As a matter of fact, Mr. Kessel came here this morning of his own free will and asked for a physical examination. We're going to give him one, that's all.
5: Sure, with this truth serum or whatever it is.
3: Well, that's only a popular idea, Captain Daggett. Sodium amytal may deaden the inhibitory functions of the mind to some extent, but mainly it relaxes the patient, makes him drowsy and lazy. And under those conditions, if the questioning is properly handled, he may find it easier to tell the truth than to make up a lie.
5: Well, as long as you're dead set on doing it, maybe I'd better go in and keep an eye on you. How do I know you're not planning to cut Kessel's throat?
3: Pulse rate 64. Make a note of that, Doctor. Dr. Smith.
2: Yeah, let's turn back this sheet now.
3: How do you feel, Mr. Kessel?
6: All right, I suppose. Yes, I feel all right.
3: Good. Now, just lie back there and relax. Nothing to worry about.
6: Oh, nothing to worry about.
2: Would you hand me that stethoscope, Miss Parker?
1: Oh, of course, Dr. Gillespie. Here you are.
2: Yeah, thank you. Now, breathe deeply. You ever notice any difficulty in your breathing, Mr. Kessel?
6: No, none at all.
2: I see. Well, what about business and financial difficulty?
6: No difficulty.
3: Some of these questions may sound strange, Mr. Kessel, but I'm sure you understand how important they are in solving your problem.
6: Oh, yes, I understand.
3: Good. Now, do you feel any pain when I press here?
6: No pain.
3: Here?
6: No.
3: Was this where the gun was pressed against your side?
6: No, it wasn't there.
3: Oh, that's right, I forgot. There really wasn't any gun, was there?
6: No, there wasn't any gun.
2: And what about headaches, Mr. Kessel? Are you bothered a great deal by them?
6: No, I don't think so.
3: Well, I thought you told us you had a terrific headache right after you took the money.
6: Oh, no, I felt fine.
3: Well, that helps a lot. Make a note of that, Dr. Smith.
2: Maybe the headache occurred after you disposed of the money, Mr. Kessel.
6: No, I mailed it in the box in front of the store, and I still felt fine. Mm-hmm. But I...
3: Now, don't worry about a thing. We're coming along fine. There's a definite hypertensoid, but it's not a serious one at all.
6: Oh, really?
3: Now, just a few questions more, and I think we'll have our finger on the right answer.
6: All right. Anything.
3: Before we can plan any kind of treatment, we absolutely must know where you sent the money.
6: Oh, it was to an assumed name, Jonathan Bidwell, General Delivery, Times Square Station.
3: And it's still there?
6: Yes, it's still there.
3: Gordon, you got that down, Dr. Smith?
2: Kildare, you know, aside from everything else, this man has a perfect heart. Been listening to it with a stethoscope.
6: Why did you ask about... I shouldn't...
3: Now, relax, Mr. Kessel. We're going to put you to bed now and let you sleep for a while. And by the time you wake up, I think we'll have a cure. All worked out.
2: Yeah.

0: in just a moment, we will return to the story of Dr. Kildare. And now, once again, the story of Dr. Kildare, starring Lou Ayres as Dr. Kildare and Lionel Barrymore as Dr. Gillespie.
1: Well, Jimmy, one might say that we've had a busy and eventful day.
2: And it included getting out of a fairly tough spot, you know.
1: I wonder if Cass will ever realize just how the police located that package of money.
2: 10-1, he has no memory at all of our questioning him. As far as he knows, we made a routine examination and... Come in.
3: Hello, Dr. Kildare.
2: Well, Dick... I've been hoping you'd come back.
3: I just saw a newspaper saying how Mr. Kessel's the one who's guilty. Is that true?
2: Yes, it's true. Of course, you did steal $5,000, Dick.
3: Yeah, I know. I ought to have my head examined.
2: No, but you ought to learn to use it a little better.
3: Dr. Kildare, if I do get out, I'm going to go straight back home to the farm.
2: Good idea, Dick. Now go to bed and get some sleep. We'll talk the whole thing over in the morning.
3: All right.
2: And take the same room you had. Only this time, don't run away.
3: I won't. Thanks.
2: Good night, Dick.
1: You know, Jimmy, he seems to be a pretty good kid after all.
2: Oh, sure, he'll be all right.
1: Yeah.
2: He's lucky, too, in a way. This lesson he learned came out a lot cheaper than it might have.
1: Well, it's all due to having a grandfather who builds good sleds.
2: Forget that.
1: No. It worries me, Jimmy. I'm wondering how many other people may have built sleds for you.
0: You have just heard the story of Dr. Kildare, starring Lou Ayres and Lionel Barrymore. 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Original music was composed and conducted by Walter Schumann. Supporting cast included Virginia Gregg, Ted Osborne, Bill Conrad, Bill Tracy, and Herb Butterfield. Dick Joy speaking.
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5: Hi, Dad.
6: Hiya, Mr. Duran.
5: I thought you'd gone upstairs.
6: I started to, but overheard Biff tell you about his appointment.
7: Isn't it ironic, Mr. Durant, that I should get my appointment today of all days?
6: Yeah, very ironic. You might even say they got rid of me to make room for you.
7: Got rid of you, sir?
5: Dad's been asked to retire, Biff.
6: Oh, no. I have retired. Well, that's the polite way of putting it. Actually, I was given my walking papers by the same person who handed you your appointment.
7: Gosh, I don't know what to say.
6: Well, if you get the sense I thought you had the night I consented to let you marry Susan, you'll tell the commissioner to keep his appointment, that you don't want it.
7: But I do want it, sir. It's something I've hoped for all my life.
6: So that in 30 years they can do to you what they've done to me? Kick you out in the street? Now, come on. Be smart, son. Get into some other kind of work. Something where after 30 years you're a somebody. You're not a man without a job or even a future.
7: But there's nothing else I want to be, Mr. Durant, except a police officer. The thing that you once wanted to be one... Well, I'm sorry if you feel I've taken your place on the force.
6: Nobody can take my place on the force. Especially not some green kid fresh out of an academy.
7: Oh, I didn't mean it that way, sir.
6: I don't care how you meant it. But I'm telling you right here and now. I won't let my daughter marry a cop.
5: Dad, you can't mean that.
6: You'll see whether I mean it or not. And now, Mr. Evans, I think it's time you said goodnight.
7: But...
6: Good night.
7: Yes, sir. Good night, sir.
5: Oh, wait, Biff. I'll go to the door with you.
7: Never mind, Susan. I'll get out all right.
5: Dad, just a minute. I want to talk to you before you go upstairs.
6: Yeah, we'll talk about it in the morning, Susan. I'm tired.
5: Oh, no. We'll talk about it right now. Dad, you had no right to say those things to Biff. Especially about not allowing me to marry him.
6: You still happen to be my daughter.
5: I also happen to be 21 and privileged to marry whom I want.
6: But you never would. Not without my consent. I saw to it that you were brought up that way.
5: I might surprise you, Dad.
6: Well, I'm not worried that you will.
5: But, Dad, you can't mean...
6: Good night, Susan. We'll talk about it tomorrow.
5: Here you laugh again, taking up reading the comics.
6: Oh, this is funnier than the comics. It says here in the paper that those false-faced bandits held up another store today.
5: And you think that's funny?
6: Oh, very funny. You know, in 3 weeks, they've held up 7 different supermarkets, and not one of the commissioner's bright boys have been able to come up with so much as a clue to who they are.
5: Because nobody's been able to identify them. They wear those rubber false faces all the time.
6: But the newspapers aren't accepting that as an excuse. They're blaming it on the inefficiency of the police department and its new commissioner. Look, it says right here on the front page that if something isn't done to curb the crimes, they're going to demand his resignation. It doesn't look as if his bright boy's reflexes are doing so good, does it?
5: You're just sitting back gloating because they can't do anything.
6: That's right. And you know, because by a very nice, happy little coincidence, I've been off the force exactly 3 weeks. Same length of time these false-faced bandits have been active. Oh, yes. I'm enjoying this very much.

0: Dad, what I'd like to know is why you dragged me halfway across town to this supermarket when we have one right in our own neighborhood.
1: Well, they got a special here today that they didn't have in our neighborhood. 99-cent coffee for only 65 cents a pound. And lettuce, too, 10 cents a head.
0: Of course, you never stop to consider that it costs money for gasoline to drive over here.
1: Well, of course, I considered that, but...
0: Oh, never mind, Dad. Well, we've got everything we need from here, I guess. Let's get checked out, huh? All right, here we are. Well, this looks like the shortest line right here.
1: Yeah.
2: Hold it. Stay right where you are, everybody. And nobody will get hurt. Hold it, lady.
0: Dad, it's a hold-up. It's the false face bandit.
1: Well, so it is. That fella just spoke with the gun. He has a Mortimer Snerd mask.
0: And that man standing just inside the door is Pappy Yoakum.
1: And look, there's Frankenstein over there by the other register.
0: Dad, do something.
1: With me?
0: Well, yes. You know what to do in a situation like this. You're a cop.
1: I was a cop.
0: Surely you're not going to let them get away with this holdup.
2: Now, you cut the gab, lady. Hand over your dough.
0: Dad.
1: The man has his hand out. Now, do what he says. Give him your dough.
2: You too, Pop. Fork over.
1: Yes, sir. Well, I'm afraid you're in for a bad take for me. All I've got is some loose change in my pocket.
2: Give me it. Huh. Turn around so I can frisk you.
1: Yes, sir.
2: Not even a wallet. Yeah. Aren't you guys ready?
3: Yeah, okay.
2: All right, now get this, everybody. Count to 100 before you try following us. Because if you don't, the first head that pops out of that door gets plucked. All right, let's go.
0: Dad, there they go out the door. Go after them.
1: What, and get shot?
0: But you can get their license number.
1: What for? 10 to 1, it's a stolen car.
0: You mean you're just going to stand here and do nothing?
1: No, I'm going to do something. I'm going to count to 100, just like the man said.

0: And so the curtain falls on the first act of today's radio drama, Deep Blue, starring William Demarest, and brought to you by Carnation Evaporated Milk. Before we return to the second act, let's hear from our authority on foods and cooking, Carnation's home service director, Mary Blake. Mary, we'd like to have you tell us about your latest idea for cutting down the family food budget.
1: All right, Art. You know, a great many homemakers are first introduced to Carnation Evaporated Milk by their doctors. Usually the pattern goes something like this. First, the doctor recommends Carnation for baby's formula. Second, mother is delighted with the results, and then later discovers how wonderful Carnation is for cooking, too. If you already have Carnation in the house for your baby, you most certainly should be enjoying its many other advantages as a cooking milk.
0: By all means. And that's why we keep reminding everyone that since it's concentrated, Carnation has more uses than any other form of milk.
1: That's right. You see, Carnation is good country fresh cow's milk concentrated to more than double richness in all the elements of whole milk. Nothing is removed but water, and nothing added but vitamin D.
0: So you can use it for most of your cream purposes and all of your milk purposes.
1: Yes, and save money at the same time. Carnation, you know, costs far less than bottled milk and less than half as much as cream. So, mothers, I hope you'll follow this suggestion. After you make your baby's Carnation formula, use what's left in the can to make your mashed potatoes creamy smooth, or to cream your husband's coffee, or to give extra richness and nourishment to your favorite canned soup.
0: Yes, for baby feeding, for cooking, for coffee. There's no better milk anywhere than wonderful Carnation, the milk from contented cows.

0: We return now to the second act of Deep Blue, starring William Demarest in the role of Tim. On the way home from the supermarket, where Tim Duran and his daughter had just witnessed the false-faced bandits pull their eighth successful holdup, Susan sat in the front seat of the car beside her father, staring into his face with a strange, searching frown.
1: Dad, why did you insist on us going to that particular supermarket today?
2: Why, I told you they had a special on coffee and...
1: No, I mean the real reason.
2: I don't know what you mean.
1: Oh, I think you do, Dad. Now that I recall, it all seems very strange.
2: What seems strange?
1: Well, at the last few times the false-faced bandits have staged their holdup, we preceded their visit to the place by a couple of hours or so.
2: Oh, that just could be a coincidence.
1: Yes, Dad, I know it. It could be. But I'm wondering if it was.
2: You're accusing me of being in with the gang?
1: Well, of course not. Only...
2: Only what?
1: Well, I wondered all along why you showed such interest in the operation of the different markets we visited. Why you always managed to strike up a conversation with one of the clerks. Now that I think of it, you always commented on the number of entrances and exits each place had.
2: Ah, that's only natural curiosity.
1: You've taken such keen delight at their success and the way the newspapers have been riding the commissioner. And on top of all that, I can't understand why you didn't do anything to stop the holdup today.
2: I told you, I wasn't in the mood to play target. Let's just leave it that way.

0: Hiya, Susan. Where's your father?
1: Why, he's right in here.
0: Oh, there you are, sir. I've got to speak to you.
2: About what?
0: I just heard that you and Susan were in that supermarket on the other side of town when it was held up by the false-faced bandits.
2: That's right.
0: Now, your years on the force taught you exactly what to look for in a holdup. There must be something about the men who held up the store that you can identify them by.
2: I don't remember.
0: Or do you mean you don't want to remember?
2: Look, it's the job of the police department of this city to catch crooks. I'm just a private citizen.
0: I can't believe that you really feel that way, sir. Not even if you do have it in for the present administration.
2: Well, I do.
0: Mr. Durand, I've never said this to you before, but one of the reasons I wanted to become a cop was because of you. Because I admired you. The things you did on the force. And I wanted to be just like you. Ask Susan if that isn't true.
1: Oh, it's true, Dad. He told me that many times.
2: So what am I supposed to do?
0: Just tell me what you noticed about those men in the store.
2: I told you I don't remember anything. Now, if you two don't mind, I'd like to go upstairs to my room.

0: Police Headquarters, Detective Division, Sergeant Wallace speaking.
1: Ed, this is Tim Duran.
0: Hello, Tim.
1: Say, did you dig out that file I wanted on Nobby's three-fingered Nugent?
0: Sure thing. Hold on a minute. Yeah, got Nugent's card right in front of me. Out on parole, got out about 6 weeks ago. Lives at 6084 Regent Street, this city.
1: That's just what I wanted to know.
0: What's up, Tim? Anything I can do to help?
1: No, Ed. Thanks. This is my party. The payoff on a little job I've been working on for 3 weeks.
0: I don't follow you, Tim.
1: Well, you see, Ed, from the very first job that these bandits pulled, I followed their every move, just as if I was looking over their shoulders.
0: You did?
1: Yeah. Yeah, insisted on going with Susan to just about every supermarket in the city, hoping to bump into them. And tonight, we did. Worked their timetable out right down to the minute they struck.
0: And Nobby Nugent is one of the holdup men?
1: Right. This, Ed, is where those 30 years of experience paid dividends. All along, I figured it was a professional job, and that all I'd have to do is to see him in action, listen to him talk, to know who they were.
0: Yep. Sitting watching the police line up day after day the way you did must have acquainted you with every crook in the city. So you could spot him even behind a mask.
1: Yeah, and tonight, when one of those hold-up men stuck out his hand, I saw he had two fingers missing. I knew he was Nugent, especially since he wore sharp clothes and had the right build.
0: Tim, if you're going to visit Nugent, I want in on it.
1: Nothing doing, Ed. I told you this is my surprise party for the commissioner. To show him a guy of 51 could do things better than his bright boys.
2: And since my retirement papers haven't gone through, I'm still technically a cop. And I outrank you.
0: Okay, Tim, you win. I sure wish you luck.
3: What's wrong with you two guys? We got a perfect setup.
4: I still think maybe we ought to duck out of the city for a while. We can't be lucky forever.
3: Oh, what's lucky? What? The cops are dumb. We're smart. We could go on forever like this.
4: Maybe, but I'd like to change the scenery. And that's just exactly what you're going to get, to change the scenery. Honey, you'll be looking at it through a set of iron bars.
3: Hey, you!
5: Get a gun, cop it!
4: All right,
3: Luke,
4: I drop the gun.
3: Hey, Mr. Graham.
4: You okay, sir?
3: Thanks to you, Pep. Well, what are you doing here? Welcome. Susan and I had a talk after you went upstairs. Put a lot of facts together and came up with a conclusion that you wouldn't toss off that holdup so lightly.
4: Yeah, but Susan practically accused me of being in cahoots with the gang.
3: Oh, not really, Mr. Graham. She was trying to force your hand, make you confide in her. Tell her what you were up to. Thought she could shame you into it, but it didn't work. All right, keep them up, you guys.
2: Well, I'll be tired.
3: So we played a little game, too. After you went to your room, I slipped outside and waited for you to climb out the window. And then I followed you here.
2: And let me see if I could take this single-handed.
3: And you probably could have, sir. But I didn't want my future father-in-law to get hurt.
6: Come in, Tim. Come over here now. Sit down.
2: Thanks, Commissioner.
6: Well, I guess you know why I sent for you, Timothy.
2: Not exactly, Commissioner.
6: Well, sir, for one thing, I'm refusing to accept your resignation.
2: Refusing my resignation?
6: Yes, Tim. By capturing those false face bandits, you saved my job.

0: It's only fitting and proper I give you back yours. I made a mistake, and I'm willing to admit it. But you weren't entirely wrong, Commissioner.
1: No?
0: No, no, sir. I learned something in that little room with Nobby and his pals. I learned you were right, that when a man hits 50, his reflexes do slow a little. Why, back in my prime, I could outshoot any six men. But this time, if it hadn't been for my prospective son-in-law, Biff Evans, I'm afraid I wouldn't be here in your office right now.
1: I'm glad you realized that, Tim, because in refusing your resignation, I would like you to accept a desk job instead, where you can use that experience of yours instead of your reflexes.
0: Well, Commissioner, I guess we were both right in our argument. A young man's better equipped for the physical part of the job.
1: Why, surely, and we need older men like you around to back up those young fellows with your experience. But that's not the only reason I asked you here, Tim. I've had a chance to go over our retirement plan with my advisors.
0: And?
1: We decided on an optional clause. In other words, now, thanks to you, a man doesn't have to retire after 30 years in the force unless he wants to.
0: Which means, Commissioner, that you will look forward to having at least one real old man on your police force someday.
2: And so the curtain comes down on the final act of this week's Stars of the Hollywood Show as presented by Carnation Evaporated Milk and starring William Demarest. Before we hear news about next week's show, let's have a curtain call for our star. Well, your performance in Deep Blue is really great.
0: Well, thanks, Art. I enjoy playing the role of Tim Duran very much.
2: You're mighty fine. And now, would you enjoy a good cup of coffee?
0: Oh, I should say I would. Say, this is something of an after-the-show custom of yours, isn't it?
2: Yes, Bill. We serve coffee on stage here after the program to prove a point.
0: What's that?
2: Simply that coffee, no matter how good, will always taste better when you cream it with Carnation Evaporated Milk.
0: Mm.
2: Here's a cup for you, Bill. Already creamed to perfection with wonderful Carnation. See how you like it.
0: Well, thanks. Boy, so you proved your point all right, Art. You know, this is great. But it's not news to me. I've known about Carnation for years and years.
2: Well, you know, Bill, it's a fact that millions of coffee lovers the world over prefer Carnation to cream in their coffee. After all, Carnation is more than double rich. It's actually heavy enough to whip. Besides, it costs less than half as much as cream. So to everyone, we say, to get the most satisfaction from a good cup of coffee, always cream it with Carnation Evaporated Milk. The milk that whips. And now, Bill, here's a big thing of red and white carnations for your home.
0: Yeah.
2: You know, they're just like those pictured on every can of Carnation Evaporated Milk. And thanks again for your fine performance.
0: And thanks to you, Art, for a good cup of coffee with Carnation.
2: So long, Bill. Next Saturday, Stars of Hollywood will present Miss Debbie Reynolds in a romantic play titled Grand Gesture. And now here's Miss Reynolds.
3: It isn't that I don't like men. I'm no different from other girls. I mean, I'd like to have a man who take me out and send me flowers and want the things I want. But I guess I'm just not the type.
2: Thank you, Debbie Reynolds. We'll all be listening next week to hear you in this moving play. The story on today's Stars of a Hollywood presentation was written by Martin Ryerson. Supporting Mr. Demarest were Barbara Eilers, Sam Edwards, Larry Dobkin, and Pat McGeehan. 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

Greatest motion picture stars on Stars of Hollywood. Next Saturday, we are proud to present Debbie Reynolds in Grand Gesture. It is now to hear City Hospital, which follows immediately over most of these stations. Stars of Hollywood comes to you transcribed from our Hollywood studios and is heard in Canada over the Dominion Network of the Canadian Broadcasting Corporation. 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

0: Frigidaire brings you Hollywood Star Time at this new hour. 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RKO also are producers of the current picture release, Bad Man's Territory. 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Now, Murder, My Sweet, starring Dick Powell and Mary Astor with Mike Mazurki. The colorful musical score is conducted by Lionel Newman.
1: Now, let's see. Even a nightmare's got to make some sense. Yes, let's see. Well, there was that first night at the office. I was getting ready to close up shop for the night when all of a sudden he was standing there. It. The Thing. About 7 feet tall and broad in proportion and dressed to kill. His eyes were flat and dull. His body was all brute power. This was brute, almost brainless power. This was danger.
2: You. Hey, you.
1: What brings you here, big one?
2: You're a private eye, huh? You're a private detective, huh?
1: I looked at his hands, hands that could crush a man's skull with a blow. I nodded.
2: I seen your name on a blackboard downstairs. I come up to see you.
1: Yeah? What's on your mind?
2: I'd like you to look for somebody.
1: Well, I'm closed up, pal. Come around tomorrow, we'll talk about it.
2: I looked for her where she used to work, but I've been out of touch.
1: Okay, pal, tomorrow.
2: I'd like to show you where she worked.
1: Look, man, Mountain, I just told you I'm all...
2: I'd like you to look for her tonight.
1: Look for who?
2: Velma. I'd like to show you where she worked. At Florian's place 8 years ago. You come on. I pay you good. Look. Money. See?
1: Money? Oh, yeah, I remember money. It used to be fun. All right, come on. Show me this Florian's place where Velma used to work. Florian's place where Velma used to work 8 years ago. The cheap beer joint run by a Mrs. Florian. Old Mother Witch in the flesh or some poor relation. I told her who we were and what we wanted.
3: Look, fella, I'm sorry about your girl. I know how you feel, but I told her she ain't here.
2: She used to work here.
1: Ah, come on, pal. 8 years is a lot of gin. They don't know anything about Velma here.
2: Who asked you to stick your face in?
1: Well, you did. Remember me? I'm the guy that came in with you, Chunky. You hired me.
3: What are you, a cop?
1: Philip Marlowe, private investigator. Don't be vulgar. My card?
3: Get out of here, Marlowe. Never heard of you, and get out.
1: Look, sister... What about this Velma Valento?
3: I never knew no Velma Valento. And get out of here with that oversized gorilla.
2: You don't Scram. Call me names like that. You don't call Moose Manoy names like that, see?
3: Come on. Get out of here before I call the cops.
2: The cops?
3: Yeah, the cops. The real cops with buttons.
2: No cops, see? No cops at all.
1: Easy, easy, easy, Moose. Take it easy. Let's get out of here.
2: Velma worked here. She liked me. She was going to marry me.
1: Yeah. Come on, let's get out.
3: And I don't want no tin horn private detectives nosing around this respectable joint establishment. See?
1: Look, Moose, What about this Velma?
2: You find her, huh? But no cops, see?
1: Was Velma in some mess with you 8 years ago?
2: I've been away 8 years, see?
1: Oh, sure, I get it now. How do I get in touch with you?
2: I get in touch with you.
1: Okay, I'll work on it, big boy, I'll work on it. But in the morning, I forgot about that king-size ape man and old Mother Witch, Mrs. Florian. I had a different kind of a client. His name was Lindsay Marriott, and he was prettier than a summer sunrise. But he looked like money, so I listened to him.
4: Your job is quite simple, Mr. Marlowe. I'm meeting a man in a canyon near Malibu shortly after midnight. I'm paying him some money.
1: Blackmail?
4: Not at all. Some jewels were stolen from a lady friend of mine in a holdup. I'm meeting the thieves and buying the jewels back. It's that simple.
1: It's that illegal, too, Marriott. But for a $100 fee to be your bodyguard, sure, I'll tag along. Just for the ride. And that's how Marriott and I came to be in the darkest, foggiest canyon in California that night. That's how I happened to catch a blackjack right behind the ear. Oh!
5: What's the matter? Are you all right?
1: Who are you?
5: Oh! I thought... Oh.
1: Hey. Hey, you. Whoever you are, come back. I got up, staggered to Marriott's car. I looked in. Marriott was dead. No one but an amateur would have slugged a man with a blackjack as often as Marriott had been hit. Oh, I felt like a doctor who'd lost his patient. I went to the police, told them what little I knew, and went back to my office the next morning. But I hadn't heard the last of Mr. Lindsay Marriott, the late lamented. Philip Marlowe, Investigations. Marlowe talking.
6: Mr. Marlowe, I'd like very much to speak to you sometime today.
1: Who's this talking?
6: Mrs. Helen Longstreet. It was my jade necklace that Lindsay Marriott was trying to buy back when he was murdered.
1: Oh, I'll be right over.
6: Well, you don't know the address.
1: Let me find out myself, huh? It's more fun that way. I'll be seeing you, Mrs. Longstreet. Offhand, Mrs. Longstreet, how much would you say the jade necklace was worth at the prevailing market?
7: Oh, $100,000.
1: Do you suppose we should bother with it?
7: You know, you're quite different for a detective. And nice.
1: Tell me about the holdup.
7: I'd been out dancing with Marriott. He was bringing me home when a car on Santa Monica Boulevard forced us to the curb. Some men pointed guns and took the necklace.
1: Then they got in touch with you and offered to sell it back to you. Is that right?
7: Yes. I asked Marriott to represent me. He hired you as his bodyguard, that's all.
1: I'm sorry I didn't do better by your boyfriend.
7: Lindsay Marriott was not my... He was a heel. Such a nice heel.
1: I didn't know there were varieties.
7: I called to ask you if you'll continue in your efforts to help me get my jade back.
1: Is this for love or is it for money?
7: Well, you might buy me a drink somewhere and we'd talk things over. Philip, isn't it?
1: Yeah, that's right. Of the Hoboken Marlowe's. Okay, when do you want to see me?
7: Shall we make it soon?
1: Look me up any time. I'm in the book. Don't think it hasn't been captivating, Mrs. Longstreet.
7: Oh, are you going? Well, thank you so much for coming over, Philip.
1: And I had a nice time at your party.
7: You're hired, of course, at whatever price.
1: Well, thanks. I hope you get value for your money.
7: I will.
1: Marriott didn't. Hey, you. Stop running.
8: All right. Don't let her hear you in there.
1: Who are you?
8: Oh, your voice, please.
1: Who are you and why were you listening outside this door here?
8: Let go of my wrist.
1: What's your name?
8: Anne Grail. I'm confidential secretary to Mr. and Mrs. Longstreet.
1: Why were you just eavesdropping on us?
8: I can't talk to you here. Can you meet me at the Five Ravens Club at 9 tonight?
1: All right, Annie. It's a date. Meanwhile, don't get caught looking through any strange keyholes.
9: Yes, sir. How many, please?
1: Two. I'm waiting for a lady. Two in a far corner, see?
9: Yes, sir. Thank you, sir. I'll call you when your table is ready.
1: Yeah.
2: Hey, you, Marlowe.
1: Moose, what are you doing here?
2: You come with me, huh?
1: Listen, let go of my arm. I got a date.
2: Ditch the babe.
1: Look, I'm a big boy now. I blow my own nose and everything. Now stop following me or I'll get mad.
2: Ditch that babe. I'd like you to come with me.
1: Take it easy on that arm, bone crusher. Another 10 seconds and gangrene will set in.
2: I'd like you to come with me, see?
1: Okay, okay.
2: Come on.
1: Oh, just wait till I get to be your size. You'll be sorry. Listen, Moose, this is a nice, fancy auto you got. Runs just like new, but I'd like to get out now, okay?
2: Where's Velma?
1: I told you, I don't know. Haven't been working on it.
2: Someone calls me up on the telephone.
1: Huh? Who called you up on the telephone?
2: Someone says you got Velma.
1: Yeah, who? Oh, well, I'm getting out here anyway, but I'm just curious to know who tipped you off.
2: You tell me now.
1: Moose, let go of my neck.
2: You tell me where to find Velma.
1: Now, Moose, lay off and stop dancing with me. Moose!
2: Bring me Velma.
1: I don't know where she is.
2: I'll kill you.
1: Moose, let go.
2: I'll kill you.

0: Mr. Marlowe.
1: Didn't you expect to see me alive again?
0: Where were you tonight?
1: I waited for you in a ditch where a gent named Moose Malloy left me for dead. You know anything about it?
0: What are you talking about?
1: How about inviting me into your cozy little apartment?
0: It's 4 o'clock in the morning.
1: Oh, listen, sister, you're a hot rock. I ought to toss you to the cops. I'm going to give you a chance. Are you going to let me in now or not?
0: Come in. What's the matter? Are you all right?
1: Yeah, I'm all right. Hey, say that again.
0: What? What's the matter? Are you all right?
1: Now I remember you. You were out in the canyon the night Lindsay Marriott was murdered, weren't you?
0: I didn't kill Marriott.
1: Just answer my question.
0: Yes, I was out there.
1: Why?
0: Well, I'd overheard Mr. and Mrs. Longstreet talking about something going on out there involving Marriott. I went there, too, because I didn't want anything to happen.
1: Like the old boy killing Marriott for playing around with his beautiful young wife, the fair Helen?
0: Yes. I wasn't going to let Lindsay Marriott ruin that nice old man's life as he ruined my father.
1: Oh, so Marriott hurt your father.
0: Marriott killed my father.
1: Oh, so you killed Marriott?
0: No.
1: And then tell me you haven't got a motive, then. Just tell it to me any way you like.
0: All right. My father. Father was a very sweet, a very gentle soul. But not very wise sometimes. One night, I was in finishing school then. One night, Father was driving one of his customers home. She'd been visiting his brewery. She was a dreadful woman who ran a beer joint. But a customer.
1: Beer joint. Woman. Oh, just for the fun of it, Annie. Does the name Mrs. Florian mean anything to you?
0: No.
1: Oh. Well, go on.
0: Well, to make it short, Father ran over a little girl that night. He wanted to report her to the police, but this horrible woman played on his fears. What it would mean to my future. And he lost his head.
1: Hit and run, huh?
0: Yes. You can guess the rest.
1: Blackmail?
0: To the very end. To the very death.
1: How does Marriott get into it?
0: Well, Marriott used to be a small-time talent agent, booking acts into fifth-rate joints, like that woman's. She told Marriott. They entered into a blackmail plot against Father. Marriott had a girlfriend, a dancer who was costing him a lot of money.
1: How did he kill your father?
0: Do you know anything about beer?
1: Oh, only what I get in the tall glass.
0: Well, they let the mash ferment in great wooden vats. When they draw off the liquid, the gas of fermentation is left in the bottom of the tank.
1: Yeah, I know. Carbon dioxide, CO2. It's heavy and stays in those vats a long time if it isn't let out. Well?
0: When I was a little girl, Father always warned me never to climb down into those great tanks. There was suffocation, death in the bottom of those tanks. I found Father in one of the empty fermentation tanks. Dead.
1: It could have been an accident.
0: Could have been, but it wasn't. Marriott had finally ruined him. Father committed suicide that way. The Max Tillotson Brewery closed. Probably passed it. It's near here. It's on Lombardy Street.
1: Max Tillotson, your father? But your name is Grail.
0: I changed it to Grail when I came to work for Mr. Longstreet.
1: Why?
0: Because I wanted to be near Marriott to see what I could see, to bide my time.
1: Well, I was working for Longstreet going to bring you close to Marriott.
0: Mr. Longstreet had married a beautiful blonde ex-dancer.
1: Marriott's old girlfriend?
0: Helen.
1: Oh, the Greeks and I have another name for her, Velma. Velma Valento.
0: Velma Valento?
1: Helen Longstreet sicked that gorilla Moose Malloy on me. Did you tell her you were going to meet me at the Five Ravens?
0: No, but I always tell Mr. Longstreet where I'll be.
1: Oh, sure, I'm beginning to get it now. Helen used to work at a place called Mrs. Florian's. Mrs. Florian was the hag that tipped off Marriott to the blackmail scheme on your father. Helen used to call herself Velma. She got in a jam with Moose Malloy, and she's probably wanted by the police. Mrs. Florian and Marriott have been blackmailing her. Sure, why not? She's married to a rich man. When I went to Mrs. Florian's with Moose looking for Velma, the old hag called Helen to warn her that someone was on the trail.
0: Why?
1: Helen is her meal ticket. Helen told Marriott to take me out to the canyon to murder me. Helen double-crossed him and killed him. Now, one blackmailer out of the way. See, it all ties together.
2: Yes, darling, doesn't it?
0: Helen, put down that gun.
2: Moose reported that he'd killed you, Philip.
1: Oh? Well, then Moose can't work on my newspaper.
0: Put down that gun.
2: It was thoughtful of me to check here at Anne's apartment, wasn't it? Oh, I learned ever so much outside the door.
1: Well, Velma, what are you planning to do with that .32? Anything substantial?
2: Why, Philip, darling, what's a gun for under the circumstances? Except murder. Murder, my sweet.

In just a few moments, Frigidaire will bring you the second act of Murder, My Sweet, starring Dick Powell and Mary Astor with Mike Mazurki. Frigidaire, one of America's great household names, pioneered many of the great refrigeration developments that add so much to American living today. There is no more important example than the Meter Miser, Frigidaire's famous cold-making mechanism. Consider its name, Meter Miser. Stingy with current, a miser on operating cost, producing oceans of cold on a mere trickle of current. When Frigidaire engineers set out to design a mechanism, they wanted one that would do away with complicated parts and the trouble they cause. They set out to develop a mechanism that would do away with oiling and fans and belts and pulleys. And they succeeded. They made the Meter Miser so dependable that it can be sealed for life, sealed in a bath of oil. So economical that it uses no more current than an ordinary light bulb. That's how the Meter Miser earned its name. That's why it is called the simplest refrigerator mechanism ever built. So when you choose your new refrigerator, remember only Frigidaire has the Meter Miser. And remember, you're twice as sure with two great names. 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

0: Hollywood Star Time continues with a radio production based on the RKO picture Murder, My Sweet, starring Dick Powell and Mary Astor with Mike Mazurki. Mike Mazurki soon may be seen in the RKO picture Sinbad the Sailor. Now, Act Two, Murder, My Sweet. Helen Longstreet, alias Velma Valento, was holding a .32 gun on us. And I knew that a woman who could double-cross Marriott and blackjack him to death wouldn't stop there. I also knew that 8 years ago she'd been in some criminal jam with her dim-brained giant of a boyfriend, Moose Malloy. She stood there smiling, then gestured toward Anne and the telephone.
1: Anne, darling, be an angel and call a number for me. Greenbrier 3344.
2: No.
3: Calling Moose Malloy, are you?
1: Will you dial the number, Anne?
3: Go ahead, do it, Anne. I want to see what happens. You sicked your big boyfriend on me earlier tonight, didn't you?
1: Oh, no. Mrs. Florian did. I called Mrs. Florian, and she called Moose.
3: You don't mean to say you're going to let Moose hear your voice now, then?
2: Here's your number.
1: Thank you, dear. Hello, Moose. This is Velma. Velma, yes. I can't speak louder, dear. I'm being held prisoner. Yes, by that cheap detective, Marlowe. No, you didn't kill him. He's here. 1910 Shoreview Drive, the ground floor. Hurry, darling. I love you. Hurry. Moose will be here in 10 minutes.
3: So, Moose will be here in 10 minutes. You'll break me to pieces. But you'll go back to the old life with Moose. What's the percentage?
1: We'll wait 5 minutes and make another telephone call.
3: Why? What's up?
1: You'll see, Philip. Just relax for 5 minutes.

0: The 5 minutes are up. Call the police, Anne.
1: I won't. I don't know what deviltry you're up to now, but I won't help you with it anymore.
0: Call the police, Anne.
2: Go ahead, Anne. I like to watch Helen work.
1: Give me the police department, please.
0: Watch some real technique, Philip, my sweet.
1: Here's the phone.
0: Thank you. Hello, police! Quick, something terrible is happening here.
2: I think I catch on.
0: Two men are fighting here over some woman. They're killing each other. 1910 Shore Drive. Hurry, hurry! Oh!
2: I think I follow you.
0: Of course you do, darling. Moose comes in, breaks you in two. Then the police come in and arrest Moose for the murder of Philip Marlowe. Neat?
2: Neat.
0: Now, Philip, if you'll put your hands up and clasp them behind your head, I'll relieve you of the gun in your shoulder holster. Thank you, dear.
3: Mama.
0: Moose. Oh, I'm so glad you came.
3: Mama. You look just like you used to look 8 years ago. Only more fancy. Gee.
0: He was keeping me prisoner, Moose. He wouldn't let me get to you.
3: Him, huh? I don't like that, see?
1: Moose, it isn't true.
2: Now, look here, chum. Velma's playing you for a sucker.
0: Don't believe him, Moose. He's clever. He's smart.
3: I gave you money to find Velma.
2: That's right, but all the time
3: you cheated me, huh?
2: Listen, Jumbo, get this. Velma is married.
0: He's a liar.
3: You're a liar, see? Velma says you're a liar. You're a liar.
0: Get him, Moose. Get him.
3: I'm going to hurt you.
2: Moose, keep away.
3: I'm going to hurt you.
1: Stop. Save yourself. It's the only way. Run for it. Run.
2: I'll see you later, Annie.
0: Stop him, Moose. The window. The window.
3: What?
0: Go get him, Moose. Go get him.
3: Yeah, yeah. I'll get him. I'll hurt him.
2: I'm supposed to be a pretty sharp cookie, a thinker, a brain boy. But if I was so smart, why couldn't I shake this Moose Malloy?
3: Don't run away. I'll get you.
2: I'm big enough. I'm in pretty good shape. But that thing out of a nightmare wasn't human. That was the answer. He wasn't human. He was a wild animal. But without a gun in his hands, a civilized man is no match for a tiger. This was the city. This was Moose's jungle. And he was going to trap me in its deserted alleys. Trap me and break me to pieces.
3: Don't run away. It's no use. I'll get you.
2: I had one weapon. My brain. My memory.
4: Max Tillotson Brewery. Me here. It's on Lombardy Street.
2: This was Lombardy Street.
4: I found Father in one of those empty fermentation tanks.
2: Lombardy Street was a blind alley. Only a heavy iron-bound door at the end. The brewery. If the door was locked, I was trapped.
3: Now I got you, huh? Now I get you. Now.
2: I flung myself at the door. It held. Again. Again. It moved. I found the big fermentation tanks upstairs. On the second floor. Past another heavy oak door. I flashed my light at one of the huge wooden vats, dusty with age and disuse. I heard the oak door slam in the distance. Moose was inside. He was coming toward me in the darkness. Then I let out a yell to let Moose know where I was. Moose! Help! I'm falling! Then I climbed down the yarn ladder into the mat. Hope. Hope the best. Hope. Hope. Hope. Down. Down. Down into the big tank. Down, Marlowe. Hold your breath, Marlowe.
3: Save it. You'll need it. All of it. There's death down there. Suffocation. Down. Down. On the bottom of the floor. Easy. Save your breath. Save it. Hey, you down there. I got you now, huh?
5: Here he comes. He's coming now. He's getting tough. Tough. Hold your breath, Marlo. Hold it. Hold it.
3: Got you now, huh? Break it pieces, huh? I can see you run away now, huh? Huh? Huh? You get up, chief detective. Get up. Get up.
5: Choking. It's funny, I can't breathe. I can't breathe.
2: He's done for. The gas has got it. Now get out of here, Bob. Get up on that floor, boy. A ladder. A ladder. Climb. Climb up. Up. Up. Step up.
6: Oh, I can breathe! Air! Air!
7: Well, that's all, I guess. The cops had arrived just after I jumped through Ann's window with Moose Malloy after me. They were just leaving when I got back. Helen hadn't expected me back. We don't expect Helen back from where she is, not for a long, long time. What about that, Ann?
8: What about what? In just a minute, mister.
7: What's the matter? I'm repulsive. Why am I, huh?
8: A gentleman always takes his gun from his shoulder holster before he kisses a girl.
7: Yeah?
8: Yeah.
7: Yeah.

Thank you, Dick Powell, Mary Astor, and Mike Buzurki for your splendid performances on this Frigidaire program today. Dick Powell will be back in just a moment. Also, may we express our appreciation to the other members of the cast, Lorene Tuttle, Martha Wentworth, and Jimmy Eagles. Due to conflicting commitments, Joan Bennett was unable to appear as previously announced. This radio adaptation of Murder, My Sweet came to you direct from Hollywood and was written by Milton Geiger with music supervised by Lionel Newman. The entire production was under the direction of Robert L. Redd. Mary Astor appeared through the courtesy of MGM, producers of Two Sisters from Boston. Dick Powell appeared through the courtesy of his regular sponsor, F.W. Fitch, and currently may be seen in the RKO production, Cornered. Hollywood Star Time is presented each week with the best wishes of your Frigidaire dealer, who invites you to come in and learn about the famous line of Frigidaire home appliances, electric refrigerators, electric ranges, electric water heaters, home freezers, and a wide variety of refrigerating and air conditioning equipment for homes, farms, stores, offices, and factories.

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1: That's right, Wen, and I've turned into a listening fan, too. A radio in every room in the house. Oh, which reminds me, when I go home this evening, I'll make a note on my listening schedule to tune in Hollywood Star Time next Saturday. I want to be sure to hear Olivia de Havilland when she does Morning Glory. So until later, Wendell, I'll say goodbye for now.
0: Okay, Dick, and thanks again. This is Wendell Niles speaking for Frigidaire, made only by General Motors.

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1: The editor of the Illyria Weekly Gazette, Mr. Will Rogers, Jr.
2: Thank you. You know, 40 years ago, a fellow could buy a newspaper for 2 or 3 pennies. Now he has to pay 3 times that. The only thing is, the news these days just isn't 3 times as good.

0: Maggie.
1: Hmm?
0: Here it is. All finished.
1: What's finished, Will?
0: My editorial for this week's issue.
1: Oh, let's see what the flaming torch of journalism is dedicated to this week. Will?
0: Huh?
1: Soybeans?
0: Yep. Ran into a fellow who knows more about soybeans than any other man alive, I guess. He spent maybe 5 hours telling me all about them. Do you think I ought to write about something else?
1: Where'd you meet this bean expert?
0: Out fishing.
1: Oh, well.
0: Well, they say no man ever committed a major crime who smoked a pipe, owned a dog, or went fishing, Maggie.
1: Sure. Well, what did O.J. say?
0: Well, he thought the fellow who knew all about the soybeans was pretty interesting, too. I introduced him.
1: I mean, what did O.J. say about the mortgage, Will? Did he say yes?
0: Well, no, not exactly, Maggie. He has to sort of powwow with the board of directors after supper tonight.
1: Oh?
0: Gives them all a chance to smoke cigars they can't smoke around home. Oh, but I'll get the extension, all right. Always have.
2: Mr. Rogers? Mr. Will Rogers?
0: Yes, ma'am.
2: I'm Mrs. Fenimore Hannibal.
0: Yes, ma'am. I recognized you when you walked in the door. This is Maggie Button, my assistant editor.
1: How do you do, Mrs. Hannibal?
2: Mr. Rogers, I am chairman of the Elyria Civic League, and this afternoon there was a meeting.
0: Should have covered that, Maggie.
2: At that meeting, the entire membership, and they represent every prominent family in Elyria, passed a resolution condemning the Elyria Weekly Gazette and its editor. I introduced the resolution myself.
0: Well, now that's mighty interesting, Mrs. Hannibal.
2: Mr. Rogers, the League feels very strongly regarding the article you announced you were going to publish concerning Lance O'Neill.
0: I suppose they've got a reason.
2: They certainly have, Mr. Rogers. Mr. O'Neill's reputation as a romantic adventurer and troublemaker is unsavory to many of the people in this community who remember him when he resided here. Including his name in your series on distinguished men and women of Elyria is unthinkable.
0: Well, now, of course, I never knew him when he was alive, Mrs. Hannibal, but I do know that a lot of folks think he was a pretty good painter. Why, over in Paris, at those academies, they've got maybe 5 or 6 pictures painted by Lance O'Neill of Elyria.
2: Well, I feel, and the League agrees wholeheartedly, that an artist whose only local work is painted on a saloon wall can hardly be a fit or edifying example for our younger generation to look up to.
0: Now, I doubt if many of our younger generation get over to Huckabee's Bar and Grill much, Mrs. Hannibal.
2: What about the article, Mr. Rogers?
0: Well, I tell you what I'll do, Mrs. Hannibal. I'll look into it a little more and let you know. Is that fair enough?
2: If you choose to ignore the wishes of the people of this community and print a word about Lance O'Neill, you will be the one to suffer, Mr. Rogers. Do I make myself clear?
0: Yes. I guess that's clear enough.
2: Then good day, Mr. Rogers. Miss Button.
1: Bye.
0: Bye, Mrs. Hannibal.
1: Those narrow-minded old...
0: Now, Maggie. They've got a right not to like the way I run the Gazette if they want to.
1: Well, what are you going to do about this resolution?
0: Print it.
1: Will.
0: I guess our readers will be interested in what the League did at their meeting this afternoon. Where's my hat?
1: Where are you going?
0: Over to Huckabee's Bar and Grill. Like I told Mrs. Hannibal, I'm going to look into it a little more.
3: What'll it be, Scribbler?
0: I'll just have one of those hard-boiled eggs.
3: A hard-boiled egg. You newspaper fellas, you're real big spenders. A little salt for a chaser on the house.
0: Thanks, Bert. Bert, I'd like to talk to you about Lance O'Neill. Is it true he was a troublemaker?
3: Who told you that?
0: Mrs. Hannibal.
3: Oh, you mix with the elite these days, huh? The bon ton, the cream de la cream. Mrs. Fenimore Hannibal herself, huh?
0: I take it that you and she don't quite...
3: Have I breathed a word of criticism? No, I wish this town had a dozen like her.
0: You do?
3: Uh-huh. Right now, it's got 100. My troublemaker. Hey, whose glasses are the shiniest in the state?
0: Yours are.
3: And whose ale pipes are the cleanest?
0: Yours.
3: Then I'm a man whose opinions are entitled to respect. Am I right, Horace Greeley?
0: Right, Bert.
3: Okay, then, you listen to me. Lance O'Neill was a troublemaker. He disturbed a lot of people. He used to laugh out loud, and that annoyed a lot of pickle pusses who didn't see anything in this life to laugh about. He enjoyed just being alive. He didn't do any of the conventional things, and you'd be surprised how many just plain envied him for that. You paying mind, Arthur Brisbane?
0: I am, Bert.
3: Aye. And after he left town, instead of coming to the bad end everybody knew he would, he double-crossed and got world famous. I don't think they'll ever forgive him for that. See that painting on the wall? Well, look at it.
0: I'm looking.
3: Well, this town was so pleased at having spawned a genius that it almost starved him to death. He put that up there on my wall in gratitude to me for letting him live on my free lunch and slipping him a few dollars every once in a while. He put it there in 1910, and I've had enough big offers for it ever since. I could have retired if I wanted to retire. What do you think of that?
0: You liked him a lot, didn't you?
3: Me? I think he was crazy. Look at the way he painted that orchard, like it was in heaven. They tell me he left pictures of this town all over the world, and each one makes it out to be a paradise. Ah, if I was him and been treated as he was, I'd have made it like the other place, I can tell you.
0: Thanks a lot, Bert. I'm going back to the office and write that article now.
3: All right, just a second, Mr. Pulitzer.
0: Yeah?
3: That ad I have in your paper brings no trade at all. Well, so make it a bigger, more expensive one. Let's see what happens.
0: Thanks, Bert.
3: Blah.
1: Yes, ma'am. No, ma'am. All right, ma'am. Effective at once. Well, every friend of Mrs. Hannibal and every member of her league have been calling up and canceling their subscriptions.
0: Sure enough.
1: Will, put down those notes and listen. 11 of our advertisers' names are on that list of people who signed the resolution. 3 of them have already canceled their ads. The bank isn't going to like that.
0: Don't you want me to print the article, Maggie?
1: It's not what I... Of course I do, Will. I'm just talking dollars and cents.
0: I kind of guessed you were.
4: Hello, Daddy. Miss Button.
0: Hello, Jill.
1: How are you, Jill?
0: What do you got there?
4: Mrs. Weatherwax put up some supper for you, Daddy. There's enough for you, too, Miss Button. Chicken, butter beans, cornbread, and chocolate cake.
1: Oh, thanks. No, honey, I'm full. I've eaten my heart out all day.
5: Well, what's the news from the
4: front?
1: Hello, Doc. Sit down.
5: Thanks.
0: Here, Jill, honey. Go get yourself an ice cream cone.
5: Wait a minute. Here. Get 2 of them.
0: Wait a minute, Doc. Might make her sick.
5: Now, let's not be narrow, son. Let an honest tradesman drum up a little business for himself.
0: What do you say to Doc, Jill?
4: Come more often.
5: Yeah, that's my girl. Always be honest. Just for that, Jill, I'm going to marry you.
4: You're a little too old for me.
5: Oh, nonsense. I'm only 6 times your age. But in 10 years, when you're 20 and I'm 70, I'll only be 3 times your age. 20 years after that, you'll be 40 and I'll be 90, and that's only about twice your age. Pretty soon we'll be even. Then we'll get married.
4: You'll have to ask my daddy. Bye.
5: Goodbye.
1: Bye, honey.
5: You've done a good job with her, Will. You ought to be proud. Her mother'd be proud, too. She reminds me more of Anne every time I... Well, you put the paper to bed yet?
1: Yeah, we haven't quite tucked it in.
5: Good. I got some news. I've been out at the Ferguson place since 4 this morning.
0: Shouldn't take Molly Ferguson 16 hours to have a baby. Not with all the practice she's had.
5: Yeah, but this is the first time she ever tried triplets.
1: Triplets?
0: Hear that, Maggie? Isn't that just fine? Tear out that box with the senator's speech and put in a birth notice about the Fergusons.
1: Well, that speech is pretty important. Well,
0: not to the Fergusons and their friends.
1: What are they, Doc? Boys? Girls?
5: Right here. I wrote it all down, Maggie.
1: Good. Thanks.
5: Boy, that is a good-looking woman. And I'm a man who appreciates a good-looking woman. I might marry her instead of Jill. Do I have to ask you about her, too?
0: No. Maggie just works for me.
5: Okay, then why don't you marry her?
0: Huh? How was everything out in the countryside, Doc? I haven't had a ramble in weeks.
5: Oh, it's the prettiest summer I can remember. Flowers just busting out. I picked a bunch on the way back, stopped at the cemetery and put some on my wife's grave. I put some on Anne's, too.
0: Thank you, Doc.
5: How's everything in the city side?
0: Oh, just...
5: Yeah, don't tell me. I heard all about it. Well, Lance O'Neill was one of the few people turned out of this town who gave himself to something he believed in. Oh, sure, old Charlie Rice built a railroad, and Ben Adams practically took over Wall Street once he got to New York. But 100 years from now, they'll be looking at Lance O'Neill's work and calling him a genius. You'd have liked Lance, Will.
0: I think maybe I would, Doc.
5: You know, you can tell a lot about a man when you bunk with him. And he and I roomed together during the summer and fall of 1912. That was his last year here, the year I graduated Hopkins. I still got some of his things around the house.
0: Well, if his story turns out to be responsible for my premature death, I'll will my cadaver to you.
5: You won't die from it.
0: No, but the paper might. In fact, it will if O.J. and his board of directors don't extend my loan. See that light upstairs at the Farmers and Drovers?
5: Yeah.
0: Well, they're debating it now. Uh-oh, my nemesis.
5: What'd you say?
0: My nemesis, Mrs. Fenimore Hannibal, has just turned into the Farmers and Drovers.
5: Yeah, relax, son. She's probably going in there just to say goodnight to her money. I wonder how much she'll leave when she goes.
0: All she has, same as everyone else.
5: Yeah, but this is an awful healthy town, though. Most salubrious climate in the state. Did you know we had to import 2 corpses from Chicago to start the cemetery here?
0: Doc, why do you suppose that as far as Lance O'Neill is concerned, a man world famous for his art, this town acts as though it had spawned another Jack the Ripper or a Typhoid Mary?
5: Well, the way I figured, Will, somebody's just mad or scared or both.
0: That's kind of the way I figured it too, Doc.
6: Will?
0: Hi. That you, O.J.?
6: Well, I missed you at the office after the board meeting, and I figured you were on your way home, so I just drove over here and I sat in your porch and I waited for you.
0: Like a bottle of cherry pop?
6: No. Thank you, Will. Well, we dealt with your request, Will. I thought you'd like to know the bank isn't going to foreclose.
0: Well, I sure appreciate your coming by to tell me, O.J.
6: Will, it's going to be out of our hands from now on.
0: What's that, O.J.?
6: The bank had a fair offer for your mortgage tonight, and, well, they accepted it. We sold your mortgage.
0: Who to?
6: Mrs. Fenimore Hannibal. Well, we had to, Will. It's good business. Well, I just dropped in to tell you the news. Oh, say, that's a good one. Me telling the newspaper editor the news.
0: Yeah, that's pretty funny.
6: Yeah, well, I must run along now. Good night, Will.
0: Night, O.J.

0: Hello, Daddy.
1: Jill. Baby, what are you doing out of bed? It's late. Jill, let me look at you. What's that smidge on your cheek?
0: I had a fight with the Benbow kids.
1: Which Benbow kids?
0: All four of them.
1: Jill, baby, you know I don't like you to fight.
0: Well, it was a matter of family honor. They said you were more a leper.
1: What?
0: A weird sepulcher.
1: Huh?
0: So I piled into them. What do those words mean?
1: Never mind. They must have heard their folks saying them.
0: Anyway, they licked me. I guess I didn't uphold the family honor too good. Daddy?
1: Yes, baby.
0: Are you sorry you don't have a whole bunch of children instead of only just me?
1: Come here to me, Jill. Jill, honey, did I ever tell you about the time that all the beasts of the forest were boasting about how many offspring they had?
0: Uh-uh.
1: Well, the rabbits were the most uppity, because they had dozens, you know. And the pigs were sort of snooty, too. They had whole litters at a time. Then they finally asked Mrs. Lion how many she had. And she said, only one, but that one is a lion. Understand, baby?
0: Oh, Daddy, you're so beautiful.
2: Finished?
1: Not yet.
2: Time's getting short. It's past 3. I have to be finished by 10.
1: That's the trouble with time, Maggie. It's like a good cigar. Always too short.
3: Will, you been foreclosed yet?
1: Not yet, Doc. She hasn't sent word.
3: You decided what you're going to do?
1: Yep. I'm going to finish the article on Lance O'Neill and put the paper to bed.
3: Against Mrs. Hannibal and the League?
1: No, Doc. For Lance O'Neill. He just painted. He never heard of the Civic League.
3: Good boy. Oh, say, I dug around the house among some of his old things. Here's some ammunition you might use. Lance O'Neill's diary. Catch.
1: Thanks, Doc.
3: I got a call to make, or I'd stay and see the fun. Look up his entry for June 2nd, 1909. I think you'll find it interesting. Good night, you two.
1: Maggie, will you make up a small notice to the effect that after this issue, the paper is no longer in my hands?
2: Well, you still have over a column to fill. What about the county agent's crop report?
1: No, I think I'll just enlarge the O'Neill article. Maybe something in this diary. What was the date Doc mentioned?
2: 1909, June 2nd.
1: April, May. Here it is. This day I went into the field with my darling and... Maggie! O'Neill used a real live model for that painting in Huckabee's.
2: So?
1: Clara Chase.
2: Never heard of her. Who was she?
1: The girl who later married Fenimore Hannibal.
2: Mrs. Hannibal?
1: Yes!
2: Let me see. Made sketches for the portrait all this noon. How Rubens would have loved flesh tones like my Clara's. Reclined beneath the apple tree. Low-hanging branch. Perfect composition. Well, it's Mrs. Hannibal who's been on display at Huckabee's all these years. Mrs. Hannibal?
1: That's what the man says.
2: Oh, wait till the town reads it. Well, we better run off a couple hundred copies extra, huh?
1: Maggie, you advise me to print it? It could hurt her real bad.
2: She's hurting you real bad. Will, you haven't any doubts about using it, have you?
1: Yes, I have doubts.
2: Well, you better clear them up real fast, then. That press has to start rolling in 20 minutes. Oh, I'm tired.
1: What time is it?
2: After 10.
1: We missed the band concert.
2: Don't we always on the night we have to put her away?
1: Seems. Now that the paper's gone to press, Maggie, do you think I did the right thing?
2: You never did a righter thing, Will. Uh-oh.
1: What?
2: Crossing the square.
1: Huh? Charlie Vernier. I forgot. The bank said he was coming over on legal business.
4: Good evening, Maggie. Will?
1: Hi.
2: Why, Charlie, what are you doing all by yourself? You slipped your leash?
4: I was instructed to meet Mrs. Hannibal here this evening.
1: I suppose it's about taking over the mortgage.
4: It is.
2: This all pleases you a great deal, doesn't it, Charlie Veneer?
4: Well, Maggie, I didn't mean that...
5: Well, Charles, did you tell him?
4: Not yet, Mrs. Hannibal. I thought perhaps
5: Mr.
4: you...
5: Mr. Rogers, I think you've already been informed that I now hold the mortgage on this property.
1: I know.
5: And I believe you've made a request for an extension of time in which to pay your note. That request is denied. Can you pay the note now?
1: No, I can't, Mrs. Hannibal.
5: Then I foreclose.
1: I see.
5: However, I'm told you're a fairly capable young man, and if we can agree as to salary and other things, you may remain editor. I plan no great changes, just a slightly different emphasis in policy. To begin with, all advertising contracts with Bert Huckabee are hereby suspended.
1: Go on.
5: And, of course, the article on Lance O'Neill himself will not appear at all.
1: Well, now that's a little impossible, Mrs. Hannibal.
4: Careful, Will.
5: Mr. Rogers, this is my paper now. I'll run it as I see fit.
2: Too late. This week's issue's already gone to press.
5: I see. And it contains the article that the League so strongly opposed?
1: I'm afraid so, Mrs. Hannibal.
5: You're fired. Tell him he's fired, Charles.
4: You're through, Will.
1: Now, wait a minute, Charlie. Mrs. Hannibal, you're both a little whopper-jawed.
5: What?
1: My note doesn't fall due until tomorrow. Until then, I own this property and I run this newspaper. I used an extra column for that article on Lance O'Neill, Mrs. Hannibal, because I ran across some extra material. Here.
5: What's that?
2: It's Lance O'Neill's personal diary, Mrs. Hannibal.
5: Personal diary?
2: Very personal diary. For the year 1909.
5: Let me see a copy of that paper.
1: Won't be off the press for another hour. You can see it then.
5: Is there any way to stop it, Charles?
4: Well, I can try, Mrs. Hannibal. Maybe I can get Judge Myers out of bed and have him issue a court order.
5: Get busy. Go and do it right now.
4: Yes, Mrs. Hannibal, right away.
1: It'll take a better lawyer than Charlie, and a lot different laws than we got right now, to stop any paper in this country from being printed, Mrs. Hannibal. But I'll tell you what. Most of the material in my article came from that diary. Now, you can take it with you and look at it if you want.
5: Oh.
1: Night, Mrs. Hannibal.
2: Oh, well, she took that part pretty hard.
1: Yeah. Now I'm wondering how she'll take the rest of it.
0: Hello, Daddy. What's wrong?
1: Hate to wake you up, honey, but...

0: Hello, Daddy. What's wrong?
1: Hate to wake you up, honey, but I've got something I want to talk over with you.
0: Well, sure, Daddy.
1: Jill, a few years ago, when I came here with your mother, you were just a little girl then, I said to myself that this was the place for me. The place. I thought that here's where I'd find the birds and the bees and the cigarette trees and the lemonade springs where the bluebirds sing and the big rock candy mountains. I guess maybe I didn't do so well.
0: What do you mean, Daddy?
1: What would you say if we didn't live here anymore?
0: Don't you like it here anymore, Daddy?
1: Oh, I like it fine, Jill. But there's something else. Jill, if somebody wanted to take something you loved away from you, and you suddenly found out that you could take something away from them that was pretty important to them, what would you do?
0: I'd try to do what was right, Daddy.
1: Sometimes it's pretty hard to tell right from wrong.
0: Like an apple?
1: Huh?
0: Well, sometimes an apple's ripe, but then sometimes it's rotten, and you can't tell the difference until you bite into it.
1: Well, that's about it. Stay here a minute, baby. I'll see who it is.
0: All right, Daddy.
1: Well, hello.
2: I'm sorry to be calling so late, Mr. Rogers. But I saw a light and I wanted to talk to you.
1: Come in, Mrs. Hannibal.
2: No. Oh, I'd rather stand here in the dark. Mr. Rogers, I've read this diary.
1: Yes, ma'am.
2: I came to tell you that I'm glad you wrote an article on Lance. He was a wonderful and creative man that anybody could be proud of. Particularly a woman he loved that didn't deserve any part of his love.
1: Now.
2: I'm sorry, Mr. Rogers. I suppose I wanted you not to write the article because I was afraid you'd somehow connect me with him and it would ruin me here. Make me a laughingstock. But now that doesn't seem to matter much. It's funny, finding you were really loved by a man who's been dead 20 years. Well, I don't have to go into that.
1: No, ma'am.
2: Well, I came to tell you something else, Mr. Rogers. First thing in the morning, I'm selling the mortgage back to the bank and recommending they give you a 90-day extension on your note.
1: Well, now that's mighty decent of you.
2: And I want to thank you for letting me see this diary.
1: Why don't you keep it?
2: I will. Always. Well, I don't suppose I'll be seeing you ever again. I think I'll be leaving town very shortly, since it'd be impossible to live here after the truth is out. I'm not ashamed of it, but acting as I have, I'm just...
1: Wait a minute, Mrs. Hannibal. Here. Here's a copy of the paper. They just began running them off when I left the office.
2: Oh.
1: It wouldn't have served any public interest to tell folks about you and Lance, or how you posed for him now and then. I thought that what was in that diary sort of belonged to you and him, nobody else. So you won't find your name in the paper, Mrs. Hannibal, anywhere.
2: Oh, thank you, Mr. Rogers. Good night.
0: Daddy?
1: Yeah, baby?
0: How was the apple?
1: I'm just beginning to taste it now. Nice and ripe, and not a bit rotten. Come on, baby, it's bedtime.

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0: Author's Playhouse. Presenting Johnny Cartwright's Camera, an original story especially adapted for this program by Nelson S. Bond.
1: What's the verdict?
2: Hold that pose. There, that's it.
3: How do you like this for composition? Got it on a dark day. F25 at 1/200.
2: Now, a little smile, please. Ah.
0: A camera. What is it anyway? A toy? A gadget? A wastrel hobby to consume the time and money of a 250,000 shutter-snapping fiends, or a tiny box in which beats the heart of humanity? A box wherein may be imperishably captured moments of joy or fear or sorrow. Tonight, though, we bring you the story of a different sort of camera. The camera of Johnny Cartwright, which, through some strange fault we do not understand, mirrored not that which lay before its lens, but, well, listen and judge for yourself. The story opens in the dark room of the Daily Blade, where Johnny Cartwright, the Blade's ace cameraman, is developing some pictures. With him is his alleged assistant.
4: Hey, Dopey.
5: Yeah, Mr. Cartwright? Call me Mr. Cartwright? What is it, huh?
4: Hand me that frame of plates over there on the shelf. And be careful. I had a tough time getting those shots.
5: Yes, sir, Mr. Cartwright. Right away, Mr. Cartwright. Here they are. Oh!
4: Look out there! Ooh, great day in the morning. Look at that. You smashed every confounded plate in the rack. You clumsy, good-for-nothing idiot for 2 cents.
5: Oh, golly, Mr. Cartwright, I'm awful sorry. Gee, I didn't mean to do nothing like that, Mr. Cartwright. Honest, I sort of let loose my hold.
4: Shut up. Oh. A whole day's work smashed to smithereens. Of all the witless wonders. Oh, well. Clean up the mess, Dopey. I'm going out and grab a handful of aspirin.
5: Yeah, Mr. Cartwright, of course. Sure, Mr. Cartwright. I'll take care of everything. Just leave it to me, Mr. Cartwright.
4: It isn't enough. They should underpay me every week. I've also got to put up with stuff like that.
6: Hi there, Johnny. Hey. How do you spell chrysanthemum?
4: You don't spell them, you smell them. Why?
6: The chief made me cover the flower show for Janie. Fugitive from a daisy chain, that's me. Trouble, all day long. Nothing but trouble.
4: Trouble? You've got trouble. Listen, Ted, you don't know from nothing. You ought to have something like Dopey Carruthers clinging to you like a shroud.
6: Oh, so that's it, huh? Dopey again. He's not very smart, is he? Hey, why on earth did you ever hire him?
4: I didn't hire him. The chief did. He just happens to be the chief's brother-in-law, that's all. Uh-oh, speak of the devil, don't look, but here comes the chief now.
7: Cartwright. Lane.
8: Yes, chief?
7: Get up off your brains. The SS Victory docks today from Rio. Pier 63. Senorita DeLuise is aboard. Get going.
6: DeLuise?
4: What?
6: The Brazilian four-alarmer? Oh, boy, gangway.
4: The glorious Gloria, huh? You're not kidding, chief? Hey, Dopey.
5: Yes, Mr. Cartwright?
4: Bring me my Graflex and the film pack adapter and 3 packs of Superplan and make it snappy. Oh, boy, DeLuise, huh? The South's American Swede.
7: Yeah, that's the first time I ever knew you two to show such interest in your work.
6: Oh, work, he calls it. Chief, by me, this is strictly pleasure.
5: Here's your camera, Mr. Cartwright, and the films. Where are you going, Mr. Cartwright? You going somewhere, Mr. Cartwright, are you, huh?
4: We are departing, my little man, to bask in the effulgence of the deliriously delicious Senorita DeLuise. Sometimes known as the Brazilian rumba a number.
6: The gal who put the hot saw in La Cucaracha.
5: Oh, golly, Senorita DeLuise. Gee, Mr. Cartwright, I seen her once in moon pictures I did. She's nice, ain't she, Mr. Cartwright? She's got talent, she has. She dances awful pretty, too. All in one spot, without hardly moving her feet, but sort of. Gee, can I go too, Mr. Cartwright? Please, can I, Mr. Cartwright, huh? Can I go too?
4: Absolutely not. I don't want you messing up an otherwise pleasant afternoon.
7: I beg your pardon, Cartwright. Do you mean to intimate that my brother-in-law...
4: All right, then. Come along, Dopey, but make it snappy. We've got to catch the ship before she lands.

0: Senorita DeLuise, how do you like the United States?
1: Senorita, do you believe vaudeville will really make a comeback?
2: Miss DeLuise, do you find American men more or less attractive than the men of your country?
3: Well, Senorita, is it true that Hollywood wants you to dance with Fred Astaire in his new picture?
0: Boys,
4: how about that? Boys, you must not ask me this question so quick. I do not well understand English yet. It makes my head to, sweep.
1: What's that, Johnny?
5: Pictures, remember? I came here to get some pictures.
3: Oh, yeah, of course. Senorita DeLuise.
4: Yes.
3: My cameraman is here. Would you mind if he took a few pictures for our newspaper?
4: Pictures?
3: Yes.
4: Why, no, of course not.
5: Fine. Then if you'll be kind enough to sit over here on this rail, Senorita.
4: Oh, like this?
5: Yeah, that's it. Now, if you'll just cross your...
4: You Americans, you're so frank. But if you insist... Like this, you mean?
5: Yeah, like that. I mean, just like that. Okay, Dopey, let's have the camera.
1: Yes, sir, Mr. Cartwright. Coming right up. Here you are, Mr. Cartwright.
6: You know, Dopey, grab that camera.
5: What have you done now?
1: Oh, golly, it slipped right out of my hands, Mr. Cartwright. Gee, I'm so sorry, Mr. Cartwright. Honestly, I didn't mean to drop it.
5: You blundering nick, what of all the dumb idiots in creation?
1: I'm terrible sorry, Mr. Cartwright. Gee, I didn't mean to drop it. Honest, I just sort of tripped over that shadow, I did.
5: Give me that box. If it's broken, I'll carve your cranium into a totem pole. Let me see it. Yeah, the lens seems to be okay. Well, the shutter's not broken. Well, more by good luck than anything else, it doesn't seem to be damaged. A good thing for you, too, or I'd have... Well, never mind. If you're ready now, Senorita De Luise.
4: Oh, certainly, senor. How is it?
5: Well, just a trifle higher, don't mind.
4: Higher on the rail? But I would be frightened.
5: No,
4: sir.
5: No, I didn't mean the rail. I meant your.
4: I see. You mean like this? Is this satisfactory?
7: Baby, it ain't bad.

0: Come on, Ada. Sweet little Ada from Decatur. Come to Papa.
1: I've induced him, guys. She's as hot as a firecracker.
2: I never saw such love.
0: Oh, what's the matter, Ted? Don't you want a piece of it?
3: Not me. Next time I shoot craps with you, I'm going to use my own dice.
0: Well, how about you, Johnny? You're not quitting, too.
2: Yeah, I'm clean. You're the laundry. Come on, Ted. Let's get out of this den of iniquity. See you lugs later.
3: All right.
4: I'll take $2 out of it.
1: Okay, right.
4: What's the point?
2: Those prints ought to be dry by now. Let's go see what we got.
3: Okay.
2: That's funny. Dopey. Hey, Dopey.
3: He's not in the dark room?
2: Not unless he's taking a bath in the hypo pen. Gone again. I tell you, that guy's the laziest, the good for nothing.
3: Yeah.
2: Oh, there you are. Where have you been? Where are those shots we took of DeLuise?
5: Oh, hello, Mr. Cartwright. Hello, Mr. Lane.
3: Hi.
5: Pictures, Mr. Cartwright? Well, I finished developing them, I did, and I took them over to the boss. He wanted to see them right away. He was figuring on using them in a 3-star. Until he seen them, that is.
2: Until he... Hey, what do you mean? Did they turn out? You mean the camera did get broken after all?
5: It wasn't exactly that, Mr. Cartwright. Well, maybe you better go see the boss yourself. He wants to see you and Mr. Lane. He does.
2: All right, we will. Come on, Ted.
3: Okay.
2: Oh, boy, if there's anything wrong with my camera, I'll take it out on your hide, Dopey.
3: I wonder what the boss wants.
2: You got me.
6: Yeah. Who is it?
2: John Cartwright, Chief, and Ted Lane.
6: Oh, you. Very well. Come in.
3: Dopey, Carruthers said you wanted to see us, boss.
6: Yeah, that's right. Well, boys, didn't take you very long to cover your assignment, did it?
2: Well, you know us, Chief. Do or die for the dear old blade.
6: I like that. Especially the die part. And you, Ted, I suppose you got a fine story.
3: Yeah, it's on the spike. Didn't you see it?
6: I have. And a more brilliant accumulation of trite, uninspired banalities I've never read in 20 years of editing.
3: Well, after all, Chief, what do you expect of a a professional dancer? She's not here to exhibit her brains to the American public. Her feature attraction is...
6: That'll do. And you, Johnny, while Lane's preparing this staggering opus, I suppose you were making some startling shots of Senorita DeLuise's celebrated profile.
2: Oh, is that what you call them? You learn something every day, huh? Maybe I ought to title those pics, Profiles in Nylon, huh?
6: Yeah, those pics. Maybe you two ought to start looking for new jobs.
3: What? Well, we didn't do
6: come
3: nothing,
6: boss. Come clean. What was the score?
3: The score?
6: I suppose you didn't go to the ball game. Then where were you? Bending elbows down at Joe's place?
2: Hey, now, wait a minute, Chief. You sent us to interview DeLuise, and that's where we went. You've seen the proof, haven't you?
6: Have I?
2: The pics. You've seen the pics, haven't you?
6: I've seen these. That's what you mean.
3: But what's wrong?
6: There are your pictures. Look at them. A fine pair of newspaper men you are.
2: Hey, but wait a minute. These aren't pictures of Gloria DeLuise at all.
6: You're telling me?
2: Hey, they're pictures of a steamship.
3: On fire.
2: At just about the same spot where we were today. Look, Ted.
3: Yeah, I remember that, Doc. Golly, look, small boats being lowered.
2: Water dotted with the heads of swimmers.
3: People jumping from the burning ship and the fireboats racing up.
2: Jeepers, look at this one. The smoke has cleared away and you can see the ship's name.
3: SS Cymbeline. But this is terrible.
2: Awful. We didn't see anything like this. When did it happen?
6: That's just it, you fakers. It didn't happen. The SS Cymbeline's on her way here from Bermuda at this moment. She won't dock till tomorrow. And now, get out of here. You're fired, both of you.
2: Oh, but Chief, I tell you, there must be some mistake. I didn't take these pictures. That's Dopey. He'll tell
6: Don't
2: you.
6: Don't try to pass the buck, Cartwright. Dopey, my brother-in-law brought me these pictures right out of your camera. Now get out. I'm counting three. If you two are out of my sight for the time, one, two.
2: I knew I shouldn't have chipped in on that bronze paperweight last Christmas.

0: Mr. Cartwright?
1: Yes, yes. What is it, Dopey?
0: I'm sorry if I got you in trouble, Mr. Cartwright. Honest, I am. I didn't mean no harm, Mr. Cartwright, but you said I was to take them pictures to the editor as soon as they was developed, so I did.
1: Oh, shut up. You know perfectly well those aren't the pictures I snapped on the Victory.
0: Honest to goodness, Mr. Cartwright, them was the pictures that was in the camera. I developed them myself. I seen them ship fire scenes coming up, and I thought it was kind of funny. But you told me to give the prints to the chief.
1: Okay, okay. You're as sappy as a maple tree in April. Or else you're covering up some dumb trick of your own. But see if I care. I can find a better job than this in 5 minutes. Blindfolded, too. What do you say, Ted?
2: Ditto. In spades. I never did like working for this rag anyhow. Well, Johnny, who will give the first break? The Globe?
1: The Trib's an up-and-coming sheet.
2: Okay, the Trib it is. You ready?
1: Oh, 1 minute. Hand me that camera, Dopey. It's mine, not the Blades. And, hand me a couple dozen film packs while you're at it.
0: Oh, but your card's right. That wouldn't be honest.
1: Don't give me arguments. Give me film packs. I'm declaring myself a dividend, a little farewell present from the paper.
0: Yes, sir, Mr. Cartwright. About that Graflex of yours, Mr. Cartwright, I was looking at it. I think it got sort of damaged, like when it fell. Sort of, you know? I'm awfully sorry, Mr. Cartwright. The lens and shutter are out of alignment. But if you let me, I think I can fix it for you. I'm a good mechanic, Mr. Cartwright. Honest, I am.
1: Skip it. Gimme. All right, Ted.
2: Whenever you are.
1: Okay, let's get going. So long, Dopey. And if I never see you again, it'll be too soon.
2: Yeah, seems funny to be walking out of the old dump forever, doesn't it?
1: What's the matter? Going soft on me?
0: Uh-huh.
1: Look, the door of the chief's office is open. I'm going to snap a farewell picture of the old slob.
2: What for, your memory book?
1: No, to enter in the annual wildlife picture contest. Human anteater lurking in his lair. There, I got it. Now let's get out of here, Ted. Tribune, dust off the welcome mat. Here comes repertorial and photographic genius.
3: Now, boys, I'd like to have you on the Tribune, but we're overstaffed as it is. However, if you'll accept 15 a week as a starting salary...
2: 15 a week? Are you kidding?
1: Listen, we're making 40 now.
3: You were making 40. 15's the best I can do. Take it or leave it.
1: Come on, Ted, let's get out of here.

0: Sorry, fellas. The globe doesn't need any men just now. Maybe in a few months we can find an opening.
1: What do we eat in the meantime? Ozone?
2: Job, are you joking? We're not hiring men now. We're laying them off. Why don't you try the blade? I understand they just lost a pair of no-account hacks.

0: Well, yourself.
1: We've covered the town like a blanket, and it's no soap. Now what?
0: I don't know. What's the matter with the rags in this burg, anyhow? Don't they recognize genius when they see it?
1: Johnny, do you think we maybe made a mistake? Perhaps we ought to go back and apologize.
0: Not in a million years. I'd rather die of starvation first.
1: Is that a vow or a prediction? Well, we can't sit on this park bench all night. I'm going home and sleep. How about you?
0: Yeah, I guess I'd better grab a hunk of shut-eye, too. Yeah, I wish I had a dark room in my flat, though.
1: Dark room? What for?
0: Well, those pics I snapped while we were wandering around this afternoon. How in the dickens am I going to get them developed now that I can't use the Blades equipment? That snap of the breeze blown blonde in front of the First National Bank. Boy, that ought to be a breath snatcher in any man's library. I'll figure that out in the morning. Well, see you about 2 tomorrow, huh?
1: 2, right. Yeah. At Joe's place. We'll keep on hunting for jobs, even if we have to go all the way across the water to Brooklyn.

0: Morning, Mabel.
1: Morning, Your Aunt Tilly, Mr. Cartwright. It's 2:15 in the afternoon. Why aren't you at work?
0: Why don't you mind your own business? Give me some orange juice and cereal and bacon and eggs. Yeah, toast and coffee.
1: Aren't you coming up? Sweet to the sweet. That's what I always say. Shoot one from gun. Cobble Dockett.
2: Danny Blade. Read all about the big... paper, mister?
0: Yeah. Give me a blade.
2: Here you are, mister. Piper, read all about it.
0: Holy cow.
1: What's the matter?
0: The matter? Look at this headline. Huh? 12 dead, 130 injured in river tragedy. Boiler explosion blamed for fire aboard SS Cymbeline. Fireman fights spread of flames. Pier 63 threatened. For further exclusive blade photographs, turn to page 9.
1: Oh, ain't that awful? It's like I always said, them
0: awful? Listen, you don't realize what this means. Let me out of here.
1: Where did you bring it?
0: Oh, eat it yourself. You burned it.
3: Johnny, hey, Johnny, look. The paper. Did you see the paper?
0: Did I? You bet I did. Come on, let's go find out what this is all about. Hey, Bud, is the chief in?
2: No, but he said when you two came in, you were to wait for him. He wants to see you.
0: Yeah, I figured he would. Come on, Ted, we'll wait in the dark room.
4: Oh, hello, Mr. Cartwright. Hello, Mr. Lane.
5: Hi.
4: Gee, I'm glad you come back. I am. I missed you. Do you want I should work on that camera now?
0: Don't touch, Avu. That's French for keep your paws off, dopey. But there's a half a pack in the adapter. You can develop it if you want to.
4: Half a pack, Mr. Cartwright?
0: Yeah.
4: Sure, Mr. Cartwright. I'll develop it right away. What's in it, Mr. Cartwright?
0: Oh, various and sundry junk. I don't know. They that snapper, the chief, and those shots I nagged around town yesterday afternoon. Wait till you see that babe I told you about. Hey, there's the boss now. Oh, chief. The chief.
6: There, Cartwright. Lane.
7: Hi, chief.
0: Hi, chief.
7: See
0: what
7: you
0: say?
7: Come into my private office.
6: Okay, chief.
0: Okay, sure, chief.
7: Chief, that story.
0: Those pics, chief.
6: Boys, you're both hired back again. And I'm putting through raises. Those pictures were the most astounding example of newspaper ingenuity I've seen in all the years of my experience. But, Johnny, how'd you know that fire was going to happen? Did you have an inside tip? It was sabotage, wasn't it? I hope you two didn't get involved in anything illegal.
0: Chief, listen, those pics weren't faked. They were...
6: Won't reveal your source of information, eh, Johnny? Well, that's your privilege as a newspaper man. I won't question you any further. The results satisfy me. Here, have a cigar.
0: Thanks, chief.
5: Say... Thanks.
6: I'm sorry if I seemed a little impetuous yesterday, but accidents happen, you know. You must admit circumstances were a trifle peculiar, but in the future... Yeah? What is it?
4: It's me.
0: Oh, the fly in the ointment.
6: Now, Johnny, I asked you not to talk that way about my own brother-in-law. Come in.
4: Here's them pictures you asked me to develop, Mr. Cartwright.
0: Oh, yes, thanks. Well, what are you hanging around for?
4: Well, they're kind of funny, Mr. Cartwright. Are you sure that their camera's working all right? I mean, I'd like to fix it for you if you'll let me, Mr. Cartwright.
0: Funny? What's so funny about them? Hey, who told you to snap pictures around here?
4: I didn't snap no pictures, Mr. Cartwright. That picture was in the camera, honest. That's what I was talking about when I said...
0: Yes, I see. You'd better run along, Dopey.
4: Yes, sir. Sure, Mr. Cartwright. If you say so. But I still say there's something awful funny going on.
7: Now, Chief, what was it you were saying about in the future?
6: Why, simply that in the future, boys, I'm going to see that you have more opportunity to display your talents.
1: Ted.
7: Quiet, Johnny. The boss is talking.
1: I know, but look at these pictures.
7: Later. Go ahead, boss. You were saying...
6: Just a moment. Johnny, what's wrong?
0: But, Chief, you just handed Ted and me cigars, didn't you?
6: What? Why, yes, I did.
7: And very good ones, too.
0: It's the first time in all the years we've been working here you ever did such a thing, isn't it?
6: Why, come to think of it, I believe it is. But what is that to do with...
0: Well, then, look at these pictures Dopey just handed. This top one shows you handing cigars to Ted and me.
6: What? Wait, it's impossible.
7: Let me see that, Johnny. Hey, it does.
0: That's why I asked Dopey if he snapped any pictures around here, but he said he didn't. And now, after studying all of them, I believe him. Here, look at the rest of these. See this one?
7: A traffic jam in Duffy Square. Well, what's so unusual about that?
0: Nothing. Except that when I took it, it was a picture of an automobile accident.
6: But there's no accident there now.
0: I know. And this one.
7: An empty park bench in Central Park.
0: There were two lovers wrapped up like toasted marshmallows on the bench when I snapped the picture. And this picture of two bricklayers showed LaGuardia laying a cornerstone.
6: There's no little flower in it now.
0: And this one. This one was the one I told you about, Ted.
7: Huh?
0: The breeze blowing honey in front of the First National. But look at it now.
7: Sweet saints. Three thugs blasting their way out of a bank. A black limousine at the curb. Bystanders running away. A guard shot. It's a holdup, Johnny. But, well, why wasn't it reported? I didn't see anything about it in today's paper.
6: What's that? Robbery at the First National Bank? Of course you didn't see anything about it in the Blade, because it didn't happen.
0: No, that's right. It didn't happen. It will happen, though, this afternoon.
7: What? Johnny, you feel all right?
6: Cartwright, you must be crazy. What do you mean it'll happen this afternoon? Yeah? Yeah, what is it?
8: Chief, we just got a flash from police headquarters. The First National Bank was held up 3 minutes ago. Three robbers shot a guard and escaped in a black limousine.
6: Three robbers in a black... 3 minutes ago? Holy smoke! Tear out the front page. Stop the presses. Send a copy boy up here this minute.
8: Well, sure, boss.
6: And hurry. I got a picture of that robbery. Another marvelous job, Johnny. You're second in as many days. But you'll get in trouble hiding the source of these tips, my boy. We've got to tell the police. Even wonderful montage jobs like these.
0: Oh, but it wasn't a montage job, Chief. That picture was the real thing.
6: Real thing?
7: Johnny, I don't understand.
0: No, neither do I completely. But I think I'm beginning to. Ted, you remember when Dopey dropped my camera on the deck of the Victory?
7: Yeah, of course.
0: Well, something clicked. We thought the box was all right, though, and it was. Except that somehow something inside got messed up.
7: I'll say.
0: That's why we didn't bring back any pictures of DeLuise. Instead, we got pictures of a more important event that was going to happen at the same spot 24 hours later.
6: 24 hours?
0: Don't ask me how or why. I'm as much in the dark as you. I'm a cameraman, not a physicist. All I know is my camera was damaged in such a way that it now takes pictures of what will happen in the spot its lens is focused the next day.
6: But that's impossible.
7: Incredible, yes, but not impossible. Now, I'm no physicist either, but I think I see an explanation. Dopey said the lens and the shutter were knocked out of alignment. Well, maybe they've fallen into some crazy angle in relation to each other so that Johnny's camera now takes pictures through the fourth dimension.
6: The what?
7: The fourth dimension is the time dimension, you know.
0: Time dimension? What does that mean?
7: Why, time is the fourth dimension of space, that's all. Look, I'll show you. Suppose I arrange to meet you at the corner of 45th and Broadway. Okay.
0: Uh-huh.
7: But if I were on the ground floor and you were on the third floor, we wouldn't meet, would we?
6: Why, no, but...
7: That's because height is the third dimension of space. Now, suppose we arranged to meet on the third floor of a building at 45th and Broadway, but I was there on Tuesday and you were there on Wednesday. We still wouldn't meet because time is the fourth dimension of space. There. You get it?
6: Frankly, no.
0: And neither do I exactly, but I don't care much. All I know is that if Ted's right, we've got something here that'll make a fortune for all of us. For us and for the Blade.
6: Great guns. I see what you mean. Tomorrow's headlines, today.
0: Exactly. All the important battles, the big national events, gala opening...
7: Election results, crimes, big society shindig.
6: We'll hire experts to analyze that box, study the twisted alignment, and build 1,000 cameras just like it. We three will form a corporation. Patent a camera that pictures tomorrow's news...
7: Another angle, too. We'll keep this under our hats for a while till we clean up big. Thinking of horse races, the football games, stock market tips.
6: It's worth millions. Billions. Trillion.
0: Ah, and all because Dopey dropped my camera on the deck of the SS Victory.
4: But you don't have to hold that against me no longer, Mr. Cartwright. No, sir, you don't.
0: Ooh. Oh, you, Dopey. What's that? Hold it against you? Oh, I don't, Dopey, I don't. All is forgiven.
4: Because I fixed your camera for you. You see, Mr. Cartwright? Golly, it was an awful mess. Them insides were all scrambled up, but I straightened them all out. I'm a good mechanic. I'm... Well, hey, Mr. Cartwright. Why are you looking at me like that? And you, Mr. Lane. And you, boss. Hey, let go of me.
9: 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Man being attacked. Man being attacked by three lunatics. That is all.

0: You have just heard Johnny Cartwright's Camera, written by Nelson S. Bond and adapted especially for Author's Playhouse by the author. The production was directed by Mr. Homer Heck. Mr. Stephen Hill was featured in the role of Johnny Cartwright. Mr. George Caesar played the part of Dopey, and Mr. Gil Faust was heard as Ted Lane. Others in the cast were Miss Geraldine Kay, Miss Elmira Ressler, Mr. Clock Ryder, Mr. Ray Suber, Mr. Johnny Coons, and Mr. Dick Shankland. The original musical score was written and conducted by Dr. Roy Shield. This has been the third in a new 9-week series of Author's Playhouse productions, radio adaptations of the best in the short stories, selections from the works of contemporary writers, as well as the acknowledged masters of the past. These 9 dramas represent outstanding productions presented on the weekly Author's Playhouse series, heard regularly over NBC for the past...
1: Yes, it's for you. 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Keeps it moist and squeezy. That's right. It's a new kind of cat food. Moist. It's good for you. Like it?
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6: You know, some marmalades get some of their tang from added flavoring. While Robertson's Golden Shred gets all of its tang from Seville oranges. What would you rather have for breakfast?

0: Hold it. 15 seconds from now, you'll see the picture he just took. See? With the Polaroid Land camera, you get bright, sharp pictures in 15 seconds. Snap, pull, peel. It's that easy. Is there any better way to get pictures of the family?
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0: Vic Matinee Theater. 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
1: How do you do, ladies and gentlemen? This is Martin Gable. Today we bring you a story penned over 100 years ago on the Haworth Moors by the brilliant genius that was Emily Bronte. A story that through the passing years has become one of the world's greatest dramatic classics, Wuthering Heights. Our story opens in the shadowy bedroom in the gloomy old house at Wuthering Heights.
2: Heathcliff, Doctor. Is there any change? He seems to be quieter.
3: If he wanted to live, I think I could save him. As it is, I just don't know.
2: There he goes, calling for her again. Oh, it's enough to break your heart.
4: Kathy. Come in. Come in.
3: How long has Catherine been dead?
2: Oh, I think it's close to 20 years. This was her room, you know. Kathy and Hindley and Heathcliff grew up in this house together, and Heathcliff might have been their actual brother the way he was treated until Mr. Earnshaw died. I was their nurse, you know.
3: Heathcliff was an orphan, wasn't he?
2: Yes, Mr. Earnshaw found the lad wandering in the streets in London and brought him home. And after Mr. Earnshaw died, Hindley did everything he could to make life unbearable for Heathcliff, with the result that the boy spent more time in the stable than the house.
4: Kathy, come in, Kathy. Oh, my darling.
2: No.
4: Hear me, please.
3: Poor fellow.
4: Hear me.
3: Oh, was she beautiful?
2: Yes, a wild, wicked slip she was. But she had the bonniest eyes, the sweetest smile, and the lightest foot in the parish.
4: Kathy. Kathy. I've but to get.
3: Help
4: Kathy.
3: Him,
2: yes,
3: down,
2: yes,
3: he's out of his head again.
2: Yes.
4: Kathy, let me up, you fool. She's outside the window trying to get in.
3: Heathcliff.
4: Don't you hear her? Don't you hear her outside crying in the wind and the snow? Let her in.
2: Oh,
4: let
2: my.
4: Her in.
3: There's no one outside, Kathy. Heathcliff.
4: Oh, Kathy, come back to my heart. When we were young, you said you'd love me always, Kathy. Remember that day? We ran through the heather laughing at nothing, laughing at everything, and the wind ran with us. And we were drunk with the smell of the moors and the excitement of being young, together.
5: Oh, I'm completely out of breath.
4: Come on, it's only a few more steps to the top of the rock. There.
5: Oh, Heathcliff, we're on top of the whole world.
4: The sun's going down. The moor looks as though they're on fire.
5: Oh, it's so beautiful, it almost makes you want to cry.
4: Don't cry. It hurts me when you cry.
5: It hurts you? It hurts you, Heathcliff?
4: Yes.
5: Oh, don't turn away from me, Heathcliff. Look at me. Tell me why.
4: I don't know.
5: Do you think it could be because you love me, Heathcliff? You'd love me, don't you?
4: I never thought much about it that way. I know like food to me and drink. I know that sometimes you're the rain that chills me and sometimes you're the fire that warms me. And when I'm with you, whether we quarrel or laugh or cry, I feel completely satisfied. And when I'm not with you, I feel lost and torn to pieces. I guess that's love, Kathy. At least, It's the only love I know.
5: Oh, Heathcliff, I love you too. I love you and I always will.
4: Darling. Oh. It's going to storm. We better start back. Oh, I wish you could see yourself. You're caked with mud.
5: Oh, you're not such an elegant companion yourself. Oh, there's the Linton dog barking. I want to pet him a minute.
4: No, no, don't pet him. He's a mean animal. Stay away from him.
5: I will not. I never saw a dog in my life I couldn't handle. Here, boy. Nice boy.
4: I'll get him, Kathy. You ugly beast, hunter. I'll get his throat. Let go. Let go.
6: What are you doing with my dog?
4: Of course, your dog, Linton, or I'll throttle him.
6: Let go. He'll be all right.
4: Are you all right, Kathy? Oh, darling, don't cry like that. Let me see your foot.
5: It hurts. And look how it's bleeding.
6: We'll take care of it at once.
4: I wish I'd killed that dog.
6: You're Miss Catherine Earnshaw, aren't you?
5: Why, yes.
6: Well, I'm a neighbor of yours, Edgar Linton. I've just returned from Oxford. If you'll dismiss your groom, I'll carry you up to the house and have your foot attended to.
5: Thank you. That would be very kind.
6: Catherine, she's fainted. I'll carry her to the house. Kindly get your master and Miss Earnshaw's maid at once.
4: See here, I'm not a servant.
6: Oh, don't stand there arguing, ma'am. I've got to get help for her. Will you go, or must I send one of my men?
4: I'll go. I'll go. Have you seen her, Nellie? Is she all right? I asked Hindley, but I couldn't get any satisfaction out of him.
7: Oh, she's coming along just fine. She'll be home in a few days now. But she's happy as a lark up there at the Linton house. Mr. Edgar waits on her hand and foot.
4: I know. I walked up there last night and I watched them through the window. Nellie, did you ever hate a man so much your fingers ached to kill him?
6: Well, Catherine, your things are ready and the carriage is at the door. I must say, I miss you.
5: I'll miss you too, Edgar. You've been very good to me.
6: I'll continue to be good to you. If you let me, Catherine.
4: Kathy, come out for a run on the moors. Let's get away from houses and people.
5: I can't, Heathcliff. I'm going to a party with Edgar Linton tonight. I have to get ready.
4: Kathy, please.
5: Heathcliff, I've told you I have to get ready for a party. Now, that's all there is to it.
4: Nellie, Kathy's changed so ever since she met Linton. She couldn't care anything for that.
7: Why don't you fix yourself up a bit? Get your hair trimmed and get some decent clothes. Do you think Miss Catherine would marry a man with no ambition to be anything better than the gutter snipe he was born?
4: Yes. I think she loves me and will marry me as I am. I'd stake my life on that.
5: Edgar wants me to marry him.
7: Do you love him?
5: Love him?
7: Oh, don't be silly.
5: Do you love Heathcliff? Love Heathcliff? Oh, Nellie, I don't think I can tell you how I feel about Heathcliff. It's almost impossible to put into words. I think he's more myself than I am. Whatever our souls are made of, his and mine are the same.
7: You can feel that way and yet fight and quarrel and hurt him as you do.
5: Yes, of course. He's not always a pleasure to me, any more than I'm always a pleasure to myself. But in some strange, inexplicable way, I am Heathcliff. I'd follow him. I'd go to him anywhere if he needed me. But, Nellie, I think I must marry Edgar. I talked to Hindley last night. He said if I ever spoke of marrying Heathcliff, he'd shoot him on sight. And that I should know it would degrade me to marry Heathcliff. And in the end, that would shame me and him. Do you think I should marry Edgar? Do you think it's true it would degrade me to marry Heathcliff, Nellie?
4: Why, yes, Kathy, of course it's true.
5: Heathcliff, you were listening.
4: I didn't mean to. I heard you say it would degrade you to marry me. Go ahead, marry Edgar Linton. Live in wealth and security and complete boredom. If you think that will make you happy. But I'll tell you right now it won't. You have red blood in you, my girl. You've always run to meet life. You're a half-wild creature, blood, bone, and sinew of the moors, mothered by them, sired by the wild, fierce moor winds, and cradled in the heather. Marry Edgar Linton. See what happens to a moor creature when she forsakes her love and the life she was born to lead. You weren't born for Edgar Linton, Kathy. You were born for me. And I hope that knowledge torments you until it kills you. Now I'll get out of this house and out of this country. But you try it me out of your heart.

0: Oh, fair Faith, dear, please. 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You must get some sleep. You haven't been in bed for days.
1: I'm going out. I've got to get out on the moors. There was a rock Heathcliff took me to once. Perhaps he's there.
0: He's been gone for a week. He's far from here by now.
1: He might be on the rock. I've got to see. I'm going out.
0: No, no, not in this rain and wind.
1: I've got to go out. I've got to find Heathcliff. Heathcliff. Heathcliff, my darling, you must be here. Heathcliff. My darling, you can't be lost to me. You are my laughter and my tears. Yours was the name I cried at my dreaming. Yours were the lips and the arms in my dreaming. Heathcliff, where are you? Heathcliff! Dear God, please tell me the answer. Where is he? Where is he that I may follow him? Could follow him. He's gone into the dark, into the moors. One step from this rock and our destinies would be joined. One step. God forgive me for the sin I must commit. Take my body to the earth. Let me sleep until his voice awakens me. Let my heart cease aching. My senses cease throbbing. Let me follow him. Let me follow him.
0: Followed you, thank heaven. God forgive you for what you were about to do, Catherine.
1: I don't want to die, Nellie. What is there to live for?
0: Oh, a great deal. Heathcliff is gone. You were a child when you loved him. Now you've lost him and you're a woman. I expect you to face it as a woman.
1: What do you want me to do, Nellie?
0: I want you to come home and I want you to marry Edgar Linton. That's your salvation, Catherine.
1: Can a woman live with her heart dried up inside her? Can she speak when her whole being aches to hear one voice answer her? Can she look at another man when there's only one man her heart would look upon? Oh, can all those things be put by, Nellie?
0: They can be. And they must be. Come, Catherine.

0: In just a moment, Act Two of Wuthering Heights from the stage of the Matinee Theater. You know, when you ask folks to name the best of anything, you just can't expect them to agree. And that is what makes this news all the more amazing. 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Be sure you get the one and only VapoRub, because only VapoRub can give you this special penetrating, stimulating action. The best known home remedy for relieving miseries of cold, Vicks VapoRub.
1: And now the second act of Wuthering Heights, starring Victor Jory. Our scene opens at the front door of the Linden House, 3 years later.
2: Heathcliff, is it possible? Heathcliff?
3: Well, Nelly, is this all the greeting you have for me after 3 years?
4: Nelly, who's the door?
3: Good evening, Kathy.
2: Heathcliff. Oh, Heathcliff, come in. Oh, it's been so long.
3: My darling. My dearest, my sweet. Oh, you're so beautiful, so very beautiful. Even my memories did you an injustice.
2: Oh, my dearest.
3: No, it's so good to hold you in my arms again. They've been so empty. I don't know how it's possible to love and hate the same person. But I love and hate you. And I should kill you for marrying Edgar Linton.
2: When your world crumbles around you, you either build a new world or die, Heathcliff.
3: I'd rather you died then. He'll be sorry he ever smiled at you. And so will you, my Catherine. I've come back to live at Wuthering Heights. I've money now. There'll be a way for me to get back at you.
2: Is that why you returned?
3: Yes, that's why I returned.
2: Why, you speak.
5: Oh, Catherine, you asked me to wait for you in the morning room, but you're so long coming.
2: I'll be there in a moment, Isabella.
5: I don't believe I've had the pleasure of this gentleman's acquaintance, Catherine.
3: I don't believe you have.
2: Isabella, this is Mr. Heathcliff, Edgar's sister, Miss Linton, Mr. Heathcliff.
3: Edgar's sister? Well, we must get acquainted, Miss Linton. Any member of your family is of great interest to me.
2: Heathcliff.
3: Isabella, you were sweet to come out on the moors to meet me.
5: I don't know why Catherine tries to keep me away from you. I don't like to think he's jealous, but I don't know what else to think.
3: Isabella, would you run away with me tonight and marry me?
5: But you haven't said you love me.
3: But I have asked you to marry me. Will you?
5: Oh, yes. Oh, yes, I'd love to.
3: Come on, then. Let's get back to the house. I'll visit with Kathy while you're getting ready. Kathy, how beautiful you are. How much I love you.
5: Please. Don't say such things to me.
3: You've gotten so thin and pale these last few months. The past months that I've been here. You were healthy in the old days, Kathy.
5: It hasn't been exactly easy. Seeing you and not being able to go to you.
3: Catherine, I've come to say goodbye. I'm going to marry Isabella.
5: Marry Isabella? Oh, no, you wouldn't do that.
3: You know me better than to say that.
5: Oh, Heathcliff.
2: Have you not had enough revenge on me?
3: No, my dear, not nearly enough. I want you to suffer the way I've suffered. I want you to think of Isabella in my arms. I want you to know the same torments and hates and fears that I've known, and I want you to die the thousand deaths that I've died.
6: Get out of this house, sir. Get out instantly.
2: Edgar.
3: Ah, the master of the house. Come in and join the brawl.
6: I have been so far forbearing with you, sir, because Catherine asked me that I accept you as a friend. But I tell you here and now that if I ever find you within my doors again, I will shoot you on sight. Now get out before I have my servants throw you out.
3: Oh, Kathy, this lamb of yours threatens like a bull. It is in danger of splitting its skull against my knuckles. So you'll have your servants throw me out, eh? I wish you joy of your milk-blooded coward, Kathy. I will leave, though. For I have a rendezvous I wouldn't care to miss. Good day, Mr. Linton, Mrs. Linton. I wish you both great happiness. Oh, how one of you can stomach the other is beyond me.

0: Paris Catrinelli. Did she eat her dinner?
1: No. It's there on the table, untouched.
0: The doctor said I'd better not go into her room at all. She says she's very ill, that she might...
1: She's been ill before with cold and fever. Maybe she'll get better.
0: Has she asked about Heathcliff or Isabella?
1: Not once.
2: Nelly! Where are you, Nelly? I'll shut the house down if you don't come out.
1: Be still! Do you want to disturb her with your cries?
3: Isabella and I got back this morning, and I heard in the village that Kathy's ill, almost to dying. What happened to her?
1: She walked on the moors all night in the rain after Edgar ordered you from the house. They found her the next day, dazed and half out of her head.
3: Take me to her. Linton's gone to church. I saw him leave.
1: You won't harm her?
3: Harm her? Oh, no. No, I won't harm her.

0: thought you would never come.
1: Kathy, all my life, how can I bear this?
0: You wanted to put my heart, Heathcliff. You haven't come to bewail the deed now that you've accomplished it, have you? How many years do you mean to live after I'm gone?
1: Don't.
0: Will you forget me?

0: fulfill the deed now that you've accomplished it, have you? How many years do you mean to live after I'm gone?
1: Gone.
0: Will you forget me? Will you say 20 years hence? That's the grave of Catherine Earnshaw. I loved her once and sorrowed to lose her. But that all passed a long time ago.
1: Don't torture me.
0: You tortured me.
1: Are you possessed with a devil to talk in that manner to me, lying there on that bed that may be your deathbed? Don't you know those words will brand my memory and eat their way into me until they destroy me? Is it not enough that for the rest of my life I must rise in a living hell married to another, weeping for you?
0: Oh, darling, forgive me. Come here, close beside me, where I can touch your hand. I don't wish you torment, Heathcliff. I didn't mean those things. It's just that I don't want to leave you. We should never have been separated. Together we were something beautiful. Alone, each of us has been lost and tormented and useless to anyone.
1: Oh, Kathy, don't let life slip away from you. Hold on to it. Fight your way back. We'll go away together. We'll start over someplace far away.
0: You do love me, don't you?
1: Love you. You're the only thing I've ever loved in all my life. That love for you is the evil and the good in me. It's the greatest height I can reach and the lowest depth in which I can grovel. It's heaven and it's hell. It's beauty and it's degradation. Love you. I was born loving you. And I'll die loving you.
0: My dearest, put your arms around me. Let me rest my head on your shoulder. Listen to me, darling. I have not many words left to say, and I want them to belong to you. I love you. I will always love you. And I will wait for you in a cradle of heather. Out on the moors, Heathcliff, my darling.
1: Kathy, my dearest. My dearest.
2: What is the meaning of this?
1: We've both lost her now, Linton. We've both lost her now. Oh, Kathy. Kathy.

0: God, they come in. Oh, my heart, darling, hear me, please. Please hear me.
1: Mr. Heathcliff.
0: At last.
1: Mr. Heathcliff, you must rest.
2: Oh, you've heard more of the story of Kathy and Heathcliff tonight than anyone in this part of the country. You've heard him say things he would never say if he'd had any knowledge of what he was saying.
3: And she's been dead for 20 years. Still he yearns for
2: her. Yes, he thinks she wanders out on the moors, waiting for him. And many's the night he's flung the window open and sat by it all night, crying her name and calling her. But she never comes in. She's waiting out there.
0: I heard you. Outside. I'll open the window and let you come in. Will you come in this time when I open the window, Kathy? Let me up.
2: No,
0: yes,
2: boy,
0: let me up. I must go to her.
2: No.
0: She's waiting outside the window, don't you hear her?
2: No.
0: Let me up.
1: We must hold him down. Help me, Nellie.
2: Yes,
1: he must get out of bed.
0: Kathy, come in, my dearest. Kathy, I hear you. I know you're there. Kathy!
2: The windows. God save us. The windows blow open.
0: My daughter.
1: Close the windows quickly. I'll hold him.
2: No. Leave them open.
0: Oh, Kathy. My care.
3: He's gone, Nellie. You can close the windows now.

0: In just a moment, Mr. Jory will tell you about next week's production. 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It's the best-known home remedy in the world for relieving miseries of colds. 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
1: The sea is comparatively calm. There can be no doubt that the air is saturated, so to speak, with electricity. My hair literally stands on end, as if under the influence of a galvanic battery. I am writing at 10 in the morning. The portents of a storm become more and more pronounced. The wind has softened as if taking breath for a renewed attack. Above us, the vast funereal pall of cloud hangs like a huge sack. I try to ignore the menacing signs all about us, but I cannot help remarking it looks as if we are in for some dirty weather. The professor says nothing, simply shrugs his shoulders. He's in a detestable temper. I point to the horizon. There's a big storm brewing, Uncle. The clouds are coming lower and lower, as if they mean to suffocate us. Silence. Nothing stirs. Now the wind has dropped entirely. It is as if nature has ceased to breathe. The sail droops in folds on the mast. We are motionless on a dark sea that is as smooth as glass. I reflect that if the wind rises with sudden violence, our sail may be the death of us. I say, lower the sail! It's only common sense!
2: No! I tell you 100 times no! If the wind strike unto its worst, let the storm sweep us where it will. Only let me see the glimmer of a coast. A line of rocky cliffs, even if they dash us into 1,000 pieces.
1: But, Uncle!
2: You will keep up the sail, whatever happens! Keep it up!
1: The professor has scarcely spoken when the storm bursts. The rain falls like solid rods of steel. The wind rises to a raging tempest, blowing from the most distant corners of the cavern, from every point of the compass. It roars, it screams, it shrieks. Like demons let loose. The raft leaps wildly over the waves. My uncle is cast headlong to the deck, and with difficulty I drag myself towards him. He clings with might and main to the end of a rope and gazes with pleasure and delight at the spectacle of the unchained element. And that the rudder never moves a muscle. The raft holds firm against the hurricane. The sail bellies out like a bubble about to burst. I shout, the sail! The sail! We must lower the sail!
2: Must I tell you again? Leave the sail alone!
3: Hands! Hands! Lower the sail!
4: No, Master Harry! Leave the sail alone!
1: And now to the fearful claps of thunder are added dazzling flashes of lightning such as I have never seen before. Flashes cross one another, hurled down from every side. Hailstones striking the metal of our boots and our weapons are luminous. The waves rising above us like fire-eating monsters. The crests surmounted by great cones of flame. Sunday, August 23rd. I have almost lost count of time. My notes are incomplete. Loose and vague. The night has been fearful, something not to be described. We are still carried forward at tremendous speed. Where have we got to? Where are we going? Our ears literally bleed. We are unable to exchange a word, to hear each other speak. My uncle lies full length, silent, motionless, and never moved. It seems this terrible storm will never end. We are utterly broken by fatigue. We are heading southeast, always southeast. Already we have covered 200 leagues from Harry's Island. We have lashed every piece of cargo to the raft, otherwise it must have been swept away. Also, we have tied ourselves to the mast, each man lashing the other.
5: waves sweep over us so that we are often underwater. For 3 days and 3 nights, we have not spoken. We open our mouths, we move our lips, but no sound comes. My uncle contrived to get his head close to mine. From pure intuition, I fancy, he said to me. We are lost. So now I take out my notebook and I write as well as I can. Take in sail. He nods his head.
6: And at this moment, a disc or ball of fire appears on the very edge of our raft. The sail is carried away bodily. I see it swept up to a prodigious height, like a kite. The ball of fire, half white, half blue, and about 10 inches across, runs here, there, everywhere. It is swept towards him, towards my uncle. A stench of nitrous gas fills the air. And I am ready to choke. And my feet, I cannot move my feet. This globe of electric fire has turned all the iron on board into magnets or lodestones. Our instruments, our tools. And then suddenly the ball of fire bursts. A stupendous flash of light. It shows me my uncle cast to the deck, apparently senseless. And there, Hans at the rudder, grim, motionless, imperturbable. And then, all about us, darkness. Darkness. Darkness.
5: Tuesday, August 25th. The hurricane continues. Where are we going? Where? Where? Our speed is terrific. We must have passed under England, under the Channel, under France, probably under the whole extent of Europe.
7: Master Harry!
5: What's that? Someone called my name?
7: Master Harry!
5: Oh,
7: Master Harry, you hear?
5: Hear? Yes, I hear. And
7: something else. Land yonder. The sea is smashing on rocks. They are close. They are very close.
5: Oh, land. No. No, it can't be. You imagine it. You.
8: Exactly what happened when our raft was cast upon the rocky shore, it is impossible for me to say. I felt myself thrown into the raging seas, and I was saved from death only by the determination of the faithful Hans, who seized me and carried me far out of the reach of the waves and laid me down upon a wide expanse of sand. And here, some time later, I found myself in the company of the professor. Some overhanging rocks afforded us a slight protection, and under this shelter, Hans prepared some food, which I, however, was unable to eat. Exhausted by 3 weary days and nights, we fell into a heavy sleep. Next day, when I awoke, the change was magical. Every trace of the storm had vanished. The wind was gentle and the sea quite calm. I was greeted by the first happy remarks I had heard from my uncle for many a day.
9: Well, well. How are you, Harry, my dear boy? You slept soundly. But what is the matter with you? Cannot you say whether you slept well or not?
5: Yes, I've slept well, Uncle. But every bone in my body aches. Oh, you appear to be very cheerful this morning.
9: Never happier in my life, dear boy. We have at last reached our long-wished-for port.
5: Do you mean this is the end of our expedition?
9: No, not yet. But we have reached the further side of the great central sea, the sea which I thought would never end. For now we can resume our journey by land, our real journey to the center of the earth.
5: Uncle, what about getting back? Back to the surface?
9: Getting back? What a question to ask! When we reach the center of the earth, we shall find a new road to lead us back to the surface.
8: And if there is no new road?
9: Then we shall turn about and return by the way we came.
8: In that case, we shall have to repair the raft. And what about the equipment?
9: There's very little missing as far as I can see.
10: We have lost all our guns.
8: We haven't a weapon between us.
10: No weapons. Only this gunpowder.
9: Well, as we have no guns, all we do is give up the idea of hunting. But our scientific instruments, Hansel, what about them?
10: Here, the thermometers, the chronometer, the compass, and this, what you call it?
9: The manometer, the most valuable of all. With this, I can calculate our depth as we progress. With this, I shall tell when we have reached the center of the earth.
8: And food. How much is left, huh?
10: Well, the food is here, in these boxes. There are biscuits, salt meat, fried fish, freedom. It is all good. If we are careful, it must last 4 months. Yes, 4 months, I think.
9: 4 months? Oh, then we shall have plenty of time to reach the center of the earth and to come back again. And with the food that is left over, I will give a grand dinner to all my scientific colleagues in Hamburg.
8: But at this moment, Uncle, we are somewhere under the Mediterranean.
9: That may be so, but whether we are under the Mediterranean or under Turkey or the Atlantic Ocean cannot be decided until we are sure that the storm does not drive us out of our course. However, we can easily decide by taking our bearings. Come, let us...
8: The professor stepped out eagerly towards the rock where Hans had laid out our instruments. He was gay and light-hearted, to all appearances a young man again. I had never known him so amiable and cheerful. I followed him, anxious to know whether I had made any mistake in my estimate of our position. My uncle took up the compass, gave it a shake to bring it to life, placed it again on the rocks, and bent his eyes eagerly over it. For some moments he was silent. Slowly he rubbed his eyes and looked again. And then...
11: Oh, no. It is not possible.
8: What's the matter, Uncle? Uncle, what's wrong?
11: He cannot speak. Look at the compass.
8: The needle's pointing to the shore.
11: Exactly. Then the shore is to the north. The sea is to the south. You realize what this means?
8: Now, wait a minute. Perhaps it's not working properly, Uncle. I'll give it another shake. There. Let it settle.
11: It has settled precisely as before. The needle points to the shore.
8: There must have been a slant of wind during the storm. We've been carried back to the shores of Port Grayton.
11: The shores we left. Apparently forever so many days ago. And our voyage, the fearful dangers we have passed through amount to nothing. Every hour, every minute on the raft has been so much time lost. It is cruel. Cruel.
8: Yes, Uncle. And in my opinion, the time has come to reconsider our position. It is useless to struggle against the impossible.
11: So, fate. Place means vile tricks. All the elements, air, fire, water, all have combined against me. Well, now they shall learn what a determined man can do. I will not yield. I will not retreat from this. I shall see who is going to triumph in this immortal contest. Man or nature. Forward, I say. Forward to the center of the earth!

0: That was the sixth installment of A Journey to the Center of the Earth, adapted by Howard Jones from the novel by Jules Verne. The cast was as follows. Harry Lawson was played by Bernard Horsfall, Professor von Hartwig by Jeffrey Banks, and Hans Bjelke by John Dinklage. It was produced in the north of England by Trevor Hill. We invite you to listen to the seventh installment of this serial next Thursday at the same time, that is 5:25, on this service, that is Radio 4. And the title of the episode next week is...
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1: 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Right on the dirt.
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3: Good evening. Come in, won't you? Why, what's the matter? You seem a bit nervous. Has the cemetery outside this house upset you? There are things far worse than cemeteries. For instance, being lost in an Arctic storm, as in the story I want to tell you tonight. The story I call Survival of the Fittest. My story, Survival of the Fittest, begins in the cold, bleak wastes of Alaska, stretching endlessly as far as the eye can see, in one vast white expanse. The fierce winter wind hurls itself at a small cabin, almost buried by the snow. In the cabin, four men are huddled around the embers of a fire.
4: Mike, what are we going to do?
5: We're leaving the first thing in the morning for Goldfield.
4: In this storm?
5: It's either make a try for Goldfield or die here of starvation.
6: Mike's right, Paul. Were to stay here, our food would be gone in 5 days. Much better we try to get to town.
5: Yana, how's the weather look to you? You think it'll blow over by tomorrow?
7: Storm bad. Not blow over soon.
5: All right, that settles it. We're getting out of here first thing in the morning.
6: How far do you think we've come in these 4 days, Mike?
5: I should say about 70 miles.
4: That means 50 more miles to Goldfield.
5: Yeah, it's going to be a hard 50 miles, too. Dogs are all worn out. We only have food enough for one day.
4: Mike, you don't think we'll have any trouble making it, do you?
5: In this country, you always have trouble. Only the strong and ruthless survive.
7: Hold up! Hurt! Here!
5: Yana!
6: I think Yana, Mike.
5: Yana's having trouble breaking trail for the dogs. He's slowing us down, eating food that might pull us through. He's no longer useful to us.
7: Be here.
5: Yana?
7: What do you want?
5: I'm afraid we don't need you anymore.
7: You not understand.
5: Huh? Maybe this will make you understand.
4: Mike!
8: Somebody...
4: No, don't! You killed him.
5: Yeah, I had to. I told you only the strong can survive. We need the food he'd have eaten. Paul! You start breaking trail for the dogs. We're going on. Come on! Push! Push! Hiya! Push!
4: Mike, it's been 2 days since we've eaten anything.
6: We can't go on without food, Mike. Why don't we kill one of the dogs?
5: Yeah. Because we need every dog we have to pull the furs on the sled. All right, Paul. Start breaking trail for the dogs. We've rested enough.
4: No, I can't. I'm too tired. The dogs can break their own trail.
5: Why, you young whelp, I'll...
4: Go ahead. Shoot me. Like you did Kiana.
5: You're not worth wasting a bullet on. If you're too tired to break trail, you can remain behind.
6: Well, Mike, you can't leave him here to die.
5: Oh, can I? Are you ready, Victor?
6: Yes, I'm ready. Paul, run along behind the sled.
4: All right, Victor.
5: March! Let's get here!
6: Mike, why don't you let me throw away this bundle of furs I'm carrying? Then I could break trail for the dogs.
5: Throw away $500 worth of furs? I should say not. Come on! Rush!
6: Paul! Hey, yeah. Paul, don't stop behind. Keep running.
4: I will, Victor. As long as I can.
6: Mike, look! The dogs are disappearing!
5: Victor, let go of the sled!
6: Mike, the dogs in front have vanished in that crevasse in the ice!
5: Yeah. A year's furs lost in a few seconds.
4: What do we do now?
5: Now we'll start floundering through the snow towards Goldfield. If our strength holds out, we'll make it. If it doesn't, we'll die.
9: Right now, Doctor, I've got a quickie mystery of my own I'd like to solve.
3: A mystery?
9: Mystery of two men. You see, these two gentlemen are both nice-looking fellows, act alike, talk alike, even wear similar clothes. 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One man always wears an Adam hat. 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A difference that all well-dressed men recognize at a glance. Made of rich-looking all-fur felt, The new Adam hats come in a wide variety of distinctive styles and shapes, and are priced at only $3.45 to $10 at Adam Hat stores and authorized dealers from coast to coast. 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
3: And now I'll finish my story, Survival of the Fittest. It is early the next morning. Three figures, mere specks on the vast white expanse, make their way slowly and painfully across the snow. Finally, one, unable to go any further, stops and sinks into the snow.
4: Mike, wait! Paul's falling down! Paul, you must get up and keep going. If you don't, you'll freeze to death. I can't walk another step, Victor. I'm too tired.
5: Ah, so he's falling down, eh? Well, Paul, you'll either get up and start walking or stay behind and die.
4: Mike, if each of us took him by the arm, we could help him along.
5: Nothing doing. It's every man for himself. I'm not going to waste my strength.
4: Paul, you must get up. Here, let me help you.
8: No, leave me alone. I can't go any further.
4: Mike, we can't leave him here to die.
5: Why can't we?
4: Because it's inhuman.
5: It's common sense. The weak die and the strong live. Now, are you going on with me or are you going to stay behind to die with him?
4: Paul, you must get up.
5: Can't you say nothing can save him now? He's half frozen already. Are you coming, Victor?
4: Yes, I'm coming, Mike. Goodbye, Paul. May the Lord have mercy on your soul.
3: As the two men continued on their way, the snow swept over Paul's body and soon hid it from sight. Hour after hour, Mike and Victor struggled along. For the first time in days, they saw the sun, and its warmth helped them to withstand the cold. Well, late that afternoon, Victor began to fall behind.
4: Mike, wait for me.
5: Hurry up!
4: I'm coming as fast as I can.
5: Ah, you'll never get the gold field at this rate. Must be at least another 10 miles.
4: 10 miles? I'll never make it without food. My stomach feels as though... you're eating something.
5: Yeah, that's right.
4: You're eating pemmican. Where'd you get it?
5: Get it? I had it all the time in this pouch.
4: You mean the food didn't run out 4 days ago?
5: It ran out for you and Paul, but not for me. I just finished eating the last of it.
4: So you stole the food that might have saved Paul and myself. You're nothing but a dirty murderer. A murderer and a thief. Do you hear?
5: Yeah, but when all's said and done, Victor, I'm going to live and you're going to die.
4: Someday, Mike, you'll pay for your crime. And when that day comes...
5: Hey, listen, a plane. Where is it? My eyes. Everything's a little blurry. Oh, yeah, there it is. Look,
4: a plane. It's coming this way. They see us. It's an army plane. They dropped something. A package.
5: Food. That's what it is.
4: Yeah, and look. Look, it landed in the snow. Only 100 yards from us.
5: Eh? Where? Darn that sun in my eyes. I can't see it. Yeah, I see it now. That package will do me nicely until I reach Goldfield. I'll make it for sure now.
4: But there's plenty for both of us in it, Mike. You are going to share it with me, aren't you?
5: All you're going to get is this sun. I won't have you telling any tales about me later. After I pick up that package, I won't be back.
4: Mike, come back. Don't leave me here to die.
5: Where did that package drop? I thought I... Oh, there it is over there, half buried in the snow. Funny, first I can see it, then I can't. My eyes, they feel as if knives are being stuck into them. I can't see. What's happening to me? My eyes, I'm snowblind. That's it. The glare of the sun all day. I'm snowblind. Victor! Victor, where are you?
4: I'm back here, Mike.
5: Victor, you gotta help me. I can't see a thing. I'm snowblind.
4: You mean you can't see anything?
5: No. My eyes hurt so I can't stand it. It's the sun, the glare all day. That's done it. My eyes feel as if they were full of needles whenever I open them.
4: What do you want me to do, Mike?
5: Look, crawl over to that package. You still have enough strength. And bring it over here. It'll keep us alive. In a day or two, I'll be able to see again, and I'll get us both in the gold field.
4: I can't, Mike. My legs are too stiff.
5: What?
4: I can't move them. We'll both die here now.
5: No, I won't die. I won't. I'll find that food myself.
10: I know which direction it was in. I can find it if I hunt long enough.
4: That's what you think.
10: Yeah, you're just trying to confuse me. It's in this direction. I know it is. I can feel the sun on my face.
4: My, come back, Doc. Come back.
10: I am going right. Or you wouldn't be trying so hard to stop me. I'll show you, Victor. I'm going to live, you hear? I'm going to live. And you're going to die.
4: No, no, Mike. Come back, Mike. There's a crevasse in the ice ahead of you. You'll fall into it.
10: You expect me to fall for a sucker trick like that? The crevasse was behind me. I remember that.
4: Mike, look out!
3: Too bad about Mike, wasn't it? Or was it? It was really his own fault he fell into the crevasse. Because, you see, Mike, being the kind of man no one could trust, he felt he could trust no one. Victor? Oh, yes, Victor lived. He finally managed to get to the package of food and survived until a rescue party could reach him next day. So if you're ever tempted to sacrifice your friend to save yourself, just remember that the... Oh, you have to go now? Well, perhaps you'll drop in again soon. Just look for the house on the other side of the cemetery. The house of Dr. Weir.
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3: Ladies and gentlemen, we present in dramatic form another of the stories especially selected for us by Edwin Balmer, the distinguished editor of Red Book Magazine. We are pleased to announce that the publishers of Red Book Magazine have given us special permission to broadcast these stories. Mr. Balmer is here with us, and before the story begins, we're going to ask him to tell you his reasons for selecting Peter B. Kine's story, The Goat of Private Hibbs. Mr. Balmer.
4: Thank you, Mr. Kleiminger. Peter B. Kine is one of the most popular of all our authors. Both men and women delighted his stories because they are always lighthearted and about people whom you like. Kine served in the old army in the Philippines, and he is also sent to France. The Goat of Private Hibbs is the story of a soldier and his goat, which is based upon a real experience. The soldiers and officers are real characters whom Kine knew.
3: Private Homer Hibbs was a veteran, but not a very good soldier. Summary courts, fines for going AWOL, Private Hibbs had a record. Disgrace to the uniform, his company commander called him, and only his sense of humor kept him in the outfit. Hibbs got drunk and AWOL again. And because it was France and war, his officers punished him by sticking him on a supply cart. Private Homer Hibbs is jolting sadly along on a four-gun wagon, driving a lowly team of mules.

0: and driving a team of mules. Me as was rifle champion and the best rider of the regiment. Mules, get up there. Oh, here comes the skipper. Now, what's he want?
1: How you making it, Ib?
0: Well, if I had a conversation with music, I know officers in this man's army would be a brass band.
1: Now, look here, Ibs. You've been in service long enough to know how to speak to an officer. I want to talk to you. Enlisted man since 1894, aren't you?
0: See, my friends, I've been sighted 3 times in the Philippines, and you got me on a mule team.
1: Yes, and you know why. 30 years in service. Why, you could be a sergeant. $52 a month pension, honorable discharge, and bonuses. Isn't that worth working for?
0: Well, Captain, lend me $2 till payday.
1: No, I won't. I've quit financing this troop. The first thing I know, half the outfit will be killed in action between paydays, and I'll be left holding the sack.
0: Well, as the oldest soldier in the troop, I ought to have certain privileges.
1: Tibbs, you could be the best soldier in the outfit. You can drill, shoot, know the trade from soup to nuts. You're the last cavalryman I know with whiskers like caribou horns. You've got everything but ambition.
0: Yeah, that's why I've lasted.
1: Well, this gold bricking has got to stop. Now get along. Well, by George, wait. Say, what's that she-goat doing atop your wagon there? Whose goat is she and where's she from?
0: My goat, and she's riding there, sir. Name's Sarah.
1: Well, she's adding 100 pounds to the load. Tie her to the rear and make her walk.
0: Oh, but she's lame, sir. The captain don't know goats like I do. A goat ain't happy unless she's on the tip-top of the highest point available.
1: I don't give a fiddler's hoot whether she's happy or not. Make her walk.
0: Oh, if I do, she'll get tired and nervous, and she won't let down her milk.
1: Oh, she's a milch goat.
0: Sarah's cram full of milk. She's pretty near a full-breed Toggenburg. She's got 2 kids asleep under the wagon seat.
1: Well, what do you expect to do with this livestock?
0: Well, sir, they don't feed on much except what the horses have left over. Keep them easy, and the kids will make good barbecue, after which Sarah can give us fresh milk for our coffee. It's rich in butterfat.
1: Hmm, the canned milk is rotten. You don't like mules, do you, Private?
0: Oh, I hate mules, sir.
1: Hmm. Well, it's against regulations to keep that animal, but she might be called the company mascot. I might enjoy fresh milk after an arduous campaign.
0: Well, if I could have horses instead of mules, maybe me and the captain could come to an understanding on Sarah's milk.
1: The supply sergeant will lead a man in the forage tent. I guess, Ibs, with only 6 months to go before retirement, you're entitled to some special consideration. If you change your mind and get ambitious,
0: why... I thank Captain Holly for his kindly advice.
1: Report to me later.
0: Now what? Oh, a stand car and a couple of brass hats.
2: What do you mean by blocking traffic on this hill, soldier?
0: I beg the general's pardon, but I got to give these dang mules a breathing spell on this long grade. A merciful man, sir, is merciful to his beast.
2: An impudent fellow, wearing decorations, too. Now, look here. Well, what's that nanny goat doing on top of your load, soldier?
0: Riding free and sightseeing, sir.
2: Who owns her?
0: She belongs to my battery commander, sir. Furnishes fess milk to the battery officer's mess.
2: It's my opinion that gold has been stolen. Major Brown.
3: Yes, sir?
2: Take the name, rank, regiment, and battery of this goat-owning artillery officer.
3: Yes, sir. All right, soldier.
0: Captain Witzel for 2nd Regiment, A Battery.
2: Yeah. All right, get along.
0: Ah, bushwhack. Come on, Sarah, get up. We're moving up. Ah, the general there.
4: The battery unlimbered in a shell-riddled town next afternoon. Private Hibbs was having troubles of his own. His Sarah seemed to have taken on something of the belligerent character of the AEF. For a nanny goat, she was willful, opinionated, and mischievous. She insisted on racing around and bothering the horse lines.
0: Here, Sarah. Here, Sarah.
3: Yeah. Having trouble with her hips? Hey, you're the only one can handle that critter.
0: She'll get her brains kicked out playing around with them horses. Oh, I'd hate to lose Sarah like that, sir. She's a good
3: one. Yeah, better catch a quick look. Here comes the brigadier's car.
0: Hey, come, Sarah. Come here, Sarah.
3: Good gravy. She's running straight for the general's bus.
0: She ain't familiar with generals. Sarah, hey.
3: Look, the brig don't see her. He's out the car and bending over to tie her bootlace. And Jim and Nettie's, look at that goat.
0: Oh, Sarah. Oh, boy,
3: look
0: out. I better scram out.
3: Boy, look out. Look out. Oh, boy, how Sarah hit that general.
2: Help me up. Somebody help me up. Oh, who kicked me into that puddle? Where? Say. That goat here again. Brush me off. Look at this mess. Well, confound it. Here you, Sergeant. Don't stand there like a dunce, you. Blast it. Who owns this goat?
3: Belongs to an infantry, Colonel, sir. Seems he can't stand field racing, sir. On account he's got ulcers of the stomach. And goat milk is all it can hold down, sir.
2: Well, what's the confounded animal doing here?
3: Infantry went into the line and the colonel left the goat with us so as we could stable us, sir. He said he sent a soldier back to milk us, sir.
2: So, Captain Ollie.
5: Yes, sir.
2: Look here, Captain. You see what this goat has done? Butted me into the puddle. You're Sergeant.
5: Sergeant.
3: Yes, sir.
5: Tie that goat up. When the infantry colonel's aide comes back to milk her, tell him to take her away. She's dangerous.
3: Yes, sir.
2: I know who owns this beast. Feller had her atop a Forgan wagon. Impudent rascal with medals and a big mustache.
5: Sergeant, you've been in this battery since we came to France. Is there a soldier answering the general's description?
3: It might be Private Homer Hicks, sir.
2: Send for the man at once.
3: Private Hicks. Hicks.
6: Coming, I'm coming.
2: Yes, that's the man. Come here, soldier. Double time. I said double time. Are you deaf? Halt. Didn't you hear me?
6: I heard the general distinctly. The general gave the preparatory command double time. I only waited for the command of execution, march.
2: So, now, do you own this nanny goat?
6: Yes, sir, and I'm proud of her. She's afraid of nobody, sir. She ought to be made a corporal.
3: Yeah.
2: You'll be made something, let me tell you. Where did you get her?
6: I respectfully decline to answer on the ground that to do so might incriminate me.
2: I knew she was stolen. I'm too busy just now to court-martial you. Take that goat out into that field and shoot her. Right now.
6: Oh, but she's only a French goat, sir. How could she recognize an American general? Oh, she's sorry,
2: sir. Button up that lip. Take her out into that field. Shoot her.
6: Look, he's heading right for the German line.

0: Tip! Tip!
1: I might know I'd find you hiding back of these wagons. You can come out now. They didn't capture the guns.
0: We drove them back? But where...
1: They retreated to those woods on the hill. Crazy fools. Now they're caught in those trees up there. They can't get back because we're dropping shells behind them. They'll stay put until we get ammunition enough to...
0: But where's Sarah? You seen Sarah?
1: The Heine's got her. I saw him run her into those woods with him.
0: Oh, for crying out loud, sir. Oh, say, don't blow up those woods. You might ruin Sarah.
1: We can't wipe them out until we get more ammunition. The Dutchmen may come out when they realize they're pinched off. Show a white flag and surrender.
0: Well, will our infantry mop the crowd up?
1: The infantry can't get them. They got machine guns in there.
0: Oh, and they got Sarah. Oh, they might eat us, sir. Germans are always hungry. You know how Germans are. And it's way after supper time and getting dark.
1: Well, it'll be the last meal they'll ever eat. By midnight, I'll drop so much fire into them, it'll blow them 40 ways. How they ever got themselves cut off like that, I can't...
0: Are you sure they're in those woods? That's all I want to know. Poor Sarah.
2: Darkness lies on no man's land. So does Private Hibbs. Crawling from one shell hole to another, he worms his way through mud and rubbish with a bag of grenades on his back. A group of gray-clad men huddled around a shaded bonfire don't see him. One of the Germans is busy milking a nanny goat, and the others stand about, mugs in hand, thirstily watching.
3: Mish, yeah, was gefällt mir, jawohl.
4: Hello, Sarah. Stand where you are, you guys. Hands up or I'll blow you all to Christmas. Any of you crowd speak English?
3: Don't know better. A Yankee. How in the world did you get here? Consider yourself a prisoner.
4: Maybe I'm a prisoner, but that don't stop me if I'm going to toss these bombs. One more move, and I throw this grenade bag, and nobody is safe around here. Now I want that goat.
3: You came alone here to get this goat?
4: Me? You said it. You stole her from me, you dirty scum.
3: What a remarkable fellow that
4: is. Yeah, you'll think so if you don't do as I say. I got an artillery battery behind me waiting to blow these woods to splinters if I drop one bomb. You boys ain't got a chance. You're trapped on all sides. Surrender.
3: Surrender my company to a single private soldier? Never.
4: Come on, Hoyman. Come on. Use some sense. My captain's only waiting for the signal to blast your sky high. It's no use to you getting all set up and losing your men for nothing.
3: Your battery commander sent you to demand my surrender?
4: Sure, he's that kind. He don't want to kill a bunch that ain't got no chance of fighting back. Just blow your whistle and line your gang up, hands in the air, and march. Walk in the open with this here goat and follow me quick, or I'll drop these bombs and all you get blown sky high.
3: Hold on.
4: That's
5: the tough march. Hip, come on, Sarah. Hip. Company attention. At his own request, Sergeant Donegal is hereby reduced to rank of corporal. Private Hibbs is promoted to rank of sergeant. Excerpt from General Orders Number 99. Citation. On recommendation of Commanding General AEF, the President is pleased to award Private Homer Hibbs the Congressional Medal of Honor for surpassing gallantry in action before Maligny Woods, capturing an entire German company on the night of September the 8th, 1918. Further citation. Sergeant Hibbs will report to GHQ to receive the Distinguished Service Order of the British Empire and the Medal of the Legion of Honor, French Republic. Sergeant, dismiss.
3: Police, quick!
1: Well, Sergeant Hibbs, you'll retire with honors and pension.
4: Oh, but that's all a lot of baloney, sir. Everybody knows I only went into those woods to get back my goat.
2: This story, The Goat of Private Hibbs, was broadcast by special permission of the publishers of Red Book magazine. 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

0: Inside every Cape plum, there's a nice clean stone asking to be let out. 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
2: So long as these problems are not solved, so long as ignorance and poverty remain on Earth, these words cannot be useless.
3: These are the words which prefaced the fifth of seven broadcasts based on Victor Hugo's great novel, Les Misérables. WOR and the Mutual Network present Orson Welles, distinguished young author, actor, and director, in an adaptation of the book which he has created especially for radio. Each episode portrays some development in the progress of Jean Valjean, a role played by Orson Welles, who is also heard as he reads the narrative passages. Les Misérables. Part 5, the episode which is called The Grey.
4: Hold!
5: Who goes there?
4: Police lieutenant on special duty for Inspector Javert. Any news of Jean Valjean? Have you caught him?
5: Caught him? We thought we caught him.
4: Ah, just look. Bright moonlight, 24 of us, a whole street full of police, a blind alley, and Javert himself. And would you believe it, Lieutenant? He got away.
6: I'll bet Javert's boiling. Where is he now?
5: Out in the fields with the first squad.
4: Javert swears he'll find him if it takes every policeman in Paris.
6: He hates that man so much it frightens him.
4: There's something between those two that's worse than hate. Whatever it was, it happened years ago when Javert was an inspector in some town in the south and this Jean Valjean was the mayor.
6: Valjean, the mayor?
4: Oh, yes. Made his fortune in business, he did. And still has the money somewhere, hidden away. He called himself Monsieur Madeleine in those days. Ah, but you can't fool Javert. Javert found him out and sent him back to the galley ship.
6: The double chain. How did Valjean get out of that?
4: How did he get out of this tonight? And mark you, Lieutenant, this time he had a child with him.
6: Yes. Javert has spoken of that child.
5: Yes. The offspring of some criminal woman, Jean Valjean, protected from Javert when he was mayor. It is very sordid.
6: But where did they go? Where could they go? Look about you, Lieutenant. Where is there room for an old man and a little child? What's beyond those walls?
4: Oh, what does it matter? No living man could climb those walls. These things are not to be understood. The convict has vanished, and there's an end to it.
5: And if I know Jean Valjean, he won't be caught.
6: Yes, my friend. But if I know Javert, you'll go on hunting him.

Trapped in a closed street, pursued and surrounded. But Jean Valjean had escaped. Javert had found him out in his hiding place and chased him that night across the city of Paris till he came to this blind alley. A squad of police, a lone man, and a little child. Where was this Jean Valjean? No living man could climb those walls. But there are

0: child. Where was this Jean Valjean? No living man could climb those walls. But there are things to be learned in 19 years' service in the galleys. And Jean Valjean had learned in those years the dark sciences of the impossible. Pulling Cosette up after him, he had climbed one of those walls. He found himself in a garden, a wild and solitary place, black in the shadow of an enormous and shuttered building. What was this house? Wrapped snugly in his greatcoat, Cosette, the little child, soon fell asleep. And Jean Valjean, watching over her, knew that night that so long as this child should be alive, he should need nothing except for her, and fear nothing save on her account. He heard a strange noise, a sound like a bell shaking on the neck of a beast. There was something in the garden, something limping in the darkness, and like a man. To the outcast, all things are hostile, and all things are suspicious. He distrusts the day because it helps to discover him, and the night because it helps to surprise him. Jean Valjean shuddered because the garden was empty. Now he shuddered because someone was there. There was no hiding in that garden.
1: What is it? You frightened me. Who are you?
0: 100 francs if you'll hide me.
1: God help us. Monsieur Manley.
0: What?
1: Monsieur, how did you get here? How? Did you fall from the sky?
0: Who are you?
1: Don't you remember old Fauchelevent? You once saved my life.
0: Fauchelevent?
1: 6 years ago, monsieur, you lifted my great wagon from the mud. I was caught there. I would have been crushed, Monsieur Manley.
0: Yes, yes. Fauchelevent, the wagoner. And you. You remember only Monsieur Madeleine, the mayor of Montreux.
1: Yes, yes. And what is the mayor doing here?
0: Fauchelevent, I'm in trouble. You must hide me.
1: Oh, not here, monsieur. No man is allowed here.
0: No one will know.
1: Oh, Monsieur Madeleine, you have arrived at a very good time. I should say very bad. There is one of the sisters dangerously sick. She is dying.
2: Oh, Father, I'm frightened.
0: Cosette, little one, go back to sleep. There's nothing to be afraid of.
2: Monsieur, why do you wear that bell on your knee?
1: They put it on me, my child, so they know when I'm coming.
0: Fauchelevent, what is this place?
1: Oh, don't you know, Monsieur Madeleine? You sent me here. It was your recommendation that got me the job as gardener, monsieur. It's a convent.
0: A convent?
1: Yes, monsieur, the convent of the Perpetual Adoration and a young lady's school. But how did you get here?
0: Old friend, let it go that I fell from the sky.
1: Well, I believe it, monsieur. You don't need to tell me. I believe it. God must have taken you into his own hand to have a close look at you and then put you down. Only he meant to put you in a monastery and he made a mistake. Listen, the nun is dead.
2: Oh, Father.
0: Shush, Cosette. What is that bell?
1: It is the death knell. That bell will strike every minute for 24 hours until the body goes out of the church. You hear it? It's like I told you, a stroke every minute. It is the rule of the convent.
0: Fauchelevent, what do you do here?
1: I am the gardener, monsieur.
0: A gardener? Of course. Fauchelevent, I'm in danger.
1: Oh.
0: Will you save my life?
1: Oh, ask me anything on earth.
0: Give me a job.
1: A job, Monsieur Madeleine? You, the mayor of Montreal?
0: Forget Monsieur Madeleine. I must have a job. I must stay here. No one must see me. Don't you see? This convent would save us.
1: Oh, but the little girl, monsieur.
0: Cosette shall be entered into the school. Please, old friend, make me your assistant in the garden. Present me as your brother.
1: The Reverend Mother might consent. But there is one thing. You see, monsieur, the gates are locked. The mother prioress will want to know how you got into the garden, and monsieur, I won't be able to tell her.
0: What do you mean?
1: You can't enter the convent from here, monsieur. They must admit you from the street.
0: From the street? No. No, there must be some other way.
1: Oh, no, there is no other way, and here's the difficulty. The porter, not me, unlocks the gates. In order for you to come in, it is necessary that you should get out. For me, you have fallen from heaven because I know...

0: you. But for the nuns, you must come in at the door.
1: I see.
0: For the child, it would be easy. I have my door, which opens to the court. I knock, the porter opens. I have my basket on my back, the little girl is inside. I go out. It's all very simple, monsieur. Very simple, Monsieur Madeline, except for you.
1: Well, can't you smuggle me out some way? Like Cosette? Undercover?
0: It's not possible, monsieur. Oh! There's the bells for me. It's the Reverend Mother. She wants to see me. I wonder why. Monsieur Madeline, don't stir from this shed. It's worth your life. I'm coming. Wait a moment. Reverend Mother, you sent for me? Reverend Mother?
2: At 8:45 in the morning, and at all hours, praise and adoration to the most holy sacrament of the altar. Monsieur Fauchelevent, I have called you.
0: I am here, Reverend Mother.
2: I wish to speak to you.
0: And for my part, I have nothing to say to the most Reverend Mother, but something.
2: You have a communication you wish to make to me.
0: Reverend Mother, I am not young.
2: No, monsieur?
0: No, Reverend Mother. And I have also a brother who is not young.
2: Indeed, monsieur.
0: Not young. And not old. An excellent gardener, honest and respectable, and the father of a little girl who would be reared under God in this house and may someday be a nun.
2: Monsieur Fauchelevent, can you, between now and night, procure an iron bar?
0: For what work?
2: To be used as a lever.
0: Oh, yes, Reverend Mother. And may I say further that I have served here in the convent too long with this bell on my knee not to have an excellent brother.
2: Monsieur Fauchelevent, we have confidence in you. You know that a mother died here this morning.
0: Yes, Reverend Mother, amen.
2: It is Mother Crucifixion, one of the blessed.
0: Yes, Reverend Mother, and now she's dead.
2: At 9:00 in the morning and at all hours. Praise and adoration to the most holy sacrament of the altar.
0: Amen.
2: Mother Crucifixion will be buried in the coffin in which she slept for 20 years.
0: Yes, I will nail her up then, and we'll put aside the undertaker's coffin.
2: The four mother choristers will help you.
0: What, to nail up the coffin? I don't need them.
2: No. To let it down.
0: Where?
2: Under the altar.
0: Oh, the vault under the altar?
2: We must obey the dead. To be buried in the vault under the altar of the chapel, not to go into profane ground, to remain in death where she prayed in life, that was the last request of Mother Crucifixion. She asked for it.
0: But it's forbidden.
2: Forbidden by men and joined by God.
0: If it should come to be known.
2: We have confidence in you.
0: But Reverend Mother is the agent of the Health Commission.
2: God subordinated to the Commissary of Police. Such is the case. Is it settled?
0: It is settled, but I limp. I need help.
2: To limp is not a crime, and it may be a blessing. Monsieur Fauchelevent, I am satisfied with you. Tomorrow, after the burial, bring your brother to me.
0: Yes, Reverend Mother.
2: And his daughter also. We will admit her to the school. At 9:15 in the morning and at all hours, praise and adoration to the most holy sacrament of the altar.
0: So you see, Monsieur Madeleine, that's the only thing wrong with the whole idea. The government coffin.
1: The government coffin?
0: The coffin from the administration. You see, Monsieur Madeleine, when a nun dies, the municipality physicians come and say, there is a nun dead. The government sends us a coffin, and the next day a hearse and some bearers to take it to the cemetery. The bearers will come tomorrow, and there'll be nothing in the coffin.
1: Put something in it.
0: A dead body? I have none.
1: Put me in the coffin.
0: Yeah. Oh, Monsieur Madeleine, put you in the coffin.
1: I've got to get out of here, and I mustn't be seen.
0: But, Monsieur, it's impossible. Suppose you should sneeze.
1: First of all, I must decide now either to be taken here or to go out in that hearse. There's only one thing that worries me. What will be done at the cemetery?
0: Ooh, I can handle the grave digger. He's a drunkard and a very close friend of mine by the name of Mestien. If he's not drunk tomorrow, I'll make him drunk and do his work for him. And when he goes away, I'll pull you out of the hole. That's simple.
1: And it's settled. All goes well. I get out of my coffin, and you get me out of my grave.
3: Buried alive. Jean Valjean had arranged his coffin so he could live in it and breathe a very little. He was calm. He counted on that drunken gravedigger, old Fauchelevent's friend, the gravedigger Mestienne. The plans were perfect. They would take him in the coffin to the graveyard, thinking he was the nun. The priests would read the services and go away. Then Fauchelevent would take this Mestienne to a tavern, and Jean Valjean would be left in the grave. He would wait patiently. Then Fauchelevent would return, alone, and he would be released. He was confident of the result. The four boards of the coffin exhaled a kind of terrible peace. It was as if something of the repose of the dead had entered into the tranquility of Jean Valjean. Jean Valjean felt himself lifted by the pallbearers. He felt himself thrown into the hearse. He felt it start. He felt himself driven from the clattering pavement of the streets to the hard ground of the boulevard, out to the open country and the grave. The boards of his coffin were thin, and Jean Valjean, lying there, could hear clearly what was spoken above him.
4: Pull up! Pull up! Rein in, driver, let me on.
5: Who are you?
4: I'm the gravedigger.
5: The gravedigger? You?
4: The gravedigger, me, let me on.
5: The gravedigger is Father Messien.
4: The gravedigger was Messien. He is dead. I am the gravedigger.
5: I tell you the gravedigger is Father Messien.
4: After Napoleon Louis XVIII, after Messien Gribier. Peasant, my name is Gribier.
5: Oh, so Messien is dead, is he? Oh, let's go have a drink.
4: I never drink.
5: Comrade, I am the gravedigger of the convent.
4: My colleague, I salute you.
5: Let's have a drink.
4: I have studied. I have graduated. I never drink.
5: Comrade Gravedigger, we must make each other's acquaintance.
4: It is made. You are a peasant. I am a Parisian.
5: Yes, I don't think you know, my comrade, how important it is that we know each other very well. Oh, very well indeed, comrade. Over a glass of something's wrong.
4: I have told you, peasants, I never drink.
5: Please, comrade gravedigger.
4: I ought not to be a gravedigger. I was intended for literature. Indeed, peasants, I am still a public scribe.
5: You are not the gravedigger?
4: One does not prevent the other, peasant. I cumulate.
5: Good. Let's have a drink.
4: Let's have a drink. Let's have a drink. Ding dong, ding dong, liquor, liquor. Have you no other topic of conversation? I'm a superior man, peasant. By day, I'm a letter writer. I am the scribe of our most prominent bakers and cooks. In the morning, I write love letters. In the evening, I dig graves. Such is life.
5: Just one little good strong drink.
4: Business first. Walt! Here we are at the graveyard. Here is the good priest and his choir boy waiting for the performance of the last rites. And here is my beautiful, fresh grave. Come, peasant, lend a hand with this coffin.
1: Every word, clearly. Jean Valjean could hear clearly what was spoken above him.
6: Dormiunt in terre pulvere, e vigilabunt, alii in vitam aeternam. Et alii in opprobrium ut videant semper
7: de profundis
6: requiem aeternam donae domine
7: et lux perpetua luceat ei
6: requiescat in pace.
7: Amen.
1: Jean Valjean heard suddenly a sound above his head which seemed to him like a clap of thunder. It fell on the coffin lid over his face. It was earth. Earth from a spade. 4 inches from his face. They were burying him. It stopped up the air holes. He couldn't breathe.

0: Medley! 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I sent him away. I stole his grave digger's card and sent him home after it. You're safe. I fooled that Grigier, Monsieur Medley. Monsieur Medley? Monsieur Medley! Monsieur Medley! 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I'll get you out of that. Monsieur Medley! Monsieur Medley! Monsieur Medley! Are you alive? Monsieur Medley! He's dead! He's dead! He suffocated. Monsieur Medley! Ooh, what shall I do? What shall I do? This little girl, what shall I do with her? Oh, Monsieur Madeleine, the best man that God ever made, Monsieur Madeleine. Monsieur Madeleine, Your Honor. Monsieur Madeleine? He doesn't hear me. He's dead. Ah! Don't open your eyes! Whoa! Ah, I can't stand it! Don't open your eyes at me!
1: Fauchelevent, what's wrong with you?
0: Aren't you dead? I thought you were dead.
1: So did I.
0: Don't open your eyes at me if you're dead. I can't stand it.
1: Fauchelevent.
0: Out of the clouds and up from the dead. I can't stand it.
1: Dear old friend.
0: Just a minute. I'll be myself again. Did you faint, monsieur? Can you breathe again?
1: Dear old friend, we must go get Cosette and take her to the convent. Fauchelevent.
0: Just give me time. I'm old, but I'll get used to it. You can get used to anything, but oh my God, out of the sky and the grave in the same day, down from the cloud and up from the dead. Oh my God, I can't stand it. I can't stand it.

0: Javert, the inspector of police, watched the street where the convict, Jean Valjean, had disappeared. A hearse came out of the convent and passed Javert on its way to the cemetery. An old gardener came out of the convent and passed Javert carrying a covered basket. This gardener returned to the convent with another old man and a little child. He passed Javert in a carriage. For 3 months, Inspector Javert watched that street, and then he went away. In the convent, all was peace. The community was grateful for the services of its gardener. His niece was admitted to the school, and his brother was given a post as his assistant. So all went well for Jean Valjean. The years passed by. Cosette growing up in the school. Jean Valjean close to her in the convent garden and watching her as she grew. And so she grew. When Cosette was 14, Jean Valjean withdrew her from the convent school. He took a little house for her in the outskirts of the city, and they lived there together, very quietly. Perhaps the police had forgotten Jean Valjean. Perhaps Javert had stopped watching.
1: You have an interesting story, monsieur. Now, what is your name again? This is simply for the record.
2: Marius. Marius Pontmercy.
1: Age?
2: 20.
1: Occupation?
2: I'm a student.
1: When did you meet this girl, Cosette? And why have you come here to the police?
2: I saw her first 3 years ago in the Luxembourg. She used to walk there with the old gentleman, her guardian. And I've come to you because she's disappeared.
1: Is the house empty where this couple lived?
2: Deserted.
1: You've searched for them and inquired after them diligently, and their whereabouts are unknown. What do you suspect?
2: Well, I don't know. The old gentleman was eccentric.
1: Explain yourself.
2: Well, he kept strangely to himself. He never left the house except at nightfall. It was almost as though... Well, as though he were hiding from someone.
1: And the girl, Cosette?
2: She is quiet, monsieur, but very beautiful.
1: I see. When you last saw this Cosette, did she speak to you of anything untoward? Can you remember any circumstance which struck you as peculiar?
2: Yes, monsieur. The old gentleman seemed frightened.
1: Frightened of what?
2: Well, I can't explain it, monsieur. There was a man. A man Cosette had seen, or thought she'd seen, standing on the edge of the garden. The old gentleman seemed to be frightened of that man.
1: Did you see this man?
2: I don't know. I saw a shadow. If it was a man... He was big like yourself, monsieur. And I don't know how he got there or how he moved so quietly. Cosette said that he wore a long great coat and a fat hat and carried a stick. I remember her telling Monsieur Fauchelevent.
1: Is that what he calls himself?
2: What did you say, monsieur?
1: Nothing. How long afterward did they disappear?
2: Why, they must have left that night, monsieur, when I'd gone home. It's 5 weeks now since I've seen her.
1: Monsieur Marius, don't trouble yourself any further. Your loved one shall be returned to you. I will look for that girl, and I will look for that man. I will look very carefully for that man, and I will find him. If you hear anything else, please notify me at once here at police headquarters. My name is Javert. Good day, monsieur.

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6: From New York, where the American stage begins, NBC presents Best Plays with John Chapman. Best Plays, a series of hour-length dramas selected from the outstanding successes of the New York stage. Now, John Chapman, editor of the theatrical yearbook Best Plays and drama critic of the New York Daily News, is here to introduce Camille, starring Eva LeGallion with Richard Waring. Mr. Chapman.
7: This evening, we are offering you the classic among romantic dramas, Camille, by Alexandre Dumas the Younger. This was Dumas' first and best play. And since 1852, the role of Marguerite Gautier, the Lady of the Camellias, has been the high aim of most creative actresses. In time, it became virtually the property of Sarah Bernhardt in Paris. In our own time, here in New York, the play has found its finest interpreter in Eva LeGallion. She is in love with the drama and the part. We are fortunate in having Miss LeGallion and Camille on Best Plays this evening, and fortunate, too, in having with her in the role of Armand Duval, Richard Waring. Mr. Waring is no stranger to the play, or to Miss LeGallion either, for it was she who developed him as an actor at her Civic Repertory Theater. So, now, let's haul up our invisible curtain on Act One of Camille.
8: Her name was Marguerite Gautier, but all Paris knew her as the Lady of the Camellias. For many years, I was her friend, but only a friend. Perhaps the very uninsistence of our friendship was what sustained it. My name, by the way, is Gaston Rieu, and it was I who first introduced Armand Duval to the Lady of the Camellias. Armand and I were attending a performance at the Opéra Comique. There, alone in another box across the theater, dressed all in white, sat Marguerite Gautier. She turned her opera glasses in my direction and smiled.
9: Gaston, that lovely creature in white, that must be...
8: Yes, Marguerite Gautier. I'm surprised to see her here tonight. She's been very ill, you know.
9: Yes, yes, I know. How beautiful she is.
10: Gaston, dear boy.
8: Two dolls, come sit down. Join us.
10: Oh, for a moment only. I saw you bowing to Marguerite Gautier just now.
8: She's looking very pale tonight.
10: Oh, poor child. This is her first public appearance in weeks.
8: Prudence, may I present my friend Armand Duval, Madame Duvalois.
9: Your servant, madame.
10: Enchanted, monsieur. Well, sit down, both of you.
8: Thank you, madame. Armand.
9: Oh, I beg your pardon.
8: you must excuse my friend Prudence. I'm afraid he's been suddenly smitten by the sight of Marguerite.
10: That's a sickness he'll have to share with half the men in Paris.
9: Madame, both you and Gaston know this exquisite creature, this Marguerite Gautier.
10: Matter of fact, dear boy, Marguerite Gautier is my neighbor. What's more, I'm her milliner.
9: Then you see her often?
10: Every day. I live in number 7, Rue d'Antin. Marguerite's windows are just opposite mine. We shout messages back and forth. Prudence, she calls. I don't want violets on my hat. Marguerite, I call back. Could I borrow 100 francs? Back and forth. Oh, we're great friends.
9: She's the most beautiful woman in all Paris.
8: Well, shall I take you over to her box and introduce you?
9: No, Gaston. I would prefer a meeting in a less public place.
10: Oh, but that's difficult. Marguerite is under the protection of an exceedingly jealous man, a duke, no less.
9: Charming word, protection.
10: Yes, protection. Poor old man. He'd be embarrassed to offer her anything more.
9: Why is she alone tonight?
10: Oh, opera bores the Duke, but he'll be waiting for her to escort her home.
11: And who is escorting you home?
10: Why, you, of course, Gaston. The pair of you.

0: Look here, my friends, through this window.
1: What is it, Provence?
0: Across my little garden. There, Marguerite Gautier's windows, where you see the lights.
1: I see someone's shadow moving about.
0: Yes, Monsieur Armand. That will be Nanine, her maid.
2: She must be giving a supper party after the opera.
0: No, no, that's the Baron de Varville playing Chopin. He's very rich, but Marguerite can't stand him. He sits there every night playing Chopin waltzes.

0: Nanine! Where is Marguerite?
1: I told you, monsieur, she went to the opera.
0: Oh, the opera was over an hour ago. You told her I'd be waiting?
1: I did, monsieur.
0: Oh, my affairs are not progressing very favorably here.
1: Decidedly not, monsieur.
0: It's odd of Marguerite to sacrifice everybody to the Duc de Mauriac, who certainly can't be too amusing.
1: Oh, poor old man, he's like her father.
0: Her father?
1: Well, 2 years ago, Madame went to a watering place to regain her strength. And in the same sanitarium, there was a young girl suffering from the same illness, only in the last degrees of it. And so like Madame, they might have been twin sisters. She was Mademoiselle de Mauriac, only daughter of the Duke. Mademoiselle de Mauriac died, and her father begged Marguerite to allow him to love her as his daughter.
0: How touching. Unfortunately, I don't believe a word of it.
1: Monsieur, there are many true things to be said about Madame, and that's all the more reason for not inventing untrue ones.
2: Nanine! Oh, Nanine, order supper, will you? Olympe and some friends of hers are coming. I met them at the opera.
0: Marguerite.
3: Oh, Verville, you're here, are you?
0: Is it not my destiny always to wait for you?
3: Must it be mine always to find you waiting?
0: Until you close your door against me.
3: Well, now, what have you to say to me?
0: Oh, you know very well.
3: Always the same thing. You're so monotonous.
0: Is it my fault that I adore you?
3: Oh, my dear man, if I were forced to listen to all those who say they adore me, I wouldn't have a moment's peace. For the 100th time I repeat it, you are wasting your time. I allow you to come here to see me when I'm home, to wait for me when I'm out. I really don't know why. However, if you must constantly harp upon your love, I shall simply refuse to see you.
0: Still, Marguerite, last year at Bagnères, you gave me some hope.
3: My dear fellow, that was Bagnères. I was ill. I was bored. Here it's entirely different. I'm much better. I'm not in the least bored.
0: I understand. When one is loved by the Duc de Mauriac...
3: Imbecile. I'm free to love whom I please. It's nobody's business, yours least of all. That's all you have to say to me? You'd better go. Well... Are you going?
0: No, please.
3: Well, then sit down at the piano and play something. Playing's your only virtue.
0: Oh, very well. What shall I play?
3: Oh, anything you like.
1: The supper is ordered, madame.
3: Oh, thank you, Nanine. Take my cloak, will you?
1: Oh, madame. It's crushed the beautiful corsage of Camellia.
3: Ah, poor things. Drooping in one short evening. Well, they're not quite dead. Not yet. Ah. I thought you're playing Varville's. Very pretty.
0: Remember, Marguerite, my income is 80,000 francs.
3: Well, mine's 100,000. What's that perfume in the room?
1: For the flowers, madame.
0: I brought them.
3: Roses and lilacs. Put them in your room, Nanine.
1: Yes, madame. Right away.
0: You reject even my flowers.
3: Verville, what is my name?
0: Marguerite.
3: No,
0: Gautier.
3: No, I mean, what am I called?
0: The Lady of the Camellias.
3: And why?
0: Because you never wear any other flowers.
3: Because they're the only flowers I like. It's quite useless to send me any others. If you think I'm going to make an exception for you, you're wrong. Perfumes make me ill.
0: I have no luck at all.
3: Only with your music. Go on playing. Go on playing.
0: At once.
3: Oh, Nanine, where's Prudence?
1: I've not seen her, madame.
3: I'll call her and tell her to come over.
0: And who, may I ask, is Prudence?
3: Well, she's my milliner, but I'm the only one who buys her hats. Ah, yes, there are lights. Prudence is home. Prudence!
1: Madame, do not breathe the night air too deeply.
3: Prudence! Prudence!
4: Here I am.
3: Come over at once. We're having supper.
4: Who's there?
3: Oh, only Varville boring me to death.
4: Oh, but I have guests, too. Two young gentlemen. They've asked me out to supper.
3: Well, bring them over here. It comes to the same thing. Who are they?
4: Oh, you know one of them. Gaston Rieu.
3: Gaston, of course I know him. Who's the other?
4: Friend of his.
3: Well, bring them both over. Quickly, quickly.
5: Marguerite, may I present my friend Armand Duval?
3: Monsieur Duval?
6: Madame.
3: Ah, how stupid of me. I've dropped my flowers.
4: Your lovely camellias.
6: Allow me.
3: Oh, do be quiet, Verville.
0: But you're always telling me to play.
3: When I'm alone with you, yes. When there are other people, no.
6: Au revoir, Marguerite.
3: When shall I be seeing you?
0: Whenever you wish.
3: Adieu, then.
0: Gentlemen, au revoir, Madame Prudence.
4: Au revoir, Verville. Au revoir, old dear.
3: Oh, thank heavens he's gone.
4: My dear child, you're really too hard
3: on him.
4: Well,
3: he's such a bore, always coming around asking me to accept an income.
4: You complain of that? I wish he'd offer me one.
1: Supper is served, madame.
3: Well, thank you, Nanny.
1: Oysters from the Maison d'Or, cold partridges, champagne.
4: Look at all that food. What are those little animals?
7: Those are partridges.
4: Oh, then two of them for me.
6: Your camellias, madame.
3: Oh, thank you, Monsieur Duval.
4: Yes,
3: they tell me that when I was ill, you came every day to inquire after me.
6: That is true, madame.
3: The least I can do is to thank you.
4: Marguerite! Armand!
3: Oh, let's have some champagne, Monsieur Duval. You must drink to my health.
6: I will indeed.
7: Supper. Where were you?
2: I met some friends at the opera. They made me stop at the gaming table.
7: Did you win?
2: I lost my money and my friends.
7: No
2: more wine for Gaston till he's played us some music. I feel like dancing.
8: I only know one polka.
2: Well, let's have a polka then. Monsieur Duval, will you dance with me?
6: I would be honored, madame.
3: Kind of you to inquire after me when I was ill.
6: Will you allow me to see you from time to time?
3: As often as you like. You may call any day between 5 and 6 and any night from 11 to 12. Oh, forgive me.
6: You are ill, madame.
3: That's nothing. I can't get my breath.
6: You're so pale.
3: I feel faint.
4: Marguerite, what is it?
7: What's the matter?
3: Nothing. I've been laughing too much this evening. If you'll excuse me.
4: The poor child.
6: Shouldn't the doctor be called?
4: Oh, this happens every other day. Just leave her alone for a bit in her room.
2: But it does spoil the party, doesn't it?
8: Oh, Lance.
2: Well, it does. Do we have to go now?
4: No, she'll feel better soon.
6: She shouldn't be left alone. Isn't there anything to be done?
4: No, monsieur. There is nothing to be done.

0: Come in. Oh, it's you, Monsieur Armand. Do come in.
1: How do you feel, madame?
0: Oh, thank you. I feel much better. Anyway, I'm used to it.
1: I wish I were your friend or relative, so I could keep you from destroying yourself.
0: You wouldn't succeed. What is it? There are tears in your eyes.
1: Yes.
0: You're very kind. Just look at the others. They don't bother much.
1: The others don't love you as I do.
0: Ah, of course. I'd forgotten about this great love.
1: It only amuses you.
0: Oh, God forbid I hear nothing else from morning to night no longer amuses me.
1: As you wish. But my love is worth at least one promise from you.
0: What promise?
1: That you'll take care of yourself.
0: Take care of myself? Is that possible?
1: Why not?
0: Oh, my dear boy, if I were to take care of myself, I should die. What keeps me going is the feverish life I lead. Take care of myself. It's only ladies of fashion with families and friends who can afford the luxury of taking care of themselves. We others must go on. As soon as we stop serving the pleasure and vanity of men, we are abandoned, and long evenings follow long days. How well I know it. I was ill in bed for 3 long months. At the end of 3 weeks, not a soul came to see me.
1: I know that I mean nothing to you, Marguerite. But if you would let me, I would take care of you.
0: That wine has made you sad.
1: Have you no heart?
0: A heart! That's the one thing that could wreck a life like mine. So you'd actually take care of me?
1: Yes.
0: Stay with me day in and day out?
1: As long as I didn't bore you.
0: And what do you call that?
1: Devotion.
0: Devotion. And why this devotion?
1: I am irresistibly drawn to you, Marguerite. Ever since 2 years ago, when I first saw you in your carriage, beautiful, proud, smiling, since that day I followed you silently, but from afar.
0: Why didn't you tell me this before?
1: I didn't know you.
0: Yes, but when I was ill and you came every day to inquire about me, why didn't you ask to see me?
1: What right had I to intrude upon you?
0: Right? Does one stand on ceremony with a woman like me?
1: Also, I feared the influence you might have upon my life.
0: Really looks as if you were in love with me.
1: If I'm ever to tell you, this is not the moment.
0: Never tell it me.
1: Why?
0: Because only 2 things can come of it. Either I won't believe you, in which case you'd hold it against me, or I will believe you. And then you'd have the saddest of lives, the companionship of a sick, nervous woman, gay with a gaiety more sad than sorrow, a woman who spends 100,000 francs a year. Oh, you've a good heart. You need to be loved. You're too young, too sensitive to live in our sort of world. Love some other kind of woman, or get married. Get married. There, now, you see, I'm a decent sort. I'm trying to be quite frank with you. Huh? It's all settled, You don't love me anymore.
1: I'll take your advice. I'll go away.
0: As bad as that?
1: Yes.
0: Well, many people have said that, but they haven't gone.
1: Because you held them back.
0: Oh, no.
1: Then you've never loved anyone?
0: Never, thank God.
1: Oh, thank you. Thank you.
0: What for?
1: For what you've just said. Nothing could have made me happier.
0: Oh, what a child you are.
1: Suppose I told you I spent entire nights beneath your windows, that for 6 months I kept a button fallen from your glove.
0: I wouldn't believe you. Oh, now, don't be angry. Come now, and in all you've just said to me is the one, but one tiny bit of truth.
1: You ask me that.
0: Then give me your hand. Come and see me now and then, often if you like.
1: Marguerite, do you wish to be loved?
0: Do I wish to be loved? Well, that depends. By whom?
1: By me.
0: By you. And then what?
1: Do you wish to be loved deeply, eternally?
0: Eternally. Ah, Monsieur Armand, I've a shorter time to live than others, so I must live more rapidly. But don't worry. As eternal as your love may be, and a shorter time as I may have to live, I shall still outlive your love for me.
1: No, Marguerite, no.
0: Ah, but you're sincere. You mean what you say. All that deserves something. Take this flower.
1: One of your camellias.
0: You may bring it back to me.
1: When?
0: When it's faded.
1: And how long will that take?
0: The time it takes all flowers to fade. The span of a day or a night.
1: Marguerite, I'm so happy.
0: Tell me again that you love me.
1: I do love you.
0: And now, go.
2: In the days which followed, the old Duke de Mauriac heard no whisper of gossip. Then suddenly, Armand and Marguerite disappeared from Paris, and even Marguerite's old protector became aware of the existence of her ardent young admirer. The two lovers had fled with their dreams to spend an idyllic summer near Fontainebleau in a charming little villa of two stories with a garden and a tiny pavilion.
3: Where is Marguerite, Nanine?
4: Madame is in the garden with Mademoiselle Nichette. She's spending the day with us here.
3: Oh, I'll join them. Oh, good afternoon, Armand.
1: Prudence, I want to speak to you. 2 weeks ago, you left here in Marguerite's carriage.
3: That's true.
1: Well, since then, we've seen neither the carriage nor the horses.
3: Do you wish me to be frank?
1: I beg you to be.
3: The dealer has taken the horses back at half price.
1: And that cashmere shawl?
3: Sold.
1: And the diamonds?
3: Pawned this morning. I have the pawn tickets here.
1: And why was I not told?
3: Marguerite wouldn't hear of it.
1: And why these sales and this pawning?
3: To pay for things. My poor dear boy, do you think that in order to leave Paris and live an ethereal and pastoral existence, it's only necessary to love? I went to see the Duke, but he refuses to give Marguerite another penny unless she leaves you. And God knows that's the last thing she wants to do.
1: Dear Marguerite.
3: Yes, dear Marguerite. She's too good. Heaven knows how this will end. Now she wants to sell everything she possesses. I have a plan here in my pocket from her lawyer.
1: How much is needed?
3: 50,000 francs, at least.
1: Prudence.
3: Yes?
1: I guessed what was happening, so I wrote to my lawyer that I wish to sign over my inheritance from my mother to a friend. I've just received his answer. The papers are ready. I'll go up to Paris today and sign them. Meanwhile, you keep Marguerite
3: but
1: from...
3: But what about these papers I have here?
1: Give them to her after I've gone, as if I told you nothing. She mustn't know of our conversation. Here she comes.
3: How are you, Nichette?
5: Oh, well, thank you, Prudence.
1: Marguerite, my dearest, you must scold Prudence.
5: Why, my darling?
1: I asked her to go to my house and fetch my mail. I haven't been to town for 2 weeks, and of course she's forgotten all about it.
5: Oh.
1: Now I'll have to go myself. I haven't written to my father for 2 months, and no one knows where I am, not even my servant. Look, it's a beautiful day, and you have company. I'll run into town and be back with you tomorrow.
5: Well, if you must go, my darling, you must. But if you haven't written to your father, don't you blame me. How often have I told you to write to him? I'll come back as quickly as you can. Hmm? You'll find me here waiting.
1: I'll be back in the morning.
5: Bye, my darling. Prudence, is everything arranged?
3: Yes.
5: You brought the papers?
3: Here they are. Your lawyer will be here shortly to settle everything. Now I'm going to eat. I'm simply starved.
5: Run along. Nanine will give you everything you want. You see, Nichette, this is how we've been living for the past 3 months.
6: Are you happy?
5: Oh, am I happy.
6: Oh, what did I always tell you, Marguerite? How often have Gustave and I said to each other, when will Marguerite fall in love and lead a quiet life?
5: Well, I am in love and I'm happy, and it was your love and your happiness that it made me long to have the same. Tell me, when are you going to be married?
6: Oh, soon. And how about you, Marguerite?
5: Whom do you want me to marry?
6: Armand, of course.
5: Armand. Oh, no. I'm willing to take his heart, but not his name. You see, Nichette, there are certain things a woman can never wipe out of her life. Well, if I wanted Armand to marry me, he'd marry me tomorrow. But I love him too much to ask of him such a sacrifice. You know, Nichette, there are times when I almost forget what I used to be. I can scarcely believe myself that I was ever that lady of the camellias who used to spend enough money on flowers alone to keep a decent family in comfort for a year. And now this little flower that Armand picked for me this morning is enough to perfume my whole life. Shall I tell you a secret, Nichette?
6: Oh, do, Margaret.
5: Without saying a word to Armand, I've arranged to sell all the things in my Paris apartment. I shan't even return there. I'll pay up all my debts. I'll rent a tiny apartment near yours, furnish it very simply, and then we'll live there. And every summer we'll come back here to the country. Oh, happiness.
7: There's a gentleman who wishes to speak to you, madame.
5: Oh, that must be the lawyer I'm expecting. Wait for me in the garden, Nichette. I'll join you later. Ask him to come in, Nanine.
8: Mademoiselle Marguerite Gauthier?
0: It is I, monsieur. To whom have I the honor of speaking?
8: To Monsieur Duval.
0: Monsieur Duval?
8: Yes, mademoiselle. To Armand's father.
0: Well, Armand's not here just now, monsieur.
8: I am aware of that. It is with you I wish to speak. Mademoiselle, my son is compromising and ruining himself for you.
0: You're mistaken, monsieur. Thank God people no longer speak of me, and I accept nothing from Armand.
8: Which can only mean, for your extravagance is well known, that my son is willing to dissipate with you the money that you accept from others.
0: Forgive me, monsieur, but I am a woman, and I am in my own house. Two reasons which should sufficiently appeal to your courtesy. The tone in which you're addressing me is not one which I would expect from a gentleman that I've only just met, and...
8: And?
0: Well, I must beg you to allow me to withdraw, more for your sake than for mine.
8: It is indeed hard to believe that such manners are merely borrowed. I was warned that you're a very dangerous person.
0: Dangerous, perhaps, monsieur, to myself, not to others.
8: The truth still remains that Armand is ruining himself for you.
0: And I repeat to you, monsieur, with all the respect that I owe to Armand's father, that you are mistaken.
8: Then what is the meaning of this letter from my notary? This letter warning me that Armand wishes to turn all his money over to you.
0: Ah, I assure you, monsieur, if Armand's done this, he's done it without my knowledge. He knew quite well if he'd offered it to me, I should have refused.
8: This has not always been your habit.
0: That is quite true, monsieur. But then I didn't love.
8: And now?
0: Now I do love. With all the purity that one finds in one's heart when God takes pity and sends repentance.
8: The usual fine phrases, mademoiselle.
0: Listen to me, monsieur. I know that women like myself are rarely believed, but I swear to you by all that I hold dearest in the world, I swear to you that I knew nothing of this gift.
8: Still, mademoiselle, you have to live on something.
0: You forced me to tell you something that I'd so much rather not have told you, but as I care above everything for the good opinion of Armand's father, I must speak. Since I've known your son, and in order that my love for him should in no way resemble that which I once called love, I've pawned or sold my diamonds, jewels, carriages. Just now when you were announced, I thought I was about to receive a lawyer to whom I'm selling all that remains of that luxury with which you reproach me. If you still doubt me, read these papers. You know that I didn't expect you, that I was utterly unprepared.
8: The sale of your furniture, directing the buyer to pay your creditors and give you all the surplus. Could I have been mistaken?
0: You were mistaken, monsieur. Or rather, you've been deceived. Oh, I know. I've been foolish. I've had a sad past, but now that I really love, I'd give the last drop of my blood to erase it. You'll see when you know me better. It's Armand who's transformed me. He has loved me. He does love me. Oh, monsieur, I beg of you, don't say anything to him against me. He'd believe you because he loves you, and I, too, I love you and respect you because you're his father.
8: I could not foresee all that I now discover in you. I ask your pardon, madame.
0: Oh, thank you, monsieur.
8: And because I see now what you really are, I ask you to give Armand the greatest proof of love that you could give him.
0: Oh, monsieur, you're going to ask of me something terrible. All the more terrible because I've always foreseen it. You had to come. I was too happy.
8: You are capable of a generosity incomprehensible to many women. That is why, Marguerite, I speak to you like a father. A father who asks of you the happiness of his two children.
0: His two children?
8: I have a daughter, young and beautiful. She loves a young man, and she too has made this love the dream of her life. But she has a right to that love. My daughter is going to be married. She is marrying a respectable man, entering into a respectable family. They have learned of Armand's way of life. They threaten to forbid the marriage should Armand continue in this way. The future of a young girl who has done you no harm is in your hands. Marguerite, in the name of your own love, grant me the happiness of my daughter.
0: It's very kind of you, monsieur, to speak to me so gently. I see. I understand. I'll leave Armand for a little while. Oh, it'll be terribly painful for me, but I want to do it for you so that you'll have nothing to reproach me with. And besides, I'll forget the sorrow of our separation and the joy of my return, and you will allow him to write to me sometimes, won't you, monsieur? And then when his sister's married...
8: Thank you, Marguerite. But it is something else that I am asking of you.
0: Something else? What more can you ask of me?
8: A temporary separation is not sufficient.
0: You want me to leave Armand? Altogether?
8: You must.
0: Never, never, do you hear? Never. You don't understand how we love each other. Don't you know that I've nothing? I've no friends, no parents, no family, nothing, nothing. Armand's become everything to me. My life is irrevocably, but irrevocably bound up in his. And, Monsieur Duval, don't you know that I'm ill, that I've only a few years to live? Leave Armand. You might as well kill me at once.
8: I know I am asking an enormous sacrifice of you, but one which you would eventually be forced to make yourself.
0: Never, monsieur, never have I loved as I love now and never shall again.
8: What will remain of your love when you grow old? How can you be sure that the first line in your forehead will not tear the veil from his eyes? That his illusions will not vanish with your youth?
0: Ah, reality.
8: You have been happy for 3 months. Keep the memory of them in your heart. Let it make you strong. That is all you have the right to ask of it. Come, prove to me that you really love my son and have courage.
0: You're right, monsieur, you're right. All you've just said to me, I've said it to myself 100 times with terror. But as I was alone saying it to myself, I always managed not to hear myself to the end. Now you repeat it to me. It must be true. You speak to me in the name of your son, in the name of your daughter. It's to her that I want to sacrifice my happiness. Tell her one day that there was once a woman who had but one thought, one hope, one dream in this world. And that for her sake, that woman gave up all of that. Crushed her heart between her hands and died of it. For I shall die of it, monsieur. And perhaps then God will forgive me.
8: Marguerite.
0: Are you? You're sorry for me, monsieur. Thank you. That will make me as strong as you wish me to be. You ask me to leave Armand. For the sake of his peace, his honor, his future. What do you want me to do? Tell me. I'm ready.
8: You must tell him that you no longer love him.
0: You wouldn't believe it.
8: You must go away.
0: He'd follow me.
8: Then you must find a way.
0: Very well, monsieur. I swear to you that within a week your son will have returned to you. Unhappy, perhaps, but cured forever. I also swear that he'll never know what has just passed between us.
8: What will you do?
0: I'm going to send Prudence to Paris with a letter.
8: But I am afraid, Margaret.
0: Don't be afraid, monsieur. He will hate me.
8: What can I do for you in exchange for such a sacrifice?
0: Perhaps someday when I'm dead and Armand despises my memory, perhaps you'll tell him how much I loved him and how well I proved it. Goodbye, monsieur. We shall probably never see each other again. Be happy.

0: Elmo, I've searched every cafe for you.
1: Oh, sit down, Gaston.
0: I brought you a letter.
1: Letter?
0: Prudence gave it to me. Told me that you must have it tonight.
1: Prudence? In Paris? But I left her with Marguerite.
0: The letter is from Marguerite. Here.
1: Something's happened. I felt all afternoon that something was wrong. My dear Armand, when you receive this letter, I shall have gone away.
2: I am going back to my old life and my old friends. For me, there can be no happiness without money. I know that now. So I'm going to de Verville, who will surround me with the luxury without which I cannot live. Do not try to follow me. It would be useless. Try to forget this Marguerite Gautier, whom you deign to love for a moment, and who owes you the only pure joy in a life that she hopes will soon be ended. Farewell, Armand.
1: Farewell. Dear God, no.
0: What is it?
1: Marguerite! She's gone.

0: In a moment, Act Two of Camille, starring Eva LeGallien with Richard Waring. This is NBC, the National Broadcasting Company. Now, Act Two of the Best Plays production of Camille, starring Eva LeGallien with Richard Waring. Here again is John Chapman.
1: Let us go on with our second act, as Gaston Rieux continues his reminiscence.
2: Marguerite had indeed returned to her old life. She went to every supper, every ball. She drove along the boulevards in a brand new carriage. But Armand was never seen in public. No one knew where he had gone. Until one night, we all went to a party. A lamp was given.
3: How much is there in the bag?
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3: I'll pay 10 francs.
4: Where are they, Proudhon?
3: In my pocket.
4: Oh, I'd give 15 francs to see them.
3: Oh, I forgot.

0: There was it.
1: How much is there in the bag?
0: 100 louis.
1: I'll take 10 francs.
0: Where are they, Proudhon?
1: In my pocket.
0: I'd give 15 francs to see them.
1: Oh, I've forgotten my purse.
0: There's a purse that knows its business.
1: Oh.
0: Here's 20 francs for you.
1: I'll give them back to you.
0: Don't talk nonsense.
1: Wait, there's Armand Dugard.
2: Armand? We thought you were in Tours.
3: You were wrong. When did you arrive? An hour ago.
1: And what's new, my dear boy?
3: Nothing, my dear Prudence.
1: Have you seen Marguerite?
3: No.
1: She's going to be here.
3: Then I shall see her.
1: Oh, what a tone you say that with.
3: And in what tone would you have me say it?
1: So the heart is mended.
3: Quite.
1: It's high time she left you. She's about to be dispossessed, stripped of everything.
3: And now her debts are all paid.
1: Entirely.
3: And the Baron de Varville is responsible.
1: He is indeed.
3: Then all is for the best.
4: Madame Marguerite Fouquier. Baron de Varville.
3: Here they are.
5: Oh, good evening, Marguerite. Good evening, Baron.
6: How late you are.
5: We've been to the opera.
6: You're well, Marguerite?
5: Oh, yes, thank you, my dear Olaf. I'm very well.
1: Marguerite.
5: Prudence.
1: Armand is here.
6: Armand. Davila. Excuse me a moment.
7: Of course. Tell me, Armand, what was I here?
1: He's at the gaming table.
6: Shouldn't have come here.
1: You had to meet some time around.
6: Did he speak to you?
1: Yes.
6: About me?
1: Naturally.
6: What did he say?
1: That all is for the best.
6: So much the better if it's true.
7: Marguerite!
8: Duval is here.
5: I know it, Varville.
8: Will you swear to me that you didn't know he would be here?
5: I swear.
8: And you promise not to talk to him?
5: Ah, I don't feel well, Varville. Take me home.
8: No, Marguerite, you're not ill. You wish to leave because Duval is here. But I cannot afford to leave any place because he happens to be there. Let us remain.
1: What were they singing at the opera tonight?
3: La Favorite. The story of a woman who deceives her lover.
6: Armand.
1: There are no women who deceive their lovers.
3: And I tell you there are such women.
1: Where?
3: Everywhere.
0: Careful, Armand.
3: Why, Gaston, I'm only testing the truth of the proverb, lucky at cards, unlucky at love. I expect to make my fortune here tonight. And as soon as I've made enough money, I'm going off to live in the country.
5: Alone?
3: No, Olamp. With someone who once went with me, but who left me. Perhaps when I am richer.
8: Monsieur Duval.
6: You challenge Monsieur Duval, you'll never see me again.
3: Well, Baron, have you nothing more to say to me?
8: Monsieur Duval, since you are so fortunate at cards, your good luck tempts me. I propose a game.
3: Which I accept. On which side do you play, Baron?
8: The side you do not take.
3: Let us go to the table.
8: Are you coming, Marguerite?
6: Not just now. I've a few words to say to Prudence.
8: I warn you, if you haven't joined us in 10 minutes, I will come back for you. Come, gentlemen, watch the sport.
6: Prudence.
1: Yes, Marguerite.
6: Go after them. As soon as the game's ended, ask Armand to come here. I must talk to him.
1: What if he refuses?
6: He won't refuse. He hates me too much to miss the opportunity of telling me so. Go, go, quickly.
3: Oh. Armand wins the game. You sent for me, madame.
6: Yes, Armand, I must speak to you.
3: You're going to try to justify yourself.
6: No, no, there's to be no question of that. In fact, I beg you not to speak of the past.
3: I understand, madame. It holds too much for you.
6: Don't hurt me, Armand. Try to listen to me without hatred, without rancor. Give me your hand.
3: Armand. Never, madame. That's all you wanted.
6: Who would have thought you'd ever refuse to take my hand? That's not the question. Armand, you must go away. Leave here at once.
3: Leave, madame, and why?
6: Because Varville's going to challenge you to a duel. I don't want anything to happen on my account.
3: So, you're advising me to run away. But what other kind of advice could a woman like you be capable of giving?
6: Armand, I swear to you that in this past month I've suffered so much I barely have the strength to say it. I'm quite well aware of the illness increasing in me, consuming me. In the name of a past love, in the name of all that I'm still going to have to suffer, Armand, in the name of your mother and of your sister, go away from me. Return to your father, and if you can, forget even my name.
3: I understand, madame. You are trembling for your lover who represents your fortune. I can ruin you with one thrust of my sword. That indeed would be a catastrophe.
6: You could be killed, Armand.
3: What does it matter to me whether I live or die? No, it's a fight to the death between the Baron and me, and I swear to you that I will kill him.
6: You know that I don't love him, but I can't love that man.
3: Then why did you give yourself
6: don't
3: to him?
6: Don't ask that, Armand. I can't tell you.
3: I'll tell you why. You went to him because you were a creature without heart, without loyalty. Because your love belongs to whoever pays for it.
6: Yes, yes, you're right. I'm an infamous, miserable creature who never loved you, betrayed you. But just because of that, all the more reason for you to forget me completely, not to risk your life for me and the lives of those who love you, Armand. I implore you to go away, leave Paris, and don't look back.
3: I will, on one condition.
6: Whatever it is, I accept it.
3: That you will leave with me.
6: Never.
3: Never?
6: Oh, God, give me strength.
3: Listen, Marguerite. I thought for a moment that hate was driving me

0: Towards you. It was love, hideous, hateful love, for I despise myself for still feeling it. Only say that you still love me. I'll forgive you, Marguerite. We'll leave Paris, the past. We'll go to the ends of the earth if needs be, so we can be alone with our love.
1: I'd give my life. I'd give my life for 1 hour of the happiness you're offering me. But it's impossible. A chasm separates us. We may no longer love each other. Go, forget me. You must. I've sworn it.
0: To whom?
1: To one who had the right to ask it of me.
0: To Monsieur de Varville?
1: Yes!
0: To Monsieur de Varville, whom you love? Tell me that you love him and I'll go.
1: Very well, then. Yes, I love Monsieur de Varville.
0: Come in, all of you.
1: What are you doing?
2: What is it, Armand?
3: What's wrong?
0: You see this woman?
4: Marguerite.
0: Yes, Baron, Marguerite Gauthier. Do you know what she did? She sold everything she possessed to live with me as long as she loved me. That was beautiful, wasn't it? Do you know what I did? I behaved like a wretch. I accepted that sacrifice without giving her anything in exchange.
1: Armand.
0: But it's not too late. I repent of it, and I'm here to offer reparation. Do you see this money? You are all witnesses. I pay this woman, and I owe her nothing! Nothing!
2: What have you done?
1: Marguerite! She's fainted.
5: Here's my glove in your face! Decidedly, monsieur, you are a coward.
1: Nanine, may I have a glass of water?
6: Here you are.
1: Who's there?
6: It's I, Gaston.
1: Gaston, what are you doing here?
6: Drink first. I'll tell you afterward.
1: But where's Nanine?
6: Asleep. When I came in last night to find out how you were, Nanine was exhausted.
1: Oh.
6: I sent her to bed. How do you feel this morning?
1: Dear Gaston, why should you wear yourself out like this?
6: I stayed because I had something to say to you.
1: What do you want to tell me?
6: You're worried.
1: How do you mean, worried?
6: You need money. I haven't much. I've made a lot of unnecessary purchases for New Year's, and I wish you a very happy one.
1: Mm-hmm.
6: However, here's 25 louis that I'm going to put in this drawer. When they are gone, there will be more.
1: What a good heart you have. Would be you. Good for nothing, as they always called you. Would be you. Would be taking care of me now.
6: It's always like that.
7: Monsieur.
6: Oh, come in, come in. Marguerite is awake.
1: Oh, my poor Nanine, you were so tired.
7: Oh, just a little, madame.
1: Open the window and let in some sunshine, Nanine. I want to get up.
7: Madame, the doctor is here.
1: Ah, that dear doctor. You know, Gaston, his first visit's always for me. Tell him to come in, will you? Help me to get up, Nanine.
7: Oh, but, madame,
1: yes, I want to.
8: Until later, then.
1: Till later, yes, don't. Help me, Nanine, to the sofa.
7: Yes, madame.
1: Such a little distance to walk. Yet it seems so far.
7: Here we are.
1: Thank you, Nanine.
8: Madame.
1: Oh, good morning, my dear doctor. Well, Nanine, would you go and see if there's any mail?
7: Yes, madame.
5: Give me your hand. How do you feel?
1: Well, I feel badly and yet better. I feel ill in body, but so much better in spirit.
5: You're doing splendidly, madame. I promise you a complete recovery by spring.
1: It's your duty to talk to me like that, isn't it, doctor? You know, when God said that lying was a sin, he made an exception for all doctors. and he gave them permission to lie as many times a day as they saw patients.
7: Oh, look here, madame. Present.
1: Ah, of course. Today's the new year. Oh, how many things have happened since this time last year. This time last year, doctor, we were singing round the table. We were greeting the budding year with the same smile we'd given to the dying one. When shall we laugh again, my dear doctor?
7: I have a letter for you, too, madame.
1: Letter? Who could be writing to me? My dear Marguerite, I've been to see you 20 times, but was never allowed to come up. However, I don't want the happiest day of my life to pass without your knowing about it. Gustave... Nanine, it's from Nichette. It's Nichette. Gustave and I are getting married today. Oh, I hope you'll be present. A simple humble ceremony will take place at 9 o'clock in the church of La Madeleine. I embrace you with all the strength of a happy heart. Michette. Doctor, would you please close the window?
5: Yes, madam.
1: I feel a little cold. Orne, would you please give me that pen and paper? I want to write to Michette.
7: Well, doctor?
5: She's very low.
1: Oh, Nanine, come here. Look at what I'm writing. Look. I'm writing, Madame Gustave Marchand. Is that wonderful, Nanine? Doctor, would you please do me a favor? Would you drop off this note on your way at the church where Nichette is getting married? And be sure to tell them not to give it to her until after the ceremony, because, you see, I wrote Madame Gustave. You won't forget, will you, doctor?
5: No, Marguerite.
1: Come back later if you can. Oh, Nanine, do you tidy up the room? There's the bell. Better see who it is.
7: It's Madame Duvernoy who'd like to see you, madame.
1: Oh, Madame Duvernoy. Well, better ask her to come in, Nanine.
3: My dear Marguerite, how are you this morning?
1: Oh, I'm much better, my dear Prudence.
3: Thank you. Send Nanine away. I want to talk to you.
1: Oh, Nanine, would you go and tidy up in the other room? I'll call you when I need you.
7: Yes, madame.
3: Marguerite, I have a favor to ask.
1: Go on.
3: How are you for money?
1: Well, you know, I've been a little short.
3: Well, today's the first of the year. I have presents to make. I absolutely must have 200 francs. Can you lend them to me until the end of the month?
1: End of the month?
3: Oh, of course, if you can't spare
1: them. No, I shouldn't mean that.
3: Let's not speak of it
1: again. No, Prudence. Look, you see that drawer in my dressing table? Open it. How much is there?
3: 500 francs.
1: Will you take the 200 you need?
3: And you'll have enough with what's left?
1: Yes, I'll have enough. Don't you worry about me.
3: Oh, you are doing me a real favor.
1: Well, so much the better, my dear Prudence.
3: And now I'll leave you. I'll come back to see you soon. You really look much better.
1: Oh, I am. I'm much better.
3: Thanks again.
1: Would you send Nanine back to me?
3: Nanine, she wants you.
7: Yes, madame. She came to ask you for money again. And you gave it to her?
1: Oh, Nanine, money. Such a little thing. She has such a very great need of it. But we need some too, don't we, my poor Nanine? Look, take this bracelet and then this ring and go and sell them. Come back quickly.
7: But while I'm gone, what will madame do?
1: I won't need anything. Besides, you won't be long. You know the way to the shop. You've been there often enough in the past 3 months.
7: I'll hurry, madame.
1: My letter. Where's my precious letter? I must read you again. Know you by heart. Madame, I learned of the duel between Armand and Monsieur de Verville, not from my son, for he went away without even saying goodbye. Can you believe it, madame? I accused you of being the cause of that duel and of that departure. Now, thank God, Monsieur de Verville is out of danger, and I know everything. You have kept your word. Even beyond your strength, and all these shocks have undermined your health. I've written the whole truth to Armand. He is far away, but he will return to ask not only his own forgiveness, but mine, for I was forced to do you a wrong for which I wish to atone. Take care of yourself. Take care of yourself. Hope. Your courage and your courage and your funny abnegation. Abnegation. Your courage and your abnegation deserve a better future. You shall have it, I promise you. In the meantime, please accept my sympathy, my esteem, and my devotion. Georges Duval, 15th of November. Oh, if only Armand would come soon. If I could only live until the spring. Oh, please. God, please. Mm.
7: madame.
4: Oh, Nanine, it's you. I was lying here looking at myself in this mirror. Oh, how changed I am.
7: You do feel better today, madame?
4: Yes, I feel much better, Nanine.
7: Promise me that you'll be calm.
4: What is it?
7: I only want to prepare you.
4: What's happening?
7: Too sudden a joy is difficult to bear.
4: Joy?
7: Yes, madame.
4: Armand. You've seen Armand. Armand's coming to see me.
9: Marguerite.
4: Armand! Oh, it can't be you. It's impossible. God should be so good to me.
9: It is I, Marguerite. So repentant, so anxious. My father owed me everything. If I hadn't found you, I should have died, for I would have been the cause of your death. Marguerite, tell me that you forgive me.
4: Forgive you, my darling. It was all my fault. And you see, I didn't know what to do. I did so want you to be happy. Oh, your father won't separate us anymore, will he? He won't. He won't. You're not returning to your same pretty Marguerite. But you'll see. I'll grow lovely again. Now that I'm happy. We'll forget everything. We'll begin life all over again.
9: I'll never leave you again, Marguerite. My father knows what you are. He will love you as the good angel of his son. My sister is married. The future is ours.
4: Oh, speak to me. Speak to me. I feel as if my soul were being reborn with every one of your words. You're breathing new life into me. You know, just this morning I said, one and only one thing could save me. But I didn't dare hope for it anymore. And now, here you are. And if life's passing me by, we'll stop it. We'll stop it. On its way. Armand, I must tell you something so lovely. Nichette, you remember little Nichette. She's getting married to Gustave, Armand, just this morning. Just here at the Madeleine. Oh, do let's go there, Armand. It'd do us so much good to go into a church and pray and look on somebody else's happiness. Oh, what a surprise God was keeping for me on this new year. Tell me again that you love me.
9: I love you, Marguerite. All my life belongs to you.
4: Nanine, get me everything I need to go out. We're going out. We're going to the Madeleine to see Nichette. Get married.
9: Dear Nanine, you've taken good care of her. Thank you.
4: Oh, she's been so good to me, Armand. She's been so good to me. You know, nobody else ever dared mention your name. She always said we'd see each other again. You were right, Nanine. You were right. You've seen beautiful places, my Armand. You'll take me there.
9: Marguerite.
4: It's nothing, my darling. It's nothing. It's just the joy can't come too suddenly into a despairing heart without straining it a little.
9: Marguerite, you're so white.
4: Don't be frightened, my darling. You know, I've always been subject to these ridiculous fainting spells. I'm well. I'm strong. It's just the surprise of being alive that somehow seems to weigh on me.
9: You're trembling.
4: No, it's nothing, my darling. Ah, here's Nanine with my cape. Put it on, Nanine. Put it on. You see, I'm up. I'm walking. I'm well. I can't.
9: Run, fetch the doctor, quick.
4: Yes, tell him I must come back. Tell him I want to live. Tell him I must live. Oh, but if your return hasn't saved me, then nothing will. Sooner or later, one has to die of what one's lived on. I've lived on love. Now I'm dying of it.
9: Marguerite, don't talk like that. You will live. You must.
4: Come sit close to me, my darling. A moment ago, I rebelled against death. I was wrong. Death is good. Death is right. And you know, Armand, if my death hadn't been quite certain, your father would have never written to you and asked you to return.
9: Listen, Marguerite. Don't tell me you're going to die. Tell me that you don't believe it, that you don't wish it.
4: Well, even if I didn't wish it, my darling, I'd have to give in, wouldn't I? God wills it so. And you see, Armand, if I'd always been what they call a good girl, if my life had been pure, oh, I might cry so terribly at the thought of leaving a world in which you were to remain, because then, you see, my darling, our life, our future would be full of brightness, and my past would give me what they call a right. A right to it. But dead, your thoughts of me will be all beauty, alive that always be stains on our love. Believe me, my darling, God does know what he's doing.
9: Marguerite.
4: Oh, come now, must I be the one to tell you to have courage? Do something for me, Armand. Look, over there on my dressing table, there's a box there. Do you see it? And in it you'll find a locket. That's my portrait. I had it made for you in the days when I was pretty. You keep it. Help you to remember. But if one day you're loved by a pure young girl and you marry her, as it must be, as I wish it to be, and if she finds that portrait, you tell her that that's the portrait of a woman who, if God will only allow her, prays every day in some obscure little corner of heaven for you and for her. And if she's jealous because we're so foolish, we women, and she wants you to give up that portrait, you do that without any fear, without any remorse, because it's right, because I want you to. Do you hear me, Mama? You understand what I'm saying?
7: The doctor is on his way. Madame, here's Nichette.
4: Nichette! Ah, Nichette. You got my letter at the
10: Marguerite,
4: church.
10: Marguerite, you wrote me that you were dying, and I find you smiling.
4: I am dying, Nichette, but you see, I'm so happy. And my joy conceals my death. Ah, so you're married, Nichette. How strange this first life. What will the second be? Oh, you're married, Nichette. You're going to be happier than you've ever been before. You'll speak of me sometimes. Armand. Give me your hand.
9: Marguerite, what is it?
4: How strange it is. Why, I'm not suffering anymore. I feel as if all life were pouring into me. Oh, I feel so well. I never felt so well before. Armand, I'm going to live. I'm going to live. Ah, how well I feel.
9: Marguerite. She's dead. Marguerite. Marguerite!

0: You have just heard the Best Plays production of Camille by Alexander Dumas, starring Eva Le Gallienne as Marguerite, with Richard Waring as Armand. And here is your host, drama critic John Chapman.
1: Camille now is 101 years old, but it still is a living and touching romance. It will last as long as there are good actors and actresses. This evening we have had some of the best. So our thanks and congratulations to Miss Le Gallienne, Mr. Waring, and our Best Plays company. Next week, we shall do another romance, but a much lighter one and a modern one this time. The play will be Norman Krasner's comedy, John Loves Mary, with Nina Fush in her original role as Mary, and with Van Johnson as the affectionate John. This is Chapman saying goodbye until then.
0: Camille was adapted for radio by Vincent McConner. Heard in the cast were Edwin Jerome as Duval Père, Betty Gard as Prudence, Carl Weber as Gaston, Frederick Rolfe as Baron de Verville, Marion Evanson as Nanine, Bryna Rayburn as Olympe, Jean Leonard as the Doctor, and Susan Douglas as Nichette. Best Plays is an NBC production supervised by William Welch and directed by Edward King. Your announcer is Fred Collins.
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1: Our story tonight was published in its original French exactly 100 years ago this week. It's all about one of the most beautiful, wicked, amorous, indolent, tempestuous, and altogether wonderful women ever known to life or literature. That's a rather extravagant statement, I suppose, but then this is an extravagant girl. As violent as a bullfight and as purple as gypsy blood, her story offers not a shred of resemblance to the character of the calm, scholarly Frenchman who wrote it. But its few dozen pages brought instant and continuing fame to their author, and in turn to another Frenchman named Georges Bizet, who employed the heroine and part of the plot as the basis of an unexpectedly successful opera. As you probably guessed, the story is Carmen by Prosper Mérimée. I haven't been any closer to Spain than Mexico, but if the richly romantic personality of that capricious land to the south of us is anything like the Spain of a century ago, Monsieur Mérimée certainly knew what he was talking about. And tonight we're presuming to go beyond the adaptation of his countryman, Monsieur Bizet, to bring you a full-length, full-dress Carmen with a new and original score by Lan Adomian. You'll be hearing Anne Burr as the magnificent but appalling Senorita Carmen, with Everett Sloan as Garcia, and I'm going to join them at the microphone to play a young man named Jose.
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0: day. Can you remember a day as hot as this, Raphael?
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0: I'm sweating like a mule.
1: And you complain like a mule, Carlos.
0: There's no place in the world as hot as the square here at Sevilla.
1: It's not the square, comrade, nor Sevilla. 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You cannot find me a dragoon anywhere or any soldier whatever who likes to stand idle in the sun.
0: It is like a whip, that sun.
1: So is your complaining. It's even making me warm to listen to it. Is it not possible for you to be calm like myself and a new friend, the corporal? Hey, Jose?
0: Do you not feel this heat, Jose?
2: Ah, I feel it.
0: It's like a whip.
1: You do not like Sevilla, Carlos. That is the real trouble. Heat in the noontime is the same anywhere.
2: He wants to be somewhere else. There must be a girl, eh, Raphael?
1: Always there is a girl.
0: Do you like this far place, Jose?
2: Sevilla? I do not know it yet. My regiment was sent here only last week.
1: They should not have given you guard duty so soon.
2: There was nothing else.
0: Where are you from, Jose?
2: I was born at Elizondo in the Valley of Baztán. I am a Navarro.
1: You speak well
0: and proudly.
2: I was intended for the church and obliged to study for it.
0: You did not like it?
2: No. I was more fond of games. That was my undoing.
1: In what way?
2: When we play, we Navarros, we forget everything else.
1: Well, that is not a great wrong.
2: Perhaps not. But one day a year ago, when I had won at some sport, a youth of Alava picked a quarrel with me. There were many wounds.
1: His?
2: More than mine.
1: And, of course, you ran away.
2: In my country, there is no other choice. I enlisted in the cavalry regiment of Almanza, for the men of our mountains are quick at a soldier's trade. They promised to make a quartermaster of me, but not yet.
0: You are a corporal. That is more than we are.
1: Twice more.
0: Ah, well, soon the bell will be ringing.
2: The bell?
0: The factory bell, of course.
2: So, and what then?
0: It means the midday meal is over and the girls will be coming back to work.
1: With calm, Carlos. Remember, this is Jose's first day here. He's not yet seen the girls returning together.
2: Girl?
1: It is this way, Jose. There are over 100 women employed in the tobacco factory over there. It is part of our guard. If there's trouble, it will be your duty as corporal to take charge.
0: And the women are beautiful.
2: Indeed.
0: It is they who roll the cigars in the big room where no man can enter without permission from a magistrate.
1: Except ourselves in emergency.
2: And why is this?
1: Because in hot weather, the women, especially the young ones, work in a very free and easy costume.
0: Aye, especially the young ones.
1: They always make Carlos feel better. Many girls will help a man to forget one girl.
0: It is sadly true. And now, after the midday meal, when the bell rings, we enjoy to watch them pass us as they go into the building. They are of all sorts.
1: But Jose is more interested in his work, it seems. What are you making, Jose?
2: Huh? A chain to hang the firing pin on my musket.
0: You will drop that when you see Carmen.
2: Carmen?
1: Oh, Carmen Sita. She is the best.
0: Ah, yes. She is the best.

0: Ah, there's the bell at last. Now, Jose, you will see our fine gypsy.
1: So she is gypsy, this Carmen.
2: Yes, and you know what the gypsies say about their young girls?
1: Now, what is that?
2: To be beautiful, the gypsies say, a girl must deserve to be described by the use of 10 adjectives.
0: And each of them must apply to 3 parts of her person.
2: For example, she should have 3 things black. Eyes, lashes, and eyebrows. 3 things elegant. Hands, lips, ankles.
0: Look, here they come across the square.
2: Look for her eyes, Jose. They're the eyes of a cat who watches a sparrow.
1: And which is Carmen?
2: The prancing one in red with the cassia flowers in her hair.
1: Ah, yes. And one in her teeth.
2: It is her badge. Jose, look at those long legs and the shoulders. Now you will forget your chain for the firing pin.
0: Carmen!
3: Oh, there is a new one, Senor Corporal. Oh, my friend. Such a pretty chain. Will you give it to me to hang the keys of my strong box on?
1: I'm sorry. It's to hang my pin on with, senorita.
3: Your pin! Ah, the gentleman makes lace since he has need of pins. Well then, pin maker of my soul, make me 7 yards of black lace for a mantilla. You make no reply, Senor Corporal. Are you too busy to speak?
1: No fly can enter a closed mouth, senorita.
3: Oh, listen to the quick tongue of him. Well, my hearty, take this on the mouth. May it sweeten your speech and your disposition.
0: Raphael, how does he have such good fortune? She threw it at him.
1: Is it fortunate to be struck in the teeth by a flower?
2: By a flower of Carmen's, yes.
0: If you do not want it, give it to me. It is an omen of love.
2: It belongs to Jose, fool. He will keep it.
1: I do not want it.
0: Oh, Jose, do not crush it.
1: Was it not intended for me?
0: Yes, but such...
1: Then I will do with it as I please.
4: Women are fighting in the factory. Murder!
5: There is a terrible fight in the big room at the factory. Carmen is killing a girl in a fight.
6: Hurry, Corporal, hurry!
7: It's Carmen!
1: Carlos, Raphael, come with me! We must stop the noise. Carlos, fire your musket into the ceiling. Silence here. Bring Carmen over here, Rafael and Margarita.
0: I will help him.
1: One is enough, Carlos.
0: Not for Carmen.
8: Please confess me. I am dying.
1: Silence, woman. You're only scratched.
8: You are lucky you are not carved to pieces, sister, to a witch.
1: Silence now. What is the trouble here?
8: I only said that I had enough money saved to buy a donkey at the market.
3: And I told her she could not save enough even for a broom.
8: Never.
3: And then she said to me that she was not a judge of brooms, not being a gypsy or a daughter of Satan.
8: Then she struck at me.
3: And she struck back, much harder.
9: Then Carmen took up her knife from the table.
3: She forced me to defend myself.
8: It is not true.
3: I was forced to take the knife, lying fool.
8: And with the knife she slashed her St. Andrew's cross on Margarita's face.
3: No.
8: We thought she was going to kill Margarita.
1: Is this true?
8: Look at my face.
3: No, it is not true.
1: It is a plain case. Senorita Carmen, you must come with me. You're under arrest.
3: Very well. Where do we go?
0: Soon you will see. And we are always around there to keep you company. The guardhouse, my pretty.
1: Enough, Carlos.
3: Let us go, then. Where is my mantilla?
1: Carlos, Rafael, march ahead. Senorita Carmen behind them, and I will remain behind you. Quick, march!
3: My officer, where are you taking me?
1: To the quartermaster at the guardhouse. This is a grave affair. Turn your head, senorita. Face front.
3: I want to talk to you. Oh, what will become of me? Have pity on me, noble officer.
1: Face front and be silent.
3: Oh, you are so young, so gentle. Let me escape, my officer, and I will reward you well. I will reward you often.
1: You must go to the quartermaster at the guardhouse.
3: Come, lad of my heart. I know from the way you speak that you are from my country.
1: I am from Elizondo.
3: And I am from Echelar, only 4 hours' journey from your home.
1: So?
3: I was carried away to Sevilla here by the gypsies.
6: I was working in the tobacco factory to gain enough to take me home to my poor mother in Navarre. She has no one to support her but me in a little garden with 20 cider apple trees.
1: So?
6: Were I only at home before the White Mountain. Margarita and the girls insulted me because I am not of this nation of swindlers, peddlers of rotten oranges.
1: You lie.
6: No, I do not lie. Comrade, friend, can you do nothing for a country woman?
1: How do I know you are not gypsy?
6: Nor do I lie about rewarding you. Oh, how I shall reward you, my officer.
1: I am only a corporal.
6: You are an officer to me. If I were to push you and you tumble down, my countryman, it would not be these two Castilian conscripts ahead who would stop me. I would vanish in the crowd.
1: Senorita.
6: Senor, I would vanish. But I would find you again. I threw my flower at you this noon only because I was not close enough to slap you with joy. Let me slap you now so that I may return again to you.
1: Very well, then, my countrywoman. Try it, and may Our Lady of the Mountain aid you.
6: I shall reward you, my officer
7: fool. Sarah! Hey, look out! She's escaping!
10: After her! Look out, Jose! No, your legs suddenly tripped!
7: There she goes, into the side alley by the market.

0: Chased in the streets again, eh, my wild one?
1: Listen to him, Leah. The one-eyed is always amused when the victim is not himself.
0: Chase through the streets until your skirts fly in the wind. Your quick legs are so handsome in the sunlight.
1: Chased but not caught, my laughing one.
2: Carmen is never caught, Garcia. In emergency, she is only to come here to me for refuge. As whom of you cannot, I protect you all.
0: I see. And you should perhaps add that proclamation to the sign over your door, Elias.
2: Now he is angry again.
0: Under the words Leas Pastillas, little fish, you should perhaps add protector of thieves, bandits, and smugglers.
2: But please.
0: Leas Pastilla, who harbors those with prices on their heads. Come in and see Garcia, the one-eyed, and his companions in evil.
2: It was merely a jest, Garcia.
0: If you continue to boast as badly as you jest, my friend, you will find that your mouth will be closed in favor of an opening in your throat.
2: Please, Garcia, you know I am careful.
0: Then remain so.
2: You know I will. Now forgive me, but I must attend to my customers
0: downstairs. Yas grows more stupid every day.
1: Your mouth is mean today, oh weary one eye. Come, let us eat. And I will open a bottle of wine. Wine does not cheer you. Garcia, what is it? You are troubled.
0: The affair at Triana was not a success.
1: Which was that?
0: The shipment of wool we removed from the storehouse in the marketplace.
1: What happened to you?
0: A score of dragoons caught up with us in the hills.
1: So?
0: We had to cast away the bales in order to escape them, and two of our mules were shot. The whole affair was a great loss.
1: Indeed, a great loss. To go after wool and come back shore.
0: Enough of your clever words, vile witch.
1: And who do you call vile, you monster of Bohemia? Only your soul is more vile than your temper.
0: Silence, cow! Enough!
1: And you wonder why I am not eager with my embraces, my comrade. You are never grateful, Garcia.
0: Listen to me. Remendado and Don Caire are still in the hills. Whether alive or dead, I do not know. We have lost the shipment of wool. The dragoons killed two of our mules, and we have no money whatever among us, not a single penny. For what am I to be grateful?
1: That you are alive, fool, and that you have me, Carmen.
0: Ah!
1: Remendado and Don Caire will return. They always do. It is only that you have the swiftest horse.
0: I said enough of your cleverness. And why should I be grateful for you? You're insulting and wicked. You're so unkind to me.
1: I am Carmen. Sometimes, you know, I think if you had the use of your other eye, you would be twice as blind. Look at me. Do I not appear triumphant?
0: So you escaped the dragoon.
1: Not only that.
0: What are you getting to? Quickly speak.
1: Do you remember how we talked about raiding the tobacco factory?
0: Yes, we talked, but we could not plan it. The place is locked about like a guardhouse.
1: And why do you think I have sweated there so long? There is no lock that a golden key will not open.
0: And where is such a key?
1: Look, behold, the keys are iron, but my cleverness is golden.
0: They are from the factory.
1: Where else, fool? I finally managed to steal them today in the confusion of a fight I arranged.
0: But it will be discovered.
1: They are duplicates and will not soon be missed. Now will you smile, you lizard-tongued beast?
0: You are a worker of miracles.
1: I am Carmen. It is so easy if one is patient. Soon Remendado and Don Caire will return and you can plan the affair.
0: Ah, you are magic, Carmen. How did you escape the dragoons?
1: I charmed their corporal. He allowed me to trip him and I got away in the market crowd.
0: Poor fool. He will suffer for it. They will have him quickly in jail.
1: You think so?
0: Of course.
1: I had not thought of that.
0: Oh, he interests you, this corporal who tripped under your charm.
1: I have told you many times, my fiery one eye, we do not ask questions of each other. This is part of our bargain.
0: Questions are unnecessary, my pretty flame.
1: Very well.
0: It is never necessary to ask questions when one already knows the answers.

0: You. Your cousin has sent you a loaf of Alcala bread.
1: For me?
0: No, the corporal.
2: For my cousin?
0: So she said. If you do not like it, leave it for the rats.
2: A loaf of Alcala bread, but I have no cousin in Sevilla.
3: Fool. It is easy to see that you have not been in jail before. And not for long, it would seem, as our friend the guard been here. Open it. Open the loaf.
1: Open it?
3: Here, give it to me. Now, you see, there's a small English file here. And look, a gold piece.
1: Gold piece?
3: And a note.
1: Let me see it.
3: Is it interesting?
1: Yes.
3: Well, what does it say?
2: Comrade of my heart, when one likes good fried fish, one goes to Leah's Pastillas at the end of the market in the square.
3: Who is it from?
2: A friend.
3: You are fortunate to have such a friend.

0: Sergeant! Sergeant! There is a corporal of the dragoons over at the door. He asked for you.
1: So, he has come at last. Thank you, Leah.
2: Come in.
1: Ah, I knew you would come for your reward.
2: Oh, you are beautiful today. It was worth the month in that cell.
1: I expected you even before now. Did you not receive my gift?
2: I did. I ate the bread, and the file will do to sharpen my lance. I will keep it in remembrance of you. But the money, here it is.
1: Oh, you have kept the money.
2: For the two of us.
1: Well, so much the better, for I am none too rich. But what's the odds? A wandering dog will not starve. Come along, my officer. Let us spend it in the market. We shall eat royally, and you shall treat me. Leah, tell Garcia I will not see him today.
3: Nor did you see him yesterday.
1: So, tomorrow it will be day again. Come along, my countryman. Let us take a stroll through the market.
2: In the market that you will be recognized.
1: I will wear my mantilla across my face. Come. Now, we have oranges, bread, and a fine sausage. Have you any more money, my comrade?
2: A few silver pieces.
1: Good, let me have them. We will add 4 bottles of manzanillo wine and some preserved fruit.
2: Where are we going with all this?
1: Do not be so solemn. We are going to the street of the Candileo, my tall one. To the house of Dorotea, the fortune teller, where I live. Now, smile for me.
2: I do not believe in fortune tellers.
1: You are a fool, then. But it does not matter. You will not meet Dorotea, for I live on the top floor. It is very quiet here, you see, high above the street.
2: Yes.
1: Well, do not stand there holding the bundles like prizes at a fiesta. Put them down.
2: Of course.
1: Quickly, drop them. And kiss me.
2: Carmen.
1: You see, I pay my debt. It is the law of the gypsy.
2: And you are a gypsy. You lied to me.
1: Yes, but does it matter now?
2: No, Carmen.
1: Yes. And what is your name, my officer?
2: Jose.
1: Jose. Joselito.
2: Carmencita.

0: You are very beautiful.
1: But we are wrong for each other.
0: Wrong?
1: Old Dorothea, who taught me to see into the future, said herself that I would one day meet misfortune with a soldier, and that I would bring misfortune to him.
0: This is not misfortune.
1: No, it is not.
0: Old Dorothea could not have seen truly.
1: She has never seen without truth.
0: Until now. Do you love me?
1: You are a fool. A fool you were born, a fool you will die.
0: Answer me, do you love me?
1: Love is wine, and wine is love. Where is my glass? A toast to us. You will be my rum, and I your rummy.
0: What does that mean?
1: Rum and rummy, my lover? Man and wife.

0: You like the feeling of being married to me, Carmencita?
1: I do not like the word, but the feeling... Kiss me.
0: I'm not wrong.
1: Not now, we are not. Not yet. Joselito, I will dance for you.
0: Have you castanets?
1: I will make them. You see this plate? It is a cheap plate, but useful. See, I choose two pieces. My castanets.

0: I must return soon to my quarters. My leave is over.
1: To your quarters? At such a time. Are you then a slave to let yourself be driven about with a whip? Get out, then. Go, you are chicken-hearted.
0: If I do not return, I will be sent back to the guard room.
1: Listen to me now. Have I repaid you? According to our laws, I owed you nothing, for you are not a gypsy. But you are good-looking. You have pleased me. Now we are quit. Good day.
0: How can you say this? When do we meet again?
1: When you are less stupid. Go.
0: What has happened to you? To what?
1: You know, comrade, that I believe I love you a little bit.
0: Oh, comrade.
1: But that could not last. Dog and wolf cannot keep house together long. This is all impossible. It cannot
0: be. No, comrade, listen to me.
1: Believe me, you are well out of it. You have met the devil.
0: You must not say
1: yes, it. Yes, the devil. He is not always in black, and he has not twisted your neck. I am dressed in wool, Joselito, but I am not a lamb. Go, then. Burn a candle before the blessed virgin for saving you from me. She has earned it. Goodbye.
0: Carmen, you cannot make an end like this.
1: Think no more of Carmen Sita, or she may make you wed a widow with wooden legs. I mean the gallows, my comrade. Goodbye once again.
0: Carmen, wait!

0: Corporal, I tell you, there's nothing more tiring than guard duty at night.
1: Except perhaps guard duty by day. They are not so different.
0: Why do they have us here? A guard at the city gates, yes, but a guard here is foolish.
1: I was told it was because of the breach in the city wall over there.
0: So?
1: The workmen will probably finish the repairs by the end of the week. Meantime, there must be a guard to discourage smugglers.
0: They're inventing tasks for us. This is not my idea of a dragoon's life.
1: Nor mine.
0: Well, I will get back to my patrol. See you again in a quarter of an hour.
1: Yes. Who's there? Be off. There is no passing here.
2: Come along, my comrade. Don't be cross with me.
3: Come on, you.
1: I have searched for you everywhere.
2: Of course. And now I have come to you. Now let us talk a little, but to the point. Do you wish to earn some money? Some friends of mine are coming with pack mules. Let them pass.
1: It is my orders to stop them.
2: Your orders? You did not think of orders in the street of the Candelero.
1: For that it was worthwhile to forget my orders, but I want no smuggler's money.
2: Oh, let us see then. You don't want the money? Would you like to dine again at old Dorothea's house?
1: Oh, no, I cannot.
2: Very well. Since you are so obstinate, I know whom to ask. I will offer to dine with your officer. He seems to be a good fellow. And he will put on duty here a lad who will see no more than he should. So, farewell, Jose. I shall laugh well when the orders are to hang you.
1: No, Carmen, wait. Come back.
2: Yes.
1: I will let the whole race of gypsies pass if I can see you again.
2: Rosalito, my rom. We will meet tomorrow.
4: Should not have come up here to Carmen's room.
1: I tell you, Dorothea, I must find her.
4: And I tell you, I do not know where she is.
1: And where might she be?
4: She may have gone to La Loro.
1: La Loro, where is that?
4: It is the gypsy name for Portugal, the Red Land.
1: What would she be doing there?
4: Perhaps an affair of Egypt.
1: Affair of Egypt? What is that?
4: That too is gypsy talk, stupid boy. It means important business.
1: I would say then that it was evil business.
4: If you say that, then it is another question I do not need to answer. You will meet misfortune, senor. You and
1: there's
4: Carmen.
1: There's someone on the stairs.
4: It is too late to send you away now.
1: It sounds like Carmen.
4: All laughter in the night sounds like Carmen. Jose, you fool! What are you doing waiting here?
1: We planned to meet. I did not expect the captain, too.
4: Get out of this place.
5: Soldier, you heard what the senorita said to you. He can't get out of this place.
6: But the end of my boot.
1: Only at your sword point at the very least, Captain.
5: Then you shall have it.
4: Joselito, be careful. He is very drunk.
1: I can see that and very stupid.
6: Stupid, is he, soldier?
1: Stupid, of course, to rush a sword at a man's stomach in a dim room. Stupid to be so heavy with wine that he easily steps aside and takes it from you.
4: Beware, Jose, his pistol.
1: And stupid to have murder in his eye.

0: Now you see he is dead. You great fool. I told you that I would bring misfortune upon you. Now the king will give neither rations nor justice.
1: What can I do?
0: There is a remedy for every ill if one has a gypsy for sweetheart. You are active and strong, Jose. We will go to the mountains and live on the wits of ourselves and the money of others. We will join a band of my friends there. Have I not promised to get you hanged? That is better than being shot. And you will live like a prince until they catch you.
1: If I keep always in the mountains, I will be sure of you. No captain will be there to interfere with me.
0: Ah, you are jealous. So much the worse for you. Well, at least Garcia is gone for now. You will not have him to worry about.
1: Garcia?
0: He was caught last night after they had slipped through the city wall with the mules. Garcia will not like the jail of Sevilla. He does not like any jail.
1: Who is this Garcia?
0: A friend. But you need not worry about him.
1: Who is he?
0: It is no matter. How can you be so stupid? Can you not see that I love you?
1: How do I tell that?
0: I have never asked you for anything, have I?
1: When you talk in that fashion, I could strangle you.
0: Then strangle me, Joselito. Briefly with a kiss. And then we must get away to the mountains.

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The program will resume after a brief pause for station identification. This is CBS, the Columbia Broadcasting System. Continuing Columbia's full-hour feature production from Studio One, Jose's love of the gypsy girl Carmen has led him to live as she lived. He is forever an outcast from society, a man with a growing list of crimes and always the haunting uncertainty about Carmen herself. This famous love story of 100 years ago in the wild regions of old Spain now continues. The story of Carmen, featuring Anne Burr, Everett Sloan, and Fletcher Markle.

0: It is a fine night. That was a good meal and good wine, and it is a fine night. Is it not, Jose?
1: Yes, a fine night, Remendado.
2: As much on earth, little in heaven, say I.
0: Look at the great moon over the hills, huh? Huh, Jose?
1: Ah, fine moon, Remendado.
0: Like a face. Like my sweet, fat sister's face. Huh? Well, let us return to the cards. Who will play?
2: No cards for me. Let us only lie here and look at your fine moon, Remendado.
0: Old Don Cayere. You are getting to be an old man.
2: I am an old man. Sit down by the fire, Remendado. Rest yourself. Rest.
0: Cards, Jose?
1: No, Remendado. I'm too full to move.
2: Rest.
0: Everyone lies around the camp like a lot of stuck pigs.
1: Where is Carmen?
2: She walked down to the entrance of the ravine, I think.
3: I'm too comfortable to go after her.
2: It is good to leave her alone for a while. I think she is planning another affair of Egypt.
0: Carmen is always planning another affair of Egypt.
2: Are you enjoying the bandit's life, Joselito?
1: More than a soldier's, Don Cayere.
2: Good.
1: I have money, Carmen.
2: You feel no remorse?
1: No longer. As Carmen says, the itch of pleasure does not itch at all.
2: And you killed your first man while you were still a soldier?
1: Yes.
2: How fortunate to have such a clean conscience.
1: One cannot call it clean, Don Cayere.
2: Only when you compare, I suppose.
0: Aye, listen to her. It is the One-Eye.
2: So, he's come back at last.
1: Who is this, Don Cayere?
2: We are going to have another comrade.
0: He has today escaped from prison, Jose. Carmen arranged it. Did she not tell you?
1: No. Who is it, Remendado?
4: Garcia!
0: Garcia!
2: Garcia the One-Eyed, her old rum.
0: Her husband? Was she then married before?
2: Long ago. It seems there is much you do not know, Jose.
1: Yes.
5: Oh, Don Cayere, Remendado. You're looking well, my thieves. Change of pasture makes fat calves, eh?
2: Carmen feeds us well, Garcia.
6: They have eaten like kings.
0: Welcome back to the hills, old noisy One-Eye.
5: Ah, little Remendado, as clever as always, eh? Well, let this old eye...

0: Yes, eh? Well, let this old eye see meat. Rarely cooked. Quickly.
1: I will get you something, Garcia.
0: No. Let Remendado go. He looks plump and rested.
2: I'll get the beef from the cave.
0: Ah, and this must be the handsome young corporal. Carmen can be most persuasive, can she not, Senor Corporal?
3: Welcome.
0: Welcome, is it? Welcome, indeed.
1: Jose is a friend, my loved one. I told you, he has done well with us.
0: And we will all do much better now that old One Eye is back.
3: It'll be difficult to increase our success.
0: Oh, will it now? We shall see, Senor Corporal.
1: Come, Garcia, you must eat. Come over to the fire with me.
0: You had better learn to speak carefully, Senor Corporal.
1: Garcia!
0: And as seldom as possible.
1: Come, my hungry One Eye.
0: Yes, my Carmen. First meat, and later there is time for thought.
4: Do not act foolishly, Joserito.
5: Cacere, sooner or later, Garcia and I will have trouble between us.
4: With Carmen, there is always trouble.
5: Only one of us can remain.
4: You can do nothing about it now. Where the goats are tethered, there they must browse. Wait, my young friend. Wait.
0: Tonight we meet the mule caravan of English cotton on the mountain road. Is the plan clear to everyone?
4: Entirely.
2: It is all plain.
1: Of course it is clear. Let us be away. I want to watch from the bridge.
0: Is it all clear to you, Senor Corporal?
5: Quite clear, Senor One Eye.
0: Oh, look at them run. Their horses have never known such spurring. Come, quickly, load the extra bales on our own horses. Don Caire, take the lead rope of their mule.
6: Remendado is wounded. I'll carry him over my saddle.
0: Now, leave the carrion where he lies. Save the cotton.
6: But he is only wounded in the hip.
0: Leave him, fool. He was clumsy. I will take care of him.
6: Garcia, no!
0: There. Now he has a head of lead. He will be clever who can recognize him now.

0: let us make the camp festive. Let us have wine.
1: Much wine.
0: Aye, let us have toasts and celebration. It has been a most rewarding night. Attend to the horses, Don Cayeri, and fetch wine.
1: Bring out the manzanilla.
2: And I will get a new wineskin from the cave. We will not go thirsty. The skin is a large one. I'll not be long.
1: Jose, there must be an end to your silence. Laugh and be gay. We were most successful tonight, my comrade.
0: Such a brooding boy he is. We must drink to his sadness.
3: Perhaps we might even drink to the soul of Remendado.
0: Ah, Remendado is your sadness, eh? Look at him, Carmen. He has the stomach of a newborn lamb. Such matters are part of nights like this one, my young friend.
1: Do not think on it, Jose.
0: Ah, Carmen, did you see how I confused the guards riding straight into them?
1: I watched it all from the bridge. You were very swift, my brave one-eye.
0: Of course.
3: And Remendado rode beside you.
0: Yes, but he was not swift enough. Remendado has always been a fool in attack. We used to fight together for sport with stabs and the long knife. And he was always too slow. He had many jokes, but no watchfulness. Often he would get hurt.
3: And tonight he was hurt, a musket ball in the hip. Is that good reason to kill him?
0: We could not wait for him.
3: I could have taken him across my saddle.
1: It would have delayed our escape.
0: Enough of this! I am the leader here, and I will do as I wish.
3: That is not my feeling. I understood that we planned and shared equally. We have no leader.
1: Jose, you must...
0: I am the leader here. Do you contest it, Senor Corporal?
3: Yes. They say you can handle the long knife with the best knave in Malaga. Will you try it on with me?
0: I have no need to defend my position here.
3: We will not fight for sport as you did with Remendado.
1: Jose, no. Both of you, stop this.
0: Don't be upset, Carmen. It's a very simple disagreement.
1: It is foolishness. There are very few of us left. We cannot afford to be without another man, whichever of you it might be.
0: There is always a score of fools who would join us.
1: Huh? Name one for me.
0: Carmencita, think of the young men like our Senor Corporal that you can persuade to join our company.
3: Senor One-Eye.
0: I am bored with this. It is like children fighting in the street. Hold your tongue, Senor Corporal, and I will hold my temper.
1: So, it is agreed.
3: Nothing is agreed.
1: Sleep on it, fools. Anger cripples both of you like the plague.
0: As for me, I am thirsty. Don Cayeri, what is...

0: come of you? We gasped for wine.
1: Swallow your fury, my Joselito. This is not the time for such pride.
2: Pride? It is not only pride, it is my every instinct.
1: You are such a saint, my angry one.
2: And you are the devil.
1: Yes.
2: You promised me no one would interfere with us.
1: I have promised you nothing at all. Only that in the end you will be hanged. And that is better than being shot. Now let us join the others for wine. I must leave very soon and we will talk of this later.
2: Where are you going?
1: To Cordova, my comrade, on an affair of Egypt. You will soon hear from me.

0: Well, there's no word from Carmen. It is a week now.
1: One of us must go for news of her. She must have arranged some affair by now. I would go willingly, but I am too well known in Cordova.
0: And me. They know me there. I have played too many tricks in Cordova. And with only this one eye, though it sees well, it is hard to disguise myself.
2: Then I must go.
0: It would seem so, Senor Corporal.
2: Very well, what must be done?
1: Ask in the marketplace for the stall of a chocolate vendor named Royana.
0: She will tell you where to find Carmen.

0: You want Carmen? Yes, she is at the house of the rich Englishman on the Street of the Serpent. Disguise yourself as an orange peddler and call for her under the first balcony. She will come down to the door to meet you.
1: Joselito, it was good to hear your voice. But what is the matter? You look like a cat surprised in a cupboard.
2: And you have the air of a brazen-faced witch. Who is the rich gentleman?
1: Ah, you are jealous of that imbecile upstairs? Do you not see, fool, that I am arranging an affair of Egypt in the most brilliant style? This house is mine, and soon his guineas will be mine.
2: If you continue to arrange an affair of Egypt in this fashion, I will see that you never arrange another.
1: And who are you to command me? The one eye is pleased.
2: I am not.
1: We will talk of it later. Listen, about Egypt. I am to travel with the Englishman on the road to Camargo, past the rendezvous we agreed upon. That is 2 days from now. We should be there by early evening. You will be ready?
2: We will be ready.
1: But take great care. He has good pistols. Perhaps you might let the one-eyed go first, holding back a little yourself.
2: I will take care of the one-eyed in my own fashion.
1: Joselito, my brave one.

0: the game?
1: Of course.
2: Why not?
0: The cards help to strangle the hours. Yes. Did you know, Senor Corporal, that Don Cayere and I had a visitor while you were in Cordova?
3: A visitor?
0: Old Sanchez Teo, the smuggler. He noticed our camp from the mountain train and stopped to chide us for our carelessness with the fire.
3: So?
0: Are you playing this round?
3: Oh, yes. I'll play this.
0: Don Cayere?
1: Here you are.
0: Oh. Now, what can I choose to play, hmm? Oh, yes. Old Teo said that he often saw Carmen in Cordova last week. It seems she had taken up with Lucas, the picador, as well as the English gentleman.
3: So?
0: Carmen was seen with Lucas in the cafes and dancing at the fiesta. And he bows to her at the bullfight in the plaza. Does it not interest you, Senor Corporal?
3: Your cheating at cards interests me more, Senor One Eye.
0: What did you say? Say it again. Such a jest!
3: You cheated. You cheated in that last hand.
0: You have been drinking.
3: I have not.
0: I will give you another chance. We will play again.
3: I will not play with a man who cheats. You may take the cards in your face.
0: Enough!
3: Little use in reaching for your pistol. I've emptied it.
0: You are not fair!
3: Oh, fair? Fair is it among us here? But I am. That is the point. Now we will fight with the long knife.
0: Very well. Draw and prepare.
3: Don Cayere, give us room and see fair play.
4: I was tricked.
3: Why? We could not live together. I wish to be the only one with Carmen. Besides, I've not forgotten how he served poor Raymond Dado. Don Cayere, there are now but two of us. Will you be my friend for life or death?
1: Here is my hand.
3: And mine.
1: But to the devil with love affairs. If you had asked him for Carmen, he would have sold her for a penny.
3: It is only Carmen who sells.
1: There are now but two of us. How shall we manage with the Englishman tomorrow?
3: We shall manage.

0: managed well tonight for only two of you.
1: The Englishman had a stout heart.
0: But his coach had only one guard. I attended to that.
2: Yet the Englishman himself was a warrior.
0: I told you, Jose.
2: Yes, if you'd not pulled at his arm, his pistol might have killed either of us.
0: Very possible. But the silver was worth it, was it not?
1: Indeed. Any danger is worth that much silver.
0: Now then, Jose, tell me, where is the one eye?
1: If you will pardon me, I will take the horses down to the stream.
0: Where is Garcia?
2: Garcia is dead.
0: By your hand?
2: Yes. We buried him with my knife still in his neck.
0: You have become as hard as he was.
2: I live according to my company.
0: So, his time had come. Yours will come too, my Joselito. It is decreed.
2: And yours, if you are not now a true wife to me.
0: So much the better. I have heard Dorotea speak, and I have read in the cards and seen in the coffee grounds that we two must die together. Bah! Who sows reaps?
2: Why do we not go to the New World, Carmencita, to Mexico, and leave all this?
0: Joselito, we were not meant to grow cabbages. Our destiny is to live at the expense of fools.
2: And you will live at my side and not away from me. And forget ones like Lucas the Picador.
0: How did you know of him?
2: I heard.
0: It is nothing.
2: He bows to you in the plaza. You've been with him in the cafes of Cordova. You danced with him at the fiesta last week. It is nothing.
0: He has much money earned in the bull ring. Also, he is a fine rider and brave. We might use him.
2: Then you are looking for a new comrade?
0: With the one eye gone, we need another man. And Lucas is not only adventurous, but rich.
2: I do not want his money or himself, and I forbid you to see him.
0: I will see whom I please.
2: I forbid you.
0: Take care. Take care, my comrade. When one forbids me to do a thing, it is soon done. And there is a bullfight tomorrow in Cordova.

0: Say, this is folly. You should not have come after her. She'll have you doing something you'll be sorry for.
1: Do you see her, Don Caire?
0: Oh, we have been riding all night, my friend. My eyes are as tired as my bag.
1: She will be in red, that much is certain.
0: There are 100 women here in red. Red is the color for the bullfight.
1: Well, look for her, Don Caire. She will be somewhere at the edge of the ring.
0: There is such a glare. But see, oh, say, such luck. There she is.
1: Where?
0: On the bench below us at the barrier. And look, the picador in the ring is Lucas. Huh? He's torn the cockade from the first bull and thrown it to Carmen.
1: One would expect him to act the gallant.
0: Look, Posadito. The bull has charged him.
1: The horse is down.
0: And Lucas crushed beneath it. With a bull on top of both, he will die. He will surely die.
1: Carmen is leaving. I'll meet her.
0: With care, Joselito. Be wise.
1: No one can love and be wise, Don Caire.
2: Jose, I knew you were here.
1: Come with me.
2: Very well. Let us go.

0: Have we not come far enough, Jose? There is not a village for miles.
1: There's a small inn not far along the road. And before I take you there, before we rest, we will stop here and talk.
0: Must it be that we talk now, after riding all the night without a stop?
1: Come, dismount. Give me your arm. There.
0: I do not wish...
1: Carmen, listen to me. I will forget everything. Of the past, I will speak not a word. But swear to me one thing. That now you will follow me to the new world, to Mexico, and that you will there lead a peaceful life.
0: Jose, I do not wish to go to Mexico. I am well satisfied here.
1: If you are thinking of Lucas, think well. If he recovers, it will be only to make old bones.
0: It is you, Jose, who are thinking of Lucas.
1: And I should not. I am weary of killing the men of your fancy. Carmen, it is you whom I will kill next.
0: I have always known that you would kill me. The first time I saw you, I had just met a priest in the marketplace. And as we rode out of Cordova last night, saw you nothing? A hare crossed the road between your horse's feet. And old Dorotea foretold all this. It is fate.
1: Carmen Sita, it cannot be. Do you no longer love me? Come, let us change our life.
0: Me first, then you. I knew well it would happen this way.
1: Think on it. I am at the end of my patience and my courage. Make up your mind and I will make up mine.
0: Me first, then you.
1: I will leave you for a time, alone, so that you may think on it. You must choose.
0: There is no choice.
1: I will soon be back.
0: Where are you going?
1: There is a hermitage not far through the wood. I will walk there. You must make your choice before I come back. You can have life or death.
2: Yes, my son?
1: I believe this to be a hermitage. You are a holy man.
2: Yes, my son.
1: Then, Father, will you pray for one who is in great peril?
2: I pray for all the afflicted.
1: Could you say a mass for a soul about to appear before its creator?
2: Indeed.
1: Here is a token of silver. When will you say the mass?
2: Within the hour. The innkeeper's son comes to serve it.
1: I will return.
2: But tell me, have you not something on your conscience which torments you? Will you not listen to the counsels of a Christian?
1: I will return. Carmen, you are still here. I'd hoped that you would take the horse and escape. You will follow me then?
0: I will follow you to death, yes. But I will never live with you again.
1: Carmen.
0: You wish to kill me, I can well see. It is decreed. But you will never make me yield.
1: I beseech you. All the past is forgotten.
0: You are not a man who could forget anything.
1: I must. My own Carmen, let me save you, and with you save myself.
0: Jose, you ask the impossible. I love you no more. You love me still, and for this you wish to kill me. I might tell you some lie, but I do not care to take the trouble.
1: You must listen to me.
0: It is all finished for us. As my Rom, you have the right to kill your Rommy. But Carmen will always be free. Gypsy she was born,
1: Carmen.
0: And gypsy she will die.
1: So then you do not love me?
0: No.
1: Then you love Lucas?
0: Yes. Yes, I have loved him like you for a moment. Less, perhaps, than you. Now I love nothing. And I hate myself forever having loved you at all.
1: Carmen, for the last time...
0: To love you, it is impossible. To live with you, I do not wish it.
1: To ask you for the last time, will you stay with me?
0: No.

0: I struck her twice. It was Garcia's knife, which I had taken when I left mine in his throat. She fell at the second thrust. I buried her out there in the woods alone. She always wanted that. And then I came back here to you, Father. You will say a mass for her soul.
1: I will. And where do you go now, my son?
0: I am riding back to Cordova. I will make myself known at the first guardhouse.
1: You know, of course, that you will be hanged.
0: Yes.
1: I will pray for you.
0: And for her. Poor Carmen. It is the gypsies who are to blame for having brought her up as they did.
1: And you, my son, you will not be afraid to die for your wrong?
0: No, Father. I am only sorry that I am to die remaining the great fool that I have been all my life.

0: 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Tonight from Studio One, you have heard Fletcher Markle's production of Carmen, based on a story by Prosper Mérimée. The script was written especially for this series by Mr. Markle, with an original musical score composed by Lana Domian and conducted by Alexander Semler.
1: Now, may a producer identify the principals in our cast tonight. First, of course, of the Señores and Señoritas...
2: Carmen.
1: ...was played by Anne Burr.
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1: ...was Everett Sloan.
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6: Raymond Otto.
7: ...and Dan Cayeri.
1: ...were John Sylvester and Danny Occo. Miriam Wolfe, Mitzi Gould, Abby Lewis, Ralph Camargo, John Merlin, and Jack Stanley were also active in the proceedings. It was your producer who played Jose. Next week from Studio One at CBS, a cheerfully wicked little affair involving murder, Mickey Finns, and a missing El Greco, an item which was postponed from an earlier place in this series. The Mysterious Mickey Finn by Elliot Paul. Next week's goings-on occur in Paris, and they promise to be most lively indeed. Please be with us. Now until next week in The Mysterious Mickey Finn, this is Fletcher Markle with a good night and thank you from all of us in Studio One.
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6: Hey, Bertha, we haven't got much time left, have we? Mr. Norton will be home soon. I don't want him to see this, remember?
7: We don't need more time, Mrs. Norton. Almost it is ready to go into the mold. Just one more beef.
6: Hey, can I have a little taste before you pour?
7: But surely, go ahead, taste.
6: Not sanitary to taste, but here goes.
7: Don't worry, nobody will know that your finger has been in it.
6: I didn't know salmon mousse could be so good. I wish I knew how to make it.
7: Now you know it, yeah?
6: Now I know it, no.
7: Mr. Norton, he likes salmon mousse?
6: He doesn't like salmon. Mama doesn't either.
7: Neither does Fritz. I make a mousse for Fritz, too. All mixed up, he doesn't know what it is. He eats it.
6: Mr. Norton won't know what it is either, and he'll love it. Here, let me wash that pan for you.
7: It's all washed already.
6: Bertha, you're marvelous. If I boil one egg, the whole kitchen gets involved.
7: When you have cooked so long as I have 30 years, you will know so much, too.
6: Oh, I never will. I'm not the efficient type. Mama's been trying to teach me for ages. How do you two do it?
7: I try to explain. When a new wife learns to cook, she uses everything she has. Whoosh! The whole kitchen, it gets upside down. You know, Mrs. Norton, sometimes I think a girl, she shouldn't be married until she's 50 years old.
6: Oh, dear, I couldn't wait that long to marry David.
7: But you will learn one day. One day you wake up and you are neat like a pin.
6: I'll tell Mr. Norton that. He'll be delighted. What day will I wake up neat?
7: Soon. You want I should pour the mousse into the mold?
6: No. Hey, let me do it, Bertha. Oh, where'd I put that mold now?
7: Is this it?
6: No, I wanted to use the one that was shaped like a fish.
7: I saw it someplace.
6: Where was it?
7: In the closet you put it.
6: Oh, I couldn't have. What would I put it in the closet for?
7: Is this it, Mrs. Norton?
6: Yes, where was it?
7: In the closet.
6: See what I mean about myself?
7: Now, Mrs. Norton, pour it in slow. And just before your dinner party, I will bring up the filling.
6: Bertha, what would I do without you?
7: Oh, fine. You would do fine.
6: Oh, we would do without salmon mousse. That's one sure thing.
7: Mrs. Norton, for me, believe me, it is a real happiness to help you. You are as if I had found my own child again.
6: You had six, didn't you, Bertha?
7: I had six, yeah. I lost three.
6: How awful.
7: So is the way it goes in life.
6: I don't think I could bear it, to have a child and lose it.
7: You cannot always fight with life. Ah, but for you, everything will be beautiful. You want children, don't you?
6: Oh, a house full, right away, too.
7: That is good. I like to hear that.
6: David says they'll all be boys and look like him. Bertha, I'm putting the mousse in the back of the icebox with a plate over it, so Mr. Norton won't see it. This party will be a very important occasion, Bertha.
7: Yes?
6: Yes, first time Mama comes over for dinner.
7: Surely that is important.
6: It's the way I always want it. She's a very important person, only she doesn't know it.
7: Yeah, that is why she is important.
1: Have you seen my pipe, Claudia?
6: It's in the living room, David, on the table next to the desk chair.
1: Huh. That's funny.
6: What's funny?
8: But it's on the table next to the desk chair.
6: Isn't that where you want it?
8: What's that got to do with it?
6: What'd you say, David?
8: It's never been where I want it before. It's always been someplace else.
6: That's because that's the way it's been. It doesn't mean that's the way it's always going to have to be, does it?
8: Say, what's got into you tonight?
6: What do you mean?
8: You're making sense.
6: I always make sense, David.
8: But not very sensible sense, always.
6: Well, do you want it?
8: Want what?
6: Your pipe, of course.
8: Well, not just yet. I'll finish changing first.
6: Then why did you ask for it?
8: Just like to know where it is.
6: You and your pipe. You'd think it was worth $1,000,000.
8: It is to me. It's taken me months to develop its personality.
6: Are you hungry?
8: You bet I am.
6: Good.
8: Got something special?
6: Everything I make is special.
8: In its own way, I suppose. Don't you have to go in and whip something up or something?
6: Nope, it's all ready. Everything's ready and all at the same time, too.
8: Well, you sound professional. While you're at the dresser, throw me my brush, would you, dear?
6: Catch. Oh, you missed.
8: I'm standing here, not there.
6: I threw it right to you, your butterfinger.
8: Here, you catch. Now who's butterfinger?
6: You didn't throw it anywhere near me.
8: Tit for tat. Now hand me my brush like a good girl. Huh?
6: What will you give me for it?
8: Well, if you don't hand it over, I'll give you something. Now, don't you worry.
6: You can't scare me.
8: Here, give it here.
6: Oh, take it. I don't want your silly old brush anyway.
8: Now, stand still. I'll give you something.
6: What?
8: Close your eyes.
6: They're closed.
8: The left one, too.
6: You see everything.
8: There.
6: That was nice, darling. Just for a brush, too.
8: Just for you. Now, go and sit on the bed so I can comb my hair.
6: Isn't it wonderful when things are done systematically? There's so much more time.
8: Time for what?
6: For us, of course. David, why don't you try parting your hair on the right side for a change?
8: Because men part their hair on the left side.
6: You get bald parting your hair always on the same side.
8: Yeah, I'm not the type that gets bald. Now, let's eat.
6: Let's. Everything's waiting.
8: It certainly is different to have it waiting for me than to have me wait for it.
6: You like it better?
8: Well, so far, okay. You even remembered to light the stove before putting in the meat.
6: Now, just because I did that once doesn't mean I'll always do it.
8: That's nice to know. You know, the man who designed this apartment was no architect. This hall is awfully long for the rest of it.
6: I think he figured that people who sleep don't have to eat, or vice versa.
8: He didn't know us.
6: Not bad, is it, David, having dinner like this? Just the two of us? And everything waiting as if we had a butler.
8: Not bad at all. Wouldn't mind doing it every night, even.
6: I might get bored, though. It's too simple.
8: You're right. Not enough excitement.
6: Maybe we ought to dress for dinner.
8: No. Tomorrow night, when your mother comes, I'll wear that new tie you bought me.
6: Well, here we are, Mr. Naughton. Hope you enjoy your dinner.
8: Same to you, Mrs. Naughton. Can I help you bring in the things from the kitchen?
6: You just sit down like a man. I'll bring it in.
8: Gloria.
6: Hmm?
8: Table's not set.
6: Of course it is.
8: All I see is a knife and fork.
6: What else do we need?
8: Ants, if it's a picnic. If it's not a picnic, salt, pepper, glasses, napkins.
6: I'm bringing everything in with a plate. Saves time.
8: What are you going to do with all that time you're saving?
6: Spend it with you. What do you think?
8: Oh, that's different. That's different.
6: Oh, I forgot the butter plates and the butter knives. Do we need them?
8: Well, they're not imperative. I guess not.
6: I guess not, too. They're just a nuisance. You have to wash them after.
8: You're right. No butter plates.
6: We'll use the dinner plate. See, I put the butter on the corner of it in the kitchen and the roll. Just like that, I saved two plates.
8: The butter has an unfortunate habit of sliding into the gravy and to the potatoes.
6: Oh, not if you put it right on the roll, David.
8: All right with me.
6: I'll be right back.
8: All of this efficiency makes me feel as if we should get acquainted all over again, Claudia.
6: I can't hear you.
8: I say all of this makes me feel as we should get acquainted all over again.
6: Wait and tell me when I come in, David. Here I come.
8: Now that tray's loaded. Here, give it to me.
6: I've got everything on it, so I only have to make one trip. It's much better than running in and out all the time.
8: Oh, much, much.
6: What were you saying before?
8: Just that you develop a new talent every day.
6: Is that bad?
8: Not so far.
6: Here's your plate.
8: Hey, what happened to that salmon you bought yesterday?
6: You said you didn't like it. I'll never give you anything you don't like.
8: That's the spirit. Those chops look good.
6: They're done, too. I put them in when you started showering. They take exactly 16 minutes, and so do you.
8: You're lucky I'm not erratic. Potatoes are cooked through, too.
6: What about the beans?
8: Fit to eat, which is pretty good for beans. You really improved.
6: It's my new system, David, or rather, Bertha's. Hope you like the salad, too.
8: Let you know in a minute. Now, let's see. Where are the salad plates?
6: There aren't any. We don't eat butter plates. Why do we eat salad plates?
8: I don't know anything funny at all about a salad plate.
6: We have butter. Why do we need salad? We eat it on the same plate. Afterwards.
8: Afterwards what?
6: Afterwards we're through eating what's on the plate now.
8: But darling, chops and beans and potatoes don't mix with salad dressing.
6: David, you're upsetting my whole system. Oh, all right, I'll get the salad plates. Fussy.
8: No, don't bother.
6: Really, David, isn't this better than jumping up and down all the time getting things?
8: Mm-hmm, I guess so. Hey, don't you want any salad?
6: Oh, not just yet.
8: You make the dressing?
6: Yep, with lots of garlic.
8: Mmm, fine. Whoops!
6: What's the matter?
8: Some of it missed my plate, but it didn't miss my trousers.
6: David, they're just home from the cleaners.
8: It's not their fault. Not enough room on the plate.
6: David, can I borrow a little butter from you?
8: I put all of mine on the roll right away.
6: Mine melted into the gravy, but that's my fault. I wasn't quick enough.
8: I'll get some.
6: No, you mustn't.
8: I mustn't?
6: I'd rather have it this way so we can be together and eat and not be disturbed.
8: Oh.
6: Well, so far it's worked out, don't you think?
8: Like a charm.
6: I'll manage it even better tomorrow. And now, you know what? Right after dinner, I'm going to set the table for breakfast. Then I won't have to do it in the morning.
8: I suppose we'll have to sleep standing up so as not to rumple the beds.
6: Now, that's exaggerating.
8: Is it? Now, how about some salad?
6: Wonderful. No, I guess I don't want it after all.
8: Mm. Delicious. Lots of garlic.
6: Too much gravy in my plate. I'll have to do without.
8: Suit yourself.
6: Smells wonderful, but... No,
8: That settles it. That settles it.
6: David, where are you going? Stop. I'll eat it with the gravy. Hey, David, are you all right?
8: I was bringing you a salad plate.
6: Oh, here, let me help you pick
8: hey,
6: up the pieces.
8: Hey, don't cut yourself again.
6: Careful, you'll hit your head on the corner of the table.
8: Oh,
6: darling, move over. Let me see. Where? There. Oh.
8: Kind of nice here under the table.
6: Yes, isn't it?
8: But not very efficient of me to drop that plate.
6: I forgive you. Don't be greedy. Let me help.
8: Sure. I'll let you help.
6: It's fun picking up a salad plate together, isn't it?
8: It's fun eating off a salad plate together, too. It's even fun washing a salad plate together. As a matter of fact, I'd rather do things together, I think, than to be so busy trying not to do them at all. Wouldn't you, dear?
6: You think I got a little over-efficient too quick, maybe?
8: You think I got a little over-hasty with that salad plate, maybe?
6: David Naughton, I could wring your neck breaking a perfectly good salad plate just so you could point a moral.
8: Just so we could be together under the kitchen table.

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1: Good afternoon, ladies and gentlemen. This is Conrad Nagel, welcoming you to the 13th of the new series of Silver Theater dramatic productions. Among the many great stars you'll hear in future weeks are Leslie Howard, Rita Johnson, Myrna Loy, James Stewart, and Andrea Leeds. Today, we're proud to present lovely Ida Lupino in the Red Book magazine story Challenge for Three by David Garth, adapted for our Silver Theater by True Boardman. Now, as for me, I'm going to do something I've wanted to do ever since I was first named director of Silver Theater. It's my privilege to appear opposite Miss Lupino in today's play. John Conde, will you raise the curtain for us?
2: Of course, Conrad.
0: Now the lights are being dimmed and the silver curtain is rising on the first act of Challenge for Three, starring Ida Lupino as Elaine Carsden and Conrad Nagel as Jack Pemberton, with William Farnham as Nathaniel Carsden. A huge transatlantic liner has just docked at her pier in New York's Hudson River. And now down the gangplank of first, second, and third class, there comes a throng of passengers, some of them foreigners, eager for their first steps on the soil of a new land, others American citizens, travel-weary and more than glad to be in their own homeland again. But one and all, they are part of that gaiety and confusion that make a liner's arrival a truly exciting event.
3: All passengers, find their baggage, please. Stay with it till it has been checked by customs inspectors.
4: What's the name, miss?
5: Carsden. Yes, I know, thank you. My things will be in C Division. I've been through all this once or twice before. In fact, I...
4: No, Elaine.
5: Jack! Don't tell me you're chairman of the official Let's Go Down and Greet Elaine When She Arrives committee.
1: Chairman and all the members. I headed the reporters and everyone else off by spreading word you'd missed the boat when it left Cherbourg.
5: Considerate of you. But where's Tugun? He's all right, isn't he?
1: Say, that grandfather of yours will be all right when we're old and gray. But he preferred to welcome his far-roving granddaughter at home.
5: Well, and what about you? Aren't you going to kiss me?
1: Aren't I what?
5: Going to kiss me. Or isn't that being done this year by a dignified college professor?
1: Well, I seem to remember an old line about this is so sudden, but far be it from me to use it. Lady, you may consider yourself about to be kissed and welcome.
5: I'm considering. I would say I had been kissed, and rather well, too, Mr. Pemberton. Maybe I've been wrong about you.
1: It's just a possibility.
4: Pardon me, miss, but are you Miss Carsden?
5: Yes.
4: The customs officer is waiting to inspect your baggage.
5: Oh, yes, that boring business. Come on, Jack.
1: All right.
5: Well, Inspector, are you satisfied? You've practically torn my luggage to shreds. You're not very gentle matron to search me personally, and still...
6: And still we haven't found it, I know.
1: Well, found what? Why was it necessary to subject Miss Carsden to all this inconvenience, Inspector?
6: Why? Because Miss Carsden bought the Yuan Jade Medallion at the De Lacy Galleries in Paris. That's why.
5: Aye, Inspector. Are you sure?
6: Perfectly, miss. And I'm also sure that you haven't mentioned it here on your declaration.
5: You couldn't be mistaken about the whole matter, Inspector.
6: Well, I could be, but I don't think I am, Miss Carsden. I wasn't mistaken last year when you tried to bring in that black opal. As I remember, you paid quite a fine for that oversight of yours.
5: Oh, did I? I don't recall.
6: Well, the next time you're caught, it won't be a matter of a fine, even if your grandfather is Nathaniel Carsden.
5: Are you through now, Inspector? May I take my bag?
6: Yes, you may. But remember this. It's bad business to fool with the Customs Department.
5: Well, that's just a matter of opinion, Inspector. Shall we go, Jack?
1: All right. Car's right out here, Elaine. See, what was that inspector trying
7: Hello,
1: to...
7: Miss Carsden.
5: Yes?
1: Very clever. My compliments.
5: Who are you?
1: I'm Charles Norroy. We were fellow passengers, don't you remember? Elaine, is this man a friend of yours?
5: No.
1: It's not a bad idea, Miss Carsden. We could be of use to each other. I've never seen a smoother job.
8: What are you talking about? Wait a minute, Elaine. I'll call an officer.
5: No, never mind, Jack. Let's just go on.
1: All right, Miss Carsden. You'll be hearing from me. You can count on that.
8: But Elaine, I still can't understand.
5: Don't.
8: Well,
1: Well, don't do what?
5: Ask any questions. I mean about all that back at the pier. Because I'd either lie to you or tell you the truth. In either case, you wouldn't approve.
1: Yeah, but that man Norroy, he...
5: Jack. Jack, if I'd asked you to, would you have sucked him in the jaw?
1: What?
5: No. No, of course you wouldn't. You'd have been content to call a policeman or something and say, "Officer, this man is annoying this lady." Oh, if you were only to sock him in the jaw first and then ask questions afterwards type. But you're just not. Of course, I suppose one can't expect too much of a college professor with 5 degrees after his name. Or is it 6? Let's see now. A.B., M.A., L.L.D., Ph.D., D.T.'s...
1: Never mind my degrees. And as for my not socking your friend in the jaw, of course I understand your disappointment. It would have made another headline just to sort of round off the trip. Copper heiress tries to swim to Europe. Copper heiress snubs dictator. Copper heiress kisses ambassador. And now copper heiress's arrival home starts riot. Yes, it would have sort of completed the cycle.
5: Does it matter to you, Jack Pemberton, that I despise you?
1: It encourages me.
5: What would that mean?
1: Just that you're getting closer to being in love with me. Elementary psychology. Your first step, girl despises man. Next step, girl hates man. Next step, girl loves man.
5: Loves you? Well, isn't that wonderful? For your information, Professor Jack Pemberton, if and when I ever do fall in love with a man... No, it won't be with someone who calls cops to help a damsel in distress. The man Lane Carson marries is going to be a knight in shining armor.
1: Funny, I always thought they went out with a horse. Somewhat before, in fact. Well, seriously, Elaine, I want to...
5: Seriously, I'm very anxious to see Two-Gun. Do you mind getting me to him?
1: A pleasure, Miss Carson, a pleasure.
2: Oh, Miss Elaine, welcome home.
5: Hello, Gerald. Where's my grandfather?
2: In his room, Miss He.
5: Two-Gun! Hey!
2: Oh, no, Miss Elaine, please.
1: All right, Gerald, if I know Mr. Carson... You see?
5: Two-Gun!
2: Oh, but Miss Elaine, you don't understand.
5: Two-Gun, you old... Well, what are you doing in bed? What's the matter with you?
7: A bunch of crazy doctors. That's all that's the matter with me. Come here, kiss me.
5: Oh, Two-Gun. Darling, are you sure you're all right?
7: Well, of course I'm all right. Tell us who, Jack.
1: Oh, I've done that already.
7: How was the trip?
5: Oh,
7: don't answer. You haven't made a move since you left that everybody in America hasn't read about in the papers. Young woman, the name of Carsden is supposed to stand for something in this man's country. You're doing your best to make it a laughing stock. Copper heiress, scrubs, dictator, humbug.
5: The word was snubs, Two-Gun, and he had it coming to him. Besides, a girl has to do something for excitement, doesn't she? From what you tell me, grandmother was no shrinking violet. When she was my age, she'd shot 3 Indians, one of them a chief.
7: When she was your age, she was married. Had 4 children.
5: Uh-oh, now you've got me. Well, let's drop the subject. Jack was
7: no,
5: just telling
7: me... No, we won't drop
5: me...
7: the subject. I'm tired of these escapades of yours. Yes, and I know one way to end them. Beginning today, your allowance stops. And it doesn't start again till you prove that you can behave yourself.
5: Oh, Two-Gun, that's a blow. Well, I guess we'll just have to start living off the swag.
7: Swag? What's she talking about, Jack? Have you any idea?
1: You got me.
5: The proceeds of our adventures in crime, Two-Gun. You see, there was a certain jade medallion in Paris, and I bought it. But I didn't feel like paying duty on it. That is, not until I got ready. So with the help of my buddy... Well, between us, we pulled rather a fast one on Uncle Sam's customs offices.
1: Elaine, are you trying to say that the inspector was right, that you did smuggle in that medallion?
5: It was only half right, Professor. I brought it over on the boat. But it was you who smuggled it through customs.
1: Jack, you're crazy.
5: Am I? Try looking in your left-hand pocket.
1: Well, Hey!
5: You see, Two-Gun, the medallion. That just shows you how wrong you can be about people. Professor Jack Pemberton, pillar of the law and of education. To think that you should stoop so low.
1: Yes, now I understand the sudden demonstration of affection. Jack, aren't you going to kiss me?
5: It was as easy as that, Two-Gun. While Jack was kissing me, I just deposited the medallion safely in his pocket and...
7: Never mind the details. What in tarnation do you mean by breaking the law?
5: Oh, it's just a gag, Two-Gun. I don't care about the money. You've got too much anyway. But it's such a thrill to try to get something past those eagle-eyed inspectors. Especially when they know you have it.
7: Well, it's a thrill you'll do without. I won't have a Carsden turning criminal.
5: Criminal nothing. I always pay the duty afterwards and the fine, too. But trying to get something through is such a swell gamble. Why should you have a monopoly on all the gambling blood in the family? Say, have you forgotten the time you bet half the Carsden mine on a pair of sevens? Where would you be now if you'd lost?
7: Better off. My granddaughter wouldn't be rich enough to make a continual fool of herself. In fact...
5: Two-Gun.
1: Is something wrong, Mr. Carter?
7: Yes, yes, there's something wrong, and I'm going to fix it.
5: Well, darling, can I...
7: You can stay out of this. Jack, when you stop practicing law to start that history teaching business, That didn't stop you from being a lawyer, did it?
8: No, sir.
7: Good. Elaine, get out of here.
5: But you gonna...
7: Don't two gun me. Do as you're told.
5: Yes, but... Yes, sir.
7: Now, Jack, don't just stand there. Get on the phone, get notary publics, get witnesses, get everything you need to make this legal.
8: Well, what are you going to do, sir?
7: Do? I'm going to teach this harebrained daughter of granddaughter of mine what it means to be a Carsden. Money! That's what's wrong with her. She's never known what it meant to be without it. Well, I'll fix that, and right now...
8: Yes, but Mr. Carsden, if it's only a matter of cutting her allowance...
7: Allowance! Cutting that allowance is just the start of it. I'm going to change my will.

0: Before we bring you the second act of Challenge for Three, may I say just a few words about this Christmas day to which we've all looked forward so eagerly. 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Several weeks have passed. Jack has gone back to his history teaching at Breton College. Old Nathaniel Carsden has apparently nearly recovered from his illness, while Elaine has gone about the business of being Elaine Carsden, a somewhat more difficult task since Two-Gun has made good his threat to cut off her allowance. But his granddaughter has found other ways to keep going at her usual pace, ways that are known, she believes, only to herself. But as a matter of fact, in an expensive apartment in the upper 70s,
1: what's behind it all, I don't know. But I've had some of the boys watching her from the day that boat landed, Joe. And Elaine Carson has been slowly selling everything she owns. Fur coats, bracelets, rings, even her car the other day.
2: You know, it don't add up. A grandfather with 20 million and she sells her stuff. Why?
1: It's no concern of ours. The one thing we do care about is that yesterday she unloaded the Yuan medallion. Look.
2: You got it.
1: From the dealer she sold it to. Little guy down on 6th Avenue didn't know what he bought. It cost me a third what the girl paid for it in Paris.
2: Well, I knew you'd get it, Norroy. Well, that means the whole business is washed up.
1: Is it, Joe? I wonder.
2: Huh? What are you talking about?
1: Ever hear of the Allardyce necklace?
2: Well, who hasn't? It's in England. And so hot any customs inspector would spot it 7 miles out.
1: Maybe not. Not if the right person tried to bring it in.
2: Huh? Say, what is all this?
1: You know who pulled the smoothest smuggling job I've ever seen? An amateur named Elaine Carson with this little piece of jade. Well, why couldn't she pull just as smooth a job with the Allardyce necklace? That is, if she had the right incentive.
2: Oh. And all we got to do is to ask her, and she'll go running over to London and bring it back for us, huh? You're crazy.
1: Am I? We'll see. Elaine Carson left 3 hours ago for Brenton, Connecticut. That's where this fellow Pemberton teaches in college.
2: Pemberton? Oh, he's the one who helped her pull the medallion, Jeff.
1: Yeah, exactly. Well, she's gone up there to see him, but she's due back in town tonight. I have one of our boys on hand to meet her at the station when she arrives.
2: Yeah? And then what?
1: Then? Just bring her to me.

0: pardon me if I seem too insistent, but if it's true that you are Professor Pemberton's secretary, will you please tell him that I want to see him?
1: He's busy, teaching a class. Can't be disturbed.
0: My dear young woman,
1: I said Professor Pemberton's busy, and he doesn't want to see you even if he ain't.
0: Isn't. Oh, he don't, doesn't he? And who says so, may I ask?
1: I do, Miss Elaine Carsden.
0: And who are you? And how do you know who I am? I think I've had enough of this. Professor Pemberton's classroom is in there, isn't
1: you
0: it?
1: You keep out of there.
0: If I were you, I wouldn't try to...
1: Hey! Hey, now! You...
2: And this is to be remembered, class. The one individual who has exerted the greatest influence on modern history, both here and abroad, is undoubtedly... Elaine. I didn't see you come in. That is, class is dismissed.
0: Jack, I'm awfully sorry to disturb your class, but I've been waiting there in your office for 2 hours.
1: I told her, Jack. Professor, I told her you were busy.
2: Look, Connie, if I'm ever not busy, it's when Miss Carson wants to see me. Please remember that.
1: Oh. Okay. I mean, very well, sir.
0: Well, maybe I'm wrong. Is she your secretary or your watchdog?
2: You mean you don't recognize her?
0: Recognize her?
2: Yeah, about a year ago, a girl named Elaine Carson went on a slumming party to night court. There was a burlesque dancer on trial, couldn't pay a fine. A copper heiress to the rescue. And then with that unfailing sense of humor of yours, you sent the girl up here to me to get her away from some racketeers who were after something equally melodramatic.
0: You mean that this
2: exactly.
0: girl...
2: Exactly. The Sherry Duvall that was has become the Constance Dawson that is. From burlesque queen to secretary in 6 not-so-easy lessons. Not so easy for me, that is.
0: Jack, I can't believe it. It was all just a gag. I never dreamed you'd let the girl stay up here.
2: No, neither did I. That was her idea. A very determined young woman, Miss Constance Dawson.
0: And that explains everything, why she didn't want to let me see you. Jack, this is wonderful. The girl's in love with you.
2: Oh, nonsense. She's merely grateful because I helped her find a job. Oh, but never mind her. It's great to see you, Elaine. How's Tugan?
0: World's better. In fact, I'm here as his official representative. What's all this about your being appointed to some international commission or other?
2: That's right. Yeah, I leave for Paris in 6 weeks.
0: Oh, that's pretty important for you, isn't it?
2: Well, just about the most important thing that ever happened to me. It's the first step to a diplomatic job.
0: I'm awfully glad for you, Jack. So's Tugan. In fact, he wants to stage a celebration dinner for you at the townhouse Saturday night. How about it? Do you think Connie will let you come?
2: Yeah, I'd like to see her stop me. Oh, it isn't a costume party by any chance, is it?
0: Oh, no, of course not.
2: Oh, too bad. I was thinking of getting myself a suit of shining armor.
0: Oh.
2: Look, Elaine, this new job makes rather a difference about things.
0: Don't say any more, Jack.
2: I'm still not quite the type, that it?
0: Well, maybe that's it, or maybe we've known each other too long. Or maybe I'm just plain crazy. Probably some of all three.
2: I see. Well, no chance of a lady changing her mind inside of 6 weeks.
0: I'm afraid not. Goodbye, Jack.
2: Elaine? Well... I always thought a girl kissed a man just after she said she did love him, not after she said she didn't.
0: Funny, so did I. Well, I've got to run now. I just have time to make my train.
1: We'll expect you Saturday night. Goodbye, Jack. Oh, and my love to Connie.
2: Goodbye, Elaine.
1: Well, Professor, now that Miss Millions is gone, maybe you can start.
2: Yes. Speaking. New York City? No, put them on. Hello. Oh, hello, Gerald. No, she just left. What? Good Lord. I'll try to catch at the station here. Yes, in any case, I'll be right down myself within 2 hours. Goodbye.
1: Hey, Jack, where are you going?
2: For Elaine, I've got to catch her.
1: But, Jack, you got more classes. 3 of them.
2: You take them, Gunn.

0: Hello. I guess you're Mabel.
1: Well, you'd better try another guest, because I'm not Mabel.
0: Huh? Oh, excuse me, miss. You see, I was supposed to meet a girl who was coming in on this train. I guess she missed it or something.
1: That's very interesting. I'm so sorry for both of you, but I'm not...
0: Wait a minute. Wait, don't get me wrong. Say, I wasn't trying to be fresh or anything. You see, this Mabel...
1: I'm really terribly interested in Mabel, but it happens I have an appointment
0: and
1: I really...
0: Oh, sure. Here, let me call your taxi.
1: No, don't bother.
0: Hey, you over there, taxi.
1: Well, thank you. And I do hope you find Mabel.
0: Oh, I'll find her, all right.

0: Driver, take this lady wherever she wants to go. She's a sort of friend of mine.
1: I get it.
0: Sure.
1: Hop in, lady.
2: Take me to the Waldorf, will you?
1: A Waldorf?
0: Right.
2: Driver, you misunderstood me. I don't want to go uptown. I said the Waldorf.
1: Sorry, lady. My mistake.
2: Driver, you're still going in the wrong direction.
1: Oh, you must be wrong, lady.
2: Let me out of this cab or I'll...
1: You'll do nothing, but set where you are, Miss Carsden.
2: Oh.

0: driver. Driver, you're still going in the wrong direction.
1: Oh, you must be wrong, lady.
0: Let me out of this cab or I'll
1: do nothing, but set where you are, Miss Carsden.
0: Oh. So it's like that?
1: Yeah.
0: Guns and everything. I get the general idea. Ever hear of the kidnapping laws, mister?
1: I ain't worrying.
0: Well, where are you taking me? Or isn't the victim supposed to ask that question?
1: You'll find out, and soon enough.
2: Oh, Miss Carsden. Come in. We were expecting you. That'll do, Al.
3: Right, Chief.
2: Won't you sit down? Oh, pardon me. My associate, Mr. Turgot, Miss Elaine Carsden.
3: Howdy, miss.
2: Would you care for a drink?
0: Well, this is the most formal kidnapping I was ever invited to.
2: Oh, but it isn't a kidnapping.
0: Perhaps I'm wrong.
2: You are. Don't you remember me?
0: No, why should I?
2: We were fellow passengers coming back from Europe last month. If you recall, I spoke to you just as you came through the customs barrier.
0: Oh, I see. Well, would you mind coming to the point of all this?
3: I'll say we wouldn't. You're going to start working for us,
2: Joe, please.
3: Huh?
2: Leave this to me.
3: Oh, okay.
2: Miss Carsden, it so happens that we have proof that you smuggled the Yuan medallion into this country. I myself and two of my friends can testify that we saw you do it.
0: Interesting. But as I recall, the customs officers have some strange ideas about that medallion, too. And somehow they couldn't find it. As a matter of fact, it isn't even in this country.
2: No? Then what would you call this?
0: Well, I was wrong. Someone else must have brought it in. You yourself, perhaps, Mr...
2: Norroy. Yeah, but I didn't.
3: I'll say you didn't. You sold that medallion yesterday to a dealer on 6th Avenue. We got a record of the sale.
0: And
2: we thought that you might like this medallion back, Miss Carsden. And you're welcome to it. On one very small condition.
0: Well?
2: You are, as I said before, the smoothest operator I've ever seen. Now, it so happens there's a certain necklace in England that Mr. Turgot and I would like to get into the States without its being discovered by customs.
0: The answer is no.
2: Oh, but I haven't explained.
0: You've explained enough. I won't do it. I brought in the medallion, yes. That was to see if I could. It was fun for me. But I'm not going into the business.
3: No? Well, maybe we got other ideas. What's to stop us from turning that medallion over to customs and telling them how it got into this country?
0: Go ahead.
2: As I remember, you were fined for a similar offense once before, Miss Carsden. This would probably mean a jail sentence.
0: I don't care. Go ahead. Tell them. Tell them anything you want to. But I'm still not smuggling any necklaces from England.
2: All right. I'll just have to be a little rough on him, that's all.
0: On who? What are you talking...
2: That friend of yours, Jack Pemberton.
0: Now, wait a minute. Jack didn't have anything to do with this.
2: No. My witnesses and I think differently.
3: Yeah. And we can only testify to what we saw.
0: Listen, Mr. Norroy. You can't involve Jack Pemberton in this. He's been...
2: I know. He was just appointed to some government commission. And a smuggling charge might make a difference.
0: All right. How much?
2: How much?
0: Of course you're not serious about my smuggling that necklace. You want money. How much?
2: Oh, you're wrong. I'm perfectly serious about the necklace job. But on the other hand, we don't want to be unreasonable. If your conscience is bothering you, we could probably forget the whole thing for just what our profit would be if you worked with us. Say, $50,000.
0: I haven't got that much.
3: No, but that grandfather of yours has.
0: But I can't ask him for it. You don't understand.
2: That's one thing or the other, Miss Carsden. That's just the way it is.
0: And if I do get the money from my grandfather, how do I know that that's the end of this?
2: You'll have the medallion, Miss Carsden. That will automatically end it. Well?
0: How long will you give me?
2: Suppose we say 24 hours.
0: I'll get it. Two gun won't let me down.
3: What's that?
2: Miss Carsden was just saying that she'll get the money, Joe. And somehow, I have an idea she will.

0: Oh, Miss Elaine.
1: Gerald. Gerald, I have to see my grandfather right away.
0: Miss Elaine, don't you know?
1: Know what?
0: We've been trying to find you every place. Mr. Pemberton just...
2: Elaine, where have you been?
1: Jack. Jack, it's Toogan.
2: Yes, yes. Gerald phoned just after you left up there. It's his heart again.
1: Well, he's all right, isn't he?
2: No, Elaine, this time he's not all right. I talked with Dr. Parsons, and apparently all that's kept your grandfather alive this long was his determination to see you.
1: Oh, Jack, but I have to ask him for...
2: Yes?
1: Nothing. Nothing that matters. Can I go right into him?
2: Of course.
1: Toogan. Jack, he's...
2: No, wait. Mr. Carson.
3: Eh?

0: Elaine. Got here, did you? About time.
1: Oh, Tugun. Darling, I didn't know.
0: Brian. No nonsense. When it's time, it's time. Guess I know that. Got something to tell you. Then I'm ready.
1: Don't talk, Tugun. You need your strength.
0: Shut up. Listen. My will, Elaine. I changed it. Jack, Doug.
2: Now, sir?
0: Now.
1: But, Tugun, I don't care about your will.
0: Shut up. Go on, Jack.
2: Well, your grandfather changed his will, Elaine, the day you came back from Europe. You're still principal heir to the cars and estates, but you're not to receive them for 10 years. In the meantime, you'll have to live on an income of $100 a month. If you try to borrow ahead, you'll lose everything. I'm to administer the estate and see that the provisions of the will are carried out.
0: Well, what do you think of it?
1: It's up to you, Tugun.
0: Want you to know why. Crazy for men to leave things in the will and not tell why. Jack.
2: Yes, sir.
0: Get out of here.
2: All right, Tugun. And good night.
0: Good night, nothing. So long.
2: So long, sir.
0: Elaine.
1: Yes, Tugun.
0: 10 years ought to do it. Make a real Kazdan out of you. My fault. I loved you too much. Should have licked you. That's what this is. Kind of a licking. Get it?
1: Yes, I'll get it.
0: Pretty good name, Kazdan youngster. Want you to learn that. Think you can?
1: I know I can.
0: That's all. Better go on now.
1: But Tugun...
0: Asleep. And alone. That's the way I want it. Go on.
1: All right. Good night, darling.
0: Good night. Elaine.
1: Yes, Tugun.
0: I'm betting on you. Remember that. I'm betting on you.
1: I'll remember.
2: Elaine.
1: Oh, Jack. Jack, it can't be this way. I should be in there with him.
2: No, this is the way he wants it, Elaine.
1: Betting on you. Tugun. Jackie's

Be with us again next Sunday for the thrilling conclusion of Challenge for Three, when Ida Lupino as Elaine Carsden and Conrad Nagel as Jack Pemberton are forced to choose between the penalties of federal law and the vengeance of organized crime. There'll be more original music scored and conducted by Felix Mills. And now, the sponsors of Silver Theater, our director, Conrad Nagel, the whole cast, and I hope sincerely that this has been a grand Christmas day for each and every one of you, that the packages under your Christmas tree brought you exactly what you wanted, and that the few remaining hours will be full of real Christmas joy and happiness. And remember, if you were given 1847 Rogers Brothers silver plate this Christmas, you were given America's finest silver plate. If you received international sterling silver, you received world-famous solid silver, both proudly created by International Silver Company. All the characters and events in today's drama were purely fictional. Ida Lupino has just completed an important Columbia picture, which will be announced soon. John Conte speaking. 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

ballads of Wimpole Street. You remember that wonderful play which ended on that chill night in Wimpole Street those many years ago when a woman cried out for understanding to her father and was denied. So Elizabeth Barrett left the home of her father, carried in the arms of Robert Browning. They went to Italy, where the sunshine and freedom gained her a few more years of life, for throughout her life she had been an invalid, a victim, men think now, of the overpowering and all-demanding love of the elder Barrett. After her death in Italy, her son, Robert Barrett Browning, was sent back to England to school by his poet father. We build you now a scene that never happened. Our people lived, but our play is life, arranged for you not as it was, but as it might have been. It's called The Heritage of Wimpole Street.

0: It is 1856, and in the drawing room, heavy with massive furniture and velvet drapes, sit Miss Henrietta and Miss Arabelle Barrett, the sisters Elizabeth left behind in bondage. Miss Henrietta flashes her embroidery needle in and out of her work, while Miss Arabelle reads aloud their sister's poetry, reads gently, softly.
1: But the young children, oh, my brothers, they are weeping bitterly. They are weeping in the playtime of the other, in the country of the free.
2: Oh, it's beautiful, isn't it, Beth?
1: Yes, yes, it is. One of the most beautiful she ever wrote.
2: They say you forget. I shan't. I shan't forget Bar Geffa.
1: No, dear. The world will never forget her.
2: I can't see the threads anymore. Too dark for sewing.
1: We should have a fire. It's awfully chilly. But I suppose Father would be cross.
2: Do you remember how warm it always was in Elizabeth's room?
1: Oh, I shan't forget anything about her, ever. But I'm afraid Papa has forgotten.
2: No. He'll never forget Bar. She was the only one of us he ever cared for.
1: Henry, that's a betrayal.
2: Well, it's true. Do you remember how he used to sit at her bedside for hours when she was ill? Do you remember how he forbade her visitors?
1: Hush, Henriette.
2: It's true. He hates us. He always has. After Bar went off with Robert Browning, he refused to hear her name again. He never saw her after she went away. And now he never will.
1: No. And when the letter came telling of her death, he didn't move an inch. He just stood still as stone. And then he looked up and crumpled the letter in his hand. He never said a word.
2: It wasn't natural. It wasn't human.
1: He must have felt grief. He must have, even though he wouldn't show it.
2: He's made of stone.
1: Oh, Henrietta, I can't understand.
2: I do try, but I can't. Why should he hate us so? He's our father.
1: Bar was the favored one. Yet I loved her more for that.
2: He has a picture on the wall in the library.
1: I don't think he ever looks at it.
2: Do you think Bar knows he has it there? She'd be so much happier. I do wonder if she sees us now.
1: I think so. She tried to see Papa so many times when she and Robert were in England.
2: He wouldn't even write to her.
1: Why, Henrietta, why?
2: I'm so frightened of Papa. And yet, oh, I do love him, I suppose.
1: I don't suppose we'll ever understand. Not really.
2: So come along, dear. Jane will be waiting for tea.
1: Yes. Oh, I do so wish Elizabeth were here.

0: Can I stand with the crumpets, Miss Abel?
1: I think so. Thank you, Jane.
0: Miss Henrietta.
2: No, thank you, Jane. Just plain.
0: I beg your pardon, Miss Arabelle, but I have a letter here, and I thought before the master came down...
1: A letter? But the post hasn't arrived.
0: Oh, no, miss, it didn't come through the post.
1: No?
0: You see, I just stepped out for a moment to go to the greengrocer's, and when I was crossing the park, a young gentleman stopped me and gave it to me with particular instructions to give it to Miss Arabelle.
1: Oh, thank you, Jane, thank you.
0: I think, from the address, that is, it's from Mr...
1: Yes, Jane, never mind. It is from him.
0: I thought so. What is all this, Arabelle?
1: It's only a letter.
0: A letter?
1: Oh, no. It's from Mr. Richard Barber, whom I met at Aunt Hetty's a month ago.
0: Oh, he's so dashing.
1: I warned him not to, but he swore he'd write me.
0: Oh,
1: I warned him not to use the post because of Father. That's why he gave the letter to Jane. Oh, Henrietta, he is so, so dashing.
0: You do sound as if you were in love, Belle.
1: Well, I could be.
0: I'm awfully glad for you, Arabelle. But you better warn him against writing at all. If Papa should find one of the letters, he'd be awfully cross.
3: Miss Henrietta.
0: You know how Papa... What is it, Jane?
3: There. In the doorway.
4: Exactly so, Jane. And I have been here for some time.
0: Good evening, Papa.
1: Good evening, Papa.
4: What have you behind your back, Arabelle? What are you trying to conceal?
1: Nothing, Papa. Nothing, really.
4: Arabelle.
1: Only a letter, Papa.
4: Give it to me. Did you hear me, Arabelle? Give it to me.
1: Really, it's nothing, Papa. Arabelle, only...
4: I'm not aware that I was speaking to you, Henrietta. I have no business with you. I'm addressing your sister.
1: Yes, Papa.
4: Now then, Arabelle, give me that letter.
1: I shan't.
4: You will give me that note directly, now.
1: Yes, Papa.
4: So...
1: Please, Papa, don't take it away.
4: Silence! So, you've been carrying on this contemptible subterfuge behind my back. Why? I can tell you why. Because you knew that if I found out about this wicked disobedience, I should immediately put a stop to it. That I should forbid you to see or communicate with this man again.
1: No, Papa.
4: And that is to be my exact procedure.
1: But, Papa, I hardly know him. It's a friendship, a very ordinary one. Believe me, there's nothing wicked about it, nothing.
4: This letter would seem to indicate a slightly deeper interest on the part of the writer.
1: Papa!
4: I will not have my daughter addressed in such familiar terms of affection by a strange young man.
1: But, Papa, I couldn't help it. How could I know that he... Oh, why can't you understand?
4: I think I do understand. Arabelle, you will go to your room. When you have made up your mind to give me your oath, that you will never in any way see or communicate with this man again, then you may leave that room.
1: Oh, Papa.
4: Until that time, I am quite able to dispense with your company.
1: Please, Papa, don't think me insolent. But aren't we ever to be old enough to choose our own friends? To run our own lives?
4: You may go to your room.
1: Please, Papa, answer me.
4: You may go to your room. Well, are you going?
1: Yes, Papa. May I go with her, Papa?
4: No, you may not. You will not go near her until I give you permission. Do you understand? See that you obey me.
1: But, Papa, I should be with her. She might do something, anything. She might run away.
4: She would not be so evil. It takes more courage than any child of mine has to do that. Not one of you would. Yes, there was one, Elizabeth. But she left me. She had courage, but she left her father. She sacrificed all right to be called my child. She left her father, and that I can never forget.
0: Close the door.
1: What is it, Henrietta?
0: I must hurry. Papa finds I'm here.
1: But what is it?
0: A letter. I took it from the post. It's from Mrs. Jameson. They've arrived in England, and they've brought Barr's child.
1: What?
0: Our nephew, Robert Barrett Browning. He's in England.
1: Oh, he must be quite grown up by now. Almost 11, isn't it?
2: But they intend to bring him here to this house.
1: But Papa,
3: he'll refuse to see the child. He'll make a scene. A calm, cold, icy scene.
1: But young Robert will never forget Papa will be so fierce.
3: Has Papa seen the letter yet?
1: No. I took it from the post and opened
3: it.
1: Henry,
3: too afraid to show it to him. Yet I suppose I shall have to. They're coming Friday evening, shortly after 7.
1: Oh, Arabelle, what are we to do? Papa will be so dreadfully cross.

0: Do you mean to say they have brought Elizabeth's child here to England?
1: Yes, Papa.
0: Why was I not informed?
1: There was a letter. I took it from the post.
0: What? When did it arrive?
1: When? I was afraid to bring it to you.
0: You deliberately withheld a letter? You opened it without my permission?
1: Yes, Papa.
0: Henrietta! I shall deal with this willful, evil disobedience later. You say the Jamesons intend to bring the boy here to this house?
1: Today, Papa, after 7. It's struck already.
0: I'm still capable of hearing a striking clock. Confound them for fools! Sentimental fools!
1: Surely you'll see them, won't you?
0: I will surely not. When Elizabeth Barrett left this house with Robert Browning, she knew that neither she nor any of her family would ever be admitted to it again. I will not see the child.
1: Ma's not responsible for their coming, nor is Mr. Browning. It was the Jamesons.
0: I am not blaming Elizabeth. She is dead. But get in touch with the Jamesons at once. I will not see the child.
1: I can't. I don't know where to reach them. They're due any minute. You must see them, Papa.
0: Henrietta, I swore I would never see your sister Elizabeth or her family again, and I will not break that oath.
1: Papa, if you refuse, if you send the child away, he'll always remember that. He'll hate you. He's Barr's son. She loved you so.
0: She left me.
1: But young Robert is her son. How can you have her son grow up to hate you?
0: I cannot see him.
1: Elizabeth would never forgive you if you turned away her son.
0: Well, very well. I will see the child. I shall be in the library. Send him there when he comes.
1: Dear Bob, I've done my best.

0: He's here, Miss Henrietta. He's here.
1: Young Master Robert.
0: Where, James?
1: Oh, he's right outside, Miss, trying to find out what makes the clock tick.
0: And the Jameson?
1: Oh, they left him here.
0: I'll fetch him. Come along, Master Robert.
2: Thank you.
0: Master Robert Browning, Miss Henrietta.
1: Oh. Hello, Robert. How are you?
2: Hello, Aunt. Aunt Henrietta. I'm very well, thank you.
1: Oh, that's splendid. Sit down, Robert, here beside me. I want to talk to you.
2: Yes, Aunt?
1: Tell me, how is your father?
2: Oh, he's very well, only I don't see him too much. He's busy.
1: Oh, writing?
2: Yes, he writes all the time. Poems, you know, very beautiful poems.
1: Yes, I know.
2: Mrs. Jameson says I was to see Grandfather today. Where is he?
1: I'll take you to him presently. Tell me, Robert, have you ever heard anything... Has anything been said to you about...
2: Grandfather?
1: Yes, about your grandfather.
2: Oh, yes, lots. Mama used to tell me about it. Are you crying, Aunt Henrietta?
1: No. What did she say about him, Robert?
2: Well, that he was a nice man, and that she loved him. But you know, Aunt Henrietta, it was rather funny. I mean, somehow she spoke as if I never would see him. Why did she do that?
1: Well, Robert, your grandfather's rather an odd man. That's what I wanted to speak to you about before you met him. Come along now. We'll go see him. Robert, don't be afraid of him. Show him you're not afraid of anything he says.
2: I won't be afraid, Aunt Henrietta.
1: Oh, good boy. Well, we'd best go in.
3: Yeah, who's that?
1: It's Master Robert, Papa. He's come to call.
2: How do you do, Grandfather?
3: Henrietta, you may go to your room and close the door.
1: But yes, Papa.
3: All right. All right, come closer, boy.
2: How do you do, Grandfather?
3: How do you do, boy?
2: I've come a long way to see you, Grandfather.
3: Yes, so I'm aware. Did you have a pleasant trip?
2: It was all right, only I got seasick.
3: Indeed?
2: Yes, I was quite ill.
3: Indeed.
2: It wasn't nice at all. Grandfather, aren't you ever coming to see us in Italy?
3: I consider it very unlikely.
2: Why?
3: I said I consider it very unlikely. That should be enough explanation.
2: Yes, Grandfather. What are you reading, Grandfather?
3: Nothing you would understand.
2: Why don't you like me, Grandfather?
3: Eh? Who said anything about disliking you? Who's been talking to you about me? Was it your Aunt Henrietta? Was it?
2: Oh, no, no, really. But you... Well, you don't seem to like me.
3: Stop.
2: Well, you don't act so.
3: Indeed, and how would you have me act?
2: Well, I think...
3: Let me tell you something, Master Robert Barrett Browning. If I show dislike for you, it is because I have good reason to dislike anyone connected with you or your name. Perhaps you don't know. Perhaps you do. But when your mother was young, she committed an act that was gravely against my wishes. I loved your mother, but I could not forgive her. And I find it very hard to forgive her son.
2: Mother never did anything that was wrong.
3: Do not contradict your grandfather, boy.
2: I shall.
3: What's that?
2: Because I know it's true. She couldn't have done anything wrong, Grandfather. She couldn't. She was the best mother in the world.
3: Silence, child.
2: No, Grandfather. Don't say anything against her. Because then I shan't like you. I want to like you.
3: You do, eh?
2: Yes, I do. And I want you to like me.
3: Well, you're a little different from what I expected. Got a mind of your own, eh, boy? I admire you for that.
2: Will you like me, Grandfather? Will you?
3: Tell me, boy, how do you like England?
2: Oh, I like it, Grandfather.
3: You do, eh?
2: Only I'm afraid I shall get lonely for Father. Father likes England, too. He often wanted to come, but it made Mama ill to leave Italy, so he didn't.
3: I see.
2: So instead of coming, he wrote a poem about being here. I like the poem. It's very good. I learned it by heart.
3: Indeed?
2: Yes, Do you know the one I mean?
3: No, of course not. I don't read your father's poetry or your mother's.
2: May I recite it to you?
3: You may do as you like.
2: I will, then. Oh, to be in England, now that April's there, and whoever wakes in England sees the morning unaware that the... I've forgotten it. Grandfather, may I start over?
3: You may, if you like.
2: Oh, to be in England, now that April's there, and whoever wakes in England sees the morning unaware I've forgotten it again.
3: Why, nothing very difficult about it. Perfectly simple. Sees the morning unaware, with the lowest bough and the brushwood sheath round the elm tree bole are in tiny leaf, while the chaffinch sings on the orchard bough in England now.
2: I thought you said you never read any of Father's poems, Grandfather.
3: Well, I have glanced through them occasionally.
2: Oh. I'm going to school, Grandfather. I'm going to Henley.
3: Yes, yes, yes, I know.
2: I don't like it very well, Grandfather. I'm rather scared. I've never been away from home for very long at a time.
3: Robert Browning, let me tell you something. Don't you be frightened.
2: No, Grandfather?
3: No matter what happens, don't turn coward. If you're courageous, you'll never be beaten. I shouldn't have to tell you that. You should have inherited courage from your mother. You're like your mother, boy. Very like her.
2: Am I, Grandfather?
3: She had courage. Fine courage, more than any of us. Don't you ever lose it.
2: I won't, Grandfather. I'll try not to be afraid of anything.
3: Good boy.
2: That's Mother's picture, isn't it?
3: Yes. Yes, it is.
2: She had a picture of you on her desk in Italy.
3: Oh, she did, eh?
2: Oh, yes. It was always there.
3: Really?
2: She used to look at it sometimes and kind of sigh. I wish she might have seen you before she died.
3: Yes. Yes. Well, what else did your mother tell you of me?
2: Well, she told me about this room and about your desk and about that chair. She said it squeaked.
3: Squeaked? That chair? By George, so it does.
2: I recognized the room when I came in from her description. And I recognized that box on the desk. May I open the lid?
3: What?
2: There.
3: Here, stop that, boy.
2: Mother sent you that for a present. I remember when she bought it in Italy. I was 5.
3: Yes. Ridiculous present. A musical cigar box. I don't smoke cigars, never did. Ridiculous.
2: But you keep something in it. There's a book. It's Mother's poems, isn't it?
3: Nonsense, nonsense. Nothing of the sort.
2: I thought it was, Grandfather. Who is that gentleman in the picture over the mantel? The one with the long curls.
3: My great-great-grandfather. He was a sea captain. You know, there's a long story connected with him.
2: What is it, Grandfather?
3: Well, I'm not sure if it's true, but, his name was Sir Harry, and he was the master of the fastest ship that ever sailed.
4: I beg your pardon, Mr. Barrett.
3: Yes, Jane, yes, what is it?
4: Please, sir, Mrs. Jameson is back and says they'll have to take Master Robert now.
2: Oh, must I go so soon?
3: Go and tell them he'll be down directly.
4: Yes, sir, directly, sir.
3: Well, boy, you had better go.
2: I suppose you won't be able to tell me the story of your great-great-grandfather now, will you?
3: No, I suppose not.
2: Well, I must go now.
3: Yes. Yes, yes, of course.
2: May I come again, Grandfather?
3: May I
2: come again, Grandfather?
3: I see no reason why you shouldn't.
2: Thank you, Grandfather. And will you tell me the story about the slave trader, Grandfather?
3: I'll see.
2: Thank you, Grandfather.
3: Stop thanking me, boy.
2: Yes, Grandfather. Well, I suppose I'd best say goodbye.
3: Goodbye.
2: You will tell me the story of your great-great-grandfather when I come again.
3: Yes, yes, I will. Come back, boy.
2: Yes, Grandfather?
3: Here's half a crown for you.
2: Oh!
3: And don't thank me for it. Just don't lose it.
2: I knew I'd like you, Grandfather.
3: Yes, yes, yes, yes, but...
2: Well, goodbye again, Grandfather.
3: Goodbye, my boy.
4: Come along, Master Robert. Mrs. Jameson is waiting.
2: I've just been talking with Grandfather.
5: He's going to tell me the story of his great big grandmother. He's a great great.
3: Goodbye. Goodbye. He's like you. So much like you, Elizabeth.

0: quiet, Belle. Papa will hear us.
1: I'm so afraid. It's wicked, Henrietta.
0: Quiet now. We shall have to pass the library door. Thank heaven it's closed.
1: Oh, Henrietta.
0: Shh. Careful, Belle.
2: Henrietta. Oh. Belle. Oh. Where are you going?
1: Nowhere, Papa.
2: Don't lie to me, Henrietta.
1: Really, Papa, it's nothing.
0: It's my fault, Papa.
2: Where are you two going in bonnets and cloaks?
1: Don't blame Henrietta, Papa.
0: Be quiet, Annabelle.
1: She was going out with me.
2: I was under the impression, young lady, that I had confined you to your room. That was my wish.
1: You did, Papa, but I persuaded her to go out in spite of you.
2: Henrietta! Where were you going?
1: Intend to meet the man who wrote Arabella the letter you saw and read. He asked her for an appointment, and she's written arranging one. And now we're going to keep it.
2: So it is open defiance. My own daughter's in wicked rebellion. Arabella, you may go back to your room. I will deal with you later.
1: Papa,
2: just at present, I wish a private interview with your sister. Well, Arabella, you may go.
1: I won't. I won't go back.
2: Arabella!
1: I want to meet this young man you hate. Why shouldn't I meet him? I like him. I love him. Now you know, I love him. I said I didn't, but I do. I intend to see him now and every chance I get. It's only human. It's only natural.
2: Silence.
1: I won't be silent. I won't. Can't you understand, Papa? Don't you know the meaning of the word love? Isn't there anything you care for, if only for the least little bit? Is there nothing for which you have some affection? Enough so that you can understand what I feel? What I hope? Tell me, Papa, isn't there?
2: Elizabeth said that. She said that the day the door closed forever.
1: What's that, Papa? Papa!
2: Oh, yes. Yes, Arabella.
1: Well, Papa?
2: Arabella, if you wish, you may bring this young man here to the house.
1: Oh, Papa!
2: I cannot say that my conscience approves the act, but if you want to, you may bring him.
1: Do you mean, Papa?
2: You heard my decision. Henrietta, you'd best accompany your sister if she's to go out now. She should be chaperoned.
1: Oh, Papa, Papa!
2: If you're going, you'd best go before I alter my decision. I despise myself for my weakness.
1: Oh, thank you, Papa. Come, Arabella.
0: Please don't think it's weakness, Papa. It isn't. We'll be back soon.

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5: 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Metro-Goldwyn-Mayer brought you those famous motion pictures. Now this exciting, heartwarming series is heard on radio. In just a moment, The Story of Dr. Kildare. But first, your announcer. The Story of Dr. Kildare, starring Lou Ayres as Dr. Kildare and Lionel Barrymore as Dr. Gillespie.
6: Blair General Hospital, one of the great citadels of American medicine. A clump of gray-white buildings planted deep in the heart of New York, nerve center of medical progress, where great minds and skilled hands wage man's everlasting battle against death and disease. Blair General Hospital, where life begins, where life ends, where life goes on. Good morning, Mr. Beauregard.
7: Colonel Beauregard, sir. This I remind you repeatedly, Dr. Kildare, I have the honor to be a full colonel of the Virginia Volunteers.
6: I'm sorry, Colonel, I forgot about it. How do you feel?
7: Well, sir, if I wasn't feeling mighty bad, I wouldn't be here. I came here from Richmond 2 weeks ago, paralyzed from the waist down, and I am now also paralyzed in my left arm, and nothing has been done for me.
6: We can't treat the paralysis until we've diagnosed the cause of it.
7: It is arthritis, sir. I informed you of that the first day I came here.
6: There's positively no evidence we can find of any arthritic changes.
7: Now, you look here, young man. I came up north to get one of those newfangled arthritis shots I've heard about, and I'm going to have one, even if I have to take legal action against this institution. Do you hear me?
6: Yes, I imagine the whole seventh floor can hear you.
7: Right.
6: Well, I'll drop in again later in the day.
7: Enough. Don't you go running out on me.
6: I'm a doctor, Colonel Beauregard. Legal matters come under another department. Good day.
8: Dr. Kildare, I could hear Papa shouting clear down the hall. He's not any worse, is he?
6: No, your father's about the same, Amy Lou. He's a little upset, that's all.
8: Well, I better go on in and talk to him. Seems like he just can't feel contented unless I'm standing right there at his side.
6: Yes, I've noticed he depends on you a lot.
8: Dr. Kildare, you're not holding something back, are you? I mean, it's not real bad, and you just won't tell us about it.
6: No, Amy Lou. Dr. Gillespie and I have checked every possibility we can think of.
8: Oh.
6: We still don't know what's causing this paralysis of your father's. I wish to heaven we did.
9: Jimmy, you can go through those books until you're blue in the face, but you are not going to find any rare disease that explains this Beauregard case.
6: I wasn't looking for a disease, Dr. Gillespie. I was thinking more of a syndrome.
9: Syndrome, huh? A group of concurrent related symptoms without a known cause. You're reaching for straws.
6: Maybe. What's your idea?
9: Well, the colonel is afflicted with the progressive atrophy of neural function. possibly degenerative in nature, and...
6: You're stalling. All you've said is that the patient is paralyzed. We've known that for 2 weeks.
9: All right, you mean... All right. Then I'll venture a tentative diagnosis.
6: Now, I'm interested. Shoot.
9: There's no physiological cause at all. The trouble is psychoneurotic. Hysterical paralysis.
6: I'm afraid I can't buy that.
9: Why not? He's the hysterical type, isn't he?
6: Yes, but no, it won't hold water.
9: Do you have a better idea?
6: Sure. A hereditary syndrome called familial periodic paralysis.
9: Ridiculous. That's textbook curiosity. I've never had a case of it in 35 years of diagnosis.
6: You've got one now.
9: Mind if I
6: take another blood sample and run it for a potassium deficiency?
9: No, go ahead. Waste your time if you want to.
6: All right, let's see. I'll need a centrifuge and a flame photometer. Guess I'd better set up one of the labs.
9: And when you get this out of your system, Jimmy, we better plan the kind of psychiatric treatment we're going to use.
6: Well, maybe it won't be necessary. See you later.
9: Familial periodic paralysis. Confounded tarnation. Now, why didn't I think of that?
7: Hey, Dr. Kildare, since I came up to this northern hospital, I've been punctured by needles in 47 different places. Another week and I won't even have any blood left.
6: Easy now, Colonel. There we are.
7: Well, that's a full quart, sir. You've drawn out a full quart there.
6: Oh, it's only 20 cc's, and this may be the last sample we'll have to take.
7: Well, it's the last one you're going to get, sir.
6: Of course, if this doesn't separate properly, I'll have to run a second specimen.
7: I won't hear of it, sir. We Beauregards have always stood ready to shed our last drop of blood for the honor of the South, sir. But I must say my feelings toward Blair Hospital are not quite so generous. Dr. Kildare, no more blood, sir.
8: Dr. Kildare, I surely hope you don't mind me hanging around peering over your shoulder like this.
6: Not in the least, Emilio. You're as much concerned about this as I am. Now, let's get this sample out of the centrifuge. At least the vial didn't break.
8: Oh, I'm glad. Pop would have a conniption fit if you tried to take another specimen.
6: Good clean separation, too. Well, we'll load it in the atomizer and see what we've got.
8: Dr. Kildare, I guess maybe I talk sometimes like I got magnolia blossoms where my brains ought to be.
6: No, you talk like a girl who's devoted to her father and who's pretty worried about his condition right now.
8: Well, I've always kind of looked after him since Mama died.
6: Let me get this burner lit. There we are.
8: Dr. Kildare, I guess I got even more than you know to worry about. You see, I've never had the nerve to tell Papa what I did about 6 months ago.
6: Well, what'd you do?
8: I got married.
6: Congratulations.
8: Papa'd be mad in a wet hen if he knew. He'd never even let me go out with boys.
6: What did you marry, a horse?
8: No, a boy. I met him secretly, you see. He was on the newspaper in Richmond at the time, but now he's working for a magazine here in New York, and he wants us to get an apartment and live together. He's getting mighty impatient.
6: Yes, I imagine.
8: I guess you can see I've got something to worry about, all right.
6: Well, Emilio, if I'm wrong on this diagnosis, we'll both have something to worry about. Now, let's start the test.
9: All right, Jimmy. All right. But the only thing certain from these results is the fact the patient has a potassium deficiency. And that can happen from other causes.
6: Name one, Dr. Gillespie.
9: Well, amoebic dysentery, for one.
6: Oh, now, is that your diagnosis in the Beauregard
9: no,
6: case?
9: No. I didn't say that. I was merely giving you one example.
6: I've also been doing some research on the subject.
9: Confound it, I'm responsible for you. If you're going to put yourself out on a limb, I got to know something about the structure of the tree.
6: Well, just 3 or 4 doses of KCL solution ought to settle the question.
9: Yeah, make the Colonel a pretty sick man if he doesn't have a tolerance for it.
6: Don't worry, he will.
9: Confound it, Jimmy. I still think it's psychoneurotic.
2: Oh, dear. There you are. Oh, dear, dear, dear, dear, dear.
9: Carew, lower your flaps and come in for a landing.
2: Dr. Gillespie, do you know what's happened?
9: No, what?
2: That patient, that Mr. Beauregard in 720.
6: It's Colonel Beauregard, sir.
2: Well, whatever he is, he's going to sue Blair Hospital.
9: Good.
2: Dr. Gillespie. Please.
9: I mean it, Carew. I'm tired of watching that lawyer of yours sit back on his big, fat retaining fee without doing any work for it. Do him good to fight a case once in a while.
2: This is hardly a matter of a personal whimsy. Why, you've no idea how incensed this man is.
6: You think not?
2: Why, most of the things he said to me, I simply wouldn't sully myself by repeating.
9: Well, that bad. Huh?
2: Gentlemen, this crisis must be met. Colonel Beauregard's case must be diagnosed without further delay.
6: Well, fortunately, Dr. Carew, we've just done
2: that. Our sacred honor demands that we... What did you say?
6: I said we've diagnosed the case and we're ready to start treatment.
9: Kildare!
2: Well, then there's nothing to worry about us.
9: No, not a thing in the world.
2: Dr. Gillespie, what is the diagnosis?
9: Well, it's a matter of, Dr. Kildare made certain tests which seem to indicate that, we've decided the Colonel is afflicted with familial periodic paralysis.
6: Thank you, Doctor.
2: Can you imagine that?
9: Only with great difficulty.
6: We should have definite results within a couple of days, Dr. Carew.
2: Excellent. Oh, dear me. I must run up and tell the legal department. They'll be so happy about this.
9: Yes, undoubtedly.
2: Well, gentlemen, as they say in England, carry on.
9: Jimmy, about that limb you got yourself out on.
6: Yes, doctor?
9: Move over, will you?
7: It's nothing but salt water, Dr. Kildare. You've had me drinking that concoction for 2 days now, and I'll not imbibe any more of it. In Richmond, sir, we do not drink salt water.
8: Now, Papa, don't you go getting obstreperous again.
6: Oh, maybe you won't have to drink any more of it, Colonel. If we're right, you've had enough now for a cure.
7: A cure, sir? Well, may I point out to you, sir, that I am still flat on my back in this bed, paralyzed.
9: How do you know whether you're paralyzed until you try to get up and walk?
7: Dr. Gillespie, I'll not stand for any bullying, sir.
9: Oh, fiddle-faddle. Lammy Lou, throw those bedclothes back out of the way.
8: Yes, sir.
6: Here. Better put this robe around you, Colonel. It'll be a bad time to catch cold.
7: You're merely wasting your time. Salt.
6: Now, go ahead. See if you can bend your knees and draw your feet up.
7: Well, of course I can't. But I need an arthritis shot.
8: Oh, please try, Papa. You just gotta try.
7: Mimi Lou, I am trying, but I...
8: Look, they're moving, Papa. You're moving your legs.
9: By the great horn spoon.
6: Familial periodic, Doctor?
9: Now
6: let's try standing up, Colonel.
7: Well, I doubt if I can, sir. I can barely move them. I still think an arthritis shot is what I...
6: Feet on the floor. That's it. Now hold on to my arm. Try to stand. Easy now.
7: Well, I don't think I can...
8: Oh, Papa.
7: Well, by Jefferson Davis.
8: You're standing up.
6: Colonel, a few days' massage of those muscles and you'll be as good as new.
7: Well, I'd never have believed it, sir. And from salt water.
8: Oh, Papa, I'm so happy and it's all so wonderful.
7: Sure. Yeah, don't carry on, Emmy Lou.
8: Oh, but it is. You're going to be all right. And I'm so happy. And now I can leave home and go live with Richard.
7: What did you say, Emmy Lou?
8: I'm married. I've been married for 6 months, and I've been scared to tell you about it.
7: Emmy Lou?
8: His name's Richard, and he's wonderful. And we're going to live right here in New York, and you can come see us every... Papa!
9: Catch him, Jimmy!
6: Easy now, Colonel. There.
7: My legs. My legs, sir. I can't move them.
6: Oh, it's all right. Here, let's get back into bed. There you are.
7: They're paralyzed, sir. Just like they were before.
8: Oh, Papa.
6: Emmy Lou, we'll be outside.
9: Well, it looks as if that's that. Familial, huh, Jimmy?
6: All right, Dr. Gillespie, the limb broke. I'll come down to your office in a half hour. Guess we'd better plan some kind of psychiatric treatment.

0: Now we continue with the story of Dr. Kildare, starring Lou Ayres as Dr. Kildare and Lionel Barrymore as Dr. Gillespie.
1: Oh, Jimmy, come in. How's the Colonel?
2: Oh, he's all right, Dr. Gillespie. Hear me, Lou, staying with him. Well, what do we do now?
1: Do? Why, we just put all our faith in potassium salt solution. Can't possibly go wrong.
2: No. I just ran a photometer test. The concentration of potassium in his blood is essentially normal now.
1: And yet the patient is still paralyzed. Amazing, Dr. Kildare.
2: All right, but it was the right answer. He was cured. Trouble now is an entirely different cause.
1: And might I inquire as to the nature of that cause?
2: Psychoneurotic. Hysterical paralysis, to quote an old medical friend of mine. Colonel Beauregard is an abnormally possessive father. Knowledge that his daughter was married and was planning to leave him was quite a shock. Though his mind fastened on one sure way of holding her. A way in which he was already conditioned. Paralysis.
1: Well, that's quite a coincidence, though, Jimmy. Patient paralyzed twice in the same day from two different causes.
2: Now, you're just trying to start an argument. That's the only logical explanation of his trouble, and you know it as well as I do.
1: Yeah, sure, but still, it's a coincidence. We'll have a hard time convincing anybody else of it.
2: Yeah, especially Carew.
1: Ah, that nincompoop. He's got a chronic paralysis himself from the neck up.
2: That's too bad. Just when he had the legal department all quieted down.
3: Pardon me,
1: ma'am. What is it, Parker?
3: Well, Dr. Carew is out here. Shall I?
1: Yes. Send him in. Confound it, Jimmy. I got to learn to stop speaking of the devil.
4: Now. What's all this about the devil?
1: We've just decided Colonel Beauregard's possessed of a devil.
4: Really? Is there anything to be... Oh, you're twitting me.
1: Besides,
4: a little bird told me that you had the colonel up and walking.
1: What a precocious little bird.
4: In fact, I'm just on my way now to see the miracle for myself, as you might put it.
1: Yes, well, why don't you put it that way?
4: And I'm going to remind the colonel, in a subtle way, of course, about those nasty accusations he made.
1: Excellent. Maybe you better hurry up. He might decide to go for a stroll, you know.
4: Oh. Dear, that's right. I'll go right on up there. Well, as they say in...
1: Yes, carry on.
4: Quite.

0: Dr. Kildare, I fear I'm doomed to spend the rest of my natural life in this unfortunate condition, sir. A useless burden to my loved ones.
1: Oh, now, let's not give up and decide that so quickly, Colonel. We had you on your feet once. We can do it again.
0: I might say that I do not share your confidence.
1: Now, you've got to learn to share it. We can't expect any results until you do. Don't you want to walk again?
0: Well, that's a preposterous question, sir. Do you believe that I would deliberately choose the life of a helpless invalid?
1: No, Colonel, not deliberately.
0: We Beauregards have always been men of action, sir. Why, during the war between the states, when that blackguard Grant, by a piece of low chicanery, managed to enter the city of Richmond,
1: my family
0: was the last in town to surrender, sir.
1: Yes, well, then...
0: My father, who was 15 at the time, was behind the well curb firing a horse pistol.
1: Mm-hmm.
0: My grandfather was at the basement window firing a squirrel rifle.
1: I see.
0: And my grandmother was on her second floor piazza throwing down rocks. I'm a man of action, sir.
1: Well, in that case, Colonel, fighting a simple thing like a mere case of paralysis ought to be a cinch.
0: Well, that's different, sir. It's not something a man can see or get a hold of.
1: It's something that can be fought. That is, if you want to fight it.
0: Well, of course I want to, sir. I can't bear to think that I might be this way all my life.
1: Oh, it's hard on you. And on your daughter as well.
0: Emmy Lou is free to choose any course she desires, Dr. Kildare.
1: She'll never leave you in this condition.
0: I shall insist that she live her own life, sir.
1: Have you met her new husband?
0: I have not, sir. That violator of the home sneaking around to steal her away from me like a thief in the night.
1: I see. Well, Colonel, the problem seems to be fairly clear-cut, but the treatment depends entirely on you. I can't do a thing until you decide to cooperate. That is, to fight. Well, there's no doubt about it, Dr. Gillespie. You were right. Some of those statements he made are pretty indicative.
2: Yeah.
1: It's a psychoneurotic mechanism, nothing else.
2: Any chance he might be faking it, Jimmy?
1: No, it's legitimate, all right.
2: Hmm?
1: He is right at the edge of his consciousness, though. He can almost sense the reason. That's why he's so ready to give up now and accept it.
2: Huh.
1: That avoids any chance of a cure.
2: Paralysis in preference to losing his daughter.
1: Yeah.
2: Well, it fits the pattern.
1: Yes, the problem's obvious enough. So is the treatment.
2: Provide some kind of shock to wipe out this solution his mind has created for him. Change the problem in some way. Any ideas, Jimmy?
1: No. Well, I'll read up on some case histories this evening. Try to find some weak spot in the Colonel's fortifications.
2: A psychiatric blockbuster, Jimmy. That's what we need.
1: Yeah. Well, see you later.
3: Dr. Kildare?
1: Hmm? Oh, Emmy Lou.
3: I've been waiting here to talk to you. Dr. Kildare, is there any hope at all for Papa?
1: Well, that's pretty hard to tell yet.
3: In other words, right at present, there isn't.
1: I suppose that's one way of looking at it.
3: What am I going to do? I love Richard and

0: Tune in Hollywood Star Time next Saturday to hear Alan Ladd in Double Indemnity. So until then, goodbye.
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0: Once upon a time there was an engineer.
1: Choo-choo Charlie was his name, we hear.
0: He had an engine and he sure had fun. He used good and plenty candy to make his train run.
2: Charlie says, love my good and plenty. Charlie says, really rings the bell. Charlie says, love my good and plenty. Don't know any other candy that I love so well.
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4: Ladies and gentlemen, the editor of the Illyria Weekly Gazette, Mr. Will Rogers, Jr.
5: Thank you. You know, lots of people say that public opinion should be guided by our best politicians and statesmen. The only thing is that all too often our politicians and statesmen are best guided by public opinion.
6: Rogers of the Gazette, offering you again tonight, transcribed, another heartwarming story of a country newspaper and its friendly editor, and starring Will Rogers, Jr.

0: It's like any other small town, but the folks who live in Elyria wouldn't live anywhere else. Now that it's summer, the trees have leafed out in the square around the town hall, and the grass is growing up thick and green. The Weekly Gazette faces one side of the square where Will gets out the weekly paper. He and Maggie Button, his assistant. Of course, Will's likely to be anywhere but in his office, fishing, out visiting, or like this afternoon, maybe, sitting in on a meeting of the town council.
1: All right, gentlemen, members of the council, mark your ballots, fold them as usual, place them in the box.
2: Here's mine, Mayor.
1: Whoa, that Gabriel didn't take you long to make up your mind, eh?
2: I had it made up.
3: Well, they're going to vote it down, they're certain to.
4: Well, now, Ava, I figure the only thing certain in this world is that nothing is certain.
3: It's old Averill Dean. He's responsible for it. As long as he's in office, there's no chance of getting
1: it. You visitors are going to have to be quiet or else leave the council room. All right, boys, pass those ballots on up now.
3: The town needs that youth center, Will. I know those kids on the edge of town. I've worked with them for 3 years now on the welfare board. They'd be a lot different if they had a place like that to go to. A place that belonged to them.
4: Ava, you're quoting my own editorials, Ab.
1: In the matter of the motion to purchase a parcel of land for the construction of the youth center, the council votes as follows. 3 votes yea, 4 votes nay. Motion is defeated.
2: And a good thing, too. Another fool scheme to spend the taxpayers' money.
5: Oh, really, Grandfather? Is the taxpayers' money more important than the taxpayers' children?
1: Miss Lawson, this is a council meeting, not an open hearing. You were given a chance to present your suggestion, and the council has not acted on it, and the matter is closed.
5: Of course it is, Mayor. Because Grandfather, Mr. Dean, says so. Mr. Dean owns the town and the council. Look at next week's election. Why, nobody's even got the nerve to run against him.
1: Here, you're out of order, Miss Lawson.
3: We can't be fooling all the people, Will.
4: He doesn't have to. Just enough of them to get elected.
3: If somebody would only run against him, I'll bet they could beat him.
4: Well, it's worth a try. Why don't you do it?
3: Me?
4: Sure. People in the town know you. They know what you stood for on the welfare board and what you believed in.
3: That's no qualification for holding down.
4: Ava, politics is the only profession in this country where you don't need any qualifications to get a job.
3: Do you really think there's a chance?
4: You'll never hatch chickens if you don't set some eggs. What do you got to lose?
3: I'll do it. Mr. Mayor, I'd like to announce my candidacy for the office of town councilman.
1: Miss Lawson, the final date for filing was a month ago. The election's next week.
3: But I'm running as a write-in candidate.
1: Well, this is hardly the place to...
3: Furthermore, I'd like to announce that I'm being supported by the Elyria Weekly Gazette and its editor.
4: Now, wait a minute, Ava.
3: Will you talk me into this?
4: Yeah, but Maggie and I have always made sure the paper stayed nonpartisan in these local elections.
3: You and Maggie want that youth center just as bad as I do. All right, you'll never hatch chickens if you don't set some eggs. Now, what have you got to lose?
4: Just half of my circulation and advertising and... Oh, confound it. Yes, I'll support you. Ladies and gentlemen.
6: Wait a minute.
4: Ladies and gentlemen. What Mrs. Lawson has said is correct. The Gazette is backing her all out.
1: Gentlemen.
7: Well, it came out misses. Let's go back to line 23. Line 23. You and Maggie want that youth center. The ad libs are in.
3: You and Maggie want that youth center just as bad as I do. All right. You'll never hatch chickens if you don't set some eggs. Now, what have you got to lose?
4: Just half of my circulation and advertising and... Oh, confound it. Yes, I'll support you. Ladies and gentlemen, what Miss Lawson said is correct. The Gazette is backing her all out.
1: What? Oh. Gentlemen, please. Mr. Rogers, this is a council meeting, not a newsstand. Gentlemen, please. Now, just a minute now. The council is adjourned.
2: Will, I trust you'll come to your senses when you think this over. Meantime, I'll ask you to cancel my advertising, political and business.
4: All right, Mr. Dean.
2: As for you, young lady, I... good day, both of you.
3: Maybe you have got something to lose,
8: Ava,
3: Will.
8: What the dickens is all this?
6: Somebody out in the hall was saying you're going to run for the council.
3: I am, Jim.
6: But you've got no business in politics.
3: Oh, look who's talking. The city attorney.
6: Oh, that's different. I'm not a woman. Reason with her, Will. Talk her out of it.
4: I'd be glad to, Jim. But there's only one trouble, though. I talked her into it.
3: That's right. Will's backing me. We're in this together.
6: Oh. I see.
3: See what?
6: Well, I thought it was always you and I who were in things together.
3: Oh, now, wait a minute, Jim. It's nothing like that. It's business, politics.
6: Yeah, sure. Not a... Well, good luck to you.
3: Jim, wait. A jealous idiot. I'll have to go talk to him.
4: Yeah, maybe you better.
3: All right, Will. I'll meet you at your office later. Hello, Doc.
8: Hello, Ava. Well, well, well. If it isn't the boy alone on the burning deck, whence all but he have fled.
4: Hi, Doc.
8: You and that Lawson girl seem to have stirred up quite a ruckus, Will.
4: Yeah, I'm just beginning to realize it.
8: Pretty girl. Might be a good thing if she was on the council.
4: Doc, what's this about Ava being old man Dean's granddaughter?
8: It's a fact, Will, on her mother's side. The old man didn't approve of his daughter's husband, ran him out of town before Ava was born. Mother died later, Ava put herself through college, came back here and got that welfare job. She sure is a pretty girl. Mighty pretty.
4: Holy smoke.
8: What?
4: I just happened to think. Wait till Maggie hears about this.
9: Well, I'm only saying what you've always said yourself.
4: Now, Maggie.
9: A small town newspaper can't survive unless it stays nonpartisan in local elections.
4: I know that,
9: so
4: Maggie,
9: so what do? You not only jump right in with both feet, you jump in on the losing side.
4: Now, wait a minute. You're calling me out before I even get up to bat. I don't think Ava Lawson's going to lose. I think she's got a darn good chance.
9: She's very pretty. Isn't she, Will?
4: Now, Maggie, why do you have to start in on that?
9: Well, isn't she?
4: Yeah. But confound it, that's got nothing to do with it. It's a matter of principle, Maggie. Now, if Ava gets in, she'll make sure that youth center's built. That's something we've been trying to get done for a year. You're all for it yourself. You know you are.
9: But Will, Mr. Dean took a full-page political ad in tomorrow's edition. When he hears about this, he'll probably...
7: Go back, Georgie.
9: But Will, Mr. Dean took a full-page political ad in tomorrow's edition. When he hears about this, he'll probably cancel.
4: He has heard about it, and he has canceled.
9: Will...
4: Now, wait, Maggie. Maybe we will lose some money, but we're backing a candidate who stands for something. Remember, it's not the price that counts. It's what a thing's worth.
9: Okay, Will.
7: Okay, go back, Will.
4: I thought... He has heard about it, and he has canceled.
9: Oh, excuse me.
7: Once again.
4: He has heard about it, and he has canceled.
9: Will.
4: Now, wait, Maggie. Maybe we will lose some money. But we're backing a candidate who stands for something. Remember, it's not the price that counts. It's what a thing's worth.
9: Okay, Will. I don't know why I'm arguing. When you're for it, I'm for it.
4: Good girl, Maggie. Now, look. We're going to have to break this page and kill Dean's ad, put one of Ava in the place of it.
9: We ought to use a picture, Will. That'll pull in some votes.
4: Good idea. Then we got to knock out a new editorial. We got to work up some speeches this week. We'll get out a special edition the day before election and... Maggie, we're going to be busier than a pair of bobtail fillies in springtime.
3: I could go on, ladies and gentlemen, tell you of incident after incident I've come across in my work with the Welfare Board. Things most of you haven't known about. Well, I've known about them, and so have some of our town fathers. It's about time something was done, and if you see fit to elect me to the council... Something will be done.
4: Now, don't get worried, folks. I'm just here to introduce the candidate and sort of tell you how I stand on this election. I'll wind up the whole job in 5 minutes. You know, when it comes to speeches, I've always agreed with the fellow who said that a speech ought to be like a woman's dress. Just long enough to cover the subject, but short enough to maintain interest. You know, our opponent has done a lot of talking about horse sense. I guess that's good enough, only I don't just see that it means too much.
10: I've always figured that horse sense was only just about what sense you need to stand up between the shafts of a wagon and let yourself be hitched up and driven.
11: Daddy, you haven't forgotten about the ice cream cone, have you?
10: No, Jill, honey. Don't you ever think of it.
11: Well, usually I'd know you wouldn't forget, Daddy. But Mrs. Weatherwax says you've got lots in your mind this week.
10: Jill, baby. Have I been neglecting my very best girl?
11: That's all right, Daddy. I want Miss Lawson to get elected, too. I think she's pretty, don't you?
10: Yeah, I guess she is. Look, honey, I got a fine idea. Miss Lawson and Miss Button and I are going to work at the office tonight, getting out a special edition. How'd you like to come down with us and stay up late and maybe have some hot chocolate?
11: Oh, could I, Daddy?
10: You sure could, honey. Now, let's go in the bank here. I'm
12: going
10: to cash
12: you. Hello there, Will. Hiya, Joe, honey.
11: Good afternoon.
10: Hello, Doc.
12: Well, Will, way it stacks up around town, looks like you got yourself a winning candidate in Ava Lawson.
10: I'm keeping my fingers crossed.
12: Election's day after tomorrow. Can't much happen in that length of time.
10: Maybe not. But the day you cut the hay is always the day that it rains.
11: I...
7: Election's day after tomorrow. Election's day after tomorrow.
12: Election's day after tomorrow. Can't much happen in that length of time.
10: Maybe not. But the day you cut the hay is always the day it rains.
11: I don't see any clouds, Daddy.
10: You're right, honey. There aren't any clouds. Look, why don't we all go down to the drugstore and get some ice cream?
12: That is a good idea, Will.
11: I think I'll have a double strawberry cone with black walnuts on top.
12: And I think I'll have a double banana split.
10: Oh, Doc.

0: Now let's get the rest of your life history, Ava. We're up to college.
1: Where did you go?
2: State U. Major in social science.
0: State U. 4 years.
2: No. Five. Well, I was out a year.
0: All right. 5 years.
1: Then what?
3: Here's a statement for the front page, Will.
0: Oh, swell, Maggie. Give it to Ed and have him set it up.
3: Okay. Here you go, Ed. 12 points, 2-column box.
4: All right. Is it going to be much longer, Daddy? I'm getting sort of tired.
0: Just 2 shakes of a rabbit's tail, honey. We'll be going home before you know it. Now, let's see, Ava. Where were we?
5: Hello, Will.
2: Jim. Is there something wrong?
5: I saw your car in front, so I figured you were here.
2: Yes, we've been busy getting a special edition ready,
5: Busy to keep our date?
2: Oh, Jim, I'm sorry. I forgot all about it.
5: Well, that's a simple enough reason.
2: Jim, I'm sorry.
5: Don't bother. I'll see you around.
0: Ava, maybe I didn't do you a favor by talking you into this.
4: What was he so mad about, Daddy?
0: Well, don't you worry about it, honey. You just curl up there in the chair, and we'll be through in no time.
6: Evening, everybody.
3: Oh, hi, Doc.
0: Hello, Doc.
6: I saw Jim leaving just as I came in. I suppose he told you the news.
0: What are you talking about?
6: Got a copy of the County Herald here. Come in on the 11 o'clock bus. Boys are selling them on the streets.
3: In Elyria? They've never sold an edition here before.
6: This one's an extra, Maggie. I understand old man Dean's backing them.
0: Well, I guess it doesn't surprise me much.
6: This will, though. Big front page article, pictures and all. Here.
0: Let's see what the opposition... These pictures. Why, they're you, Ava.
3: Let me see. Will, they're prison pictures. With a number under them.
0: Elyria Reform Candidate Ex-Convict. This is libel. We'll sue them for every cent they've got.
2: Will, no. It happens to be true.
0: True?
2: I served 6 months for forgery my sophomore year in college.
0: Ava, well,
2: I'm sorry, Will.
0: Now, wait a minute.
2: No, Will. Let me go. Just let me go.
0: The Sam Hill's this all about?
7: Howdy, folks. County Herald photographer. Got to get some pictures. Is there a Miss Ava Lawson here?
0: No. And get out.
7: Easy, boy. Power of the press, you know.
0: I've got to go after her. Take over here, will you, Maggie?
3: Of course, Will.
6: I'll go with you, Will.
0: Thanks, Doc. Come on.

are listening to Rogers of the Gazette, starring Mr. Will Rogers, Jr. We'll return to tonight's story in just a moment, but first, what would happen if you lost the knob of your radio dial? If you were turned to CBS Radio when it happened, you'd still get all the programs America listens to most. The comedy, music, variety, and news broadcasts that have always been first in American listening habits. And now we continue with the second act of tonight's show.

0: I can't figure it, Doc. Now, why the dickens would she want to drive out here to Jedder's Lake?
1: Women will. They don't think like normal people.
0: Neither do normal people. She must be down there at the boat landing.
1: Somebody else driving in, Will. Headlights back there.
0: Yeah. Doc, wait here, will you? I better talk to her first alone.
1: All right, Will.
0: Ava? Ava?
2: Leave me alone, Will.
0: Now, a boat landing at midnight's no place to solve anybody's problems, Ava. Hadn't you better get back from the edge? Water's pretty deep there.
2: I know it is.
0: You know, all you'd do would be to both get us kind of wet.
2: No, I'm not going to jump, Will.
3: Well, we better go back for that one. From line 18. No, let's take it from line 16. Hadn't you better get back from the edge?
0: Now, boat landing at midnight? Oh.
3: Yeah, just from, hadn't you better get back from the edge?
0: Hadn't you better get back from the edge? Water's pretty deep there.
2: I know it is.
0: You know, all you'd be is... All you would be to get both of us kind of wet. All you'd do would be...
3: Just take it from that line again, Will, from line 19.
0: You know, all you'd do would be to get us both kind of wet.
2: No, I'm not going to jump, Will. I thought I was, but I couldn't. I'm sorry I got you into all this.
0: Well, I figure a few mistakes through life are kind of good for a person. They kind of make him get up and scratch. Same way with a dog. He's better off if he's got a few fleas. Gives him something to think about. Keeps him from setting around and brooding over being a dog.
2: Oh, Will.
0: Come on now. Let's get back to the office and see what we can pull out of this wreck.
2: All right. But I'm afraid there's not much... Iggy!
0: Watch out! Watch out! Hang on, I'm coming. It's all right. I got a hold of you. Relax now. Don't kick around.
4: Hey, folks, look up here.
0: Huh?
4: That's it. Hold it. Thank you.
2: What was that?
0: Flashbulb, Ava. We just got our picture taken.
5: Would you like some more coffee, Ava?
2: Oh, thanks. I would, Maggie.
5: Okay.
2: Well, that's the story of my childhood, Will.
0: Kind of a rough one.
5: Yeah.
2: The other happened in my sophomore year in college. I worked and saved enough money for my first 2 years at State U, but I was sick during my freshman year and the money ran out. I was desperate, and I forged some checks so I could stay in school. No excuse. I just did it. I was caught, and I served 6 months in jail.
0: But you finished college. You went back.
2: Yes, because one of the professors had the faith and the kindness to take me in hand. She taught me understanding, gave me the courage to go back. Told me that people were kinder than I knew. And they were, Will.
0: Ava, have you got the nerve to go back again?
2: Go back again?
0: I mean, to stand up in front of the people of this town and tell them what you've just told Maggie and me, the whole story, everything?
2: That's quite a thing to face.
0: You did it once before.
2: All right. When?
0: Tomorrow night. Or tonight. Holy smoke. It's 2 a.m. Now you go home and get some sleep. Maggie and I still got to get the paper to bed.
2: All right, Will.
0: I'll fix it so we can use the bandstand in the park. We'll probably have a big turnout. They'll all be curious if nothing else. Go on now. Get out of here.
2: I'll get these clothes back to you tomorrow, Maggie.
5: Oh, there's no hurry. Good night, Ava. And good luck.
0: Good luck.
2: Thanks. Night, Will.
0: I'll fix it so we can use the bandstand in the park. We'll probably have a big turnout. They'll be curious if nothing else. Go on now. Get out of here.
6: I'll get these clothes back to you tomorrow, Maggie.
5: Oh, there's no hurry. Good night, Ava. Good luck.
0: Good luck.
2: Thanks. Night, Will.
0: Well, Maggie, I guess we're in kind of a spot.
5: I love understatements.
0: Now, we're going to kill that front page story and just carry an announcement about Ava's speech in the park. Maybe they'll go along with her, and maybe they won't.
5: Well, common sense ought to tell them what's best for this town.
0: Maybe. But common sense is about the most uncommon thing that I know of. There is one outside chance, though. I'll have a talk with old man Dean in the morning.
5: Dean? What for?
0: Well, I've got to do something. And it's just possible he's not as mean a man as he seems. Come to think of it, I don't think anybody could be.
1: Have a seat, Will.
0: Thanks. May not be here long, Mr. Dean. I guess I'll stand up. This painting here. Your wife?
1: Yes.
0: She looks a lot like your granddaughter, Ava. I imagine your daughter did, too.
1: Did you come here to compare family resemblances, or did you have something on your mind?
0: Well, it's a little of both, maybe. Mostly, I guess, I came to find out why you let the Herald use that story about your granddaughter.
1: Well, I not only let them use the story, I gave it to them.
0: You gave it to them?
1: Yes. The people of this town had a right to know the truth about a candidate who was asking for their votes. I've always known about Ava's term in jail.
0: You mean that all the time your daughter was half-starving and struggling to bring up Ava, you didn't turn a hand for her?
1: She made her choice when she married that no-good Lawson. As far as Ava was concerned, since she'd inherited her father's weakness, there was nothing to be done for her.
0: Oh, I see.
1: Well, there you are, Will. Like them or not, there are your answers.
0: Mr. Dean, the way I figure it, now, when a man does anything, he usually has three reasons. The one he says out loud, the one he thinks, and the real one. And it's the real one that's important. You kept track of your daughter all through the years, but you didn't go near her. Why?
1: I told you.
0: Because you loved her. And you quarreled, and that bull-necked pride of yours wouldn't let you back down. On the surface, you told yourself you hated her and hated her child. But deep inside, you knew different.
1: I think you'd better go, Will.
0: Inside, you hated yourself. Because you knew your pride was only hurting her. And for 25 years, it's made you a lonely man. You're a lonely man now, Mr. Dean.
1: Will, get out of my house.
0: All right. I'm going. But you know something, Mr. Dean? We may lose the election. But when it comes right down to it, you're the one I feel sorry for.

0: are certainly right about one thing, Will. The whole town turned out.
1: Well, the execution going to proceed on schedule, Will?
2: Just waiting for you, Doc. Oh, thanks for setting up here on the platform with us.
3: Well, I figured seeing me up here might remind some of my patients to pay their bills. Evening, Ava. Hiya, Maggie.
0: Hi, Doc.
3: All right, Will, let mirth and joy reign unrestrained.
2: Well, might as well get started.
1: Hi, Will.
2: Ladies and gentlemen. Thank you, thank you. Ladies and gentlemen. You know, to you folks in Elyria, an election is a serious business. Otherwise, you wouldn't be here tonight. Well, it is to me, too, or I wouldn't be here either. You see, this year, for the first time, I endorsed a candidate for the town council, and we started our campaign. Then last night, everything went wrong. The trouble was caused by this article in the County Herald, which is not one of the better newspapers in these parts. It's badly written, the type's blurred, and it's printed on rather pretty poor stock. In fact, I just don't recommend it at all. Anyway, as you all know, the article attacked my candidate, a woman I respect and believe in. And I thought you'd want to listen to her side of it. So that's why she's here. Folks, Miss Ava Lawson.
4: All right, Ava, go tell it to him. And good luck.
0: Thanks, Will. What are the chances, Will?
4: Maggie, ask me 20 minutes from now.
5: My fellow townspeople and friends, tonight I'm not making a political speech. This is something far different and far more difficult, but something that has to be done. I'd like to begin by going back a number of years and telling you something about the kind of life I led, as I see the facts, at least. So I tried not to leave anything out. Well, there's the story. Thank you for listening to it. I'm through now. I have nothing more to say. Tomorrow is election day. Or as you might call it, judgment day.
4: Maggie, they're four. Listen to that. They're on her side.
0: I sure are.
3: Looks like she pulled it out of the fire, Will.
5: Oh, I couldn't go through with that again if my life depended on it.
2: Well, it's all over now, Ava. The apple cart's right side up again. If they'll only remember tomorrow how they felt tonight.
6: Ava.
5: Jim.
6: Ava, I sat out there listening, pulling for you all the way, kicking myself for acting like I had.
5: Jim.
6: And then I saw this paper. Here, take a look at it.
3: What's the matter with Jim anyway?
5: Will, look.
2: Huh?
5: That picture last night at the lake, it's you and me, Will, in the water with just our heads showing.
0: But read the caption, Will.
2: Editor and candidate in midnight swimming party at Jetter's Lake.
7: Read all about it.
2: And they're selling it all over the park.
3: People will sure read a lot into that that's not there.
2: Well, there goes the election, right out the window.

0: Okay, Tommy. Thanks very much.
1: More returns, Maggie?
0: 8th precinct. 110 to 96. Needless to say, we're on the short end.
2: I'm sorry, Will.
1: Yeah, it was that photograph in the Herald. Cost us 1,000 votes, just enough to lose. Well, we placed second anyway.
2: It's all my fault. That's the thing that...
1: Come in.
3: Good evening.
1: What can we do for you, Mr. Dean?
3: I accept my apologies for one thing. That picture the Herald printed, I didn't know about it ahead of time. And the Herald, by the way, won't be sending any more editions into Elyria.
1: Well, now
3: Miss Lawson, Eva, my congratulations.
2: Well, it's the other way around, isn't it? I'm the one who lost.
3: I resigned from the council about an hour ago, and I got them to appoint you to fill out my term. Since I was just reelected, that means a full 4 years.
2: I don't understand.
3: Yeah, maybe Will can explain it to you. He explained a few things to me yesterday. You're right, Will. I am a lonely man. One who needs his granddaughter. He'd like a chance to prove to her that he can change once he's made up his bull-headed mind to. Well, good night, granddaughter, everyone.
0: I wouldn't believe that if I hadn't heard it.
2: Will, it looks as though I owe quite a lot to you.
1: Nothing a youth center won't pay for.
2: There'll be one. I just can't believe it about Grandfather.
1: Well, if you can, Ava, forgive and forget. He does need you. And it wasn't easy for him to come here tonight. Well, it's not much of a trick to see ourselves as others see us. The hard part is believing it and admitting it. And that's what he did.
4: Is anybody here speaking to fools tonight?
2: I am, Jim.
4: Are you in a mood to listen to abject apologies?
2: Yes, among other things.
4: My car's outside.
2: And what are we waiting for?
4: Will, I'm sorry. I guess I was a real idiot.
1: You sure as the dickens were. Go on, get out of here, the both of you. See you tomorrow. Good night.
2: Good night.
1: Maggie, I don't know quite how it happened, but we came out all right after all.
0: Well, by all logic, we shouldn't have.
1: Oh, logic's all right, Maggie, as long as it's on your side. But you don't really need it. You know, it's kind of like that famous paradox of Zeno. Oh,
0: the ancient Greeks, Will, at this time of night.
1: Now, it seems that a fellow named Hercules was going to run a race with a turtle. Well, naturally, they gave the turtle a head start. So Zeno pointed out that before Hercules could catch the turtle, first he'd have to cover half the distance between them, then half the remaining distance, then half of that, and so on. Logically, then, he'd always have half the remaining distance to go, and no matter how fast he'd run, he'd never quite catch up to that turtle.
0: So, what happened?
1: Well, Hercules didn't know about logic, but he was a darn good runner. He won the race.

have just heard Rogers of the Gazette, starring Mr. Will Rogers, Jr., with Georgia Ellis as Maggie Button. Tonight's story was written by Les Crutchfield and produced and transcribed by Norman McDonald. Featured in the cast were Parley Bayer as Doc and Mary McGovern as Jill, with Virginia Gregg, Will Wright, John Stevenson, Byron Kane, and John Daner. The special music was composed by Renee Garrigank and conducted by Wilbur Hatch.

These are summer vacation months. The Red Cross knows you're leaving town in great numbers because you're coming around in fewer numbers to donate blood. If you know when you're leaving, call your local Red Cross chapter and tell them you want to give a pint of blood before you go away. Help ensure that no shortage catches America napping if a sudden need for blood arises anywhere. This is Bob Lamond speaking.

0: 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Cookery, fashion, competitions, Stewpot's treasure trail, Katie's letter page, Roger Elliott's star forecast.
1: I never knew there was so much in it.
0: There's plenty for everyone, so put the sun into summer with this week's TV Times.
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0: Topside calling Moran.
1: Yeah, go ahead.
0: Says an hour's the limit down there for any diver. You've been down 2 hours. Suggest you come up.
1: Hey, Wilson.
0: Yeah, Moran.
1: Admiral suggests we come up. Been submerged for 2 hours. How do you feel?
0: I've blown the frozen mass, but we can't go up. If we do, the men trapped in the sub will be dead by tomorrow.
2: Two brave men scoff at the perilous mission, and the sea in turn rewards one of them by revealing an amazing secret. Author's Playhouse presents H. Bernard Dixon's gripping story of heroism below the sea, Two of a Kind.

0: Hello.
1: Hello, Ward Moran?
0: Yeah, Moran speaking.
1: This is Admiral Ross Daly. You're the diver and salvage engineer?
0: Yes, sir.
1: This is a confidential matter, Moran. A submarine of the old S-type was sunk in a collision a few hours ago just off the Olympic Peninsula. She lies in about 24 fathoms. We have the equipment for you. A Navy plane will pick you up at the Alameda Terminal within the hour.
0: Now, wait a minute. What's the matter with your Navy divers? Why pick on a civilian?
1: Most of them are down in the South Seas. We need even a properly equipped trawler here. You'll have to work from a destroyer.
0: Well, I don't know. I'm pretty tired. Just came off a job. Minesweeper wreck.
1: Listen, Moran, I haven't time to persuade you. You have an excellent reputation. Perhaps you can save the men.
0: Men? What men?
1: Four men are trapped in the forward compartment. Still alive.
0: That's different. We're wasting time. Have everything ready and see if you can dig up a couple of experienced helpers.
1: I'll take care of everything. By the way, there's a man in your city living at the Beauchamp Hotel named John Wilson. Bring him along with you. He's an experienced diver and has a thorough knowledge of the S-type subs.
0: I could use a man like that.
1: So can we. See you in the morning.
0: All right, sir. Goodbye. Oh, I have to work fast. Hello. Get me a cab and hold him there. Try to get Charlie. He's a fast driver. I'll be down in 10 minutes.
2: Okay, Mr. Moran. Here's the Beauchamp Hotel.
0: 10 minutes flat. Very good time. Wait for me. And don't follow any blonde.
2: Yes, sir.
0: You, John Wilson?
3: Yeah, I'm Wilson.
0: I got a job for you.
3: I don't want a job. Go away. Leave me alone.
0: Sorry, brother, but the Navy says I'm to deliver you to Alameda Airport. And for my money, that's an order. Come on. Out of that bed and into a shower.
3: Go away.
0: Come on. I said out of the bed.
3: All right, you want to fight?
0: Later I'll fight with you. Right now you're going out of this shower. Come on. Over here now. Come on. In there. Come on.
3: You're getting my clothes. It's cold.
0: No time to take you out of them, Wilson. We got work to do.

0: mind telling me what this is all about?
1: Sorry I had to be rough with you back in the hotel, but you were in no condition to be reasoned with. I had to get you in.
0: Yeah, I gathered that, but why?
1: Navy orders were to help save some men trapped in a sunken submarine. I'm Mort Moran.
0: I've heard of you. You've done some great diving.
1: It's a sunken pig boat off the Olympic Peninsula. S-type. Four men trapped alive in a forward compartment.
0: I wonder why. Arms and lungs should get them out. Even out of the old S-boats.
1: I don't know enough about submarines to answer that one. But the Admiral seems to think you do.
0: Admiral who?
1: Staley.
0: It couldn't be Staley.
1: Pretty sure that's what it was.
0: That's right. Mister, you don't know how right it is.
1: You know, it's odd I haven't heard of you before, Wilson. Salvage work is my business. I thought I knew all the good divers.
0: I've been on the beach. Anyway, I was never a civilian diver.
1: Navy?
0: Yeah. Even then, I wasn't known as a diver. I was more of a sideline.
1: Been down very deep?
0: Plenty. You don't have to worry about me.
1: What's a former Navy man doing on the beach these days?
0: That's my business. You concentrate on those guys breathing their guts out in that wrecked sub.
2: Get ready for landing. At Seattle below, over there to the left, the destroyer that'll take you out to the scene of the wreck. Motorcycle escort is waiting at the field. They'll have you at the dock in 10 minutes. Hold fast.

0: Ward Moran and John Wilson?
1: At your service, Lieutenant.
0: Admiral Staley's waiting for you aboard ship. Follow me, please.
2: A long time since I've been on one of these tin cans.
1: Is that right?
0: Admiral Staley, the two divers, sir.
3: Good morning, Mr. Moran.
1: Good morning, sir.
3: Mr. Wilson, good to have you aboard.
2: Can't say I feel good being here.
3: Then why did you come?
2: I was told there are four men alive. They're important. In or out of the Navy.
3: Yes, of course. Mr. Allen, you have orders to get on the way.
4: Yes, sir.
3: The sub was rammed yesterday afternoon a short distance from Port Angeles. We don't know exactly how it happened, except that it must have been running submerged coming into Puget Sound. A Coast Guard cutter sliced across it just forward of the conning tower. The sub went down immediately.
1: Did you get anyone off?
3: Six men out of the rear compartments using mumps and lungs, but they couldn't throw any light on the accident. None of them had been in the control room for some time preceding the collision. There's still four men forward, alive for the time being.
1: Oh, how do you know?
3: A destroyer standing by over the sub and has been in touch with the trapped men through its sonic apparatus. One of the four is Lieutenant Commander Bell, the sub's skipper. I can't understand why the skipper should have been forward.
2: Seems to be the same old trouble. You didn't understand before, either.
1: We've got to get those men out.
3: Naturally. And of course, our first thought is for them. But there's another matter of great importance. The sub was carrying confidential papers, fleet. Those papers are needed in Washington. They must be retrieved. Wilson, you'd probably know where to find them. You're well acquainted with the interior of the S-type.
2: Look, I'll help free the men. I know what they're up against. But don't expect me to help with anything else.
3: You're not in the Navy. I can't order you. But I'd hoped.
2: I'd stop hoping, sir.
3: I'd leave you and Moran to go over the charts. There's coffee and sandwiches on the table. If you want anything, just let me know.
1: Thank you, sir.
2: Moran, here. Look at this chart. That's where the sub went down. She's in about 144 feet of water.
1: That's about as deep as a diver can go and expect to get results. Pressure should be about 60 tons.
2: You see where she's lying? The very edge of an underwater reef. If she slips off that, she'll be in at least 35 fathoms. Too deep for any...
1: Well, I'm going aft and look at the diving equipment. Coming?
2: No, I think I'll stay here. You'll find Lieutenant Allen just outside the door. He plays nursemaid to the Admiral. He'll show you around.
1: Okay, thanks. Lieutenant Allen.
4: Yes, sir.
1: I'd like to see the diving equipment.
4: Follow me, but watch your step. It's freezing over.
1: It's getting pretty rough. I doubt if we're going to be able to do any diving in this blow.
4: Yeah, but those men...
1: And we'll do our best. And by the way, how long has Wilson been out of the Navy?
4: Oh, about 2 years. Maybe a little more.
1: I suppose he was in the submarine service.
4: Well, I thought he was working with you.
1: Well, he is, but I just met him last night.
4: Oh, I see. Wilson is one of the best skippers in the submarine fleet. Admiral Staley was then in command of that fleet. Now he's stationed in this area.
1: What happened?
4: Well, I don't know the whole story, only part of it. Wilson was in command of the submarine Turn out of Boston. It was rammed by an army transport somewhere along the main coast. Went down with all the hands. Some miracle, Wilson escaped. He was the only one.
1: And?
4: Ordinarily, there would have been the usual inquiry. But Staley ordered a court-martial. Wilson was found guilty of negligence and discharged.
1: Dishonorable?
4: No, there was some doubt as to exactly what had happened. He was simply discharged as unfit. That's all I know.
1: Well, too bad. Well, here come Wilson and Admiral Staley. Let's go over the diving equipment and agree on the signals to be used.
4: All right, sir.
3: Everything ready, Mr. Allen?
4: Yes, sir, everything.
1: Are they still receiving messages from the trapped men, Admiral?
3: Yes, they're still alive, but the air in the forward compartment's fouled and getting worse. They're in a bad way.
1: I hope we can make it, sir. It's one of the worst gales I've seen. Now, Wilson, what do you think?
5: It's your life, too.
2: What's the difference where you get it?
1: Okay, suits me, too. Let's get ready.
4: There are four suits of heavy woolen underwear for each of you.
2: Got enough socks, Lieutenant?
4: As many pairs you can get on your feet. I've checked the diving suits and gloves. There are 80-pound lead belts and 30-pound lead shoes. And the two-way telephone equipment is the best in the Navy.
3: We're gonna need it.
2: Okay, let's get into these monkey suits.

0: ready.
1: Ready, Wilson?
2: Ready.
1: You know, there's no decompression tank on board, just in case.
2: Yeah, I know.
1: Make it plenty easy ascending. We get the bends out here, there's no tank to save us.
2: I know. Shall we go down together? You're the boss.
1: We'd better. And stay at my side. Don't lose sight of me at any time.
2: Right.
1: Okay. All the helmets.
3: Testing telephone.
4: Okay. Clear.
3: Standing by to lower away.
4: Right. Can you hear me, Wilson?
2: Yeah, fine.
4: On deck. Make the first drop at least 20 feet. It will be smashed against the side of the boat.
3: 20 feet it is, sir. All ready?
4: All ready. You ready, Wilson?
2: Yep. Rick.
4: Lower away.
3: Lower away it is, sir.
4: Pressure building up in helmet. Valving air. Getting cold. Steady the stage, you'll shake us off. Compensate for the ground swells.
3: Steady it is, sir. Descending rapidly. 15 feet. 18. 20 feet.
4: Drop for another 20 feet. Leave the stage at dead level. We'll step off from there. Take it easy. Try to hold it steady.
3: 20 feet it is.
4: Okay, hold.
3: Holding.
4: Steady now. Reach for the line leading to the sub, Wilson.
2: Right.
4: I'm starting down. You follow. Pressure very great. Cold intense. Pretty dark. On deck, ease the lines. Sub right below me. Take it easy.
3: Easy it is, sir.
4: We're down. Wilson, have you any idea where we are?
2: I think we're after the conning tower. We'll have to make our way forward.
4: Okay, follow me. Be careful you don't step into that gash in the hull. Stop side.
3: Stop side.
4: Gash starts at conning tower. Goes all the way forward. Slice the hull open like cheese. Superstructure, peel back. Hey, Wilson, be careful of the jacket edges. We rip our suits, the pressure will smash us like jelly. Take your time. Find a single man inside. R. Okay. They're answering. Okay. Air. Bad. Escape. Hatch. Jam. Wilson.
2: Yeah, Ward?
4: Looks pretty hopeless.
2: Yeah, I heard. They've got to try anyway. Have to cut superstructure away with an underwater torch.
4: Topside.
3: Topside.
4: Send an air hose and a cutting torch down.
3: Air hose and cutting torch coming down. Admiral says you can't stay down more than an hour. It'll probably kill you.
2: Tell the Admiral we like it down here fine.
3: Admiral says...
4: Slow the chatter. Send down the air hose and cutting torch.
3: They're on their way. Watch for them.
2: I'll grab Moran. You see if the air connection on the sub is damaged.
4: No. I looked at it before. It's clear, thank the Lord.
2: Here comes the torch. And the air hose.
4: I'll take the hose and attach it. You follow with the cutting torch. Air hose attached. Men wrapping message. Men. Almost. Frozen. Hurry.
2: Here's the torch, Moran.
4: We'll take turns at it. Keep your fingers crossed. Meantime, you better exercise or you'll freeze stiff.
2: Look, the plane's cutting into the steel.
4: Eighth wonder of the world. Sparks at the bottom of the ocean. Topside.
3: Topside.
4: Cutting steel with torch. This'll take about an hour. Stand by.

0: Moran.
1: Yeah, topside.
0: Castro says an hour is the limit down there. Well, safety. You've been down 2 hours. He suggests you come up.
1: Hey, Wilson. Admiral suggests we come up. Been down 2 hours. How do you feel?
2: My blood's a frozen mass, but we can't go up. If we do, those men die.
1: Topside. We're staying. Can't dive twice in the same day. Men will be dead by tomorrow if we don't get them out now.
0: How are you coming?
1: Almost through superstructure.
2: We're through.
1: Topside, we're through. Now, if we can push it away from the hatch, we're all set. Come on, Wilson. Heave.
2: Okay. Come on.
1: She's clear. Wilson, wrapping up message. Hatch, clear. Blood. Compartment. Come. Out. In. Bombson. Lungs.
2: I hope they remember Navy instructions, Ward. Do not hold breath. Fatal. Breathe naturally. Rise to surface slowly.
1: Topside. They're opening hatch. Here comes one. He's excited. Waving his arms, the fool. Wilson's grabbing him, telling him to calm down. Okay, let him go. If that fool had held his breath for a second, he'd be dead when you fished him out. Tell that kid he owes his life to Wilson.
0: Right, we'll tell him.
1: Two more out of the sub. On their way up. Here comes the skipper. That's the four of them.
0: Admiral says you're to come up. Both of you.
2: What's he think we're going to do? Walk to Australia?
1: Making way to lead line. Watch for signals. Can hardly walk. Legs and arms almost paralyzed. Take us up 20 feet at a time. And wait a half hour each time.
0: When you're eating anything, take exercise hard. Get the nitrogen bubbles out of your blood.
2: Thanks. Never knew a diver should do that.
1: Have plenty of coffee ready.
0: Just got hot water bottles in your bed. Waiting for you.
1: We're going to need massaging for 2 or 3 hours.
0: We're all ready for you.
1: Got any rum in that medicine cabinet?
0: I said, we're all ready for you.

0: morning, Moran.
1: Wilson?
2: Good morning, sir.
1: Did you rest well? The men did a fine job yesterday. We appreciate it.
2: Thank you, sir.
1: Wilson, would you mind explaining once more how you lost the turn?
0: Thought we went over that 2 years ago.
1: I'd like to hear it again, if you don't mind.
0: Okay. We're running at periscope depth off the coast of Maine. The weather was bad. I saw the Army transport a few miles off crossing our course. I started planing for the surface, but at that moment we struck something and smashed the periscopes. We were blind then, so I ordered the course changed, but evidently the transport changed course as well. So we planed for the surface, smack under it, and collided. The sub broke in two. I found myself on the surface. I was the only survivor.
1: Yes, that's the way you told it before. But the coincidence of damaging your periscopes at that instant is almost too great to believe.
0: And you didn't believe it. You recommended court-martial.
1: In view of the facts then at my disposal, was the only way open to me.
0: Yeah, the Navy way.
1: Wilson, would you dive again for those papers on the sub?
0: Not on your life.
1: The sub shifted during the night. The grappling line went out another 3 or 4 fathoms. I'd ask Moran to make a dive, but he's not familiar with the sub. And with the added 4 fathoms of water to contend with...
0: If I refuse, you'll put it up to Moran, and I'd have no choice. So I'll get your lousy papers.
1: If they weren't important, you can be sure I wouldn't ask the favor of you. Even for the Navy.
0: All right, all right. Where are they?
1: The papers are locked in a small steel trunk in the radio operator's cabin.
0: I know where it is. I'm ready to go down at noon. And now, if you don't mind, I'll get some more sleep.

0: blower away.
1: Wilson, can you hear me over the phones?
2: Yeah, Moran.
1: Good luck, Wilson. I'll be standing by.
2: Okay, thanks.
1: Okay, on stage. Lower away.
3: Lower away it is, sir.
1: Take him down 20 feet and wait for his signal.
2: Hold it steady.
3: Steady it is, sir.
2: Okay, topside. Lower another 20 feet. That's it. Take it easy. Pressure increasing. Getting much cooler. I can use another dozen pair of socks at once.
3: 20 feet it is.
1: Okay, hold it there.
2: Stepping off here. Hold her even. Going down the line. I'd be sliding on the fire pole when I was a kid. Only it's colder. Okay, on the sub.
1: I'm afraid he went down too fast.
2: She's on a 30-degree angle over the edge of the cliff. Good push and she'll go over. Entering radio compartment. A mess in here. Sighted trunk. Picked up, say. Hey, ask the admiral if he's got lead in this box. Heavy, can hardly lift. Okay, take up slack in the grappling line. Guide me out.
1: He's got the trunk with the grappling line fastened to it. Winch it in slowly, but don't put too much load on it. Wilson has to guide it through the passage to the gash in the hull.
3: Yes, sir. Easing in slack gently.
2: Okay. She's clear. Pull her up.
3: Pull her up it is. Winching in. Full power.
1: Here she comes, Admiral. Here's your trunk.

All right, here, come here. Give me that phone. Wilson. Wilson. Answer, are you in trouble? Answer, please. If you can't talk, tug on your line. Signal in some way. Something's wrong. I'm going down. Get that diving suit ready.

0: Page all ready. Can you hear me, Mr. Moran?
1: Right. Take her down as usual. 20 feet and then wait a few minutes. Another 20 feet and I'll step off. Okay, lower away.
0: Lower away it is, sir.
1: Hold her steady.
0: Steady. First 20 feet.
1: Okay, I won't wait. I'm stepping off. Grabbing Wilson's line. Sliding down. Watch my air pressure. I'm going down fast. Wilson's lines go inside sub. Going in. He's nowhere in sight. Oh, the lines run out to sea again. I'm following. Stay. Have another diver ready in case we need help.
2: Yes, sir. Standing by.
1: Outside sub. Wilson's lines disappear overhead. Oh, I think I know what's happened. There he is, about 10 feet above the sub, spread eagle in the water. Just reached him. Bleeding off the pressure through the exhaust port in his helmet.
2: Is he okay, sir?
1: He's almost unconscious.
2: What happened to him?
1: When Wilson left the sub, he didn't know his lines were fouled. Got too much air. Ballooned out his suit so that he couldn't bend his arms. In another few seconds, his body would have been smashed to a pulp and jammed up in his helmet.
2: What's the matter, sir?
1: I'm talking to keep from falling. It's a terrible thing to see a man's eyes blinded with creeping death. But he's coming out of it now. He just managed a weak smile. Pressure's lessening. But he's descending slowly back toward the submarine. Wilson's able to bend his arms now. He'll be able to stand in a second. Okay, topside. He's on his feet. He'll be able to hold on to the conning tower while I free the foul lines in the sub. We'll come in slowly. A lot of decompressing to do on the way. Don't look for us for about 3 hours. 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
2: Orders received, sir. Entire crew giving you all the cheer. Good luck.
1: And get that bottle of rum out of the medicine cabinet.
2: Yes, sir. We'll have everything ready for you, sir.

0: lot's happened in the last few days, Amaran.
1: Sure did, fella.
0: Nice hospital. Good treatment.
1: The nurse tells me we're going to have company in a few minutes.
0: Yeah?
2: Who?
1: Oh, Lieutenant Allen, and the skipper of the sunken sub, and... Yeah, well, look for yourself. Here they come.
0: Staley.
1: Ah, he's a great old guy. Not half as gruff and unfriendly as he looks.
3: Good evening, Moran. Good evening, Mr. Wilson.
1: Good evening.
3: You're both pretty well banged up, so I won't waste any of your time. Moran, you have the unending thanks and gratitude of the Navy. You did an exceptionally fine job.
1: Thank you, sir.
3: And Wilson, it was a tremendous thing you did, going down after those papers, especially in view of your last connection with the Navy.
0: Stuart.
3: The sub you were working on for me was sunk in almost the identical manner you testified your ship was lost. Lieutenant Commander Bell was entering the harbor at periscope depth to escape the wave action of the storm. Flotsam of some sort fouled his periscopes. He was traveling blind when the collision occurred. The crash propelled him forward and saved his life. You stated your periscopes were damaged and that you were thrown clear. Odd coincidence, isn't it?
0: Very odd. But anything can happen in the Navy.
3: Well, I have a telegram here. I'd like to read it in part. The most important part. Reinstatement granted. You know what that means?
0: Yes. But I don't understand it.
3: Commander John Wilson, the day you're discharged from this hospital, report aboard my ship for duty.
0: Yes, sir. Anything can happen in the Navy.

Mr. Rye Bilsberry was heard as Ward Moran, Mr. William Everett as John Wilson. Others in the cast of Author's Playhouse tonight were Mr. James Goss, Mr. George Caesar, and Mr. Sidney Mason. The musical score was written by Dr. Roy Shield, and the orchestra was conducted by Joseph Galicchio. Next week, same time, same station, Author's Playhouse will bring you Ben Lucian Berman's colorful tale of a riverboat feud, Minstrel of the Mist.

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1: Once upon a time there was an engineer.
2: Choo-choo Charlie was his name, we hear.
1: He had an engine and he sure had fun. He used good and plenty candy to make his train run.
3: Charlie says, love my good and plenty. Charlie says, really rings the bell. Charlie says, love my good and plenty. Don't know any other candy that I love so well.
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11: Little chap, then about 22. He introduced himself to me on the boat, and I was surprised to find that Pan America Steel and Structure was sending us both to the same job. Richards was from some not very good state university engineering school. Being the same age as myself and just out of tech, I was prepared to patronize him if I needed to. But I soon saw that I didn't need to. There was really not the faintest possibility of anyone supposing that Richards was as smart as I was. In fact, I couldn't then imagine how he'd manage to get his job. I have an idea now. It came to me when I happened to read a few weeks ago that Richards had been made vice president and director of Pan America Steel when the Prosset interest bought the old firm. Well, Richards was naturally likable, and I liked him a lot, once I was sure that he wasn't going to outshine me. The firm had a contract for the construction of a private railroad, about 17 miles of it, to give United Sugar a sea terminal at some deep-water Caribbean port. For Richards and me, it was mostly an easy job of inspections and routine paperwork. At least it was easy for me. It was harder for Richards because he didn't appear even to have mastered the use of the slide rule. And when he asked me to check his figures, I found it was no mere formality. Boy, I was at last obliged to say, boy, you are undoubtedly the dumbest white man in Santa Clara Province. If you don't buck up, Farrell will see to it that you don't get another job down here. Richards grinned and said, I don't want another one. Not a job like this, anyway. I'm the executive type. Oh, you are? Sure I am. What do I care what Farrell thinks? What can he do for me? Plenty. If he thinks you're any good, he can see to it that you get something that pays money. He doesn't know anything that pays good money, son. He knows things that pay good enough for me. Oh, if that's all you want. Well, when Farrell's working for me, I'll make him give you a job, a good one. I'll go to the devil. Look, stupid, didn't you ever take arithmetic? How much are 7 times 13? Work that out and let me have a report tomorrow, will you? Well, when I had time, I continued to check his figures for him. And Farrell only caught him in a bad mistake about twice. But Farrell was the best man Pan America Steel had. He'd been managing construction jobs both in Cuba and Mexico for 20 years. After the first month or so, he simply let Richards alone and devoted himself to giving me the full benefit of his unusually sharp and scornful criticism. He was at me every minute he could spare, telling me to forget this or that, and use my head, and showing me little tricks of figuring and method. He said it would be a good plan to take some Spanish lessons from a clerk he named in the sugar company's office. Spanish, said Richards when I told him he'd better join the class. Not for me. Say, it took me 22 years to learn English. People who want to talk to me got to know it, or they better bring their interpreter with them. All right. But I don't mind telling you the idea is Farrell's. He spoke to me about it. Well, he didn't speak to me. I guess he thinks I'm perfect the way I am. And now, if you'll excuse me, I have a date with a beer bottle. I could easily see that he was coming to no good end. Well, in January, several directors of the United Sugar Company came down on their annual jaunt. Nominally business, but mostly pleasure. A good excuse to get south on a vacation. They came in a yacht. The yacht belonged to Mr. Joseph Possert, who was, I think, chairman of United Sugar's board then. It was the first time I'd ever seen at close quarters one of those really rich and powerful financial figures whose name everyone knows. He was an inconspicuous, rather stout man, with a little hair in his head and a fussy, ponderous way of speaking. He dressed in some dark, thin cloth that looked like alpaca. His interest in sugar in Cuba was purely financial. He didn't know anything about it from the practical standpoint. Well, I really saw him at close quarters, too, where he was delayed on his boat when the directors went to Santa Ynez, and Farrell left Richards and me and two or three armed guards to come up that afternoon. Well, Mr. Prossett was very affable. He asked me a number of questions. And I knew the job well enough and could have answered almost any intelligent question. I mean, the sort that a trained engineer would be likely to ask. As it was, I suppose I'd said for perhaps the third time, "I'm afraid I wouldn't know, sir. We haven't any calculations on that." When Richard spoke up, "I think about 9 million cubic feet, sir. I just happened to be working that out last night, just for my own interest, that is. Not officially." "Oh," said Mr. Parson, turning in his seat and giving him a sharp look. "That's very interesting, Mr. Richards, isn't it? Well, now, maybe you can tell me about, Richards could. He knew everything. He knew to the last car the capacity of every switch and yard. He knew the load limits of every bridge and culvert. He knew the average rainfall for the last 20 years. He knew the population of the various straggling villages we passed through. He knew the heights of the distant blue peaks to the west. He'd made himself familiar with the local labor costs and wage scales. He had the statistics and accidents and unavoidable delays. He'd figured out the costs of moving a cubic yard of earth at practically every cut and fill. All the way up, Mr. Prossett fired questions at him, and he fired answers right back. When we reached the railhead, a motor was waiting to take Mr. Prossett on. Getting out of the gas car, he nodded absentmindedly to me, shook hands with Richards. "Very interesting indeed," he said. "Very interesting indeed, Mr. Richards. Goodbye, and thank you." "Oh, not at all, sir. I'm glad if I could be of some service to you." As soon as the motor moved off, I exploded. "Of all the asinine tricks, a little honest bluff doesn't hurt, but some of your so-called figures... Well, I aim to please. If a man like Prossett wants to know something, who am I to hold out on him?" "I suppose you think you're smart. What's he going to think when he looks up the figures or asks somebody who does know?" "Ah, listen, my son. He wasn't asking for any information he was going to use. He doesn't want to know those figures. If he ever does, he has plenty of people who can get him the right ones. He won't remember these. I don't even remember them myself. What he is going to remember is you and me." "Oh, yes. Oh, yes. He's going to remember that Pan America Steel instructor has a bright young man named Richards who could tell him anything he wanted to know when he wanted to know it. Just the sort of a chap he can use. Not like the other fellow who took no interest in his job, couldn't answer the simplest questions, and who's going to be doing small-time contracting in Cuba all his life." "Oh, yeah?" I said. "But it is true that I'm still in Cuba, still doing a little work in the construction line."

0: You have been listening to Success Story, written by James Gould Cousins and presented by Nelson Armstead, who now has a word or two of closing comment.
1: The reason I think I like Success Story is because it presents in a human and certainly true-to-life narrative the question we all ask ourselves in America: what does it take to be a success, a financial success? Well, our teachers warn us that it takes an education. Our fathers always lecture about the school of hard knocks. And as we grow up, we realize that those of our classmates who were disgustingly brilliant and for whom certain success was predicted seldom ever attain it. So, what does it take to be a success? James Cousins has presented one idea on the subject in this story tonight. Richards was no engineer. He didn't even know his arithmetic. And yet he was finally made vice president of his company simply because he had a glib tongue and a cunning insight into the psychology of impressing a very influential superior. And I imagine that there's more than one large business in the world that has a Richards for a vice president. Well, of James Cousins himself, there isn't a great deal to say. It's always difficult to judge a modern author because few of his works have had the mellowing criticism of time, the all-important factor in determining greatness. Cousins hasn't written many short stories, and his best novel is probably The Last Adam, which you may remember was loosely adapted into a motion picture for Will Rogers. There have been a number of requests in the last few weeks for us to give a preview of what might be expected on this series in the near future. So I thought I might take a moment to list just a few of the stories already scheduled, and I hope that your favorites included. Tomorrow night, for instance, we will present an Edgar Allan Poe narrative based on the Inquisition in Spain. It's his very popular The Pit and the Pendulum. Next, we have one of the funniest and most unusual ghost stories I've ever read. It's Frank R. Stockton's The Transferred Ghost, a light tale about a ghost who assumed the name of a man about to die, but who received at the last moment, or rather who recovered at the last moment and lived. And the tribulations of this poor ghost in getting transferred to a really dead man will give you a laugh, I know. Guy de Maupassant wrote a very appealing little sketch entitled Moonlight. It's probably one of his best-known stories, and certainly one of his best life. New York, in the 1850s, boasted of one Irish-American named Fitz James O'Brien, who was the popular toast of the town at that time. He greatly admired Poe, which his stories indicate, especially the one we plan to present. It's a fascinating mystery entitled, What Was It? Another 19th century popular American writer was H.C. Bunner, who wrote A Letter and a Paragraph, an unusual and moving story of a young and talented author whose life is shortened by a diseased heart. In all of these stories, there is something alive, something fresh, in spite of the fact that a few of them date back as much as 70 or 80 years. Above all, the narratives are entertaining, which is a prerequisite to greatness in any piece of fiction. So try to be with us tomorrow night for The Pit and the Pendulum, won't you? Until then, good night and good reading.

NBC presents Nelson Armstead and his world's greatest stories three nights each week at this same time and over most of these same stations. As Mr. Armstead told you, tomorrow night, The Pit and the Pendulum by Edgar Allan Poe.

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1: Here, do you know something? 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
2: All right.
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1: I mean, they look the same, don't they?
2: Might look the same, but they don't taste the same.
1: Ah, you can't tell the difference.
2: Well, I can. The cheap one's yours.
0: Bird's-eye. Somehow other beef burgers just don't taste the same.
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0: present Episode 11 in the Green Valley Line, the story of a backcountry railroad in the early years of the 20th century. Through the serious injury to old Pop Harkness, young Bill Reed finds himself in charge of the Green Valley system as acting superintendent. A big job for a young fellow not yet 30. His father's road, the CK&W, continues to make things hot for the Green Valley Line, but Bill has lots of nerve and is making a good fight. Our scene opens at the Graham Mansion in Morristown, where Bill has a rather awkward request to lay before Mr. and Mrs. Graham.
1: Well, William, how are things going down at the office?
2: Pretty fair, Mr. Graham, considering. We got started cleaning up after the fire today. In about 3 days, we'll have a temporary roof over the roundhouse.
1: That's good. How about all these men we lost? Going to be able to replace them?
2: I believe so. I filled all but 9 of the vacancies this afternoon.
1: You what? Why, that's impossible.
2: That's what I thought myself, but as it turned out, there were a lot of old railroad men settled in the valley. We sent out the call, and, well, I guess by tomorrow morning, all the vacancies will be filled.
3: But, William, surely you don't mean to say you're employing men like that? A lot of tramps and men who've been discharged with misconduct?
2: Well, you see, Mrs. Graham, we have to do the best we can at short notice.
4: Why, Mother, that's very unfair. Most of them are men with fine records, and they're all Green Valley men, too.
3: You know my opinion of Green Valley people.
1: Now, don't let's go into that, Helen.
3: And furthermore, now that William is here, I want to say that I think it's very unwise and very unnatural for him to be working against his own father.
2: Well, I'm sorry you feel that way about it, Mrs. Graham.
4: But, Mother, surely that's a family matter. It's none of our business.
3: It's our business, to this extent that it's ruining the future prospect for all of us. And if you had any backbone, John, you'd assert your authority as president of the railroad.
1: No, my dear, I think you're going a little too far. At the same time, William,
2: yes?
1: I will say that I think you're making a serious mistake siding with the Green Valley people against your father's interests.
2: Possibly, Mr. Graham, but we've been over all that before, you know.
1: I'm quite aware of that, William. But things are different since then. Now that Harkness is in the hospital, the direction of policy falls to me. Remember, I'm still the president of the Green Valley.
4: Oh, Father, don't be silly.
1: But, Carrie, what do you mean?
4: You know what I mean. Officially, you're president of the Green Valley. But it was you who cooked up that deal to sell out the Green Valley. You and Pop Harkness have control of the stock between you. But he wouldn't stand for it, and so you lost out.
3: Carrie, how dare you say such things?
4: Oh, we might as well be sensible about it. Father, you know very well that all the Green Valley shareholders are against you. And by yourself, you haven't enough shares in the company to force any issue.
2: Oh, see here, everybody. I'm awfully sorry this argument started. Can't we let it drop?
1: Just one moment, William. Since we've gone this far, you might as well hear the whole truth about this matter.
2: I don't quite understand, Mr. Graham.
1: All right, I'll explain. My daughter was correct in saying that, standing alone, I haven't enough stock to force an issue. Also, it's true that I was the one who arranged the deal to sell this road to your father. I believe it's good business. It's bound to happen sooner or later.
2: Yes, I've heard all that before, too, sir.
1: Just so. But there's something else that no one but myself and Harkness knew before.
4: Whatever do you mean, Father?
1: Well, merely this. Years ago, Harkness and I entered into a little agreement. If either of us became incapacitated by accident or sickness, the other has the right to vote all the stock we own between us.
2: Gosh, you mean that gives you control of the Green Valley?
1: Precisely, my boy, precisely.
4: Father, do you mean to say you'd use that agreement to do something against old Pop Harkness's wishes? And he's lying there helpless?
1: Carrie, I shall do what I consider to be in the best interest of my friend Harkness and the Green Valley.
4: Oh!
1: Just one thing more. William?
2: Yes?
1: You know I'm in communication with your father.
2: Yes, so I believe.
1: Yes, he's naturally rather sore at the way you've opposed his interests since you came to the Green Valley.
2: Especially when we stung him over that mail contract, eh?
1: Well, yes, but that's a detail. Now for the last time. If you're prepared to, give up this foolish position you have taken up, and, if you're ready to cooperate with your father and me, he's prepared to overlook everything. Otherwise...
2: Sure, I know the rest, Mr. Graham. If I don't, he'll cut me off without a cent. And what's more, if you and he manage to grab off the Green Valley Railroad, I'll be out of a job in the bargain.
1: Well, you put it somewhat crudely, but I see you grasp the situation. You'll have 24 hours to consider the matter, my boy.
2: Thank you, Mr. Graham, but I don't need any 24 hours.
1: Now, don't be hasty,
2: William. Listen, Mr. Graham, you can tell the old man there's nothing doing. After what he's tried to pull in the Green Valley since I came here, I've a good notion to change my name. And as for his money, he can... Well, I'll leave it to your imagination.
4: Oh, Attaboy Bill!
3: Carrie, don't be vulgar.
4: All right, Mother dear.
2: Just one thing more, Mr. Graham. I was appointed acting superintendent by the board of directors this morning.
1: That's quite correct.
2: Sure. Now, I mean no disrespect to you, sir, but for the present, you can't give me any orders except through the directors. And they're all opposed to your policy.
1: That's true, too.
2: All right. Now, according to the agreement you mentioned, you can swing any deal you want to by calling a shareholders' meeting. But you've got to give 30 days' notice.
1: Well, yes, but what does that signify?
2: Just this. For that 30 days, I'm superintendent of the Green Valley Railroad and nobody else. And after what's happened in the last week, I think you'll agree that a whole lot can happen in 30 days.
1: Well, I'm sorry we can't agree, William. But I've done the best I can. Now let's drop this unpleasant subject.
2: All right. I'll be glad to.
1: Oh, by the way, wasn't there... seems to me there was some request you wanted to make to me, wasn't there?
2: Yes, there was, but I guess it's too late now. Well, I might as well tell you. It's about Carrie.
1: About Carrie, eh?
4: Oh, really?
2: Yes. You see, I just learned this morning that she used to work with Mr. Harkness before she went to college, and that she had a good railroad training.
1: Yes, that's correct. She was a superintendent's clerk at Morristown for 3 years. But, what of it?
2: Well, seeing the jam we're in down to Depot, I asked her if she'd like to go back to the old job again just to help us out.
3: How perfectly ridiculous. The idea of Carolyn working amongst those people. Of all the absurd...
1: Well, just a moment, Helen, just a moment. You see, William, it would be out of the question.
2: Mm-hmm.
1: Carrie worked there before she went to college. She was getting on very well, but Mrs. Graham and I didn't think the atmosphere was suitable for a girl of Carrie's station. And so, we sent her to college.
2: I see. So that's that.
4: And now I'm going to make a little speech.
3: Be quiet, Carrie.
1: Now, Helen. The girl's of age. She has a right to speak. Well, what is it, Carrie?
4: As you say, Father, I'm not a minor, and I've a right to choose for myself. I'm going to line up with Bill and Pop Harkness and the Green Valley folks. In other words, I'm going to take that job.
3: You awful girl. Joe, do you hear what she says? She's going back there with those horrible people. I won't have it.
4: Now, Mother, please don't make a scene. It's so vulgar.
3: Oh, to be insulted by my own child. After all I've done for her. I won't have it. I won't stand it.
1: Now you see what you've done, Carrie. Well, I hope you're ashamed of yourself.
4: Oh, that's all right, Father. Mother's only putting on a show. I'll go to her.
1: No. You'll only make her worse. You stay and talk to William. I'll go look after her.
2: Oh. Boy, what a peach of a row, huh?
4: How do you like my family?
2: Oh, listen here. They're all the same. You ought to see my family put on a battle. If Dad had been in on this party, there wouldn't be a whole piece of furniture in the room.
4: Well, don't let's talk about it.
2: Say, you better sit down and take it easy, or you're trembling all over.
4: I'm not trembling.
2: All right, you're not trembling.
4: Goodness, I don't like rows, Bill. They're so ugly.
2: No good being too sensitive, Carrie.
4: But you don't see what I mean. When I worked with Pop Harkness on the Green Valley line, I saw plenty of rows. We had a big strike, and there was a lot of violence. I didn't mind that so much. But in one's own home, with one's own people, it's... Oh, it's different.
2: Yes, I see what you mean. Family rows are bad medicine.
4: That's just it. They leave a sort of a scar that never heals up.
2: Oh, well, let's forget it. I've something else to think about. Of all the sweet situations I ever saw, this is the prize.
4: You mean about the fight for control?
2: Yes, that's part of it. But just figure it out for a minute. I sit into the game to put the Green Valley on his feet. And Dad pulls that threat to foreclose on the mortgages if we don't dig up $150,000 by September.
4: And then you pull off that mail contract and make him sorer than ever.
2: Sure, and then the roundhouse burns up and Pop Harkness is knocked out. And to cap the whole business, your Dad springs that old agreement and threatens to steal the whole works on us.
4: But you've still got a fighting chance, Bill.
2: A fighting chance. Just about one chance in 100.
4: Now, see here, Bill Reed. We're going to make it.
2: Hold on a minute. You're not going through with that job after what's happened tonight.
4: I certainly am.
2: Well... Gosh, isn't it enough for me to be in wrong with my father without you breaking with your people on top of all this other trouble?
4: I tell you, if you'd given in to Father in that showdown tonight, I'd never have spoken to you again.
2: So you're really sot on jining us rebels, huh?
4: Sure thing, Bill. When you get in the office in the morning, you'll find me on the job.
2: Well, all right, I'll sure be glad to have you, Carrie.
4: My goodness, you ought to have seen that office when I had charge under old Pop Harkness. Everything ran as smooth as a top. And look at it now.
2: Well, you'll find it a much bigger job now, Carrie. I'm not sure it isn't too tough for a girl of your age.
4: Oh, you wait and see. You're going to get the surprise of your life.
2: Well, let's hope so. I've got to run along now.
4: Oh, don't hurry. I want to know about the plans. You see, tomorrow you'll be the boss, and I'll have to say yes, Mr. Reed, and no, Mr. Reed.
2: That's right. Well, we've got the ordinary runs fixed. I took on four engineers today, and they all look good to me.
4: How about the dispatcher's office?
2: I hired a man named Monahan to work second trick. He's a crackerjack. Used to be the night chief on the S&M.
4: Fine. How about the other shifts, midnight to 8 a.m.?
2: Well, for the present, I'm going to split it with Lawson. I'll go on tonight midnight to 4 a.m.
4: Oh, Bill, you simply can't do that. When are you going to sleep?
2: Oh, I'll grab off plenty of shut-eye between times. It won't be for long.
4: My goodness. And how about this new fruit business from California?
2: Oh, yes, it starts on Friday. It's a trial job like that mail run. Train every night for four nights. 25 reefers in each train.
4: What engineer are you putting on?
2: The old firm. Mickey's going to pull the freight special with spider firing. It's a fast schedule, but nice money. If we make good, there's 3 months' business in it.
4: Oh, how splendid. But, oh, do be careful, Bill. You know what we're up against.
2: Oh, sure. You leave it to me. Now I really must go. Where's that hat of mine?
4: Oh, here it is. Oh, good night, Bill.
2: Good night, Carrie. See you in the morning.
4: Oh, sure. Oh, Bill, just a minute.
2: What is it?
4: Why, I just wanted to tell you, I'm awfully glad we quit fighting each other, and now that we're going to be friends, and it's silly of me, I guess, but...
2: Well, that's all right. I'm mighty glad, too. Good night, Carrie.
4: Good night, Bill.

so, with a storm gathering around them, the young folks take a hand as the firm of Bill Reed and Cary Graham swings into action in the fight for the old Green Valley. A straight battle between the young generation and the old. What will be the outcome? Be sure and tune in for episode 12 in The Green Valley Line.

0: Ronnie, this was my room when I was a little boy. Now it's going to be yours.
1: It's very nice, sir.
0: Those books are books I used to like to read when I was about your age. And that baseball bat and ball Jimmy sent over. He thought you might learn to play while he was gone.
1: Jimmy sent it?
0: Yeah.
1: Oh, isn't it a beauty, sir?
0: It's a fine bat. I taught Jimmy to hold his first bat when he was smaller than you were.
1: I'll bet he's a topping player. Did you ever notice his muscles, sir?
0: Did I notice him? I helped him grow them.
1: Listen, it's a plane. Turn out the lights, sir. Turn them out quickly.
0: Oh, now, Ronnie.
1: Turn them out. Please turn them out, sir. Please turn them out.
0: All right, Ronnie. Come here by the window.
1: Good, sir.
0: Come here, Ronnie. Do you know what time it is? It's 8:30. And you know how I know? That's the non-stop flight. It always goes over at 8:30. I've never known her to be more than 30 seconds one way or the other out since she's been flying. Now, that's a friendly plane, Ronnie. Every night when it goes over, it says, "Good evening, Mayor. It's 8:30. Time for the judge to be arriving for his game of checkers."
1: We used to watch the planes, Mommy and Daddy and I. We used to go up on the hill and wave at them. But one night, the planes came down. The planes came down, and it was the end of the world. It was the end of the world.
0: Oh, now, child. Come here. Are you too big a boy to sit on my knee?
1: No, sir.
0: Well, there we are now. You know, Ronnie, all my life I've wanted a son. Someone to take fishing, to the movies, someone to watch play baseball, and someone to take to circuses, and someone just about your age.
1: What's a circus?
0: What's a circus? What's a circus? Why, it's the smell of popcorn and the music of bands. It's elephants and clowns and trapeze artists. It's pink lemonade and a ringmaster with a long black whip. It's cotton candy and peanuts. It's a present that's labeled to all kids in America from P.T. Barnum.
2: Ladies and gentlemen, knock down the milk bottles and win a Cupid
1: doll.
0: Give us 50 cents worth.
1: Oh, man.
3: So peanuts and popcorn, candy popcorn, peanut popcorn.
0: Over here, candy popcorn. We'll have a little everything.
1: Oh, man.
2: Hot dogs, pizza, and hot dogs. Hot dogs here.
0: Two hot dogs here. And two bottles of sarsaparilla.
1: Oh, my.
2: Right up and ride the Ferris wheel, ladies and gentlemen. Step right up for the tallest. The fastest ride in the world. 25 cents a ticket. Two bits to...
0: Two, please.
1: Oh, my.
3: Hey, pink lemonade. Get your fresh pink lemonade here.
1: Oh,
0: two.
1: My.

0: my.
1: I wish I had the spanking of both of you.
2: I don't know why we should be sick, Marilyn.
1: Well, I do. Nobody's stomach in the world could hold the stuff you ate.
2: Why, Marilyn, go away. Please go away.
1: Open your mouth.
2: I won't.
1: Open your mouth.
2: I won't do it.
0: I took my castor oil, sir.
2: I hate castor oil.
0: But it's good for you, sir.
2: Well, I won't take it.
0: You aren't very brave, are you, sir?
2: Huh?
1: There, you see? Out of the mouths of babes. Open your mouth. There. That's a big man. That's a nice big man.
2: Marilla, you're a horrible, designing, unpleasant old woman.
1: I've always been one to do my duty where I saw it. Them that goes to the circus pays the price. Good night, boys.
2: Ronnie, you know what we're going to do someday?
0: What, sir?
2: We're going to take Marilla to the circus.

0: Now, you see, Ronnie, you hold the baseball bat between your hands like this.
1: Yes, sir.
0: Got it straight? First you spit on your hands, then you rub dirt on. Then you grip the bat between your hands. Now you throw the ball for me, and I'll show you how to hit it.
1: Ready, sir?
0: Ready?
1: Boy. Uh-oh.
0: Come on,
2: Mayor.
0: Ronnie.
2: Oh, man.
0: This is where we take it on the land.
1: Yes, sir.

0: he beautiful, sir? Isn't the sea beautiful?
1: Yeah, this is the life, isn't it, son? The taste of salt on your lips and the roll of a deck under your feet, the spanking breeze at your back.
0: The coast back there, it looks a little like the coast of Dover. The gulls wheel just like that, and the cliffs are straight and tall. My father used to say they were the sentinels of England. Do you know, sir, sometimes I miss England.
1: Oh, of course you do. Tell me, Ronnie, what do you think about when someone mentions the word England?
0: Why, I guess I think of Westminster Abbey, the way it looked when my father took me there, and the way I used to ride my bicycle down the hills in Lancashire, where we used to go in the summer. I think of the crowds in Piccadilly and Leicester Square, and I think of my mother and father standing at a gate and me running down a hill to meet them.
1: Yes, that's what you think of. And I think of casement windows that knew Raleigh and Drake, cathedrals that have known centuries of English prayers, houses that have fathered generations of English dreams. For me, England's the tavern where Shakespeare and Ben Jonson used to sit. And it's the flag that Nelson died for, and Rupert Brooke, and the Duke of Kent. And it's the people, too, the people who fight in the memory of all these things, who've dug their fists into the earth and will die but never give up.
0: Like my father and mother.
1: Yes, Ronnie, like your father and mother. They taught you all about England. Now you're going to learn about America. You're going to learn about George Washington and Lou Gehrig and Thomas Edison and James Fenimore Cooper. You're going to have a look at the inside workings of our democracy.
0: I care not what course others may take, but as for me, give me liberty or give me death. People's government, made for the people, made by the people, and answerable to the people. 87 years ago, our fathers brought forth on this continent a new nation, conceived in liberty and dedicated to the proposition that all men are created equal. When in the course of human events, it becomes necessary for one people to dissolve the political bonds which have connected them with another, the only thing we have to fear is fear itself.

0: beautiful up here on the hilltop, isn't it, sir? The stars are so bright.
1: Ronnie, I heard you crying last night. I went in, but you were asleep. I didn't want to wake you. You hadn't done that for so long. Now, what was the matter?
0: I was dreaming about airplanes. They were big, like black birds, and their wings cast a shadow over the earth.
1: Yeah?
0: Bullets came down like rain. The bombs split the earth open, and I was running to escape them. And suddenly, when it seemed I must be killed, I saw a man in front of me. And it was Jimmy. And he opened his arms, and I ran toward him. But as I ran, he fell. And when I reached him, he was already dead. And it was the end of the world. But I didn't care. I wanted it to end.
1: There. Now, it was only a dream.
0: He's dead. I know he's dead.
1: No. He isn't dead. He said he'd come back, you remember? He promised.
0: Promises don't count for much anymore.
1: Ronnie, I thought you were happy. I thought you liked America and being here with me.
0: For a while, I forgot about the planes and how quietly dead people lie on the ground. I forgot that all the promises I believed in were broken.
1: Because of a dream?
0: Because I love my mother and father, and they're dead. Because I love Jimmy, and he's dead too.
1: Oh, come now. Let's go down to the house, son. We'll have a game of checkers. Hey, give me a hand. If Jim's all right, if he isn't dead, then would you believe things are all right again? If he isn't dead, would you have faith again?
0: I might.

0: you, Mayor. Come in the parlor.
1: Run upstairs and get the checkers, Ronnie. They're in my room.
2: Yes, sir.
0: I've been waiting for you. Stayed a long time on the hill.
1: What is it? You're as white as a sheet, really.
0: There was a raid in London.
1: Jim?
0: He's dead. Says so in all the papers.
1: Oh, Marilla, Marilla.
0: Mayor, are you ill? You look like a ghost. Here, sit down.
3: Shall I call the doctor?
1: No, I'm all right.
3: Oh, it's too bad. But don't look like that. It isn't the end of the world.
1: You're mistaken, Marilla. That's just what it is. It's the end of a world that I've been building.

0: You know, one of my favorite people in Springdale is Minnie, the mayor's secretary. Well, yesterday I was walking by a grocery store, and out came Minnie, her arms loaded down with packages.
1: Hello, Harlow.
0: Hi, Minnie. Going home?
1: Yes, I am.
0: Let me carry your packages for you.
1: Thanks, Harlow.
0: Well, well, can this be a box of Rinso?
1: Aren't you the sly one, though? You know very well it is.
0: Well, I somehow don't think of you as keeping house in addition to holding down a job.
1: What do you think I do, live in the park? I'm a very good housekeeper, if I do say so myself.
0: I'll bet you are. Anybody who's smart enough to use the new anti-sneeze Rinso knows plenty about keeping house all right.
1: Well, you know, the mayor keeps me hopping, so I haven't got forever and a day to spend on housework. That's one reason I use Rinso.
0: A short work of jobs, like dishwashing, for instance. And as I always tell the folks, those Rinso suds are tough on grease, but mighty easy on your hands.
1: My budget, too. I'm watching that pretty close these days.
0: That's right. Costs less than a cent a day to use Rinso for dishwashing.
1: Well, here we are. Thanks for carrying my packages home,
0: Harlow. You're welcome, Minnie.
1: Be seeing you.
0: Bye. I always did like Minnie. There's a girl who knows what she's talking about. And now for Act Two of The Mayor of the Town.

0: Ronnie, I brought you some ice cream. It's chocolate.
1: I'm not hungry, sir. I don't feel very well.
0: But you haven't eaten anything for 3 days. You can't go on like this.
1: I'm not hungry.
0: Son, won't you eat just because I ask you to?
1: I've got a lump in my throat. Nothing will go past it.
0: Oh, Ronnie.
1: We used to play all day in the sun. And sometimes at night we'd play outside until bedtime. There's no place to play anymore.
0: Well, you can play here as late and as long as you want.
1: Once I could play at Dover as long as I wanted. But not anymore. Sometimes my mother would come down on the beach with us, and her hair would blow in the wind, and she would laugh. At night, she'd come in to tuck me in, and she'd sing. And after a while, I'd go to sleep to the sound of her singing. I never dreamt then. I didn't know about the planes.
0: Oh, child, child.
1: I wish I could hear her sing once more. I wouldn't be afraid to go to sleep then.
0: Ronnie, I'll take the ice cream down. I'll be back to see you again before you go to sleep.
2: How is he? Is he all right?
0: Oh, Marilly.
2: What are you crying about?
0: Here. Take this dish. I'm going into my wife's room.
2: Oh, don't go in that empty, cold old room. Come on down to the library.
0: I've got to talk to Anne. Anne, you'd know what to do if you were here, wouldn't you? You always knew what to do for broken hearts. He won't eat, and he can't sleep. And if he doesn't, he's going to die. Did you ever see a little boy of 11 that wanted to die? Well, he's older than I am. And Anne, he's the son of our hearts. He even looks a little like you sometimes. What can I say to him? How can I reach him? He has to sleep. He has to sleep.
2: Mayor, who's in the room with Ronnie?
0: Why, no one.
2: Well, someone is. Come with me and see. I came up to see how he was, and as I came to the door, I heard a woman singing.
0: A woman singing?
2: Yes. Then I came to get you.
0: Open the door, Marilly. Gently.
2: Oh, thank goodness. Look, he's asleep. Why, there's no one here.
0: No, no one at all. But he's asleep for the first time in days. Asleep. And Marilly, sometime, when he wakes up, I think he's going to be hungry. You better fix something.

0: Could I have some more cookies, Miss Marilli?
1: Good heavens, you've had six. You'll be sick.
2: Did you have a good night's sleep, son?
0: Yes, I did. I didn't dream at all. Would you like to hit a few baseballs, sir?
2: Of course I would.
0: Oh, look, someone's stopping.
2: Who on earth is that?
0: It's Jim. Oh, Jim.
3: Hello, Ronnie. Hello, man.
0: Oh, Jim.
3: Oh, you're getting big, son.
2: Oh, Jim, this is a surprise. The paper said you were missing in the attack Monday night.
3: I took off by a bomber Monday night, but it was a highly secret affair. I read about my demise in the papers coming down here. I'm sorry you were worried.
0: They didn't bomb you?
3: Oh, there were a few bombs flying around, but they didn't come any closer than my eyebrows. I'm hard to hit. Pretty skinny, you know.
0: I am, too. But I'm getting fatter.
2: Ronnie's gained 7 pounds.
3: Well, I'll take him off your hands now. Mother's a lot better, and she said to bring him up.
2: Take him off my hands?
3: I'll never be able to thank you enough for keeping him for me. Ronnie, now we're going to do all those things I promised you. We'll go fishing and horseback riding and swimming.
0: That would be fine, sir.
2: Run up and start to get your things ready, son. I'll be up in a few minutes to help you.
0: Yes, sir.
3: There's a great change in him, Mayor. I don't know how to thank you.
2: Oh, well, I didn't do anything. I love that boy. I look at him sometimes, at the young English soul of him, clear and level-headed and full of integrity, and I think there's the best of England.
3: He's a fine boy.
2: Yeah, I felt a grave responsibility toward him, but he's one forlorn little boy who's been labeled enemy and marked for slaughter. No wonder he's been terrified. No wonder he wakes up crying in the night and winces when the planes go over. This isn't a pretty world to be 11 years old in. His heart is broken because of an incident at Dover.
3: And the heart of England bleeds because of a million incidents like it.
2: Yes, yes, I know. Well, he's been happier here, though. He's gone to school, had a few black eyes and bloody noses, but he's been the better for him. He's learned to run freely in the sunshine again. It's enough to break your heart to know that he had to be taught those things. But he's learning them. He's learned that faith can be answered, and that promises can be kept, and that's what we must teach the children of all races.
3: Oh, so much is gone. So many of the old landmarks, so many of the old traditions. Sometimes I wonder if ever...
2: Don't wonder, Jimmy. Don't wonder for a moment. The grass will grow over the scarred countrysides. The buildings will be built again, and these youngsters that we shelter in our homes and in our hearts will go back to wiser countries. Everyone who dies for freedom now dies for them, for theirs is the life, blood, and the future of their race. And ours is the responsibility for making the world a safe place for all children again, and then to teach those children how to live in it. Oh, well, I didn't mean to preach at you. I had a son for a few months. I'll miss him. I shall miss him.

0: Here's your hat, and your catcher's mitt, and your football.
1: Gee, remember when you broke the window?
0: Yes, oh, what am I laughing at? It cost me $15. Here, put those socks in the corner there.
1: And remember when we got sick at the circus? The circus is here again. I was hoping that...
0: Here's your shirts.
1: Oh, sir, couldn't I stay with you? Couldn't I please stay with you?
0: Stay with me? Stay with me? Why, boy, but why would you like to stay with me? There isn't much in the house for a young boy. An old man and an old woman and an old house.
1: It's like home now. It's the only home I have. Oh, I love Jim, too. But I'd like to stay here if it could possibly be arranged, sir. I'd work real hard around the yard, and I'd try not to eat too much so I wouldn't be expensive and...
0: Ronnie, you've just made yourself a sale. Pshaw, what are you crying about?
1: You're crying, sir.
0: Nonsense, I've just got hay fever. Come on, let's go find Marilla and Jim. Marilla! Jim! Get on your hats, we're going to the circus. We're going to the circus.

0: Ronnie, hand me the castor oil.
1: Oh. Oh.
0: Marilla, open your mouth.
2: Oh. Oh. Oh, listen. Look, sir, there goes the nonstop right on time. It's 8:30. Time for the judge to be arriving for a game of checkers.

0: The mayor will be back in half a minute. But first, I do hope you've decided to get a big box of the new anti-sneeze Rinso before your next wash day. Oh, not just on my recommendation, but on the word of the makers of 33 leading washers. For example, the makers of the famous ABC washers. They tell their customers to use Rinso. Now, more than ever, for the washer industry is devoting full time to the war effort, which means no more new ABCs will be made for the duration. But Rinso's short run will be easy on your precious ABC, and you can continue to turn out those glorious Rinso White, Rinso Bright washes week after week. So get Rinso tomorrow, won't you? And now, Mr. Barrymore.
1: I just wanted to say that whenever you move into a new house, you're mighty pleased when your friends come to visit you. Well, we've moved into a new place on the air tonight, and I

friends come to visit you. Well, we've moved into a new place on the air tonight, and I can't tell you how much pleasure it gives us to have you join us. As I told you all some time ago, I was delighted when Rinso people discussed the idea of this show with me, delighted to be part of it, for I regard it as being a vital reflection of the American scene. I'm happy, too, and proud to be on the air for Rinso, which enjoys such wide acceptance in any city and town in the United States. And I'll bet Hall of Wilcox thinks I'm trying to steal his job for saying that. Well, anyway, good night, and thank you very much.

0: Friends, be sure to be with us again next week for another full hour of entertainment with Bob Burns as the Arkansas Traveler and Lionel Barrymore as the mayor of the town. Mr. Barrymore appears on our program through the courtesy of Metro-Goldwyn-Mayer Studios. The part of Ronnie was played by Billy Roy. Tonight's script is written by Miss Jean Holloway. This is Harlow Wilcox bidding you all a very pleasant good night.
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the Columbia Broadcasting System presents The Man Behind the Gun, dedicated to the fighting forces of the United States and the United Nations, and broadcast in the hope that these authentic accounts of men at war will bring you a better understanding and deeper appreciation of the job our fighting men are doing on every battlefront in the world, and the job we have to do to back their attack with extra war bonds. During the past year and a half, The Man Behind the Gun has covered nearly every aspect of the global war which your boys are fighting. But some of these broadcasts seem to be more memorable than others, and we are constantly receiving requests from you to repeat them. One of these is Incident in the Pacific, a story of submarine action which we originally broadcast last March. Many of you since then have asked to hear it again. And so tonight, The Man Behind the Gun is a sailor with dolphins on his sleeve, a submarine man somewhere in the Pacific.

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3: You're standing by for the first dive of the cruise. 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From now until you get home again, you'll be under the sea most of the time. It's business now. But there's something wrong. You've made dives many times before. But this time, there's something wrong. Your headaches, and you don't feel right in the stomach. You're sweating it out already.
4: Boy, I got the shakes for fair.
5: Yeah, what's the matter, Quinn? 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Hey, your pan's got all the animation of a dead codfish.
4: 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I got the jumps, that's all. I ain't felt like this since my first time out.
5: 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You and the bow planes with stage fright and me with my insurance not paid up. 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
3: 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The fins that send you up or down when you're

0: the water. Everywhere around you is machinery, gleaming metal in the light. 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The captain stands there, waiting for his second officer to report.
1: Ship is rigged for diving, sir. 2, 3, and 5 banks at 2,400 pounds. 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
2: 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All ahead full. Steady on course 180.
3: 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Steady on 180.
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3: Aye, aye, sir.
5: Take the angle off the boat.
3: Zero dive bubble, sir. Down 100 feet, sir.
2: Very well. Secure the pumping.
3: Aye, aye, sir.
5: Secure the pumping.
2: All ahead normal. Steady on base course.
3: All ahead normal. Steady on base course, sir.
2: Very well. Chow down the men off watch. Pass the word. The smoking lamp is lit.
4: Chow down the men off watch. Pass it. The smoking lamp is lit.
5: Chow down. Pass it. Smoking lamp is lit.
4: Chow down. Pass it. Smoking lamp is lit.
0: You're off watch now. The seaman comes and taps you on the shoulder without saying anything, and you slide off the seat and he takes your place. You can eat now and smoke if you like. But you're sick to your stomach. The idea of food is nauseating to you. You're afraid, you're afraid. You're wondering what's got into you all of a sudden. Why, after all the times you've been out, are you making a fuss about going to sea? You've gone out plenty of times, never thought a thing about it. You aren't even sweating when the bow planes on the Cooper jammed and you hit bottom at 400 feet. Then you remember the S-9. That went down 400, too. And it stayed there. You're still thinking about that when you reach the galley.
7: Hey, Quinn.
8: Hello, Larry.
0: Your hands are shaking as you draw a cup of coffee. You have to hold it with both hands to drink. And Latimer, the pharmacist's mate, keeps staring at you.
8: Why are you staring at me, Doc? My slip showing?
9: You ain't pretty, Quinn. You feel sick?
8: When I do, I'll tell you.
9: That's no way to be. Why don't you let me take a look at you while you're off watch?
8: Leave me alone. I'm all right. There's nothing the matter with me. Not a thing.
9: Okay. Forget I said it.
8: Well, why didn't you let him give you a pill, Quinn? What do you got to lose? I don't need a pill. Just off my feet or something. Did you have a good liberty, Blackie? Oh, did I? My hat blew off.
3: Hey, what are you going to have to eat, Quinn?
8: Give me some more, Joe, huh, Cookie?
3: Yeah, sure. You want sand in it?
8: No. Give it to me the way it comes.
3: You know you ain't going to have any teeth left to keep on drinking raw coffee.
8: They're my teeth.
3: Okay, just don't beef about it if they start falling out.
0: The sub is sweating a little. Water trickles down once in a while from underneath the cork lining. The coffee tastes good.
8: Tastes good.
3: Yeah. Personally, I don't know what you guys see in this stuff. I took a slug of it once and it put on my hat and shoved me out the hatch before I knew I was awake even. Hey, you want some pie to soak it up?
8: I don't know. Got any lemon meringue?
3: No, I ain't got no lemon meringue.
8: And what do you got?
3: Now, don't ask me to go through the list. You guys keep coming in here and asking me what I got like it was a short order cook. You want some apple pie, yes or no?
8: Okay, I'll try apple.
3: Okay.
0: You really eat on a submarine. Everything is the best. Plenty of fresh fruit, good beef, even ice cream. Nothing but the best on a submarine. And you know why the food is so good. Up here in the galley, like in every other compartment, there's a metal plate on the bulkhead. A metal plate with the Morse code on it and a hammer on a chain. So you can tap messages back and forth if the sub gets sunk.
8: I think I'll take a rain check on that pie, Cookie.
3: Hey, what's the matter? You don't like it? That's good pie.
8: No, I just ain't hungry, I guess. I think I'll hit the sack for a couple of hours.
0: Suddenly you have to get out. Suddenly you aren't hungry and your stomach hurts from being afraid.

0: Days go by. Then it's a week since you left port. The fear that's in you has become a rat gnawing at the pit of your stomach. It burns inside you night and day, so that you lie awake in your hammock, sweating and cursing yourself for sweating, and hoping it won't show in your eyes. And all the time, the sub is getting closer and closer to the Japanese supply lines, close to the convoy routes that the submarine will patrol, where every ship overhead is an enemy, and where Jap destroyers are always alert, listening for the sounds of a submarine, just as the sub listens for the sound of a convoy. And then one morning it begins.
1: Target, bearing 230. Echo bearing 230.
2: All ahead, full. Sharp rise on bow planes. Float tanks to 18,000.
0: As it surges up off the bottom of the sea. This is business now.
2: Level off at periscope depth, mister.
3: Aye, aye, sir. 5 degrees rise.
4: 85 feet. 80 feet. 75. 70. 65.
3: Level off at periscope depth. Trim bow planes at periscope depth.
4: Trim, sir. Aye, aye.
3: Boat is trim at periscope depth, sir.
2: Very well. Up periscope.
0: Now the gleaming posts of the periscopes are rising from their wells. And the captain bends over and unfolds the handles as they come up, and then swings the periscope around to the target bearing and hangs there from the handles as he peers through the lens.
2: What's his speed, sound man?
1: Speed is 15 knots, sir. Vessel is of Nasaka Maru type.
0: In every part of the boat, there's silence now. You sit there with your back to the periscope. But in your mind, you see the captain hanging from the handles as he swivels the periscope around from point to point on the compass, looking for other vessels.
2: Second enemy vessel at bearing 205, sound man. Analyze it for me.
0: Now the sound man turns his detector to bearing 205. The sensitive plates pick up the beat of the ship's engines and break it down on the dials.
1: Second vessel is Japanese destroyer, sir. Speed is 18 knots, course erratic. Relative bearing 040.
2: Again?
1: Relative bearing 040.
2: Very well. We'll take the big one first. Make ready on the bow tubes.
5: Ready on the bow tubes, sir.
2: Stand by for a fix, quartermaster. Bearing 025. Mark. Bearing 230. Mark.
6: You are now 25 degrees starboard, sir. Relative bearing 045.
2: Very well. Angle on the bow is 3-5. Range is one division, low power on the socket type.
6: Range is 2,100 yards, sir.
2: Torpedo setting 12 feet, high speed. Order of firing is 1-3 and 5. Repeat.
5: Setting is 12 feet, high speed. Order of firing is 1-3 and 5, sir.
2: Very well. Stand by. All ahead, slow. Right rudder to 3-3-5 degrees. Give me a time check.
3: 1 second, 2 seconds. 3 seconds.
0: The submarine
3: turns
0: now and everybody is quiet. The moisture drips down from the plates and sounds like thunder when it hits your head. Your stomach aches again and the sound of the motors is an intolerable whine. And you stand there waiting for orders while the officers time the slow swing of the sub as it turns into firing position.
2: Stand by to fire.
5: Stand by, sir.
6: Steadying up on 335, sir.
3: 27, 28, 29, 30.
2: Fire one.
5: Number one, fired electrically.
2: Fire three.
5: Number three, fired electrically.
2: Fire five.
5: Number five, fired electrically.
2: Count the seconds, quartermaster.
6: Aye, aye, sir. Coming up on 15 seconds.
2: Should take about 30 seconds for that first one to hit at this range.
3: You'll soon know.
6: 20 seconds. 25 seconds. 30 seconds. 35 seconds.
2: Missed him with number one.
6: 40 seconds.
2: Got him. Got him with number three. Down 100 feet.
3: Sir!

0: It's over now. You're down 100 feet. And suddenly you're sick. Your mouth is sweating inside and you swallow convulsively. The dials in front of you are playing leapfrog. You shake your head and little black minnows swim back and forth against the whiteness of the dive meter. And there's a bonfire in your stomach.
1: What's the matter with that man?
2: He's fainted, sir.
1: Put somebody on the wheel. Leave him there. We can't bother with him now. That destroyer will be on top of us in a minute.
2: Yes, sir.
1: Look alive.
0: Their voices are dim and far away, and the light is in your eyes. You're tired. More tired than you've ever been in your life. And your body is gone. Only your brain is left. You can't feel anything. Only see and hear. And you hear the depth charges.
3: Cut both motors.
4: Cutting both, sir.

0: itself is settling down in the water. Its forward speed is gone, and like an aeroplane, it glides forward and down, away from the destroyer.
1: Start both at 200 feet, Mr. Slocum.
2: Aye, aye, sir.
1: Take a look at Quinn. See what's the matter with him.
3: I'm all right now, sir.
1: You don't look all right. What's the matter with you?
3: I must have fainted, sir.
1: You sure picked a fine time for it.
3: Sorry, sir.
2: Pardon me, sir. He hasn't eaten hardly anything for a week. I think he's sick, sir.
1: Two of you men take him forward and put him in my bunk. Tell the pharmacist's mate to give him the once-over.
2: 200 feet, sir.
1: All ahead, full.
0: They take him forward through the narrow passageway and put him in the captain's bunk. Then Latimer, the pharmacist's mate, comes in.
4: What's the trouble, kid?
3: I don't know.
4: Well, let's take a look.
0: Your name is Latimer. You've been in the submarine service a long time. You're a pharmacist's mate, a pill roller. A guy gets a bellyache and you hand him a pill. He gets a cold, you hand him a pill. He has a headache, a pill. But this is different. This boy's face is green, and his skin is hot under your hand. Cautiously, you touch him with one finger, to the right and below the navel.
3: Holy. What's the matter? What's the matter with me, Latimer?
0: He stares up at you, pleading with you. You can't look into his eyes. You swallow a couple of times and lick your lips and then turn away toward the control room.
4: Be right back, kid. Take it easy.
0: You stumble over the combing in your haste. The palms of your hands are suddenly dry and cold. And you stand there by the forward periscope waiting for the captain to notice you. And your mouth is like cotton.
1: What's the matter with him, Latimer? Find anything?
4: Listen, I'm no doctor. All I'm supposed to do is put on bandages and hand out pills. I'm no doctor.
1: Okay. So what?
4: Well, I don't know. I can't say for sure. I can't say for sure, but I don't know what to do about it. It's out of my line. He's got to have an operation right away, or he's a dead duck.
1: An operation? For what? What's he got?
4: Appendicitis, I'll swear to it.
5: Appendicitis?
1: 2,000 miles from a doctor with a Jap destroyer running up and down overhead like a kid on a scooter dropping marbles, and he has to go and get appendicitis. Can't you talk him out of it or something?
4: He's got to have an operation.
1: Well, don't look at me.
4: What are we going to do?
1: Wait a minute. Be quiet. Let me think this out. Stan.
2: Yes, sir?
1: Take over control. Take us down to the bottom. I'm going forward. Come on, Lee.
0: You tag along behind the captain through the passageway. Suddenly, he stops and turns.
1: Listen, Latimer. Tell me now, can you do the operation?
4: I don't know, sir. I never tried.
1: I don't care whether you've tried or not. Can you do it? Do you know how?
4: I saw an appendectomy once. I think I remember most of it. I can't guarantee anything. Only this. He might live if I operate. He won't live if I don't.
1: Okay, that's good enough for me. Come on.
0: You go forward again until you reach the captain's quarters. Quinn is still lying there where you left him, looking up at nothing and counting the depth charges from the Jap destroyer.
1: How are you feeling, Quinn?
3: Kind of funny.
1: I'm sorry, I get it. Listen, Quinn, this isn't going to be easy. You know what you've got?
3: No.
1: Appendicitis.
0: His eyes light up and he grins suddenly. You wonder why. How can you know that he feels better hearing that than he's felt in a week? That's okay. Appendicitis is okay. He thought it was fear that was eating at his stomach. Fear.
1: Didn't you hear me? I said you've got appendicitis.
3: Is that all?
1: What more do you want? Tell him, Latimer, for God's sake, tell him.
4: Listen, Quinn. I'm only a pharmacist's mate. Operations are out of my line. I saw one once, and that's all I know about it. I'm telling you straight because you need an operation, and you need it bad. You'll be dead in 3 or 4 days if you don't have it right away.
3: Well, that's straight enough, all right.
4: Yeah. That's how it is.
3: Well, is there a doctor in the submarine?
4: You're okay, kid. But what's it going to be? Do I operate or don't I? You say.
3: Get out the knife, Doc.
4: You know what you're doing now. You know I can't guarantee anything, not anything.
3: I know, all right. Listen, Wheeler, I gotta hand it to you. You got plenty of what it takes. all I have to do is say okay, but you gotta do the cutting. I wouldn't have the nerve. So, as far as I'm concerned, you're all right.
4: You're all right yourself, kid. You ready now?
3: Yeah, sure. Let's get started. Both those guys are really trying. That makes 22 ash cans they dropped so far. Makes a guy nervous, don't it?
0: Now it starts. Up forward, the cook is sharpening his best kitchen knife. Some of the men set up a couple of lockers in the forward torpedo room and cover them with tarpaulins. Their faces are gray.
1: Have the electricians made rig up landing lights? We need plenty of light.
6: Aye, aye, sir.
0: Ace, the torpedo man, is taking the warhead off one of his fish. The torpedo labeled Merry Christmas Tojo. And then, when it's dismantled, they pour out the alcohol in it for sterilizing instruments. They start making the instruments, bending tablespoons into crude hooks, muscle retractors. And while you work and flex your hands, a man reads to you from the anatomy book.
7: When the anterior abdominal wall is removed, the viscera... What's viscera?
4: Viscera, guts.
7: Oh, gee, Latimer, do I have to...
4: Read.
7: The viscera are partly exposed. To the left of the liver is the stomach, from the lower border of which an apron-like fold of peritoneum.
4: Peritoneum.
7: Doing the best I can, ain't I?
4: Reed, come on, will you, Reed?
7: The greater momentum descends for a varying distance and obscures to a greater or lesser extent the other viscera. Below the greater momentum, some of the coils of the lower intestine...
0: They tear a page out of the anatomy book. It's a diagram of the stomach. And the navigator of the sub measures everything with his calipers and then starts drawing on Quinn's stomach with an indelible pencil. Drawing a course for you to follow when you cut.
8: Right about here is where we're headed for.
1: Listen, do you have to talk as though we're looking for an island?
0: The cook comes in then with the kitchen knife and a tea strainer. The tea strainer is for the anesthetic. He comes over and stands by Quinn for a second, and his mouth is working, and there's sweat shining on his bald head as he leans down.
8: Look, Quinn, I just wanted you to know, kid, anytime you want something special from the galley, you just let me know, huh? Even if it's lemon meringue pie.
3: Thanks, Cookie. I'll take you up on that.
8: Okay, kid. Okay, it's a deal.
0: Everybody fades out of the torpedo room. One by one, they slip out, not saying anything, just getting out. They give you a wink and a nod, and then smile a little at Quinn, lying there naked now. Then they fade out until only you and the captain, the second officer, and the guy that reads from the book are left. You push the little table with the instruments on it over next to Quinn. Then you stand in front of it so he won't see the butcher knife and the bent tablespoons. Then you lean over toward him.
4: Well, kid...
3: Let's go. Let's get started, huh? Now, listen, Latimer. Everything's okay, see? Anything that happens is okay with me. Know what I mean?
4: Thanks, kid. I appreciate it. Okay, read.
7: The vermiform process, or appendix, is a long, narrow, worm-shaped tube which starts from what was originally the apex of the caesum, or whatever that is, and may occupy one of several positions. A, it may lie behind the caesum and the lower part of the ascending colon. B, may hang down over the brim.

2.5 hours. 2.5 hours it takes you to do a 45-minute operation. 2.5 hours with no sound but the crash of depth charges and the steady drip of ether through the T-strainer, drop by drop, until the can is nearly empty. 2.5 hours of groping and fumbling and cursing in a low monotone. Cursing the submarine and the sea and the man lying there on the table. And the knife and the light and the beads of sweat that form on your face and neck. 2.5 hours of leaning over with the captain right behind you, handing you spoons and wiping off your face. And always in the background, the shaking voice of the man reading from the anatomy book. 2.5 hours, the submarine lying there on the bottom with the lights flickering gently from the concussion of the distant depth charges, and moisture dripping down from the plates between heavy layers of cork lining, dripping down from the plates and splashing on the deck like drops of rain. And not a sound anywhere in the sub. Just men sitting very quietly, some of them praying and kissing their Christopher medals, and watching and waiting for 2.5 hours.

0: wish I had a drink. I wish to heaven I had a drink.
1: That's it?
0: Yeah. Finish it. Be okay, I think. Okay. Oh, I sure do wish I had a drink.
1: It's all over. Pass the word. He's okay.
2: It's all over. It's okay.
3: He's okay. It's okay. He's okay.
1: Oh, by Godfrey, let's get back to work. Every man to his battle station. Stand by fore and aft. We're pulling off the bottom after that destroyer, and if we can't get it any other way, I'll ram it out of the ocean. Full rise on the bow planes.
3: Full rise on the bow planes.

They got the destroyer. They got a number of transports to go with it. And Dean was okay. 13 days later, he was up and around, bumming lemon meringue pie from the cook. Aboard a United States submarine, somewhere...

All incidents in this broadcast are based upon fact. The names used, however, are wholly fictitious, and any similarity to those of actual individuals in the armed forces is coincidental.

Man Behind the Gun is produced by William N. Rost. Tonight's script, Incident in the Pacific, is written by Randall McDougall and directed by Robert Louis Shea. Jackson Beck is the narrator, and the original musical score is composed and conducted by Van Cleef. Tune in again next week at the same time for another dramatic reproduction of the war your men are waging around the world.

0: approximately 130 million of us Americans who will not be asked to get up tomorrow morning before dawn and go hunting Jap ships in the middle of the Pacific Ocean. And certainly there are more than 100 million of us who will never be asked to do any more dangerous war service than give a pint of blood to the Red Cross, invest our war earnings in war bonds, pay our taxes cheerfully, and stay out of the black market. There are at least 100 million very lucky people in America tonight. 100 million lucky people who have it in their power to win the war in 44.
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Happy New Year, ladies and gentlemen, and a prosperous one. 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Ladies and gentlemen, the first act curtain rises on The Adventure of the Absent-Minded Professor.

0: Peggy.
1: Yes, John?
0: Take a letter.
1: Oh. Oh, John, look at you.
0: Well, what are you laughing at?
1: Oh, you're silly. Your hat's on backwards. You look like a fireman.
0: Why, oh, don't be foolish. I haven't got my hat on.
1: Oh, but you have.
0: But I've been in class all after... Oh, good heavens. I have got it on.
1: Oh, poor darling.
0: So that's why the class laughed. Oh, well, never mind. Take a letter, Peggy.
1: Ready and waiting.
0: Dear Mr. Who's I writing to?
1: You haven't said yet.
0: Well, that's funny. Well, let's see. What was I going to write about?
1: You didn't say that either.
0: Hmm. Oh, well, I'll think of it sooner or later. I've lots of other things to do, I suppose.
1: You certainly have. Look at your desk. Look at that pile of papers.
0: Oh, well, I'll dig right into them. Peggy.
1: Yes, John?
0: Peggy, isn't there something you were supposed to remind me of today?
1: No.
0: Something important, Peggy.
1: Nothing I haven't reminded you of already.
0: Well, now that's peculiar. Oh, well, it'll come, it'll come. Where'd those flowers come from, Peggy?
1: Oh, the man in the moon.
0: Peggy, where did you get those flowers?
1: Oh, you idiot, you sent them to me.
0: I sent them? What? Oh, good heavens, so I did. Oh, you know, I've been so busy, I forgot.
1: Yes, sir.
0: Oh, well, busy men can't remember everything.
1: No, dear, I guess they can't.
0: Oh, these papers. Now, let me see. Peggy. Peggy, I forgot to say, I just put on my experiment for the new explosive.
1: Yes, John.
0: And I want it to remain just as it is until 5 o'clock. And at 5 o'clock, I want you to remind me to take it off.
1: At 5 o'clock?
0: Yes, dear, and we mustn't forget. If we do, at midnight, it'll blow this chemistry building to kingdom come.
1: Oh, but John, you said I could get off early and go shopping.
0: Oh, did I? Why, so I did. Well, you just go right ahead. Go on, dear. Anytime at all is all right.
1: Well, what about the explosive?
0: Oh, that's all right. I'll remember it.
1: That's just the trouble. You won't.
0: Now, Peggy, tell me, did I ever forget anything really important?
1: Oh, no, darling.
0: Well, now, did I?
1: Skip it, dear. Look, I'll write you a note. Great big one. Here now. Turn off experiment. 5 o'clock. There, now, you can't miss that.
0: Mm-hmm. Fine. Put it right here. Suppose I put my hat on it, and then I can't miss it. Say, where is my hat?
1: Still on your head, darling.
0: Oh, yes. Yes, so it is. Well, all right. Here we are. The note, the hat. I pick up the hat. I see the note. I can't miss that, can I?
1: Just be sure you don't, darling.
0: No, I won't. You know, Peggy, there is something I've forgotten for today. If I could only think.
1: Just be sure it's nothing you've asked me to remind you about, dear.
0: Oh, well, I suppose it wasn't important anyway. Well, now you run along, get your shopping done. Go ahead.
1: Thanks, darling. You're a sweet boss.
0: Don't forget your hat.
1: I won't. Bye, sweet. Kiss Peggy. There. Well, toodaloo.
0: Toodaloo, dear.
1: I'll see you later.
0: Oh, yes, dear, of course. Goodbye.
2: Oh, Professor McIntyre.
0: Professor Barkus, come in. Sit down. What's on your mind, Sam?
2: John, I want you to help me out.
0: Why, certainly, Sam. What can I do?
2: I'm in a fix, John. I was supposed to give a lecture down at Gardenville tonight, and now I can't go.
0: Oh, why? What's happened?
2: Well, Prexy called a meeting of the Finance Committee, and I can't get away. The old college is pretty hard up, John. We've got to think of ways and means.
0: Yes, I know, Sam, yes.
2: Well, what do you say, John? Will you go down there and give my lecture for me? Will you?
0: Well, Sam, after all, I...
2: Oh, it's nothing much, John. A little talk on the art of human companionship. You know, we talked about it last week.
0: Oh, yes, Sam, I remember.
2: Will you do it? What do you say?
0: Why, of course. Certainly. Certainly, Sam. I'll go.
2: Thanks, John. That takes a load off my mind.
0: Oh, don't even think of it. Sam, by the way, do you know of anything especially important I had on the schedule for today? Did I mention anything to you?
2: Not to me, no.
0: Well, now, that is funny. I'd swear there was something...
2: Ah, you'll remember it tomorrow. Look, John, you'll have to start right now if you're going down to Gardenville. Don't like to rush you, but it's a long way.
0: Oh, that's all right, Sam. I can start now.
2: Fine, and thanks again, John.
0: Oh, forget it. Come on now, let's get out of here.
2: All right. Oh, hey, wait a minute. Don't you want your hat?
0: My hat? Oh, yeah, sure. Yes, of course. Hey, now, where is it?
2: Here you are. Cash.
0: Oh, yes, thanks. All right, let's go. Come on.
2: You got your car?
0: Yes, that's right outside. Come on, Sam, let me lock up here.
2: Go ahead.
0: There we are, and I'm off to Gardenville. Well, see you tomorrow morning, Sam.
2: All right, John.
0: But you know, Sam, I'd feel a little more comfortable if I could only think what it is I've forgotten.

0: And so, ladies and gentlemen, we are fortunate in having with us tonight as substitute speaker, Professor McIntyre.
1: Thank you. Mr. Chairman, ladies and gentlemen, my friends, human companionship is the very foundation of our society. I want to consider first man's fundamental device for companionship, the institution of marriage. Now, this institution of marriage is,
0: Go on, Professor, go ahead.
1: Yes, of course. The institution of marriage is one on which we build... The institution of marriage... Marriage.
2: What's the matter, Professor? Ain't it what you thought it was?
1: Forgive me, please, ladies and gentlemen. A little something on my mind. It's been bothering me.
2: It's bothering me too, Professor.
1: Yes, good point, that. Well taken, yes. Well, now to proceed. Let us consider the wedding ceremony. Now, the wedding ceremony... The wedding. That's it. Oh!
2: What's the matter? A little wedding ceremony got you down?
1: Yes, that's it. Oh, this is terrible.
2: Plenty terrible, Professor.
1: Oh, how could I? How could I?
0: What is it, Professor? What's the trouble?
1: Mr. Chairman, this is awful. What I'd forgotten. It's come to me. Oh, what am I going to do?
0: Professor, please, what is it?
1: Mr. Chairman, I just remembered. I'm supposed to get married tonight.
0: Well, for heaven's sake.
1: I'm supposed to get married to my secretary, and I came here and forgot all about it. Mr. Chairman, I've got to leave.
0: But, Professor, the lecture...
1: I can't help it. I can't stay.
0: But what'll we tell all these people?
1: I'll tell them the truth. Ladies and gentlemen, you'll have to excuse me. I'm terribly sorry, but I've got to leave.
2: Going to a wedding, Professor?
1: Yes. Yes, my own wedding. You see, I came away and forgot all about it. So will you please excuse me? Because I've got to be there.
3: The first act of The Adventure of the Absent-Minded Professor comes to a close. 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Just send your name and address to the Chicago Motor Club, Chicago, or its nearest branch office, or call Franklin 1818 this very evening. Now, just in case you've resolved that during 1939 you're never going to put off till tomorrow what you know very well you should do today, we're going to present an unusual idea to assist you in keeping that splendid resolution. Between the second and third acts of tonight's play, we're going to eliminate our regular announcement. We'll not say a word about the club services. We'll present at that time a musical intermission, giving you ample time to do today what you might be delayed doing till tomorrow. And that's writing the club or calling Franklin 1818 and requesting your free booklet. You won't miss any of the play because the third act won't start until you've had plenty of time to write or phone the club.

0: your driver's license.
1: Now, what's the matter, officer? Was I going too fast?
0: I said, let me see your license.
1: Well, officer, I can explain it. I was on my
0: way
1: to...
0: Will you let me see your license?
1: All right, all right. I have it right here. Oh.
0: Well, now, what's the matter? Ain't you got it?
1: Well, I had it right in my wallet. I must have left my wallet at home.
0: Yeah, that's what I thought. A smart guy. You must be a professor or something.
1: Certainly I'm a professor.
0: Yeah, and I'm Hedy Lamarr. What are you doing with this stolen car?
1: What do you mean?
0: I mean this is a stolen car. Now, what have you got to say?
1: Say, I won't stand for this. I don't like what you're saying. I don't like your attitude. And I don't like your tone of voice.
0: Oh, don't you now? Well, maybe you like the chief's tone of voice. He took singing lessons. Get going, Mr. Professor. And don't forget I'm right behind you.

0: Now, you listen to me, Chief. You can't hold me here.
1: Now, hold on, Professor.
0: Well...
1: Yeah, you see, I take your word and call you Professor.
0: I am a professor.
2: He's a professor. Professors don't steal cars.
0: I did not steal that car. I took it by mistake. All those cars look alike, and you know it. The key was in the ignition. I just got in and drove off.
1: Yes, of course. You just got in and drove off.
0: Yes. You've got to let me go, I tell you. I've got to
1: get... I know all about it. You've got to go somewhere and get married because you forgot about it before.
0: Mm-hmm. Yes.
1: Now I ask you, Professor, how could a man forget about his own wedding?
0: Well, it happens that I did.
1: Yeah, well, it don't make sense. Now, why would this good friend of yours, this Professor Barkus, now why would he send you in a lecture the night you're going to get married?
0: Well, he didn't know. Nobody knew. No. We were keeping the marriage secret till college was over.
1: Hmm. Yeah, well, all right. We'll soon find out. I've sent for the girl. I've sent for Professor Barkus. And as soon as they identify him, all there is to it.
0: Well, why don't they come?
1: Oh, now, be patient just a little. Oh, Murph, go out and watch for him, will you?
3: Yes, sir.
1: It's getting awful late. 11:15.
0: Hmm. There's something I'm supposed to do with the time. Now, what
1: do I... Oh, now, I wouldn't bother thinking, Professor. Thinking only tires the head.
0: Oh, will you be quiet? Something to do with the time.
2: No, Chief.
1: Hmm?
2: Here they are.
1: Oh, okay, Murph. Send them in.
2: Right. Step this way, please. Here we are, Chief.
1: Uh-huh.
2: Miss Peggy Smith and Professor Barkus.
1: Hello, folks. Come right in.
0: Peggy? Oh, Sam, I'm so glad you've come. Now, will you please tell these confounded police...
1: Just a minute now. Hmm? Professor Barkus here. Do you know this man?
4: This fellow?
1: Mm-hmm.
4: No, I never saw him in my life.
0: Sam?
1: Uh-huh.
0: Sam, what are you saying?
4: I'm sorry, I don't know him, Chief.
0: Mm-hmm. Sam, are you crazy?
1: Shush. Young lady, how about you? Do you know him?
5: Why, no. I never saw him before.
0: What? Peggy, what are you trying to do? Now, you ought to be ashamed of yourself.
5: Chief, I don't like this.
0: Peggy Smith, I ought to turn you over my knee.
5: Chief? Chief, come over and see us sometime. Come over for tea.
0: Peggy Smith, you'll regret this little joke.
1: Thank you, Miss Smith. Yes, I'll be glad to come for tea. Good night now.
5: Good night.
4: Good night, Chief.
1: All right now, young fella. I want you to sit there and think real hard. Now... What's your right name?
0: Oh, confound you. I said I'm Professor McIntyre, and I am Professor McIntyre. And I wish you'd go away, you confounded idiot.
1: Oh, so I'm the idiot?
0: Yes, now go away and let me alone. I'm trying to remember something I've forgotten.
1: All right. Now, try to remember this. Now. What's your right name?
0: You fool. All right.
1: Huh?
0: You can have it. I'll tell you my right name. I am the Caliph of Baghdad, see?
1: Well, now that's more like it. Hey, Murph.
3: Yes, Chief?
1: Murph, call the nut house and ask him if they're missing the Caliph of Baghdad. I think we got something here.
2: The Caliph... Okay, Chief.
1: Right, Murph.
0: Oh, so you think I'm crazy, do you?
1: Well...
0: I'll show you who's crazy.
1: Oh, no, it's all right, Professor. Just take it easy. You know what? We're all a wee mite crazy.
0: I demand to be taken to the college. I want to see President Jones right now. You hear me? Right now.
1: Are you sure Jonesy isn't one of the boys up at the nut house?
0: That is an insult. I demand to be taken to the college at once.
1: Well, now, I'll tell you. We'll take a little ride up to the nut house. And on the way by, we'll stop in and say hello to the president. Now, how is that?
0: I was never so insulted in all my life.
1: No, don't be touchy. Yeah, let's see. Well, it's 11:30.
0: 11:30? Oh, why can't I think?
1: Hey, you know, Professor, I had another chap like you once. He was one of those willpower fellas. You know, he could sit down and put his mind to it good and hard and just blow up the city hall because he didn't like the mayor. I don't suppose that you could blow up the college, could you?
0: Yes.
1: Hey, Murph.
0: That's it. Yes, my experiment. That's what it was I've been trying to think. I've been racking my brain. That's what it is.
1: Oh, no, no, for heaven's sake, Professor, take a little joke.
0: I tell you, Chief, this is past the joking stage. What time is it? Tell me, quick.
1: I told you the time. It's 11:30.
0: Chief.
1: Now, there's your hat. Come on now, like a good fellow.
0: Look, Chief, I've got to get to my laboratory. Mm-hmm. At once, before midnight. It'll blow up.
1: Now, come on. Take it easy, old man. Come on, let's go.
0: I tell you, I've got to get to that laboratory. Chief, please.
1: Yes, of course. Come along now. We'll go for a nice little half hour.
0: Oh.
1: We'll get some good fresh air. And we'll see the president.
0: Will you take me to that laboratory?
1: Oh, now, will you be a good fella and forget it?
0: Oh, what's the use? What's the use? I tell you, this is the end of everything.
1: Sure. Come on now. Let's go for that nice ride.

Adventure of the Absent-Minded Professor. And now, ladies and gentlemen, we're going to present a novel idea, one that's bound to interest you because it means money in the pocket of every motorist, as any Chicago Motor Club member will tell you. The club is absolutely certain that you'll be interested in the money-saving information contained in its free booklet. So certain, in fact, that we're giving you a 2-minute musical intermission in which to ask for one. And don't forget, this is your immediate opportunity to keep that New Year's resolution about never putting things off till tomorrow. Now, while the orchestra plays, just pick up the phone and call Franklin 1818, or take this time to write your name and address on a penny postcard or a piece of paper and have it all ready to mail to the club. Here we go, friends. A musical intermission while you call Franklin 1818 for your free booklet. And then we'll be all ready for the third act of tonight's play.

0: And now the third act curtain rises on the adventure of the absent-minded professor.
1: Oh, please, Chief. Please take me to the laboratory. You've got to believe me,
2: now,
1: Chief.
2: Now, we're going to no laboratory.
1: Chief, I beg
2: now,
1: you.
2: Now, shush, like a good fellow.
1: But...
2: Now, look, if you behave yourself, we'll let you blow up two laboratories tomorrow.
1: Oh, all right. You win. Now. It's out of my hands now. I'm through.
3: That's the way to talk.
1: You idiot. Look at the time. 5 minutes of 12. 5 minutes of 12.
4: Oh, there's the house, Chief.
3: Okay, Murph, pull up. Come on, Professor.
1: Oh, you colossal.
2: Come along now.
3: That's it. Okay, ring the bell, Mark. Now we'll find out.
1: Yes, you'll find out, all right. You'll find out plenty.
3: How easy does it, old man. Good evening, sir.
5: What do you want?
1: President Jones, listen.
3: Quiet, you. President Jones, now I came here.
5: Who are you? Come out of the dark. I can't see you.
1: Mr. President,
3: Stay where you are. Mr. President, I'm on my way to the psychopathic hospital.
1: That's where you belong.
5: Who is that man? I can't see him. Will you come in, please?
3: Stay where you are, Professor. He might be dangerous, sir.
5: What did you bring him here for?
3: Well, sir, it seems that he's gifted with a very strange power. You see, he can blow up your chemistry laboratory just like that. In other words, he's goofy. But he says he knows you, so I brought him here just to make sure.
5: Oh, why do you bother me with this nonsense? What is it, a joke?
1: President Jones, this is no joke, I tell you.
5: Why, Professor McIntyre, is that you?
1: Of course it is.
3: What?
1: Yes, these fools, I told them about the laboratory, but...
5: Well, what about the laboratory, Professor? What is it?
1: President Jones, I put on an experiment. I forgot about it until these fools arrested me. I could have stopped it, but now it's too late.
5: This is awful.
3: Oh, now, President, I wouldn't worry. Even if he is a professor, I think he's a little touched.
1: Mr. President, listen to me.
3: Shush now, will you? Mr. President, he's been acting awfully funny. He thinks he can work miracles.
5: Oh, no. Mm-hmm. Poor Professor McIntyre.
1: Oh, you too.
3: Oh, sure. He really thinks he can blow up the building just like that.
5: Oh, dear, I'm sorry to hear this.
3: That's a shame.
5: Poor dear Professor.
1: Oh, you're sorry, are you? And you think I'm crazy, too, do you? All right. It's too late to stop it, so you might as well have it.
5: No, Professor, please.
3: Yes.
1: You want to see miracles, do you? All right, you'll see miracles. There. You hear that? There's midnight for you. Go ahead, Chief. Snap your fingers. You'll get your miracle, all right.
5: No.

0: Just cool off, will you?
1: Go on, go on, snap.
0: You know.
1: You heard me. Snap your stupid fingers.
0: Oh, all right, anything to oblige. Now, all right, here we are, Professor, the magic snap.
2: Oh, good heavens, the laboratory. Look.
0: Oh, my gosh, he done it.
3: Look, the building, it's gone. Look out. Glory be, the chief, he's fainted.
4: Yeah, well, you can all faint. I'm going to pack my bags and get out of town. I know just how welcome I'll be here now. Good night, you fools.
5: John!
4: What?
5: John, this is terrible. Your experiment...
4: Get out of my way.
5: John, I was coming to see the president.
4: Out of my way? We don't even know...

0: John!
1: What?
0: John, this is terrible. Your experiment...
1: Get out of my way.
0: John, I was coming to see the president.
1: Out of my way? We don't even know each other.
0: John, please, listen.
1: No, let go of my coat.
0: John, please, wait.
2: John! Do you know what's happened?
1: Oh, Professor Barkas. Yes, I know what's happened. I blew up the lab with my little experiment.
2: Oh, but John, look here. Look!
0: John, please!
1: You, both of you. You could have helped me prevent it, but no, you've never seen me before. Let go of my arm, Peggy.
2: John, listen! Look, John, it's wonderful!
1: What are you raving about, you half-wit? Out of my way!
2: John, you feel that spray in the wind?
1: What?
2: Look at my face! Look at my hands! That black spray is oil! There's a gusher where the lab was, John! The spray's in the wind! John, I tell you, we're rich! The college is rich! We can build 20 laboratories!
1: Huh?
2: Oil wells, John! The explosion did it! It's millions!
1: Is that so? Well, that still doesn't explain why you two didn't get me out of that police station.
0: Oh, John, please,
2: John, don't quibble over trifles. You had to be punished for running away from that lecture. But think of it! We've struck oil! I'm going to tell the president! We're rich! We're rich! Rich!
3: Wake up, Chief. We got another customer.
1: Well, I'll be...
0: John.
1: Well, what about you? What was your reason for not knowing me? Did you have a lecture I ran out on?
0: No, John.
1: Well, then what was it? What did you have against me so suddenly?
0: Oh, you poor darling. Don't you really know?
1: Quit stalling. What was the idea?
0: Oh, I don't wonder, John. There's been so much excitement, but have you really forgotten that you forgot to come and get married?
1: Oh, my hat. Of course. Of course. That's why you didn't know me. Oh, Peggy, I had it coming to me for that. We'll get married first thing in the morning.
0: Oh, no, darling. Not a chance in the world.
1: Peggy, please.
0: We'll get married right now, dear, before you forget it again.
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0: In the cast of tonight's play, you've heard our popular stars, Olin Soule in the part of John and Patricia Dunlap playing Peggy. They were supported by Bill Boucher, Herb Butterfield, Frank Dane, and Reese Taylor. 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
3: O'Leary?
4: Our lieutenant, honey.
3: Yes, I remember. He was the one you disliked.
5: Disliked?
4: Oh, we took a solemn oath. No matter where he was, in what jail or insane asylum, we were going to track him down. Fred, where is he?
5: Still in uniform.
4: In uniform? He didn't manage to get out?
5: He's an usher at the Paramount.
4: No.
5: Yes.
4: Now, isn't that nice? Orchestra or balcony?
5: Balcony.
4: Let's pay him a visit sometime.

0: I pushed him into the orchestra.
1: Oh, John, you must tell me about your war experiences. Really, I'm very interested.
0: Fred, you tell.
2: No, not you.
1: All right, then. Tell me about the girls you met.
0: There were no girls in Europe.
1: Oh, I know better. I've seen them in the newsreels. Me like American soldier. Give me chewing gum.
2: Well, John never looked at a girl. I'll give you my word.
1: You saved his life once. You don't have to keep it up.
0: Mary, you've hit on an unfortunate subject. Many soldiers really fell in love overseas, and very often there were unhappy endings. Fred here is one of those cases.
1: Oh, I'm terribly sorry. Please forgive me.
2: Oh, that's all right.
1: Is it something you don't care to talk about?
2: Well, I was in love with an English girl, and we got separated, and I couldn't find her again.
1: How dreadful.
2: Yeah, I met her in a nightclub. She was an acrobatic dancer. She used to walk on her hands and do a little dance, kind of, and sing a song at the same time. It doesn't sound like much, but it was cute.
1: I'm sure it was.
0: I was there when he asked her to marry him, during an air raid.
1: Did you get married?
2: Well, we would have, but there was a little complication. The next day was D-Day.
1: Oh, no.
2: Yeah, 24 hours later, we were in France.
1: Well, couldn't you write to her?
2: Well, the only address I had was the nightclub. We heard it was blitzed.
1: Oh.
2: After VE Day, I got a leave and I went looking for her. And not a trace.
1: Oh, that's awful.
2: Yeah, I took it pretty bad for a while. I drank a lot. Gave Jack a time here, I guess.
0: Oh, no.
2: I still think of her sometimes. Don't like to go to nightclubs anymore.
0: Say, wasn't there some talk around here about champagne a while ago?
1: Well, there wasn't, but there is champagne. Excuse me, I'll get it. Should be chill by now.
0: Fred?
2: Yeah?
0: What are you thinking about?
2: Oh, lots of things.
0: Lily was quite a girl, wasn't she?
2: Yeah, she was. But I wish you hadn't brought her up. I'll be in the dumps all day.
0: I saw her, you know.
2: You saw Lily?
0: Mm-hmm.
2: Where?
0: In England.
2: Well, how is she? Where'd you find her?
0: Little nightclub in London.
2: Did you talk to her? Did she ask about me?
0: All night long, when she wasn't crying.
2: What was she crying for?
0: I told her you'd look for her and how you felt. She nearly had hysterics.
2: No kidding.
0: In the morning, we went to the embassy to find out how she could get to America.
2: Now, go on.
0: There was only one way Lily could get into America. Do you know how?
2: Huh?
0: As the wife of an American soldier.
2: No.
0: Fred, she's arriving day after tomorrow.
2: You marry Lily?
0: You don't mind, do you?
2: Holy mackerel!
0: It's legal and it's foolproof. She gets off that boat, you and she take the first train to Reno.
2: Holy mackerel!
0: You said that.
2: Jack, I don't know what to say.
0: Don't you think I owe you that much?
2: Holy mackerel! What about Mary?
0: I'll tell her. It'll be all right. Mary will wait 6 weeks.
2: Jack, I don't know what to say.
1: Well, here we are. What'd you two say about opening the champagne?
0: Not until Fred leaves. I'd like to be alone with my girl.
1: Oh, John, you're not chasing Fred out.
0: He wants to leave, don't you, Fred?
1: You stay right here, Fred. We're going to cheer you up.
0: Oh, he's cheered up already. Aren't you, Fred?
2: Holy mackerel.
0: I'll call you tomorrow morning, Fred, okay?
2: Sure, okay. Hey, goodbye, Mary. I'm glad to have met you.
1: I'm very happy to have met you, Fred.
0: Tomorrow morning.
2: Tomorrow morning, yeah. Good night.
0: Hello, baby.
1: Hello, darling.
0: What's new?
1: Oh, nothing much.
0: Oh, honey. Hey, where is everybody?
1: Washington. Mother and father.
0: They know I'm back?
1: Mother was asleep when you called, but she didn't wake up.
0: How did you get her to go back to Washington?
1: Well, I said Father hadn't been looking too well. Dad doesn't take care of himself when she's not around.
0: Really?
1: He eats the wrong things and they disagree with him.
0: What fool would have enough nerve to disagree with your father? Hey, don't go away. I only put my arm around you.
1: No, this isn't exactly as I planned. I was going to be more standoffish.
0: Why?
1: Well, I read about it in a magazine. How to Resume Relations with a Soldier by Dr. W. Zucker. He said the woman should have some reserve. The man expects it.
0: Not this man.
1: Dr. Zucker said the normal man.
0: You caught a freak.
1: He said the reason we're supposed to be reserved is is to show you the difference between us and those foreign girls who threw themselves at you.
0: Zilger's a German spy. The Germans used to drop leaflets from airplanes saying our girls are being untrue to us with four Fs. Were you untrue to me with a four F?
1: You couldn't ask a man to show his draft card.
0: That's right, dear.
1: John.
0: Yes, dear?
1: You don't have to tell me anything you did overseas. I mean, with girls.
0: Oh?
1: I mean it.
0: All right, dear.
1: All right what?
0: I won't tell you.
1: 3 years is a long time. You were lonely. You had no one to talk to.
0: I wasn't lonely. There were 4 million guys with me.
1: If there was a girl, you wouldn't tell me. Would you?
0: Would you want me to?
1: No. Was there?
0: Just you.
1: John?
0: Yes, dear?
1: I want to see where you were wounded.
0: Oh, now, Mary.
1: Yes, I've made up my mind. Oh. If you could be shot, the least I can do is look.
0: It was nothing.
1: Where were you wounded? Let me see.
0: Well, if you really want to look, it's here on my chest. Just a second, these buttons.
1: I won't get sick, John. I prepared myself. Tell me when to look.
0: All right, now.
1: Is that all?
0: What do you mean, is that all? What'd you expect to see through me?
1: But it's such a tiny hole.
0: That was a .38 caliber bullet.
1: But a little hole like that couldn't kill anybody.
0: Oh, no. Let me tell you something, young lady.
1: I don't want to talk about it. Are you happy now, John?
0: I don't know. What are you going to ask me?
1: What would you like to do specially?
0: I'd like to kiss you.
1: No. We ought to talk some. What did you think about when you were overseas? About me?
0: You're asking for a funny answer.
1: I used to dream about us at Tony's.
0: Tony's. Antipasto, ravioli, chicken cacciatore. Do you know they don't know how to cook Italian food in Italy?
1: Tony always asks about you, and he always gives me our booth, no matter how crowded it is.
0: You want to go to Tony's?
1: We could have a drink or two.
0: And an early dinner.
1: Oh, what'll I do with the champagne?
0: Oh, put it in the icebox. We'll open it later. Say, I want to get into that suit Fred brought. This is it over here, isn't it?
1: Uh-huh.
0: Where can I change?
1: Right here's all right.
0: Oh, honey.
1: Oh, I'll look out of the window, silly.
0: Well, all right, but don't turn around till I tell you. I want you to see the civilian all at once.
1: All right.
0: Goodbye, old D-shirt. May we never meet again. Goodbye, old D-trousers, and likewise to you.
1: John, I've been thinking about Fred and his English girl.
0: What about them?
1: Losing her like that. I feel sorry for him.
0: There's something I want to tell you about that, but not now. It isn't exactly the right time.
1: Can I turn around yet?
0: For Pete's sake, no. I can't find my gray trousers. What could Fred have done with them?
1: Father!
3: This is incredible.
4: Mary, I'm shocked beyond words.
1: And a mother, wait!
3: Young man, get out of here.
0: Sir, I was just showing Mary where I was wounded.
3: I understood it was your shoulder.
1: He was shot by a .38 caliber bullet, Dad. You can be killed by that.
3: I was in the First World War. We had bullets then.
0: I know this looks peculiar, sir, but I wouldn't like you to get the wrong impression. There was somebody with us until just a few minutes ago.
1: A friend of John's, the one who saved his life.
3: I presume he was dressed.
1: Dad, this is John. You haven't even said hello to him.
3: I didn't leave a committee room of the United States Senate at a time I'm urgently needed to say hello to John. Young man, I'll thank you to put on your trousers, if not out of courtesy to my daughter, to my wife.
0: Certainly, sir.
3: Thank you.
1: Mother, why didn't you tell me you intended to come right back to New York?
3: Your mother had no such intention. It was my idea.
4: I wasn't asleep, darling, when you spoke to John. And in the morning when you urged me so to go back to Washington, I didn't know what to do. I thought I'd leave it to your father.
3: You didn't leave anything to me. The way you were dawdling over your food, I knew you were concealing something. And when I accused you, you blurted it out.
4: I didn't blurt it out. I merely explained it.
3: I must say, Phyllis, I don't understand your behavior. Arranging, contriving to have your own daughter secluded with a strange young man.
1: There's nothing strange about John, Father. You've known him for years.
3: And I don't understand your behavior either. At least I hope I don't.
1: You're imagining things that simply aren't true, Father. That's all I can say.
3: Now, why didn't you tell your mother he was coming home? Answer that.
1: Frankly, I wanted some time alone with him.
3: Well, that's frank enough. What for, may I ask?
1: Because the last time you saw him, you struck him and knocked him down. That's why.
3: A father is supposed to strike anyone he finds with his daughter in a hotel room.
1: We explained that. I was only seeing him off to camp. It was his last day before leaving for overseas.
3: Oh, why didn't you tell us where you were going?
1: Because I wasn't allowed to. Troop movements were a military secret.
3: I'm a member of the Military Affairs Committee. I know more important secrets than any enlisted man getting on a boat.
0: Senator McKinley, may I say something?
3: Yes.
0: I understand your feelings, sir, as a father.
3: Well, thank you.
0: But I took it for granted that my intentions concerning your daughter were above suspicion.
3: Well, they're not.
0: We love each other, sir.
3: I believe you do. That is why I haven't knocked you down again. But that doesn't give me any hint of your intentions.
0: Intentions? Marriage, sir.
1: You don't have to marry me, John.
3: He hasn't asked you yet?
0: Mary, what are you saying?
1: You're a free agent. You do as you please. I've no call on you to marry me. Absolutely none.
0: Of course I'm going to marry you. Senator McKinley, I love your daughter very much. I believe she loves me. I have no greater wish in life than to make her happy. I would consider it a great honor and privilege if you would give your permission for our marriage. After a suitable engagement, of course.
3: Well, you have it.
1: Oh, John, that was beautiful. You surprised me.
0: You surprised me, too. Didn't you know I was going to marry you?
1: Until a girl is asked, she's never certain.
4: John, I've always liked you. I hope you'll be very happy.
0: Oh, thank you, Mrs. McKinley.
3: I have one thing to say. Son, I can call you son.
0: Well, please do, sir.
3: I didn't want my daughter to marry you. I fought against it with all the ammunition I had. If I had any more ammunition, I'd have kept on fighting. But after you're married, that's something else. Bygones are bygones. I'll try to be like a father to you.
0: Thank you, sir.
3: If you apply for your marriage certificate and take your blood test tomorrow morning, you can be married on Saturday, and I can be back in Washington Sunday.
0: Blood test? Now?
3: Well, yes. Why not?
0: I thought we'd be engaged a while.
1: Well, we're engaged right now. We're going to be engaged for 3 whole days.
0: I thought a little longer, like 6 weeks.
1: 6 weeks?
0: Well, I never heard of a 3-day engagement. I thought 6 weeks was minimum.
1: Sure.
0: I mean, socially.
1: What's the matter, dear?
0: It's hot in here, isn't it?
4: I don't think so.
3: You're not used to being in this room with your clothes on.
1: Say, Dad!
3: Yeah, I guess I can make a joke as well as the next fellow.
5: Well, it was on the lock, so I just walked on in.
1: Oh, hello, Fred. Come in.
0: Oh, Mrs. McKinley, Senator McKinley, I'd like you to meet a friend of mine, Fred Taylor.
4: How do you do, Mr. Taylor?
3: How do you do?
2: How do you do, sir?
1: Fred, you're about to be a best man. John and I are being married Saturday.
6: Saturday? Holy mackerel.
1: Well, aren't you going to congratulate us?
6: Oh, you bet, yeah. Congratulations.
0: I'm glad you're here, Fred. Senator McKinley, there's something I'd like to tell you. And with Fred here, it's a little easier for me to tell.
3: Go right ahead.
0: Thank you. Fred is my best friend. When I was wounded...
4: Is this the young man who saved your life?
0: Yes, he is.
4: We read all about it in your letter. Mary must have read it to us a dozen times.
1: At least, dear, I hope you don't mind.
0: Of course not.
3: That letter was also read on the floor of the United States Senate. I hope you don't mind.
0: Of course not.
4: So you don't have to explain this young man to us. Fred, you're a very brave young man.
2: Oh, thank you. Thank you very much. Say, if you folks don't mind, I wonder if I could use your telephone.
1: Well, certainly. Just tell the operator the number you want.
2: All right, thank you.
4: He's nice.
5: Hello, would you give me Butterfield 88599, please?
0: Senator McKinley, would you say I owed this man a great deal?
3: Yes, I'd say that. I think you're quite obligated to him.
0: That's it, sir. That's the word. I'm obligated to him. There's nothing I could do for him that would be too much. Nothing. That's what you're saying, sir?
3: Yes.
5: Hello. Lenox Hill Hospital? Maternity ward, please. Hey, is this maternity ward? This is Mr. Taylor again. Any news about my wife? Thank you.
0: But did you say maternity ward?
4: You're not having a baby.
1: Fred, you're married.
2: And I'm having a baby.
0: Oh, no.
1: How wonderful. Oh, Fred, I'm so happy for you.
0: I don't believe it.
1: I'm so happy for you, Fred.
0: Oh.
4: You two certainly are excited over this baby.
1: Well, it isn't just the baby. Fred's married.
3: Well, I should hope so.
1: Oh, you don't understand, Daddy. He had a terribly tragic love affair, and he was able to forget. My, what a strong character you must have, Fred.
0: Character? You call that character? You were never going to forget Lily. You were going to remember her to your dying day.
2: Well, what'd you expect me to do, join a monastery?
0: Yes, you were so much in love with her. You couldn't live without her.
5: Well, it's all your fault, Jack. Don't you remember your advice? Life has to go on, you said. Well, I went on.
3: it's settled. The ceremony will be in the mayor's office Saturday morning at 11 o'clock. The mayor had a transit commission meeting, but he was kind enough to postpone it. There will be a small reception here after the wedding. Just close friends and the family.
4: We're only inviting relatives who live within a day of New York. I don't know what I'm going to say to the others.
1: Why do we get married in different cities, Mother, on a tour?
4: I must say, I never thought I'd see my only child married off surreptitiously as though we're trying to avert a scandal.
1: Surreptitiously in the mayor's office?
3: Do you feel all right, John?
0: Well, I feel fine. Really, I do.
1: Oh, he's not very talkative today. I think he's got buck fever. You can still back out, darling. Lots of people take out licenses and don't get married.
0: Well, might as well go ahead. We've spent the $2.
4: I did so much want a wedding with bridesmaids and organ music. And I expected to cry.
1: Oh, you cry, Mother dear.
4: It was not the same crying in the mayor's office.
1: Come in.
7: Hello, everybody.
4: Hello, Fred.
1: Boy or girl?
5: Not yet. The doctor thinks it ought to be today, but he won't guarantee it.
1: Oh, that's how doctors are. Now, you sit down and conserve your strength.
5: Well, she feels fine, though. Smoking and everything. Did you get your marriage license, Jack?
0: Yep.
5: And you took your blood test?
0: Yep.
5: Well, I guess you'll be married in 3 days, huh?
0: Yep.
5: Say, was there an officer here, an army officer?
0: Why, no, I don't think so.
1: No.
5: Well, that's funny. When I went to the Harvard Club, I thought I'd pick you up and go with you to the license bureau. Well, there was an officer there, a lieutenant.
0: What did he want?
5: He didn't say. He just asked for you. I gave him this address.
1: Who could he be, John?
0: I don't know. Probably one of the officers of our division, worrying how I'm getting along.
5: Probably wants to know if he can do anything for you. Lend you money or something.
4: Why, how very nice of him.
3: I'm glad to hear you say that. We've had a great deal of talk in the Senate about enlisted men not having a high regard for their officers. I didn't believe it.
5: You didn't?
3: No, I was in the First World War, and I can tell you the enlisted men worshipped their officers.
5: What rank were you, sir?
3: I was a colonel. Now, would you say the enlisted men didn't respect and admire their officers in this war?
5: I'd say they had the same feelings toward them as they did in your day, sir.
3: Mm.
5: Exactly.
3: Mm. I'd like you to read my speech on that in the Senate. Incidentally, John, I'm sending you the congressional record as a wedding present.
0: Thank you.
3: I'm also giving you a wedding trip for a month. You and Mary can go wherever you like.
1: And read the congressional record.
4: Really, Mary? Don't you ever think of anything and then decide not to say it? You know, I think we can spend this time much more profitably checking your underthings. Come along into the bedroom.
1: All right, Mother. Goodbye, dear heart.
0: So long.
1: Dwell not on saying goodbye. It does not prolong the being together, only the parting.
0: How's the Senate, sir?
3: The Senate? What about it?
0: I mean the new laws and all.
3: Well, I'm glad you asked me. I'd like your opinion. Now, what do you men think of the Fishbeck Patent Bill?
0: Well, sir, having been away 3 years...
3: Oh, yes, yes, of course. Would you care for a drink? A little early, but this is an occasion.
0: Oh, that'd be fine.
3: Splendid.
0: Can I give you a hand, sir?
3: Thank you, no.
0: Fred, I'm worried. I don't think we're doing the right thing.
8: Oh, Jack, we went over it for 2 hours last night.
0: I'd feel better about it if you were coming along. What am I going to do with Lily for 6 weeks?
8: She won't be any trouble, and you can make a vacation out of Reno. You can go horseback riding and fishing and lots of things.
0: Yeah, I'll bet.
8: Anyway, the important thing is for you to get out of town to stop being married on Saturday. That's the important thing.
0: Yeah, I guess so. I sure hope Lieutenant Harris can do it.
8: Jack, I couldn't get Lieutenant Harris.
0: Well, who'd you get?
8: No, don't get panicky.
0: Well, who is it?
8: Well, under the circumstances, the man I got is ideal. We need someone who can lie, a born liar, who's had practice besides. He's a natural.
0: Who'd you get?
8: O'Leary.
0: O'Leary?
8: He can do it, Jack. I rehearsed it with him 10 times.
0: You stupid jerk. O'Leary couldn't do an about-face without falling on his kisser. He'll miss up the detail, but good.
8: Jack, he was the only one I could get. He gets off over at the Paramount any time now, so it's too late to stop him. He's probably on his way over right now.
3: Is bourbon all right with you, fellas?
5: Fine with me.
3: John?
0: Yes, thanks.
3: Say when.
0: When?
3: I'll get it.
8: Well, for Pete's sake, don't be so nervous. You'll give the whole thing away.
0: Nervous? Who's nervous?

0: In a moment, Act Two of Norman Krasner's comedy, John Loves Mary, starring Van Johnson and Nina Foch. This is NBC, the National Broadcasting Company.
1: I hope you're enjoying this Norman Krasner comedy as much as I am. Of course, I can't help feeling sorry for John, who can't marry the girl he loves because he is already married to his best friend's fiancée. But if that sounds complicated, things are going to get even more hectic now. It's time to return to the apartment of Senator James McKinley in the St. Regis Hotel, New York City. Ex-Army Lieutenant O'Leary has just rung the doorbell. He is dressed not in the colorful uniform of a Paramount balcony major, which he usually wears, but in his old Army Lieutenant's uniform. As he waits for the door to open, there is a pained expression of disapproval on his face. Disapproval, no doubt, of the masquerade in which he is about to take part. Our imaginary curtains part, and Act Two begins.

0: probably your officer now. I'll get it.
1: Fred, Larry won't do. He doesn't even look like an officer.
2: Now, don't panic, kid. I tell you, I rehearsed him 10 times. His name's Lieutenant Leroy, and he knows exactly what to say.
0: Come in, Lieutenant.
3: Why, thank you, sir. My name is Lieutenant Leroy.
0: I'm Senator McKinley. How do you do?
3: How do you do, sir? I was told I could find Sergeant Lawrence here.
0: Yes, you found him. There he is.
3: Oh, how do you do, Sergeant?
1: How do you do, sir?
3: I didn't expect to find you in civilian clothes.
1: Oh, enlisted men have terminal leave now, sir. It's optional. Lieutenant, may I present Fred Taylor?
4: How do you do, Lieutenant?
5: How do you do?
6: Father, did someone... Oh, hello.
0: Lieutenant Leroy, Mrs. McKinley, and my daughter, Mary.
7: How do you do, Lieutenant?
6: How do you do?
3: I'm pleased to meet you.
0: Well, something wrong with our sergeant? You're not missing a tank or anything?
3: Oh, nothing like that, sir. Lawrence, I hope you won't take this as bad news, but there's a small job the Army needs you for. I'm afraid you're in for another 60 days.
6: Oh, no, that's not fair.
2: No, it is.
1: 60 days?
0: Oh, that's too bad.
2: Why do they need him?
3: We have a tremendous property disposal job to do. Captured enemy equipment, you know, the kind of thing Lawrence has been doing overseas. And, well, we're just short of trained men.
6: Well, he's been overseas for 3 years. He only came back yesterday.
3: Well, I'm in the same boat myself, ma'am. It's not my decision.
6: Where does he have to go?
3: Oh, this is a storage depot in Nevada.
2: Oh, that's too bad, Jack.
1: Well, I guess there's no use crying about it.
6: Well, I'm going, too. We're being married Saturday.
3: Well, I'm afraid that's impossible. He has to leave tonight.
6: I won't stand for it. It's just too much. He's not going.
0: Well, he has to, Mary. He's been ordered to go by the United States Army.
6: Well, they'll have to come and take him. And I'd like to see you try it, Lieutenant.
3: Oh, it's not me, ma'am.
6: You go back and tell them he absolutely refuses to consider it. And if they're sensible, they'll get somebody else.
3: It doesn't work that way, ma'am.
0: I apologize for my daughter, Lieutenant.
3: That's all right.
1: Don't feel badly, Mary.
7: It's only for 60 days, dear.
6: It's a lifetime. I've waited 3 years already. Every girl in my graduating class has been married. Some of them have been married twice.
1: I'll write you every day, and I'll call you regularly.
6: I'm tired of letters. I want you. I'll be 60 years old, and I'll still be waiting for you to marry me.
0: Now, you're proceeding from facts to emotion, Mary.
6: Father, are you just going to stand there and not do anything?
0: Well, what do you expect me to do?
6: Well, you're a senator. Call up some of those fancy generals who are always hinting for promotions. They can get John off.
0: If there was one thing I thought I had accomplished in my lifetime, it was instilling in you the spirit of good citizenship. Now, would you like to see me use my high office to get John off?
7: You're not asking your father to do that, dear.
6: Yes, I am. The Germans are back to their wives and their sweethearts. The Italians are back. The Japs are back. The only woman in the whole world who's being kept apart from the man she loves is me. Who won the war, anyhow?
1: I better go after her.
7: Let her alone, John.
3: I'm sorry I had to bring the bad news.
0: Well, it's not your fault, Lieutenant.
7: James, do you think maybe you could call one of those nice generals?
0: Phyllis, you too.
1: I wouldn't like you to use influence, sir.
0: Well, thank you, at least.
7: All I know is, if this happened to Senator Mulbender, he'd use influence.
0: Well, I'm not Senator Mulbender, thank God.
7: What about Judge Daly's son-in-law? He came back from Europe 10 minutes after they stopped shooting. And don't say he didn't use influence, because I heard him mention it to a thin general at Senator Allen's cocktail party. I heard every word.
0: Well, you can do something for others, but you can't interfere for yourself.
7: Oh, certainly. Of course not. Your own family?
0: Well, I've been criticizing the War Department for 2 years. I can't ask a favor. This is just another instance of their poor management.
7: That's no satisfaction to Mary.
0: Well, it is to me. Lieutenant, may I offer you a drink?
3: Oh, why, thank you, sir.
1: Oh, that's a good idea. Let's all have one.

0: Well, fellas, now that we're alone, hand it over.
1: Hand what over?
2: We owe him $50.
1: $50 for 10 minutes? That's a little more than they're paying at the Paramount, isn't it?
0: Oh, now stop squawking. If I'd have known it was a senator, you'd have paid more.
1: Here you are.
0: Hey, this is some dump.
1: You haven't much time to get back to the Paramount and change uniforms.
0: Oh, relax. And what are you two cooking up here?
2: Nothing. I explained it all to you.
0: Oh, you don't think I believe that cock and bull story about mining business in Nevada? What's wrong with the dame?
1: Nothing's wrong with her.
0: Then why you're running?
2: He's got some business in Nevada, mining business.
0: Malarkey. However, being we're buddies, and for old time's sake, I'm willing to take care of her while you're out of town.
1: Don't you try and get in touch with her.
2: Hey, you're supposed to be going to Nevada, too. We paid you for that.
0: Oh, relax. I'm just getting a rise out of you. I wouldn't take that dame on a platter. Not my type. Cold cuts.
1: I remember some of your types.
0: So do I. Those were dames. You didn't even have to know the language.
1: You take another drink, you're going to be stumbling all over that balcony.
0: I can hold it, and my men will cover up for me. I'm not just an usher there, you know.
2: What are you?
0: Are you kidding? I'm the balcony major.
1: Major at the Paramount. We knew you'd make good.
2: They didn't treat you right in the Army. 3 years a lieutenant.
0: No, you're right, they didn't. There's no nonsense at the Paramount about whether or not you've been at West Point.
1: You're not going to be a major long.
0: I'm due for a boost.
1: Unless you come late.
0: Don't worry about it. Ah, c'est la guerre. Yeah, it was a great little war.
1: I'm glad you enjoyed it.
0: Sarcastic, huh? Look, you two don't fool me, and you didn't fool me overseas.
2: Don't you think you better be getting along?
0: Yeah, I got a good mind to queer this deal.
1: There's no deal here.
2: I explained it all to you.
0: There's a fine American family, and she's a fine American girl.
1: Yes, and I'm marrying her.
0: Don't get so high and mighty with me. I watched you two operate overseas.
2: You watched us operate.
0: Remember Lily?
1: Lily?
0: Fred, you tried to cut me out with her, didn't you? All the time I was pitching, you were giving me the needle. I know about that.
2: You're wrong.
0: Oh, yeah? I trailed you in Piccadilly for an hour one night and lost you in the blackout.
2: I never laid hands on Lily.
0: Well, the only reason you couldn't was because she wanted to get married and come to America. I got that line, only I got around it.
2: That's a lie.
0: How do you know?
2: I was with her every night.
0: Not after you went to France, you weren't. You went over 2 weeks ahead of me, you remember?
2: Why, you dirty, lying, no-good skunk.
0: Why are you so upset about Lily?
2: Now, who's upset about Lily?
1: Look, O'Leary, isn't it about time you went back to the Paramount?
0: The devil wants to hang around here anyway. I'm late as it is. Mickey Mouse is already on.
1: This way out.
0: Well, goodbye, dog faces. Take it easy. I've got sixpence. Jolly, jolly sixpence. I've got sixpence.
2: Well, buddy, I guess we got you off the hook that time.
1: Yeah, if O'Leary had just one more drink, we'd have had to cart him out of here on a stretcher. Come in.
3: Pardon me, I'm looking for Sergeant Jack Lawrence.
1: I'm John Lawrence.
3: George Beechwood from the American Red Cross.
1: Yes, sir.
3: I've brought someone to see you. May I present Mrs. Lawrence?
4: Hello, Jack.
1: Lily.
2: Lily.
4: Hello, Fred.
3: Oh, please, don't be embarrassed in front of me. I've witnessed these little reunions hundreds of times, and it's the pleasantest part of my duties.
1: Welcome to America, dear. I'm sorry you had to come here. I understood I was to go to the Red Cross.
4: I waited a whole day for you. I thought you'd run out on me.
3: When you didn't meet her, Mrs. Lawrence was quite upset.
4: Well, I thought they were sending me back to England.
3: We assured you we weren't.
4: I apologize to the gentleman.
3: She struck our Mr. Abernathy with a small suitcase.
1: I'm much obliged, Mr. Beechwood, to you and the Red Cross. Thank you.
3: All in the line of duty.
4: Thank you. You've been ever so kind.
3: You're quite welcome. And on behalf of the Red Cross, may I offer our best wishes and the hospitality of our country.
4: Oh, well, thank you.
3: Well, goodbye and lots of luck.
1: Thanks again.
3: The Red Cross also maintains an information service for prospective mothers.
1: Well, we'll remember it. Goodbye.
3: Goodbye.
4: East side, west side. Golly. New York's just like it is in the cinema, isn't it?
2: Almost.
4: Oh, I'm so glad we're going to live in New York, Fred. I'm never going to leave it.
1: Except for the trip to Reno, for the divorce, you know.
4: Can't we get the divorce in New York?
1: No.
2: But you love it in Reno. Mm.
4: There was a sailor on the Queen Elizabeth who told us girls we should never go west of New Jersey.
5: Good afternoon.
1: May I present Mr. Herbish, Senator McKinley?
4: How do you do?
5: How do you do?
1: She's a friend of Fred's. He just came over from England. They were just leaving.
4: I've only been in America one day.
5: Really? How do you like it?
4: Oh, I love New York. I hope it's as nice out west.
5: Well, you're going out west?
4: Where the deer and the antelope play, you know. Tell me, what's it like west of New Jersey?
5: Republican.
1: Fred, you two had better hurry. You don't want to be late.
2: Yeah, that's right. Come on, Lily. Goodbye, Senator.
4: It was ever so nice meeting you. Ta-ta.
5: Goodbye. John.
1: Yes, sir?
5: You're perspiring again.
1: Yes, sir.
5: It's your nerves. You ought to take cold showers every morning.
1: Yes, sir, I'll do that, starting tomorrow.
6: Right this way, General.
4: Here he is, General. General Biddle, may I present Sergeant Lawrence?
7: How do you do, Sergeant?
1: How do you do, sir?
7: Well, so you're the young man the Army has been persecuting, huh? Well, we'll soon see about that. Senator McKinley, this is a real pleasure. I've been trying to get an appointment with you for 6 months.
5: How are you, General?
6: Father, General Biddle is going to investigate John's case. He says it seems like undue hardship.
8: The phone hasn't rung, has it?
5: No.
8: The General has put a call into the Pentagon building.
5: Now, look here, General. I don't want anything done that smacks of favoritism.
7: Why, Senator, I wouldn't show this boy any more favoritism than I would expect you to show me.
8: The Senator understands perfectly.
6: Hello? Yes, he's here. Your call, General.
7: Thank you. General Biddle speaking. Colonel McCoy, General Biddle. Colonel, I'm calling you from Senator McKinley's apartment. Senator McKinley. Yes, that's right. Well, what did you find out? What? Well, there's got to be a storage depot in Nevada. The sergeant I called you about is supposed to report there tonight. You're certain? Colonel, there'll be a staff meeting in my office at 9 o'clock tomorrow morning. Between now and then, locate that depot.
6: What is it?
5: Missing something, General?
7: Well, we're reorganizing the department, Senator. There's a little confusion.
5: And you can't locate a whole storage depot. How many millions of dollars of taxpayers' money does an installation like that cost, General?
6: Do you mean to say that John still has to go because they just can't find a little piece of paper in Washington?
5: A little piece of paper? They can't find a whole depot.
8: But if the Army doesn't know where the depot is, how will John know where to go?
5: John, when you get to the depot, wire the War Department you found it.
7: We'll find it, Senator. Sergeant, I take it on myself to remove you from the roster.
1: Sir, I cannot accept favoritism. I'm going to Nevada. It's the only decent thing to do.
6: Sure.
7: Sergeant, you're quite right. But after all, it's only a storage depot, you know. You'll be packing crates, that's all.
1: Well, it's the principle of the thing that counts. You understand, don't you, Mary?
6: Don't you want to get married? Doesn't that mean anything to you?
1: It's my duty, Mary.
6: Duty? Who do you think you are, Nathan Hale?
1: I have to live with myself.
6: Well, live with yourself. You're not going to live with me. You don't want to marry me anyway. I've known it since the first 10 minutes you were home. You've been distracted and just plain bored.
1: I've got a lot on my mind. Didn't we agree to get married?
6: You were trapped into it. Now you don't know how to get out of it.
1: That's not true.
6: You're afraid of my father.
1: I am not afraid of your father.
6: And you're embarrassed for me. Well, you needn't be.
8: This is only temporary, John.
1: I hope so. Well, I guess I better go for my railroad ticket.
5: Son, I'm sorry about all this. I want you to know that you have my admiration and sympathy. I hope that things work out happily for both you and Mary.
1: Thank you, sir. So do I.

0: Betty, is Mary in the lobby by any chance?
1: No.
0: Not up here. I've been out all afternoon myself. You haven't seen her in the last 3 hours. Oh, never mind, Betty. She just came in. Mary, where have you been?
2: Downstairs in the bar.
0: Drinking?
2: Well, that's what the rest of them were doing.
0: Mary, this is only a lover's quarrel.
2: Mother, stop treating me as though I were a child.
0: Mary, I don't know what to say.
2: That's too bad, Mother dear, because I was hoping you did. I could use a long mother and daughter heart-to-heart talk right here about the facts of life and why a man would rather pack crates in Nevada than be with the girl he loves.
0: He loved you, Mary. He explained about the crates. I hope you won't make a hasty decision. You've been in love with John for a long time.
2: Not this John.
0: What do you mean, not this John?
2: This is not the one I sent overseas. He would have dragged me to Nevada by my hair if necessary.
0: I know, dear. Oh, my. 3 years of writing letters and all those packages. What a waste.
2: Well, it was patriotic anyway.
0: How are you going to tell him?
2: I won't have to tell him. He'll tell me.
0: In my opinion, Mary. Oh, hello, John. Where have you been?
3: I had to get my railroad ticket and get back in a uniform.
2: What time are you leaving?
3: The train leaves at 9:30. I ought to be there 15 minutes earlier.
2: Well, we can have dinner here, and I'll take you to the station.
3: Oh, I'd rather you didn't, Mary. I mean, there'll be others there, a whole squad, and we'll have to fall in and all that. It's kind of embarrassing. You don't mind, do you, Mary?
2: Not at all.
3: Kissing at railroad stations, I always get a little self-conscious.
0: I like it.
3: Oh, you do? Well, we'll have to go down to Grand Central sometime.
2: Will you excuse me, John? I'd like to lie down.
3: Oh, sure. Don't you feel well?
2: I feel fine.
3: She's all right. Why is she lying down?
0: Well, I don't know. I just came back from the Paramount.
3: You went to the Paramount?
0: Yes. The senator wanted to see himself in the newsreel.
3: When you go to a movie, Mrs. McKinley, where do you sit? Upstairs or down?
0: We always sit upstairs. The senator likes to smoke.
3: You sat upstairs?
0: Yes. Why?
3: Nothing. I just think it's interesting where different people sit.
0: Oh, I wish we'd been in the orchestra. There was a drunkard in the balcony.
3: A drunkard?
0: He kept singing at the top of his lungs that he had jolly, jolly sixpence. I can't understand why the ushers didn't stop him.
3: I can't either. Did the senator do anything about it?
0: Oh, he'd left by then. He and General Biddle excused themselves halfway through the picture. I don't know why. I like Dorothy L'Amour.
4: Jack.
3: Hey.
4: Can I speak to you a minute?
3: Sure, come on in.
4: I think you better come out here in the hall.
3: Oh, all right. Excuse me, Mrs. McKinley.
0: Certainly, John.
3: Well?
4: Where is she?
3: Who?
4: Lily. Isn't she here?
3: She's with you.
4: No, she isn't.
3: Well, what did you do with her?
4: I was driving her around in a taxi, showing her the city.
3: Did you explain about the baby?
4: Yeah, I did.
3: Well, what'd she say?
4: Plenty, but after a while she calmed down a little. She even suggested we drive over to the hospital and see my baby.
3: It's here?
4: A boy. 7 pounds, 6 ounces.
3: What about Lily?
4: I left her in the cab, told her to wait. I was sure she'd be there when I came out. It was $8 on the meter.
3: She tricked you. She didn't want to go to Reno. She's hiding somewhere.
4: Hiding?
3: What am I going to do about the divorce? If you can't find your wife, you have to wait 7 years.
4: Oh, we'll find her sometime before that.
3: You saved my life, and now you've ruined it. Where even?
4: Oh, don't say that.
3: I don't owe you a thing. Not a thing.
4: I'm naming my kid after you. I'm going to call him John Harold Taylor.
3: He hasn't got a chance.
4: Oh, look, remember what we've been through together? When you were wounded, I carried you in my arms like a baby.
3: You should have let me stay there.
4: I carried you 200 yards.
3: It wasn't 100, nearer 75.
4: It was at least 200. Maybe I should have left you there.
3: Sorry, Fred. What did Lily say when you left her in the taxi? Did she give any hint where she'd go?
5: Hint? I don't think so.
3: Well, what was the last thing she said?
5: Goodbye.
3: Fred, we've got to find her. Think, man. Where could she be?
5: Oh.
3: What is it?
4: I went in the 76th Street side of the hospital, and I came out of the 77th. I was so excited about my baby, I didn't know where I was.
3: She may still be sitting in that cab.
5: Knowing Lily, I doubt it.
3: Well, it's worth a try. Come on, we've got to find her.

0: General Biddle, what's happened to you? Have you had an accident?
1: I was attacked by a drunken usher in the men's room of the Paramount Theater.
0: No.
1: He broke my glasses. Look at this hat.
0: Why did he do it?
1: I don't know why. He asked me whether I'd been to West Point, and I said I had. He seemed pleasant enough. I thought he was going to ask me about the football team. That's what they usually ask. And then he jumped on me.
0: For heaven's sake. I hope you struck him back.
1: Well, unfortunately, there's an article of war entitled Conduct Unbecoming an Officer. I'm not supposed to strike anybody back.
2: Not even in self-defense?
1: An officer's supposed to be able to reason with anybody.
0: Why didn't you strike him, James? You're not in uniform.
2: Well, I wasn't there. I was waiting for him in the lobby. Oh, I wanted to go back. He wouldn't.
1: I could see the newspapers. General Biddle in brawl in men's room of Paramount Theater. No, thank you. They can fire generals.
2: Well, I gave the manager a talking to. They haven't heard the end of this.
0: I should hope not.
2: Well, I'll never mind. Oh, Mary, the mayor of New York will be here in 20 minutes. Mm-hmm. And half an hour from now, you're going to be a married woman.
0: Married? In half an hour?
2: You can thank General Biddle.
0: But what about having to wait 3 days?
1: That's a very good question. Who has to wait 3 days? Civilians. Uh-huh. A soldier can be married in 1 day. And here's the permission. All signed, all sealed, all official.
2: Well, Mary, you might thank the gentleman.
3: Thank you.
2: Well, that's not very enthusiastic. I thought you'd have had your arms around him by now.
1: I had to sign an awful lot of papers.
3: I appreciate what you've done, General Biddle, but...
2: But what?
3: Well, I don't care to get married today, Father.
2: You don't care to get married today? What do you think you're doing, buying a hat?
0: She doesn't care to, James, that's all.
2: That couldn't be all. She's been crying into her pillow for 3 years.
0: John doesn't love her.
3: He doesn't, Dad.
2: Oh. Oh, did he tell you that?
3: He didn't have to.
2: Well, then how do you know?
3: I know. I sensed it yesterday. I'm sure of it today.
2: Well, it seems to me, Mary, you're imagining things. But we'll soon find out. He won't marry you if he doesn't love you. Let's see if he backs out.
3: I'm not going to find out that way. It'd be too humiliating.
2: Well, you'll have to know sooner or later.
3: Not that way. Let him go to Nevada. I'll soon get a letter that he's changed his mind.
2: You're wrong, Mary.
3: I can't help it.
4: Hello, everybody.
5: Hello.
0: Hello.
2: Hello.
6: Well, what's the matter?
0: Nothing. Nothing's the matter.
6: You feel better, Mary?
3: I'm all right.
6: You look all right. Mary, we've got 4 hours yet to train time. Would you care to go someplace for a while?
3: No, thank you.
6: We could walk in the park. It's very nice out.
3: I don't think so.
1: This is a nice time of the year for Nevada.
6: Yes, sir. I wish I didn't have to leave, Mary.
3: If you feel you ought to go, you're doing the right thing.
6: I do, Mary.
5: I'd feel the same way in his shoes.
2: You know, this may be working out for the best. We can have a real wedding ceremony when you come back, John. As long as we have time to prepare for it. We'd make Mrs. McKinley very happy.
6: Yes, we could. I wouldn't mind a big wedding if it suits Mary.
2: Well, does it suit you, Mary? What do you say?
3: Dad, you said you had a surprise for us. What is it?
6: Surprise?
3: Oh, he wouldn't tell it to me. He was waiting for you to come back. What is it, Dad?
2: John, a soldier can be married in 1 day with Army permission, and General Biddle's arranged it. What do you think of that?
6: Really?
1: Nothing to it. I only had to sign a couple of papers.
2: Mary'll be here any minute. You and Mary can get married, jump in our car, and off you go to Nevada on your honeymoon.
1: You're allowed 5 days travel time. We've even figured out the hotels you can stop at on the way.
2: You can thank General Biddle.
6: Thank you, sir.
0: I guess you better pack, Mary. You haven't much time.
3: It won't take me long.
2: John, if something about the arrangement doesn't suit you, feel free to mention it. It's your marriage.
6: Well, I was only looking at it from Mary's angle. Living out there in some room and my coming in only once a week.
2: Mary doesn't seem to be objecting.
6: Mary, if you want a big wedding and Mother does, well, maybe the best thing would be to wait till I come back.
2: Oh, I'm sorry, Mary. I was mistaken.
3: That's all right, Dad. I guess I was mistaken, too. Well, John? Or is it Sergeant Lawrence? I guess the quicker the goodbyes, the less embarrassment, so... If you don't mind, good day. It was nice knowing you, I think. It was nice knowing you, too, Fred.
6: I'm not going out of here, Mary.
2: I'll thank you to leave, young man.
6: No matter how this looks to you, you'll have to take my word for it. I do love you.
2: If you don't leave immediately, I'll be obliged to use force, which I will do gladly.
3: John, would you do me this one last courtesy? Please leave.
7: Fred!
8: Lily!
7: Fred, where did you go off to? I've been riding around in a taxi for hours. The cabbie wants me to pay him $14. Who? 7 quid. He's downstairs in the lobby waiting.
5: I'll go right down.
7: Oh, how do you do, Senator?
2: How do you do?
5: Look, everybody, I'd like you to meet Lily. Lily's a friend of mine from Europe that we used to know.
6: No, she's not a friend of his. Let me tell you who she is. She's my wife, Mrs. Lawrence. That's who she is.
2: Your wife?
6: Yes, my wife. I married her for Fred, to get her to America. He saved my life, and I was going to do him a favor. Was that so terrible? I couldn't help it if he had a baby.
5: I couldn't help it either.
6: I only started with one little lie, but with your help, Senator, the thing's grown and grown with mayors and generals and Pentagon buildings. And I don't know where it'll stop. It's even gotten where Mary doesn't believe I love her. I do love you, Mary. I've never stopped loving you for one single minute. I know this is asking a great deal, but will you come to Reno with this girl and me, just the three of us, while we get our divorce? Will you please, Mary?
7: Well, I do hope you believe he's telling the truth. He only married me to bring me to Fred.
3: I believe you.
7: If there's been any anky-panky between your John and me, may I drop dead on this very spot.
6: What do you say, Mary?
3: I'll go to Reno with you, John. With both of you.
6: Mary.
3: I'll go any place with you. To the ends of the world.
2: Why didn't you explain this to me yesterday, John?
6: I couldn't.
3: He didn't have his trousers on, Father.
5: Oh! Don't take it that way, Lily.
0: Oh, I'm not crying because I'm unhappy. I like to see people in love. Maybe it's because I haven't had much luck in love myself. Fred here, and then there was my first husband. He died. He was an American, too.
5: Well, I didn't know you were married before.
0: Well, you knew him. He was in your company. Lieutenant Victor O'Leary.
6: What? O'Leary? Oh, no.
0: As soon as he got a job, he was going to send for me. And then I got a lovely letter from his mother telling me he passed away. Double pneumonia. And his dying words were, send my love to Lily and tell her I'll see her up there.
6: Up there, in the balcony, he must have meant. Lily, would it cheer you up to see a movie? For instance, Blue Moon with Dorothy Lamour?
0: Oh, she's one of my favorites.
6: Fred, take Lily down to the Paramount.
5: You bet I will. And I'm going to introduce her to a friend of mine, the balcony major. Folks, there's going to be a peach of a show at the Paramount today.
6: Goodbye, Lily. Have a good life.
0: Thanks ever so. You know, America's just the way it is in the cinema. Never a dull moment.
8: You have just heard the Best Plays production of John Loves Mary by Norman Krasner, starring Van Johnson and Nina Foch. And here again is your host, drama critic John Chapman, with a closing word.
9: You understand now, don't you, how easy it is to write a best play? All you have to do is to pick two simple names and then think of something funny. Then, when your play is done, all you need is a few good actors. But they happen to be hard to find. This evening, we have been lucky in having Miss Foch as Mary and Mr. Johnson as John. We have had Van Johnson on a one-hour loan-out from his regular employers, Metro-Goldwyn-Mayer Pictures. MGM, by the way, seems to have got along well even without Johnson for the period of this broadcast. It has a big new screen hit about the first atom bomb attack, titled Above and Beyond. Thanks, Miss Foch, Mr. Johnson, and company. And I'd like to go on now with some news about next week's best play. It will be one that I could call distinguished, The Glass Menagerie by Tennessee Williams. And in it will be a very interesting small cast. We'll be having Evelyn Varden in the role of the mother and MacDonald Carey as the son. And in the part of the shy daughter who collects glass animals, there will be the much admired brand new star of the Broadway stage, Geraldine Page. Less than a month ago, Miss Page, unknown, made her first Broadway appearance in a comedy titled Midsummer. That night, the critics went to work on her. And when she woke up next day, she found she was the most highly praised actress of the theater season. I'm looking forward to this new Best Plays production of The Glass Menagerie. This is Chapman saying good night until then.

Tonight's play, John Loves Mary, by Norman Krasner, was transcribed and adapted for radio by Earl Hamner. Van Johnson was John, and Nina Fosh recreated her original Broadway role as Mary. The part of Fred Taylor was played by Lawson Zerbe. General Harwood Biddle was played by Wendell Holmes, and Phyllis McKinley by Vera Allen. Bill Lipton played Lieutenant O'Leary. Joseph Boland was George Beechwood. Kathleen Cordell was Lily Herbish, and Louis Van Ruten was Senator James McKinley. Best Plays is an NBC production supervised by William Welch and directed by Edward King. Your announcer is Fred Collins.

0: The NBC production staff on Best Plays would like to thank our listeners across the country who have been writing us. 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
5: Once upon a time there was an engineer. Choo-choo Charlie was his name, we hear. He had an engine and he sure had fun. He used good and plenty candy to make his train run.
6: Charlie says, love my good and plenty. Charlie says, really ring the bell. Charlie says, love my good and plenty. Don't know any other candy that I love so well.
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8: Mr. Bennett? If you please, Mr. Bennett.
9: Mother, I don't believe Father is in the library. Jane and I saw him earlier this afternoon. He was out in the carriage. Wasn't he, Jane?
8: Yes, we saw him, Mother.
9: Impossible. Your father is a wonderful man, girls, but he practically never stirs from his library. I wonder if I dare open the door.
8: Yes, I will.
9: Mr. Bennett? Oh, he's not here.
8: Is anything wrong, Mother?
9: Indeed, there is, Eliza. Here it is 2 weeks since that young Mr. Bingley moved into Netherfield Park, and your father has not yet made his acquaintance. £5,000 a year.
8: What?
9: £5,000 a year. That's Mr. Bingley's income. And your father has still not yet prepared the way for his daughters to meet him.
8: Mr. Bingley is single, Mama?
9: Yes, Jane, he is indeed.
8: Perhaps he doesn't want to get married.
9: Elizabeth, now what difference does that make? Oh, it's Lydia. Have you seen your father?
10: He wasn't in Meryton, Mama.
9: Meryton?
10: Mary and Kitty and I were there, and... Oh, Elizabeth, Jane, you'll never guess. A regiment of militia has come to stay in Meryton. The officers are so handsome, and such lovely uniforms.
9: Militia, uniforms. When my daughters marry, as they must, I prefer husbands with something more in the way of assets than simply uniforms.
8: We can't all marry rich Mr. Bingley, Mama.
9: I'm afraid none of you will have the opportunity. By now, every other eligible girl in the county must have been presented.

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1: Our story tonight is all about the loves and marriages of three of Mr. and Mrs. Bennett's five daughters, Jane, Lydia, and Elizabeth. Particularly Elizabeth, almost blinded by prejudice, romantically involved with Mr. Darcy, a gentleman almost deafened by pride. As you've no doubt guessed, from our opening scene, tonight we bring you Jane Austen's graceful and evergreen comedy of manners, Pride and Prejudice. Although the story is over 150 years old, more than a little of it could have happened not much more than a little while ago. After all, the politeness of romance and the romance of politeness only change by degree. Charm in some form, thank heavens, is always with us, whether in the small English town where Miss Austen's story occurred, or in the reenactment of that story 150 years later over the radio. So much for our play, and now for our players. In the Bennett family,
2: Elizabeth
1: is played by Anne Burr.
2: Jane.
1: By Kathleen Cordell.
3: Lydia.
1: By Abby Lewis. Everett Sloan and Sarah Burton are playing Mr. and Mrs. Bennett, and I'm going to join them at the microphone to play Mr. Darcy.
0: From Studio One at CBS, we present Pride and Prejudice by Jane Austen, as arranged for radio by Sheldon Stark.
3: Ah, here's your father at last. Good afternoon, Mr. Bennett.
4: Good afternoon, my dear Mrs. Bennett. Jane.
3: Good afternoon, Father.
4: Eliza.
3: Good afternoon, Father.
4: Lydia.
3: Father.
4: I've had quite a drive. May we have tea?
3: Of course.

0: Bingley. Oh, yes, yes, the gentleman at Netherfield Park.
1: The eligible gentleman, Mr. Bennet. Single, with 5,000 a year. Oh, Mr. Bennet, you know how important it is for our daughters to meet Mr. Bingley. Such a simple matter for you to drive over to Netherfield and introduce yourself.
0: Quite simple, my dear, quite simple.
1: Yet have you done so? No. You sit in your library reading the Times, or you ride about in the carriage.
0: I saw Mr. Bingley this afternoon, my dear.
1: Precisely, you... You did? You saw him?
0: This very afternoon.
1: You introduced yourself?
0: Yes, Mr. Bennet of Longbourn Hall. I met Mr. Bingley and his sister.
2: Oh, Father,
0: and...
2: Father, what's he like?
0: Mr. Bingley, Jane.
1: Is he handsome? Jane, my dear, what a ridiculous question. With 5,000 a year, of course he's handsome. Oh, Mr. Bennet, why didn't you tell us at once instead of teasing us so?
0: I didn't have a chance to, Mrs. Bennet.
1: Oh, but never mind, as long as you've done it. Girls, did you hear that? Now you shall meet Mr. Bingley. He's sure to be at the next assembly dance, and if one of you should marry him, we owe it all to your father. Mr. Bennet, you are the kindest husband and the most thoughtful father in the entire country.
0: Thank you, my dear. Now, may I have some tea?
1: Tea? Oh, tea. Lydia, did you ring? No, never mind. You and Jane come with me.
3: Yes, Mama.
1: Yes, Mama.
0: Eliza, my dear, your mother is quite unique. There's not another woman like her in all England. If there were, I don't think the country could stand it.
3: I wish you were not so concerned about getting us married, Father.
0: No, no, she's right, Eliza, quite right. After all, there are five of you, and there are so few eligible young men in our little community. And, unfortunately, none of you will inherit anything. Longbourn Hall and everything in it will go to your distant cousin, William Collins, when I die.
3: Distant indeed, since we have never met him.
0: I believe this cousin of yours is a solicitor for some extremely wealthy gentlewoman named Lady de Burr, I think. Yes, yes, Lady de Burr. Collins has written to me once or twice. He manages her business affairs. Oh, that's odd.
3: Odd?
0: Yes, this afternoon at Netherfield, I was introduced to a Mr. Darcy, a friend of Mr. Bingley's. I think somebody mentioned Darcy as a nephew to Lady de Burr.
3: Is he staying at Netherfield?
0: Yes. Bingley thinks very highly of him. I suppose I must tell your mother about Mr. Darcy. He's single, too, and twice as wealthy, £10,000 a year. And with five beautiful daughters to choose from, how can he possibly look anywhere else?
1: He's ready, Mr. Bennet.
0: Oh, thank you, my dear. I tell you what, Eliza. Since Jane is the eldest daughter, I hope Mr. Bingley falls in love with her. And since you are my favorite daughter, I shall leave Mr. Darcy to you. How does that sound?

0: delighted. Isn't it the most delightful day? I know Mama considers them a waste of time because they're poor, but the militia officers do dance beautifully, and they are handsome. Don't you agree, Jane?
1: I think Mr. Dingley is even more handsome.
2: That's because he danced with Jane, Lydia.
1: Only once, Elizabeth, no more than with anyone else. But don't you think he's handsome?
2: More than that, Jane, dear. He's very agreeable. Not at all like his friend, Mr. Darcy.
0: Poor Mr. Darcy. He's not dancing. He's hardly even speaking to anyone.
1: Well, perhaps he's too shy.
2: Or too proud, Jane. I think he considers a country dance something to tolerate instead of enjoy.
3: I beg your pardon, Miss Bennett. I quite agree with you.
2: Lieutenant Wickham, you should not have listened.
3: I couldn't help overhearing, Miss Elizabeth.
0: Do you know Mr. Darcy, Mr. Wickham?
3: I've known him for years, Miss Lydia. In fact, if it were not for Mr. Darcy, I would now have an excellent living instead of being only a poor lieutenant of militia.
2: But what can Mr. Darcy have to do with it, Mr. Wickham?
3: Miss Elizabeth, Mr. Darcy's late father was my godparent. He promised me a certain inheritance. But when he died, Mr. Darcy refused to honor his father's promise.
2: Refused to honor a promise? Mr. Wickham.
3: Yes, I know. It doesn't sound like a gentleman, does it? I really shouldn't gossip this way.
2: If it concerns yourself, Mr. Wickham, I'd hardly call it gossip.
3: No, but still, perhaps we can discuss it more later on. Mr. Dear, do we have this next dance?
0: I believe we do, Mr. Wickham.
3: Then if you'll take my arm. Your servant, lady.
0: Liza.
2: Yes, Jane.
0: Do you think it was proper of Mr. Wickham to speak that way?
2: About Mr. Darcy? Why not, if it's true? It certainly must be, otherwise Mr. Wickham would not have said it.
0: But Mr. Darcy's a friend of Mr. Bingley.
2: And that means he can do no wrong, Jane.
0: Liza, they're coming this way. Look,
2: there they are. Jane, dear, you're blushing.
0: Oh, dear.
4: Jane, it's Elizabeth.
2: Mr. Bingley?
4: You've met my friend, Mr. Darcy.
5: Your servant, ladies. Bingley tells me he's enjoying your assembly dance very much.
2: And you are not, Mr. Darcy?
5: Oh, yes. Yes, quite entertaining. Not up to London.

0: Of course.
1: Your enthusiasm is overwhelming, Mr. Darcy.
0: Huh? Well, forgive me for speaking so honestly.
1: I see. You believe in honesty?
0: I always have, Miss Elizabeth.
1: How interesting.
0: I'm afraid I don't understand.
1: Perhaps you will when I tell you that we have just been talking to an acquaintance of yours, Mr. Wickham.
0: Wickham?
1: Or perhaps your father was more concerned about him than you are, Mr. Darcy.
0: If you don't mind, Miss Bennet, I'd prefer not to discuss Mr. Wickham at all.
2: Oh, Miss Jane.
3: Yes, Mr. Bean.
2: I've come over to ask you, is your next dance taken?
3: My next? Why, no, Mr. Bingley.
2: Then may I have the pleasure?
3: You may, Mr. Bingley.
2: Allow me, Miss Jane.
3: Are you settled in Netherfield, Mr. Bingley?
2: Yes. Perhaps you can say it's a visit there one day.
1: You're smiling, Mr. Darcy. Do you find us so amusing after London?
0: Amusing, Miss Elizabeth?
1: You have hardly spoken to anyone.
0: Well, I'm speaking to you. Would you care to dance, Miss Bennet?
1: Thank you, Mr. Darcy. But since you have danced with no one all evening, I see no reason for you to change your mind now. Good night.
3: Mama, the sky is getting more cloudy by the minute. Don't you think I should go to Netherfield by carriage instead of by horse?
4: Nonsense, Jane. The horse is all saddled and ready. Now do hurry. You've been invited to dinner, and Mr. Bingley's sister will never forgive you if you're late.
1: But it is going to rain, Mama. If Jane gets caught, she'll be soaked through. She may come down with a cold.
4: Oh, Eliza, of course she may.
1: What? Mama, you sound as if you want her to.
4: Frankly, Eliza, I do. Then she'll have to stay at Netherfield for a few days, and that will give Mr. Bingley more opportunities to see her.
1: Oh, Mama.
4: Proximity, my dear Eliza, proximity. Now go along, Jane.
1: All right, Mama. And be as pleasant as you can.
3: I shall. Goodbye.
1: Goodbye, Jane.
4: Ah, oh, dear Jane, she's always pleasant. A pity you can't be more like her, Eliza.
1: Are you referring to Mr. Darcy, Mama?
4: You really should have danced with him that night, Eliza. Mr. Darcy does have 10,000 a year.
5: Mrs. Bennet, was that Jane?
4: Yes, Mr. Bennet.
5: Well, why didn't she take the carriage? It's going to rain.
4: Oh, do you think it will, Mr. Bennet?
5: Eh?
1: Mother wants it to, Father.
5: She does? Oh, I see. Suppose she gets very ill.
4: Nonsense, Mr. Bennet. A healthy girl gets only slightly ill. What's that you've got?
5: Eh?
4: In your hand, my dear. Is it a letter?
5: Oh, this, yes. I forgot all about it. It's from our distant cousin, William Collins.
4: Not distant enough, Mr. Bennet, since he will inherit Longbourn Hall.
5: He's coming to visit us.
1: He is? What for, Father?
5: I don't know, Eliza. He says he has a particular reason, but he doesn't say what it is. I suppose we'll find out when he arrives. Well, there's your rain, Mrs. Bennet.
4: Yes, isn't it lovely? Jane will get soaked. Eliza.
1: Yes, Mama?
4: It will probably be a few days before Jane's well enough to return home from Netherfield. When she is, will you go for her?
1: Yes, Mama. But please do not expect me to be civil to Mr. Darcy. The less I see of him, the better. Carriage, Jane.
2: Miss Jane, are you certain you're feeling well enough to return home?
3: Oh, yes, Mr. Bingley. I've already imposed too long on you and your sister.
2: Oh, not at all. It's been very pleasant, hasn't it, Darcy?
0: Eh? Oh, yes, Bingley. Yes, indeed.
2: Let me help you into the carriage, Miss Jane.
3: Oh, thanks.
2: This way.
0: Your sister's quite charming, Miss Elizabeth.
1: I have known that longer than you, Mr. Darcy.
0: I'm sure you have. And Mr. Bingley's been quite attentive.
1: Mr. Darcy, don't you think that is their own affair?
0: Oh, please, Miss Elizabeth. Is there no way you and I can talk without being at sword's point? You know, I have an admission to make.
1: About what, Mr. Darcy?
0: About you. I think you're quite as charming as your sister. Perhaps the next time you will dance with me.
1: Perhaps. But now you will have to excuse us, Mr. Darcy.
0: Here, Elizabeth, let me help you up.
1: I can manage, thank you.
0: Goodbye, Miss Elizabeth.
2: Miss Jane.
3: Goodbye, Mr. Bingley.
1: Goodbye, Mr. Bingley. And goodbye to you, Mr. Darcy.
0: Goodbye.
2: Goodbye. Beautiful girl, Darcy.
0: Yes, both of them.
2: So gentle, so courteous and kind.
0: Here, Bingley, don't tell me you're in love with her.
2: Well,
0: if you are, you're making a mistake.
2: Why, what do you mean?
0: The girl doesn't love you.
2: She doesn't?
0: Oh, I admit she may act that way, but I'm sure she doesn't. I think she's simply following her mother's orders.
2: Oh, no. You do?
0: Well, look at it sensibly, Bingley. You've got 5,000 a year, and what of the Bennets? 2,000. And even that won't stay with the children. No, Mrs. Bennet is trying to make a match, Bingley.
2: Well, what of it? Most mothers do.
0: You never meet people like that in London, do you? Think it over, Bingley, before it becomes too serious.
1: Jane, our cousin has arrived. Mother wants us to meet him.
3: Our cousin?
1: Yes, William Collins. And you should see him, Jane. He looks like... Jane. Why, Jane, what is the matter?
3: Please. Oh, no.
6: gone away.
3: Gone?
6: You mean Mr. Bingley?
3: Without even telling me, Eliza. Oh. One of the servants brought over a letter from his sister Caroline. He's gone to London, Eliza.
6: Oh, Jane. Oh, but surely only for a visit.
3: No, they've closed Netherfield Park. They've all gone. His sister, Mr. Darcy, and Mr. Bingley himself. All gone to Mr. Darcy's London house.
6: Mr. Darcy. Jane, it is Mr. Darcy who is to blame.
3: You think he influenced Mr. Bingley?
6: Mr. Bingley would never be that unkind, unless Mr. Darcy had persuaded him. Still, it is only for the winter, Jane.
3: Yes, I know, Eliza, but if he should forget me, if he should meet someone else... Oh, Eliza, I can't help thinking it may be forever.
6: Oh, now, now, Jane. Please, dear, don't cry. And there is our cousin, Mr. Collins. He's down in the library now. They're waiting for us.

0: Oh, yes. Yes, indeed, to be sure, Mr. Bennet. My employer, Lady Catherine de Burgh, is a descendant of one of the finest families in all England. And tremendously wealthy, of course.
1: Of course, Mr. Collins.
0: Her country estate in Hunsford, you know, the estate of Rosings. Beautiful. And huge, really. Quite tremendous. Well, you could take Longbourn Hall and put it in a corner of Rosings and never notice it. No offense to Longbourn Hall, of course.
1: Of course.
0: Especially since, after your demise, my dear Mr. Bennet, Longbourn Hall shall pass on to me. So I meant no offense at all. Simply a comparison. Which brings me to my reason for paying you this visit.
1: Of course. Oh, yes, your visit.
2: We're delighted to have you here, Mr. Collins.
0: Yes, thank you, Mrs. Bennet. Yes, I flatter myself that my small connection with Lady Catherine de Burgh gives me entree into the most exclusive homes. Why, I even have dinner with Lady de Burgh once a week.
2: You do, Mr. Collins?
0: Regularly, and tea twice weekly. I live on the estate, you know, small house near the entrance to Rosings. You must visit me there. Where was I?
1: You were telling us your reason for this visit.
0: Oh, yes. Well, Mr. Bennet, Lady de Burgh has suggested that I get married.
1: Oh, she has, eh?
0: Naturally, I had been considering it myself, but when Lady de Burgh does me the great honor of suggesting the very same thing, well, that settles it, of course.
1: Of course.
0: It must be a young lady of good breeding and deportment. After all, she will go to dinner with me at Lady de Burgh's each week.
1: And twice to tea.
0: Huh?
1: And tea twice weekly.
0: Oh, yes. So you see, it is important to pick a proper wife. And it has occurred to me, Mr. Bennet and madam, that inasmuch as your daughters shall eventually lose this home because of me, why then, why should I not give one of them a home?
2: Marry one of our daughters, Mr. Collins?
0: Exactly, my dear Mrs. Bennet.
2: Why, Mr. Collins, how good of you to think of us. You shall meet all five of our daughters, although we do have other hopes for one.
0: Oh?
2: Our eldest daughter, Jane, a very eligible young gentleman, has been most attentive. But all the others, Elizabeth, Mary, Kitty, and Lydia, Mr. Bennet and I are sure that... Come in. Ah, Jane and Elizabeth. Mr. Bennet, will you introduce their cousin?
1: Yes, certainly. Jane, may I present... Well, Jane, is something wrong, my dear?
3: No, Father. Just that Mr. Bingley has left Netherfield Park.
2: Mr. Bingley has left? Where has he gone?
4: To London for the winter, Mother.
2: London?
4: Jane is right, Mama. He and his sister and Mr. Darcy.
0: Darcy? Did you say Darcy? Can that be the nephew of my employer, Lady Catherine de Burgh?
1: Yes, Mr. Collins. I believe he is.
0: Gone to London. Oh, what a pity. If I'd met him, I could have given him Lady de Burgh's compliments.
4: Compliments? On what, pray?
0: On what? Nothing. Just her compliments. She was quite well the last time I saw her. I have dinner with her every week. Oh, but I beg your pardon. We haven't yet been introduced.
1: Yes, of course. Jane, your cousin, Mr. Collins.
4: Mr. Collins.
0: Jane? How do you do?
1: Elizabeth, your cousin, Mr. Collins.
4: Mr. Collins?
0: Elizabeth? Charmed, I'm sure. I hope to see you often during my visit.
4: Do you?
0: Oh, yes. I do. I do, indeed.

0: Jane, my dear, try to be more careful with your knitting. You've dropped another stitch there, you know.
1: Oh, I'm sorry, Mama. I was thinking.
0: Have you heard from London at all, Jane?
1: No, Eliza, not at all. I don't think I shall.
0: Oh, nonsense, Jane. I'm sure Mr. Bingley means to write. He's probably just too busy. Eliza, why don't you go out into the conservatory and talk to your cousin, Mr. Collins? He's leaving in a few days, you know.
2: I will, Mama. As soon as I finish my knitting.
0: Well, you're almost done.
2: No, I'm just beginning.
0: Oh, I see.
1: Oh, dear. I've dropped another stitch.
2: Mama, why can't Jane go to London?
1: Oh, Eliza, no.
2: Why not, Jane? It doesn't do a bit of good to sit here and do nothing. We have relatives in London. You could visit them.
1: But they don't move in the same circles as Mr. Bingley.
2: But you still might see him.
1: Yes, I suppose I might.
2: Why not, Mother?
0: A visit to London? Why, yes, that's an excellent idea. I'm glad you thought of it, Eliza. I'll arrange it immediately. And when you get to London, Jane, you're certain to resume with Mr. Bingley.
1: Well, perhaps he isn't anxious to see me.
0: Fiddlesticks. After being so pleasant to you here in the county, of course he'll want to. And when he does, I'm sure everything will be as right as rain. Yes, Jane, to London for the winter.
3: Mrs. Bennet, forgive my intruding, but may I have your permission to speak to Miss Elizabeth in private?
0: In private? Oh, Mr. Collins, by all means. And you have my approval as well. You hear that, Elizabeth? My approval as well. Come, Jane, come upstairs at once.
1: Yes, Mama.
2: Mother.
0: Yes, Eliza?
2: I'm sure Mr. Collins has nothing to say to me. Please don't go.
3: Ah, but I do have something to say, Miss Elizabeth.
2: Please, Mama, or let me come with you.
0: Elizabeth, my dear, don't be ridiculous. I insist that you stay and hear Mr. Collins. Come, Jane.
1: Yes, Mama.
2: Well, Mr. Collins?
3: My dear Miss Elizabeth, first allow me to state that your hesitancy at this moment pleases me very much. It's a sign of maidenly modesty, and I am delighted to see it. Just as you will be delighted with what I have to say. Miss Bennet, I have decided to get married.
2: Yes, Mr. Collins, please.
0: Only...
3: Allow me to complete my thought. Not only because I'm in a position to get married, being solicitor to Lady Catherine de Burgh, and not only because it will add to my happiness, but also because Lady de Burgh herself has advised it.
2: I am sure that you...
3: Twice she has condescended to so advise. Not once, Miss Elizabeth, but twice. Choose a wife, Mr. Collins, she said. Choose a gentlewoman for my sake, Mr. Collins, and for your own sake, choose one born not of too high a station, but of an active, useful disposition. Those were her very words, Miss Elizabeth. And then she said, bring such a wife home to Rosings, Mr. Collins, and I shall be pleased to meet her. Her very words, Miss Elizabeth. I shall be pleased to meet her.
2: That is very gracious of Lady de Burgh, Mr. Collins.
3: Yes,
2: but
3: very gracious. And I'm sure, my dear Elizabeth, that she'll consider you an excellent choice.
2: Mr. Collins, please. I've not given you my answer yet.
3: Oh, well...
2: And I'm afraid my answer must be no.
3: It doesn't matter. No.
2: I thank you for the compliment, Mr. Collins, but I must decline.
3: Oh, very charming, Miss Elizabeth. Your reluctance does you credit. So many young ladies pretend at first, don't they?
2: Pretend, Mr. Collins?
3: Yes, even when they secretly mean to accept.
2: Oh, but I assure you, Mr. Collins, I have no secret intention of accepting.
3: Oh, charming, Miss Elizabeth, charming. But at the risk of flattering myself, I cannot believe you. After all, I've so much to recommend me. My situation in life, my connection with Lady de Burgh, and also, please to remember, you yourself have no property, so you're not likely to receive another offer of marriage. Oh, no, Miss Elizabeth, you're simply keeping me in suspense to increase my love for you.
2: Mr. Collins, please, you must believe me. I know it is an honor, and I thank you for it, but I am sincere.
3: Oh, delightful, delightful, Miss Elizabeth. A most convincing performance. And now, if you'll excuse me, I shall speak to your parents at once.
2: But, Mr. Collins...
3: Yes, at once. This is indeed a happy day for us both.

0: see, Mr. Collins. And you have already spoken to Elizabeth.
1: Yes, Mr. Bennet. She pretends to refuse me. Maidenly modesty, you know.
2: Mr. Bennet, we must talk to her.
0: Yes. Mr. Collins, could you send Elizabeth to us alone, please?
1: At once, Mr. Bennet. At once. And I'm sure I could not have chosen more wisely.
2: Oh, Mr. Bennet, you simply must bring Elizabeth to her senses.
0: She has refused, Mrs. Bennet.
2: She can't refuse an offer of marriage. Oh, you know how stubborn she is. You simply must talk to her.
0: I shall, my dear.
3: You asked to see me, Father?
0: Oh, come in, Elizabeth. My dear, I understand that Mr. Collins has asked you to marry him.
3: Yes, Father.
0: And you have refused?
3: Yes, Father, I have.
0: Your mother insists that you accept.
2: Eliza, you must. You must, or I shall never speak to you again.
0: Well, there you are, Eliza. If you refuse, your mother will never speak to you again. But, on the other hand, if you accept, I shall never speak to you again.
2: What? What's that, Mr. Bennet?
0: You heard me, my dear.
2: But, do you mean you don't want her to be married?
0: To Mr. Collins? Never.
3: Oh, Father. Father, I never shall.
2: Oh, but, this is unheard of. Mr. Bennet, you promised me you would insist.
0: I am, my dear. I'm insisting that Eliza refuse. Let her find her husband somewhere else.
2: Somewhere else? Where else can she find one, I'd like to know.
0: I have no idea. But wherever it is, no one can possibly be worse than Mr. Collins. And as for Mr. Collins himself, he can marry anyone, as long as he's not one of my daughters. Now, let's talk of something else.
2: What else is there to talk about?
0: Well, there's Jane.
2: Jane?
0: Yes. Is she going to London or not?
2: Yes. Yes, Mr. Bennet. She is.
0: Well, I'm sure that will prove to be a most interesting move. Oh, yes, indeed.

0: 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The story will resume after a brief pause for station identification. This is CBS, the Columbia Broadcasting System. Continuing Columbia's full-hour presentation from Studio One, the eternal problem in all ages of marriageable daughters forms the background for the pride of elegant Mr. Darcy and Elizabeth answering prejudice against his snobbery. Now the concluding portion of Jane Austen's classic, Pride and Prejudice.
1: Dearest Sister Jane, since you went to London, our dear cousin Mr. Collins has also left. He has gone back to Rosings. And Jane, you'll never guess, he has taken with him a wife. And since you cannot possibly imagine who would marry Mr. Collins, I'll tell you at once, it is not one of our sisters. No, it is our friend and former neighbor, Charlotte Lucas, daughter of Sir William and Lady Lucas. There's no other news here of any importance. Lydia sees Lieutenant Wickham quite often. We are all quite healthy, including father and mother.
2: And we all miss you very much. But we are glad that you are in London. And we all hope that you're enjoying yourself and having a wonderful time. Jane, dear, please write and tell us, have you run across Mr. Bingley yet? Mr. Bingley? Dearest Eliza, it is so pleasant to receive your dear letters and to hear that everyone at Longbourn Hall is quite well. It was very amusing to hear that our cousin Mr. Collins found someone else so soon after you rejected him. As for London, I'm quite well and enjoying myself as much as can be expected. However, I must confess that I'm not very happy.
1: And I'm sure, Eliza, that you can guess the reason why. Half the winter has already passed, and I have not yet had occasion to see Mr. Bingley. He is still in London, and so is Mr. Darcy. But I am never invited to either the Bingley home or the Darcy home, and I am not very hopeful.
3: Oh, that Mr. Darcy!
1: Dearest Sister Jane, I am writing this letter to you not from Longbourn Hall, but from Rosings, the estate of Lady Catherine de Bourgh. Yes, as you suppose, Mr. Collins and Charlotte invited me, and I have accepted their invitation. I do confess I am curious to meet Lady Catherine, and to find out if she is as insufferable as her horrible nephew, Mr. Darcy. I shall meet her this afternoon. Mr. Collins and Charlotte and I have been invited to tea.
4: Mr. Collins. And this young lady is your cousin, Miss Bennet?
5: Yes, Lady de Bourgh. And she is extremely sensible of the high honor that has been paid her in being invited to tea by your ladyship, as indeed am I, and my dear wife. It's always such an exceptional privilege to see your ladyship.
4: Thank you, Mr. Collins. Your sentiments do you credit. Well, Miss Bennet, welcome to Rosings.
1: Thank you, Lady de Bourgh.
4: I understand from Mr. Collins that you play the piano for.
1: I do, but not very well.
4: Then you should practice. You had lessons as a child, I presume?
1: Not regularly, Lady de Bourgh.
4: Indeed. Every child should have lessons. Do you draw?
1: I'm afraid not.
4: You don't? Well, didn't your governess teach you?
1: We had no governess.
4: No governess? That's strange. And you have four sisters?
1: Yes. There are five of us altogether.
4: And no governess? Well, that's extremely odd. How children can be brought up without a governess, I can't understand. Oh, by the way, Mr. Collins tells me you know... that you are acquainted with my nephew, Mr. Darcy.
1: Yes, Lady de Bourgh. I've had that pleasure.
4: Met him once, I presume?
1: No. No, it was several times.
4: Oh? Well, I suppose in some parts of the country there may be some relaxation of the social standards, although I, for one, do not approve. A position for everyone, and everyone to his position. Eh, Mr. Collins?
5: Oh, yes. Yes, indeed, your ladyship.
4: And I must confess, Miss Bennet, my nephew, Mr. Darcy, is at all times extremely conscious of his social position. For example, there is a friend of Mr. Darcy's, a gentleman whose name I have forgotten. Doesn't matter. None of us know him, I'm sure. At any rate, this gentleman developed an attachment for a young lady who was far below his social level.
1: I see, Lady de Bourgh. And what did Mr. Darcy do?
4: It was in the country, Miss Bennet. Mr. Darcy persuaded his friend to leave the country and return to London, thus eliminating any further danger.
1: Mr. Darcy must be very proud of himself.
4: Oh, he yes, yes. My nephew is the model of what a true gentleman should be.
3: You've seen him lately, Lady De Burgh?
4: No, although he does visit Rosings occasionally at this time of year in the spring. Mr. Collins.
5: Yes, Your Ladyship.
4: I'd like my tea. Please ring for it now.
5: Oh, yes. Yes, indeed, Your Ladyship.
4: Miss Bennet, will you play something for us?
3: Oh, I'm very sorry, Your Ladyship. I'm quite out of practice.
4: Oh? Then may I suggest during your stay at Rosings you do some practicing?
3: There is no piano in Mr. Collins' house, Your Ladyship.
4: No, you are at liberty to come here. Not in this part of the house, of course. There's another piano in the green room. It won't disturb me in the slightest.
3: Thank you very much, Lady De Burgh. But if you do not mind, I would much prefer to go walking around the estate. Rosings is so beautiful, and I would never dream of disturbing you.

0: I beg your pardon, I wasn't watch. Miss Bennet.
1: Mr. Darcy. What are you doing here?
0: Of course. You're visiting your cousin, Mr. Collins.
1: And you are visiting your aunt.
0: Yes, Lady de Burgh. Yes.
1: And how was London, Mr. Darcy?
0: London?
1: Yes.
0: Oh, London is... London.
1: And your friend, Mr. Bingley?
0: Mr. Bingley? Oh, Bingley's well, very well. So, you're here at Rosings, Miss Elizabeth. I've not seen you in quite some time.
1: No, Mr. Darcy. Not since last summer.
0: Yes. Bingley and I left in rather a hurry. We didn't stop over to say goodbye, did we?
1: It was rather sudden, I know. It seemed especially sudden to my sister, Jane.
0: Oh, Jane? Oh, yes.
1: She has been in London for the winter, but I'm sure she has not seen you or Mr. Bingley.
0: Oh, no, I don't think she has. Miss Elizabeth, may I say that you're looking very well. In fact, very attractive indeed.
1: Thank you, Mr. Darcy, but you need not.
0: Need not what?
1: Need not say it.
0: But why shouldn't I? Especially when it's true. May I walk with you, Miss Elizabeth?
1: Thank you, Mr. Darcy, but I have finished my walk.
0: Oh, you have?
1: If you'll excuse me, I'm going back to Mr. Collins' home.
0: Of course. But I will see you again.
1: I suppose you will, Mr. Darcy. Since this is your aunt's estate and I am a guest, I do not see how I can possibly avoid you.
0: Here on our right, Miss Elizabeth, are the oak trees of Rosings. As you can see, they've been here for centuries.
1: I am sure they have, Mr. Darcy.
0: The large one in the center is believed to have been there since before the Battle of Hastings almost 600 years ago.
1: That's very interesting, Mr. Darcy.
0: You don't sound very enthusiastic, Miss Elizabeth.
1: Oh, I am. But I should like to point out that there are very few leaves on that particular tree.
0: I'm afraid I don't understand. You have some other meaning?
1: Simply that because a thing is old and well established, that does not mean it is any better.
0: I still do not understand.
1: Then let me put it more directly, Mr. Darcy. Your family is old and well established, but I consider those things less important than character and honesty. There is such a thing as too much pride of family, Mr. Darcy.
0: Oh, I see. Well, for that matter, Miss Elizabeth, I would call you prejudiced.
1: Prejudiced? About what, Mr. Darcy?
0: About me, perhaps.
1: Well, I must admit, Mr. Darcy, that anyone who would...
0: For example, that story Mr. Wickham told you.
1: Mr. Wickham?
0: Yes, that I cheated him out of his just inheritance.
1: Oh, yes. Actually, I was thinking of something else.
0: You were? About what, Miss Elizabeth?
1: About... But never mind. So Mr. Wickham's story is untrue. Your father did not mention him?
0: My father was very fond of Mr. Wickham. Unfortunately, Wickham was a scoundrel.
1: Indeed?
0: He was, Miss Elizabeth, and still is. While my father was alive, I did nothing about it because of his regard for Wickham. But afterwards, I gave Mr. Wickham what he deserved. He deserved nothing, and he got nothing. You don't believe me, Miss Elizabeth?
1: Mr. Darcy, Mr. Wickham is much more plausible than you are.
0: I am sure he is. Unfortunately, I have always avoided discussions of this sort. They embarrass me.
1: You are much too shy, Mr. Darcy.
0: Now, that's it exactly. I am shy, Miss Elizabeth.
1: Yet you are telling me about this now, in spite of your shyness?
0: Oh, yes. Because I... Well, because I value your good opinion. You see, Miss Elizabeth, would you like to see the rose garden?
1: No.
0: You would not?
1: I'm afraid I cannot, Mr. Darcy.
0: But why?
1: Because I'm leaving for Longbourn Hall tomorrow, and I still must pack.
0: Oh, yes. Yes, so you do. Well, at any rate, I shall see you this evening at dinner with Lady de Burgh. After all, I couldn't let you leave Rosings without saying goodbye, could I?
2: What's that, Cousin Elizabeth? Did I hear you correctly? You're not coming to dinner?
1: No, Mr. Collins. I'm sure Lady de Burgh will excuse me.
2: But, my dear cousin, Mrs. Collins is already waiting for us in the carriage. And not to have dinner with Lady de Burgh, you can't be serious. What shall I tell her?
1: Oh, Mr. Collins, tell her whatever you choose. I have a headache.
2: A headache?
1: Yes.
2: Oh. But even so, Lady de Burgh will be very annoyed. I don't know what to say. After she's been so kind and generous to us. Elizabeth, you simply must come.
1: Mr. Collins, please. I beg your pardon, but... Frankly, I'm not going because I prefer not to see Mr. Darcy.
2: Eh? What's that?
1: I have seen too much of that gentleman already.
2: You saw Mr. Darcy again this afternoon?
1: Yes.
2: Dear me. Quite often.
1: It amuses you, Mr. Collins?
2: No. It simply reminds me of what my wife said this morning. She said, Mr. Darcy has been seeing you so often, he must be in love with you.
1: You consider that ridiculous?
2: Well, of course it is. Mrs. Collins is just being romantic. Mr. Darcy in love with you? Why, of course it's ridiculous. Absolutely. But this dinner at her ladyship's. Why should Mr. Darcy's presence interfere?
1: Because of what he has done to my sister, Jane.
2: Jane?
1: Yes, Jane and Mr. Bingley. Oh, but you know very little of that, Mr. Collins. Please, you and Mrs. Collins go ahead. I shall stay here.
2: Very well, Elizabeth, if you insist. But her ladyship won't like it. She won't like it at all.

0: and I wish to be alone.
1: Miss Elizabeth?
0: Oh, Mr. Darcy. Everyone has gone to dinner.
1: Except for you, Miss Elizabeth. May I come in?
0: If you wish.
1: May I sit down?
0: If you wish.
1: May I speak?
0: Mr. Darcy, if you are here to apologize, pray do not bother.
1: Apologize for what, Miss Elizabeth?
0: Or if you have come to say goodbye, please say it.
1: Miss Elizabeth, please. I have come for one purpose only. In vain have I struggled. It will not do. My feelings will not be repressed. You must allow me to tell you how ardently I admire and love you.
0: You love me, Mr. Darcy?
1: I do indeed, with all my heart and soul, Miss Elizabeth.
0: You love me? You mean all those occasions when we happened to meet each other, these meetings were not accidental?
1: Not on my part. They were deliberate, Miss Elizabeth. I did not want to see you, and yet I could not help myself. I had to see you. I admire you and love you, even though I have struggled against it.
0: What did you say, Mr. Darcy? Struggled against it?
1: Oh, yes. After all, Miss Elizabeth, there's a very large difference between our social positions.
0: Oh.
1: Ever since I first met you, I've been attracted to you, but always I would remind myself that I am a Darcy. I would remind myself that a Darcy cannot marry beneath his station, that in choosing a wife... Miss Elizabeth, why are you staring at me?
0: Mr. Darcy, will you please go this moment?
1: Go, Miss Elizabeth?
0: I am grateful for your offer, but I cannot allow you to forget that you are a Darcy.
1: But I do not understand.
0: I'm sorry, I cannot marry you, Mr. Darcy. But you will still have your pride. That is much more important, I'm sure.
1: Miss Elizabeth, you mean you refuse me?
0: I do indeed. For a moment, I thought you came here to apologize for the wrong you had done to my sister.
1: Wrong? What wrong? I've done no wrong.
0: You took Mr. Bingley to London. You took him away from Jane, even though she loved him.
1: Oh, come now, Miss Elizabeth. Your sister in love?
0: Very much in love, Mr. Darcy.
1: If she was, I assure you, she concealed it admirably.
0: Mr. Darcy, my sister Jane is not very demonstrative. She is quiet and restrained. But simply because she does not display her emotions does not mean that she has none. She loved Mr. Bingley with all her heart, and she still does.
1: Miss Elizabeth, I had no idea...
0: Please, Mr. Darcy, I don't want any explanations. I hope that someday Jane will forget about Mr. Bingley. As for what has happened here, I would never marry a man like you in any case. And since I am leaving tomorrow, it will be a simple matter for you to forget me and remember only your pride in your family. Goodbye, Mr. Darcy.

0: Same. Same, dear.
1: Hmm? Yes, Eliza.
0: You have dropped another stitch?
1: Oh, so I have. Oh, Eliza, it's no use. No matter what I try to do, I can't forget Mr. Bingley. Even in London all winter, even here, home again at Longbourn Hall, right in the middle of whatever I'm doing, I think of him.
0: James, dear, it doesn't do any good.
1: I know.
0: But there is one satisfaction, Jane. I told Mr. Darcy exactly what I thought of him.
1: I think you should have married Mr. Darcy, Eliza.
0: Married him? You cannot be serious, Jane.
1: Well, he did explain his reasons for influencing Mr. Bingley against me. After all, he did what he thought was best.
0: Nonsense, Jane. Please, don't make excuses for the man.
2: Lydia? Jane, Elizabeth? Have you seen Lydia?
1: No, Mama.
0: Perhaps she's out in the garden with Mary and Kitty.
2: No, she's not. I don't know where she can be. Oh, Lydia! Lydia!
0: Jane, dear. Please, try to forget Mr. Bingley. Go on with your knitting.
1: I'll go on, Eliza. But I'm sure I shall never forget.
3: Eliza, was someone calling me?
0: What is it, Father?
3: I thought I heard your mother. What's she calling?
0: She's searching for Lydia, Father.
3: Oh, what's your sister done now?
0: I do not know, sir.
3: Oh, well, whatever it is, your mother is sure to find out. How are you, Jane?
1: I'm all right, Father.
3: Now, now, my dear. Things are seldom as bad as they seem. Now, now.
2: Mr. Bennett! Oh, Mr. Bennett!
3: Good heavens, now what?
2: Mr. Bennett! Oh, Mr. Bennett! Oh,
3: madam,
2: Bennett.
3: Control yourself.
2: But it's Lydia on her pillow. A note. Gone. Oh, how could she? Without a word.
3: Mrs. Bennett, if you please. Madam, what are you talking about?
2: Our daughter Lydia, Mr. Bennett. She left this note on her pillow. She's run off with Lieutenant Wickham.
3: What?
2: She has run off with Lieutenant Wickham. Oh, Mr. Bennett, suppose they're not married.
3: Eliza, send for my carriage at once. I'll go after them. And they'd better be married.
2: Mama, Mama, it's the carriage. It's Father. He's back. Oh, Eliza, I can't let you look. Is Lydia with him?
0: He's getting out now. No. No, he's alone.
2: Oh, Lydia isn't with him. Oh, dear. Oh, I don't know what to think.
1: Mama, it's sure to be all right.
2: Oh, I hope so, Jane, dear.
0: He's coming up the steps.
2: Quiet now. Quiet, all of you. Well, Mr. Bennett.
3: Good afternoon, Mrs. Bennett. Children.
2: Good afternoon, Father. Girls, hush. Well, Mr. Bennett.
3: Well, what, my dear?
2: Oh, please. Please don't be exasperating. You know. Lydia and Lieutenant Wickham. Mr. Bennett. If they've been disgraced, I couldn't stand it. Please. Are they or are they not?
3: I followed them to London, Mrs. Bennett. I met Mr. Darcy there, and he was very helpful.
0: Mr. Darcy, Father? What could he do?
3: Quite a good deal, Eliza. In fact, if it were not for Mr. Darcy...
2: Oh, goodness, never mind, Mr. Darcy. Whatever it is, Eliza, ask your father about it later. Mr. Bennett, are they married or are they not?
3: Mrs. Bennett, they are married.

0: Ah, come in, Eliza. I've been expecting you. You're all curious about Mr. Darcy, I suppose.
1: Yes, Father. What did he have to do with Lydia and Mr. Wickham?
0: Eliza, I think perhaps you've misjudged Mr. Darcy.
1: I certainly have, Father. At least as far as Mr. Wickham is concerned. Mr. Darcy said he was a scoundrel, and he was right. To run off with Lydia without even asking your consent.
0: It's more than that, my dear. To put it delicately, Mr. Darcy has saved us from a scandal. If it had not been for him, I fear I might have been too late.
1: Too late, Father?
0: Mr. Darcy located them, Eliza. It was he who persuaded Mr. Wickham to marry your sister.
1: Oh, Father.
0: Yes. Quite fortunate that I ran across him. He was very helpful. I shouldn't have mentioned this, Eliza. Mr. Darcy asked me not to, but I thought you would like to know.
1: I do, Father. Not that it matters at all, but I have a better opinion of him now. In spite of poor Jane.
0: Jane? Oh, that business of young Mr. Bingley, eh?
1: I don't think she will ever get over it.
0: Well, perhaps it's better if she doesn't.
1: Oh, Father, how can you say that? How can it be better for Jane to keep on being in love with a gentleman she will never see again?
0: Oh, I wouldn't be that pessimistic, Eliza. She may see him. In fact, she probably will. Inasmuch as he's already returned to Netherfield Park.
1: Mr. Bingley, Father, he has come back?
0: I saw him myself, Eliza, as I was driving by in the carriage. I even stopped and spoke to him. In fact, he told me he might call this afternoon.
1: This afternoon? Here? At Longbourn Hall?
0: That's what he said. You think you'd better tell Jane?
1: I certainly shall, Father.
0: Yes. I don't doubt it. And you might as well take her out to the garden, Eliza. She can pick roses and watch the road at the same time.
1: Here, Eliza. Another rose. Jane, dear, there's no flower on this one. It's just a stem.
2: Oh, I know. I can't watch the road and the flowers at the same time.
1: Then just watch the road.
2: Oh, Eliza, I'm so nervous. Is Father sure Mr. Bingley said this afternoon?
1: Jane, Jane, I hear a carriage.
2: So do I. The hedge is so tall, I can't see over it. It's turning in. Jane, it's turning in. Eliza, it's not Mr. Bingley at all. It's Mr. Collins.
1: Yes.
2: And a woman.
1: It's Lady De Burr.
2: Lady De Burr?
1: Yes.
2: You mean Mr. Darcy's aunt?
1: Yes, I cannot imagine what she wants.
3: Miss Bennet, if you please.
1: Come, Jane.
2: She sounds as disagreeable as she looks, Eliza.
1: She is. Good afternoon, Lady De Burr.
3: Good afternoon, Miss Bennet.
1: May I present my sister, Jane?
3: Delighted, I'm sure. Mr. Collins?
4: What? Oh, yes, of course, Your Ladyship. Cousin Jane, Lady De Burr wishes to speak with Cousin Elizabeth privately.
3: Oh, I see. Shall I inform Mother and Father that Lady De Burr...
5: You will inform them of nothing, young lady. This is not a social call. Simply retire to the end of the garden. Pick flowers.
3: I already have.
5: Well, then pick some more. Pray leave us alone with your sister.
1: Please leave us, Jane.
3: Anyway, Eliza.
5: Proceed, Mr. Collins.
4: Cousin Elizabeth, Lady De Burr wishes to inform you that she is extremely upset concerning a certain state of affairs between you and her nephew, Mr. Darcy.
1: A certain state of affairs?
4: To put it plainly, Lady De Burr is disturbed.
5: Disturbed?
4: Very disturbed. In short, Cousin Elizabeth, to put it delicately, and naturally I quite agree with her ladyship that such a thing is impossible. After all, as her ladyship says, a position for everyone and everyone to his position. Well, to put it delicately...
5: Mr. Collins, get to the point.
4: Yes, Your Ladyship. Cousin Elizabeth, you simply cannot marry Mr. Darcy.
1: Marry Mr. Darcy? I had no intention of it.
5: My dear Miss Bennet, please.
1: Lady De Burr, surely you must have some other errand than this.
5: Collins, please to explain...
4: Well...
5: No, never mind. I'll do it myself. Miss Bennet... You may look as innocent as you choose, but you cannot deceive me. Can you swear to me that you and my nephew have not engaged in any conversation about love?
1: Lady De Burr, whether we have or not, I can assure you...
5: My dear, I do not want assurance, since I simply want an answer.
1: Then I'm afraid I cannot give you one.
4: Cousin Elizabeth.
5: What do you mean, Miss Bennet?
1: Simply that such a subject seems to be entirely a private matter.
5: Private? I am Mr. Darcy's aunt.
4: Yes, his aunt.
1: You may be his aunt, Lady De Burr, but after all, is not Mr. Darcy his own master?
5: Miss Bennet, enough of this. All I want is a promise to say no should Mr. Darcy ask your hand in marriage.
1: Perhaps I already have.
5: Are you implying that Mr. Darcy has already proposed to you? That's nonsense. But if he should, Miss Bennet. I insist that you refuse him. There is too much difference in your social positions now, do you understand?
1: Yes, I understand quite clearly, Lady De Burgh.
5: Good.
1: But unfortunately, I can promise you nothing, because if I may say so, I resent your manner of speaking very much.
4: Cousin Elizabeth, for shame.
5: That will do, Mr. Collins. So, Miss Bennet, I have wasted my time, eh?
1: I'm afraid you have. But you have very little to worry about. If there is one thing of which I am positive, it is that Mr. Darcy will never ask to marry me. Not any more.
5: Come, Mr. Collins. Goodbye, Miss Bennet.
3: I declare I never heard of such a thing, Eliza. Lady De Burgh may be well brought up, but she certainly didn't act well bred.
1: Please, Jane. She is gone, and let's talk no more about it. I'm only sorry that I lost my temper.
3: Eliza?
1: Yes, Jane?
3: Tell me, did you mean what you said? Are you really so positive that Mr. Darcy won't ask you again?
1: Of course he won't, Jane. Now, please forget it and... Oh, Jane, look. Look, a cloud of dust down the road. Do you hear, Jane? It sounds like horses.
3: It is horses, Eliza, coming this way. Look. Isn't that Mr. Bingley?
1: Yes, it is, Mr. Bingley. And there's someone with him.
3: Yes. And Eliza, I think it's Mr. Darcy.
1: Yes, Jane. It is Mr. Darcy.
3: Mr. Bingley, this is a surprise. We haven't seen you since last summer.
6: Oh, yes, Miss Jane, since last summer.
3: You've returned to Netherfield?
6: Miss Jane, I should have returned long ago. Don't you agree, Darcy?
0: Yes. Yes, quite, Bingley. I agree entirely. And I'm sure Miss Elizabeth agrees as well.
1: I do indeed, Mr. Darcy.
6: Miss Jane.
3: Yes, Mr. Bingley.
6: But I wonder if... Well, is your father at home?
3: Yes, he is.
6: Then may I... Well, that is, have I your permission to speak to him?
3: Oh, Mr. Bingley, of course you have my permission.
6: Well, then, if your sister and Mr. Darcy will excuse us...
0: Of course, Bingley.
1: We do excuse you, Mr. Bingley. Mr. Bennet is in the library now.
6: Miss Jane, can you direct me to your father's library?
3: Oh, yes, Mr. Bingley. Yes, I'll be glad to.
0: Miss Elizabeth, I owe you an apology. They are in love. Very much in love. One look at the two of them together proves that, doesn't it?
1: Yes, Mr. Darcy. And I owe you an apology for what I said to you before I left Rosings.
0: Miss Elizabeth, I deserved every word of it. Every word. You were right. I have paid too much attention to pride and to family. I thought about it after you left, Miss Elizabeth. That's why I went to London and saw Mr. Bingley and...
1: You need not stop, Mr. Darcy. I've already guessed that it was you who persuaded Mr. Bingley to return to Netherfield.
0: I wanted to make amends, Miss Elizabeth.
1: You have, Mr. Darcy. Not only with Jane and Mr. Bingley, but I understand with my sister Lydia also.
0: Oh, you know about that?
1: Yes.
0: I see.
1: Please, do not be upset because I've found out, Mr. Darcy. It has changed my opinion of you completely.
0: It has, Miss Elizabeth? You now think more highly of me?
1: Yes, Mr. Darcy. If I am prejudiced now, I assure you it is in your favor.
0: You do, Miss Elizabeth? Well, in that event, Miss Elizabeth, I am a changed man. But in one respect, I have not changed at all. I love you, Miss Elizabeth. I love you very much. Have I your permission to speak to your father?
1: Mr. Darcy, you have my permission. Half an hour ago, I was not sure, but now I am. Mr. Darcy, at the risk of sounding improper, may I say that I should like nothing better than to marry you and be your wife.
0: May I kiss you, Miss Elizabeth?
1: You may, Mr. Darcy. You may.

0: 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Tonight from Studio One, you have heard Fletcher Markle's production of Pride and Prejudice by Jane Austen. The adaptation was prepared especially for this series by Sheldon Stark, and the musical score was conducted by Alexander Semler. Now, again, Mr. Markle.
1: May a producer introduce the principals in our cast tonight. In the Bennett family,
2: Elizabeth
1: was played by Anne Burr.
3: Mr. Bennett
1: was Everett Sloan.
4: Mrs. Bennett
1: was Sarah Burton.
4: Jane
1: was Kathleen Cordell.
4: Lydia
1: was Abby Lewis.
3: Mr. Collins
1: was Hedley Rennie.
4: Lady de Burr
1: was Miriam Wolfe. Ivor Francis was Mr. Wickham. Gregory Morton was Mr. Bingley. And Mr. Darcy was played by your producer. And now until next week, until Everett Sloan, starring in J.B. Priestley's domestic comedy Laburnum Grove, this is Fletcher Markle with a good night and thank you from all of us in Studio One.

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3: Expecting anybody else?
4: You're home early.
3: Is that all you have to say?
4: No, but are you all right?
3: Fine. It's not so early.
4: Isn't it?
3: It's 10 minutes after six.
4: Are you sure? I thought it was about 4 o'clock.
3: Well, here's my watch. Look at it if you don't believe me.
4: David, I've lost 2 hours someplace.
3: Probably someplace in the kitchen. You look nice.
4: Well, don't sound so surprised about it.
3: Smells good, too.
4: Like it? New kind of soap I bought.
3: I mean from the kitchen.
4: I might have known. I play second fiddle to the stove.
3: Only at dinner time, Dolly.
4: It'll taste even better. What's on the stove, I mean?
3: How do you know?
4: I sampled. It's 2 kinds of soup.
3: What'd you say?
4: You heard me. 2 kinds of soup.
3: That's what I thought you said.
4: By mistake, I got 2 different kinds, and I was too busy to go back, so I combined. You'll like it much better than separately.
3: If you say so.
4: Now, look, you've got to hurry, darling. Here, I'll hang up your coat. Mom will be coming in a few minutes, and I'd like you to be ready at the same time as the chicken.
3: I shall pluck my beard, baste myself in the shower, season myself with aftershave lotion, and come out perfectly done, ready to serve with the chicken.
4: I've got some extra parsley for your buttonhole.
3: Excellent. I look lovely in parsley. Anything I can do to help?
4: Not a thing.
3: You certainly cleaned up today. I bet Tucker never saw his living room shining like this.
4: Bertha, help me. She's absolutely unique when it comes to dust, David. Doesn't it even allow it under the carpet or in a corner where it doesn't even show?
3: The trouble with you is that you were born with a horseshoe in your mouth.
4: Me?
3: Don't look so innocent. You know what I mean.
4: I haven't got the slightest idea what you mean.
3: We move into a sublet apartment. And inside of 24 hours, the superintendent's wife has taken you under her motherly wing, and presto, you are spared all the problems of a newly married bride.
4: Lucky, aren't we?
3: I'm not so sure.
4: Why not?
3: Someday, you're not going to find any Bertha. Then what? Who's that?
4: My horseshoe. Coming, Bertha. You get that wash, darling. Coming, coming, coming, coming, coming, coming. Hello,
5: Mrs. Norton. I'm a little late.
4: No, no, you're not. Mr. Norton's just gone into the shower.
5: Ah, good. Here's the filling for the salmon mousse ring.
4: Come in the kitchen, Bertha. I can put it right on the platter, and I'll give you back your plate.
5: It's all right. No hurry.
4: Oh, I better. If I don't give it to you now, I may never. Mr. Tucker left such an assortment of plates, I'm sure yours will find a mate.
5: Ah, you have made the dining table look beautiful, Mrs. Norton.
4: If I say so myself, I did. Bertha?
5: Yes?
4: Tell me, do you work forks in from the outside or out from the inside?
5: What is it?
4: You see, I've got 3 forks for each of us. Fish, meat, and dessert.
5: Yeah.
4: Well, we eat the fish first, then the chicken, then the dessert.
5: Yeah.
4: But I can't remember whether the forks read left to right or right to left.
5: I don't know. I only use 1 fork.
4: So do we, but everything else is going to be so perfect tonight. I wanted to be stylish with forks, too.
5: Well, your mama will know herself which fork to use and when. Now, here's the filling.
4: Oh, it looks gorgeous and smells wonderful.
5: Have a little taste. Go on.
4: Don't mind if I do. What's in it besides onions?
5: A little celery, cucumber, watercress, hard-boiled egg, chives, sour cream.
4: Don't tell me anymore.
5: You like it?
4: I love it. Only it's going to make my chicken look awfully pale.
5: I bet you 20 cents they forget all about the mousse when they see your chicken.
4: Say, I put it in the oven exactly 57 minutes ago. Would you look at it for me, Bertha?
5: Mm-hmm. Oh, it looks like a picture.
4: Does?
5: Just the chicken should look. But I baste it a little, so it shouldn't dry.
4: Oh, I hope it isn't.
5: Oh, it won't be. Did you put one onion inside?
4: Don't tell anybody, but I slipped in two.
5: Then it will be twice so good. I go now. I find my way out myself. You're busy. Have a nice party, Mrs. Norton.
4: We will. It's my first dinner for Mom. It's quite an occasion. And Bertha, thanks again for making the mousse.
5: Oh, don't mention it. Good night, Mrs. Norton.
4: Good night, Bertha. Bum-bum-ba-bum-bum, hey, David, are you almost ready?
3: I'm out of the shower.
4: You're fast tonight.
3: I can't play a host in my bathrobe.
4: Isn't it being done this year?
3: Only in the second best of households.
4: We're the best. Give me a kiss.
3: With pleasure.
4: Thank you. Bye now.
3: Bye now. Where are you going?
4: Slave over a hot stove again.
3: Darling, if everything isn't just right tonight, Mom and I love you just as much.
4: I know, but everything is going to be just right tonight. Oh, there's Mom and all.
3: Say, we ought to give her a key, you know?
4: We will. No, Mommy, you're going to get a key.
6: A what?
4: A key. No, no, go inside and sit down like a lady. Dinner will be announced in due time.
6: Don't you need any help?
4: I do not.
6: What are we having?
4: None of your business. Can't you wait and see?
6: You never waited to see in my house.
4: Mama, are you lonesome?
6: Lonesome? I should say not. I'm catching my breath for the first time in years.
4: What good is catching your breath?
6: Try it sometime and see. Where's David?
4: Catching his in the shower. I'm all through here. Let's sit down a minute inside. And, oh, please, look the other way when you go through the dining room.
6: What am I not supposed to see?
4: The table. It looks lovely.
6: Then why can't I see it?
4: You will later. I forgot something. I'll be with you in a minute.
6: What now?
4: To turn out the light in the kitchen.
6: You're a changed woman. That's all I can say.
4: What do you mean?
6: For 18 years, I've been following you around, switching off switches after you. And now, 1 week under your own roof...
4: Mr. Tucker's roof, please.
6: 1 week with your own lights and an impending light bill, and off goes the light.
4: I'm economizing.
6: On light?
4: On general principles. Now sit down, Mama, in the deep chair here.
6: Sit there yourself. I like a straight chair better.
4: You're the most stubborn woman. Say, do you know you're not looking badly at all?
6: Thanks.
4: What'd you do all day?
6: Between your 8 phone calls, 1 errand for you, 1 threatened visit from you, I just sat and waited for something to happen about you.
4: Well, you won't have to wait long. We'll eat soon. Say, how do you like dining with your married daughter?
6: I haven't dined yet. I'll let you know later.
3: Hello, Mother.
6: Hello, David.
4: She's criticizing the dinner already, David, before she even eats it.
3: Pay no attention to her, darling.
6: Listen, you two. I didn't come way over here to have you talk about me in front of my back.
4: Turn around, then.
3: Claudia, I think something's burning.
4: Is it? Could it be my chicken? I can't smell it.
6: Breathe up.
4: I better go and look.
3: It's a shame to frighten her about her chicken, Mother, but it's the only way we'd get a word alone.
6: She's certainly in heaven tonight.
3: Why not? This apartment's working out just right.
6: She looks fine.
3: She is fine, Mother. Do you miss her?
6: Sure I do, but that's the way it should be. Actually, though, she hasn't allowed me much time to miss her.
3: You know, the minute I met you, I decided to marry Claudia.
4: Nothing's burning at all. It must have been the people upstairs. Move over, David.
3: Claudia, I just had these pants pressed.
4: I'll put a new crease in them for you.
6: There are enough chairs to go around, aren't there?
4: That's not what chairs are for. You and Mom are ready to eat?
3: Of course we're ready.
4: Don't want to make a little more small talk?
6: What are you trying to do? Wait until we're half unconscious with hunger?
4: Oh, not a bad idea.
6: Are you sure you don't want any help?
4: Why do you keep insisting on that? Are you trying to wreck my ego?
3: Don't wreck her ego, Mother. When my wife goes in the kitchen, she gets creative.
6: She gets sloppy.
4: Same thing. Hey, what do you mean I get sloppy? I will invite you all for a free inspection.
3: Afterwards, Mother, when we wash the dishes.
4: It's as neat as a pin right now. Well, now that we've run out of small talk all about me.
3: In front of your back.
4: Let's eat.
3: Hooray.
4: Now, you and Mama sit down like company and I'll bring things in.
3: Your arm, Mrs. Brown.
6: With pleasure, Mr. Norton.
4: Hey, what about me?
3: My other arm, Mrs. Norton.
4: No, I don't think so. Both arms or no arms at all.
3: Then you're out of luck.
6: Oh, the table does look lovely.
4: I think so, too.
3: You did this with Tucker's leftovers?
4: I had to make do. We haven't got our wedding presents yet. Now you sit down there, Mama, and David at the head of the table. I'll be right back in.
6: What's that centerpiece made of, anyway?
3: I don't know. It looks like Christmas tree jangles. It is.
6: Well, Merry Christmas, David.
3: Same to you, Mother.
4: Same to you what, David?
3: Merry Christmas.
4: Oh, those. I found them on the shelf of the coat closet. I guess Mr. Tucker likes Christmas trees. Well, here's the first course.
3: And it looks very handsome. What is it?
4: What does it look like to you?
3: I'm very suspicious.
6: So am I. It's pink and very pretty, and it looks vaguely familiar.
3: Claudia, isn't this the salmon you introduced me to 2 days ago?
4: I don't know, is it?
6: I'll tell you right away, David.
4: Oh, Mama, take some more.
6: That's
4: Come
6: enough
4: on.
6: To start with.
4: You'll be sorry. David, help yourself.
3: After you, dear.
4: No, you go ahead.
6: It is the salmon.

0: David, help yourself.
1: After you, dear.
0: No, you go ahead.
2: It is the salmon, David, but you'd hardly recognize it.
0: Go on, have a taste. Don't look so dubious, it won't kill you.
3: Sure. This is good.
2: You know, I wouldn't know how to begin to make this.
0: You really like it?
3: I repeat,
1: it doesn't taste like salmon at all.
0: That's the point.
1: Now what do you think of your daughter, Mother?
2: I'm speechless.
1: It's as good as a caterer.
2: You must have taught her, David. She was never like this at home.
1: Your fault. You didn't give her a chance.
2: Claudia, tell me, what's in this dress?
0: Everything but the kitchen sink.
1: That's right, darling. Don't give away your secrets. It's kind of rich, though, isn't it?
0: Oh, it's just fish and things.
2: Mostly things. Very good things.
0: Think I'm quite smart, don't you?
2: Very smart.
1: You go to the head of the class.
0: You like me to be very smart, don't you?
1: I love it.
0: You wouldn't like it if I weren't, would you?
1: I'd hate it.
0: Well, I'll tell you something then.
2: What?
0: You really want to hear?
3: Go on.
0: I didn't make it.
2: You didn't make it?
0: Nope. Surprise?
2: Well, who did make it?
0: Bertha made it.
2: And you've been sitting there letting us heap compliments on you.
0: Yep. And I enjoyed every minute of it.
1: Claudia, you're a nice girl, darling.
0: Am I, David?
1: I think so. Very nice indeed.
0: Don't fool yourself. I'm not so nice. I just haven't got the courage to tell you a fib. Anyway, you'd find out just by looking at me.
1: I don't think that's the reason.
0: Oh, maybe not. I guess it's because you'd believe me, David, no matter what I'd say.
1: You bet I would.
0: But the chicken's mine.
2: And it smells wonderful.

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2: Good afternoon, ladies and gentlemen. 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Next week, you'll hear Leslie Howard and Rita Johnson. And in future weeks, Myrna Loy, James Stewart, Andrea Leeds, and others. Today, we're proud to again present lovely Ida Lupino in the concluding episode of the Red Book magazine story Challenge for Three by David Garth, adapted for our Silver Theater by True Boardman. Again, it's my privilege to play Jack Pemberton opposite Miss Lupino's Elaine Carsden. John Connie, will you raise the curtain for us?
3: Of course, Conrad. And now, lights are being dimmed, and the silver curtain is rising on today's concluding chapter of Challenge for Three. Several weeks have passed since the death of Nathaniel Carsden, pioneer copper magnate. And in the library of the Carsden home, Elaine, his granddaughter, sits, surrounded by relatives and trusted servants, listening as Jack Pemberton, young attorney and college professor, finishes reading old Nathaniel's will.
2: The country estate, the sum of $3,000. To Arthur Gerald, my personal valet and butler, the sum of $10,000. And to any and all servants not herein mentioned who have served me for a period exceeding 6 months, the sum of $1,000 each. That's all perfectly clear to everyone?
4: Perfectly, Mr. Pemberton, perfectly. I'm sure that we all agree that dear Nathaniel provided handsomely, not only for those of us related to him by blood, but for those who have served him faithfully as well.
5: That's right, Mr. Pemberton. And I know I speak for all the servants when I say we're grateful.
2: Elaine, there's nothing you wish to question. I mean, it's all perfectly satisfactory to you so far?
5: Of course, Jack. Go ahead.
2: Right. All of the above bequests having been made, the...
6: Miss Elaine, forgive me, miss, but it's most urgent.
5: Yes, Gerald.
6: It's that Mr. Norroy again. I told him I couldn't disturb you now, but he said to tell you that he wouldn't come again. You would know what that means, miss.
5: But I... All right, Gerald, ask him to wait. I'll see him when this is over.
6: Hey, goodness.
2: Elaine, there's nothing wrong?
5: No, of course not. I'm so sorry, Jack. Please go ahead.
2: All right. All of the above bequests having been made, the remainder of my holdings are to be converted into cash and held in trust for my beloved granddaughter, Elaine Natalie Carsden. She is not, however, to inherit the bulk of said fund for 10 years from the day of my death, nor may she in any way borrow against said fund. And in the meantime, she shall receive only the sum of exactly $100 per month from my estate.
4: Why, Elaine, that's absurd. $100 a month.
5: Please, Aunt Elvia, let Mr. Pemberton finish. Go on, Jack.
2: Well, Elaine, perhaps you'd better read the rest of it yourself.
5: Why? All right, Jack. Furthermore, this provision has not been made without due and careful thought. It was the will of a higher power than ours that mine should be the duty of raising my granddaughter to womanhood. And I see now as I make this my last testament that I have partly failed in my duty. I failed in that I love her so much, I never gave her a chance to achieve a true and deep understanding of life. Thus, this provision in my will, the only thing I can leave to Elaine that should, if she's a true Carsden, bring her the happiness I desire for her. And I'm betting on it. I want you to remember that. Well, that's all of it.
4: Wait! I say it's absurd.
7: Now,
4: don't interrupt me. I say it's absurd. What is this 10-year nonsense, Mr. Pemberton? Nathaniel never mentioned it to me.
2: Well, that's quite understandable. He just decided on that clause a short time before his death, Miss Carsden.
4: I say Elaine should fight, and all the rest of us should back her up.
5: Well, I won't. I won't contest a word of that will. I knew that Tugan had put this in the will. He told me so. He also told me why. Now, would you mind going now, all of you?
4: Oh, now, Elaine, you're just upset, not thinking clearly. After all, there are times when I haven't exactly approved of your carryings on myself. Carrying all over the place, getting your name in the papers. But when it comes to letting $10 million sit in the bank while you live on $100 a month. Well.
5: Now, please, Aunt Elvia, it's all right. You see, Tugan was convinced that I wasn't a real Carsden. He thought this might make me one. Perhaps he was right. Anyway, I'm going to try and find out.
4: Well, all I can say is that you insist on being foolish and sentimental. I, suppose it's your own funeral. Come, Marvin.
0: Yeah? Oh, yes, dear. I'm sorry, Elaine.
5: It's all right, Uncle Marvin. Goodbye.
0: Goodbye, dear.
2: Elaine.
5: Yes, Jack.
2: You were pretty swell about all this.
5: Was I?
2: I'm proud of you.
5: I'm glad.
2: Elaine, what's wrong? Why not tell me? These last few weeks, of course, I know you've been upset about Toogan, but there's been more than that. Something I can't quite figure out. What is it, Elaine? You know I'd like to help you.
5: That commission or whatever it is, Jack, for the government. Leaves soon now, doesn't it? For Paris, I mean.
2: Yes, the end of the week, but that...
5: It's going to be so swell for you, I'm sure of it.
2: Elaine, why don't you answer my question?
6: You'll pardon, Miss Elaine, but Mr. Norroy, you haven't forgotten.
5: No, no, of course not, Joe. Jack, would you mind going along now? I have an appointment.
2: Norroy. I've heard that name before. Who is he?
5: You don't know him. Go on, Jack, please.
2: This fellow has something to do with whatever it is that's been upsetting you, hasn't he?
5: Now, please, Jack, you've got to keep out of this. Take my word
2: for
5: it.
2: But, Elaine, I...
5: You're executor of the Carson estate, but you're not running my personal affairs, and I want to see Mr. Norroy alone.
2: All right. Of course. Goodbye, Elaine.
5: Goodbye, Jack. Gerald, tell the gentleman I'll see him now. Come in.
7: Thank you. Well, I'm glad you finally decided to see me, Miss Carson.
5: Didn't leave me very much choice. Well?
7: Well, first of all, about your grandfather, naturally.
5: Look, would you be good enough to leave Mr. Carson out of this?
7: Oh, I'm sorry. I only wanted you to understand that even in my business, we have sensibilities. We were more than willing to drop the matter of the medallion for a while until...
5: Until now. Yes, I understand. And now you've come to remind me that you can prove I smuggled the Yuan medallion into this country. And that to keep you from telling the Customs Department about it, I must either help you smuggle the Allardyce necklace in from England or pay you $50,000.
7: Well, you seem to have all the facts pretty well marshaled. It's good of you to make it so easy for me.
5: I make it still easier. I'm not going to do either one, Mr. Norroy.
7: Oh, I see. Well, it's too bad.
5: What you really want from me is money. Well, it so happens I haven't any. $100 a month for 10 years, that's my entire income, according to the terms of my grandfather's will. And I can't borrow against the estate in advance.
7: Really? Well, it would seem now that you no longer have an alternative.
5: If you mean by that I'm going to work with you and your friend Mr. Turgot... Help you to smuggle in that necklace,
7: that's
5: you're wrong.
7: That's exactly what I mean.
5: Well, I'm not. I smuggled things into this country, yes. That Yuan medallion, for instance. But I did it for fun to see if I could get away with it.
7: Really? Well, my witnesses don't look at it that way. They think that what they saw was the working out of a definite plan. A plan between you and your friend Jack Pemberton.
5: You know that's not true.
7: No? Heiress returns from Europe. Young college professor meets her on dock before she's undergone customs inspection. She slips valuable medallion into his pocket. And he doesn't know? I'm afraid it makes me laugh, Miss Carson. Just as it would make a jury laugh.
5: Yes, but don't you see, if you involve Jack in this,
7: they'd probably ask him to resign from that international commission he's been appointed to. I know. That would be unfortunate.
5: Mr. Norroy, please. Find someone else to help you on this necklace job. I can't do it. There's a lot of reasons I wouldn't expect you to understand. Please.
7: I'm sorry, Miss Carson. I'd like to be agreeable, but... There's no one else we could find with either your intelligence or your social connections. And in a case like this, both are invaluable. I'll run along now, but about 4 tomorrow afternoon, I'll be calling on the chief customs inspector with an interesting story about the Yuan medallion. That is, unless in the meantime you make up your mind to stop me. Goodbye, Miss Carson. I hope it isn't too long before I see you again. You know where to reach me.
5: Well, Grandfather... You seem to have managed to leave a girl pretty much on the spot. So you were betting on me. That's swell. That's wonderful.
2: Elaine.
5: Jack, you didn't go.
2: Well, that fellow here and you feeling about him as I know you do? Of course I didn't go. Elaine, would you listen to me?
5: Jack, don't ask me any questions, but do you really want to help me?
2: Do you have to ask that?
5: Is your car here?
2: Of course, outside.
5: Let's get anything right. I don't care where. It's just that I've got to think something through. I remember Toogan said once he could always think at least twice as clear with the wind in his face. I'm going to find out if he was right.

0: You know, I've always been pretty sold on this view from up here. Especially this time of year.
1: Mm-hmm, it's lovely.
0: Well?
1: Hmm?
0: How about it? Was Two-Gun right? Is whatever it was all cleared up now?
1: Oh, I don't know, Jack.
0: Because if it isn't, I think I know a pretty good solution.
1: Do you?
0: Elaine, darling, I know it's pretty soon to speak of this, but somehow I don't think Two-Gun would mind. And, well, as I told you once before, this commission appointment of mine rather makes a difference. I do wish you'd marry me and come to Paris with me, Elaine. Well, you need more wind in your face to think of an answer to that one?
1: Oh, Jack, I don't know. I haven't been thinking about us somehow.
0: Of course, I haven't forgotten what you said about wanting the man you marry to be a knight in shining armor, but, well, I had an idea that maybe my turning diplomat might make me eligible.
1: Maybe it will later on. You know, you've been the rock of Gibraltar these last few weeks.
0: But not now, eh?
1: Not now?
0: Now, when there's something really worrying you, you won't let me help.
1: Well, it's just that there's nothing you can do, Jack.
0: I could do a swell job of trying.
1: But, well, look. Do you remember what Two-Gun said about wanting me to be a real Carsden?
0: Yes.
1: Well, a real Carsden, what he meant by one, you couldn't become a criminal, could you? I mean, just go out and intentionally break the law.
0: Of course not.
1: But on the other hand, that same real Carsden wouldn't mess up somebody else's life. Somebody that was fond of him. In love with him, even, would she?
0: No, I don't suppose she'd do that, either.
1: So you see, that's it. That's why you can't help, Jack.
0: Elaine, please, will you stop talking in circles and tell me what this is all about? What has that fellow Norrie to do with it? Why is it a case of honesty against loyalty? Loyalty to whom?
1: That's it, Jack. Honesty against loyalty. That's what I have to decide. And I think I have decided.
0: Elaine.
1: You can start that now. I think I know what I'm going to do. It still comes a long ways from being Two-Gun's idea of a Carsden. I'll bet if he'd ever been on the same kind of a spot, he'd have made the same decision. Anyway, Two-Gun.

0: Before we bring you the concluding act of Challenge for Three, starring Ida Lupino and Conrad Nagel, may I suggest an easy way for many of you to turn a Christmas gift into a New Year's resolution. 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Once again, the lights are being dimmed, and the silver curtain is rising on the concluding act of Challenge for Three, starring Ida Lupino and Conrad Nagel. It is early the following morning at the Carsden home. Gerald, the butler, is in a heated argument with Connie Dawson, formerly a burlesque dancer, but more recently Jack Pemberton's secretary. At the moment, Connie is decidedly vehement.
1: O'clock in the morning. I'm here to see Elaine Carlson, and I'm going to see her. Now.
2: But my dear young lady.
1: And I'm not your dear young lady. Look,
2: but Carlson is asleep.
1: I tell you that don't doesn't matter. This is important enough.
3: Gerald, what's wrong out here? Oh, Miss Dawson.
1: Asleep, is she? I'll say she ain't. Isn't. And I'll bet she ain't been asleep all night any more than Jack's been.
3: What are you talking about? Where is Jack?
1: I don't know. But the last I saw of him last night, he was just about that. Worrying about you. That's why I'm here.
3: You may go, Gerald.
2: Yes.
1: After he left you last night, Jack came to the office. He's got a lot of important work he's supposed to do. But does he do it? He does not. He goes on for hours about you being in some kind of trouble. And all I can get out of him is junk about honesty versus loyalty and being a true Carsden, whatever that means.
3: Connie, look, I appreciate you being interested,
1: now,
3: but
1: listen,
3: you...
1: Listen, that time I was up in night court because the show I was in got pinched. And I couldn't pay my fine. You helped me out, didn't you? You got me off and then sent me up to Jack's place and told him to take care of me. You thought it was funny for a college professor in a small town to have a burlesque dancer on his hands. But gag or not to you, it worked out okay for little me, see? You helped me out, so now I'm paying off by helping you.
3: That's more than generous of you, Connie, but there's nothing you can do.
1: Oh, it's unfair. What's Norroy got to do with this?
3: Norroy? Well, how did you know he was?
1: It's the one thing Jack said last night that made any sense. That he thought a guy named Norroy was mixed up in what's worrying you. Well, is he?
3: Suppose he is, Connie.
1: Listen, in case you don't remember, my name used to be Cherie DeVault. 8 years I worked in burlesque joints and nightclubs. I know a bunch of people and places that are another world to you. And one of the people I know was Norroy. Now come clean with me. Man to man.
3: All right, Connie. But Jack mustn't know this.
1: Okay. I'm a walking plan. Phew.
3: Well, when I came back from Europe last month, I brought a jade medallion with me. And I smuggled it through customs by slipping it into Jack's pocket when he met me at the dock.
1: That was smart.
3: Go on. Well, this man Norroy and some friends of his saw me do it. Now they threaten to turn the case over to customs.
1: Well, let them. We can't prove it.
3: But they can. You see, I sold the medallion because I was short of money. Norroy bought it.
1: God. But why keep all this from Jack?
3: Well, because this new appointment of his means everything to him. I don't want him to lose it.
1: Lose it? But I don't...
3: Remember, I put the medallion in Jack's pocket. Norroy and his friends say they'll testify that Jack and I were working together.
1: I get it. You see, you did fix up a pretty mess of fish. Well, what are you going to do?
3: There's only one thing I can do. Norroy wants me to work for him, to bring in a certain necklace from England, the Allardyce, it's called. He swears that if I do that, he'll give me back the jade medallion and forget the whole business. I'm going to do it.
1: Are you crazy? You mean, you believe that guy, Norroy?
3: Well, what else can I do and keep Jack out of it?
1: Hey, wait a minute. You're awful concerned about Jack all of a sudden.
3: Well, maybe I am.
1: So it's like that, huh? Well, I guess the laugh's on me.
3: What do you mean, Connie?
1: Nothing. Just making sounds. Oh, but let's figure this out. You know where Norroy lives?
3: Yes. Well, there's probably about 6 warrants out for the guy under about 8 different aliases. But tipping off the law to him still wouldn't get you in the clear. As long as he has that medallion...
4: Wait a minute.
3: What?
4: That medallion. That's all they've got on you. I mean, without that, you couldn't prove nothing. Anything.
3: But the point is, they do have it.
4: Here's the answer.
3: What?
4: How much nerve have you got?
3: Well, I guess I've got my share.
4: That's what it'll take. Now, look, here's the thing for you to do. Listen, you go with these guys, see? And tell them it's okay. Tell them you decided to work with them just as they want. But all the time, you're just waiting for a chance to get your hands on that medallion. It might take a day or it might take a month. But if you play your cards right, sooner or later, the chance will come. And once you've got the medallion away from him, you're in the clear. And Jack, too. They can't do a thing.
5: Now, don't try to lie to me, Connie. I talked to the butler on the phone, and he said that you'd come there at 7 o'clock this morning and insisted on seeing Elaine.
4: Yeah, what if I did? She did me a favor once. Why shouldn't I help her out?
5: You help her out?
4: Yes, me. This is once where my kind of education is better than yours, Professor.
5: Now, look, Connie Dawson, you're going to tell me the truth. Have you any idea what it means to be in love with somebody?
4: Yeah. Yeah, I guess I've got an idea.
5: Well, in case it's news to you, I'm in love with Elaine Currison. And if she's in some kind of trouble, I'm going to be the one to get her out of it.
4: Yeah, but... Well, listen. Which is more important to you? Her or that new job of yours?
5: That's a crazy question. Elaine, of course.
4: Yeah, I was afraid of that. Okay, Jackie boy, I'll tell you where she is and why. And then keep my fingers crossed when it all comes out straight. Anyway, it'll give you your chance to be that guy in shining armor. Worse luck.
5: Connie, will you please tell me what you...
4: Okay, okay, it's like this. Elaine is going this morning to the place up on 73rd Street where the fellow Norroy and his partner Turgot have their headquarters. You see, Norroy and Turgot...
6: Who did you say?
7: That Carson gal. She's been waiting inside for about an hour. Said she was sure you and Norroy was expecting her.
6: Yeah? Swell. Norroy knows she's here?
7: No, he ain't been around yet.
6: Okay.
8: Mr. Turgot, I've come to wonder if you weren't coming.
6: Sure, I am. Sorry to keep you waiting. So you decided to see things our way, did you?
8: Well, you see, my grandfather cut me off with an income of $100 a month.
6: No. Well, if that ain't a raw deal.
8: That's exactly the way I feel. Which is one reason I was more than ready to work with you and Mr. Norroy. He said something about a three-way split.
6: Yeah? Well, him and me hadn't talked about that part of it.
8: You know, when I first realized you and Mr. Norroy knew about that jade, but that Italian job I tried to do, I was pretty upset about it. Now I'm glad things worked out just the way they have.
6: Yeah, this little piece of green stuff has come in handy for all of us.
8: Oh, you have it here? Well, then maybe it won't be necessary to wait for Mr. Norroy.
6: Wait for him?
8: Surely he phoned you about it. You see, when we agreed to work together, I told him about some friends of mine that I thought might buy that medallion. At a good price, too.
6: Who are they?
8: Some people named Kendall.
6: Yeah?
8: Only they're leaving for South America tonight. But I thought you knew. Oh, of course, we can wait for Mr. Norroy if you prefer, but it would be smarter for me to take the medallion and go right over there. Then one of you could meet me afterwards,
6: and
8: I could...
6: Now, look, you don't really think I'm going to give you this trinket and just let you walk out of here with it, do you?
8: Why not? Oh, surely... Surely you don't think I'd have come here alone unless I really intended to work with you. But of course I can understand your suspicion. Suppose we both go then. My only concern is that we see the Kendalls before they leave.
6: Well, okay. We'll do it that way then. But I keep the medallion till we get there.
8: Of course. You can wait in the car while I take it into them. Let's be on our way.
6: Sure. I'll just grab my coat and we'll... Oh, Nora. You got here just in time. Well, Miss Carson, I'm delighted.
8: I'll wait downstairs.
6: What's the rush?
8: I can wait in the car.
6: Wait for who?
8: Let me pass.
6: It's okay, Nora. It's okay. Miss Carson and me was just going to ride over to see these friends of hers she told you about, you know, on a medallion deal.
9: What friends? And what deal?
6: What do you mean? Why, she told you... Oh. So that's what the score is.
9: Better sit down, Miss Carson.
8: No, thanks.
6: Some friends would buy the medallion, and you'd take it to them and meet one of us afterward,
9: huh? Let me handle it, sir.
6: No, you've been handling it long enough. I'll start taking over now. Listen, Miss Elaine Carson.
8: Let go of my arm.
6: You can't get that medallion alone, so you're going to take me along with it. Where? What was the rest of it?
8: Well, I hadn't figured that far ahead.
6: I'll say you hadn't. And there's some other things you hadn't figured on.
9: Take it easy, sir.
6: Shut up, Nora. I am going to...
9: Watch it.
6: Well,
5: pardon me, but is this... Hello, Elaine.
2: The professor.
9: Come in. Come in, Mr. Pemberton.
8: Jack, you shouldn't have come here.
6: How'd you get inside?
5: Well, there was no one to stop me, so I just walked in.
6: Huh? Where's Al?
9: Hold it, Turgot. Who came with you, Mr. Pemberton?
5: With me? Why, naturally, under the circumstances, I came alone.
9: Eh? Well, I don't like the look of this. We're getting out of here now. And we're taking you two along with us.
5: Getting out of here? But didn't Elaine tell you what we decided?
8: Jack.
9: What you decided?
5: Yes, you see, Elaine and I talked this over last night, and, well, we found the one sensible solution to the whole business.
3: Jack, listen to
5: me. Never mind. Let him finish. It's really quite an ingenious plan. Of course, I can understand Elaine's trying to back out of the whole thing. She's objected from the first to involving me any deeper in all this. But you see, I've tried to tell
9: her. Whatever your point is, Hamilton, get down to it. This isn't the classroom, you know.
3: Jack, why didn't you stay out of this?
6: Hey, forget all this. Let's get out of here.
5: But wait, Mr. Turgot.
6: Huh?
5: You want that necklace. What is it? The Allardyce. But let me ask you, who would have a better chance of bringing it in than a member of an international commission?
3: Jack.
5: Huh? And why should you bring it in?
6: Why?
5: Well, I'll be frank. I happen to be very fond of Miss Carson, and I'd like to get her out of this. So if you give us your word that you'll turn the Yuan medallion over to her in return for the Allardyce necklace, I'll bring it back from England. Is it a bargain?
9: A very smooth one, Pemberton. And how can we know you'll follow through on it?
5: Well, what choice have I? As long as you have the medallion, it's a threat to Miss Carson and to myself.
6: Hey, listen, Nora, are we going
5: to... Now, wait a minute. You both have to admit that I'm the only one here who isn't already under suspicion. And I seem to remember an old legal quotation which goes, Semper Fidelis Caveat Emptor.
6: Huh? Hey, never mind the fancy talk, Professor. We can do with less of that than...
5: Turgot! Turgot, listen!
6: So there was no one to stop you outside, huh? Al! Al! Hey, what?
10: Yeah?
6: So you have to talk slow, do you, Professor?
10: Yeah, but not now.
6: Norroy! Norroy! Hey, help me, will you?
10: Door. Close it.
6: Oh, no, you don't. Get back there. Now, Turgot, get away from me, you fool. I can get a shot at him. Hey, Nora, look out. The girl. She got...
3: Oh, Jack, quick, grab the gun.
5: All right, now, you two. Get back against that wall. Come on. Open the outside door, Elaine.
1: Jack!
6: All right, break this up in here. Well, I guess it is broken up.
1: Jack, are you all right?
5: Yes, Connie. Except I'm about to talk to death. 5 minutes more and I'd run out of lecture. I thought you'd never get him here.
6: These are the men, are they, Mr. Pemberton?
5: Yes, and another one out there in the hall.
6: All right, take him out, Thompson. You heard him, you two.
9: I suppose you think the sense of the matter, Miss Carlton?
5: She knows it does, Norroy. She will when I tell her. You see, the customs inspector knows all about the Yuan medallion. But he's sure his department can afford to be lenient with the people who helped the authorities find you and Mr. Turgot. We'll pay the duty on it, and that will be the end of the matter.
6: All right, come on, move along. The inspector said you and the lady would be down to headquarters to straighten this out.
5: Yes, that's right. You can go ahead.
6: Okay.
1: Well, I would say the Marines had landed and had the situation well in hand.
5: The Army, Navy, and Marines.
1: Yeah. Well, I guess it's time for the Marines to be moving along and leaving the Army and Navy to fight it out.
5: Thanks, Connie. I'd never have found you, Elaine, if it hadn't been for her.
3: Yes, Connie, it was awfully swell of you.
1: Swell? Oh, it was dumb. But I always had a weakness that way. So long, you two.
5: So long, Connie.
1: What'd you call me?
5: Connie?
1: Nick. Cherie. Cherie DeVault. Connie Dawson did a fade-out when you stopped needing a secretary, and she is... pardon me. She ain't coming back.
3: Oh, Jack. Yeah. Jack, you're...
5: Elaine, you were crazy to come here. Do you know that?
3: What about you?
5: Well, isn't there an old saying about fools rushing in where angels don't fear to tread?
3: That's all backwards. So the whole business. You, darling, in that fight, you weren't a conservative college professor. You were... Jack, you were that knight in shining armor.
5: Well, anyway, that was the idea.

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1: Thank you, John Cotty. Well, Ida, after being behind the scenes all these weeks, I can't begin to tell you how grand it's been working with you in a dramatic role. You know, you were swell.
2: Oh, that's sweet of you, Conrad. I have a TL for you, too. I got a big thrill out of being Elaine Carlton to your Jack Pemberton these last 2 weeks.
1: Well, thanks.
2: Oh, but that isn't all. I not only like the play and like working with you, but I've become so enamored with Silver Theater's products, First Love and International Sterling, that I'm going to put one of my Christmas checks to work getting some of each for my home.
1: Good. Well, that really is a TL. Now, tell us about that new picture you've been so busy on, Ida.
2: Oh, yes, yes. Well, as a matter of fact, I've just completed two pretzels and this was put stuff at Columbia. It was awfully nice.
1: Well, yeah, that's quite a picture.
2: Yes, I must admit that Forrest Mayor Rothfuss looks pretty good in the rushes, Conrad.
1: Well, that's fine. Ladies and gentlemen, Ida Lupino will soon be seen in the Columbia picture.
2: Something on the last note from the Snurg of the same name.
1: Well, I give up. What's the double talk for, Ida?
2: Tell you the truth, Conrad, the title hasn't been decided on yet.
1: Oh.
2: So I'm afraid you'll just have to say that I'll soon be seen in a new Columbia picture.
1: Well, thank you, Ida Lupino. We'll be looking for it. And I hope you'll be back with us soon on the Silver Theater.
2: I hope so, too.
0: Tune in next week for another Silver Theater performance starring Leslie Howard with Rita Johnson in an original story by True Boardman, A Study in Triangles. There'll be the music of Felix Mills, of course, and Conrad Nagel will direct. And now, before we leave you, on behalf of our sponsors, International Sterling Silver and 1847 Rogers Brothers Silver Plate, we'd like to wish all of our friends, both old and new, a happy and prosperous 1939. This is John Cotty speaking.
2: Oh, Mr. Cotty.
0: Yes?
2: Would you mind if I started 1939 by doing something on the radio that I've never done before?
0: Well, I guess not. What is it, Miss Lupino?
2: I'd like to be the one to say, this is the Columbia Broadcasting System.
3: Yes, it's for you. It's your dinner. It's called Cupboard Love. 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Keeps it moist and squeezy. 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It's a new kind of cat food. Moist. It's good for you. Like it?
4: New Cupboard Love. What the well-cared-for cat has for dinner.
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0: This is the tale of another Christmas, a Christmas 30 years ago. It is 1918 and the Great War is over. War-weary men are at last getting leave. Leave areas have been established in various parts of France, and men are en route from their stations to these areas, there to rest and refresh themselves for a brief period. It is Christmas Eve in the railway station at Villefranche. The crowd is dense, and compartments on the train are scarce. A young British officer hurries along the platform, looking desperately for an empty seat.
1: On peut manquer à ce compartment-là, monsieur.
2: I beg your pardon. You mean I can get into that one? I can get into that compartment?
1: Oui, monsieur.
2: Oh, but there's somebody in it now. The trains are full.
1: Eh bien, monsieur, montez, vite.
2: Montez. Oh, thank you very much, I will.
1: Oh, no, monsieur.
2: Not bad. Oh, yes, a Merry Christmas to you, too. Excusez-moi, I mean, I'd like to... Vinny's in here, if it's all right with you. Vinny, I can't talk the ruddy language.
3: It is not necessary to speak the ruddy language, monsieur, since I speak yours after a fashion.
2: Oh, well, the station master said you wouldn't mind if I stowed myself in here.
3: I should be delighted. Let me help you with your baggage.
2: Oh, that's all right. I'll just sling it up on the rack. There we go. And shut the door. There. I'll say this is a bit of all right. So clean, too. I've never seen such a clean train in France.
3: They probably scrubbed it out for Christmas. I am Captain Esme Rochefort de Gascoigne of the 212th Regiment Artillery, GPF.
2: Oh, I'm Lieutenant Horace Valentine of the Australian Light Horse. Are you going on leave, Captain?
3: Yes. I'm not sure where yet, mais c'est la guerre. One never knows where he goes in this war.
2: That's too right. And it's very good of you to share your compartment.
3: I'm only too glad. It's been rather a lonely journey so far. I'm delighted to have someone to talk to.
2: Well, first-class compartments aren't too easy to get hold of, either. Yeah, it's a bit cushy, this, isn't it?
3: Yeah, not too bad, indeed. You'll pardon me, I know, but I am a bit curious to know how an Australian officer should find his way to Villefranche.
2: Matter of fact, I don't quite know myself, Captain. Gascoigne, is it?
3: Yes. And your name is Ballantine. I must remember.
2: Rather. Well, I was at Gallipoli with the 3rd RC Division and got a bit of a crack in the head, you know. First thing I knew, I found myself transferred to a village a few miles east of here. Nothing but Americans in it.
3: Ah, the Americans. They're good soldiers, eh?
2: Oh, yes, splendid.
3: And now you find yourself bound for leave on Christmas Eve.
2: Quite old. And jolly glad of it, too.
3: Where are you going, do you know?
2: No, report to the RTO or Ailed Ban, that's all I know.
3: You have the same difficulties in your army, I see. One never knows where one goes. You are a long way from home, my friend.
2: Yes, that's right. Ruddy long way. Half around the world, you know.
3: And you have come to fight for France. I salute you, monsieur.
2: Oh, it's been fun.
3: Oui. Now it is over. And our young men lie dead under the stars out there.
2: Now, wait a minute. We lost a few, too.
3: Our young men, monsieur. French and British and Australian and American. Hello, one cannot make the omelette without breaking the eggs.
2: That's right. And a ruddy lot of good eggs, too, friend Gascoigne.
3: Oui.
2: Oh, I wish the blasted train would start.
3: It's always a mystery how they control these trains. Particularly when one wishes to go somewhere in a hurry.
2: Hey, there's a chap in American uniform out there looking for a place.
3: I say, sir. Perhaps we could invite him in here, if you do not mind.
2: Why not, if it's all right with you?
3: Why, he's a comrade. There is little room on the train.
2: Now you are. Oh, Yank. Yank. Yank, sir. This way, Yank.
3: He comes?
2: Yeah. Oh. Start me pink now to bite us back. And an officer, too.
3: Ah, so? Aware that the Americans have 2 divisions of Negroes. They have many officers who are, as the Americans say, colored also. I've never seen one.
2: All right, this way, Yank. You don't mind if I ask him in, do you?
3: My dear Valentine, why should one mind? Is he not a man and an ally and an officer? Do we dislike one another because I am French and you Australian?
2: Good man. After all, what the devil difference does it make what color a chap's skin is, eh? Oh, yes, there's room here.
4: Mind locally, Lieutenant?
2: Well, there's not much room anywhere else, Betty. Come on in. We've got room for one.
4: Thank you.
5: afraid I was going to be left behind.
2: My name's Valentine, Lieutenant of Australian Night Horse.
5: Well, I'm Captain Melvin of the 370th American Infantry.
2: Delighted, Captain. And this is Captain... Oh, dear, you'll have to help a chap out here.
3: I am Captain Esme Rochefort de Gascoigne of the French Artillery, Captain. Welcome.
5: Oh, gentlemen, I thank you.
2: Here, give me your musette. I'll shove it up on the rack.
5: Oh, thank you, Lieutenant. Feels good to get that thing off my shoulder.
3: Sit down, Captain Melvin.
5: Oh, thank you. I've been standing around there all day long on one foot and then on the other, waiting. Finally, when the train did pull in, I thought I was still going to stand there. Did you take me in?
3: We are delighted, sir.
2: Oh, righto.
5: You're Australian, eh, Lieutenant?
2: That's right, from Adelaide. But I've lived in England for years. Where are you from, Captain Melvin?
5: I'm from Chicago.
2: Oh, and you, Captain Gascoigne?
3: My home is in Bayonne, as one might infer from my name.
5: Your name, Captain?
3: Gascoigne. G-A-S-C-O-I-G-N-E. From Gascony, you see.
5: Oh,
2: I see.
5: You know, gentlemen, it's odd, isn't it? Here we are, three of us in one railroad coach bound for somewhere, and we've come from all over the world to meet on Christmas Eve in France.
2: To tell you the truth, we don't even know where we're going, do you?
5: I haven't the slightest idea. Leave area, that's all I know.
2: Well, we may as well have a spot of Christmas cheer, eh? I've a bottle of rather good wine in my musette.
5: Yes, so have I.
3: Well, not to be outdone in this matter, mes amis, I also have a bottle of Lacrimae Christi. Tears of Christ. Very precious wine in these days, gentlemen. I do not remember how I came by it, but suffice it to say I have it. we are about to start.
5: Yes, we are starting.
2: Well, you know, that was a jolly happy crowd there at the station, wasn't it?
3: Christmas. Yes. Still Christmas, despite the fact that most of them all want to get out of the town and go somewhere.
5: Mm-hmm. Last Christmas, I was down in Texas in Camp Logan.
2: I was in the hospital at Marseille.
3: And I... I had dinner with a German general.
2: What?
5: A German general?
3: He captured on Christmas Eve.
2: Oh, really? Well, gentlemen, will you drink with me?
3: With pleasure, sir. If you will drink with me.
5: And with me.
2: All right, then, mates. To Christmas, eh?
5: To Christmas.
2: You know, my musette's so bloody full of junk of all sorts, I was afraid I might have lost that bottle.
5: Souvenirs, huh?
2: Oh, yes. And silly toys and things that I pick up, you know. Give them to some kids somewhere.
5: Yeah.
2: Lord knows they are few enough.
3: There gets two in my musette. There. Well, there's no one left of my people to give them to, but. It is a sentiment for Christmas.
5: Yes, I suppose we all do that. Mine's packed with odds and ends, too. I didn't know if I'd ever get back to the outfit after this leave, so I got some souvenirs together.
3: Another drink, mes amis.
5: Oh, not now, thanks, Captain. I'll wait a while.
2: Well, I think I will, too.
3: Right. Oh, it's a beautiful night.
2: Clear. You know, the war was still on, I'd expect to hear someone shout, "Lights out, Jerry up," and have a lot of... bombs landing on there.
3: I hope we are done with that, monsieur.
5: Amen.
2: There's no moon, though.
5: Yeah, but look at the stars.
2: I said, you see that one over there? Might even imagine it to the Star of Bethlehem. Very bright, isn't it?
3: Really? Nearly 2,000 years ago. I wonder if that same star still shines upon the earth.
5: Well, if it does, we wouldn't know it. Not we who fight wars and deny the name of the man that was born under it.
2: Say, you were a religious chap?
5: No, not at all, Lieutenant. A long way from it.
2: I'm not religious either. Oh, you used to have some jolly times as a kid at Christmas time, though. Church things, all that, you know, candles and whatnot.
3: Me. One is not a religious save when one sees a star shining down on you.
5: I wonder if that could be the star.
3: And why not, my friend? Our earth changes, but the everlasting stars change not. Funny if it is, wouldn't it? We... Oh, but our journey is long, gentlemen. If you wish to sleep...
1: You sleepy, gentlemen?
3: This so little drink of wine has affected me, I fear. I cannot keep my eyes open.
5: I'm a little tired myself. Standing around all day in that station, there was no place to sit down.
1: Well, I could always sleep myself.
3: I propose then that we do sleep for a little while, my friend.
5: Talking of sleeping has made me sleepy. Yeah, I'm all for it.
1: Shall I turn on the lights?
3: If you will, monsieur. Pleasant dreams. And joyeux Noël.
1: Merry Christmas to you both.
5: And to you, Lieutenant Valentine. Captain, that's fine.
3: And the star shall watch over us, Mister.
5: The star that shone on Bethlehem.
3: You know, it seems that I have met you both before somewhere.
1: That's very odd.
3: What, my friend?
1: I was thinking the same thing.
5: Yeah. I was, too. Oh, but it couldn't be. One from France, one from Australia, one from America.
3: Oui. It is so. Good night, my friends.
5: Good night.

0: friends, we have journeyed far. Three lone men across valleys, mountains, and deserts. Yes, my friend, didst thou not promise us a sign? Are we to travel on like this forever?
1: Be not of faint heart, Balthazar. The end of our journey is at hand.
0: The wind is bitter in this strange country. Oh, Gaspar, whither goest we? For how many days now have we traveled? I can no longer count. The night is dark, Gaspar. I'm tired and weary.
2: And I, friend Balthazar, I would fain rest.
1: Have faith, my friends. Balthazar, Melchior, have faith.
0: We have faith, Gaspar.
2: Aye. Lead on, Gaspar. Whither thou goest, there will we follow thee. Though we be but three lone men traveling in a strange country in the dead of night, yet we know that thou art inspired of God, and that his hand doth lead thee.
1: Yet not even I know what miracle he will do before our eyes.
2: No matter. We will follow on the road to death. Now, which road takest thou? Back to the right hand or to the left?
1: I know not.
0: Wilt thou not call upon God, Gaspar?
1: I kneel down, brethren. O Lord, Father God, lead us thy servants in the way that thou didst set out for us. For know, O Lord, Father God, that we are poor, and our eyes know not the right. And we would follow the way that thou wilt have us follow. Therefore we pray thee humbly.
3: A miracle!
1: What sayest thou, Balthazar?
2: Behold, Gaspar, a sign from the Lord Father God.
1: There is no sign.
3: Behold, in the sky.
2: A sign.
1: A star that burneth brighter than all the stars of the heavens. Oh, Lord God, we thank thee. The way is before us. We follow thy will.
0: Behold, Gaspar. The star shineth upon the pathway to the left.
1: Forward, forward, brethren. For the end of our journeying is at hand. Certes, this is a sign from God.
2: Behold, Gaspar. Beyond the hill, the lights of a village.
1: It is so. Now are we come to our destination indeed. Haste, haste.
4: Our travelers! Who? Have you seen the star?
3: Oh, God. Who art thou?
2: Here's the shepherd. See the flocks of sheep beyond the road.
4: It's not the star, travelers. No star, its meaning.
1: Aye, we have seen it, O shepherd. Yet we know not its meaning, save that the miracle of the Lord Father God is nigh unto us.
4: There, from the blackness of the sky, it sprang into blaze. Oh, travelers, dost thou think it portend the end of earth?
1: Nay, friend. Not the end of earth. Say rather its beginning.
4: What sayest thou?
2: Behold, shepherd, the mantle of the Lord is upon him.
4: Oh, verily, he speaketh men that understand the workings of the will of God.
1: Say now, shepherd, how is yonder village named?
4: Surely, you know what shall come to pass because of the star. How is it you know not the name of the town?
0: We have come from far lands, O shepherd.
2: Aye, what does it matter if we know not such titles as the name of the village, when we do know of a miracle to be wrought in the name of Almighty God?
1: Aye, it is so.
4: What miracle shall come to pass?
2: It is hidden from our ken, O shepherd. Yes, it shall come to pass. Fear not.
1: Aye, and such a miracle as shall set all the world to singing praises.
4: He be not of Israel.
1: Nay, I am from the lands of the Greeks, and these my companions be also from far lands. Melchior from Ethiopia, and Balthazar, a wise man of Egypt, the soothsayer unto the king.
4: Ye have come far.
1: Aye, so. Since many days our feet have trod the pathways of hidden, unknown places, yet always have we set our faces unto the east, obeying the bidding of a voice unheard, the guidance of a hand unfelt.
4: And ye go now unto the town.
2: Shepherd, Thou hast not told us its name.
4: Certes, all men know that yonder town is called the town of the house of bread, even Bethlehem.
1: Now this night shall be born in Bethlehem that Messiah, that very Son of God, which the ancient prophets have foretold. And this is the miracle that shall come to pass. For he shall be born of a virgin, immaculate, and his name shall be Jesus, called Christ.
4: Oh, holy man, may I not go with thee? Seeing that thou knowest not the village, and I with my brethren were born there.
1: Aye, thou mayst come with us, but haste.
2: Behold the star, how it seemeth to beckon us on.
1: Sling thy burden from thy shoulders, haste.
5: I marvel also that there should be lights abroad in the town. The hour is passing late, yet there is a light in every house.
2: Perchance the men of Bethlehem rejoice that the Messiah is born.
1: Nay, not so, for he is hidden from men. And they of Bethlehem know him not.
2: Then what?
4: The feast of Hanukkah is but lately over, my master. The feast of the lights in memory of the Maccabee. And thus is the city full, even all the inns.
5: But dost thou know where we shall find him, O Gaspar? Hath it been revealed unto thee?
1: All in good time, my friend. We follow the star.
4: Behold, these be the walls of Bethlehem, O wise man. Yonder lieth the gate.
2: Perchance the soldiers of the Tekoth may refuse us admission into the city, guest.
1: Nay, they are gone away, Melchior.
4: They all lie in the inns and the public houses and carouse with the people of the town.
5: Gaspar, art thou sure indeed that we shall find him in Bethlehem?
1: Dost doubt the word of God, Balthazar? On, we must go on.
4: But whither goeth we? Oh, Lord Gaspar.
1: Name me not Lord Shepherd, for we are all humble men in the sight of God.
2: Praise God.
1: Behold, how the rays of the star shine down upon this certain street. It is the way. Follow.
2: Lo, one comes, Gaspar. Didn't he?
1: Aye, so.
4: Perchance he knows.
5: No, lawman. Whither goest thou?
2: Who art thou? Stand aside that I may pass.
4: Who art thou? Know that I am citizen even as thou art.
2: Speak thou thus to me, who am the great physician.
4: Please, thy tongue, thank you, thank you.
1: Didst thou say that thou art your original man of Bethlehem?
2: I am that. I am Balthus, wrestler with the angel of death.
1: Hold, I pray thee. Hast thou attended woman this night that was brought of child?
2: And how dost thou know that, stranger?
1: Wilt thou say aye or nay?
2: Aye, I have done so. And look ye now. This night, I have come upon a miracle. A very marvel. A prodigy of nature.
1: Speak of the marvel that thou hast witnessed, man.
2: Behold, not 2 hours have passed since one came post-haste crying before my door, O Balthus, O most noble surgeon, O saver of lives, come down in haste. A woman hath need of thee in the stable nigh unto the inn of the 2 oxen.
1: In the stable?
2: Aye, the stable. Now I am a man of charity, and always ready to answer the call when sickness knocketh abroad. So I flung my cloak about me and went in haste, as ill becometh a man of my age and girth, yet I am charitable, I say. And behold, in yonder stable was a woman, couched in the straw of a manger, brought to bed of a child.
4: Surely, men, women have been brought to bed of a child in stables before, Tirgin.
2: Aye, so. Mark me well now. This woman was a virgin.
4: Nay.
2: I swear it. By the holy Patrick, by my father's beard, I swear it. Verily, a child born unto her, and she a virgin.
4: Bah, thou drunk too much of thy sad prosit, neighbor, for thou a physician.
2: I swear it.
1: Verily hast thou stood before a miracle this night.
2: A miracle in sooth a very prophet.
1: Where is the woman thou didst attend?
2: In yonder stable. The man did say they had come from Nazareth in Galilee to give us testimony to the tax collectors. And though they beseeched the innkeepers, yet none would give them room, saving only this one, who, having pity upon a woman with child, is saying to them they might find dead amongst the kine in the stable, and did charge them not.
1: Now may all the blessings of God be on this innkeeper, for that he hath offered a shelter this night unto the Son of God.
2: What sayest thou?
1: And on thee, physician. For that thou didst lend thy hand unto her who is the very mother of him who shall be the savior of the world.
2: Verily, I know not who thou art, old man, yet I perceive that thou hast the gift of prophecy. The babe did look upon me with a look that I shall never forget. If thou dost speak sooth, I am most blessed amongst men.
1: Thine was the hand that first touched him. Verily art thou blessed. I thank thee for thy grace, friend. Go now, inside the stable. Come, my two good friends, and fall down and worship the infant Jesus, Son of God, which shall be called the Christ.
6: Praise unto him.
5: Praise. Praise unto the Son of God.
4: I will not go in. I am not worthy.
6: Nay, shepherd, there be none of us worthy to touch his hand. Yet, there be none too humble to do him reverence. Come.
1: Come, shepherd.
5: The star waiteth a little. His
6: shadow fall upon it.
1: The star paleth before his glory.
6: Nay, Gaspar. Behold in the sky a sign.
5: A sign. Oh, Father, Lord. A sign.
1: The shape of a man crucified upon a cross.

0: Elfrieda!
1: Valentine. Just what?
0: Just a cry out.
2: Why? What's the matter?
1: I was dreaming, I guess.
2: But where are we?

0: What's the matter?
1: I was dreaming, I guess.
0: Where are we?
1: It was a dream. But I saw you two.
0: You saw us?
1: It's hard to remember, but...
0: Did you dream of three men, Melvin?
1: Yes.
0: I did too. Gaspar. And Melchior.
1: Melchior.
0: Gasco. And Melvin.
1: And Valentine.
0: Look at our clothes. Look at our shoes. Out of us.
1: What? Straw.
0: Yes. Straw from a stable. And that fragrance. What is it?
2: Gentlemen, I have been in the East. I know what that smell is. It's myrrh and frankincense.

0: Will you have a polo, dear Liza? Dear Liza, will you have a polo, dear Liza? Polo.
1: How very kind of you, dear Henry. I most certainly will. I'll have three or four, or maybe more.
0: But you take the old tube.
1: Because they happen to be my tube of polo, dear Henry. Have one. Mm.
2: Do you know the one-word recipe for cheesecake?
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5: The story of Dr. Kildare, starring Lou Ayres and Lionel Barrymore.

Metro-Goldwyn-Mayer brought you those famous motion pictures. Now this exciting, heartwarming series is heard on radio. 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But first, your announcer.

0: the story of Dr. Kildare, starring Lou Ayres as Dr. Kildare and Lionel Barrymore as Dr. Gillespie.
1: Blair General Hospital, one of the great citadels of American medicine. Clump of gray-white buildings planted deep in the heart of New York. A nerve center of medical progress where great minds and skilled hands wage man's everlasting battle against death or disease. Blair General Hospital, where life begins, where life ends, where life goes on.
2: Molly, have you seen Dr. Kildare any place?
3: No, I haven't, Dr. Gillespie.
2: He doesn't seem to be in the hospital. And he isn't out on an emergency either. I checked that.
4: Wait a minute, Blackie.
2: I'll bet I know where he is. I'll bet I know just where he is.

0: Huh? I thought I'd find you down here.
1: Oh, hello, Dr. Gillespie. Say, look at that big crane operating, will you? Isn't that something?
0: I should say it is. And look at the way those girders are being lifted up just as though there weren't any...
1: Yeah.
0: Jimmy Kildare, you have no business down here. Hmm? You're on duty at the hospital, and no one at the hospital has known where to find you.
1: Well, I just walked down here for a minute to watch. Has anyone wanted me?
0: They certainly have.
1: Who?
0: Me.
1: You?
0: Yes, me. And when I want you, I'm supposed to be able to find you.
1: Yes, Doctor. There goes that crane again. Look at that.
0: You know, as long as I've been at the hospital, no one has had to go looking for me during working hours. And another thing...
2: Well, well, well. Here are my two naughty boys.
0: Good morning, Dr.
1: Good morning.
0: Drew.
2: Now, where should we be right this minute?
0: Come on, Kildare. I told you that you shouldn't
2: I hope you aren't teaching Dr. Kildare bad habits, Dr. Gillespie.
0: You hope I'm not?
2: Every time a new building has gone up anywhere in the neighborhood, Dr. Kildare, we've had the same trouble with Dr. Gillespie. He's like a big, overgrown boy. Can't keep away.
0: Oh, that's not true. That's ridiculous.
2: Come on now. Back to work. Come on.
1: So you've had this kind of trouble with Dr. Gillespie before, have you?
2: If I hadn't come along just when I did, heaven only knows how long he would have stood there.
0: Ah, pickles. You talk as though I were a delinquent minor.
2: Well, dear fellow, as head of the hospital, I must administer the scoldings as well as the pats on the head when they're needed.
0: Ah.
3: Oh, Dr. Kildare, a patient just arrived for you. I put him in your office. A Mr. Mallory.
1: Oh, thanks, Molly. I'll go right in.
2: Now you stay at work, Dr. Kildare. Don't you let Dr. Gillespie lead you astray any longer.
0: Ah, fiddle-dee-dee.
1: I'll do my best to keep Dr. Gillespie from leading me astray, Dr. Yeah.
2: That's a good fellow.
1: Oh, Mr. Mallory?
4: Yeah.
1: Oh, I'm Dr. Kildare.
4: Oh.
1: Sit down, won't you?
4: Oh, thanks.
1: What seems to be the trouble?
4: Well, I haven't been feeling very good. My wife's been after me to come to a doctor.
1: Well, tell me about it.
4: Well, I haven't had much appetite. I get these pains in my stomach.
1: Severe pains?
4: Yeah, pretty bad.
1: When did they start?
4: Oh, about 3 weeks ago.
1: Have the pains become worse as time passed or remained about the same?
4: They've become worse. My wife kept taking my temperature, but I didn't have any. Then a few days ago, I got this sort of tingling sensation in my wrists and hands. It's gotten tougher and tougher for me to use them.
1: Why is that so?
4: I've been trying to go right on working, but the day before yesterday, I kept getting dizzy. I went home. Oh, I'm thirsty all the time, too.
1: I see. Well, Mr. Mallory, would you go in the next room over there and then undress? I want to examine you.
4: Yeah, sure.
1: And I'd like to have Dr. Gillespie examine you, too. He's a fine diagnostician.
4: Okay, whatever you say. Oh, my wife is sitting out in the waiting room. Would you tell her I'll be a little while?
1: Of course. Mrs. Mallory?
5: Yes.
1: Oh, I'm Dr. Kildare. Your husband's going to be a little while yet, and we're going to examine him.
5: Do you think it's anything serious, Doctor?
1: Oh, it's nothing for you to worry about. Tell me, what does your husband do?
5: He's a painter.
1: I see.
5: I wanted him to come to see a doctor before this, but he's so stubborn about things like that.
1: Have you noticed any change in his disposition lately?
5: Oh, I should say I have. He's been constantly irritable and depressed. Of course, he's been feeling so rotten.
1: Yes, I understand that.
5: The foreman called him in last week and told him he'd been making mistakes that had cost the company money. And, well, if he wore it, they were going to have to let him go.
1: Well, that's because of the way he's been feeling. I won't last. Where has he been working?
5: On the building project across the street.
1: Oh, yes, yes. Oh, Dr. Gillespie, this is Mrs. Mallory.
5: How do you do, Doctor?
0: Hello, Mrs. Mallory.
1: I wonder if you'd have a look at Mrs. Mallory's husband with me, Dr. Gillespie. I'd like your opinion.
0: I'd be glad to.
1: His abdominal pains are localized and relieved by deep pressure.
0: Mr. Mallory, will you open your mouth again, please?
1: Yeah. Oh. You see, there's absolutely no sign of any bluish line around his mouth and gums.
0: Mm, certainly isn't. And that's what's astounding.
4: Oh, why, Dr. Gillespie?
0: Well, you have all the other indications of plumbism, but...
1: Plumbism? Lead poisoning. You say you're a painter, Mr. Mallory?
4: Yeah.
0: Do you always wear a protective mask when you're spraying?
4: Yeah, I do.
1: Well, it may not be lead poisoning, of course. Mr. Mallory, suppose you spend the night in the hospital and take some blood tests.
4: Okay.
1: Now, by the way, what's your foreman's name?
4: Farrell. Sid Farrell.
1: Well, while you're taking the tests, I think I'll have a talk with him. He may be able to help us.

0: Mr. Farrell, I'm Dr. Kildare from Blair General Hospital. This is Dr. Gillespie.
1: How do you do? Well, what can I do for you? We're pretty busy here, as you can see.
0: Oh, we'll keep you but a moment. We have one of your workmen under observation at the hospital.
1: Yeah?
2: Well, what do you want me to do about it? Send him flowers?
3: We want a little help from you, Mr. Farrell. And unless you want to have a lot more of your workmen out sick, you better give us whatever help you can.
1: All right. Which one of the men is at the hospital?
0: There's a man named Gordon Mallory.
1: I might have known. Worst man on the job. Always making mistakes.
0: Well, maybe he had a good reason for his mistakes.
1: Mistakes cost money. We haven't got time to nurse along anyone that can't do his job and do it right. I was going to pay him off at the end of the week anyhow.
3: If a man's ill, it isn't his fault if he don't do a good job.
1: Ill. That big bruiser? He could make two of most of the men working here.
3: Well, let me tell you something, Mr. Farrell. If Mallory has lead poisoning, which is what we think he has, then it may be your fault he's sick. A foreman's supposed to look out for the health of his men.
1: Look, Doctor, I'm very busy and I haven't got time to stand around chewing the fat about what my duties are. I know my job. It's to get this building finished. Your job is to take care of sick people. You take care of Mallory and I'll take care of my business.
0: But don't you see, you should be taking preventive measures of some sort for the protection of your other workmen.
1: My workmen are all right. Now, if you'll excuse me, I have to get back to work.
4: Hey, watch where you swing that crane.
3: Come on, Jimmy. We aren't going to accomplish anything here.
0: I guess you're right.
5: Now, what do I see here? I thought we were on our honor to stay at our jobs.
3: We're down here on a case, Carew. One of the workmen's in the hospital.
6: Oh, well, of course, that puts a slightly different face on the matter.
3: And while we're on the subject, what are you doing down here?
6: Oh, I was just passing by. Just passing by.
0: I think that whole building project could bear a little investigation.
6: Dr. Kildare, please. Not on hospital time.
0: I'll bet you anything you care to name that before the week is over, we get some more of those workmen in the hospital. Farrell doesn't give 2 cents for the welfare of anyone.
3: I'm afraid you're right. I wonder if Mallory does have lead poisoning.
0: We should learn that from those blood tests tomorrow.
7: Doctor, I thought you'd never come. I got so nervous when they phoned and said you wanted me to come over.
0: Oh, sit down, Mrs. Mallory. There's nothing to be upset about.
3: No, your husband's going to be all right.
0: We have found out that your husband does have lead poisoning.
7: Oh?
0: It's a chronic type, which has developed over a long period of time.
7: Can you cure it?
3: Oh, sure. Of course we can. We simply put him through a process of diet and treatment that removes the lead.
7: Diet?
3: Yeah. You see, food with a calcium content helps retain the storage of lead in the bones. So we'll put him on a high phosphorus diet, and that'll help him get rid of it. He'll have the things like meat and liver and potatoes, rice and bananas. Oh, it's not a difficult diet. And then, of course, certain medications. He's going to have to stay in the hospital for 3 or 4 weeks, though.
7: 3 or 4 weeks?
3: Yeah. Seems like a long time to you, but it is necessary.
7: Well, it's just that financially things have been a little difficult for us. But we'll manage.
3: Huh.
7: Doctor, how did he get it?
0: Haven't been able to figure that out yet. I do believe that the construction company is responsible for your husband's illness, and yet he said he did have his mask on all the time, and that should have given him adequate protection.
3: Yes, a real puzzler, all right.
0: Yes.
8: Emergency case in the receiving room, Dr. Kildare. One of the workers from the building project.
3: What happened?
8: I don't know. They said he suddenly was seized with convulsions. He's delirious now.
0: Hmm. Oh, come on. Well, this man has a bluish line along his gum margins, all right. Look at that.
3: Yeah. This is an acute case of lead poisoning, all right.
0: I'll inject magnesium sulfate right away.
8: I have it right here, Doctor.
0: Thank you, Molly. If you'll clean a spot right along the vein.
8: Mm-hmm.
0: That's right. There, that should quiet him. Now then, I want him to have lavage with 1% sodium sulfate, egg albumin drinks, and calcium gluconate intramuscularly.
8: Yes, Doctor.
0: By the way, what does this man do on a construction job?
8: They said he's a welder.
0: Welder?
8: Mm-hmm.
0: Doesn't add up. Well, let's go back down to that building project and have another talk with the foreman. And this time, let's inspect the whole place. We've got to find out what's happening to those men, and Farrell or no one else is going to stop us.

0: continue with the story of Dr. Kildare, starring Lou Ayres as Dr. Kildare and Lionel Barrymore as Dr. Gillespie.
1: Look, I don't know what you two doctors have got against me, but whatever it is, I haven't got time to play games with you. I'm working against time as it is. We're already behind schedule on this business, and you keep coming down here and interrupting
2: now,
1: me.
2: Now, see here, Mr. Farrell, you've got a job to do. Okay, so have we. But two men from this outfit are in the hospital with lead poisoning, and it's our job to find out why. And also to see that more of them don't end up the same way.
1: Watson didn't look too good when I took him on the job. I shouldn't have hired him.
3: I can't understand you, Mr. Farrell. Why don't you want to help your men?
1: I haven't got any more time to waste talking, Dr. Whatever your name is.
3: Do you realize that Watson might have died? In fact, he would have died if science hadn't only recently discovered antidotes for poisoning of this sort before in cases like his when a man had convulsions and delirium. He died within a few days. Watson has the cerebral form of plumbism.
1: All right. What do you want me to do about it?
2: I want to inspect the places where both Mallory and Watson work.
1: I'm not going to have you walking around bothering my men.
3: We won't bother anyone. We simply want a chance to observe their working conditions.
1: No, I'm not going to start anything like that.
2: Mr. Farrell, if you don't permit us to inspect this building, we're going to take the case to the State Board of Health and have them inspect it.
1: There's nothing going on here that would concern the Board of Health.
2: I'm sorry, but we think there is.
1: All right, all right. Look around if you want to. Hey, Joe.
4: Yeah, Miss Clown.
1: Show these two gentlemen over the whole layout, will you?
5: Now, there's the paint shop, Doctor.
3: Oh, this is where Mallory worked, huh?
5: That's right.
2: Men are wearing protective masks, all right.
5: Well, they have to. The company wouldn't let a man work without a mask.
3: Oh, lunchtime, huh?
5: Well, for some of the men, it's a rush job. They only take 30 minutes for lunch and shifts.
2: These men eat right here on the spot, do they?
5: Yeah. They don't lose any time that way.
3: Hot down here, isn't it? What are those men doing?
5: They're burning rivet holes.
2: Oh, yes. This is where Watson worked.
3: Huh.
2: How can they sit here and eat in all this heat?
5: Oh, they get used to it.
2: They certainly must. I couldn't take it for very long. Well, come on, let's get out of here.
3: I didn't come up with much from there, did I? Working conditions seem pretty fair, except for those fast lunches. But eating a fast lunch wouldn't give a man lead poisoning.
2: No, it certainly wouldn't, but something did, and that's what we've got to find out.
3: There's a wide difference between Watson's case and Mallory's.
2: Yes. Yes, Watson had lead encephalopathy, caused by excessive exposure to fumes. His case is acute. Mallory's isn't.
3: Mallory wore a mask.
2: Yes. And that mask should have protected him completely. Now, what about Watson? Well, let's go up and see him as soon as we get back. He ought to be improved enough by now to be able to talk to us. How do you feel, Mr. Watson?
6: Wow. What hit me?
2: Lead.
6: Somebody throw it at me?
2: No. You did this yourself.
6: You crazy. You don't think I'd slip myself up, Mickey, do you?
3: Well, you did, son.
2: Pretty hot where you work, isn't it?
6: Yeah, but you get used to it.
2: How do you feel now?
6: I'm a little unsteady. I got the doggonest metallic taste in my mouth.
3: Oh, well, that'll pass. How long you been working on this job?
6: Oh, about a month.
2: Where'd you work before?
6: I just wound up a job in Brooklyn.
3: You did the same sort of work over there, huh?
6: Yeah. Burned rivet holes. Uh-huh. That was a rush job, too. No kidding. Tell me, what happened to me?
2: Well, I can't tell you. You've had a pretty severe attack of lead poisoning. You see, you were constantly exposed to the fumes of burned red lead. Of course, you were only wearing a welder's hood, and those fumes were what caused your attack.
6: Well, I guess that'll teach me. What happens to me now?
3: Well, you will stay here in the hospital for a short period of treatment. But you'll be all right. Well, we've got a buddy of yours here for the same job.
6: Yeah, I know. Mallory, nice guy.
2: Yeah, in a day or so, we'll put you both in the same room so you can have someone to talk to.
6: Thanks, I'd like that.
2: Now, you rest. Take it easy. We'll be back to see you a little later.
4: Oh, here you are. We have another case from the building project.
2: Another case?
3: An emergency?
4: No, this one walked in under his own steam. Huh. I put him in your office, Dr. Gillespie. His name's Farrell.
7: Hurts.
2: Oh, pressure hurts, does it?
7: Oh, after you left, I got hold of a book on lead poisoning and read up on it. It'd be pretty serious at that, can't it?
3: It's a very serious matter, Mr. Farrell.
7: What are you going to do about me?
2: I don't know. What do you suggest, Dr. Gillespie?
3: I've been turning the matter over in my mind, Dr. Kildare.
7: You'll have to put me through that de-leading process, won't you?
2: I don't think that would help in your case. Do you, Dr. Gillespie?
3: No, I'm afraid not, Dr. Kildare.
7: You mean nothing can be done to help me?
2: None of the antidotes for lead poisoning will do a thing.
7: Why not?
2: Because you don't have lead poisoning.
7: I don't?
2: No.
7: But I've got all the symptoms. Acute abdominal pains, weakness, dizziness.
3: Those are also the symptoms of acute indigestion, Mr. Farrell. And that's all that's wrong with you.
7: Acute indigestion?
2: You got a bellyache, Mr. Farrell.
7: You sure of that?
2: Positive. Now, put on your clothes. We'll have a little talk with you. Mr. Farrell, fortunately, both of your men are getting well. With a little cooperation from you, I think we can prevent any more of them from becoming sick. If you've been reading about lead poisoning, you know how serious it is.
7: Yes. You know, I must admit I owe both of you doctors an apology.
3: Now, Mr. Mallory has a temporary paralysis in his wrists and hands, but as soon as the de-leading process is completed, he'll be given massage and exercise, and he should recover pretty quickly.
7: Do you know what caused Mallory's illness? It couldn't have been the fumes because he wore a mask.
3: Well, that's right. It was quite a problem to Dr. Kildare and myself, but we finally figured it out. Mallory ate his lunch right where he worked. Mm. While he was eating, other men were spraying. Over a long period of time, he was exposed to the gradual amounts of fumes and absorbed enough to cause the poisoning.
7: Did this just happen on my job?
2: No. This happened over a period of about 3 years. Mallory always ate close to the job. It never occurred to him not to.
7: Well, I'll talk to all the men about it right away.
3: Now, Watson's case is a little different. He was overcome by the fumes from the burned paint, and his illness is much more serious than Mallory's. Absorbed lead is transferred in the bloodstream and may be found in the liver, the spleen, and the kidneys. It's a great threat to the tissues. We have to force the bones to store the lead in order to prevent damage to the brain tissues.
7: Can you do that?
2: Yes. A little complicated to explain, but we can. We'll be able to help both men.
7: Well, what can I do for the protection of my workmen?
2: Well, for one thing, you can see that any men you hire are given a physical to find out whether they've already absorbed any lead in their systems, because if they have, then you're running the risk of lead poisoning.
7: I see.
3: And you should insist that all your men be examined regularly every 3 months. Tell them always to drink a lot of milk.
7: Well, I sure will. No, I never realized my men were in any real danger. I didn't want to baby them, but... Well, I'll watch out for this now. I promise you that.
2: I'm sure you will, Mr. Farrell.
3: And we'll be around to see that you do, Mr. Farrell. Oh, not to check up on you, really, but frankly... We'd like an excuse to come down and watch the work. It's fascinating.
7: From now on, you're more than welcome. So long.
3: Yeah, bye. Well, he turned out to be a pretty good Joe after all, didn't he?
2: He certainly did, after we scared him to death.
3: Come in.
4: Is this a private discussion, or can anybody get in?
2: Anybody can get in, if their name happens to be Molly Bird.
4: I've made all the arrangements to have Mr. Watson moved in with Mr. Mallory.
2: Good.
4: And Mrs. Mallory just went up to see her husband.
3: Well, that's fine, Molly, fine. Kildare, have you any more patients to see?
2: Not for about an hour. Why?
3: Why don't we go into conference over a checkerboard?
4: Well, you'll be perfectly safe. Dr. Carew won't catch you.
2: What makes you so positive?
4: He's down watching the building project.
3: He's what?
2: Carew down watching the building project?
4: He certainly is.
3: After all the lectures he gave us. Well, what do you know? Kildare, why don't we join Dr. Carew?
2: I was just about to suggest that, Dr. Gillespie. Come on, let's see what our leader is doing with that king-sized tinker toy.

0: And now, once again, the story of Dr. Kildare, starring Lou Ayres as Dr. Kildare and Lionel Barrymore as Dr. Gillespie.
1: Well, Dr. Carew, what a surprise to find you here.
2: Yes, we didn't know you were interested in things like this.
3: Oh, you dear fellows. I'm not really here, you know.
1: You're not really here.
2: You mean it's not our leader we see, but a mirage?
3: No, I mean I'm not really here. Hmm? I'm just passing by on my way to the hospital. That's where I really am. Oh, on my way to the hospital.
1: Oh, I see. Yes, yes. Well, that makes everything perfectly clear, doesn't it, Dr. Kildare?
3: Now, see here. You boys don't think for a moment that I'd come down here when I should be at the hospital, do you?
2: Oh.
1: Oh, no, no, no, indeed.
3: Oh, look at that train go. Isn't that something?
1: It certainly is.
2: Biggest train I've ever seen. That really is something.
3: You know, when I was a boy, I was one, you know. That's the kind of job I wanted to do.
1: Do you know, Dr. Carew, we all did.
2: I think you're right.
1: And it's because of the boy each of us was and still is inside that we're down here right now.
3: You may be right, Dr. Gillespie.
2: Oh, he is right. That's exactly the right diagnosis, Doctor. Exactly the right diagnosis.
0: You have just heard the story of Dr. Kildare, starring Lou Ayres and Lionel Barrymore. This program was written by Gene Holloway and directed by William P. Russo. Original music was composed and conducted by Walter Schumann. Supporting cast included Eleanor Audley, Ted Osborne, Dick Simmons, Tony Barrett, Jack Petruzzi, and Lillian Baeff. Dick Joy speaking.

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1: Condition. You shouldn't have a bit of trouble. There's my wife. My impatient wife, I should say. I'll be seeing you, Bob. Now, congratulations again and good luck.
2: Yeah, thanks, Doc. Julie, why didn't you tell me?
3: Tell you what?
2: I just met Doc Crawford. He told me you're going to have a baby.
3: Oh, honey, I wanted to tell you myself, but since you know... Oh, darling, isn't it marvelous?
2: Yes, it is, but...
3: After all these years, oh, Bob, I'm so thrilled.
2: Honey, what are we going to do?
3: Well, we're going to have a baby.
2: But under the circumstances, how can we? Being out of work, our bank balance down to practically nothing, we can't, Julie.
3: You want to bet?
2: Julie, are you really as unworried as you seem to be?
3: Well, why should I worry? I have absolute faith in you. I just know everything's going to be all right. And, darling, just think of the nice deduction you'll have in your income tax next year.
2: Oh, Julie. Well, if I tried hard before to get work, I tried twice as hard now. I ran down every lead. I wrote letters. I put ads in the newspapers. I went to see Dawson. He suggested I go to Pittsfield, and he gave me a letter to Alan Burroughs, the president of Allied Chemical Products. I went to Pittsfield. Burroughs told me there might be an opening in 4 or 5 months. Nothing definite. I was pretty beat by the time I got back home that night.
3: That you, Bob?
2: Yeah. Don't ask me how I made out. I didn't.
3: Mm. There's some mail for you on the buffet. After you've kissed me, you may read it.
2: Sorry, dear. This looks like... answer to one of my ads. If I'd like to invest some time and money in developing a new detergent, I might... Oh, fine. Here's a card from the old alma mater. Class reunion on the 16th.
3: You've never missed one, have you, Bob?
2: Oh, that was first time for everything. Now, what do you know? Here's a note from Bill Forster.
3: Bob, listen to me.
2: Hmm?
3: I want you to go to that class reunion. It's just what you need.
2: What are you talking about, Julie? It would cost at least $20, $25. We're in no position for...
3: But it would be so good for you. Honey, you've been under such a strain. It'd give you...
2: I have the questions. Well, let's forget it. Say, how have you been feeling today?
3: All right.
2: It doesn't sound very convincing.
3: No, really. Really, I feel fine. I know it's crazy. I've heard of such things, but... Bob, I'm simply craving for some strawberry ice cream. Are you too tired to go down to the drugstore?
2: No, of course not. I'm just glad it isn't pickled persimmons. They'd be hard to get this time of night. On my way back from the drugstore with the ice cream, I saw a piece of crumpled paper being blown across the sidewalk. I picked it up and smoothed it out in the light of the street lamp. It was a $100 bill.
3: But, Bob, I just can't believe it. Imagine finding a $100 bill.
2: Well, whoever lost it will advertise, that's for sure.
3: Oh, maybe they won't. I don't know. I just have a feeling, a premonition... This is sort of a symbol, a stroke of fate, a turning point in our fortunes. From now on, I just know our luck is going to change.
2: Darling, don't build up anything.
3: Promise me something, Bob. If no one claims the bill, will you go to your class reunion?
2: Yes, Julie, I'll promise you. If it'll make you happy, I'll promise you.

0: And so the curtain falls on the first act of today's radio drama, The $100 Bill, starring Barry Sullivan, brought to you by Carnation Evaporated Milk. Before we return to the second act, here's our advisor on foods and cooking, Carnation's Home Service Director, Mary Blake. Mary, we're all pretty anxious to hear the exciting news about the wonderful new recipe for Dutch Pantry Pie.
1: Well, it is exciting, Art, because first of all, Dutch Pantry Pie is an economical one-dish dinner developed by my good friend Betty Crocker of General Mills, and it's winning praise from coast to coast. This delicious Dutch Pantry Pie is a complete meat-hearty meal for six people, and it's made with four famous products from your pantry shelf.
0: Okay, well, give us the rundown on those, will you, Mary?
1: All right. The outside of this appetizing pie is an extra flaky crust that won't get soggy, which is made with dependable gold medal, the kitchen-tested flour, and Wesson oil, the shortening that pours. Inside the pie are morsels of pure pork spam, savory and satisfying in a creamy, smooth sauce that's sure to be successful every time. And, of course, that's because you use wonderful Carnation evaporated milk. That's the milk that gives Dutch Pantry Pie its extra tasty, failure-proof cream sauce.
0: And that's to be expected, because after all, as millions of homemakers have learned, Carnation is more than double rich and heat refined for better blending with other ingredients. Well now, Mary, how about telling our listeners where they can find this exciting recipe?
1: This Dutch Pantry Pie, developed by Betty Crocker of General Mills, will appear in the March 15th issue of Life magazine and also in 26 other magazines. What's more, your grocer has this special recipe on display. So help yourself to a free Dutch Pantry Pie recipe and treat your family to this delicious one-dish dinner tonight.
0: And remember to get plenty of Carnation, the world's favorite brand of evaporated milk, to make that dinner a sure success.

0: return now to the second act of The $100 Bill, starring Barry Sullivan in the role of Bob Randall. It was a peculiar thing. Although Bob was without a job and Julie was expecting a baby, he wasn't as worried as he had been. Finding that $100 bill changed his outlook. As Julie had said, it seemed to be an omen, a turning point in their lives.
1: There still isn't any ad in the newspaper about a lost $100 bill.
2: I just knew there wouldn't be.
1: That doesn't seem strange to you, Julie. Surely a person losing that amount of money would make some effort to get it back.
2: Well, it isn't such a big amount of money, dear. It just seems big because of what you've been through.
1: $100 is still $100.
2: Why, Robert, what an astute statement. Mm. Are you going to start being a fuddy-duddy all over again?
1: No, I won't. I must admit that things look brighter since I found that bill. Hank Breslau says there might be an opening for me with BAF Chemical. Bill Forster's arranged a meeting for me with the Chadwick people, and there is a good chance...
2: Do you know what date it is today?
1: Sure. It is the 14th.
2: That's right. And your class reunion is on the 16th. I sponged and pressed your dinner clothes, and I had Gus wax the car.
1: Now, wait a minute. We cannot afford...
2: Oh, yes, we can. You promised and you're going.
1: But look, Julie, our bank balance is down to $160.
2: And 97 cents. And you've got some good prospects, and don't forget you've got 100 simoleons in your wallet. Now, I ask you, chum, how many men carry that much money in their pockets?
1: I just love your logic, Julie. I really do.
2: You will go, won't you, dear?
1: All right, I will. I've been thinking, perhaps I can make a connection through one of the fellas.
2: You know, that thought occurred to me, too. But the main thing is for you to relax and have fun. Forget your worries for a couple of days and get a fresh outlook on everything.
1: It's a deal. However, I think I'd better deposit the $100 bill in the bank before I go.
2: You'll do no such thing. You're going to keep that bill in your pocket just for luck.
1: Okay, Julie. Just for luck. Well, I drove up to State U on the evening of the 15th. The kids put me up at the fraternity house with all the courtesy and tolerant condescension due an old grad who had once played a fair to middling game of football. It was good to see my gang again. We went to Luigi's College Inn for dinner. We had the usual libations, sang the usual songs, told the usual stories, cut up the usual old touches. I'd planned to ask one of the boys to try and fix me up with a job, but now that I was with him, I just couldn't bring myself to do it. Call it foolish pride, maybe, and I just couldn't. All of them were successful. Bingo headed a nationwide newspaper syndicate. Graham had a prosperous automobile agency. Waldo, he was loaded, president of a bank. Skip Finley was partner in a brokerage house. Me? I was a flop. Flop who didn't even have a job. Over our coffee and cigars, someone suggested we match to see who would pay the check for the dinner. Well, you guessed it. I lost. 25 guys, and I had to be elected. I did a rapid bit of mental arithmetic. 25 and 450 apiece, that had added up to $112.50. That would really clean me out. I'd have just enough to get home. With an inner sigh, I took the $100 bill from my wallet, started to count what I had in my pocket, and called Luigi over.
3: Yes, Mr. Randall. You want something?
1: Yes, Luigi. Let me have the bill.
3: The bill, Mr. Randall?
1: Yeah. I believe it adds up to $112.50, right?
3: That's right. But the bill, she's already paid.
1: What do you mean, paid?
3: Mr. Barrett, he's already paid a check. He says it's a treat tonight for his friends.
1: No one had noticed that Waldo had left the table before we started matching. I put back the $100 bill in my wallet and slightly shaking fingers and decided I'd better get a breath of fresh air before I fell on my face. As I left the dining hall, Waldo Barrett sauntered over to me a bit unsteadily, but as dignified as ever.
4: Enjoy these reunions. Don't you, Bob?
1: I certainly do. You know, Waldo, that was mighty decent of you to pay the...
4: Oh, no. Think nothing of it, old boy. Can't take it with you, you know. This is one time of year I could let my hair down. What there's left of it, of course.
1: Hey, I was just going out to get a nose full of air. Want to come along?
4: Oh, no, there's an excellent suggestion. Yeah, I know. Let's go for a ride in my car. I want you to see him. The little job I picked up when I was in Italy last year. The sweetest little job you ever saw in your life. Just listen to that engine purr. And a honey?
1: That's great, but take it easy, will you?
4: The thing I like best is the way it handles. It's one of those pickups. Stops on a dime.
1: Slow down, will you, Waldo? This isn't the Indianapolis Speedway.
4: Don't worry about me, Bob. I know this car.
1: Hey, look out. That pickup truck ahead.
4: Cut right around him.

0: Sergeant, this is ridiculous. I'm as sober as you are.
1: Yes, maybe. But I'm not wrapping my car around telephone poles.
2: The accident was absolutely unavoidable, Sergeant. When Mr. Barrett passed the pickup truck, we skidded into the telephone pole. That's all there was to it.
1: There's been too much speeding around here. I'll have to hold you $100 bail, Mr. Barrett.
0: Why, certainly. I'll write you a check.
1: $100 cash.
0: But I have not much in cash, but I assure you...
1: $100 cash, no check. Cash.
2: Here you are, Sergeant. It's $100 bail.
1: Oh. Okay. You know, you look familiar to me. What'd you say your name was?
2: Bob Randall.
1: Mm-hmm. Randall, didn't you play football for state 6-8 years ago?
2: Yeah, it's been longer than that.
1: Didn't they used to call you Rambling Randall?
2: That's right.
1: Well, sure, I remember you. You made 3 touchdowns against the Aggies back in the... Oh, let's see. That.
0: As I remember, it was back in 43, Sergeant.
1: Yeah, that's it, 43. Mm-hmm. Yeah. Oh, here's your $100 bill back, Mr. Randall. We'll let Mr. Barrett go on his own recognizance.
2: Oh, thanks, Sergeant.
1: Yes, sir, I never will forget that game. State was 2 touchdowns.
2: Well, I got well over bed, but I still didn't feel sleepy. I decided to go for a walk and get that nose full of air I'd spoken of an hour before. It was a warm, balmy night. It seemed good to be back in the quiet little college town that was so packed with memories for me. I met Julie here. It was here that we had become engaged. Suddenly, I wondered how she was feeling. Wouldn't she get a kick out of it when I told her how the $100 bill had helped out both me and Waldo Barrett? It did seem to be sort of lucky. I was so engrossed with my thoughts that I wasn't aware of anyone being near me until I felt a gun pressed into my back and heard a gruff voice saying,
3: "Okay, Mac, move over there into that doorway."
2: What? When is this?
3: I won't even give you 3 guesses. Now hand over the poke.
2: Poke?
3: Yeah, the leather. Come on. I want your money, Mac. Get it up.
2: Now, see here.
3: Give me your wallet, Mac, before I blast you.
2: I thought of that $100 bill in my wallet. What it had accomplished that night. More than ever, it seemed to be a symbol, as Julie had said, a turning point in our fortunes. I'm not a particularly brave guy, but suddenly I knew I wasn't going to let this hoodlum take it away from me.
3: I ain't going to tell you again. You don't hand over your wallet right now, I'm going to...
2: You're going to do nothing. Give me that gun.
3: I'm warning you, Mac. I mean business.
1: So do I.
4: Here. It's right here on the front page. Manny Morris, first on the FBI list of most wanted criminals, was under arrest today. In an attempted holdup on the campus of State University, this desperate escaped convict was apprehended by Robert E. Randall. Oh, Bob, tell me.
2: Gosh, Julie, if I'd known, if I'd any idea who the guy was, I would have... Well, I don't know. I'm sure I wouldn't have tackled him. Believe me, Julie.
4: Oh, tell me. Why did you?
2: It was our $100 bill. I wasn't going to let him take that away from me. I smacked him, the gun went off, and the next thing I knew, the cops had him. As a $10,000 reward.
4: Oh, Bob, isn't that wonderful?
2: You haven't heard the best part of it yet. Bingo interviewed me. He wanted the story for his newspaper syndicate. Mm. He started to ask me routine questions. He asked me who I was working for. I guess I began to stammer. And, well, he found out I didn't have a job. But I certainly have one now.
4: What do you mean?
2: His syndicate has been buying paper mills. He wants me to take charge of production as his industrial chemist.
4: Oh, Bob, that's marvelous.
2: Yeah, certainly is a great opportunity. Oh, Julie, I don't know. Maybe it sounds goofy, but it's all due to that $100 bill.
4: Oh, it did change our luck, darling.
2: It seems that way.
4: May I deposit it in the bank to the baby's account?
2: Say, Julie, of course. That's a swell idea. A bank account before he's even born.
4: He?
2: Or she, as the case might be. Yes, in here.
4: Oh, Bob, this is terrific. Look.
2: $100 bill. I thought you were going to put it in the bank.
4: They wouldn't take it.
2: They wouldn't take it. Why not?
4: It's counterfeit.
2: Counterfeit?
4: That's what I said. Counterfeit. Oh, Bob, isn't that priceless?
2: Priceless. That's just a word for it.
4: You know, darling, there's a lesson in this somewhere.
2: I suppose there is. As long as you have confidence, Julie, anything can happen. Even if it's confidence in a phony $100 bill. Darling, we're going to have it framed and keep it forever.
5: And so the curtain comes down on the final act of this week's Stars Over Hollywood show as presented by Carnation Evaporated Milk and starring Barry Sullivan. Before we have news about next week's show, How about a curtain call for our star?
2: I'm all for that, Art.
5: Well, that's good, because we want an opportunity to tell you how much we enjoyed your performance today in the $100 bill.
2: That's good news to me. I got quite a kick out of playing the role of Bob.
5: Well, and as Barry Sullivan, father of two healthy children, I'll bet you get a kick out of your role as dad in that wonderful family.
2: Yeah, I sure do. But it's one that keeps you pretty busy.
5: And one that brings lots of responsibilities, too. And that's why I know you'll be interested in the key to a good beginning in life for babies. Carnation evaporated milk.
2: We know all about that at our house, Art. And believe me, we're for it.
5: Well, so are millions of other parents, Barry. They know, too, that as a foundation for sturdy, good health, there's nothing better than Carnation evaporated milk. Carnation has earned the full confidence of parents the world over.
2: And of doctors, too, right?
6: I should say so.
5: For years, leading baby specialists have recommended it. You see, they know that every single drop is processed with prescription accuracy in Carnation's own plants, pasteurized and sterilized after the can is sealed. So we say to all our listening mothers, ask your doctor about Carnation. It's the milk every doctor knows. And now, Barry, for your charming wife, a wonderful Carnation mother, here's a bouquet of red and white carnations, just like those pictured on every can of Carnation evaporated milk.
2: Well, thanks a lot, Art. She'll appreciate them. So long, everybody.
5: Goodbye, Barry Sullivan. Next Saturday, Stars of the Hollywood will present Miss Audrey Totter in a dramatic story titled Paid in Full. Now, here's Miss Totter.
7: Please try to understand. Money doesn't bring back a life. I have to do more than that, because I am responsible. Some way, I don't know how, I have to make it up to this man and his little girl.
5: Thank you, Audrey Totter. We'll all be listening next week to hear you in this moving play. The story on today's Stars of a Hollywood presentation was written by Edward Verdier. Supporting Mr. Sullivan were Doris Singleton, John Daner, Larry Dobkin, and Don Diamond. 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

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Next Saturday, we are proud to present Audrey Totter in Paid in Full. Stay tuned now to hear City Hospital, which follows immediately over most of these stations. 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

0: 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Now, Double Indemnity, starring Alan Ladd with Loreen Tuttle and featuring another dramatic musical score conducted by Lionel Newman.
1: Double Indemnity Clause. In the event of the accidental death of the insured, the beneficiary herein named in this policy shall receive twice the face value of the policy. Accidental death shall be construed as death not from natural causes and causes beyond the control of the insured, and includes death while traveling in common carriers such as motor buses, streetcars, ships, aircraft, and trains. The term trains being construed to include street railway, state or interstate.
2: So I'm here, sitting in the observation car of the train just pulling off for Palo Alto, California. Victor Dietrichson is dead, and I'm here in his place. Blue suit, just like his. Only plastic cast on my left legs, crutches, and everything. I'm here instead of Dietrichson, posing as Dietrichson. In 3 minutes, I'm going to jump from the rear platform of this train. You'll find a place where Phyllis will meet me with a car. I hope.
3: Guess everybody's turned in already, mister.
2: Huh?
3: Nobody here in this observation car but you and me, seems like.
2: Oh, yeah. Wish this guy would beat it. He could cost Phyllis and me $100,000. He could cost Phyllis and me our lives.
3: By the way, Jackson's my name, Will Jackson.
2: My name's, Dietrichson.
3: I'm heading for Medford, Oregon. Where are you going?
2: Palo Alto.
3: Nice place, Palo Alto. I like it.
2: Funny how I happen to be here. Me, Walter Neff, crack insurance salesman. Amateur murder. No, it isn't funny. It had to be this way. I had to meet Phyllis and fall in love with her. A rat like Dietrichson didn't deserve a wife like Phyllis. Beautiful and, well, just swell, that's all.
4: Walter, darling, you don't know what life has been with me. I can't stand it anymore.
2: Well, I fixed that a half hour ago. I hid in the back of Dietrichson's car, and when Phyllis was driving into the station, I just simply up and broke his neck. When I think back, it all started when I called on Dietrichson about his automobile policy renewals. I met Phyllis, and before we could help it, we were in love. In this picture, Dietrichson, her husband, the heel of the first water.
4: Walter, you don't know how dreadful life has been with Victor these 6 years. You don't know.
2: Why'd you ever marry him, Phyllis?
4: I don't know. I was his first wife's nurse. When she died, he was terribly broken up. He needed someone. I was sorry for him. And I married him.
2: Fine.
4: And that 18-year-old daughter of his, Lola, hasn't made things easier for me. She and her worthless boyfriend getting on Victor's nerves. And Victor taking it out on me, Dan.
2: Lola's boyfriend? Is that Nina Zucchetti we see?
4: Yes.
2: Yeah, nice looking fellow, I thought.
4: Victor despises him and takes it out on me. Oh, sometimes when Victor drives into the garage, drunk, of course, and falls asleep over the wheel, I want to close the garage door while the motor's still running.
2: That's no good for us.
4: I don't care. I can't stand it anymore.
2: Oh, I know, baby. But if your husband had an accident policy of the kind you've been talking about with our company, Keyes would get after you. Keyes is our claims investigator. Grandest guy you ever want to meet. A death on insurance rackets. Try to pull a monoxide job on Keyes and sister, you're dead. He'd get you hanged sure as 10 dimes by a dollar.

0: Try to pull a monoxide job on Keyes and Sister, you're dead. He'd get you hanged sure as 10 dimes by a dollar. And, baby, I don't want you to hang.
1: Walter, what are we going to do?
0: You're going to get rid of that husband of yours. I'm going to help you. Insurance and all, because I'm the guy who knows how.
1: Walter?
0: Listen to me. The first thing we've got to do is to get his signature on an insurance application. Accident insurance with double indemnity for accidental death.
1: He won't apply for insurance. He's superstitious about it.
0: He'll think he's just authorizing the renewals on his automobile policies. Just leave it to me, baby. Leave it all to me because I'm the guy who knows him. Now Victor Dietrichson is dead and I'm taking his train trip for him.
2: I'll be parked near the dump across from the tracks. His body will be in the back seat. I'll dim my headlights twice so you can find me after you reach out.
0: Yeah, sure.
2: I'll pick you up. We'll put him on the tracks. Victor.
0: Yeah, sure.
3: Boat, Mr. Dietrichson?
0: No, thanks. I've got to get rid of this dangerous pest. It's getting time for me to get off, and I can't have him around when I jump. Oh, you see, Mr. Jackson, I smoke cigars. I've got them right here in my, No. Where the dickens are they?
3: I bet you best left them back in your compartment.
0: You know, that's just exactly what I do.
3: Wait, you've got that cast on. I'll go get them for you.
0: I'd be much obliged. It's car 9, section 11.
3: Glad to help you out. A pleasure, I'm sure. Be back in 5 minutes.
0: Now, this is it. Now to get on the observation platform, crutches, plastic cast and all. Now. Now, this is it. Now, this is it. Now, this is it. This is the place. Yeah. Okay, Brother Neff, hit the cinders. Come!

0: Walter, dear, I'm glad it's all over.
1: Nervous, baby? Want me to try?
0: I'm all right now. Just what's going to happen tomorrow?
1: They'll find your husband on the tracks tonight. It'll be in the papers. The police will bring you the tragic news. You bear up like a brave little woman and make nice with the reporters, if any.
0: What about you, down at your insurance office? Mr. Keyes, the claim investigator, you say is so terribly shrewd.
1: Insurance company and Keyes are my problem, baby. I told you. Keyes is really a very sweet guy. He loves me. I like him. So, let me handle that, Ann, huh?
0: All right. All right, darling.

0: Morning, Walter.
1: Oh, good morning, Keith.
0: Walter, my boy, you know something.
1: If I knew anything, I wouldn't have sold Victor Dietrichs in that accident policy, Keith.
0: Boss thinks it wasn't an accident.
1: No? What was it then?
0: Boss says it was suicide.
1: Suicide. Well, what makes him think that?
0: Well, Dietrichson takes out an insurance policy with double indemnity for accidental death. No one knows he did it. Not even his wife.
1: Oh, I see.
0: He takes this trip in spite of a broken leg. Gets this man we've identified as Will Jackson of Medford, Oregon, to leave the observation car, and boom. Next thing we know, he's on the tracks behind the train, and we're behind the eight ball. $100,000.
1: And you think that points to suicide?
0: Walter, I've been in this business for 26 years. Of all the cases of homicide on record, suicide, there's not one single case of suicide by leap from the rear of a moving train. It's the front end of the train that's the business end, Walter.
1: Then you think it was an accident?
0: At the point where Dietrichson's body was found, that train was making a very punk 15 miles per hour.
1: Oh, what do you mean?
0: I mean this case has an odor. It smells bad.
1: What's wrong with the case, Keith?
0: But Dietrichson had accident insurance. He broke his leg before he took this last trip. Why didn't he put in a claim? Why?
1: Why? I don't know.
0: Maybe he didn't know he was insured, huh?
1: What do you mean?
0: Murder.

0: nice slice of homicide.
1: Murder?
0: And you know who I suspect?
1: Who?
0: The lovely widow.
1: Mrs. Dietrichson? Now, you're crazy. She wasn't even on the train.
0: I know. But I always suspect the beneficiary of a big insurance policy. It's the devil in me.
1: Keyes, I think you're nuts.
0: Walter. It's murder. I don't know how it was done yet, but they done him in.
1: They?
0: She must have had an accomplice. It'd take a man, a strong man, strong as you are, to have broken Dietrichson's neck.
1: You're still crazy. You don't have a thing on her.
0: Only 26 years' experience and the percentages.
1: And one of your wild hunches.
0: And one of my wild hunches. But maybe I can tame it, huh?
1: I don't get it.
0: Lots of things are hard to get these days.
1: What?
0: Got a match, Wolf.
2: But, Walter, this Keyes doesn't know anything. He's only guessing.
1: Doesn't matter. After tonight, I mustn't be seen here in your house or with you anywhere. I can't even talk to you over the telephone.
2: For how long, Walter?
1: Until all this blows over. I tell you, you don't know this, Keyes. He'll watch every minute of the day, and if you make one slip, he'll get you. He'll get both of us.
2: How ironic, Walter. We did what we did so we could be together. Instead of that, it's pulling us apart. And you don't seem to care if we see each other or not.
1: Oh, listen, baby. Listen, I love you.
2: How do you think I feel about you?
1: I'm trying to tell you, if we see each other, we're finished. We're dead. When this is all over, I'm yours and you're mine. Until death do us part.
2: Until death do us part.

In just a few moments, Frigidaire will present the second act of Double Indemnity, starring Alan Ladd with Loreen Tuttle. Frigidaire, the name you know means the best in refrigeration, has established a remarkable record for dependability where it counts the most, in the kitchens of America. And this record for pleasing and satisfying people was built on skill. Skill in knowing what people wanted, skill in knowing how to build it for them. There's no better example of this than the Meter Miser, the simplest refrigerating mechanism ever built. Frigidaire engineers know it's the mechanism in a refrigerator that really counts. It's the mechanism that makes the cold, keeps food safe. It's the mechanism that can either cause trouble and expense or give long, carefree service and save money. 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They built it so well that it's sealed for life in a shell of steel. Sealed against moisture and dirt. Sealed in a bath of oil. And the result of all this is that the Meter Miser is so economical that it uses no more current than an ordinary light bulb. The Meter Miser, the heart of your modern Frigidaire refrigerator, is known today as one of the most dependable mechanical devices ever conceived. A real tribute to the skill of Frigidaire engineering. Remember this when you choose a new refrigerator. Remember the careful planning and skillful designing that make Frigidaire the favorite today. And remember, you're twice as sure with two great names. 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

0: Hollywood Star Time continues now with a radio production of Double Indemnity, which stars Alan Ladd with Loreen Tuttle. Alan Ladd appears today through the courtesy of Paramount Pictures and currently may be seen in OSS. Now, Act Two, Double Indemnity.
1: Keyes wasn't fooled. Keyes, my best friend, knew that Victor Dixon had been murdered. He smelled that insurance fraud a mile away. And he was the guy who could find the killers. I didn't dare try to see Phyllis or to call her. Keyes would be watching them. And one morning, Lola, Victor Dietrichson's pretty young daughter, came into my office.
2: Mr. Mayor, please believe me. I'm not crazy and I'm not hysterical. But I have the awfulest feeling that there's something wrong about Father's accident.
1: Wrong? Oh, what could be wrong?
2: It's the same feeling I had when Mother died. It was winter. Mother had pneumonia. One night I got up and went to her room. She was delirious, burning with fever. And all of the windows were open and all the blankets were on the floor. I closed the windows and picked up the covers. Just then I heard the door close behind me. The nurse stood there. I'll never forget the look in her eyes. 2 days later, my mother was dead.
1: And, who was that nurse?
2: Phyllis. Phyllis!
1: Shh. Did you tell your father?
2: Oh, I was just a kid. He'd never believe me. After a while, I began not to believe it myself. Until now. Now that something's happened to Father, too.
1: Lola, get this. Your father fell off a train.
2: Yes. And 2 days before he fell off the train, Phyllis was in her room, trying on a black hat and veil, seeing how she was going to look in it.
1: Lola, are you out of your mind?
2: She did it for the money. Only you're not going to pay her, are you? You're not going to let her get away with it. I won't let you. I'll tell everything I know, and I'll tell everyone. You'll see. You'll see. I'll tell everyone.
1: Lola. Control yourself.
2: I'm sorry, Walter. Mr. Ness.
1: Who else have you told all this?
2: No one.
1: Not even Phyllis?
2: No.
1: Your boyfriend, Nino Zucchetti?
2: I said no. Anyhow, I don't see him anymore.
1: Why not?
2: We had a fight.
1: Lola, I'm going to drive you home now.
2: Oh, I don't live at home anymore. Couldn't face Phyllis every day now. I've got a little room.
1: And so you go home and face four walls every evening.
2: It's all right.
1: Look, Lola, I'm taking you out to dinner tonight, and you're going to forget these morbid, silly thoughts you've been having.
2: Oh?
1: Would you like that?
2: Gee, would I? Oh, Walter. I mean, Mr. Neff.
1: We had dinner that night, and the next, and the next. Lola was a pretty sweet little kid, and I wanted to cheer her up. Sunday, we went to the beach. She began to loosen up and laugh a little. I had to make sure she wouldn't spill that stuff about Phyllis to anyone else. True or not, it was dynamite. And Monday morning, Keyes wanted to see me. I smelled trouble, and I wasn't wrong.
3: Walter, about this Dietrichson business, I was right.
1: Yeah?
3: It's murder.
1: What makes you so sure about it?
3: Papa has it all figured out.
1: Go ahead, I'm listening.
3: Dietrichson wasn't on that train at all.
1: No?
3: Because look, Walter, you can't be sure of killing a man by throwing him off a train traveling a measly 15 miles per hour. You've got to kill him first and then put him on the tracks. Want to know how they did it?
1: Yeah, I'd like to hear. Go ahead.
3: They broke the guy's neck. Okay. Then someone took his crutches and masqueraded as Dietrichson on the train and jumped off at the right place. Then they put the extinct Mr. Dietrichson on the tracks. An impersonation fee. Pretty fancy, huh?
1: A little bit too fancy.
3: Yeah. Wait a minute. Jackson.
1: Jackson.
3: Yeah, the guy who last saw Dietrichson alive with the train. Somewhere around the office. Jackson. Hey.
4: Jack, sir. Yes, sirree. On deck. What can I do for you?
3: Jackson, did you study those photographs of Dietrichson I gave you?
4: Yes, sir, I did. And when I say yes, sir, I mean yes, sir, because back in Medford, Oregon, where
3: well, Mr. Jackson, was the man in those photographs the man on the train that night?
4: No, sir. Emphatically no, sir. And when I say no, sir, I mean...
3: Are you prepared to swear to that?
4: My oath on it, my solemn, sacred oath as a citizen of Medford.
3: There you are, Walter. There's your proof. Mr. Jackson, this is Mr. Neff, one of our salesmen.
4: Pleased to meet you, Mr. Neff. You ever been up to Oregon, Mr. Neff?
1: No, I never have.
4: Just asking is all.
3: Well, Mr. Jackson, if the case comes into court, I hope you won't mind coming down here again from Oregon.
4: I'm at your disposal, Mr. Keyes. Expenses paid, of course.
3: Of course.
4: Neff, huh?
1: That's right, Mr. Jackson.
4: Neff. Well, and gentlemen, you won't need me until further notice, that right?
3: That's right. And thank you, Mr. Jackson.
4: Glad to be of any help, gentlemen. That's Medford, Oregon, all over. Well, goodbye, gentlemen. Goodbye.
3: Well, Walter, there you have it. And that Dietrichson dame was in on it, too. She and somebody else.
1: You wouldn't have any idea who that somebody else is.
3: Not yet. But he'll show. He'll show sooner or later.
1: You really think so?
3: I know so. Got a match, sir.
2: The newsboy delivered your message to me, Walter. What's the matter? What's up? Why did you ask me to meet you in this 10th-rate restaurant?
1: I had to talk to you, baby. Phyllis, you're not going to sue for that insurance, are you?
2: The cheese rejects my claim. I've got to sue.
1: No, he knows too much already. More things will come out at a trial. Like about you and the first Mrs. Dietrichson, the way she died.
2: Who told you about that?
1: About that black hat and veil 2 days before your husband was killed.
2: Lola. Lola's been talking. Lola's been telling you her cockeyed story.
1: Oh, leave Lola out of this.
2: You've been seeing
1: her. Sure, I've been seeing her.
2: She's only a kid. She's only 18 years old.
1: I've been seeing her so she wouldn't spill all she knows to the wrong people. Phyllis, we're not going to sue. We're pulling out.
2: Why? Because Lola makes you feel like a heel?
1: We've got to pull out. It's our next if we don't.
2: No, Walter, no. We went into this together and we're coming out together. No one's pulling out. No one.
1: Oh, but baby.
2: And don't you go seeing Lola again, ever. You understand? Not ever.
1: You know something, Lola?
5: What, Walter?
1: You know, Lola, I'm not supposed to be out driving with you.
5: Why not?
1: But I want to be with you. Crazy, maybe, but with you, I can relax and be human again for a little while.
5: Why aren't you supposed to be with me?
1: Phyllis doesn't approve of it.
5: She doesn't approve of it. When she and Nino have been together so many times lately.
1: Phyllis, Nino Zucchetti.
5: Why do you think I had that fight with Nino? Walter, they killed Father. They're in love, Walter. And they killed Father for the insurance money.
1: Lola, you're sure of that?
5: Anyhow, I know they're in love. She sees them every single night. Every single night.
1: Nino DeZucchetti and Phyllis. I couldn't believe it. Well, there was one sure way of checking on Lola's story. He's at the office, never made any mistakes. He'd been watching the place every night. Suppose I got into his office and played off his dictograph records. Strictly confidential.
6: Confidential. After careful observation, I place no connection between Phyllis Dietrichson and our salesman, Walter Neff.
1: So Keyes did suspect me at one time.
6: I'm able to report that such a connection has been observed between Mrs. Dietrichson and another man. This man has visited Mrs. Dietrichson nightly between July 9th and 13th. His name is Nino Zucchetti, a former medical student.
1: Zucchetti. Lola was right. Phyllis and Nino Zucchetti. I get it now. I get it.
2: I thought you weren't going to come out here anymore, Walter. I thought you said it wasn't safe.
1: Stop boxing around, Phyllis. It's been you and Nino Zucchetti all the time, hasn't it?
2: That isn't true.
1: I began to follow your line of thinking, Phyllis. You got me to take care of your husband, then you get Zucchetti to take care of me. Maybe of Lola, too, because she knows so much. You'd tell him Lola was in love with me or something.
2: You're crazy, Walter.
1: That's the way you operate, baby. Well, not anymore. The system's broken. The game's finished.
2: Oh, is it, Walter? Let's see if it is. Now, Walter.
1: Oh, she even has a gun, hasn't she? Well, baby.
2: I told you before, no one was pulling out of this, didn't I? Well...
1: Oh, not bad, baby. Mighty good shot.
5: Oh, Walter. Walter, I'm sorry.
1: No, never mind. Keyes is probably watching across the street. He'll be in to investigate that shot. Better give me that gun, baby.
5: Here, darling. Now hold me. Hold me close.
1: Don't tell me you've really been in love with me all this time.
5: I said don't talk, darling. Just hold me close. Just hold me. Close.
1: Baby. I said I didn't want you to hang. So, goodbye, baby. This way.
5: Walter. Don't let me go.
1: I won't let you fall, baby.
5: Hold me.
1: I'll put you down. Soft and gentle.

0: Wait. I was expecting a kiss.
1: Yeah, what?
0: Phyllis is... She's... Skip it.
1: I expected to find Zichetti here. Not you.
0: Yeah. Better... Better take me. You know... You know why you couldn't figure this one, Keith?
1: Yeah, better sit down, Walter.
0: Yeah, thanks.
1: Yeah, that's better.
0: You couldn't figure this one because the guy you were looking for was... He was too close. Yeah, right across the desk from you.
1: He was closer than that, Walter.
0: Thanks, Keith. I love you, too. You're crazy.
2: Got a match, Walter? Walter.
1: Sorry.

0: Thank you, Alan Ladd, for your excellent performance. We'll be hearing from you again in just a moment. May we also express our appreciation to Lorene Tuttle, who played Phyllis Dietrichson, and to the other members of the cast, Edmund MacDonald, Sharon Douglas, Al Hill Jr., and David Ellis. This radio production came to you direct from Hollywood and was written by Milton Geiger with music by Lionel Newman. The entire production was under the direction of Robert L. Redd. Double Indemnity was presented by Frigidaire through the cooperation of Paramount Pictures, whose current release, To Each His Own, stars Olivia de Havilland with John Lund. 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Here again is Alan Ladd. Say, Alan, we were afraid that you weren't going to make it in time for the broadcast today. What happened?
1: Well, Wendell, I've got a new horse ranch out in San Fernando Valley, and I went out there early this morning and got to working on the new stable.
0: Time slid by faster than you figured, eh?
1: You said it. I'll tell you this, Wendell, I may have nearly missed my own broadcast today, but next week I'm certainly going to be on hand to tune in Hollywood Star Time when Robert Young does It Happened Tomorrow.
0: Good enough, Alan, and thanks for being with us today. This is Wendell Niles speaking for Frigidaire, made only by General Motors.

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2: Sorry.
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0: Well, come in, Smithers. What is it? Speak up, boy. Orange juice.
1: No, sir. New Kellogg's Rise and Shine.
0: Hey, finish.
1: And look at this, sir.
0: No peel, no pips, and it's got vitamin C. Well, Smithers, I suppose this is it.
1: What are you doing, sir?
0: Thank you, Governor. Wife and three pips to support. Thank you.
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0: Hey, finish.
1: And look at this, sir.
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13: Ladies and gentlemen, the editor of the Illyria Weekly Gazette, Mr. Will Rogers, Jr.
14: Thank you. You know, some newspapers claim they print all the news that's fit to print, and some others, who won't admit it, just print all the news that fits.
15: Everything all right, Will?
14: Oh, hi, Ed. Yeah, everything's all right, except the time of day.
15: Maggie gone home?
14: Mm-hmm. Supper time. We're just finishing up the stuff we never get to daytimes.
15: You just finishing up and me just starting to work.
14: Oh, that's right.
15: Mm-hmm. Well, you going to have anything exciting in the Gazette this week?
14: Now, Ed, how long since you read anything exciting in the Gazette?
15: Well, a good long time, I guess.
14: The nearest thing to hot news this week is a crop analysis from the Agricultural College. You want anything special?
15: Oh, no, no. Just saw your light, figured it was you working. Halfway hoped someone had broke in so I could arrest him.
14: Sorry to disappoint you, Ed. Always thought a peace officer liked things peaceful.
15: Well, sure, Will, but gets a little monotonous sometime.
14: Now, I'd call peace a peculiar kind of monotony, Ed.
15: Help you lock up?
14: No, nothing to do but turn off the light and lock the front door.

0: breeze must be from the south. That air is right off Hamilton's alfalfa field.
1: Sure smells like it. Not a sound in this town except the two of us walking.
0: You can't hear the locusts, huh?
1: Oh, them.
2: Oh, look out.
0: Now, I'd say the silence of the night's been broken, Officer Miller.
1: That Martin Ambrose never has known how to drink. Keeps practicing, though, figuring to learn again.
2: Well, gentlemen. Well, we're out pretty late, aren't we?
0: Hello, Martin.
2: Yes, indeed. Oh, it's you, Will, and very blurry friend.
1: Come on, Martin, let's go home.
2: Oh, that you, Ed?
1: Yeah, come on.
0: Need any help, Ed?
1: No, Martin, I do this a couple of times a week, don't we, Martin?
2: Well, you'll have to speak louder, Ed. I was listening to the locusts.
1: I said, let's go home.
2: Shh! It's the middle of the night, Ed. Mustn't disturb the peace, officer. Peace, officer.
0: You mean you take Martin home and tuck him in?
1: Yeah, a couple of times a week. Beats having him drive home. Besides, it breaks the monotony we were talking about a little earlier.
2: Peace, officer. Well, it's just a little joke.
0: Well, if you don't need me...
1: No, he's harmless.
0: I'll go on home. Good night, Ed.
1: Good night, Will.
0: Night, Martin.
2: Well, what did he say?
1: Never mind. Let's go.
2: All right.
3: How late did you work last night, Will?
0: Midnight, I guess.
3: Will Rogers.
0: Well, I think it was midnight, Maggie.
3: Well, it must have been. You filed all that match stuff that came in from the news service. You cleaned out the file
0: of
3: pictures.
0: What's all this ruckus about?
3: Well, when I left at supper time, you said you wouldn't be here more than another half hour or so.
0: Is that what I said?
3: Will, I'm supposed to help you. That's what an assistant's for.
0: And you're a big help, too.
3: Well...
0: What did you do last night, Maggie?
3: Oh, I took some flowers by old Mrs. Reynolds. We had a nice talk. She's a wonderful person, Will.
0: Yes, she is. Did you see Jimmy?
3: Oh, yes. I almost forgot. He said to tell you he'd look in around noon to see if you had any errands to run.
0: I don't suppose I'll have any,
3: Pick up your old blue suit.
0: How's that again?
3: Now, Will, you know it's too small for you. You don't take a deep breath the whole day long when you wear it. And when you bend over...
0: Maggie?
3: It's tight across the shoulders. But it's not really worn, and it'd just fit Jimmy. I know it would.
0: Jimmy must know it, too, seeing he's coming by to pick it up.
3: I told his grandmother you'd been meaning to give it to Jimmy for a long time.
0: Oh. You've been giving this a lot of thought, haven't you?
3: I don't know when he's had a decent suit. They just don't have much, Will. There's some party tonight, and... Jimmy's such a fine youngster.
0: Yeah, he is. He's a good boy. Now, I don't know if it's my place to do any talking on the subject or not.
3: Oh, sure. Go ahead. After all, it is your suit.
0: I thought maybe you'd lost track of that. Well, anyway, Jimmy's welcome to it.
3: Ah, Will. Now, that's just real generous of you.
0: I think it's every bit as generous of you, Maggie.
3: I was pretty nice, wasn't I?
0: Yeah, but there's one thing, though. How did...
3: Oh, it's Jimmy now.
4: Hello, Miss Button.
3: Hi, well... Jim.
0: Hello, Jimmy.
4: I got through a little early. Thought you might have something I could do around here.
0: Oh, by golly, I don't know what it'd be. I went down to the post office earlier, and that's about the nearest thing to an errand around here now.
4: Oh. Well, I just thought I'd check. I'm sort of hustling jobs. I mowed 5 lawns this morning, and I'm not due at the church till 1:30.
0: You are hustling jobs. What's going on at the church?
4: Oh, some of us are helping Reverend Erickson clear off that lot for the youth wing of the church, you know?
3: Well, we did a story on it a couple issues back, Will.
0: That's right. Yeah, I remember.
4: Oh, well, if I can pick up the suit, then I'll run it on home. Grandmother said she'd kind of sponge it off and press it.
0: Probably wouldn't hurt. The thing is...
3: I'll get it for you, Jimmy.
4: What were you going to say, Will?
0: Nothing. Nothing at all.
4: Gee, it sure is nice of you to give me the suit, Will.
0: Glad to, Jimmy.
3: Here you go.
4: Oh, thanks, Miss Button. And And thank you again, Will. I'll be in Thursday in time to deliver the papers, okay?
0: Fine.
3: Have a good time at the party.
4: Yeah, thanks.
3: He's a sweet kid.
0: Yeah. Maggie?
3: I stopped by the house on the way to work this morning. Mrs. Weatherwax gave it to me.
0: Oh. Oh. Oh. Middle of the blame night. Hello.
5: Okay, we'll go back to the bridge. Tom, get as clean a pattern as you can on the bell. And Will, I'll give you a direct cue for the hello, because you can't hear it. Yes, sweetie?
6: Can we go by to 18, because I said the house instead of your house. And it sort of shoots the tag.
5: All right, we'll go back then.
6: Maggie?
5: To line 16. The door has just closed, and Maggie says, sweet kid.
3: He's a sweet kid.
0: Yeah. Maggie?
3: I stopped by your house on the way to work this morning. Mrs. Weatherwax gave it to me.
0: Oh. Oh. Oh. Middle of a blame night. Hello?
7: Mr. Rogers?
0: Yes, ma'am?
7: This is Mrs. Reynolds, Jimmy's grandmother. I hate to call you at this hour of the night, but I just didn't know who else to turn to.
0: Something wrong, Mrs. Reynolds?
7: It's Jimmy, Mr. Rogers. He's in jail.
0: But what for?
7: I was so confused and so worried, I'm not sure I understood Ed correctly, but I think he said Jimmy was drunk.
0: Drunk? Well, look, Mrs. Reynolds, why don't I just go down there and see what this is all about? Seems to me like there must be some kind of mistake here or something.
7: Oh, I wish you would, Mr. Rogers. I'm so worried.
0: Oh, well, now you just take it easy, Mrs. Reynolds. You make yourself some tea. I'll go down and talk to Ed, and I'll come over to your house right afterwards. How's that?
7: God bless you, Mr. Rogers. I'll wait till I hear from you then.
0: Yes, ma'am. Goodbye.
1: Well, there he is, Will. You can see for yourself.
0: He's sound asleep and green as grass.
1: You never heard such moaning in your life before he passed out. I've seen some sick ones in my time, but this was the limit.
0: Remember the first time you ever... Oh.
5: Just read him in again, Harry, would you?
1: You never heard such moaning in your life before he passed out. I've seen some sick ones in my time, but this was the limit.
0: Remember the first drink you ever had, Ed? It makes you sick.
1: I'm not so sure it's his first, but I'm going to make blame sure it's his last.
0: I don't think you need to worry about that. Wonder where he got hold of the stuff.
1: You wouldn't say. Or couldn't.
0: Where'd you find him?
1: Middle of the square, on the path near the statue.
0: Well, his grandmother's worried about half to death.
1: Yeah, I know. She called here. Said she'd called whoever was that had the party tonight, and they said Jimmy'd left and that he'd had time to get home. She said she waited some time, then called me.
0: Well, I'll take him home to her.
1: You're not taking him anywhere.
0: Oh, I'll save you the trip. I told her I'd stop by.
1: He's not getting off that easy, Will. He's staying right here.
0: Oh, well, come on, Ed. The kid belongs at home now. I think I know why you didn't take him home at first. The shape he was in when you found him. But now...
1: I don't want a whole wave of this stuff starting up. Now, how old is he?
0: 15, I guess.
1: Well, we're going to nip this thing in the butt, Will, here and now. I don't want a pack of juvenile delinquents in this town. No, sir. I'm going to make an example of Jimmy Reynolds.
0: You don't mean that, Ed. Why, he's just a kid, and a good kid at that.
1: He's old enough to get drunk. He's old enough to take his medicine. And the law for being drunk in Elyria reads awful clear. A $200 fine or 30 days in jail.
0: What about Martin Evers? Or doesn't the law apply to adults?
1: Finding Martin or putting him in jail wouldn't change him a bit, Will. Now, this Reynolds kid, as soon as he understands he can't get by with it, he won't be so quick to take a drink next time.
0: Ed, you can't do this. Look at Jimmy. He's had his punishment. You can't make an example of him on his first offense. Don't worry. His grandmother will have plenty to say to him, and so will I. Only let me take him home now.
1: You got $200? Cash?
8: No, but...
1: Well, that's what it cost to take him home. His grandmother couldn't keep him out of trouble this time, Will. Nothing says she can the next.
8: I think you're crazy.
1: Well, I'm not. I've got a law on my side that's crystal clear. And I tell you, you may not see it this way, but I'm doing this for Jimmy's own good in the long run.
8: I'm going to fight you on this, Ed.
1: That's your business, Will. If you and the Gazette want to uphold lawlessness, that's fine with me. But you watch, I'm going to make an example of Jimmy, and the responsible folks in this town will back me up.
5: Okay, I'm the second act.
8: Look at that dust, Maggie.
3: I don't suppose anyone's bothered to look up a law in this town for years.
8: Librarian said it was the first call she'd had for this book in the 15 years she's worked there. Wait a minute. Here it is. Drunkenness. The crime of drunkenness will in no wise be tolerated by the arresting authorities, constable, or sheriff of Illyria. Any person who, in the judgment of the arresting authorities, is guilty of drunkenness shall be subject to a monetary fine of $200 or 30 days confinement in the jailhouse provided for that purpose.
3: Oh.
8: In addition to these penalties, and if it would appear to serve the best interests of the town, the arresting authority may, at his discretion, place the offender up before public display and ridicule.
3: Wow, I guess we're lucky Ed didn't decide to carry out that clause.
8: Yeah. I thought there'd be something here about being a minor, but it doesn't mention age. It just says any person. Any person.
3: Does that mean Jimmy's got to stay in jail, Will?
8: Yeah, until we can raise the $200, I guess it does. His grandmother hasn't got it. She told me last night. She gets a little pension, something like $40 a month. Jimmy hustles for the rest of their income.
3: I know.
8: Well, look, Maggie, this law was passed in 1850. Mm-hmm. Yeah, and that's just about where Ed Miller's thinking is, too, back 100 years ago. I tried to talk to him again this morning, but he's so bull stubborn. Now he thinks I want every kid in the country over 10 to get drunk a couple of times a week.
3: Well, I know one thing. The town will never stand for it.
8: I hope you're right, Maggie. But, you know, I'd kind of like to keep this thing quiet for Jimmy's sake and Mrs. Reynolds. But then maybe it'll take an editorial in the Gazette to let folks find out what's going on.
3: Will, maybe you could just talk to a few people first. You know, I didn't think, but it'd be a shame to plaster Jimmy's name all over the paper.
8: Yeah. I'd give a lot to know where he got his liquor in the first place. I asked him this morning, but he wouldn't tell me.
3: Well, the party was at the Evers. Maybe he got it there.
8: Martin Evers' boy give this party?
3: Uh-huh. That give you an idea or something?
8: I'll let you know when I get back.
2: I'll tell you, Will, I don't want my boy's name dragged into this thing. Or mine either, for that matter. Oh, Glenn just gave a little party. There's no harm in that.
8: I sure don't want to do anybody harm, Martin.
2: Well, I'm glad to hear that. Now, look, Jimmy didn't accuse Glenn of doing anything wrong, did he? Because if
8: now,
2: he
8: now,
2: did...
8: Now, simmer down, Martin. Jimmy didn't accuse anybody. Uh-huh. This is all my idea. Now, I say that Jimmy made a mistake that every boy makes in taking his first drink. But I know him well enough to know that he wouldn't do such a thing all by himself. I don't even think it was his idea to begin with.
2: Well, it seems to me you're missing the point, Will. Now, Ed Miller found him drunk. He didn't find anyone else. He just found Jimmy. Now, you act like Jimmy's only crime is getting caught.
8: You know me better than that, Martin. I'm calling what Jimmy did a mistake, not a crime. And I say he should be made to understand what he's done. But I don't think he should be thrown in jail for 30 days.
2: Well, is that the law?
8: That, a $200 fine. Old Mrs. Reynolds hasn't got the money to pay it.
2: Oh, poor old lady raising that boy alone. Parents dead and all. Why'd you come to me with this, Will?
8: Thought you might want to help Jimmy.
2: A little blackmail, Will?
8: Huh?
2: I'm afraid it won't work. You think that just because Ed Miller's been a little lenient with me and that you happen to know about
8: it... I just don't work that way, Martin, and you know it.
2: Yeah, well, maybe not, Will. Look, it isn't my place to interfere here. I'm sorry for old Mrs. Reynolds, but Ed has got the law on his side. And if he's of a mind to enforce it, well, he must have a good reason.
9: I'd like to help, Will, but I got kids of my own. It wouldn't sound right if I come out against the law of the town. Now, if someone else started the ball rolling...
10: My heart just bleeds for poor Mrs. Reynolds. I already took her a big kettle of soup. And I feel sorry for Jimmy, too. I know he's not a bad boy, but... Well, I tell you, Will, I just can't be the one who takes the first stand on this thing. If one of the town leaders had come forward...
3: Oh, I know, Mr. Rogers. They've been calling here and coming to see me, bringing me food and their sympathy... And I'm afraid Jimmy and I need more than that right now.
0: Yes, I'm afraid you do, too, Mrs. Reynolds. Ed Miller isn't a bit disposed to change his mind on this.
3: I don't understand. No, we Reynolds never were ones to ask any special favors. We just expected our due. I'm not proud of what Jimmy's done, but he's a good boy. Nobody knows this better than I do, Mr. Rogers. Can't Ed see he's a good boy?
0: That's not Ed's point, Mrs. Reynolds. You know, some folks just don't take well to power. A small man with a little power is a lot more dangerous than a big man with a lot of power. No, I just don't see Ed letting up on this thing at all. Somehow we're going to have to raise that $200.
3: I'm just not sure folks will let me do that, Mr. Rogers. I've not got much of value, but I've tried to sell the little I thought might bring in some money. Everyone I call or see says the same thing. They're sorry for me and shocked at Jimmy. And they won't let me part with a thing on his account.
11: Now, Will, I don't think you know what you're asking of me.
0: I think I do, Reverend Erickson. Now, for instance, I don't think you'd call Jimmy a sinner now, would you?
11: No, of course not. I've been to see him. We've talked and we've prayed together. I can't condone what he did, but his God has judged him, and Jimmy's repentant.
0: A lot of folks in town have told me that they'd follow along if some responsible person took up the cause here, sort of a town leader.
11: Will, I've got my entire congregation to think of. They place a lot of faith in their minister, and I'm afraid a lot of restrictions on him sometimes.
0: Well, tell me this. Do you think Ed Miller's right in what he's doing?
11: I think he's absolutely wrong. Law, justice, should always be tempered with mercy.
0: Mm-hmm. Long time ago, a French fella, Rousseau, I think his name was, said that good laws lead to the making of better ones, and bad laws bring about worse. Well, I say this law is a bad one if it doesn't spell out some protection to minors on their first offenses.
11: Well, the law could be more specific, all right. It doesn't reflect entirely realistic thinking. But then, Ed Miller isn't reflecting the point of view of the majority of modern peace officers either.
0: No, that's right. Most of them had turned Jimmy over to Mrs. Reynolds and had a good smart talk with them both. Ed's a pretty bad exception. Well, thanks for your time, Reverend.
11: Well, you're welcome to it, Will. And if I find I can offer you anything else, I'll be in touch with you.

0: Finish the editorial, Will?
1: Well, not yet. Money?
0: $28.73.
1: For Jimmy's fine.
0: Yeah.
2: Okay, just take it from ATM.
0: $28.73 from a few anonymous Illyrians.
1: From Jimmy's fine.
0: Uh-huh. And with your 10 and my 5, that makes 3, carry 1, $43.73.
1: That's fine, Maggie, fine. Mrs. Reynolds called. She sold her old cherry rocker, also to someone anonymous, for $20.
0: Mm-hmm. $63.73. We're making progress, Will.
1: Yeah, and losing a little ground, too.
0: How do you mean?
1: Well, Mrs. Reynolds says that she and Jimmy are going to be moving downstate with her brother when this thing's over. She says her brother hasn't got much, but she won't have Jimmy here facing the shame of this thing the rest of his life.
0: Well, you can't blame her. I think it's wrong, but the way most people have acted, you sure can't blame her.
1: Nope.
0: You putting that in, Will? About them moving?
1: Haven't decided yet, Maggie. I'm just saying now that Jimmy didn't have much chance of being a juvenile delinquent before. But after being an Ed Miller's guest in jail, his chances of being a delinquent have improved considerably.
0: Here, here. Oh, that reminds me. I just ran into Reverend Erickson.
1: Oh?
0: He said to tell you he'd like to see you in church Sunday.
1: Oh.
0: Is that good, Will?
1: Well, I don't think it'll do me any harm, Maggie. I didn't miss the sermon, did I, Maggie?
0: There's not going to be one. Reverend Erickson just told everyone to meditate.
1: Oh.
0: It's been going on for 5 or 10 minutes.
3: Perhaps these verses from the scriptures will help you direct your meditations. He that is without sin among you, let him first cast a stone. The book of St. John, 8th chapter, 7th verse. And from the book of Romans, chapter 12, verse the 21st. Be not overcome of evil, but overcome evil with good. 2 Corinthians 3:6. Not of the letter, but of the Spirit. For the letter killeth, but the Spirit giveth light. And as we prepare ourselves for the day's collection, remembering that these past months such monies have been specially set aside for the building of our youth wing, let me say to you, as Jesus said of young people, suffer them to come unto me, and forbid them not. For of such is the kingdom of heaven. It is not my custom, as you know, to count the collection as it comes in. But today I had a special purpose in so doing. If you were guided in your meditations by the verses I read to you, then I think you will not be surprised at what I'm about to tell you. You have been especially generous, and I find there is more than we need to help one of the youths of this church who ordinarily worships with us on Sunday, and who I hope will enjoy our new youth wing to the fullest. I speak of Jimmy Reynolds. I do not condone what Jimmy has done, but I condone the manner in which it has been handled even less. He is not a bad boy, Jimmy Reynolds. He is a young boy who made a mistake, a very common mistake, I might add. Against the possibility that you of my congregation may not agree with me in this matter, there is in the mail a letter to the Board of Deacons containing my resignation from this pulpit. Good morning, and God bless you.
1: Well, I couldn't tell for sure, Reverend, but from where I've been watching them file out, I'd say you got yourself an overwhelming vote of confidence.
4: It was very gratifying, Will.
1: For a minute there, I was kind of afraid Elyria was going to lose three of its best citizens. You, Mrs. Reynolds, and Jimmy. Seemed to me that the wrong people were leaving town.
4: Will, I'm calling on Mrs. Reynolds when I take Jimmy home to her. I think she'll decide to stay in Elyria, Will.
1: I think so too, Reverend. And you know, after your sermon today, I think even Ed Miller will see things in a different light.
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3: Good morning and God bless you.
1: Well, I couldn't tell for sure, Reverend, but from where I've been watching them file out, I'd say you got yourself an overwhelming vote of confidence.
4: It was very gratifying, Will.
1: For a minute there, I was kind of afraid Elyria was going to lose three of its best citizens. You, Mrs. Reynolds, and Jimmy. Seemed to me that the wrong people were leaving town.
4: Will, I'm calling on Mrs. Reynolds when I take Jimmy home to her. I think she'll decide to stay in Elyria, Will.
1: I think so, too, Reverend. And you know, after your sermon today, I think even Ed Miller will see things in a different light.
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1: And there in the rain, a miracle must have occurred, for she held in her hand the Roman coin she'd given him, the coin that had the word always on it. It must have been a miracle, wasn't it, Doctor?
2: Yes, Miss Ullman, a miracle. A miracle in the rain.
0: We have been told that faith will move mountains. Perhaps then faith will reunite those who, through circumstance, have been forced apart. But what it was and how it happened, we'll leave to you. Ben Hecht, who wrote the story, says it was a miracle in the rain.

0: All right, now. Potato salad, a jar of sweet pickles, and a loaf of bread. Anything else, Miss Wood?
1: That's all.
0: Mm-hmm. Yeah, guess we're getting plenty of hard rain this evening.
1: Pretty hard.
0: Yes. You're pretty wet. No umbrella?
1: No umbrella.
0: Mm-hmm. Oh, here, I'll put your things in another sack. Might get wet and tear. How's your mother?
1: Oh, same as ever. Good night, Mr. Stone.
0: Mm-hmm. Well, good night, Miss Wood. Don't get too wet going home.
1: I'll try not to. Oh!
2: Say, I'm sorry. Gosh, will I ever learn to look in front of me when I walk? My sergeant told me I was going to get into trouble if I didn't. And Private Huguenin, he said?
1: That's all right. Private.
2: Wait, here, I'll pick up your package. It's the least I can do. Oh, I'm really sorry, believe me.
1: Well, if you...
2: No, don't go yet. Here's the dry doorway. Better stop a minute to get your bearings.
1: Well, I don't think
2: Oh,
1: I...
2: come on.
1: All right.
2: Now you're talking. There. Good night. Just as I suspected. You're as wet as a duck pond in the middle of a flood. Here's a clean handkerchief. Now wipe your face. Sure, go on. I want to see what you look like beneath that 3 feet of water.
1: Well, thanks.
2: Gosh, look at her go.
1: What?
2: The rain. Look at her go. You know, a night like this makes a town almost human. There's nothing so good as a real rain. Just listen to her.
1: Personally, I'm not so crazy about rain.
2: It's all in the point of view. Ah, this rain won't let up for hours. What do you say we just walk out and let her soak? I'll put your bundles under my coat and then they won't get wet. Here, come on.
1: I can't. I've got to catch the bus.
2: The bus? Well, all right. We'll catch the bus. Come on. Out we go. Come on. Okay. There. You sit in here.
1: All right.
2: You know, your face needs this again.
1: Oh, no, I've one of my own hankies here in my purse.
2: Have any idea where we're going?
1: I'm going home.
2: And that's what I figured. You got a ma or a pa or something?
1: My mother's home.
2: Ah, that's wonderful. Now, let's get down to brass tacks. My name is Art Huguenin, Private, U.S. Army. I'm on my second day of a 10-day furlough. Now, what's your name?
1: Ruth Wood.
2: Ruthie, I can see by looking at you that you're a girl a man can trust.
1: Why?
2: No, I'm serious. A fellow has to be pretty careful. I tell you what, I'm inviting you and your ma to have dinner with me tonight. Those pickles will keep till tomorrow.
1: My mother can't go out. She's a cripple.
2: Oh, well then, there's nothing left to do but eat at your house.
1: You mean you?
2: Sure, I can wipe dishes. Hey, look at that rain now. It's turning somersaults.

0: This is the happy home?
1: This stairwell is our front yard.
0: Say, not bad, not bad. I could do with a few more trees. Here, come on, give me your key.
1: Oh, no, you've got all you can do with that package. Mr. Huguenin.
0: Hey, not that. The name's Art, as in Art Colony.
1: All right, Art. My mother may not speak to you. She doesn't talk very much to anybody.
0: Oh, I see. Well, come on, we'll cheer her up.
1: There. You can put the package on the table.
0: Okay, on the table it is.
1: Mother, this is Mr. Huguenin. He's going to have dinner with us.
0: Good evening, Mrs. Wood. Nice place you have. And a piano. Oh, wait till I'm in bed. I only sing after supper. Keeps me from being thrown out before I get my victuals. And don't pay any attention to your daughter, Mrs. Wood. My name is Art,
1: as in Art Colony.
0: Wrong lady. Art as in, where art thou?
1: Good heavens, don't you ever stop.
0: And which is the way to the nearest bathtub?
1: Bathtub?
0: Sure, I need a shave and a shower to look like a flower.
1: All right. Through that

0: store in there. There's a clean towel in the closet behind the door.
1: Thanks a lot. Now, you fix everything up. And when you see me again, I'll be looking very pretty.
0: Another cup of coffee, Art.
1: Yeah, thanks. Good stuff, your coffee.
0: Art, you made Mother smile. I haven't seen her do that in years.
1: Good. I told you we'd cheer her up. Well, come on, Mrs. Wood. I'm going to wheel your chair by the piano and sing you a tune I know.
0: Well, here, let me do that, Art.
1: Oh, no. This is my job for the evening. There. How's that, Mrs. Wood?
2: Fine.
1: You see?
0: Art, she likes you. She hasn't spoken to anybody but me since I can remember.
1: Oh, that's a good sign. Well, here goes.

0: Well, Ruth,
1: 12 o'clock on a fine Saturday afternoon. All your work finished.
0: All finished.
1: Fine. Incidentally, young lady, I've been watching you all morning.
0: Oh, is anything wrong?
1: Wrong? No, something's right, whatever it is. How about letting an old friend in on the secret? What's his name?
0: Oh, well, I didn't know it was that obvious.
1: My dear young lady, when old man McCary came in, he almost fell out of his skin when you smiled at him and said, "Good morning, Mr. McCary. How's the old boy?" Something's come over you, and it ain't a raise in pay.
0: Miss Ullman, why don't you come along with me? He said he'd meet me downstairs at 12:15, and I'd like you to sort of be there.
1: Me?
0: Yes. You're the best friend I have, and I want you to meet him. His name is R. Huguenin, and he's a soldier. I met him last night on my way home. He's very nice, but I don't know much about him. Will you come?
1: Well,
0: come on, here's your hat. There he is.
1: Which one?
0: See, the soldier. Oh,
1: I see at least 20 within walking distance.
2: Hi, I got lost. That's why I'm not here ahead of time.
0: Hello. We just got here ourselves. I want you to meet Miss Ullman, my boss. This is Mr. Huguenin, Miss Ullman.
2: Hello.
1: Pleased to meet you.
2: So you're Ruth's boss.
1: Hmm.
2: Just as I pictured you. Mine's got 3 stripes on his arm and 4 chips on his shoulder. And listen, Miss Ullman, don't pay any attention to Ruthie. My name is Art.
0: As in Art.
2: Wrong again. Art is in My Art Belongs to Daddy.
0: You just can't stop him, Miss Ullman.
1: Don't try. Well, I guess I'd better run along now.
2: Oh, nothing doing. I've reserved a table for 3.
0: But you didn't know.
2: I should be assigned to the State Department. I know everything. And just then I heard the bugle blowing reveille, and I woke up in a cold sweat.
0: Oh.
2: Gosh, I was afraid I really had said something to the lieutenant.
1: Oh, I've laughed so much I heard.
0: Me too.
2: Well, you better save some for the matinee. I have 3 tickets to my sister Eileen. We've just got time to make it.
1: My goodness, that's really not necessary. No, you children run along and have fun.
2: Ah, nothing doing. If you leave, a blight will descend on me. I'll get the hiccups and bump into my sergeant.
1: Oh, my goodness. I should have met you 20 years ago.
0: Art, you say you have 3 tickets?
2: Yep. I told you I was psychic.

0: Well, pretty good show, huh?
1: Oh, dear, yes. In the second act where the South American sailors all dance the guy.
2: And when the subway workers hop up out of the middle of the floor.
0: It is good, Ruth, good. I like to see you laugh.
1: You're nice, Art. Well, I hate to break up our party, but I've got to go home and get supper.
0: Sure you do. You know, this town certainly gives you the willies. Look, it's full of blind people. It's no wonder they don't bump into each other or all get run over. You know what, Ruth? We're all going home with you and pick up some things on the way, so stop worrying. How do you feel about some caviar tonight, Miss Ullman?
3: For heaven's sakes. Oh, my. I've never had any. I'm sure it's awful.
0: A very sensible attitude. Is it okay if we come, Ruthie?
3: Well, since when did you start asking me?
1: You know it's okay, Art.
0: Swell. Hey, wait a minute. What's going on in here?
1: It's one of those auctions. I wouldn't go near them.
0: No, not even if I pushed you.
1: Oh, here we go, Ruth. Ready or not. You can stop pushing, Admiral. I'll go quietly.
0: Admiral, she says.
1: This sounds good.
4: And I'll see to it that it goes on the block right away. Now I want you to look at this, folks. That genuine Roman coin, a priceless antique, dug up from the tomb of the Caesars. Think of what this piece of gold has seen. If we could only dump it and tell you the story of the Roman emperors, all of them. Now, what am I bid for this fabled piece of metal?
1: I want to buy it.
4: What am I bid? What am I bid?
1: $2.
4: $2. I am bid $2 for this priceless antique. Think of it. Do I hear three? Do I hear three going once at $2? Going twice and sold to you, young lady in the green hat. Or I should say, give it away.
3: Let's see what you got, Ruth.
1: Here. Looks sort of antique-y, doesn't it?
0: Sure does.
3: Oh, look, it says something around here.
0: Yeah. Can you make it out?
3: Dominus, Noster, Justinianus, Perpetuus, Augustus. Well,
0: I wish I remembered my Latin. That perpetuus means always, though. I remember that much.
3: Always. I wonder if that hole belongs in it or if somebody made it recently. You can't tell about Roman coins. Whatever made you buy it, Ruth?
1: I don't really know. I just had to have it.
3: Here, Art. It's for you.
0: For me? Well, thanks. You know what? I'm going to wear it around my neck for a lucky piece, like in that poem. Remember it? Around his neck he wore the maid Utrilda's charm. Little silver crucifix that keeps a man from harm. Ah, thanks, Ruthie. That perpetuus was written there for us, you know. It means that I will always think of you. No matter where they send me. And always love you.
1: Oh, Art. I hoped you'd say that. Darling, it was a miracle how we met in the rain. Remember? I love you, too.
0: For always.
1: Always. Well, how about that caviar? I know I won't like it, but you've got my curiosity aroused.
3: How's that boyfriend of ours?
1: Oh. Oh, Miss Ullman, you startled me. I was thinking.
3: How is he?
1: He's just fine.
3: Ah, I guess you two have had quite the week, haven't you?
1: Oh, wonderful. The most wonderful week of my life, Miss Ullman. We haven't gone many places. Most of the evenings we were home with Mother. But it couldn't have been more wonderful. I think he's about the best in the world. I really mean that. Oh, excuse me. Hello? Oh, Art. Hello. No, I'm not busy. I'm glad you called. Oh, no, Art. Yes. Yes, I'll be right down. Goodbye.
5: Art, what's the matter with
1: him? He's leaving, Miss Ullman. They've cut his leave short and he's got to go right away. He wants me to meet him downstairs in 5 minutes. May I go, Miss Ullman?
3: Certainly. Quick now, off with you. And don't try to come back this afternoon. And wish him all the luck in the world for me.
0: Here I am, Ruthie.
1: Art. Oh, Art.
0: Oh, now don't cry, baby. I've only got about 10 minutes. They told me an hour ago I'm supposed to be on my way to the boat. I can say I got lost for a few minutes.
1: Boat? You mean...
0: That's right. Overseas. Darling, I had to see you before I left.
1: Art, I won't see you again.
0: Sure you will, Ruthie. After it's all over, I'm coming back to you, darling. You're going to marry me. You will, won't you, Ruth?
1: You know I will.
0: You're the swellest thing that ever happened to me. I'll be back as soon as I can.
1: Darling, can't I go to the boat with you?
0: Please don't, Ruthie. It's hard enough this way. Darling, write me, will you? Here, I've written down where you can send your letters. They'll be forwarded. Don't worry if you don't hear from me for some time. I'll be off the mailman's route for quite a while.
1: Oh, Art.
0: Darling, write me, please.
1: Yes.
0: I'll think of you every minute. Be loving you, always. Got your coin and the silver chain around my neck. I'll never take it off until I come back and give it to you. Remember, it says always. So you don't have to worry about anything. And I don't either. I love you, Ruth. You don't know how wonderful you are. Nobody does, only me. Darling, kiss me once so I can remember on that jungle island. Keep your eyes closed, Ruthie. I want to remember you this way. Bye, Ruthie.
1: Goodbye.

0: My darling Art, all day I've been remembering how you kissed me goodbye just 2 months ago exactly. I can't tell you how it makes me feel. I close my eyes, and you're near me again for a second. Then I open them, and I want to cry because you're so far away. Darling, I'm so anxious to hear from you. I know you've written, as I have written every day. But you must be terribly far off that mailman's route. Oh, Art, when I see you again, I'll look at you so long you'll think I'm crazy. Months now. Three whole months. Not a word. It's terrible, Miss Ullman. Not knowing where he is.
1: I know.
0: It's too bad we didn't ask him some questions. Then we'd know where his folks live and might get some news about him from them. He doesn't have any folks.
1: Oh, I didn't know that.
0: Well, doesn't he have an aunt or an uncle or somebody?
1: Not a soul.
0: Then you're the only one close to him.
1: Yes.
0: Why did it have to be this way? I hate all these people sitting around looking so smug. I hate them, I hate them, I hate them. You always keep asking me what I think. Well, I'll tell you. I want to die because I hate everything. I can't stand it.
1: Sit down, dear.
0: I don't want to sit down. It's all such a fake, everybody walking around being so smug. I hate them all.
1: Ruth, dear, please. I know how it is. Ruth, let's get out of here. I know a place I want to take you.

0: This is my church, Ruth. Gives me a lot of comfort when I need help.
1: Yes.
0: There's the statue of St. Teresa, the one with all the lighted candles in front.
1: St. Teresa. Which one is that in the corner?
0: Oh, there. That must be St. Andrew. Yes, St. Andrew. He was the first friend of Jesus and is remembered for his generosity and self-effacement.
1: Why hasn't he got any candles? You'd think somebody'd pay attention to him.
0: I don't know, Ruth.
1: I'm going to take him a couple of candles from St. Teresa. She won't mind, I know.
0: All right. I'll wait here.
1: Here, St. Andrew. Two candles. Help him to know, St. Andrew, that I love him, that I think of him always. Help him to know. Thanks for bringing me here, Miss Ullman. It does help.
0: I knew it would.
1: Every evening I'm going to light a candle for St. Andrew. It'll help to cheer him up in his dark corner.
0: That's a good idea, Ruth. Would I be in the way if I came over to see you this evening?
1: Oh, no. Please do come.
0: All right. I'll be there around 8.

Well, here I am on the dot. I brought you a book that... Why, Ruth? What's the matter, child? Yes, what about him? Have you heard where he is? Dead. No. Dead. Just before you came, I got this. Says he died bravely on Saipan. Told them to notify me. Ruth. Oh, you poor darling. He's never coming back to... Oh. Ruth. Ruth!

0: Well, Doctor?
1: I don't understand it, Miss Allman. She's been in this strange coma for 5 days. And now, as she was seeming to get better, it appears that she has pneumonia.
0: How serious is it, Doctor?
1: She's a very sick young lady. I don't mean to alarm you, but I think we should get her to a hospital as soon as possible. I'm going to give her the sulfur treatment.
0: Poor Ruth. She's had such a hard time.
1: By the way, Miss Allman, she was mumbling something about a St. Andrew. What could she have meant by that?
0: Oh, she made a vow to light a candle each day in front of the statue of St. Andrew at my church. She must have that on her mind now.
1: Yes, yes, that's probably it. Well, if you don't mind, I'll call an ambulance.
0: Go right ahead, Doctor. I'll go in and see if I can make her understand that I've lit a candle for each day to St. Andrew.
1: Yes, that might soothe her.
0: She's not in her room.
1: What?
0: Her door at the hall's open. She must have walked out by herself.
1: Good Lord.
0: We've got to find her.
1: She's gone out in this rain. Heaven only knows what will happen.

0: St. Andrew. St. Andrew. I'm coming to light a candle. St. Andrew.
1: Ruthie.
0: What?
1: Here I am. Over here.
0: Art.
1: Sure. Say, I'm glad I caught you. Come in here and let me look at you. Oh, Ruthie. Let me look at your face.
0: Art. Is it really you?
1: Isn't the King of England?
0: You've come back.
1: Of course I've come back. What did you think? I'd stay away? Ruthie, I'm so glad to see you. I'm going to start yelling like an Indian.
0: You didn't write me.
1: You can't send letters where there aren't any mailmen. What this war needs is more mailmen at the front.
0: Oh, Art, you've come back. But just the same. Tell me, is everything else still the same as it was?
1: Infinitely worse. I love you so much I can't sleep or eat or anything. I'm just like living cast away in a jungle without you. Come here. I want to hold you. Remember, it was raining like this when I saw you the first time. Remember?
0: Oh, yes.
1: I got all your letters. And look, remember this?
0: It's the lucky piece I gave you.
1: The genuine Roman coin. Here, you keep it now. I don't need it anymore.
0: You're not going back.
1: No, never more. I'm here to stay. Like this. With you in my arms. Always.
0: Doctor, I found her. She's over here.
2: Yes. She must have fainted in this doorway. Thank heaven it's dry here. Let me take a look at her. Oh.
3: What's the matter?
2: She didn't seem that far gone.
0: Dead. She was such a nice little person, Dr. Lewis.
2: I'm sure she was. Look, something in her hand. Let's see. That's strange. Where could she have picked this up? Looks like an old coin with a hole in the middle.
0: Let me see it. Oh. Dominus, Noster, Justinianus, Perpetuus, Augustus.
2: Do you know what it is?
0: Yes. Yes, it belonged to... And perpetuous means always. Oh, Dr. Lewis, this is a miracle. A miracle.

You have just heard Ben Hecht's story, A Miracle in the Rain, adapted for Author's Playhouse by Nelson Armstead and directed by Mr. Albert Cruz. Miss Fern Persons and Mr. William Everett were heard as Ruth Wood and Art Huguenin. Others in the cast were Miss Hope Summers, Mr. Charles Eggleston, and Mr. Jess Pugh. The original musical score was composed and conducted by Dr. Roy Shield. This has been the fourth in a new summer series of Author's Playhouse productions. Radio adaptations of the best in the field of short stories. 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Next week, Author's Playhouse will bring you the late Stephen Vincent Benet's story, Doc Melhorn and the Pearly Gates.

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1: Ladies and gentlemen, today from the stage of the Matinee Theater, Vix brings you one of the most memorable love stories ever told. Beloved Enemy, adapted from Samuel Goldwyn's great motion picture. Our story opens in the city of Dublin in 1921. 1921 in Ireland. A time of unrest and discontent. A time when right or wrong, rebellion flamed through the land and good men on both sides died for their convictions. And foremost among these, a hero to his followers, but to the authorities of England only a name, Dennis Reardon.
2: Dennis Reardon, did you hear the news?
3: Yes, McCarthy, O'Brien, and Casey dead.
2: They were brave lads. They saved our records.
3: They were lads. I grew up with Tom O'Brien. I've lost a brother.
2: Well, the men are all assembled in the cellar for the meeting. Will you come down now?
3: Aye.
2: Did you hear that Lord Attlee and his daughter are arriving from England tonight?
3: That I did. The English government has sent Lord Attlee to come over and see what can be done about us. He's going to find we're quite a problem, eh, Burke? I understand, too, that there's a shipment of munitions arriving tonight.
2: A shipment of munitions, eh?
3: That's right. A shipment of munitions.

0: They've blown up our munition ship. This is intolerable negligence on your part, Captain Loder.
1: But, Lord Atlee, you don't understand the situation. I don't have enough men to cover all of Dublin. We're not at war with Ireland, you know. I never know where they're going to strike next.
0: It's your business to know.
1: But Riordan's spies are in the post office, the telephone exchanges, army, police. They're everywhere. Anything we decide here, Riordan knows in 2 hours. And I don't even know what the man looks like.
0: Well, you'd better find out what he looks like. Because if we don't get him pretty soon, there's going to be war between Ireland and England.
1: We're doing everything we can, Lord Atlee.
2: Oh, there you are, Captain Loder. There's some soldiers out here with a very handsome prisoner. If you don't want him, I'll take him.
3: I'll be right out, Lady Helen.
0: No, bring him in here. Let's see your efficiency in action, Loder.
3: Very well. I'll bring him in here.
2: I'll just sit down and watch, if you don't mind, Father.
0: Suit yourself, my dear, but don't interrupt.
3: Wait outside, men. This man was picked up close to the dock where the munition ship was destroyed, Your Lordship.
0: Ah, I see. What's your name?
4: Dennis Riordan.
3: You're taking a dangerous name, my man.
4: The best is none too good for me, my man.
0: Oh, impudent young rascal. They find any papers on him, Loder?
3: Yes, sir. Here they are.
0: Ah, Thomas Casey. Mm-hmm. Medical student, eh? Well, Mr. Casey, what were you doing in the vicinity of the explosion?
4: I was riding a bike home from the university, as peaceful as you please. When all of a sudden I heard a terrific noise and I fell off my bike. And then some soldiers came along, and would you believe it now? I was whisked into a lorry bicycle and all and brought up here and asked what I was doing back there. Is it now forbidden to ride through our own streets?
0: Helen!
2: I beg your pardon.
0: Let the man go, Loder.
2: Ed, give back his bicycle.
3: All right, you may go.
4: Thank you kindly. And thank you, too, for bringing me here.
3: Don't be impudent.
4: Begging your pardon, I meant it sincerely. For I've had one look at a woman I'll never forget.
2: Why, thank you. You know, I've always wondered whether the romantic stories I heard about the Irish were true. And now... Why, now I see they are.
0: Helen.
4: Good night to you, my lady. The good saints bless you and keep you.
2: Good night, Dennis Riordan. The same to you.
3: They're all alike, Lady Helen, full of blarney.
2: Yes. And isn't it attractive? Hobbs? Where are you? Hobbs!
5: Over here, my lady. Just a minute.
2: Well, come here. I finished shopping and I want you to drive me home.
5: Would you mind coming over here, my lady? This young lad's hurt pretty bad. And he won't let me touch him.
2: Who's hurt? What are you talking about?
6: Let me go! Let me go! I tell you, let me go!
7: He was running and he fell. His legs all twisted up under him. He wouldn't let me touch him.
2: Oh, now come. Let me see your knee.
6: Don't you touch me! Don't you touch me!
2: I was a Red Cross nurse once. And even the enemy didn't mind when we helped. Let me see it, Oh, that's a good boy.
6: Ow!
2: It's just a wrench. It isn't broken. Hobbs, please help me carry him to the car. We'll have to drive him to his home. There, Pedro. Isn't that a nice bandage?
8: Yes, thank you. My mother should be home soon. She must be shopping.
2: Do you think you'll be all right if I leave you?
8: Yes,
4: Hello there, Pedro. The door was open, so I walked. Well, lady, I'm afraid you're in the wrong section of Dublin.
2: Why, hello.
8: I fell down and hurt my leg, and she brought me home and fixed it. Isn't it all right?
4: Of course it's all right. But Lady Helen is in the wrong section of town.
8: What do you mean?
4: I mean that while you've been fixing the lad's legs, the neighbors have been fixing your car. Your chauffeur just left for the garage to see if he could get a repairman.
2: Well, how will I get home?
4: Did your mother take her bicycle, Peter?
8: No, it's around and back.
4: Then we'll be borrowing it.
2: Thank you, Dennis Riordan.
4: Now you have a frightening memory for names.
2: I'm not apt to forget that one.
4: I'll get my bike and meet you around and back. There's quite a crowd in front. They aren't used to English in this part of town.
2: All right, thank you.
8: You called him Dennis Riordan?
2: Yes, that's the only name I know him by.
8: Mother says never to call him that anymore.
2: Oh, I see. Well, then, we won't.
4: I was certainly wise in taking you around the outside of town instead of through it. With your kind of cycling, you'd have been killed for certain by an Irish lamppost. Well, let's stop and rest for a moment.
2: All right. Oh, it's beautiful out here, isn't it? So beautiful it almost hurts.
4: Yes, it is. I'm a country man at heart myself, you know. Someday I'm going to have a bit of a farm in County Galway with some fine pigs and horses on it.
2: All by yourself?
4: Indeed not. There'll be a fine-spirited woman in my house making a great clamor all day and children driving me crazy with her goings on. And there'll be some fine rich earth for plowing and a brook and a leprechaun for the kitchen doorstep. And you'll always have to remember to leave him a bit of cream at night or he'll be very angry.
2: Oh, I'd never forget a leprechaun.
4: I don't think you would. Would you like to meet me at Dublin Market tomorrow? I'm buying the first pig. Would you like to help me pick him out?
2: No, I can't do that.
4: So far as the world goes, we've nothing in common, have we?
2: No, I'm afraid we haven't.
4: And there's no reason we should be friends, is there?
2: There's every reason we shouldn't.
4: Then let's not be friends. Let's just come here again and forget who we are and talk about farms in County Galway.
2: No, Dennis. We must not. Come on. We'd better start back.
4: Just in case you change your mind, I'll be waiting at 4 o'clock at the pig stalls. Tim, my boy, is this not a fine-looking pig?
9: Aye. But, Dennis, our English friend Captain Loder is close by, looking at cabbages and taking quite an interest in you and your pigs.
4: Yeah, I see. I think I'll be asking you to put this pig by for me, Mr. O'Hoolahan.
10: All right, sir, that I will.
9: There's some more of the English over there by the chickens.
4: Quick, before they surround us. Have you any coins?
9: Aye.
4: Then throw them in the air quickly and get away while the kids are scrambling for them. Come on!
11: Here you are, ladies. Come!

0: I'm glad you came. When I wrote you the note and gave you my new address, I didn't know whether you'd come to my house or not, seeing as how you weren't at the market yesterday.
1: This is the last time I will ever meet you. You see, I'm not your friend. I'm your enemy. I know you're Dennis Reardon. Pater told me without realizing it. That's how they knew you'd be at the market yesterday. Through me.
0: Did you also tell them you were meeting me here today?
1: No. It's no use asking you not to hate me. I'd better go.
0: No, no, don't go. Sit down and talk a bit. It may be a long time before we're meeting again.
1: We can never see each other again. You know that now, don't you?
0: Yes, I know it now. But all the years after you've gone from me, I'll be thinking of what might have been. And maybe it would be good to know if we thought of it in the same way.
1: Maybe it would.
0: Every evening, I'd have asked you to meet me on top of the hilltop. What would you have said to that when I asked you?
1: I'd have said, thank you, Dennis Reardon. I'll be there.
0: And all through the summer evenings, we'd have walked on the hills side by side. Not talking much, wouldn't we have?
1: We wouldn't have needed to talk much except to say, look at those stars. And did you ever see such a moon?
0: And one evening, I'd have put my arm around you. And us walking alone in the moonlight. And what would you have said then?
1: I don't think I'd have said anything. I think I would just have sighed.
0: A happy sigh?
1: Oh, very.
0: Then we'd have walked slower and slower and stopped. And I'd have said, ah, it's the honest and beautiful woman you are.
1: Oh, Dennis, don't. Don't say any more.
0: And I'd have said, I love you. I love you. And after we were married, we'd be on my farm in County Galway, riding fine horses together and us laughing crazy all day long.
1: Oh, Dennis, hold me close. Don't ever let me go. Dennis, my dearest.
0: My darling. My darling. Look, darling, it's dark out. I think I must take you home now.
1: Oh, Dennis. I love you so.
0: No, no, don't cry now, darling.
1: It's hard not to cry. I've never been in love before. And to have had love for such a little time, and then to let it go, it seems past all bearing.
0: Someday, when I finish what I must do, I'll come looking for you. And if you have not changed your mind, perhaps you'll go with me to County Galway.
1: I won't change my mind. Oh, wait, Dennis, no matter how long it is.
0: And I'll come to you no matter when it is. And I'll begrudge every minute of every hour on every clock in the world until my job is done and we can be together.
1: Goodbye, my dearest.
0: Goodbye, my darling.

0: In just a moment, we'll bring you Act Two of Beloved Enemy from the stage of Vic's Matinee Theater. When your child suffers the miseries of a cold, everybody seems to have advice on what to do about it. But if you took a public opinion poll, you'd find that the modern way most mothers use to relieve distress of their children's colds is to rub on Vicks VapoRub. Now, for such an outstanding preference, there must be a basic proven reason. The moment you rub on VapoRub, it starts to work to bring fine relief right in the very places where distress is. VapoRub penetrates into the cold congested upper bronchial tubes with its special soothing medicinal vapors. And at the same time, it stimulates chest and back surfaces like a comforting, warming poultice. 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Try it yourself. Just rub on VapoRub tonight, and remember, only VapoRub gives you this special penetrating, stimulating action. It's the best known home remedy for relieving miseries of colds. Vicks VapoRub.
1: Now the second act of Beloved Enemies, starring Victor Jory. As our curtain rises, we're in England. And in the London house of Lord Athley, we find Lady Helen talking to her father.
2: Father, have you made up your mind what you're going to say to Parliament?
3: Yes. I'm going to recommend that Reardon and the delegates selected from his party be invited to England to see if we can't negotiate.
2: Oh, Father, that's wonderful.
3: If he does come, Helen, I shall hold you to your promise. You're not to see him alone. I say, if he comes.
2: Very well, Father. But he'll come. You'll see. He'll come.

0: Welcome to England, Mr. Reardon.
1: This is my father, Lord Athley. Father, Mr. Reardon.
2: Lord Athley,
3: how do you do, sir? I believe the last time we met, your name was...
2: Was Reardon, sir.
3: Yes, yes. I trust you will enjoy this reception we've planned in your honor. My daughter will see that you meet everyone.
2: It was very kind of you, sir.

0: see. You've met Lord and Lady Huntington. Sir Cecil Brownlee. I do hope I've presented you to everyone.
1: Hello, Helen.
0: Hello, Dennis.
1: Oh, my dear, you're so beautiful. If only I could take him on.
0: Oh, darling, if only you could.
1: But we cannot see each other alone. I gave my oath.
0: I had to do something like that, too.
1: I hate receptions.
0: I know. So do I. Oh, don't look at me like that. Everyone will know. Don't you admire that portrait, Mr. Reardon? It's a Reynolds, you know.
1: Oh, it's beautiful. Perhaps I should go.
0: Oh, no, please.
1: It's torture seeing you like this.
0: It's better than not seeing you at all. Come, let me show you about the house. There's the library in there.
1: Hmm. What things in your life happened in that room?
0: That's where I played the harp when I was 14, in a pink dress.
1: And that room?
0: My mother's sitting room. I used to say my prayers in there before she died. Then for 10 years, I never went into it once. I do now.
1: And do you pray there now?
0: Yes, for you. And for peace, Dennis. Maybe this conference will mean peace. It could, couldn't it, Dennis?
1: It could, Helen. But it isn't very likely.
2: Helen, some of our guests are ready to leave.
0: Oh, I'll come at once, Father. I wish you luck at the conferences tomorrow, Dennis. You and Ireland.
3: The delegates from Ireland must realize that we've made concessions far beyond our original intentions. In the past few days, we have conceded point after point in our efforts to reach a satisfactory conclusion. You're reaching for the moon, gentlemen, and we cannot give it to you.
4: It's all or nothing, Dennis. Don't let them bluff you into compromising.
1: They've given in on so many of our big points, Burke.
4: They have not given in on all.
1: Gentlemen! It is not enough.
3: Then further discussion is useless. War is inevitable.
5: We are tired and our vision is blurred. The fate of millions of people lies in our hands. I urge the leniency of our friends, the Irish, and beg the continuance of this conference tomorrow.
6: Hear,
3: hear. Is that satisfactory, Mr. Reardon?
1: I hold but little hope that anything further can be accomplished. The issue between us is clear cut. But before we all take an irrevocable step, we will consent to one more meeting.
3: Very well. We're adjourned until tomorrow.
1: Burke, we knew when we came here the best we could get would be a compromise.
7: Let them compromise.
1: All the compromising can't be on one side. They've already offered us more than Ireland has ever honestly hoped to get.
8: That's right, it is. I think we should take what they offer, and maybe a little later we can win a few more points.
7: We were sworn to demand everything or nothing. Oh, what's the good of arguing? You hold the deciding vote, Dennis.
8: That's right. In your vote hangs the balance of war or peace for Ireland, Dennis. Have you made up your mind?
1: I'm going out for a walk. I've got to think. They made us some fine promises today. There's no denying it.
7: They won't put them on paper. They just say that we shall have home rule, and we must take their word for it. Well, I'm not willing to take anyone's word for anything. And if you do, Dennis Reardon, you'll answer to the people for it. They want their rights, and they've sent you here to get them for them. Now, what are you going to do about it?
1: I'm going for a walk. I have to think.
7: Mind your promise about that woman, Dennis.
1: I've not broken it, Burke.
0: Dennis! Oh, Dennis, I'm so glad I found you. I asked for you at the hotel, and the clerk said he thought you were here in the park.
1: I've sworn not to see you alone.
0: Do you think Ireland would be completely destroyed if you kissed me? Just once.
1: Oh, Helen. Oh, darling, but you're enough to make a man forget life and country and promises.
0: Dennis, it's your vote that's going to mean war or peace, isn't it?
1: Yes. I'm racking my brain, my heart for the answer. I can't forget the lads who died and all they fought for.
0: Is it wrong to remember those who want to live?
1: It is, if we fail the dead in order to bring easy comfort to the living. My country and its cause must come first before any man's right to live. Until we have freedom, we have nothing.
0: They're giving you that.
1: No, they're only promising us that. And not on paper.
0: Then take the promise and fight if it isn't kept. Give us a chance to keep it. Don't ever let your country go to war, Dennis Reardon, over something that can be settled peacefully. We are not without honor. We have made you a promise. Give us a chance to keep that promise. Dennis, the right of thousands of people to live and be happy are in your hands. You have no right not to try the compromise, if you bear good at heart.
1: Good night, Helen. I must leave you now.
0: Dennis, what are you going to do?
1: I have to walk and think some more.
6: On behalf of the Irish Republic, I accept the promises of the English Committee. We agree to your compromise.
5: It's done, Helen. They've signed it.
0: Where's Dennis?
5: He left on the afternoon boat for Ireland. Helen, that man is one of the bravest I've ever known. Heaven help him. When he signed that treaty, he was as good as signing his own death warrant, and he knew it.
0: Death warrant?
5: Yes. The fanatics of his own party won't stand for compromise. They'll all look upon him as a traitor.
0: I'm going to him, Father.
5: Helen, to go to him would be very dangerous.
0: I must go to him, Father.
5: All right. I understand. We'll go together, daughter.
6: For 800 years, Irish patriots have fought for this freedom.
0: There he is, Father. He's speaking, see, on that platform. Let's get closer where we can hear him.
6: A government of its own. And now, for the first time in Irish history, we have that government. Among us, some men who still believe that Ireland is not ready for peace. I hope I may live long enough to prove to them that what has been gained today is everything we should hope for at this time, and that what will be gained in the future depends no longer on gunpowder and hatred, but on the peaceful understanding of the people. Our future, under the treaty, is a brighter one than any Irishman has ever known. But it must be built wisely and sanely. And above all, it must be built on peace.
9: There's the man that sold us out for a woman. There's the traitor.
0: Father, they killed him. Come, we must get to him. Well, Doctor?
10: He'll be all right. It's just a flesh wound. Go along in there now. He's waiting for you.
1: Well, now, woman, what are you doing here in Ireland without an invitation?
0: Without an invitation, is it? And who was it that invited me to live on a farm in County Galway?
1: Careful now. The doctor says I'm not to be excited. Don't you be shouting at me.
0: If I have any trouble with you, Dennis Reardon, I'll take it to the people. I saw how it was with you and the people tonight, after Burke shot you. He's in jail right now, thinking over his mistakes. The people are going to try it your way, Dennis.
1: Oh, I'm glad to hear it. I'm glad to hear that. Ah, well, then, I guess my job is finished. And I can take it easy for the rest of my life on that bit of a farm with you.
0: Take it easy? Land alive, listen to the man. With a ploughing and a planting and farming and milking and butchering and carpentering to be done, he's talking about resting.
1: May the saints bless us and keep us. The English are no better than the Irish. You're talking the same way my mother used to talk to my father.
6: And when you finish that milking, Patrick Reardon, you can set your mind and your hand to fixing the back step.
0: It all goes to the farm in County Galway, darling. How does it sound to you?
1: How does it sound? Come here where I can put my arm around you, Helen, my darling, and I'll spend the rest of the evening telling you.
0: Would you mind kissing me first?
1: Would I mind kissing you? Oh, what a question to be asking an Irishman.

0: In just a moment, Mr. Jory will tell you about next week's production. Meanwhile, a very timely message. If you have a cold today, are you going to wake up tomorrow morning feeling just too miserable to get through the day's work? Or are you going to rub on Vicks VapoRub tonight? You see, the moment you rub VapoRub on your throat, chest, and back, it starts right to work bringing grand relief. 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Now make sure you get VapoRub, because only VapoRub gives you this special penetrating, stimulating action, the best-known home remedy for relieving miseries of colds. 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
1: This is Victor Jory. 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Next week, from the stage of Matinee Theater, we will present that delightful RKO picture, My Favorite Wife. Leo McCarey's hilarious story of a man who found, on the night of his second wedding, that the first wife he had thought dead was very much alive. Next week, My Favorite Wife.
0: Our play was directed by Richard Sandville and was adapted by Gene Holloway from Samuel Goldwyn's motion picture. Mr. Goldwyn will soon present his latest Technicolor comedy, The Princess and the Pirate, starring Bob Hope at your local theater. Music for our series is under the direction of Mark Warno. The part of Helen was played by Gertrude Warner. Be sure and listen again next week when Vic's Matinee Theater presents My Favorite Wife, starring Victor Jory. This is CBS, the Columbia Broadcasting System.

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1: What is the time? The time, I say.
2: About 3 o'clock.
1: Then let me have something to eat and then get my portmanteau ready.
2: What for, Uncle?
1: Your own portmanteau, too. We start at once.
2: Where are we going?
1: Going? Who do you think? We are going to follow in the steps of Arne Sacknerham.
3: That night, after dinner, my uncle called me up to his study. We each took a chair on opposite sides of the table. It struck me that he was in a particularly good humor.
1: Harry, you have rendered me a service never to be forgotten. Without you, this wonderful discovery would never have been made. It is my duty, therefore, to insist on you sharing the glory.
3: Glory, Uncle?
1: True glory. But I must warn you, you must keep the whole affair a profound secret. There is no more envious a race of men than scientific discoverers. At all events, fish have been thrown in the hills.
3: I doubt if you'll have many competitors.
1: A true scientist would jump at the chance. If this document were once made public, we should find a perfect stream of pilgrims on the tracks of Arne Sacknerham.
3: But isn't this parchment likely to be a hoax?
1: No, no, Harry. The book in which we found it is sufficient proof itself of its authenticity.
3: Well, I'll admit Sacknerham may have written the lines, but he was probably just trying to mystify people. And what's all this about Yokel and Snivels and Scartalis?
1: I've never heard of them. That's the very point I'm coming to. Not long ago, I received a map from my friend Augustus Petermann of Leipzig. Put down the third atlas from the second shelf. Series Z, plate 4.
3: Oh, very well.
4: Series Z, plate 4.
3: Is this the one you mean?
1: Yes. Now, it is one of the finest maps of Iceland. It will settle all your doubts, difficulties, and objections. The whole island, you see, is composed of volcanoes. And note carefully, they all bear the name of Jokul. It's an Icelandic word. It means a glacier. Most of the high mountains, volcanoes erupt from ice-bound caverns.
3: But what does the word Snæfells mean?
1: Follow my finger to the western coast. And there you see Reykjavik, the capital. Follow the direction of one of its innumerable fjords. And what you see below the 56th degree of latitude?
3: A peninsula, like a fiber.

0: numerous fjords, and what you see below the 56th degree of latitude?
1: A peninsula, like a thigh bone in shape.
0: And in the center of it,
1: a mountain.
0: That is Sniffus. Sniffus, a mountain 5,000 feet high, one of the most remarkable in the whole island, and destined to become the most celebrated in the world. For through its crater, we shall reach the center of the earth.
1: Impossible.
0: Why impossible?
1: Because the crater is choked with lava and burning rocks.
0: And if it be extinct?
1: Yeah, that would certainly make a difference, I grant you.
0: It certainly would. There are about 300 volcanoes on the whole surface of the globe, but the greater number are extinct. Of these, Sniffus is only one. It has not erupted since the year 1219.
1: Oh, very well, Uncle, but why all this mystery about Scartalis and the calends of July?
0: Why, this shows how particular Saknussemm is in his directions. The Sniffles Mountain has many craters. He is careful to indicate the exact crater which is the high road to the center of the earth. He tells us that about the end of the month of June, the shadow of nearby Mount Scartalis falls upon this one crater. There's no doubt about the matter.
1: Let's suppose that Saknussemm is right. He found the entrance to the bowels of the earth. But it's madness to suppose that he or anyone else ever followed up this discovery.
0: Why so?
1: It's well known that heat increases 1 degree for every 70 feet you descend into the earth. This gives you a fine idea of the heat at the center. It's so hot that all matter must be in a state of incandescence.
0: I care nothing for such theory.
1: So hot that rocks must be molten. What would become of us?
0: Do not be alarmed at the heat, my boy.
1: My dear uncle.
0: Neither you nor anybody else knows anything about the real state of the Earth's interior. The only way to learn is, like Arne Saknussemm, to go and see.
1: Oh, very well, we go and see. Though how we shall see in the pitch darkness is another mystery.
0: Oh, fear nothing. We shall overcome this and many more difficulties. And remember, not one word to a living soul. Our success depends on secrecy and dispatch. We shall leave for Copenhagen, the first stage of our journey, at daybreak, the day after tomorrow. Courage, Harry! All will be well!

0: We left Hamburg precisely as my uncle had planned. And reaching Copenhagen on the day following, we discovered that a little Danish schooner, the Valkyrie, was to sail on the 2nd of June for Reykjavik. The captain was on board and seemed surprised at the energy and cordiality with which the professor shook his hand. To him, a voyage to Iceland was commonplace. My uncle, on the other hand, considered it an event of sublime importance. The honest sailor took advantage of the professor's enthusiasm to double our fares. I bore the voyage well, but my uncle, to his great annoyance, was dreadfully seasick. This troubled him all the more, since it prevented him from questioning the captain on the subject of Snæfell. He spent most of the time lying on his bunk, groaning and dwelling hopefully on the end of the voyage. I felt no pity for him. At the end of a fortnight, we again sighted land, Reykjavik. My uncle dragged himself from his cabin, haggard and pale, but full of enthusiasm, his eyes shining with pleasure and satisfaction. He led me to the quarterdeck, gripped my arm, and pointed over the northern part of the bay to a high twin-peaked mountain, a double cone covered with snow.
1: Behold, behold, Mount Snæfell.
0: M. Friedrichsen, professor of natural sciences at the College of Reykjavik, to whom my uncle carried letters of introduction, made us welcome. And out of the three rooms which comprised his house, two were placed at our disposal. After dinner on the day of our arrival, the two professors fell into an earnest conversation.
1: Well, Herr Friedrichsen, I wonder if among the valuable books in your library you have any works of the learned Arne Saknussemm?
2: Saknussemm? Ah, sir, you speak of one of the most distinguished scholars of the 16th century. Alchemist, naturalist, and traveler.
1: Exactly. Have you any of his...
2: One of the most distinguished men, connected with Icelandic science and literature.
1: Yes, you say, sir. Have you any...
2: A man illustrious above all.
1: True, true, true. But his works, sir, his works...
2: We have none.
1: None in Iceland?
2: None in Iceland or anywhere else.
1: Well, but why not?
2: Because Arne Saknussemm was prosecuted for heresy. And in 1573, his books were publicly burnt in Copenhagen by the common hangman.
1: Splendid, splendid.
2: I beg your pardon.
1: No, I understand.

0: And why Arnis Saknussemm was forced to hide his magnificent discoveries. Why he was compelled to conceal his great secret with a baffling cryptograph.
1: A secret? What secret do you mean?
0: No secret, none at all. I was carried away by my enthusiasm. Tell me, Herr Friedrichsen, what is that mountain on the horizon?
1: It is Snaefells, sir. One of the most curious volcanoes in existence, and yet rarely visited.
0: So, then I have a mind to begin my studies here with an inspection of Mount Fiesel. What did you call it?
1: Snaefells, my dear sir. But how do you propose to get there?
0: By boat across the bay.
1: It cannot be done. There is not a boat available in all Reykjavik. You must go overland along the coast.
0: So, then I must have a guide.
1: Of course. I know the very man for you. A shrewd and worthy fellow who will please you.
0: Can I see him today?
1: No, he cannot be here before tomorrow. I will send for him. Leave it to me, my dear Professor von Harvey.
2: That night I slept soundly. When I awoke in the morning, I heard my uncle speaking in the next room, and I dressed hastily and joined him. He was talking earnestly with a man of Herculean build and quick, intelligent eyes, a man whose bearing revealed a calm and phlegmatic temperament. My uncle beamed at me.
0: Hey, my dear boy, this is Hans Bjelke. He is to be our guide.
2: How do you do?
0: Thank you. I am well. Hans is a mighty hunter, Harry. A hunter of the Eiderduck. But to revert to our business, Hans, how far is the volcano Snaefells from here?
3: 22 miles.
0: So we can be there in 2 days.
3: No, 8 days, perhaps 10 days. I speak of Danish miles, 8,000 paces each.
0: Dear me, then we must have horses.
3: Oh, thank you. I will not ride a horse. I like my own feet best. How many horses do you wish?
0: 4 horses. We have baggage, and I and Mr. Harry will need a horse each.
3: 4 horses. I will see to this.
0: Good, good. Now, as to wages, I will pay you 3 rix dollars a week.
3: 3 rix dollars. I accept. And, Master, you shall pay me every Saturday night. If you fail, then our agreement is finished.
0: Oh, very well. Let me pay you now, 1 week in advance.
3: Oh, thank you, no. You'll pay after my work, not before. After.
0: As you say. Hans, I wish to start in 48 hours from now. Can you be ready?
3: 48 hours from now. It is understood. I go now. I go and prepare.
0: Farewell, farewell. You're a splendid fellow. Eh, Harry? But he little suspects the marvelous part he's about to play in the history of exploration.
2: You mean that he'll come with us all the way?
0: To the center of the earth, my boy. To the center of the earth.

0: For the next 2 days, we were busily occupied in packing our instruments, weapons, tools, and our provisions. Our instruments, briefly, were as follows. One, a thermometer of Eitzel, marked to 150 degrees. Two, a manometer, an instrument worked by compressed air to ascertain atmospheric pressure at sea level. Three, a first-class chronometer by Boissonnat of Geneva. Four, two compasses. Five, a night glass. Six, two Ruhmkorff's coils, worked by electricity, which would supply a first-rate portable light. Seven, a voltaic battery. Our weapons consisted of two rifles and two six-shooter revolvers. Our tools were two pickaxes, two crowbars, a silken ladder, three iron-shod poles, a hatchet, a hammer, a dozen wedges, some pointed pieces of iron, and a great quantity of strong rope. The hamper of provisions contained enough concentrated meat and biscuit to last us 6 months. The only drink provided by my uncle was the Holland gin called Scheidam. Of water, not a drop. However, we carried gourds, and my uncle counted on finding water and filling them at the outset of our journey. Finally, we also carried a medical chest, boxes of tinder and tobacco, and a large belt crammed with notes and gold. I shall not dwell on our adventures and misadventures on the journey to Snæfells. When we arrived at the village beneath the mountain, Hans hired three Icelanders to replace the horses. It was understood that these men would leave us at the bottom of the crater. When my uncle told Hans that he intended to explore the volcano to the last possible limits, Hans shrugged his shoulders and said,
1: "It is all right. Where you explore, I come. To me, it is all the same."
0: And so at last we started to climb the mountain. Snæfells, 5,000 feet high, is the termination of a volcanic mountain range, and Hans led the way up its slopes as calmly as if he had been walking over Salisbury Plain. About 7 in the evening, we reached a kind of spur, and I felt I could go no further. This was the region of eternal snows. The cold was searching and intense. The wind blew with great violence. Despite his impatience, my uncle decided to call a halt.
2: "Stop! Hans, we shall stop here!
3: We cannot stop! We must climb higher, higher!
2: What? Why must we climb?
3: To save our lives! Look below! It is a Mistur! Come, Master, come!"
4: "Mistur? What's he talking about?"
2: "There, Harry. There is the Mistur."
0: I looked on the plain below. A vast, prodigious volume of pulverized pumice, sand, and dust was rising to the heavens in the form of a mighty waterspout, and the wind was driving it directly towards the side of Snæfells where we were perched.
2: "That's the Mistur, Harry. If it breaks over us, it will destroy us. Nothing gets more certain."
3: "Make haste! Make haste, Master!
2: We are coming! Forward, Harry! Forward!

0: That was part one of A Journey to the Center of the Earth, adapted by Howard Jones from the novel by Jules Verne. The cast was as follows. Harry Lawson was played by Bernard Horsfall, Professor von Hartwig by Jeffrey Banks, Professor Friedrichson by Georg Scheldrup, and Hans Bjelke by John Daglish. It was produced in the north of England by Trevor Hill.
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2: A strange Dr. Weird.
3: Good evening. Come in, won't you? You seem a bit nervous. Perhaps it would help if I told you a story about a friend of mine who had a most unusual experience. You see, he was executed first and then committed murder afterwards. I call his story The Man Who Lived Twice. My story, The Man Who Lived Twice, begins on the gallows, where Professor Karl Muller, world-famous scientist, is about to die for murder. As the executioner finishes adjusting the rope around the condemned man's neck, the warden speaks.
4: Well, Muller, is there anything you wish to say?
5: Only this. You are hanging me for a crime I did not commit. Very well. Then I shall become a criminal, a murderer. And you, warden, you shall be one of the first to feel my vengeance.
4: Proceed with the execution.
6: Professor Williams.
7: Yes, come quickly.
6: Of course. Everything's ready and waiting. Right here.
7: Good. Start the artificial heart pumping.
6: Of course.
7: Thanks to the governor's special order, everything went smoothly. Look, John.
6: So you got it.
7: Yes. The law has Professor Muller's dead body, but we have his head. The head containing the wonderful brain of Karl Muller. The governor thought I wanted to dissect it, but we'll bring it to life. We must work fast. In 10 minutes, with luck, we'll have brought back to life the genius that was Karl Muller.
6: We've won, Professor. Look, his eyes, they blinked.
7: Yes.
6: Now they're opening.
7: They're staring at us. His brain lives and knows what we're doing. Now, John, we must find some way to let that mighty brain we've rescued from the grave speak to us, so that its great work may be carried on. Come, John, we must work fast.
3: For many days, Professor Williams and John tried to build some kind of vocal apparatus which would enable Karl Muller's still living head to speak to them. But each effort failed. Until at last they became desperate.
7: Another failure. John, I'm afraid we're beaten.
6: There must be some way, Professor. Look, Muller's eyes are watching us. He knows what's happening. I'll bet he could tell us what to do if he could talk.
7: Yes, but he can't. What was that?
6: Something in the road outside. An automobile accident, perhaps.
7: Oh, of course. John, we may not be able to keep Muller's head alive much longer. Unless we can communicate with him, I need his advice.
6: There must be some answer.
7: Muller's notes give full details. Someone's at the door. Quick, lock it. No one must enter this room.
8: Help me.
6: It's someone who's hurt. He's bleeding. That crash we heard.
8: Please help me. Accident. Car hit the tree. It's thrown out and flooded.
7: Catch him, quick.
6: I've got him. He's fainted.
7: Put him down on the couch here. Let me look at him.
6: What is it?
7: This fellow's dead. A bit of steel has apparently entered the temple here and pierced the brain. I'm surprised that he even lived to reach the door.
6: Dead? Well, then I better phone the police to send the morgue wagon.
7: Yes, No. Wait.
6: Yes, Professor?
7: John, look at this stranger whose dead body fate has brought us. His head is the same size and shape as Karl Muller's. Professor Muller's brain should fit into this stranger's head almost exactly.
6: Yes, but
7: listen. Here we have a sound body with a damaged brain. Over there is Muller's brain alive, but with no body. John, we're going to do it.
9: We're going to put Muller's brain into this stranger's body and truly bring Muller back to life again.
2: Say, Doctor, tonight's story has me a little worried. 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
3: And now to continue my story, The Man Who Lived Twice. For an hour, Professor Williams and John worked swiftly to carry out the task of transferring the living brain of Karl Muller into the body of the stranger, so providentially brought to them by fate. At the end of that time...
7: Look, John, he's breathing.
6: The operation was successful.
7: Yes, I can feel a pulse beat. Switch off the pumps. See? He lives! He lives!
6: The body, yes. But the brain, will that live too?
7: Only time will tell us.
3: For weeks, the two scientists tended their amazing patient day and night. And then one day, the stranger's body moved, a sign that the transplanted brain had taken control of its new home. But after that, it was only a matter of days before Karl Muller was able to get up and dress and inspect in a mirror the new body that had become his.
5: Ah, yes. Yes, Professor Williams, you have done well. Excellently. I find it hard to believe this is truly me, Karl Muller.
7: But it is. And how the world will marvel when it learns the truth.
5: Ah, the world, yes. Tell me, this body that is now mine, to whom did it belong before our little transfer?
6: You were named Larry Johnson, Professor. That's about all we know. You see, there was an accident and...
5: Yes, I know. I witnessed the arrival of Mr. Johnson, I remember. But you know nothing of this Larry Johnson who staggered in so fortunately that day to present me with his body?
7: No, we never made any inquiries. We didn't want to attract attention.
5: You are wise. It does not matter who I was. What does matter is that I am now Karl Muller, a genius with 50 years of life still ahead of him. But, of course, I cannot use the name of Muller.
7: What do you mean?
5: Karl Muller was convicted for the crime of murder because the subject died in an experiment. So Karl Muller must stay dead. But as Larry Johnson, a new scientific genius, will arise to astound the world.
6: What that means?
5: It means that no one must ever know what happened in this laboratory.
7: No one ever know.
5: It must be a secret, always. And for another reason, too. Those fools who convicted me, they must be made to pay, and they shall with their lives.
6: What are you saying?
5: I was convicted of murder. I shall become a murderer. The judge, the prosecutor, the jury, they shall all feel my vengeance.
7: That's madness, Muller. Listen to me. Your brain's been affected by what's happened.
5: My brain is clear and stronger than ever. I shall have my vengeance secretly, cleverly. My victims, they will cower in terror the thought I am striking Paganum from beyond the grave. I've been making my plans as I convalesced.
6: No, we'll stop you.
5: Will you? I think not.
7: John, look out. He's got a scalpel in his hand. He's got... Oh. You've killed him.
5: Yes. Now it is your turn.
7: No, stay away from
5: me. You must die so my secret will remain safe.
7: You're mad.
5: I'm a genius. The world, it will cower at my feet before I am cool. But enough of talking.
7: No. No. Let me go. Let me...
5: All who stand in my way shall suffer the same fate. Now no one in the world knows that Karl Muller, who died on the gallows, lives again.
3: A few hours later, Karl Muller left the house. His plan was simple. he would take over Larry Johnson's identity, claiming that the accident he had been in had given him amnesia and he could remember nothing of his past. Confidently, he walked into town and then stopped to ask the first policeman he met the way to the address he had found in Larry's wallet.
10: Pardon me, officer. Which way is Michigan Avenue, please?
11: Why are you... Larry. Larry Johnson.
10: Why, yes, of course I'm Larry Johnson. What of it?
11: What of it? I'll show you what of it. There, put up your hands or I'll plug you.
10: Well, just a moment. What is this? I have done nothing.
11: You have done nothing?
10: Look, officer, I've been in an accident. My men...
11: You'll be in a worse accident if you try anything. I've got you now.
10: But I don't understand, but...
11: You'll understand when the judge sentences you to hang, you murdering rat.
10: Hang? Ma, this can't be.
11: You'll find out.
10: Ma, I've done nothing.
11: Let go of that gun.
10: No.
11: Let go or I'll plug you.
10: Give me that gun.
11: I'll shoot it. I warned you. Well, you had it coming. I've only saved the state the price of a trial.
10: Yes. Yes, you have. What was Larry Johnson wanted for, anyway?
11: What were you wanted for? For holding up a bank messenger and then killing Officer Clancy in your getaway, that's all. Yeah, and for stealing a getaway car which you wrecked and abandoned out in the suburbs.
10: No. Wanted for murder. The body I took was wanted for murder. No.
3: Poor Professor Muller. To think that after being executed, he should get a brand new body, only to find himself wanted for murder all over again. It looks as if fate was determined he should stay dead, doesn't it? And he has, since then. In fact, he's buried in the cemetery outside. He's the only man in the world who has two graves and is buried in both of them. Would you like me to show them to you? Oh, you're leaving. I hope you'll drop in again soon. Just look for the house on the other side of the cemetery. The house of Dr. Weir.
12: Yes, it's for you. It's your dinner. It's called Cupboard Love. Cupboard Love's different. Comes in a packet, not a tin. See this foil pouch? Keeps it moist and squeezy. That's right. A new kind of cat food. Moist. It's good for you. Like it?
13: New Cupboard Love. What the well-cared-for cat has for dinner. When you

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11: Gruen, G-R-U-E-N, the Precision Watch, dedicates to the radio audience of America, Warner Brothers Academy Theater, transcribed from Hollywood. 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Tonight, before an exclusive Hollywood audience of motion picture stars, directors, and producers, the Warner Academy Theater presents The Crowd Roars. John Ridgely will be heard in the role of Joe Greer, Susan Hayward as Lee. The curtain rises. The story of The Crowd Roars has its opening in a small Midwestern town where Joe Greer, famous Indianapolis auto racing champion, has dropped in for a visit with the folks at home. Just now, he is approaching a dilapidated little garage in the rear of the old Greer homestead.
12: Hey there, young fella.
13: What? Oh, it's you. Gee whiz.
12: Come on, crawl out from under that tin can and let's have a look at you.
13: But, Joe, I was going to come down to the train and meet you. I thought you were coming in on the 4 o'clock.
12: Well, I'll be.
13: What's the matter?
12: You're not a kid anymore. You've grown up.
13: Oh, gosh, it's been 5 years, Joe.
12: Yeah. I imagine when you get that grease off your face and some of that oil out of your hair, you look pretty much like a man.
13: Oh, quit your kidding. Say, did you see Mom and Dad?
12: Yeah, sure. Just did. They told me you were out here in the garage working on a racing car.
13: I'll say I am.
12: You're not talking about that coffee pot you just crawled out from under.
13: Well, it's all mine. Isn't she a knockout? I made her out of an old Ford. Here, let me switch on the light and I'll show you.
12: Will it go? I mean, anywhere but downhill?
13: Oh, say, I've been racing right here in town at the local track. Didn't you know?
12: No, I guess not.
13: Well, I won the championship of Middleton County 2 years straight. Of course, I guess that don't seem like much to you.
12: Oh, no, it's swell. I just hadn't heard about it.
13: I guess Dad thinks you're the only driver in the family, but, Joe, I'm going to race. One day I'm going to be burning them up at Ascot and riding them dizzy for 500 miles in Indianapolis.
12: You've got it pretty bad, haven't you, boy?
13: Oh, I'm going to be like you, a champ. Someday I will.
12: Eddie, you know, for the past 5 years, I've been traveling all over the country, and I've seen a lot of them just like you. They grind away year after year, dirt, grime, rotten, dangerous tracks, getting crippled up, and for what? A few bucks a race, that's all. If you're looking for glory, kid, forget it. Sure, the crowds out there watch you and cheer, but what are they watching for? For wrecks, that's what they're roaring for, blood. But you can't take the roar of the crowd to the bank, and there's no pension for cracked-up race drivers. It's a game that ain't worth getting into.
13: Joe, I guess maybe what you say is true, all right, but you see...
12: Yeah, I see. You're going to drive just the same.
13: Uh-huh.
12: Well, it's a cinch I'm not going to let you break your fool neck racing with a bunch of hayseeds. Come on, we'll go tell Mom and Dad. Now, don't just stand there. We got to step on it. We got a date in Omaha tomorrow.
13: You mean you'll take me along? You'll let me team up with you, Joe?
12: Sure. If you must do it, kid, do it the big way. We'll knock 'em silly together.
4: Hello, Lee. How are you?
6: Well, I'm fine. Come on in. Gee, Spud, I haven't seen you since Indianapolis last year. You here for the race, huh?
4: Sure.
6: Say, how'd you find me?
4: Well, Phil Hennessy, one of the drivers, had a line on you.
6: Oh, that was sweet of you, Spud. Here, sit down. There's a chair. Not much of a dump, is it?
4: Oh, it's all right.
6: Well, how's it been with you, Spud?
4: Oh, fair. Smashed up my car in Omaha 4 months ago. I got another car. Not so hot, but I'll wind her up somehow.
6: Do you think you have a chance?
4: You never know. There'll be some good boys in the race. I guess you heard that Joe and Eddie are coming out.
6: Yeah. Yeah, I did.
4: Mm-hmm. Well?
6: Well, if that's what you came up to tell me, Spud, thanks. But I knew it anyway. I've been reading about them in the papers. That young brother of his is getting quite a reputation.
4: Yeah, he's been burning them up. Why, in the last 4 months, every sports writer in the country's been giving him a tumble.
6: Have you talked to Joe?
4: Yeah.
6: Then you know about us. Joe broke it off when he took his brother on the road with him.
4: Well, that kid means a lot to him. Joe watches every move he makes. He's worse than an old mother hen. And proud?
6: Oh, I don't hold any bitterness, Spud. I guess I understand. Now it's Eddie. Joe didn't want him to know about us. He wrote me when he was in Omaha. So it's all right. But you can't forget a guy like Joe Greer just because he says so in a letter.
4: Why, sure. Well, it's none of my business. I don't mean to be butting in. But I can remember a lot of good times we had together. You, Joe, and me. So I just thought that in case you'd like to know, they're getting in the morning. About 8 o'clock, I think.

0: That's all right, Porter. We'll grab those bags. Here.
1: Yeah, well, thank you, Mr. Green.
2: You weren't kidding, Joe. It's here, all right.
0: What?
2: That California sunshine.
0: Yeah, it's a great place. Come on, let's get going.
3: Oh, Lee, wait a minute. Hey. Hello. Hey.
0: Oh, it's you, huh?
4: Hello. Gee, you look great.
0: Yeah. Oh, now, Lee, this is my kid brother, Eddie.
4: I've been hearing about you.
5: Glad to know you.
0: Well, it was nice to see you, Lee, but we're in a hurry, if you don't mind. We got to get back to the hotel and then...
4: Oh, you can spare just a little time, can't you?
5: Sure. Go ahead, Joe. I'll watch after things.
4: Oh, I'm sorry. I almost forgot. I have a friend with me. Oh, Ann, come here a minute, will you?
6: Yes.
0: Say, what is this? I told you we were...
4: Ann, this is Joe Greer. And this is Eddie Greer.
6: Oh.
5: Gee, hello.
6: Well, hello yourself.
5: Say, I think Los Angeles is going to be swell, huh, Joe?
0: All right, Lee, you win. Let's step over here and have a little talk.
4: Sure.
5: We'll excuse you. Go right ahead. Ann, yes? I don't believe I got your last name.
6: It's Nolan. Ann Nolan.
5: Oh, Irish, huh?
6: Uh-huh.
5: I might have known that.
0: What was the idea coming down here today?
4: I wanted to see you.
0: Guess you didn't believe what I said in the letter, huh?
4: Sure, I believed it, Joe. But we were awfully sweet on each other for a long time, so I thought I had a right to come...
0: Well, you haven't. Those days are past. They're done, gone with. Oh, you're okay, Lee, but you don't fit in anymore. It's the kid now. I've got him. Who's that dame you brought with you?
4: Oh, friend. Just a friend of mine.
0: Well, you tell her to hands off. And the same with you, Lee. I guess that's about all.
7: Afternoon, 100 laps. Attention, please. We'll give you the lineup. Joe Greer, number 14. Eddie Greer, car number 22. Terry Sloan, car number 9. Bud Smith, number 12.
0: What would you find out?
8: He called the hotel again. He's not there.
0: That young fool. You'd think he'd be on time, at least for the start of the race.
8: Yeah, you would think so. Well, we better get going.
0: Something must have happened to him.
8: Well, it isn't likely he'd just forget a little thing like driving around this track 100 times.
0: I don't know what's got into that kid. I've hardly seen him for the last 2 days. He didn't even come home last night.
8: Oh, that's bad. Well, I'm going to get going. You better too, Joe, if you don't want to be disqualified.
9: Hey, you two, what's the matter here? What are you stalling for? Get those cars out on the track right now. I'm going to scratch you off. We're waiting for you. What's the matter?
0: Well, you see...
9: And where's Eddie Greer?
8: His car's right there in the pit.
9: Yeah, I see it is. But where's Eddie?
0: Something happened to him.
9: What happened to him?
8: Hey, Joe, don't look now, but here comes Eddie, and he's got company.
5: Hello, Joe. Sorry I'm so late getting here.
0: Oh, that's all right. There's a couple of minutes yet. Plenty of time for you to go and read a couple of books or get a haircut.
5: Well, I can explain. You see, I was with Ann.
0: While we're on that subject, let me tell you something. The next time you bring a dame around the racetrack, I'm going to punch your face in.
5: Now, wait, Joe.
9: Now, let's get started. If you want to get in this race, I'll tell the official that you've reported.
0: You heard him, Eddie. Get a crawl under that wheel. You're all tuned up, ready to go. I saw to that.
5: Goodbye, honey. I'll see you right after the race.
6: All right, dear, and good luck.
0: Oh, honey, is it? So that's what you've been doing. You didn't come home last night out messing around with this tramp.
5: You take that back.
0: What?
5: Joe, take back what you just
0: said. Why, you young puppy, ought to slap you down. If we didn't have a race to win, I'd do it. I told you to leave that kind of a dame alone.
5: But you don't understand. We were married last night. Joe, this is my wife.
10: We're now on the 14th lap of the 100-mile special event at Ascot Speedway. There they go now into the north turn. Joe Greer driving number 14 in the lead. No, wait. Eddie Greer, number 22, is passing him on the outside. Boy, that's a dangerous thing to do. But look, he made it. And there goes Spud Smith after the Greer boys. Now they're in the back stretch. But here comes Joe Greer driving like mad, trying to pass Eddie on the turn. Look at that Spud Smith go. He's giving the gun. He roars around the turn, and he's cutting off Joe on the inside. He passed him. Wow, I've never seen such reckless driving, especially on the part of Eddie and Joe. Down the straightaway, passing the grandstand. Once again, Joe Greer, 22, is running alongside Spud Smith. But look, they're headed to that north turn, running side by side. Neither driver will give an inch. They're going into that dangerous, slippery north turn, wide open. Both cars trying to cut the other out. They're taking that turn too fast. They'll never make it. Joe Greer is trying to cut out Smith's car. He's forcing him off the track. He's heading for the rail. They're skidding. That slippery oil, they're skidding. Joe Greer deliberately pushed the other car into the rail. It's going to be a crash. Hear the crowd roar.
0: what's the verdict? He's dead. He didn't have a chance. It was a fire that did it. Too much burn. We couldn't help him any.
2: Yeah, I know.
4: Come on, Joe. You'd better go back to the hotel now.
0: From what they tell me, Greer, it's lucky you're not lying in there, too.
2: That's right.
0: Yeah, they say that you...
9: Shut up, will you? Shut up. I don't want to talk about it.
0: Well, if you want my advice, I think you'd better take it easy for a while, Greer. Sometimes a shake-up like that...
9: Listen, Doc. When I want your advice, I'll come here and ask you for it.
0: All right. That's the way you feel about it?
9: I just thought I ought to tell
4: you. Joe. Well, here comes Eddie. Anne's with him, too.
11: Oh, hello, kid. I've been looking for you. I looked at the hotel and a couple other places. You see, I didn't look here because I didn't think you'd have nerve enough to come to the hospital.
4: Hello, Ann.
12: Oh, I'm so glad to see you, Lee.
11: Well, Joe, this is the wind-up. What have you got to say?
9: Wind-up? What do you mean, kid?
11: We're through. That's what I came to tell you. You don't think there'd be any other reason.
9: So it's the dame, huh?
11: If you mean my wife, get this straight and get it now. We love each other. We're going to keep on loving each other. And we're married, so that settles that.
9: Yeah, I guess it does.
11: But it'd be the same anyway. I won today, didn't I? Well, I'll keep on winning. And I'll be winning for Ann and not you. Why don't you get wise to yourself, Joe? You're through.
9: You're upset, Eddie. Just because of what happened to Spud, you're upset.
11: What happened to Spud? You killed him, that's what happened. You were mad at me, jealous because I got married. You killed Spud because you were mad. You burned him up. And it's too bad you didn't go with him.
4: Eddie, you don't mean that.
11: Sure I do. Joe's a has-been, and he might as well know it. I guess you heard, Joe. They barred you from the track. You can't race anymore. For 6 months, that's what they said. And what are you going to do for 6 months? Plant daisies?
9: They barred me from the track?
11: Sure, you're through. Washed up. You can't lay off this game for 6 months and then make a comeback. And your car's busted up. You'll be flat broke. And who do you think will give you another job? You got that checkered flag, Joe. You finished for the last time. Come on, Ann. Let's go.
4: Well, Joe. Joe, you ought to go away for a while. Let's go together, huh? Like we used to. Look, it'll be just like a vacation. We can go somewhere, well, up in the mountains, maybe, where the air's clean, it's quiet, and then the...
9: Skip it. Give it to somebody else, Lee. I don't want your sympathy. I don't need it. Why, that young punk, who does he think he is? I taught him all the tricks he knows. He can't get along without me.
4: But, Joe, you're barred from the track. You can't race.
9: 6 months, that's all. Let's say, I'm not worried. I can do a lot of things besides pushing one of those coffee pots around the track. You think I care? Maybe it's a break for me, too. He'll find out. 6 months. Say, that's Indianapolis.

0: And the curtain falls on the first act of The Crowd Roars. The curtain rises on the second act of the Warner Academy presentation of The Crowd Roars.
1: Give me a cup of Java, will you, Steve?
2: Sure.
3: Make mine the same.
2: Yep. You boys all ready for the race tomorrow?
1: Yep. All tuned up, just waiting for the flag.
2: Yeah, I was over for a while today. Thought maybe I'd better have a look in while it's good. I'll be pretty busy tomorrow. So who's going to win?
3: Guess we all think we're going to win.
1: Oh, yeah? Well, I'm riding with Eddie Greer. So take it from me, Steve. You want to make some dough, place your bets on number 22.
3: Eddie's okay, and he's made a swell record this year. But don't forget, anything can happen in 500 miles.
2: Well, here's your coffee, boys.
1: Thanks, Steve.
3: Okay.
2: Speaking of Eddie Greer, reminds me. When I was over the track this afternoon, I looked around for Joe.
1: He's not entered.
2: Well, that's too bad.
3: Say, I meant to tell you. I saw Joe this afternoon.
1: No kidding.
3: Yeah. Gosh, I don't know how I forgot.
1: Where?
3: Well, I was walking across the track to our pit, and I saw this guy leaning against the fence up by the grandstand. He looked familiar. I walked over to him, and it was Joe.
1: Eddie will be sorry to hear that. How do you look?
3: Not so good. Gee, he looked like a bum.
2: Joe Greer?
3: Yeah. Didn't you hear what happened to him?
2: Well, I knew he had a crack-up out in Los Angeles, but I didn't think he got hurt.
1: Oh, he didn't get hurt. He was lucky, or was he? Surprised you didn't hear, Steve. Joe hit the skids right after that.
2: Funny, ain't it? Last year, just a year ago tonight, Joe was sitting right where you are now, drinking coffee. Yeah, Lee was with him. You remember her, Joe's girl.
1: Sure.
3: Yeah.
2: Well, they was talking about the race the next day, and Joe says, I can hear him now, just the way he said it. He turned to his girl, Lee, and he said, I'm going to break that track record tomorrow. You watch me. I'm going to dump that prize money right in your lap.
3: And he did.
2: Yes, sir. Sure he did. I could hear the crowd yelling. I couldn't get to the track, but I can hear him. Joe Greer, they was saying. Joe Greer. Joe, they was a yelling old beef heck.
1: What's the matter, Steve?
2: Well, don't that beat the devil?
1: What?
2: Look who come in. Hello, Lee. We was just talking about you.
4: Well, come on in.
1: No, I'd better not.
4: You do what I say and no back talk. Wait till I find the light. Here it is. Well, it's not much of a dump, but I call it home. Close the door, will you, Joe?
1: I can't stick around. I've got a lot of things to do.
4: Well, you don't think I'm going to let you out of my sight after all the trouble I had finding you?
1: Well, I got some business.
4: Oh, no, mister. You're going to sit right down in that chair while I rustle up some food.
1: No, I couldn't eat. I'm not hungry, Lee.
4: Listen, Joe. I haven't been happy since I lost track of you. And I've traveled over half the country trying to find you.
1: I've been taking it the hard way, Lee. That's something you got to do alone. I didn't want to make a comeback and just... Now I can't, Lee.
4: Why not? Your 6 months are up. If you ever do want to get behind the wheel, who's going to stop you?
1: Me drive? They wouldn't let me drive a truck.
4: You haven't given yourself a chance.
1: You want to know something, Lee? I'd be afraid to drive. I've lost my nerve, Lee. I can't forget what happened to Spud Smith.
4: You've got to forget it. Joe, racing's all you've ever known. It's you. If you let it lick you, Joe, then it's you licking yourself. Don't you see?
1: You always did have it pretty straight. I guess I don't have to tell you that the only reason I'm here is because I couldn't stand not seeing that kid win that race.

0: last 15 laps, Eddie Greer, car number 22, has been in the lead. Since the race is better than half over, it seems that barring an accident, the winner of this race will set a new Indianapolis track record. The driving on the part of Eddie Greer has been sensational. The Greer special car, number 22, is 5 laps ahead of the entire field. Now they're going into the west turn, pretty well bunched up. But don't forget, Greer is 5 laps ahead. Now he's passing Hartz, number 12, on the turn. Hartz is fighting to maintain his position. He's roaring around that west turn wide open. Hold everything. Hartz is going into a skid. He's going to bump Eddie Greer. He's skidding all right. The two cars are locked together, spinning across the track. Greer's car gets away, but watch Hartz. He's throwing through the fence. Looks like Hartz's car is badly damaged. Greer is still trying to straighten out number 22. His tire blew out. His rear tire blew out and he skidded into the fence. His tire doesn't look badly damaged, but you can't tell. Well, there goes the ambulance. We'll know how both drivers are in a few minutes.
1: Greer, are you all right?
2: Sure, I'm okay. How about Hart?
1: Don't know yet, they're getting him out now. I hurt anyplace.
2: Oh, just my arm a little, but it's all right.
1: Hey, you fellas, hurry up and get a new tire on this car. I'm going on.
3: Come here, let me see that arm.
1: Nothing doing, get away. Hurry up and get that tire on. I've lost 2 laps already.
4: Eddie, how about the car?
1: There's nothing wrong with the car, it'll run, just banged up a little. It's just the tire, will you fix that tire?
3: Okay, you'll have to come to the hospital.
1: What are you talking about? It's nothing, I just bumped it on the fence when I hit.
3: You'll have to come to the hospital, I tell you, this arm's broken.
4: Eddie, you all right?
1: Oh, it's you.
4: How's the car, can you finish?
3: Got a broken arm.
4: He's crazy. Eddie, you can't drive with a busted arm.
1: You've got nothing to do with it, Joe.
4: Yes, I have. I got plenty to do with it. You got this race sewed up, Eddie. It's half over. You got to win and you're going to. How's that tire about ready?
1: Look here, Joe. What I told you the last time I saw you, it still goes. This is my race. Now get out of the way. We got to get this tire on and this car started.
4: Who's going to drive? Not you with a busted arm.
1: I'll manage.
4: Don't be a kid all your life.
3: Okay, Eddie, the tire's okay. Let's get going.
1: I guess you'll have to drive.
3: Me?
1: Sure.
3: Okay, if you say so, Eddie.
4: Nothing doing. Now look, Eddie. For 6 months, I haven't seen you. Maybe this is no time to start being friendly again. All right, if you don't want any part of me, and never will, but there's a race going on and you got to win. My 6 month suspension was up yesterday. I'm okay, Eddie, and I'm in good standing again. And you know I can drive that car. Now tell that mechanic of yours to get out of there.
1: All right, Joe. Go on, Pete, get up.
4: Add up, baby. Shove her off, boys.
3: Okay, you're rolling.
4: Oh, baby, does this feel good? What's the matter, kid? Lean back. Here, put your head on my shoulder. You're going for a ride, kid, like you never had before.
1: Remember what you said, Joe? That day in the garage? Well, you had it right, Joe.
4: Sure. We'll knock 'em silly together.

0: And the curtain falls on The Crowd Roars, a presentation of the Warner Academy Players. We know that you enjoyed the many fine performances in tonight's show, and that you'd like to meet Susan Hayward and John Ridgely in person. And that's just what we'll do in a few moments. Also, we have Frank McHugh with us tonight, and he's going to come up on the stage to introduce the cast. It is doubly enjoyable that we have Mr. McHugh with us, since he was in the original cast of The Crowd Roars.
1: While Frank McHugh is coming up to the stage, we want to tell you about the most modern timepiece made, the Gruen Wrist Side Curve X Wristwatch. 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
0: It goes without saying that he's one of Hollywood's finest actors. Everyone knows him as a regular fellow. You've seen him in many excellent screen portrayals, and you'll soon see him in Boy Meets Girl. But right now, it's Frank McHugh in person.
2: I thank you very, very much. That was a great show. A great show. Susan Hayward, congratulations. And John Ridgely, congratulations. And I really mean that. I do.
3: Oh,
2: I mean that.
3: Thank you, Mr. McHugh.
4: The same from me, Frank.
2: We don't actually out on the Warner lot. We're all interested in the Academy, the younger players, and what they're doing. Well, if tonight shows a sample, I'm for it.
3: Mr. McHugh, I have a confession to make.
2: Really? What is it?
3: Well, it was a little disturbing having you in the audience tonight.
4: Oh, come now, Susan. That's not very nice.
2: Oh, that's all right, John. That's all right. I can take it.
3: Well, it was just that every time I looked at you, I almost stopped cold.
2: Well, what is this strange power that I suddenly seem to have?
4: Yeah, you better explain, Susan.
3: Well, I just couldn't forget the time I saw the picture of The Crowd Roars. Ever since then, I've remembered you crashing into the fence in that burning car.
2: That's right, that's right. I played the part of Spud in that picture. But now, wait a minute, that's a fine thing. Susan remembers me burning up and she stops cold.
4: Well, it's a great picture, all right.
2: Yes, it was a great picture. It made Jimmy Cagney a star. And look, this is not in the program, but while we're introducing future stars like you, Susan, and you, John, I'd like to do a little something on my own. There's a young lady sitting in the front row of the audience who has just completed her first starring picture, a full-fledged star. You know who I mean?
4: I don't know. Let's see.
3: Where?
2: Right there in the first row. Gail Page. Only a few weeks ago, she did a play here in the Warner Academy Theater, and since then, she's played the feminine lead in Crime School. I think we ought to make her take a bow. Well, Gail, you weren't supposed to be on the program tonight, but here you are.
5: Well, Frank, I'd like to add my congratulations to the cast and say how very much I enjoyed The Crowd Roars. And I hope one night soon I'll be playing again in this Warner Academy Theater.
2: Well, that's very nice of you. I've enjoyed this, and it's been nice meeting everyone. And like Gail, I hope to be a guest at the Warner Academy again. Tell you what I'll do, Owen. I'll come back when you make the radio version of The Valley of the Giants, the picture we're making now.
4: That's a thrill idea, Brian. Thanks. Yeah.
2: Good night, everybody.
1: And now, before we leave you, we would like to pass along this news. 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
14: The golden days of youth. No author has ever painted a finer picture of childhood fun and adventure than Samuel Clemens in The Adventures of Tom Sawyer. 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

0: Summer is coming to St. Petersburg by the big Mississippi. And all the summer world is bright and fresh and brimming with life. There's a song in every heart. And if the heart is young, the music issues from the lips. The locust trees are in bloom, and the fragrance of the blossoms fills the air. The most important thing a kid can do in St. Petersburg now is to wait for the big Missouri to paddle wheel up the river, or maybe to play hooky from school on a hot afternoon. For summer is kids' time in St. Petersburg, and this is a kid's story. Yes, kids' time in St. Petersburg. Usually they're everywhere, screaming and yelling and playing and crying. But just at this moment, every one of them is missing. Especially...
1: Tom! Tom! What's gone with that boy, I wonder? You! Tom! Where's my broom? Oh, here. Now, you're most too big to hide under the bed, young man. I lay if I get hold of you, I... Oh, here you are.
2: Oh, yes.
1: I might have thought of this closet. What you been doing in there?
2: Nothing.
1: Nothing? Look at your hands. And look at your mouth. It's jam. That's what it is. 40 times I said if you didn't let that jam alone, I'd skin you. Hand me that switch.
2: Yes, Ann. My, look behind you, Ann.
1: What on earth? Oh, hang the boy. Gavin never learned. Ain't he played enough tricks like that for me to be looking out for him by this time? But my goodness, never plays them alike 2 days. He appears to know just how long he can torment me before I get my dander up. Oh, ain't doing my duty by that boy, and that's the Lord's truth, goodness knows. But Lord of me, he's my own dead sister's boy, poor thing. I ain't got the heart to lash him somehow. Well, I'll just be obliged to make him work tomorrow.

0: I ain't got the heart to lash him somehow. Well, well, I'll just be obliged to make him work tomorrow. It's mighty hard for him to work Saturdays when all the boys is having holiday. But it's for the good of his soul.
1: Oh, Saturday morning. It ain't right to have to work Saturday morning, is it, Jim?
2: Well, Missus, she make me work every day, Mars Tom. Gotta go and get old Missus a bucket of water. She tied the head off of me.
1: Look at that fence, Jim. 30 yards long and as high as I can reach from on top of that barrel. It'll take me all day, nearly. All day Saturday, whitewashing.
2: Well, that's too bad, Mars Tom, but I better hurry. Old Missus said I was not to be wasting the time getting this here bucket full of water.
1: Say, Jim, I'll fetch the water if you'll whitewash some.
2: Oh, I can, Mars Tom. Old Missus, she told me I got to go and get this water and not stop fooling around with anybody. She said she expect Mars Tom going to ask me to whitewash. She told me to go along and tend my own business.
1: Well, that's the way she always talks. Give me the bucket. I won't be gone only a minute.
2: Oh, I can ask him, Mars Tom. Old Missus said she'd take and tie the life out of me. Think she would.
1: Oh, she never licks anybody. Whacks them over the head with her thimble. But who cares about that, I'd like to know. Hey, Jim, I'll give you a marble. I'll give you a white alley.
2: Now, Mars Tom.
1: White alley, Jim.
2: My, that's a mighty gay marble. But I was powerful afraid old
1: Missus... And besides, if you will, I'll show you my sore toe.
2: Well, boy, let me see.
3: Oh, Lord, I'll show you something sore beside a sore toe. I don't want to have to watch you anymore, Thomas Sawyer.
1: Yes, sir.
4: Hi, Tom.
1: Oh, hi, Ben.
4: Nice day for whitewashing fences, ain't it, Tom?
1: Oh, it'll do.
4: Say, I'm going in a swimming, I am.
1: That's all?
4: Don't you wish you could? But, of course, you'd rather work, wouldn't you?
1: What do you call work?
4: Well, ain't that work?
1: Well, maybe it is and maybe it ain't. All I know is it suits Tom Sawyer.
4: Oh, come now. You don't mean to let on that you like it.
1: Like it? Well, I don't see why I oughtn't to like it. Now, does a boy get a chance to whitewash a fence every day? Yes, sir, it sure suits Tom Sawyer.
4: Say, Tom... Say, Tom, let me whitewash a little.
1: Well, no, I reckon it wouldn't hardly do, Ben.
4: Oh, Tom.
1: You see, Aunt Polly's awful particular about this fence. Right here on the street, you know.
4: But, Tom.
1: Yes, she's awful particular about this fence. It's got to be done very careful. Well, I reckon there ain't one boy in 1,000, maybe 2,000, that can do it the way it's got to be done.
4: No, is that so? Oh, come on. Let me just try. Only just a little. I'd let you if you was me, Tom.
1: Ben, I'd like to. Honest Injun. But Aunt Polly, she... Well, Jim wanted to do it, but she wouldn't let him. Now, don't you see how I'm fixed? If you was to tackle this fence and anything was to happen to
4: it... Oh, shucks, I'd be just as careful. Just let me try. Say, I'll give you the core of my apple...
1: Well, here. No, Ben, now don't. I'm afraid...
4: I'll give you all of my apple.
1: Well, all right. Here's the brush, Ben. Now, be careful, Ben.
4: Oh, don't... I will, Tom. How do you hold it?
1: Like this.
4: Oh, all right. I see.
1: Pretty fair to middling kite string, Billy. You can be after Ben.
5: Give him my tadpole, Tom.
6: Billy, be next, Tom. I got a swell brass doorknob.
5: A fly in a bottle, Tom. How about my juice heart?
6: A tin soldier.
5: A piece of chalk.
6: A nice old door collar.
5: Come on, Tom. Give us a turn.

0: dead cats is good for, Tom?
1: Sure, anybody knows what dead cats is good for. What are they good for?
2: Cure warts with, of course. Best thing in the world for curing warts.
1: Is that so? I know something that's better.
2: I'll bet you don't. What is it?
1: What's spunk water?
2: Spunk water? I wouldn't give a dern for spunk water.
1: You wouldn't, would you? Did you ever try it?
2: No, I ain't. But Bob Tanner did.
1: Oh, he'll lie. Bob Tanner will. Now, you tell me how Bob Tanner did it, Huck.
2: Why, he took and dipped his hand in a rotten stump with his rainwater.
1: In the daytime?
2: Certainly.
1: With his face to the stump?
2: Sure. At least I reckon so.
1: Did he say anything?
2: Well, I don't reckon he did. I don't know.
1: Talk about trying to cure warts with spunk water such a blame fool way as that. Why, that ain't gonna do any good. You gotta go all by yourself to the middle of the woods where you know there's a spunk water stump. And just as it's midnight, back up against the stump and jam your hand in and say, barleycorn, barleycorn, Injun meal short, spunk water, swallow them warts. And you walk away quick, 11 steps, with your eyes shut. And then turn around 3 times and walk home without speaking to anybody. Because if you speak, the charm's busted.
2: Well, that sounds like a good way. But that ain't half so good as using a dead cat.
1: How do you cure warts with a dirty old dead cat?
2: Why, you take your cat and go and get in the graveyard long about midnight when somebody that was wicked has been buried. And when it's midnight, a devil will come.
1: A what?
2: A devil. Maybe 2 or 3 devils.
1: My.
2: But you can't see them. You can only hear something like the wind, or maybe hear the devil talk. And when they're taking that feller away, you heave your dead cat after him and say, devil follow corpse, cat follow devil, warts follow cat, I'm done with you. That'll fetch any wart.
1: Sounds right. Hey, Hucky, when are we going to try using the cat?
2: Well, tonight. I reckon they'll come after old Hoss Williams tonight.
1: Oh, yeah, Hoss Williams. Oh, but they buried him Saturday. Didn't the devils get him Saturday night?
2: Oh, you do talk, Tom. How could their charms work till midnight? And then it's Sunday. Devils don't slosh around much of a Sunday, I don't reckon.
1: Yeah, I never thought of that. That's so. Let's go tonight.
2: Of course. If you ain't afeard.
1: Afeard? Tain't likely. Will you meow for me?
2: Right below your window, about 11 tonight. And you meow back. Looks like it'll be a kind of dark night, all right. Kind of dark and scary. Sure you want to go, Tom?
1: Yeah, sure, Huckleberry. You meow and I'll come down the rainpipe like always.

0: Hey, Tom.
1: Tom. Huh? Oh, hi, Huck.
0: Where you been?
1: Oh, you know how Aunt Polly is. Now, don't you go playing with that Huckleberry Finn or I'll... You know how she talks.
0: Where'd you get that dead cat?
1: I traded him from Joe Harper for 2 tadpoles, a brass doorknob, and a kite string.
0: My, he's pretty stiff. You know

0: grasses always tall around graveyards.
1: Yeah.
0: Well, the moon's out, so the devils ought to be easy to see tonight.
1: Yeah. Say, Hucky, do you believe the dead people like it for us to be here?
0: Oh, I wished I know. It's awful solemn-like, ain't it?
1: Yeah, I bet it is. Say, Hucky, do you reckon Hoss Williams hears us talking?
0: Of course he does. At least his spirit does.
1: Oh, I wish that said Mr. Williams.
0: God, he can't be too particular how they talk about these here dead people, Tom.
2: What is it, Tom?
1: There it is again. Didn't you hear it?
0: I didn't hear it.
1: I hear it.
0: Oh, Lord, Tom, they're coming. The devils is coming, sure. What do we do?
1: I don't know. You think they'll see
0: you? Oh, Tom, they can see in the dark. Devils the same as cats. Oh, I wished I hadn't come.
1: No, Tom, don't be afraid. I don't believe they'll bother us. We ain't doing any harm except trying to get rid of some warts. If we keep still as mice right behind this big monument, maybe they won't see us at all.
0: Oh, I'll try, Tom, but, Lord, I'm all of a shiver. Oh, Tom, this is awful. It's a devil, sure enough. Three of them. Come for Hoss William. Oh, Lordy, Tom, we're goners.
1: Can you pray? I'll try, but don't you be afraid. They ain't gonna hurt us. Now I lay me down to sleep.
0: Shh. What is it, Huck? They're humans. One of them is, anyway. One of them's got old Muff Potter's voice.
1: No. Muff Potter? Ain't so, is it?
0: Oh, I bet I know it. Don't you stir or budge. He ain't sharp enough to notice us. Drunk the same as usual, likely. Blamed old Rip.
1: All right, I'll keep still. Hey, they're pointing right for Hoss Williams' grave. Say, Huck, I know another one of them voices. It's Injun Joe.
0: Injun Joe? That murdering half-breed. I'd rather they was devils at darn sight.
1: What can they be up to? Huck, they started digging Hoss Williams' grave.
3: Hurry, man. Moon might come out any moment. Take it easy, Dr. Robinson. They'll have your corpse for you. No time.
4: But you must hurry. If anyone saw me here, my practice would be ruined, I tell you.
3: Wouldn't that be too bad?
5: Yeah. They didn't put him very deep, did they? Yeah. I think we can get the lid off now, Mop.
3: Yeah, well, wait, Joe. Now, that's the thing's about ready, Sawbone. You just out with another five apiece, or here she stays.
5: That's a talk.
4: Look here, what does this mean? You asked for your pay in advance, and I paid you.
5: Yeah, you've done more than that, too. 5 years ago, you drove me away from your father's kitchen one night when I come to ask you for something to eat. You said I weren't there for any good.
4: Which was the Lord's?
5: You shut up and listen. And I swore I'd get even with you if it took 100 years. Your father had me jailed for a vagrant. Did you think I'd forget Dr. Robinson?
4: Now, look, you...
5: The Indian blood ain't in me for nothing. Now I've got you, and you've got to settle, you know.
4: Don't threaten me, you red scoundrel!
3: Hey, you...
4: And there's more like that if you're not satisfied.
3: Here, you don't go knocking down my boy!
4: There, drunkard. You ought to stay out for a while. Now, Injun Joe, have you and your stupid friends seen enough of my fist?
5: I've seen too much of you. But have you seen enough of my knife?
4: No!
5: Dr. Robinson, that score is settled. Now, just a minute till I... Come on, Mop. Come on. Come on out of it. Come on. Get up and face him up.
3: Is it? How is this, Joe?
5: It's a dirty business.
3: Hey, Dr. Robinson. Joe, he's dead.
5: What'd you do it for, Muff?
3: I never... What did I do?
5: Oh, say, now, look here. That kind of talk won't wash. You still got a knife in your hand.
3: Yeah. Oh, my. I thought I'd got sober. No business to drink tonight. I'm all in a muddle. Can't recollect anything of it, hardly. Oh, tell me, Joe. Honest now, old feller. Did I do that to the doctor?
5: Well, you said yourself. He's dead, ain't he?
3: Joe, I never meant to. Upon my soul and honor, I never meant to. Joe, oh, tell me how it was, Joe.
5: Well, you two were scuffling. Then he fetched you one and you fell flat. And up you come, all reeling and staggering like, and snatched a knife and jammed it into him.
0: Oh, no.
5: Just as he fessed you another awful clip. And here you've laid, as dead as a wedge until now.
3: Oh, I didn't know what I was doing. I wish I might die this minute if I did. All on account of that whiskey and excitement, I reckon. I never used a weapon in my life before, Joe. They all say that. Joe, don't tell. Say you won't tell, Joe. That's a good fella. Well, I always liked you, Joe, and I stood up for you, too. Don't you remember? You won't tell, will you, Joe?
5: No, sir. You've always been fair and square with me, Muff Potter. And I won't go back on you. Now, come on, let's get going.
3: Oh, Joe, you're an angel. I'll bless you for this the longest day that I've
5: ever. Come on now. That's enough of that. Come on, the moon's coming up.
1: They gone, Huck?
0: Yeah, I guess.
1: I'm sort of scared to look. Huckleberry, what do you reckon will come of this?
4: Dr. Robinson's dead. I reckon hanging will come of it.
0: Do you, though?
4: Well, I know it, Tom.
0: Who'll tell?
4: We? What are you talking about? Suppose something happened and Injun Joe didn't hang. Why, he'd kill us sometime or other, just as dead sure as we're laying here.
1: It's just what I was thinking to myself, Huck. Hucky, you sure you can keep Mum?
4: Tom, we gotta keep Mum, you know that. That Injun devil wouldn't make any more of drowning us than a couple of cats. Look here, Tom. Let's take and swear to one another. That's what we gotta do. Swear to keep Mum.
1: I'm agreed. It's the best thing. Would you just hold hands and swear that...
4: Oh, no, that wouldn't do for this. That's good enough for a little rubbishy common things. But there ought to be writing about a big thing like this. And blood.
1: Oh, good, Huck. Blood. Here, let's take that old piece of shingle, and I'll write it out quick while the moon's still out.
4: All right. Here's the shingle. What you gonna write with?
1: I got a little piece of red chalk.
4: Oh, that's fine. What's it saying, Tom?
1: Huck Finn and Tom Sawyer swears they will keep Mum about this. They wish they may drop down dead in their tracks if they ever tell. And rot.
4: That's just fine. Now we'll sign it in real blood and bury it. I got a pin, Tom. Ouch! That hurts, Tom. Now what?
1: Now make an H and an F on the shingle with the blood. Like this. There now.
4: Tom, does this keep us from ever telling? Always?
1: Of course it does. It don't make any difference what happens. We gotta keep Mum. Why, we'd drop down dead of our tracks if we ever said anything to anybody about who really killed Dr. Robinson.

0: You bring the tobacco, Hucky?
1: Yeah, sure. Pappy weren't up and around, so he didn't see me slip it out.
0: I got the matches. Muff said to be sure and bring him some matches.
1: I feel all creepy when we go to see him at the jail, Tom.
0: Well, it's been nearly 2 months we've been visiting him. Nothing's happened to us. Nobody else ever comes to see him to bring him tobacco and matches. Guess he wanted something special tonight.
1: That's because the trial's most over. They're going to pass the hanging tomorrow, I reckon.
0: Is it, Huck? Is that what they say?
1: You'd know that if you'd stick around the courtroom every day like me.
0: Oh, it scares me, that court and all. Injun Joe and they're lying about what Muff did. Say, Hucky, have you ever told anybody about... You know what?
1: Of course I haven't.
0: Never a word?
1: Never a solitary word, so help me. Are you afraid, Tom? Why, we wouldn't be alive 2 days if that got found out. Why, Injun Joe...
0: Huck, here's the jail. Muff! Hey, Muff!
1: Muff!
2: Oh, hello, Huck. Tom, I knew you'd come. You wouldn't fail poor old Muff.
0: You all right, Muff?
2: I just got back from the courtroom. Guess tomorrow'll be about the last day.
1: We brought some back in, Muff, like you asked.
2: That's mighty kind, Huckleberry. You've been mighty good to me, boys. Better than anybody else in this town.
0: Now, Muff, we ain't done nothing really.
2: Just about all a body could ask from a young fella. And old Muff appreciates it, too. They just about all forgot about old Muff when he's in trouble. Tom don't. Huck don't. Now, boys, I done an awful thing. Drunk and crazy at the time. It's the only way I can count for it. Now I got a swing for it, I reckon. But there's nothing anybody can do for me now. You know that, Tom.
0: Muff, I ought to...
2: Now, don't you trouble yourself about poor old Muff Marta, Tom. Ain't nothing you can do that ain't already done. You done me a heap of good, I tell you. Bringing tobacco and talking with me. Here now, let me shake your hand. That's it. Yours will come through the bars, but mine's too big. Little hands, weak. They've helped Muff Potter of power, and they'd help him more if they could.
0: Oh, Muff, don't talk like that. I mean, we ain't done nothing.
1: We better go, Tom.
0: Yeah, I reckon. Bye, Muff. We'll see you tomorrow. I mean, goodbye, Muff.

0: They'd help them more if they could.
1: Tom, would this keep us from ever telling? Always?
0: There ain't nothing anybody can do for me now, is there, Tom? You know that, Tom.
1: Signed it in blood, Tom. That means we dropped dead in our tracks, Tom, and rot.
0: Don't trouble yourselves no more about poor old Muff Potter. You can't help him now, Tom. You can't help him.
2: You're a good boy at heart, Tom. A good boy. If only you had the courage always to do what you know is right.
1: You just can't never tell, Tom. It's written blood.
2: Do what you know is right.
3: You want to see me, young man?
4: Yes, sir. I had to see you, Mr. Sanford. I just had to.
3: Well, please hurry. I'm busy with this trial today.
4: Oh, it's the trial I got to see about. They said you were for Muff Potter in the trial. Muff's lawyer. And you got to listen to me, Mr. Sanford. I couldn't sleep any last night thinking about what I got to tell you.
3: Well, all right, son. Let's hear your story.
5: The counsel for the prosecution completed his case.
6: By the oath of citizens, whose simple word is above suspicion, we have fastened this awful crime beyond all possibility of question upon the unhappy prisoner at the bar. We rest our case here.
5: Thank you, counsel. Has the counsel for the defense any further remarks?
3: Your Honor, in our remarks at the opening of this trial, we foreshadowed our purpose to prove that our client did this fearful deed while under the influence of a blind and irresponsible delirium produced by drink. We have changed our minds. We shall not offer that plea. Call Thomas Sawyer. Thomas Sawyer? Where were you on the 17th of June, about the hour of midnight?
6: What's all this?
3: Speak up, lad.
4: In the graveyard.
3: A little louder, please. Don't be afraid. You were...
4: In the graveyard.
3: Were you anywhere near Horse Williams' grave?
4: Yes, sir.
3: Speak up just a trifle louder. How near were you?
4: As near as I am to you, sir.
3: Were you hidden or not?
4: I was hidden.
3: Where?
4: Behind Hezekiah Grant's monument.
3: Hmm? Anyone with you?
4: Yes, sir. I went there...
3: Never mind mentioning your companion's name. We will produce him at the proper time. Did you carry anything there with you?
4: Only a dead cat for warts.
5: Quiet, of course.
3: Your Honor, we will produce the skeleton of that cat. Now, my boy, tell us everything that occurred. Tell us in your own way. Don't skip anything and don't be afraid.
4: But I...
3: No, don't be afraid. This is a court of justice. The man you fear is only a witness seated here where he can do you no harm.
6: What's going on here?
7: Silence in the court.
3: Go ahead with your story, Tom.
4: Well, Huck, I mean my friend and I went out to the graveyard. Cat to rid some wars. Cats are better than spunk water, Huck said.
3: Yes, yes. But stay by the story of what happened.
4: Well, we got out there real late, and the moon was sort of going in and out. And we hid by old man Grant's monument when we heard devil's voices.
7: Whose voices?
4: They weren't really devil's voices, I guess. It was Dr. Rock. It was Dr. Rock. It was Dr. Rock sitting here. And we hid Injun Joe. And we hid Injun Joe. And we hid Injun Joe.
8: American Novels. Being the town heroes at the age of 12 is not the complete satisfaction one might expect. Not for Tom Sawyer and Huckleberry Finn. The shadow of revenge hangs heavy over the heads of these two young men as the NBC University of the Air brings you the second and final installment of Samuel Clemens' immortal story of golden days on the Mississippi, The Adventures of Tom Sawyer, another in its series of books that live, American Novels.
9: Once upon a time there was an engineer.
10: Choo-choo Charlie was his name, we hear.
9: He had an engine and he sure had fun. He used good and plenty candy

0: Once upon a time there was an engineer.
1: Choo-choo Charlie was his name, we hear.
0: He had an engine and he sure had fun. He used good and plenty candy to make his train run.
2: Charlie says, love my good and plenty. Charlie says, really ring the bell. Charlie says, love my good and plenty. Don't know any other candy that I love so well.
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7: 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Of course, NBC brings you the newest news, too, when Morgan Beatty calls in correspondents from home and abroad to make their reports on news of the world. 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Now it's Best Plays on NBC. From New York, where the American stage begins, NBC presents Best Plays, transcribed with John Chapman. Best Plays, a series of hour-length dramas selected from the outstanding successes of the New York stage. Now, John Chapman, drama critic of the New York Daily News, is here to introduce Arthur Kennedy in Mr. Roberts by Thomas Hagen and Joshua Logan. Mr. Chapman.
8: 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And we are putting our best foot forward with the first broadcast anywhere of one of the most popular and most distinguished comedies of our modern theater. It is Mr. Roberts by Joshua Logan and the late Thomas Hagen. You will, this evening, be using your imagination, as all playgoers must in any kind of theater. I would like you now to imagine the Alvin Theater here in New York on the opening night of February 18th, 1948. The audience was fashionable, distinguished, and alive with excitement, for the Broadway grapevine had passed along the word that here was something special in the way of a play, a production, and a performance. As the curtain was lowered on the final scene, there was a roar of cheering. Finally, Henry Fonda stepped to the stage apron to express thanks, and he drawled, "Well, I guess the only thing we could do is to start it all over again." And all of us there would have sat right through a second performance, but such a thing wasn't possible. I think we're going to have a fine performance now of Mr. Roberts, with one of Broadway's ablest actors in the title role. Imagine now a theater stage, or soon, I hope, a motion picture screen. The time, a few weeks before VE Day. The place, the U.S. Navy cargo ship AK-601, somewhere in the Pacific. It is war. Around the world, fighting men crouch alert. On naval vessels, lookouts scan the skies anxiously. On the AK-601, Chief Boatswain's Mate Johnson is alone on deck. He looks carefully to right, to left, behind him, and then he acts.
6: Morning, Chief.
9: Oh. Hiya, Mr. Roberts.
6: Watering the captain's palm tree?
9: Yeah. Yeah. Looked kind of lonely in the gasoline can. Kind of dry.
6: Yeah.
9: Well, I'm going to turn them out. Excuse me. Reveille. It's the day. It's the new day. Reveille.
10: Okay, Chief, it's done you, Julie. Now get your big fat head out of here.
11: Go back to bed and stop bothering us.
12: Is this you, Doug?
6: Hello, Doctor. What are you doing up?
12: I heard you were working cargo today, so I thought I'd get ready. On days when there's any work to be done, I can always count on a big turnout at sick call. Say, Doug, is there something wrong?
6: No.
12: We missed you when you went out on watch last night. I gave young Ensign Pulver another drink of alcohol and orange juice, and it inspired him to relate further amatory feats of his. Some of them bordered on the supernatural.
6: I don't doubt it.
12: Not sure what to do with Pulver. I'm thinking of reporting his record to the American Medical Association. Say, there is something wrong, isn't there?
6: I've been up all night, Doc.
12: What is it? What's the matter?
6: I saw something last night when I was on watch that just about knocked me out.
12: What happened?
6: I was up on the bridge. I was just standing there looking out to sea. And there they were. Little black specks crawling over the horizon. Carriers and battleships and cans. A whole task force. They passed about a half a mile from that reef. Carriers so big they blacked out half the sky. I could see the men on them. Somehow I thought I was on those bridges all the time.
12: Yeah, I know how that must have hurt, Doug.
6: Then I looked down from our bridge and saw our captain's palm tree, our trophy for superior achievement. The Admiral John J. Finchley Award for delivering more toothpaste and toilet paper than any other Navy cargo ship in the safe area of the Pacific. And that... Here, read this, Doc. See how it sounds.
12: Another application for transfer?
6: I rewrote it. Stronger.
12: From Lieutenant J.G. Douglas Roberts to Bureau of Naval Personnel. Boy, this is sheer poetry.
6: Read that.
12: After 2 years, 4 months, I feel my continued service aboard can only reduce my usefulness to the Navy and increase disharmony aboard this ship.
6: What do you say, Doc? I've got a chance, haven't I?
12: Look, Doc, you send these letters in every week. Every week the captain screams like a stuck pig, disapproves the letters, and forwards them.
6: But he's got to forward them. That's the regulation.
12: Doug, the captain of a Navy ship is the most absolute monarch left on this earth. If he approved, you'd get your orders in a minute. Disapproves, you haven't got a prayer. You're stuck on this old bucket, Doug. Face it. Well, I've got to go down to my hypochondriac.
13: Morning, Mr. Roberts.
6: Morning, Dottie.
13: Yeah, it's even hotter up here than down in that mess hall. Look at that crummy hat. Smell it. So hot it already smells like a hog pen. Mr. Roberts, when are you going to the captain again and ask him to give this crew a liberty? These guys ain't been off the ship in over a year.
6: Dottie,
13: duty.
6: The last time I asked him was last night.
13: What'd he say?
6: He said no.
13: We've got to get these guys ashore. They're going Asiatic.
6: Dottie, will you have Dolan type this up for me?
13: Oh, your letter. Yes, sir. Well, I guess I better get them guys up. Stefanowski.
14: Yeah.
13: You take these guys and get this rust patch here.
14: Mm-hmm.
13: Signa,
15: got
13: a real special job for you. You and Mannion clean these binoculars. Clean them good.
15: Hey, look. I can see myself in a lens.
13: Terrifying, ain't it?
15: Ha, ha, ha.
13: I wonder if you could get sent back to the States if you cut off a finger.
15: Hey, they got a new building on that island.
13: You know, I had a girl in San Francisco wore flowers in her hair. Instead of hats. Never wore a hat.
15: Hey, Stefanowski.
13: Yeah?
15: Which end of it you look through?
13: It's optional, Insignia. Depends on what size eyeball you got.
15: I got it. Hey, the Japs must have taken over this island. That's a red and white flag on that building.
13: Japs, it's a hospital flag.
15: Anybody ask you? Hey, they got a fancy hospital. Big windows and a big...
13: What's the matter?
15: Holy... She's taking a shower.
13: Please.
15: It's a bathroom at night.
14: Give me those binoculars.
15: Save a pair for me.
14: She's a blonde.
15: Oh, I've never seen such a beautiful girl.
14: Hey. Hey, honey. Honey, come over here. By the window.
16: There's another one over by the wash basin taking a shampoo.
14: Yeah, with a bathrobe. What a stupid way to take a shampoo.
16: Huh? She's coming out of the shower.
14: She's coming over to the window. Criminy!
15: Yeah. Hey, what was that red mark when she turned around?
14: It was a birthmark.
15: Birthmark?
14: What do you think it is, white guy?
15: It's paint. She sat in some red paint.
14: I'm telling you, it's a birthmark.
15: No.
14: What happened?
15: She put her bathrobe on. Same color as that stupid bag taking a shampoo.
14: Bag, huh? Look at her now, with her head out of the water.
15: Ooh, she's as beautiful as the other one.
16: Hey, they look exactly alike with them bathrobes on.
15: Maybe they're twins. That's my gal on the right, the one with the red birthmark.
14: You stupid plum, the one with the birthmarks on her left.
15: In a pig's eye, she is.
16: Oh, no.
15: Whoa, I'm out of focus.
16: They're both going out the door.
15: Oh. Come on, girls, let's go.
14: Yeah, who wants a nice, zippy shower? You must think we got nothing better to do than stand here.
16: Hey, these glasses are getting heavy, you know. Look, why don't we stand watch, huh? Mannion? You take it first.
15: Sure. You guys, rest your eyes.
14: Boy, I don't trust that slob.
17: All right, Mannion, anybody in there now?
15: No, not yet.
14: Let me see. Oh, you dirty, miserable cheat.
15: Yeah, you should have seen her a second ago.
14: You low-down, peeping Tom.
15: Trying to hold out. Ah, you loudmouth.
14: Shut up, man.
15: You're the worst no-good loudmouth in the whole...
14: Shut up.
15: Keep your big yap out of this.
14: You heard me.
15: Come on, you heard me.
14: All right.
15: Let me go, Daddy. I'll tell you.
17: Hey, now what's going on here?
15: There's no good loudmouth here.
17: Shut up. Both of you. I'm going to give it to the first one that opens his mouth. Now get to work, all of you. Go on.
14: Okay.
17: Mannion, take those glasses up to the bar to work on them.
18: Yes, sir.
17: Stefanowski.
19: Yes, sir.
17: Keep those two apart.
19: Yes, sir.
20: Clean that, Mr. Roberts. Last night I stopped three of them fights. They gotta have a liberty, Mr. Roberts.
21: Yeah, they sure do.
20: Gowdy, call a boat for me. I'm going ashore. I got a new angle.
21: Are you going over to Captain's head?
20: No. I'm going around his end, I hope. Now get the lead out, Gowdy.
22: Now hear this. Sweepers, man your broom. Do not throw trash over the fantail. Now hear this. Because in violation of the captain's orders, a man has appeared on deck without a shirt on. There'll be no movies again tonight. By order of the captain.
23: Here's your letter, Mr. Roberts. I typed it.
15: Huh? Oh, it's only
23: you, Mr. Pullman. Have you seen a shoebox, Dolan?
15: No.
23: Ain't Mr. Roberts back from the island yet?
15: No.
23: But when he gets back, will you ask him to sign this letter?
15: What is it?
23: The best transfer request he ever wrote. It's going to blow the old man right through the overhead. He gets sick to his stomach when he gets extra mad at Mr. Roberts. With this letter, I'm going to take along the wastebasket. Let me know when he gets back, huh?
15: Transfer? Increase disharmony aboard this ship.
17: Come on in, Doc.
15: Oh.
17: Hi, Frank.
20: Dolan come in with my letter?
15: I don't know, Doug boy. I just got here myself.
20: Uh-huh. You see, Doc, the port director confided in me that he drank a quart of whiskey every day of his life. So when I broke up that fight, I figured he might sell his soul for a quart of scotch.
15: Doug, did you give that shoebox to the port director?
20: I did. Compliments of the captain.
15: Doug, you gave that bottle to a man.
20: Man, will you name me another sex within 1,000 miles?
15: Doug, it came to me this morning. I was just lying here thinking. A little breeze came up. I took a breath and I said to myself, Pulver boy, there's women on that island.
20: Oh, you're crazy.
15: Nurses, they flew in last night. There are two blondes there, Doug. Twins. I asked one of them out to the ship for lunch. She said she was kind of tired, so I said, isn't there anything in the world that'll make you come out to the ship with me? And she said, yes, there is one thing, and one thing only. A good stiff drink of scotch.
20: I'm sorry, Frank. Your first assignment in a year.
15: No scotch, no girl.
20: Hey, Doc, let's make some scotch.
15: Huh?
20: Well, naval officers are supposed to be resourceful. Frank here had a great opportunity, and I let him down. Let's fix him up.
15: Right.
14: Frank?
15: Huh?
12: right. Where's the rest of that alcohol we were drinking last night?
15: In the vinegar bottle. But that ain't even the right color.
12: Coca-Cola. Have you got any?
0: Oh, not in 4 or 5 months.
15: Oh, well. In the drawer, Doc.
12: What?
15: I forgot I had it.
12: Okay. Now, alcohol and Coke. What shade would you like? Cutty Sark, Hagen Haig, Vat 69?
15: I told her Johnny Walker.
12: Johnny Walker it is. Just a dash. There. Johnny Walker, red label.
15: Yeah, but how about the taste?
0: Say, Doc, what does scotch taste like?
12: It's a little like...
0: You know what it always tasted a little like to me? Iodine.
12: Right. One drop of iodine for taste. Mm-hmm. Now a little something for age. What have you got, Doug?
0: Let's see. Bromo seltzer. Wild root wave set. You know, fruit salt. Cremel hair tonic.
12: Cremel. It has a coal tar base. This'll age the ears off it. There. Try some, Doug?
0: It does. It does taste like scotch.
15: It's delicious. Dumb little blonde won't know the difference.
12: Here you are, Frank. Doug and I have made the scotch. The nurse is your department.
15: Yes, you won't know the difference. Oh, boy, you guys are good to me.
0: Don't mention it, Frank. You almost deserve it.
15: You give me the old needle again? What do you really think of me, Doug, honestly?
0: Frank, I like you. Huh? No one can get around the fact that you're a likable guy.
15: Yeah?
0: But
15: what?
0: But I also think you are the most hapless, lazy, disorganized, and in general, the most lecherous person I've ever known in my life.
15: I am not.
0: Not what?
15: I am not disorganized, for one thing.
0: And you're scared of the captain?
15: Well, I'm not scared of the captain.
0: Then why do you hide in the passageway every time you see him coming?
15: Well, I'm scared of what I might do to him.
0: Then what happened to your idea of plugging up the captain's sanitary system?
15: Oh, that.
0: And those marbles you're going to put in the captain's overhead so they'd roll around at night and keep them up.
15: Well, I've been collecting marbles. I got one right here in my pocket. I'm looking for marbles all day long.
0: Frank, you asked me what I thought of you. Well, the day you have the guts to put those marbles in the captain's overhead, then knock on his door and say, "Captain, I put those marbles there," that's the day I'll look up to you as a man. Okay?
15: Okay.
0: And what's keeping Dolan with my letter? I'm going to find him.
15: Oh, Doug, wait. I wouldn't send him that letter if I were you.
0: You've got it. Now, give it to me.
15: Oh.
0: So what's the idea?
15: Here. You can't send it that way. It's too strong. Well, you'll get transferred and get your head shot off. Now, tell him what you said to me last night, Doc, about how stupid he is.
0: Yes, Doc. Maybe you'd like to tell me to my face.
12: Yes, I would. You said anyone who doesn't want to fight is half alive. That's for the birds, Doug, for the birds. Whether you like it or not, this sorry old bucket does a necessary job. And you're the guy who keeps the lumbering along. You keep this crew working cargo, and more than that, you keep them alive. It might just be that right here on this bucket, you're deeper and more truly in this war than you ever would be anywhere else.
0: In a minute, you'll start quoting Emerson.
12: That is a lousy thing to say. What is it you want to be? A hero or something?
0: Hero? Doc, you haven't heard a word I've been saying. Look, Doc, the war is way out there. I'm here. That task force that went by is on its way to our last big push in the Pacific. And it went by me, Doc. I've got to catch it.

0: Your letter.
1: There it goes, you batted the line.
2: You go tell the captain I'm busy. Get a fender over quick.
3: Get a fender.
2: Take that line over the
3: bit. All secure. All right, Mr. Roberts. What do you mean, telling me you're busy?
4: We cried a line, Captain. You didn't want me to leave the deck with a ship coming in on us.
3: When I tell you I want to see you, I mean now. Mister, I mean jump. You understand? You think you're pretty cute with this letter, don't you? Trying to get me in bad with the Admiral, ain't you? Ain't you?
4: No, I'm not, Captain.
3: Then what do you mean by writing disharmony aboard this ship?
4: Because it's true, Captain.
3: Any disharmony aboard this ship is my own doing.
4: That's true, too, Captain.
3: You bet it's true. And it ain't going to be in any letter that leaves this ship. I got a reputation with the Admiral. I ain't going to lose it on account of a letter written by some smart-aleck college officer. You cut that stuff out, and I'll send it in. This is the last one. Understand?
4: Captain, every man in the Navy has the right to send in a request for transfer, and no one can change the wording. That's in Navy regs.
3: How about that, Dolan?
0: That's what it says, sir.
3: How do you like that? What on Navy? I never put up with this kind of malarkey in the merchant service. All right, I'll send this one in. Disapproved, like I always do. But you bring in one more letter and you'll regret it the rest of your life. Mister, you ain't never gonna leave this ship. And who told these men that they could take their shirts off? Get those shirts on quick!
4: Captain, it was so hard work.
3: Shut up! I said get them shirts on. I'm giving you an order. I said put those shirts on.
4: I'm sorry, put your shirts on.
5: Aye, aye, sir.
3: Who's the captain of this ship? That's the rankest piece of insubordination. You've been getting pretty smart playing potsy with Mr. Roberts, but you've gone too far. I'm giving you a little promise. I ain't gonna forget this. Every one of you men is on report. Roberts, you've just got yourself 10 days in your room. 10 days, mister, 10 days. See how you like that.
4: Yes, sir. Here's the cargo list. Manifest.
3: Well, what are you doing?
4: Going to my room.
3: You'll get back to that cargo. I'll let you know when you have 10 days in your room. You're going to stay right here and do your job. Now, get going.
4: Go on, Mr. Roberts.
0: Oh, beautiful. Real beautiful.
6: You going to send that letter in next week, Mr. Roberts?
4: Are we, Dolan?
0: You bet we are.
6: What do you think he'll do?
7: Yeah, you got a promotion coming up, haven't you? He could stop that.
0: Promotion? This is Mr. Roberts. You think he cares about another lousy, no-good stripe?
7: Yeah!
6: Hey, Mr. Roberts, can I take the letter in next week?
0: Get lost, get lost. That's my job, isn't it, Mr. Roberts? We gotta write a really hot one next week.
4: Okay, Dolly. You got any asbestos paper?

0: Careful. Careful. There we are. And here it is.
1: This is a ship?
0: Uh-huh.
1: You've seen a lot of action?
0: Well, not in the last year. Oh, you mean battle action. Oh, yeah, yeah.
1: Then you must have a lot of BS on here.
0: Hmm?
1: You know, battle fatigue.
0: Oh, yeah, yeah. Say, you know what I was thinking of? I thought that we should have a little drink of that old scotcheroo right now, huh?
1: I think so, too.
0: Good.
1: You know, I just love scotch. I've just learned to drink it since I'm in the Army. My twin sister has a nickname for me that's partly because I like scotch. And partly because of a little personal thing about me that you wouldn't understand. She calls me Red Label. What are you laughing at? You don't know what I'm talking about. And what's more, you never will. Well, where's that drink for a thirsty nursie?
0: Oh, yeah, well, let's see. We mustn't be seen. Let me see. Where shall we go? Oh, I have it. We'll go to my cabin. Right this way.
1: You're what my outfit calls an operator. But you look harmless.
0: Right this way.
2: Hey, I get the glasses. My eyes are weak.
0: Uh-oh. Mannion, Stefanowski, Insignia. This is Lieutenant Girard.
3: How do you do?
4: Hi, Lieutenant.
1: What are all you men doing with those binoculars?
3: Cleaning them. Cleaning them, see?
0: Yeah. It's getting a little stuffy up here. But maybe we better
2: go. Hey, Mannion, get a load of this.
3: Oh. Hello.
0: Hiya, Doug boy. This is Ann Girard, Doug Roberts.
1: Oh, how do you do? Frank told me about
0: Listen,
1: you.
0: Listen, Doug, will you excuse us? We're going down to have a little drink.
1: Oh, Frank, aren't you going to ask Doug to join us?
0: He doesn't like scotch.
3: Yeah, that's right. I stay true to alcohol and orange juice.
0: Well, come on, Ann.
1: You know, we all ought to have a party.
2: Go on, I'll bet you 50 bucks.
1: Seems to be an argument.
0: Yeah, well, come on. Here.
1: You're fixing up a day room. Look, you can see our hospital from here, that building. And there's our new dormitory, that first window.
2: All right, Mannion, I got $100. She's the one with the first mark on her. Huh?
1: Miss Pulver, may I have those binoculars?
0: Sure.
1: Mr. Pulver, will you call the boat, please?
0: But, Anne...
1: Goodbye, Mr. Roberts. It was nice knowing you. You see, I promised the girls I'd help them hang some curtains. And I think we'd better get started right away. Goodbye, everybody. What's your name?
2: Mine?
1: No. Yours.
2: Oh, me? Oh. Mannion.
1: Well, Mannion, I wouldn't take that bet if I were you, because you'd lose $100. Come on, Harlan.
5: You loud-mouthed idiot.
3: Oh,
5: you've done it.
3: Shut up.
5: Insignia, how
3: We've
5: did you...
3: We've seen her taking a shower with the glass.
5: We could see everything.
2: Now she's going to hang some curtains.
3: Yeah.
2: See, them nurses look pretty to look at.
3: Well, she's got a 10-minute boat ride. You still got 10 minutes.
2: No, it's no fun if you're rushed. It's all over now. Well, maybe you've got time to listen to this, then.
3: AK-601 will proceed at 10 knots to Elysium Island for cargo assignment. During its stay in Elysium, the ship will make maximum use of the recreational facilities of this port. Hey.
2: But that means liberty! Liberty!
0: Hey, has the old man seen them water?
3: Yeah, he saw them before I did.
2: Liberty! Liberty! Liberty! Liberty! Hey, liberty! Liberty!
3: Pulver.
0: Yeah?
3: Hand me those binoculars.
2: Who do you see now, Sam?
6: A lot of canoes, all filled with flowers and stuff, and there's women in them boats. Paddling.
2: Women? Where?
6: Hey, Dowdy, you've been here before. Where's that park where all those good-looking women hang out?
3: I told you 50 times.
6: What is keeping us? When is the old man going to loosen up?
5: Here it comes.
7: Now hear this.
3: Liberty will commence immediately.
7: Now hear this. The captain will now make a personal announcement.
6: Oh, it will not be long now.
2: Hey, Insignia, get into them whites. We'll be the first over the side.
6: Hey, you got two bottles from my pen.
2: Hey. Here it comes. Right in my eye.
7: This is the captain speaking. I just woke up from a little nap, and I got a surprise.
2: Uh-oh.
7: I found out there were men on this ship who were expecting liberty.
2: I'm getting a sick feeling.
7: I'd like to clean up this rumor. Because the cargo requirements is security, there'll be no liberty.
4: What are you talking about, no liberty?
7: Here in this here port.
4: Oh, no.
7: No liberty.
4: Oh.
7: That is all.
8: Captain!
9: Come in, Mr. Roberts. 38 seconds. Pretty good time. I've been expecting you ever since I made my little announcement.
8: Well, what about it? When does this crew get liberty?
9: It doesn't. This wasn't my idea, coming to a liberty port. One of my officers arranged it with a certain port director. Gave him a bottle of Scotch whiskey, compliments of the captain.
8: Captain, let's quit wasting time. You hear that music? Don't you know it's tearing those guys apart? They're breakable, Captain. I promise you.
9: I had enough of your fancy educated talk. Now you listen to me. I got two things I want to show you. You see that? That's a full commander's cap. I'm going to wear that cap someday, and you're going to help me. I got that palm tree award from the Admiral because you worked cargo for me. There's nothing going to stand between me and that hat. Now, last week you wrote a letter that said disharmony aboard this ship. This morning I find another letter on my desk. Friction between myself and the commanding officer. That ain't going to go in, mister.
8: How are you going to stop it, Captain?
9: I ain't. You are. Just how much do you want this crew to have liberty anyhow, Mr. Roberts? Enough to get out of the habit of letter writing? Because that's the only way this crew is ever going to get ashore.
8: How did you get into the Navy? How did you get on our side? You ignorant, arrogant, ambitious jackass! Keeping 167 men in prison because you got a palm tree for the work they did. I don't know which I hate worse, you or that other malignant growth that stands outside your door.
9: Listen, Robert.
8: How did you ever get command of a ship? I realize in wartime they have to scrape the bottom of the barrel, but where did they ever scrape you up?
9: There's just one thing left for you, college boy, a general court-martial.
8: That suits me fine. Court-martial.
9: All right, you got it.
8: I'm asking for it. If I can't get transferred off here, I'll get court-martialed off. I'm set up. But you need a witness. Now, go ahead. Call your messenger. Go ahead. You want me to call him?
9: No. I think you're a pretty smart boy. I know how to take care of smart boys. Let me tell you something. Let me tell you a little secret. I hate your guts, you scummy college slob. You think you're better than I am. Listen, I worked since I was 10. I worked for your kind. A busboy, steward on a ship. I took it from your kind. But now there's a war on and I'm captain, and you're going to take it from me. The worst thing I can do to you is to keep you on this ship, and that's where you're going to stay. Get out of here. Well, get out!
10: What do you want for liberty, Captain?
9: I want plenty. You're through writing letters ever.
10: Okay.
9: You're through giving me trouble. You're through talking back to me in front of the crew. You ain't gonna open your mouth. And you won't go blabbing about this to anyone ever. It might not sound so good. And besides, I don't want you taking credit for getting this crew ashore.
10: Do you think I'm doing this for credit? You think I'd let anyone know about this?
9: I gotta be sure.
10: You've got my word.
9: Yeah. You college fellas make a big show about keeping your word.
10: How about it, Captain? Is it a deal?
9: Yeah. Now, hear this. This is the captain speaking. I got some further word on security conditions. And it gives me great pleasure to tell you that liberty for the starboard section...
10: The entire crew.
9: Correct. Liberty for the entire crew will commence immediately.
10: Listen to them crazy girls.

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1: Here is a bulletin from NBC News. We have the names of three more Americans released tonight at Panmunjom. Master Sergeant Gilbert Christie of Montezuma, Indiana. Corporal William L. Conley of Morristown, Arkansas. And Corporal John L. Walters, Jr. of Beckley, West Virginia. And more information on three names we gave you earlier. PFC Thomas R. Barnes is from Dadeville, Alabama. PFC Theodore A. Juran is from Forest Park, Illinois. And Corporal John King is from Orlando, Florida. Keep tuned to your NBC station for the later news.
0: Act Two of the Best Plays production of Mr. Roberts, starring Arthur Kennedy. Here again is John Chapman.
2: Liberty has been underway for several hours now, and the casualties from the AK-601 are beginning to roll in. As Mr. Roberts checks off the names, the happily oblivious crew members are hauled in cargo nets from the dock to the deck of the ship.
3: Here comes another batch, Mr. Roberts, the whole paddy wagon full. An army paddy wagon.
4: We haven't filed away this batch yet.
3: Hurry up, Doc.
5: Where do we put number 23 here, Doc? Sick bay or what?
6: Just put him to bed. His condition's only critical.
5: Well, I just rolled out of the bunks, Doc. Now I'm stacking him on the deck down there. I'm on the third layer already.
3: Okay, Lieutenant. I'll get down here. You ready?
5: Okay. Here they come, Doc. Heads up.
7: Off we go.
3: Let that cargo get down easy. Slack away. Let it in easy.
4: Oh, looks like a real haul this time. Johnson, start untangling them.
8: You the duty officer, sir?
4: That's right, soldier.
8: I got another batch for you. All right, let's go.
9: Far away, far away, far away. He wears it for a Navy man who's far, far away.
8: Colonel Middleton presents his compliments to the captain and wishes him to know that these men made a shambles out of the colonel's testimonial dinner dance.
4: Is this true, Insignia?
10: That's right, Mr. Roberts. A shambles. Ain't that right, Keller?
8: That's right, Mr. Roberts.
4: You men crashed a dance for Army personnel?
8: Yes, sir. And they made us feel so unwelcome. Didn't they, Slugger?
4: Oh, they started the fight.

0: Didn't they, Slugger?
1: Oh, they started the fight, huh?
2: Oh, no, sir. We started it.
3: Oh, we finished it, too. Go ahead. Tell Mr. Roberts how many of you Army Karams are in a hospital.
2: Yeah, go on.
4: 38 soldiers of the United States Army have been hospitalized. Mm. And the colonel himself has a very bad bruise on his left shin.
3: I did that, Mr. Roberts.
4: The colonel will want to know what punishment you're going to give these men.
1: Well, tell the colonel I'm sure our captain will think of something.
4: But, sir...
1: Yeah, that's all, soldier.
4: Thank you, sir.
1: Well, what have you got to say for yourselves?
2: Okay, if we go ashore again, Mr. Roberts.
1: Is this the first time for you guys?
0: Oh, yeah, we only been brought back once.
1: What do you say, Doc?
5: Anybody got a fractured skull?
6: No, buddy.
5: Okay, you passed the physical.
6: We passed the
5: go on, fellas.
1: Get out and take a shower first and get into some clothes. How you feeling, Doc?
5: Oh, these alcohol fumes are giving me a cheap drunk, but otherwise pretty routine. What are you grinning like a skunk for?
1: Maybe it's because for the first time since I've been on this ship, I'm seeing a crew.
5: What do you think you've been living with all this time?
1: Just 167 separate guys. There's a big difference, Doc. I think these guys are strong enough now to take all the miserable, endless days ahead of us. I only hope I'm strong enough.
7: Lieutenant.
1: That MP again.
7: I just got orders at the post, sir. The ship is restricted. For the rest of it, stay in Elysium. I posted armed guards at the gangway. Your captain is to report to the island commander at 0700. He's mad. Sir.
1: Good night.
6: Well, there goes your liberty. But it was worth it.
1: That liberty was worth anything.
4: I think you're right, Johnson.
6: Huh?
4: I think you're right.

0: All right, fall in. Fall in for Buster.
1: Ship's coming, you ready, Captain?
2: We're being kicked out of this port. I had a feeling this liberty was a bad idea. That's why we'll never have one again. We're going to erase this blot from my record if we have to work 24 hours a day. And if there ain't enough cargo work, Mr. Roberts here is going to find some. Isn't that right, Mr. Roberts? Isn't that right, Mr. Roberts?
3: Yes, sir.
2: And I can't think of a better man for the job. He's a man who keeps his word no matter what. Now, Mr. Roberts, take these men back aft to handle lines and see that they work up a sweat. Did you hear me, Mr. Roberts? I gave you an order.
3: Yes, Captain. I heard you.
2: How do you answer when I give an order?
3: Aye, aye, sir.
2: That's more like it. That's more like it. Dismiss the men.
4: What do you mean, Mr. Roberts?
3: I don't know. Just what he said, I guess.
4: What'd you let him give you all that guff for?
5: Because he's tired, that's why. Hey, Mr. Roberts, something came for you in the mail this morning. Get a load of this. To all ships and stations, heightened war offensive has created urgent need aboard combat ships for experienced officers. All commanding officers are hereby directed to forward with their endorsement all applications for transfer from officers with 24 months sea duty.
3: Let me see that.
5: You've got 29 months. I taped up your letter. Sign it and I'll take it in.
4: Go on, sign it, Mr. Roberts. Don't take off like a bird.
5: What are you waiting for, Mr. Roberts?
3: Look, Dolan, I'm tired.
5: You ain't too tired to sign your name.
3: Now take it easy, Dolan. I'm not going to sign it. All right, come on, let's get going.
4: What came over him?
6: Take it easy. For crying out loud. Coming.
7: Hey, Doc. Mr. Culver, can we see you officers a minute?
6: Sure. What is it?
7: Tell him what happened, Mannion.
8: Well, sir, Mr. Roberts just put Dolan on report.
7: We've seen him.
8: On report?
7: Yes, sir.
8: He ain't going to turn out to be like an officer, is he, Doc?
6: What was this trouble with Dolan?
7: Dolan was just kidding him about not sending any more letters. And then all of a sudden, Mr. Roberts turns white and he yells, "Shut up, Dolan. Shut your mouth. I've had enough." Dolan, naturally, got snotty back at him, and Mr. Roberts put him on report.
8: Oh, hello, Doug boy.
7: All right.

0: Doctor, we'll get that medical storeroom cleaned out tomorrow. Come on, man.
1: Doc, I want to talk to you. Frank, why don't you get some coffee in the wardrobe?
0: I don't want any coffee.
1: Will you go out anyway? I want to talk to Doc.
0: Hmm? Oh, sure, sure. I'll go to the radio shack and listen to the war news.
1: Doc, transfer me, will you, to a hospital on this island? You can do it. You don't need the captain's approval. Say there's something wrong with my eyes or my feet.
2: What good would that do?
1: Plenty. I could lie around that hospital till the ship sailed. Now, will you do it, Doc?
2: Doc, why did you put Dolan on report just now?
1: I gave him an order, and he didn't carry it out fast enough to shoot me. No, that's not true. It was the war. It's ending, and I couldn't get into it. And there was Dolan giving me guff about something, and all of a sudden I hated him. I hated all of them. If they think I'm bucking for a promotion, if they think I'd walk 10 feet across the room to get anything from that captain, then I'm through with the whole ungrateful mob.
2: Does this crew owe you something?
1: What do you mean by that?
2: You talk as if it did.
3: Hey, Doc, it's over. The war's over in Europe. The Germans surrendered. It's all over.
1: It's all over.
2: I would remind you there's still a minor skirmish here in the Pacific.
1: Yeah, I'll miss that one, too. Hey, we've got to celebrate.
2: Well, what'll it be? Alcohol and orange juice or orange juice and alcohol?
1: No, that's not good enough. Say, we've got to think of something that'll lift this ship right out of the water and turn it around the other way.
3: Doug, why didn't I think of it before? What an idea I got. What a wonderful idea.
4: Doug, you said I never had any ideas. You said I never finished anything I started. Well, I was going to save this for your birthday. Here.
1: What is it? It looks like the cardboard tube from a roll of toilet paper.
4: Yeah, it was, but I made a firecracker. We're going to throw a firecracker under the old man's bunk.
1: Bam, bam, bam. Wake up, you old buzzard. It's me. Frank, that's the most beautiful idea I ever heard of.
4: Say, will it work? I'll take it down to the laundry and test it. Hey, that's my laboratory. I got everything hid down there behind the soap plate.
1: Yeah, right, take off. Say, what did you use for powder?
4: The fulminate of mercury. I'll be right back.
1: Fulminate of mercury? Hey, that stuff's murder. You think he means it?
2: Of course not. Where could he get fulminate of mercury?
1: Well, I don't know. He's pretty resourceful. Didn't he dig up that nurse?
2: How about a drink, Doc?
1: Doc, I've been living with a genius. How else could you celebrate V.E. Day? A firecracker under the old man's bunk.
2: Here's your drink. Well, to better days.
1: Okay. And to a great American, Frank Thurlow Pulver. Soldier, statesman, scientist.
2: And friend of the working girl.
3: What's that? That's
5: fulminate
3: of mercury.
5: What's wrong?
6: Light it up,
7: Captain. Doc, we got to get up.
2: Hey, this may be pretty bad.
3: Boy, oh boy, that stuff's terrific.
2: Pulver, you all right? What's that white stuff?
4: Soap's out of this. The laundry's kind of beat up. The mangle's on the other side of the room now. And there's a new porthole on the starboard side where the electric iron went through. And I guess a steam line must have busted or something. I was up to my ears in lather and soap suds flying around. It was absolutely beautiful.
2: It's a miracle he isn't even scratched.
4: Come on down and see it, Doug. It's a winter wonderland.
1: Hey, Frank, our celebration's just getting started. The night's young and our duty is clear. You're going down and get the rest of your stuff. You proved it'll work. You just hit the wrong target. We're going to make another firecracker and put it right where it belongs.
4: Well, the rest of my stuff was in the laundry, Doug. It all went up. There isn't any more. Oh, I'm sorry, Doug. I'm awful sorry.
1: Oh, that's all right, Frank.
4: Maybe I can scrounge some more tomorrow.
1: Sure.
4: It was a good idea, though, wasn't it, Doug?
1: Oh, Frank, it was a great idea. Yeah. I'm proud of you. It just didn't work, that's all.
2: Where are you going, Doug?
1: Out on deck.
4: Oh, wait till I get cleaned up, and I'll go with you.
1: No. I'm going to turn in after that. It's okay, Frank.
4: Doc, he was happy there for a minute, wasn't he?
1: Mm.
4: What's the matter with him anyhow, Doc? Did you find out?
2: No, he wouldn't tell me. But I know one thing he's feeling tonight, and that's panic. Tonight he feels his war is dying before he can get to it.
4: I let him down. He wanted to celebrate, and I let him down.

0: Oh, you should have seen that passageway. We found a soap sud.
1: Hey, what was in them croquette things we had for chow tonight?
2: Oh, hold it, Frank.
3: Good evening. Did you hear the news? The war's over in Europe.
2: Yes, sir, we heard.
3: Dolan, I guess I kind of blew my top tonight. I'm sorry. I'm taking you off the port.
0: Whatever you want, sir. Well, I guess I'll hit the old sack.
4: Yeah, yeah. Me too. Oh,
1: great, huh?
4: I didn't realize how late it was.
0: Hey, Doug, come down and listen to the radio. Churchill was on.
3: No, no, thanks.
0: Yeah, you should have heard him.
5: You and you alone must recognize our enemies, the forces of ambition, cruelty, arrogance, and stupidity. You must destroy them, tear them out as you would a malignant growth.
4: Oh, he was great. He
2: was... Well. Well, good night, Jack.
3: Malignant growth. Tear them out as you would a... A malignant growth. Malignant growth.
4: So long, you malignant growth!
3: And so, to bed.
6: Find
7: out who threw that palm tree
6: overboard of a textile knife. Where is he,
7: that
6: Roberts?
7: Captain Askew. Find some
6: battle station,
7: hey,
6: will you?
7: Boss, the palm tree's gone. What do you know?
6: Roberts, he's the one. Get him up here. Roberts, you get up here in a hurry. I'm giving you an order.
7: Here he comes.
8: Mr. Roberts, if you remember where my
7: old father was.
6: Did you want to see me, Captain? You did it. You did it. Don't lie to me. You double-crossed me. You've gone back on your word.
9: Oh, no, I haven't, Captain.
6: Yes, you have. I kept my part of the bargain. I gave this crew liberty, but you've gone back on your word.
7: You hear that? Shut up, shut up.
9: I don't see how you can say that, Captain. I haven't sent in any more letters.
6: I'm talking about what you did tonight.
9: Tonight? I don't understand you. What do you think I did?
6: You know what you did. You stabbed me in the back. You stabbed me in the back, you...
4: Oh, Captain Joe at the wash basin, quick.
7: What happened? What?
5: Will the doctor please report to the captain's cabin on the double?
10: Gangway? Gangway?
0: Hey, Doc, tell us what's going on, huh?
10: Okay.
0: Hey, Stefanowski, you can see in the porthole what's happening.
11: We got him on a couch.
0: What's the doc doing?
11: Holding a wastebasket. Look out. Look out. Here he comes.
9: Scotty, pass the word to the crew to secure from General Porter.
10: And tell the men to be quiet. The captain's resting nicely now, and I think that's desirable.
9: Sure, sure. Well, guess I'd better get back inside. Good night, Mr. Roberts.
0: Good night, Mr. Roberts.
11: Good night, Mr. Roberts.
2: Good night, Mr. Roberts.
0: Good night, Mr. Roberts.
9: Huh? Oh. Oh, good night, Dolan.

0: Now hear this. Now hear this. 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
1: Okay, Mr. Roberts. That puts your sea bag at the gangway. The boat from the island will be out any minute.
2: Thanks, Manny.
1: That's okay, Mr. Roberts. Never thought you'd be taking this ride, did you?
2: Oh, Doc. I'm going to be off this bucket before I even wake up.
1: Yeah. Are they flying you all the way to the Livingston?
2: The dispatch said I was transferred and travel by air if possible.
1: Hey, it'll probably be at Okinawa now. Okinawa? Gee, you be careful, Doug.
2: I even get a destroyer. It's too much.
3: I got your orders, Mr. Roberts. In triplicate. You're now officially detached from this bucket. Let me be the first.
2: Thanks, darling. Say, Dolan, how about these orders? I haven't sent a letter for a month.
3: You know how the Navy works, Mr. Roberts. You better get cracking. The old man said if you ain't off of here in an hour, he's going to throw you off.
2: Is that all he said? You'd think after 2 years...
3: Oh, he's busy as a mother skunk. He sent over to the island, and now he's got 2 palm trees. He already set a 24-hour armed watch over him. Oh, that reminds me, Mr. Pulver. The captain wants to see you right away.
4: He does. Now, what in blazes did I do with his laundry last week?
3: So long, Mr. Roberts.
1: What do you think of the crew now, Doug?
2: They're all right. I think they're nice guys, all of them.
1: And how do you think they feel about you?
2: I think they like me all right, till the next guy comes along.
1: You don't think you're necessary to them?
2: No officer's necessary to the crew, Doc.
1: Are you going to leave this ship believing that?
2: Well, that's nothing against them. A crew's too busy looking after themselves to care about anyone else.
1: Well, take a good deep breath, Buster. What do you think got you your orders? Prayer and fasting? Sending in enough Wheaty box tops?
2: My orders.
1: This crew got you transferred. They were so busy looking out for themselves that they took a chance of landing in prison for 5 years, any one of them. Since you couldn't send in a letter for transfer, they sent one in for you. Since they knew the captain wouldn't sign it approved, they didn't bother him. They signed it for him.
2: What do you mean? They forged the captain's name? Which one of them?
1: They had a contest. Every man on the ship had a crack at it. And the closest to the captain's signature won.
2: How did you find out about this?
1: I was a contestant. I was also a judge. Also, my department contributed 4 gallons of grain alcohol to the contest. It was quite a thing to see, Doug. 167 guys with one idea in their heads. To do something for Mr. Roberts.
2: I wish you hadn't told me that, Doc. I was afraid to say before what I really feel. I love those guys. I think they're the greatest on earth. All of a sudden, I feel there's something awful wrong in leaving them. What can I say to them?
1: Nothing. You're not supposed to know. I'm supposed to write you on your new ship and tell you. At the bottom, I'm supposed to write, "Thanks for the liberty, Mr. Roberts. Thanks for everything."
4: Oh, how do you like that? I'm the new cargo officer. And that's not all. I gotta have dinner with him tonight. He likes me.
1: Come in. What's this?
4: A fire and rescue party, sir. Heard you had a fire in here?
2: No, but...
4: False alarm. Happens all the time. Well, we might as well drink the stuff in this fire extinguisher. Pour it, will you, Dolan?
3: Well, let me have your glass, Mr. Roberts.
4: Mr. Roberts, there's a story going around that you're leaving us.
2: That's right, Insignia, and I...
4: Well, excuse me. We thought, well, we ought to give you a little going-away present. Go ahead, Dowdy.
5: Here, Mr. Roberts.
3: Go ahead, open it.
5: What is it, Doug?
3: It's a palm tree, see?
5: It was Dowdy's idea. Stefanowski set up the words. A Mannion cut it out of sheet brass in the machine shop.
2: Read the words, Mr. Roberts.
5: Go ahead.
2: Order of... You read it, Doug.
1: Order of the palm. To Lieutenant J.G. Douglas Roberts, for action against the enemy, above and beyond the call of duty on the night of 8 May 1945.
3: Stefanowski brought up the words.
2: They're fine words.
6: The boat's here, Mr. Roberts. They want to shove off right away.
2: Thanks. Well, goodbye, Doc.
1: Bye, Doug.
2: And thanks, Doc.
1: Okay.
2: Goodbye, Frank.
6: Goodbye, Doug.
2: Now remember, I'm counting on you.
0: Now hear this. Sweepers, man your brooms. Clean sweep down fore and aft. Now hear this. All men put on report today will fall in on the quarter deck and form three ranks. Now hear this. All divisions will draw their mail at 1700 in the mess hall.
1: Oh, man. Got your mail yet?
5: No, I got the palm tree watch. So what's your news, Doc?
1: My wife got some new wallpapers for the living room.
5: What the bother? We'll be finished with the cargo in a few minutes. I just found out what the captain decided. He ain't going to show a movie again tonight.
1: Why not?
5: He's still punishing us because he caught Insignia without his shirt on 2 days ago. You got to go in and see him.
1: I did. I asked him to show a movie yesterday.
5: Mr. Pulver, what good does that do us today? You got to keep needling that guy, I'm telling you.
1: Now, don't worry. I'll take care of it in my own way.
5: Oh, great. No movies again tonight.
1: Doc. This letter's from Doc.
4: Yeah, what does he say?
1: See, this will be short and sweet as we're shoving off in 10 minutes. This is dated 3 weeks ago. He met Fornell, the guy I went to college with. Listen, I'm in the war at last, Doc. I've caught up with that task force that passed me by. And I'm thinking now of all you guys on that bucket, sailing from tedium to apathy and back again with an occasional side trip to monotony. I discovered, Doc, that the most terrible enemy of this war is the boredom that eventually becomes a faith and therefore a sort of suicide. And I know now that the ones who refuse to surrender to it are the strongest of all. Right now, I'm looking at a hunk of brass hanging over my bunk, attached to the most bilious ribbon I've ever seen. I'd rather have it than the Congressional Medal of Honor. It tells me what I'll always be proudest of. At a time in the world when courage counted most, I lived among 167 brave men. So, Doc, and you, Frank, don't let those guys down. Of course, I know that by this time they must be very happy because the captain's overhead is filled with marbles and, the ends are here. It's signed Doug.
4: Can I see that, Frank?
1: Yeah, sure, here. Hey, this next one's from Fornell.
7: Yeah, I'd rather have it than the Congressional Medal of... Well, I'm glad he found that out. Hey, Frank, what's the matter?
5: All done, Mr. Plover. We secured the hatch cover. No word on a movie, I suppose.
7: Frank, what is it?
1: Mr. Roberts is dead. This is from Fornell. They took a Jap suicide plane. It killed everyone in the Twin 40 battery, and then it went on through and killed Doug and another officer in the wardroom. They were drinking coffee when it hit.
2: Mr. Palmer, can I give that letter to the crew?
4: Yeah. Take Mr. Roberts' letter. It's theirs. Coffee.
1: Mannion, go down and get your mail. I'll watch your palm trees for you.
2: You will?
4: Thanks, Mr. Pulver. Frank. Frank, you all right? Frank! Frank.
5: Yeah? Who is it?
1: Captain, this is Ensign Pulver. I just threw your palm trees overboard. Now, what's all this chicken about no movie tonight?

0: You have just heard the Best Plays production of Mr. Roberts, starring Arthur Kennedy. And here once more is your host, drama critic John Chapman.
1: I don't suppose radio listeners cheer much for fear of astonishing the neighbors or waking the baby, but if you feel like it, go ahead. Mr. Roberts is a grand play, and Arthur Kennedy has given a grand performance. He is giving another fine performance on Broadway, too, in Arthur Miller's drama, The Crucible. And now for next week's best play. It will be Rachel Crowther's witty comedy drama of manners, Susan and God. Our star will be Judith Evelyn, and with her will be Paul McGrath. This is Chapman saying goodbye until next week.
0: Mr. Roberts was transcribed and adapted for radio by Ernest Canoy, and the cast were Leon Janney as Ensign Pulver, John McGovern as Doc, Wendell Holmes as the Captain, Joe Julian as Dowdy, Josh Shelley as Insignia, Bill Lipton as Mannion, Elaine Ross as the Army Nurse, James Stevens as Dolan, Alan Hewitt as the MP, and recreating their original Broadway roles, Rusty Lane as Chief Johnson and Stephen Hill as Stefanowski. Best Plays is an NBC production supervised by William Welch and directed by Edward King. This is Fred Collins speaking. And this is NBC, the National Broadcasting Company.
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4: Oka
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11: Well, what's wrong with a place like Laburnum Grove, young lady?
12: Just everything, Father. We're all so smug and settled down and dull.
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1: Our story tonight is a cheerful and deceptively uneventful item from the busy typewriter of Mr. J.B. Priestley. It's called Laburnum Grove. As you may have guessed from our opening scene, Laburnum Grove is in a mood of smiling irony. However, Mr. Priestley's tongue is not always in his cheek. Now and then you find him sticking it right out at you like a rather rude small boy. As for our principal players tonight, you'll be hearing Everett Sloan as George Radfern, with Anne Burr as his daughter Elsie, and Lou Merrill, a visiting player in Studio One, as Bernie Baxley.

0: If there's a world capital for tranquility, it's Laburnum Grove. 2 acres of Connecticut charm, so named by George Radfern, who has made a home there for his wife and daughter. If there's any time of the week that's more tranquil than another, it's right now, which is Sunday morning. If there's anybody more contented than George Radfern with the life at Laburnum Grove, it might be his wife, Dorothy.
1: About ready to go, Elsie? I am.
0: And nobody could be more bored with it all than their daughter, Elsie.
2: Yes, Mother. I've been ready for a half hour.
1: I wish you'd go to church with me, dear.
2: I'm meeting Harold at the station, remember?
1: Well, why does he have to come out from town so early?
2: He wants to talk to Daddy about something important.
1: Oh, my little baby. Why didn't you tell your mother that you...
2: He wants to talk to Daddy about money.
1: Oh, seems that everybody wants to talk to your father about money.
2: Shh. Aunt Clara and Uncle Bernie are just out on the sun porch.
1: I don't care. Seems everybody's got the idea your father's made of money. Just a moment, dear. I'll get my gloves and we'll be ready to go.
2: Mother?
1: Yes?
2: There's been a car parked out on the road all morning. The man in it seems to be watching our house.
1: Nonsense, dear. Why should he be watching the house?
2: I don't know, but it sure seems like
1: him. Well, as soon as I say goodbye to your father, we'll be ready.
3: By the way, where is your father?
2: Where he always is.
1: Out with his chickens. Well, we can wave to him as we go out. Oh, yes, I have to tell Aunt Clara about dinner. Clara!
4: Out on the sun porch, Dorothy.
1: I won't be here to fix dinner, dear. I'm having dinner with the Forbeses.
4: Well, I'll take care of everything.
1: The menu's on the kitchen table and... Well, good morning, Bernie.
5: He's asleep.
1: Oh.
5: The chickens kept him awake again last night.
1: Well, that's too bad. Bet you can hardly wait until you get a place of your own. Away from the chickens, I mean.
5: Yes. If only Bernie could find something worth his time.
1: Well, we'll keep trying, won't we? Mm. You'll have one extra for dinner, you know, dear. Elsie's young man will be here. She's going to pick him up at the station. Bye.
5: Goodbye, dear. Bernie. Bernie, wake up.
6: What's the matter?
5: Elsie's boyfriend, Harold, is coming out from New York today.
6: Well, I don't have to get all dressed up on account of him, do I?
5: Well, I'm sure he's going to try to borrow money from George.
6: Huh. He looks the type.
5: Wake up, don't you see? You'll have to talk to George about our loan right away before that sponge on Harold gets to him.
6: Huh? Oh, yeah, I get it. I'll go right away.
5: Well, wait till the car's out of the drive. If Dorothy saw you going out to the chicken yard, she'd think you was trying to flim-flam her precious George and probably wouldn't go.
6: All right. Soon as they go, then.
5: That's better.

0: All right, dear. Back up just a little more and you're on the drive again.
1: Mother, there's the man.
0: Look,
1: I said
0: where
1: was
0: you're going, dear. Huh? What did you say?
1: That man, the one I said was watching our house. He's out of his car and coming this way.
0: Well, then stop, dear. Maybe he wants to ask us something.
1: Mother, we ought to be careful. We don't know who he is.
0: Oh, silly. It's broad daylight and Sunday, too. Were you looking for someone?
2: Yes, ma'am, I was in a way. Do you know Mr. Joseph Fletton?
0: Joe Fletton, of course. But you have the wrong house. He lives down the road about a quarter of a mile.
2: Do you know anything about him?
0: Well, I don't, but he and my husband both raise chickens, and they see each other quite often. What'd you want to know about him?
2: I wondered how he earns his living.
0: Well, I suppose he sells eggs and some chickens.
2: Doesn't he travel quite a lot?
0: Yes, I believe he does.
2: Hmm? Do you know why?
0: Well, I imagine to sell his eggs and chickens.
2: I see. Is your husband around?
0: Oh, yes, with his chickens.
2: And I may drop in to see him one of these days.
0: About Mr. Fletton?
2: About various things.
0: I'll tell him. Who shall I say?
2: The name is Stack. See you later.
0: Oh, yes. Yes, goodbye.
1: Now, what do you suppose that is? Do you suppose Mr. Fletton's in some sort of trouble?

0: Howdy there, George.
1: How's it going?
2: Look out. You're going to kick over the watering can, Bernie.
1: Huh? Oh. Oh,
2: hi. Here we are now. Nobody's going to hurt you. Tick, tick, tick, tick, tick. We've got to see what's the trouble with you, don't we?
1: George.
2: There we are. Nah, it isn't so bad. We're friends, aren't we?
1: George.
2: Now, let's have a little look at you.
1: How's our little thing, George?
2: Steady there now, old girl. Not so good, Bernie.
1: Not so good, huh? Chickens like you this morning, too?
2: Bernie, I think I have coccidiosis.
1: Huh? What's that?
2: Disease.
1: Disease? Bad one?
2: Bad as they come.
1: You mean maybe fatal?
2: 9 cases out of 10.
1: Oh, George, that's awful. Plum awful. Does Dorothy know about it?
2: No, just found it out.
1: Oh, you poor guy.
2: Well, chick, I guess you're all right. Where you go now?
1: Well, I guess now is the time to talk with you about it, then.
2: Huh?
1: Guess you started doing a little worrying about how Dorothy and Elsie are going to get along, then, aren't you?
2: Oh, they aren't much interested.
1: No, I know that ain't true at all. Never saw any two people so darn fond of anybody as them two are of you.
2: Say, what's eating you, Bernie?
1: Oh, I know you're just now getting over the shock of it, George, but it ain't too soon to start thinking about what's going to happen to them.
2: Yeah.
1: Hey, where are you going?
2: Well, if you want to talk to me, come on. I'm going to the feed house.
1: Somebody's going to have to look after things, you know. A man. Now, I don't know how well off you're going to leave him, but it'll take managing.
2: All right, come on in if you're coming in. Can't leave the door open or the chickens will come right in the feed house and start eating out of the bins. And close the door after you.
1: I guess it's lucky for you that Clara and me are here with you in this hour of need.
2: Well, that's an interesting way of looking at it, I suppose.
1: Yes, sir. Like I said, I don't know how well fixed you're leaving Dorothy and the girl, but no matter how much it is, things can happen. And it would be comforting for you to know that they got somebody of their own that'll look after them. You know what I'm driving at?
2: Frankly, no.
1: Well, look, I've had a couple of propositions. Good opportunities, see, but they require capital. You follow me?
2: Like a panther. Say, you're sitting on my new trap nest. They've been.
1: Oh, sorry. Now, if you could let me have a little money, George, I could buy into these here propositions.
2: How little money?
1: Oh, $1,500, $2,000.
2: That's quite a lot of money.
1: Well, think of what you're buying for Dorothy and Elsie, though. Why, it's like a life insurance policy. Excuse me for mentioning life insurance at a time like this.
2: Oh, it's all right.
1: And there's always the problem of how the loved ones get along before the estate is settled. Well, if I got to go in business, you don't have about worry about that. Claire and me take care of them. You know that.
2: Yeah, it must be that new disinfectant's no good.
1: Are you listening to me, George?
2: Yeah, kind of.
1: Well, what do you say?
2: About what?
1: About the loan.
2: Oh, well, I'd have to think that over for a while, Bernie. $1,500 is a lot of money.
1: Well, maybe it ought to be $2,000, considering the circumstances.
2: Yeah, well, I'd have to think that over a lot longer.
1: But how long do you have?
2: For what?
1: Oh, I know you don't feel much like talking about it, but roughly, how long you got?
2: How long have I got for what?
1: I mean, how much longer can you hold on?
2: To what?
1: Your life, of course.
2: Well, I'm 53 now. I guess I have another 25 or 30 years in me.
1: 25 or 30... But what about the coccidy... Who's this? The disease?
2: Well, I'll lose maybe 20 chickens or so, but that isn't going to kill me.
1: You mean it's the chickens that has the...
2: Sure. I don't think humans get it. But you better close your mouth in case there are germs in the air, Bernie.
1: Glad to hear it, George, that you ain't got the...
2: What, Bernie? The loan. Yeah. Yeah, I'll think about it.

0: want to drive?
1: Yeah, I'll drive. You did say your dad was home today, didn't you?
0: Oh, no, you get in first. You don't have to go around. Mm. Sure, he's spending this Sunday as he does all his Sundays with his chickens.
1: Hope he's in a receptive mood.
0: Oh, Harold, I'm so glad you could come up from town today. I've been so bored all week. You don't know how awful it is.
1: Was he cheerful at breakfast?
0: Oh, Daddy. Yeah. Of course, he's always cheerful. Mm. You have no idea how dull it can be in the country. Oh, I know it's healthful and all of that, but nothing, absolutely nothing ever happens.
1: Things are sure lively in the used car business, though. I'm losing a lot of sales today, but in the long run, it may pay off. Hey, baby?
0: What? Oh, yeah, I hope so. You like living in the city, don't you, Harold?
1: Mm-hmm.
0: I would, too. I just know it. Something going on all the time. Excitement. People all dressed up and doing things.
1: You get used to it.
0: Harold, you've never talked about it, but you wouldn't like living in the country, would you?
1: I don't think so.
0: Oh, I'm glad. You simply can't realize how dull it is.
1: Doubt if you could sell many used cars out here. People have too much dough. They want new cars if they can afford them.
0: I wonder if Mother knew Daddy wanted to live out 10 miles from nowhere before she married him.
1: I don't know. How's the paper business?
0: What, Harold?
1: It ought to be booming. Bet your old man's bringing it home by the satchelful.
0: I don't think I understand what you're saying, Harold.
1: I'm talking about your father's business. He's in wholesale paper, isn't he?
0: Well, yes, but...
1: Well, he's probably doing so well that he won't miss a few thousand.
0: Oh, I see. You were going to talk with him about us, weren't you?
1: Us? Oh, sure. I'll put it to him straight. A guy has to be in business for himself if he wants to make a killing these days. And you've had things pretty easy. He wouldn't want you to have to live in some cold water walk-up.
0: A cold water walk-up in New York. Golly... Something to do all the time. We won't get dull and stuffy, will we, Harold?
1: You bet not, honey. I'm going to make a pot full of dough.
0: I don't mean Daddy is dull and stuffy. He's just, well, just quiet and contented with his chickens and conservative, you know?
1: Yeah, he probably does real well in wholesale paper these days.
0: Harold?
1: Hmm?
0: You know, you haven't said you loved me yet today.
1: Why, honey, everything I do and say when I'm with you ought to tell you that.

0: Ah, there's nothing like Sunday dinner. Hmm?
1: Nice ham, Mr. Radford.
0: Yeah. Not quite as good as last Sunday, but better than the one the Sunday before last and the Sunday before that. Will you pass me the broccoli, Clara?
2: Here you are, George.
3: You see, Harold, how routine life is here at Laburnum Grove. Never have to guess what you're having for Sunday dinner. You always know. And Monday dinner and Tuesday dinner.
0: Well, if you'll tell your mother, she'll have roast beef on Sundays for a while.
3: Then what would we have on Thursdays?
4: I'll have a little more ham myself, Clara.
2: Did you ever think that eating too much at times might be causing you to lose your sleep, Bernie?
4: Hmm? No, you know what's wrong with my sleeping, them blame chickens.
1: How's the wholesale paper business these days, Mr. Radford? Mm-hmm.
0: Pretty good, I'd imagine. Salt.
1: Oh, yes, yes. Yeah. Well, sir, the used car business is really jumping these days.
4: It won't last.
1: Oh, I don't know about that. People always buy used cars. Of course, we have good times now. They're willing to pay. But when times aren't so good, more people will have to buy used cars. See my reasoning?
4: Mm-hmm. I remember in the 30s in Dallas, used car dealers couldn't give them away.
1: A guy who's set upright these days could make enough to be retired before times like that come back.
0: Applesauce?
1: No, really, it's true.
3: Daddy wants you to pass him the applesauce.
1: Well, sure, here you are. You know, the other day, a fella drove in with a brand new Buick. Listed around $2,900. He'd only driven it 50 miles. You know how much he wanted for it?
0: No.
1: Only $3,500. I bought it for the company, of course, but if I'd had money of my own, boy.
3: He means you could have sold it at a profit.
1: Profit? I could have got at least $5,000 for it.
4: If you ask me, that isn't exactly honest.
1: Not honest? Listen, it's worth it to the guy who buys it, else he wouldn't pay that much.
4: Oh, I know.
1: That's free enterprise, but supply and demand. Right, Mr. Redford?
0: Yeah, it depends on how you look at it.
1: You see?
2: Well, I wouldn't pay $5,000 for a $2,900 car, used.
1: People are doing it every day.
2: Well, I wouldn't. Anybody ready for their coffee now?
0: Oh, not yet. Oh, yes, Clara. That'd be a pleasant diversion.
2: That's the door. I'll get it.
1: Yeah. Yes, sirree. You're with my own setup in the used car... used car business. And I'd be able to buy a place in the country like this.
3: Oh, Harold, you wouldn't.
1: Well, I just mean...
0: What's wrong with a place like this, young lady?
3: Everything, just everything. Everybody's so smug and settled down and dull.
0: Well, why shouldn't they be? They've got nice, peaceful homes and...
3: And chickens and radios.
0: What do you want us to have? Elephants and tigers and racetracks?
3: But it's all so...
5: Suburban.
3: Yes, suburban.
0: Well, that's all right with me. When your mother and I came out here to Connecticut, we just thought we'd got somewhere. That's why we're so pleased with ourselves and ready to live a nice, quiet life.
2: George, it's Mr. Blanton at the door. He said we have to see you about something urgent.
0: Urgent? Well, ask him if it'll wait until I finish dinner.
2: All right.
4: You know, I see what else he means. Now, down in Dallas, there's a lot going on all the time.
0: You're missing a lot then, Bernie, staying here so long.
4: Business opportunities don't seem to be there for me right now. And
2: he says it's pretty important, George, about his chicken.
0: Well, tell him I'll come over to see him after dinner.
3: There. Yep, see? Excitement. Mr. Fletton can't wait a minute. Is somebody being murdered? Is a house burning down? No, it's his chickens.
0: Now, Elsie.
3: Unless it could be about the man who was looking for him.
0: Man looking for him?
3: This morning. Was sitting in a car parked out on the road watching our house. When I took Mother to church, he came over to us and started asking questions about Joe Fletton.
0: What sort of questions?
3: Oh, about what he does for a living and where he goes.
0: I see.
3: But it's probably nothing. He probably bought something on time and didn't make his payments and skipped. There's nothing exciting ever happens around here.
0: You know, Elsie, there are men who have worked hard all their lives so they could settle down in a place like this. And there's no telling what they've risked, some of them.
1: That's the nice thing about the used car thing now. No risk.
4: Ha!
1: I beg your pardon?
4: No, I'm on the trail of something that there's really no risk to. And real money in it. Big money.
1: I'm talking about legitimate business.
2: George, I don't know why you let people like that Joe Fletton come around here. He don't have the least bit of tone.
0: Oh, Joe's all right.
1: Now, what was I saying? Oh, yes, yes, yes. You see, these are the times a young guy like me can pick up a nice piece of change in a short time. And honestly, there are other ways, you know.
4: Don't I know it. The times I've turned down fortunes because the deals involve shady money.
1: Yeah, same here. I want to get along, sure, but I want to stay on the straight and narrow.
2: Yes, indeed.
0: Well, I'm glad to hear that you feel that way, all of you. You know, I used to think like that in the old days. Oh, I'll have another slice of ham, please, Clara.
3: What do you mean, Daddy, in the old days?
0: Oh, I mean in the days when I used to be in the wholesale paper trade.
4: But you're still in the wholesale paper trade, George.
0: That's so, Bernie? How do you know I am?
4: Why, I always thought you was.
0: Well, I'm not. Haven't been for several years.
2: But you go to the office every day.
0: Oh, sure. I have to keep that office going. It's just a blind. Pass the mustard, will you, Elsie?
3: Uh-huh.
1: Blind, Mr. Radford?
0: Mm-hmm. Thank you, my dear.
3: But, Daddy, does Mother know you're not in the paper business?
0: No. And I don't want any of you to tell her. She's a little old-fashioned. You can ask me what you like, and I'll answer truthfully, but not a word to her. Promise?
3: Sure, we promise.
4: Yes, that's what you want, of course.
0: Yes, I gave honesty a fair chance, and it didn't work, so I thought I'd try the other thing.
2: The other thing?
0: Mm-hmm. A little more of that broccoli, please.
3: Daddy, you don't mean dishonesty, do you?
0: Truth be told, I suppose it has to be called that.
4: You're kidding.
3: Oh, Daddy, that's ridiculous. Well, you talk as if you were a crook.
0: Well, I am a crook.
2: A crook?
1: Hey, now look here.
0: Oh, I don't like the term, but it fits. Criminal sounds better. Enemy of society. That's better yet.
2: George Radford, you don't look like a crook to me.
0: Did you forget about the coffee, Clara?
2: Oh, so I did.
0: Yes, that's what I am, though. Maybe that answers why Joe Fletton comes here.
2: I knew it. That Joe Fletton is a crook.
0: Why, sure. He works for the organization.
1: Organization?
0: Very old hand. Say, what's the matter? Am I the only one eating?
3: Daddy, do you really mean all this?
0: Why, of course I mean it. Every penny that's come into this house the last few years has been dishonestly earned.
4: Great God.
0: Well, it was all that was left to me when the big paper companies froze me out. It's dangerous, of course.
1: Is it dangerous?
0: One slip, and that's all.
4: But what do you do?
0: Well, you might describe it as a private policy of inflation. We make money.
1: Yes, but how?
0: Well, that's it. We make money. Print it. It's against the law, you know.
2: Counterfeiting?
0: Oh, yes, very much against the law. The United States Mint doesn't like competition. They don't agree with you about free enterprise in their field, Harold. Well, I think we're all ready for our dessert, Clara.
2: Oh, the dessert.
1: Well, I think I'll have to be going.
0: Oh, so soon?
1: Yeah, yeah.
0: Well, Elsie was telling me you might have something to talk over with me.
1: Oh, that. Well, some other time. Will you drive me to the station, Elsie, or shall I walk?
3: Oh, I'll take you.
2: Oh, good heavens. Well, that's the door. Why, well, that could be the law.
0: Yeah. It could be. But it probably isn't. Not this time. But sooner or later. Well, if nobody wants to finish the applesauce, I will.

0: don't suppose you know what time the next train for New York is due,
1: In a few minutes. The local.
0: Oh. Well.
1: Well?
0: I'll be seeing you.
1: Yes, it's Thursday. We're going swimming at Todd's Point, isn't it?
0: Oh, well, I forgot about that. Something's come up. I won't be able to get away Thursday.
1: Friday, then?
0: I'd better call you, Elsie.
1: All right.
0: Well, your mother's waiting for you to pick her up. You don't have to wait with me. You can go on. See ya.
1: Uh-huh.

0: this really takes the cake.
1: Ha!
0: You all the time blowing off about what high-class relations you have. Talking about how mine are just cowpokes and drill men.
1: Oh, shut up. It isn't my sister who's the crook. It's him. And he's an in-law.
0: You called my Uncle Lenny a cattle thief.
1: Huh? He taught you how to change brands.
0: He wasn't no counterfeiter.
1: You're going to have to pack your own bag. I'm not doing it for you.
0: A lot of crush they had. And all them hints they throwed out about us sponging off them too long. Huh?
1: Will you quit saying hi?
0: No, Dad, Bernard, I won't.
1: You'd better be careful how you fold your suits now to put in the bag. They're out of press enough as it is.
0: Yeah. Ought to send them out to the cleaners and put it on their bill.
1: The other bag is in the cellar. You better go down and get it. Well?
0: We oughtn't to spend another night under this roof. Oughtn't we?
1: With a crook?
0: Yeah, just what I say. But I doubt if we could get a room in New York on a weekend night like this.
1: Well, if you want to stay.
0: I don't want to stay.
1: Well, if you do, I could put up with it, I suppose.
0: We could stay up here in our room.
1: Oh, how I'd love to tell that high and mighty sister of mine about this.
0: We did promise, though, you know, Clara.
1: She'll get the idea. I'll let her know we're leaving because we've got some regard for the kind of people we associate with. But her won't come right out with it. Oh, I'd love to be here when the law shows up to arrest him.
0: Him and his chickens.
1: Bernie.
0: Hmm?
1: How much money do you have?
0: A little better than $80.
1: Is that all you got left out of the $200 you borrowed from him last week?
0: When you're trying to get a fellow to offer you a big proposition, you can't act like you're broke now, can you?
1: No, you can't. You had to be the big oil millionaire from Dallas, I guess.
0: I don't have no relatives at a cross.
1: Oh, shut up!
0: You don't think I ought to hit George for another couple hundred before we go, do you, Clara?
1: Well, of course not. No, indeed. Bernie, He probably doesn't use any of the counterfeit money himself, though.
0: Oh, of course not. Obviously, when he goes on these business trips, he gets it changed into real money.
1: Bernie Baxley, what are you thinking of?
0: I wasn't thinking of anything. You was the one that had the ideas, you and your crooked relation.
1: He's not a blood relation.

0: where is everybody?
1: On the sun porch, darling.
0: My, but it's nice to be back home. Do you realize it's cooler here than any place in Fairfield County? The Forbes' place was just sweltering. There's my darling.
2: You missed a good ham, dear.
0: I missed you.
2: Same thing.
0: I was sorry as soon as I'd accepted her invitation. Then it was too late.
2: Where's Elsie?
0: Putting the car in the garage. She must have had a spat with Harold.
2: I don't doubt that she did.
0: Where are Clara and Bernie?
2: Up in their room. They may act a little peeved when you see them.
0: You didn't have a scene at dinner, did you?
2: Quite a scene.
0: Are they angry?
2: Mm-hmm.
0: Angry enough to leave?
2: I think so. That's why I did it.
0: What did you do?
2: Oh, told them a little story.
0: What kind of a story?
2: Nothing much, really. Think it did the trick, though.
0: Well, I'm glad. I guess that's not nice for me to say that, but... Well, truth to tell, I wouldn't be heartbroken if they decided to leave, and I know you wouldn't be.
2: Oh, I'd survive it. Elsie say anything to you?
0: About her spat with Harold? Yeah. No. Of course, that's what's wrong with her. She just raved on and on about how she'd wanted to get away from Arla Burnham Grove because it was so dull.
2: And so? Oh, she's changed her mind about that.
0: She said she wished it was dull.
2: What about you?
0: Hmm?
2: You think I'm dull?
0: Oh, no, indeed. You know, darling, sometimes I do think you're a little too quiet and easygoing. Mrs. Forbes made a few snide remarks about it at dinner, but... After seeing Mr. Forbes, well, if he's exciting, I much prefer my nice, honest, sleepy old you.
2: I thank you, my dear. I thank you.

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Priestley's play, Laburnum Grove, as arranged for radio by Charles Gussman. 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

0: From Studio One at CBS, continuing Laburnum Grove by J.B. Priestley. The story of a quiet man in a quiet suburb who suddenly announced he lived another and dangerous kind of life.
1: Morning, George.
2: Well, Bernie, good morning. You up for breakfast this morning?
1: I did a lot of thinking last night, George.
2: Yeah, I'm glad to hear it. Thinking's good mental exercise, eh?
1: Oh, yes.
2: Shall we go downstairs together?
1: After you. See, you have a valise.
2: Yes, I have a valise.
1: I see you have.
2: Say, your pondering last night seems to have sharpened your mind.
1: Going somewhere today, George?
2: To Boston.
1: On business?
2: And I never heard of anybody going to Boston for pleasure.
1: Then in that valise you must have...
2: I do.
1: Talk to you a minute, George.
2: Well, I have to hurry. I've got to catch a train.
1: Oh, breakfast will be ready for you in the kitchen.
2: Oh?
1: Clara got up to fix it for you.
2: Very thoughtful of her.
1: We're sorry about yesterday, George.
2: And so?
1: I told Clara, George has been good to us, Clara. It ain't right for us to go busting off when him and his little family might need us at any moment, no matter what he's done.
2: And what did Clara say?
1: She agreed. She said, you're right, Bernie. Even if he's arrested, he won't tell the police that his sister-in-law and brother-in-law know anything about... it.
2: And what did you say?
1: I agreed. Yes, sir, George. What I said yesterday when I thought you was dying from that disease, it still goes. If the law hauls you off, there's got to be somebody to look after your little family.
2: Bernie, if I'd set you up in that business before you learned my money was tainted, maybe you would have taken care of it.
1: That's it. That's just it. I can still get in on that proposition if I had the $2,500.
2: Wasn't the amount $1,500 yesterday?
1: Well, considering the circumstances.
2: Oh, you mean it's no trouble to print another $1,000?
1: That's it. It's no... Oh, now, George, you wouldn't give me bad money anyhow, would you?
2: I'd have to think about the whole proposition.
1: I might change my mind. After all, there's a risk involved, and
2: yes, I'll consider that when I think it over.
1: But, George, I think...
2: Now, my breakfast is ready, Bernie, and that train isn't going to wait for me.
1: But, Georgie...
2: Well, we were all up this morning, eh?
3: Good morning, Daddy. I love you, Daddy, no matter what.
2: Oh, here now. Daddy's a little frail to get such a squeezing as that.
3: What sort of talk is that? You love him no matter what.
2: Oh, I understand. Good morning, dear.
3: Darling... Your breakfast is all ready to sit down to. I seem to have had some help from a surprising quarter.
2: Yes, I see. Good morning, Clara.
4: Morning, George. I've been stirring your coffee, so it ought to be cool for you, since you have to hurry.
2: Oh, thank you. Well, you all look reasonably cheerful this morning. The heartbreak isn't so bad as it was yesterday, eh, Elsie?
3: I want to be loved for myself, in spite of everything.
2: Right. And that leaves out Harold, fortunately.
3: Gracious, in spite of everything. Our girl certainly is in a mood today.
2: Oh, well, you know, broken heart. I think there's nothing like a spending spree to soothe a wounded heart. Here's $20, Elsie. See if a nice new hat won't help you forget Harold.
3: A brand new $20 bill? Oh, no. George, what's wrong with you? Why, you'd think that whole satchel of yours is full of money the way you throw it around.
1: Excuse me, the coffee was too hot.

0: Heavens, I know that. Go on with your dusting, dear. I'll see who it is. Let's get the housework done by noon.
1: How do you do?
0: Oh, hello. You're the gentleman I talked to yesterday about Mr. Fletcher.
1: That's right.
0: You're Mr. Stack, is that right?
1: Yes, ma'am. I'm with the Treasury Department. Here are my credentials.
0: Oh, Treasury man. Well, won't you come in?
1: Thank you.
0: Yeah.
1: Well, it's going to be another hot day.
0: Yes, it's...

0: Going to be another hot day.
1: Yes, it's starting off that way. Dear, I bet you want to see Mr. Radford. I completely forgot to tell him that you might be dropping in, and he's not here.
0: Oh? Did I miss him?
1: He's gone up to Boston today on business, but he'll be back this evening.
0: Boston?
1: Yes. Yes, he has to travel quite a lot. He's in the wholesale paper business.
0: Mm-hmm.
1: Oh, dear. I hope he hasn't made a mistake in his income tax return. Is that what it is you're checking up on? I'm afraid I can't be much help if that's it. George is the moneymaker around here.
0: Hmm? Oh, yes. No. No, it's not about income tax. Yeah, here's my card.
1: Oh, your name is George, too.
0: Mm-hmm.
1: Why, you're with the Bureau of Secret Service.
0: Yes, ma'am.
1: How exciting. Well, won't George be thrilled when he knows a Secret Service man has come to see him? You know, you don't look a bit as I'd imagine Secret Service men would look.
0: I've heard that before.
1: Is it something exciting, what you want to see my husband about?
0: No, it's just a routine matter. Well,
2: who was it, Mother?
1: A Secret Service man.
2: Oh, no.
1: See what excitement it is when a Secret Service man comes around.
0: Yes, ma'am.
1: Dear, this is Mr. Stack, my daughter, Elsie.
3: How do you do?
0: How do you do?
1: Oh, and this is my sister and her husband.
4: Oh, I'm glad to know you. My name's Baxley.
0: It's a pleasure. Mine's Stack.
1: He's a Secret Service man.
3: He's what?
4: Great God.
1: Look at them. You'd think they were guilty of something.
0: Well, I'm used to that. Well, I'd better be getting along. You say Mr. Radford will be back this evening?
1: Yes, 8 at the very latest. I'll tell him he'll be back.
0: Thank you.
2: Good morning.
4: Well, that settles it, Clara. We're getting out of here right now.
5: Indeed we are.
3: Oh, Mother!
1: Well, now, what is all this?
5: I'll tell you what it is. All these years you've been so la-di-da and so too good for your sister, so high and mighty.
1: Oh, Clara, really?
5: You were so superior because George was so well off. Well, my Bernie could be well off, too, that way.
1: What are you raving about?
3: Oh, Mother, it's awful. It's just awful.
1: Will somebody please tell me what this is all about?
4: I'll tell you what. That big shot husband of yours is a crook. A cheap crook, and the law is on to him.
1: You must all be out of your minds.
3: No, it's true, Mother. It's all true. He told us about it yesterday. He isn't in the paper business at all.
4: Oh, I wouldn't say that.
3: He's a counterfeiter. He's a counterfeiter, and he's in an organization.
1: He told you that?
4: Huh?
1: And you believed? Oh, that's priceless. George, a counterfeiter.
4: Well, I don't see what's with that name funny.
1: Isn't that just like Daddy, teasing that way? And he fooled the little
3: wife. He kind of fooled me, too.
1: Well, you didn't actually believe your father was a criminal, did you?
3: He told us about it, and he was so serious.
5: He told us you didn't know about it, that we were supposed to keep it a secret from you.
1: Well, of course, he knew he couldn't fool me with such nonsense.
4: Well, as for me, I...
1: Well, this is serious.
5: How do you mean?
1: Well, you believed him, Clara. You, Bernard. I think we can agree that you wouldn't want to stay here with us after this.
4: He ought to be ashamed of himself, giving us a scare like this.
1: You should be ashamed of yourselves, believing a story like that.
3: But how could Daddy make up a story like that?
1: Well, that's very simple, Elsie. You see this book on the table? It's called Shoving the Queer. It's about counterfeiting and counterfeiting gangs. So, you see...
4: Well, Clara, I guess we better go up and finish packing.

0: it may be for me, you know. Your father might be calling from Boston to
1: I made a long-distance call. Here, let me have it. Hello?
2: Fairfield 9970?
1: Yes.
2: On your call to Mr. Harold Russ in New York.
1: Yes?
2: We have located Mr. Russ. One moment, please.
3: Well, who is it, dear?
1: I'm calling Harold.
3: You're doing what?
1: To tell him about Daddy. It's going to be all right.
3: You're doing... Give me that phone.
1: Mother, they're putting Harold on it.
3: Do you mean to tell me that you would call him and beg him to come back after the way he left you yesterday?
1: But he thought that Daddy was...
3: How much could he love you if he'd throw you over like that? But even if it was true about Daddy.
1: But how would he know?
4: Hello?
3: It doesn't make any difference.
4: Hello?
3: You want a boy who'd love you no matter what.
1: Mother, he's on the phone.
3: Where's your pride? Where's your...

0: Hide, Elsie.
1: He'll hear you.
0: My hand is over the mouthpiece.
2: Hello.
1: But he's waiting.
0: Well, he can wait a little longer. Hello, Harold.
2: Hello.
0: Hold on a minute, Harold.
1: Oh, Mother.
0: Oh, all right, then. Talk to him. But don't tell him Father was just fooling.
1: But...
0: get him to come out here. Tell him you want to settle things, but don't tell him Daddy was fooling.
1: Oh, all right.
0: Here.
1: Hello, Harold. This is Elsie.
2: No. Hello.
1: I want you to come out here this evening. As soon as possible, in fact.
2: Well, I don't think I can make it,
1: Elsie. You will so make it. We have things to settle. Be here, do you understand? You be here.
2: Well, all right.
1: I'll meet the 6:32 at Stanford. Goodbye.
3: That's the way to tell him. That's my girl. My, how Daddy will laugh when he hears about all this.

0: I'll get the door. Clara, you bring your bag when you come down. Hurry up. This is probably our cab.
1: All right, Benny.
0: Oh, it's you.
2: May I come in?
0: Harold, my lad, you can come in or stay out. I do not give a hang.
2: I think I'll come in. Elsie's expecting me. Right now, not right now, but she's expecting me. Came out early and took a cab from Stamford.
0: That's very interesting, but I do not give one darned hoot.
2: See, you're leaving.
0: You darn tootin' we're leaving?
2: I don't see how you stayed overnight after what he told us.
0: Oh, you don't believe that story of his, do you?
2: Story?
0: That about him being a counterfeiter and criminal and all.
2: It's true, isn't it?
0: So he took you in, did he? I didn't think you was dry behind the ears.
2: You mean it isn't true?
0: Heck no. He just knew you was going to put the bite on him for a loan, and you spouted off about how honest you was.
3: Oh, I see. You know, you could still take him for a little dough. All you have to do
1: I
3: is...
1: I think I heard the door. Did anybody see who it was?
0: Hey, it's somebody for you, Elsie.
1: For me?
3: All you have to do
2: I know what to do.
0: All right, I'll see you later. Hey, ain't you able to close that suitcase, Clara?
1: Well, why don't you come and help me?
4: Who is it? Harold.
2: Elsie, honey. Oh, golly, if you hadn't called me, I'd have died. Really, I would.
4: No, don't you put your arms around me.
2: A baby, what's the matter? Honey, you don't know what a night I had. I had to tell you. I don't care what your father is or what he does. I love you.
4: Oh, Harold.
2: Oh, will you ever forgive me for the way I acted last night?
4: I could, I guess.
2: I acted without thinking. It was such a shock to me, I just didn't think, that's all. And then when I realized...
4: Oh, Harold... Harold, I knew you really loved me. I just knew it. I was... Hey, who let you in?
2: Your Uncle Bernie.
4: Did he say anything?
2: Say anything? About what?
4: Nothing. I just wondered.
2: Oh, honey, just think. I almost lost you. When's your father going to be home? I want to talk to him. About us.
4: You mean you talked to him in spite of everything?
2: Sure. He's the father of the girl I'm crazy about.
4: Oh. Are you really?
2: You bet I am.
0: Come on, Clara, our cab's pulling in the drive.
2: Elsie, what time's he going to be home? I want to talk to him as soon as I can.
4: He'll be in on the 7:22 from Boston.
2: Well, I'll talk to him then.
4: Oh, that'll be just... Oh, I just remembered there's a Secret Service man coming around to see Daddy this evening.
2: Well, if there's a Secret Service man coming around to see your father, perhaps I could see him for a few minutes afterwards when he says... Oh, what?
4: Secret Service man with the Treasury Department.
2: Coming to see your father?
4: Yeah. Well, why should that make any difference? You can talk to him afterward.
0: Well, we're off.
2: But he...
0: Sorry your old man and old lady aren't around to get our goodbye kisses.
5: Yes, terribly sorry. Yeah. Goodbye.
4: Goodbye, Aunt Clara. Bye, Uncle Bernie.
2: Hey, you two.
4: Harold, where are you going?
2: Hey, you mind if I show your cab? Wait for me. That was a dirty trick telling me that, Mr. Batchelor.

0: my girl. Oh, and I thought she'd be wearing a nice new hat to the station this evening. Where's your smile?
1: Hello, Daddy. The car's right over here.
0: Now, now, what's this? You're not still mooning over that used car salesman, are you?
1: Oh, Daddy, I know you didn't mean it to be, but that was a mean trick, telling that awful story.
0: Story?
1: I didn't know myself that you were just teasing. Not until Mother found out about it.
0: Oh, Mother found out about it, did she?
1: Uh-huh. And she really told off Aunt Clara and Uncle Bernie. They're gone. Left this afternoon. And so did Harold.
0: Well, there now. I don't think there's much lost in the lot.
2: Hey, Mr. Radford. Mr. Radford.
1: Oh, somebody's...
0: Oh, it's Joe Fletton. What are you doing here, Joe?
2: Oh, I was kind of waiting for you, Mr. Radford.
0: Well, fine. And you can ride out our way with us. Scoot in, baby. You drive.
2: Okay. It's kind of urgent, Mr. Radford.
0: Well, we can talk about it as we go home. Hop in.
2: It's about the chickens, Mr. Radford.
0: Trouble?
2: Looks like it.
0: Oh. And drive carefully, Elsie. We want to live, even if you don't care so much about life yourself right now.
1: The more I think of it, the surer I am I should be angry with you, Daddy.
2: In trouble, Mr. Radford?
0: I hope not.
1: You know what he did, Mr. Fletton? He told my aunt and uncle and my boyfriend... my former boyfriend that he was a crook.
2: He did?
1: And they believed him. At least my aunt and uncle did until Mother told them Daddy was just joking. Harold still does, I guess.
2: Now, what do you think of that? Your daddy a crook. Now, that's a rich one.
0: Now, Joe...
1: Everything would have been all right with Harold if I hadn't mentioned the Secret Service man.
2: The Secret who?
0: I believe she said Secret Service man. What about a Secret Service man, Elsie?
1: There's one coming to see you this evening. He came this morning. Mother told him he'd be back this evening. He was the man out front who asked about you, Mr. Fletton.
2: Oh, did he?
0: My flock has coccidiosis, Joe.
2: So is mine.
0: Well, we mustn't lose our heads about it.
1: Oh, looks like the Secret Service man is here already. I think that's his car in the drive.
0: Right. Meet you in the house, Elsie. I want to talk to Mr. Fletton a moment before I go in.
1: I'll tell him he'll be right in, Daddy. Night, Mr. Fletton.
2: Good night, Miss Elsie. Hey, George, you're not going in there, are you?
0: Well, I'll have to.
2: You're walking right into it. I knew it was bad. That's why I wanted to see you. But I didn't know it was as bad as this.
0: What did that Secret Service man say when he came to see you yesterday?
2: Didn't nobody come to see me yesterday. All I know is that they knocked off our outfits in Philly and in Memphis.
0: Well, they may not have a thing on us.
2: But maybe they have. I ain't going to hang around and take any chances. I ain't no coward, but I ain't no fool either. If you had any sense, you'd get away now while you can.
0: No, no, Joe, I'm going to have to risk it. After all, Dorothy and the girl don't know. I'll have to go in and try to bluff it through.

0: Hello, Dorothy. I'm home.
1: I'll be down in a minute. There's a gentleman to see you.
0: Yes, I see there is. How do you do? I'm George Radford.
2: My name is Stack. I'm with the Treasury Department.
0: Oh, the Treasury Department. Well, please, please, sit down. What can I do for the Treasury Department?
2: Here are my credentials.
0: Oh, I take your word for it. Well, Secret Service, eh? This is the first time I've had the pleasure of talking to anybody from the Secret Service.
2: Well, the work isn't as exciting as most people think. Mostly routine, long hours and routine. Not many quiet evenings at home.
0: I don't think I'd like the life then. I like quiet evenings at home. You wanted to see me about something in particular?
2: Yes, that's right. You're in the wholesale paper business, aren't you?
0: Oh, in a small way, yes. The big boys crowded me out, so I haven't been doing quite as much as I'd like. Is that...
2: I wonder if you'd mind taking a look at this $10 bill for me.
0: Yes? What about it?
2: It isn't a real $10 bill, Mr. Redfern. It's counterfeit.
0: Not really. Well, what do you know? You certainly could have fooled me with it.
2: Would you examine the paper? I imagine you're an expert in judging papers.
0: Well, thank you, but I don't... Oh, yes. Yes, I can see that the paper isn't quite right.
2: The reason I've come to you, sir, is that we've traced the paper from the manufacturer. It seems to be from a lot that your company purchased about 4 years ago.
0: Really?
2: We're making a routine check of the companies that got some of the lot.
0: Oh, I see. Well, can I... in some way?
2: Yes, I wonder if you could tell me how your stock of that paper was disposed of.
0: Well, now, I really couldn't say without looking at the records at the office. Is this very urgent? I mean, could it wait until tomorrow? I'd hate to make a trip into New York tonight.
2: No, tomorrow'd be all right. I'll drop in at your office. I have the address. About 11 be all right?
0: Yes, that'll be fine. Oh, here, I'll let you out.
2: Oh, no, never mind. I can let myself out. Good evening, Mr. Redfern. Thanks.
0: Good evening.

0: Hello?
1: Do you know who this is?
0: Yeah, I know.
1: Somebody was just here to see me. I believe the coccidiosis is about to wipe out my flock.
0: Yeah? What about mine?
1: Yours, too. I'm giving up the whole thing, and I suggest that you do the same. I'm going to follow the plan we made for just such an emergency.
0: Yeah? When?
1: Right now. As soon as I can... Oh.
2: Pardon me for coming back in this way without knocking. I think I dropped that counterfeit bill I showed you. I didn't want to make you come back the door.
1: Oh, that's all right. But I think I remember seeing you put that bill back in your pocket.
2: Oh?
1: The right coat pocket.
2: Well, yeah, so I did. Hope I didn't interrupt your phone conversation.
1: No, I was just talking chickens with the neighbor.
2: Talking to Mr. Fletton?
1: No, another neighbor.
2: You know, Mr. Redfern, maybe I should tell you a little more about this case I'm working on, if you'd be interested.
1: No, I would, very interested.
2: I've been working on the case for almost 3 years.
1: No, say, now that shows you really have patience, you government men.
2: This is a pretty clever gang. For a while, I just plugged along, couldn't seem to get started. Just went along putting one piece of evidence with another. But now we're beginning to break the gang. Not too fast, but we're started. And pretty soon it's going to come apart. All of it.
1: Good for you. Does a taxpayer good to hear of such efficiency?
2: Thanks. You see, Mr. Radfern, we know that this gang operates in Philadelphia and Memphis and Boston.
1: Boston? Really? Oh, I was just there today.
2: Mm-hmm. Yeah, I know. And you go to Philadelphia occasionally, and Memphis and Baltimore and Cleveland.
1: Yes, yes. I do quite a lot of traveling.
2: We don't have quite the key men to make a complete roundup at the present time, but if we could find one man, a man who could help us get this business washed up in a hurry.
1: Uh-huh.
2: I say if a man came along who could help us wipe the gang up in a hurry, he'd save the taxpayers quite a lot of money.
1: Yes, I can imagine.
2: He'd probably get off pretty easy himself, no matter how deep he's in with the gang.
1: Well, of course, I can't answer for any of the gang, but that sounds pretty fair to me. But I don't quite understand. If you have something on this man, why don't you arrest him, and then he might tell you what you want to know.
2: We haven't quite enough evidence to arrest him. Not quite enough. But we will have soon.
1: Well, this is very interesting, Mr. Stack, but I don't know what you want me to do about it.
2: I'll just leave this card with you. If at any time, day or night, this man wants to help us and let us help him, have him call this number.
1: No, I'll keep the card in case I ever find anyone who needs it.
2: Well, good evening, Mr. Radfern.
1: Good evening, Mr. Stack. Elsie, Dorothy, where are you?
3: Heavens, what's the matter with you, George Radfern?
4: He's been acting strange ever since I met him at the station.
1: Oh, my two darling girls, I have the biggest surprise for you that you ever had.
3: A nice surprise, George? What is this?
1: The nicest surprise you can imagine. We're going on a vacation trip.
3: Oh, Daddy, when?
1: Now, immediately, this minute. You have to start packing right away.
3: George, don't be so silly. We can't get ready.
1: Of course you can. What have you got to get ready? Throw a few clothes in a suitcase.
3: But I'd want new things. Why, I don't even know where we're going.
1: To the romantic parts of the world. You can buy pretty things as we go. Whatever you need, whenever you need them.
3: Daddy, you don't mean it.
1: I do mean it. We're driving to Baltimore to get our boat. We can make it if we're on our way in 20 minutes. Now, do we stand here talking or do you get going?
3: Come on, Mother, before he changes his mind.
1: I'll just throw a few things in a bag. It won't be long. And I don't want you two to waste any time either.
3: No. Can't understand what's gotten into your father.
4: But he's wonderful, isn't he?
3: My, someone at the door. Right now, while we're so busy.
5: I think someone's at the door, dear.
3: Yes, I hear it. I'll see who it is.
4: I don't know what to take. Where are we going, Daddy? North or south?
3: Oh, dear.
5: By train?
3: Where could that be now? Why, Officer Morris.
6: How do you do, Mrs. Radfern?
3: Well, Mr. Radfern's awfully busy at the moment, if you want to
6: see. I just come to see about the ball team.
3: The ball team?
6: Stamford Police Force is getting up a kids' baseball team, Mrs. Radfern, to play Greenwich and Darien and the other towns around here.
3: That's awfully nice.
6: Yes, we think it'll do a lot of good. Keep the kids out of trouble and all that. We're taking up a collection, you know, to buy uniforms and kind of defray costs.
3: Well, we'd certainly like to contribute. dear, my purse is upstairs, and we're in sort of a hurry.
6: I could come back some other time.
3: Oh, no, no, no, you won't have to do that. Here's Mr. Radford's coat on the chair. I'll take it out of his wallet. And pay it back, of course.
6: Oh, yes, ma'am. That's what my wife always says.
3: Let's see. How much are people giving?
6: Oh, $5, $10.
3: Well, we should be able to do as much. Here you are. A nice new $10 bill.
6: Thank you, ma'am. We appreciate it. I know you're in a hurry, so I'll send you the receipt later.
3: Fine, fine. Thank you. We are in a hurry. Good night, officer.
6: Good night, ma'am.
7: Who is that, dear?
3: Officer Morris of the Stamford Police.
7: Oh, really? Well, Elsie, are you about ready?
8: I'm coming.
7: What did he want, Officer Morris?
3: Oh, just a contribution for a boys' baseball team they're getting up. I gave him $10.
7: Oh, is that all he wanted? That's fine.
3: I had to give him the money out of your wallet, dear. My purse is upstairs, and we're in
7: you
3: such a...
7: You did what?
3: I said I had...
7: You out of my wallet?
3: What, did I do something wrong?
7: No, I guess not. But we have to hurry. We have to get going.
3: My darling, you do need a vacation. Look at your hand tremble.
7: It's going to be all right, my dear. Off to the seven seas, off to rest and relaxation. Elsie, hurry! Romance and adventure don't always wait.
6: It isn't, is it, Mr. Stack?
2: Counterfeit? Mm-hmm. And it's hard to tell him, but this is one of the queer ones, all right. I didn't think he'd give any of these to you.
6: He didn't. It was Mrs. Radford. I can hardly believe it. He's such a quiet, easygoing fella. Kind of dull, almost. Nice, though, real nice.
2: Well, that's how it goes. Keep your eye on the car. He may sneak around from the back and come down the road to it.
6: I'm watching. I'll see him. Oh, look, they're coming out the front door.
2: I see. I don't think he'll give us any trouble, but be careful. You never can tell.
9: Well, say goodbye to the Burnham Grove. Our Laburnum Grove. We won't see it for a while. But we'll be seeing a lot of other things that we'll like.
8: Oh, Daddy, I kind of hate to leave it.
9: We're off to the ports of adventure and romance.
8: George.
9: Oh, dear, now. No crying, Dorothy. Come on, we don't have time to waste on that. We've places to go and things to see.
6: Here they come, sir.
2: I'm ready for them. They won't get away.

0: From Studio One at CBS, you have just heard Fletcher Markle's production of Laburnum Grove by J.B. Priestley. 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Tonight's script was prepared especially for this series by Charles Gussman, and the original musical score was composed and conducted by Alexander Semler. Now again, Mr. Markle.
1: May a producer introduce the members of our cast tonight. In the Radfern family...
2: George.
1: ...was played by Everett Sloan.
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1: ...was Ann Burr.
4: Dorothy.
1: ...was Miriam Wolfe. The Baxleys...
5: Uncle Bernie.
6: ...and Clara.
1: ...were played by Lou Merrill and Grace Coppin.
7: Harold.
1: ...was Leon Janney.
8: Mr. Stack.
1: ...was Lamont Johnson. Louis Quinn was Joe Fletton. Hedley Rennie was Officer Morris. Inga Yolis was the telephone operator. And Brad Barker impersonated several of George Radfern's chickens. Next week from Studio One at CBS... Our story is a melodrama, a most harrowing and suspenseful portrait of Paris during the French Revolution, where every man walked in fear of tomorrow and the long shadow of the guillotine reached across every face. It's called The Hunted, written for Studio One by Margaret LaWorth and based on a play by Booth Tarkington. Please be with us. And now, until next week, until The Hunted, this is Fletcher Markle with a good night and thank you from all of us in Studio One.
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5: Come on in.
6: I come for the sheets to wash.
5: I've got them all ready for you in the bedroom.
6: Good. I'll get them.
5: I'll get them. You do enough running. You sit down here a minute and rest.
6: Oh, no. All day long I have been sitting. Fritz had an old sweater, and I had to make new sleeves for it.
5: You can do everything, can't you? Just like Mama.
6: Your Mama and I, we had a long time to learn.
5: No. It's more than that. I know, because I'm just mastering buttons. And as for darning, never.
6: I don't like darning either.
5: You don't?
6: Mm-mm. Did your husband like the salmon mousse?
5: Oh, I knew I had something to tell you, Bertha. He loved it.
6: Ah, good.
5: And so did Mama.
6: And so did Fritz.
5: Did he know it was salmon?
6: When he finished, then I told him. And he didn't like it then. But already he had enjoyed it all.
5: Mom and David knew right off, and they liked it anyway. You know, that's really a compliment to you, Bertha. I'm glad there's some left, too. I'll have it for lunch tomorrow myself.
6: Put it in some tomatoes with mayonnaise over. It will be like a new dish.
5: I'll do just that. I'd use it tonight, but Mr. Naughton and I are going out to dinner. Besides, he's not mad about leftovers.
6: I noticed you're all dressed up nicely. You look so pretty. Is it a birthday? No?
5: No occasion. Mr. Naughton just wanted to take me out to dinner, that's all.
6: Doing things like that makes you both stay young.
7: Hey! I told you never to leave this door open. Want to wake up murdered someday?
5: Oh, David, are you home?
7: Wait a minute. I'll ask myself. What about the door?
5: It's all right. I'm not alone.
7: Oh, hello, Bertha.
6: Good evening, Mr. Naughton. I go now and get the laundry.
5: It's all right, Bertha. No hello for me?
7: Not one.
5: A kiss is better than a hello any day. You're home late.
7: I'm home early.
5: Seems late to me.
7: Should.
5: As a matter of fact, it seemed late to me all day today. How about you?
7: Since we've been married, time seems to slow up around 4:00.
5: Be awful if it were lopsided, wouldn't it?
7: If what were?
5: Us. I mean, if the day seemed long to me and short to you.
7: Well, we could always buy a couple of watches.
6: Good night, Mr. Naughton.
7: Good night. You're the chef of all chefs, Bertha.
6: Oh, Mr. Naughton.
7: Stop blushing, Bertha. You know it's true.
6: Wait till you taste the goulash I made. I go now. I bring the sheets back soon.
5: No hurry. We've got lots more. We haven't really, but I can borrow some of Mama's.
7: Say, listen, you're going to have to get over that habit.
5: What do you mean?
7: Well, we can't be poaching on your mother's household indefinitely. We've got our own now.
5: Oh, she doesn't mind. She'd be insulted if we didn't.
7: I don't think she'd be so insulted.
5: You don't?
7: Darling, you know how I feel about your mother.
5: I only know you're wonderful to her, David. I could love you for that alone.
7: That's no good reason.
5: Well, I didn't say it was the only reason.
7: You'd better not. See her today? Is she all right?
5: She says she's fine. I called and asked her to come over, but she says she's glad to be rid of us.
7: Good for Mama. I'll call her before we go out to dinner.
5: Oh, would you, David?
7: Mm-hmm. What are you doing?
5: Sitting down on the sofa.
7: Why?
5: So you can sit down beside me.
7: I thought we were going out for dinner.
5: Oh, we can eat a little later tonight, hmm?
7: I'll be starved later.
5: That's good. I'm all ready to go, so I won't hold you up. Say, David, guess what I did today?
7: Let's see. You washed your hair.
5: How could you tell? Does it look awful?
7: Not bad. It smells pretty.
5: You know, men are lucky. All they ever need is a haircut every 6 months.
7: I'd look lovely with a haircut every 6 months. Say, you know, I'm sorry I sat down.
5: Why?
7: Now I don't want to get up.
5: That's good.

0: Well, I feel like a new man after my shave. Come on, let's go.
1: Wait a minute.
0: I thought you said you were all ready half an hour ago.
1: I was, but I'm not anymore.
0: What happened to unready you?
1: My hat won't stay on my head because of my hair.
0: Don't wear a hat.
1: I have to.
0: Why?
1: Because of my hair. It's all over the place. You called Mama?
0: I did that, too.
1: Well?
0: There was no answer.
1: That's funny. What do you suppose?
0: I suppose nothing.
1: Can't you even suppose a little where she's gone?
0: Nope. She's a big girl now. She can go where she wants.
1: That's true. Well, I'm ready. We're on our way.
0: At last. Let's go.
1: David, you hear that?
0: Somebody's trying to get in.
1: I wonder who it is.
0: Stand back, darling.
1: I will not. I don't want you to get shot.
0: Will you get out of my way now?
1: What are you going to do?
0: So you're the burglar, Mother.
1: Mama, what do you know?
2: You look so surprised.
1: I am. We thought you were out.
0: Trying a little housebreaking, eh, Mother?
2: Claudia gave me this key just yesterday.
1: I did?
2: In case you were in the bathtub and I came over.
1: Oh, yes, so I did. Come on in, Mama.
0: Claudia, who else have you been giving keys to?
1: Oh, I give them to just anybody.
2: Well, I thought you'd be out for dinner. Claudia, didn't you say you were going...
1: I suppose that's why you came over.
2: Exactly.
0: Sorry to disappoint you, but we're a little off schedule.
1: Hey, come on and eat with us.
2: Thank you, no. I'll wait here for you. Now run along.
1: Not without you.
2: Then I'll turn around and go home again.
1: Oh, that's silly. What'll you do home? Have you had dinner?
2: David, tell her I did not come to eat.
1: You don't look as if you'd have dinner, have you?
2: None of your business.
1: See, David, she didn't.
0: By what secret code did you figure that out, Claudia?
1: When you've known Mama as long as I have, you'll know not to believe a word she says.
2: Pay no attention, David. She doesn't know what she's talking about.
0: And the funny part about it, Mother, is that she makes the most sense when she doesn't know what she's talking about.
1: Mama, you stay here. We're about to have a family conference.
2: Imbeciles, the two of you.
0: Darling, what have you got in the icebox?
1: Practically nothing. Why?
0: Well, let's eat that. Maybe Mother will stay around and have dinner with us.
1: Darling, yes. She wouldn't go out with us, I know that much.
0: She'd think she'd be in the way.
1: David, listen to me. Don't you ever, ever let me catch you being so nice to anybody else's mother. You go ask her, darling. She must have been lonesome if she came over.
0: That's what I think. Mrs. Brown?
3: Yes?
0: How about joining us in potluck for dinner?
2: I wouldn't hear of it. Will you two go on out and eat?
1: It's the door.
2: I'll go.
0: Who now?
1: No, let me.
3: I'm already there.
1: You think this was your house? David, who do you think?
3: Oh, fine. Good evening.
4: Oh, lady, did I make you on time?
3: You did, but the rest of the schedule's off.
4: What's that?
1: It's him again, David, the moving man.
0: Fine, ask him to dinner.
1: Did you call him?
0: No. Did you?
1: Of course not.
3: You can bring those things right in.
1: Our wedding presents. I'll bet, David, I'll bet she did
4: Come
1: that.
4: Come on, lady. These barrels ain't butterflies.
1: And we're supposed to be out while she unpacked them all.
0: She is the limit, that woman.
4: Hiya, mister. Got your barrels.
1: Mama, you're terrible.
2: I decided to let you sleep with them for a while.
4: Right here in the hall.
0: Here, I'll give you a hand.
1: Mama, you're an angel, you dope.
2: I wish you'd have been out of the way you were supposed to be. I'd have had everything arranged for you.
1: I'm glad we're not. I want to arrange them myself.
0: Sorry, girls. You'll have to move over. Now, come on, let's take it sideways.
4: Gotcha.
0: Easy. There we are.
1: Put her right in the middle of the room, David, huh?
0: I let her down.
4: Yeah, let her down easy there.
0: Okay. Well, that's one.
2: Two more to go.
0: Wait till I take off my coat.
4: Okay, try rolling the other one in.
1: Hey, Mama, let's open this one up and start taking things out, shall we?
2: What about your dinner?
1: Oh, it can wait. Come on.
0: All right. Come on.
4: Yeah. Okay.
0: The second one.
4: There you are. Look, let's try rolling them, huh, mister?
0: Right.
2: Make an awful mess, Claudia.
1: Oh, who cares? Home isn't home without one's wedding presents around.
0: Watch out. Here's another one.
1: Get out of the way, Mama.
2: You get out of the way yourself.
4: Here's another one. Look out, ladies. Watch your toes.
2: Up to your toes.
4: Yeah, that's that.
2: We'll have to move the sofa out of here, Claudia.
1: Oh, no. They won't take half as much room when they're unpacked.
2: Oh, of course not. They'll shrink when they're out of the barrel.
1: Hey, look at this bonbon dish. Beautiful, isn't it?
2: You didn't like it so much at my house.
1: Well, it looks different here somehow.
0: Well, that's the last of them.
4: You sure got a lot of wedding presents, lady. Well, if that's all, I'll be running home to the missus.
1: It's awfully late. I hope she won't be worried.
4: We've been married 10 years almost.
1: Won't you worry after 10 years?
4: Nah.
1: Oh, well, you've been awfully nice. If we ever move again, we'll call you to help us.
4: I'll be looking forward to that, lady. Oh, I left that extra box in the hall.
1: What extra box?
4: The one I put those two silver pots in.
1: Aunt Louisa's soup tureens.
0: I was hoping you'd lost them on the way.
4: We don't lose nothing, mister. Well, night.
0: Good night.
1: Good night. Oh, Mama, here are the candlesticks. Look.
2: The first of a long line of candlesticks.
0: Claudia, let's have dinner while we do this. I'm hungry.
1: Say, that gives me an idea. We'll use our wedding presents tonight.
2: You go out. I'll unpack them.
1: Nothing doing.
2: I'll do it faster alone.
0: Conceited, too.
2: Well, oh, here, what is this? Oh, the fish knives that look like little fish.
1: Say, we can use them tonight, too, Mama.
0: One silver plate coming up.
1: David, what can we put on that?
0: Peanuts.
1: I'd forgotten that plate. It's not bad at all. Peanuts for it.
2: Peanuts on what?
1: Just unpack, don't ask questions.
2: Oh, I wish I'd never begun this. Wait a minute.
1: What have you got, Mama?
2: Silver cigarette box.
1: Oh, good. We'll put cigarettes in it. Here, hand me three bonbon dishes, Mama.
2: Oh, wait a minute, Natalie. Find them.
1: I'll be
2: here
1: back
2: they
1: in
2: are.
1: A second.
2: There won't be room in here to turn around.
0: I'll put some of this stuff on the dining room table.
2: David.
0: Yes, Mother?
2: Really, I didn't mean to walk in and upset everything. I was going to...
0: I know, Mother. We're glad you're here. I have an idea Claudia was pretty lonesome all day.
2: She's got to get used to filling her own life.
0: She will. Just a little time.
1: Here are the napkins and glasses, one for each of us.
0: What are you cooking up, Claudia?
1: You'll see.
2: I'm not sure I want to see.
1: Keep unpacking, you two. I'll be right back.
2: You heard her, David. Unpack.
0: I am working like a beaver. We're almost ready for another barrel. I didn't know we had so much stuff.
2: No.
1: Mama. Now, Mama, you find a chair to sit on.
2: They're occupied. There's a vase in each one.
1: Then pick up a piece of floor.
0: And make yourself comfortable.
2: What for?
1: Very simple. A christening.
0: Claudia, what is this?
1: What do you think it is?
0: The salmon mousse, of course, dressed up in a tomato.
1: Served very elegantly.
2: Claudia, you're mad. We can't eat salmon mousse off a bonbon dish.
1: Why not?
0: That's right, Mother. Why not?
1: And we could christen the little fish knives, too.
0: Excellent, excellent.
1: You know, I thought since it was a cold leftover supper, we might just as well picnic in here.
0: That's very sensible, Claudia.
1: Well, aren't you going to eat, Mama?
2: I might as well.
1: David, if we lean against each other's backs, we'll be much more comfortable.
0: You know, I believe that's a good idea.
1: This is much nicer than eating out. This is wonderful.
0: I'm beginning to like this stuff.
1: Mama, you, all our own things around.
0: And our old friend, the salmon.
1: David.
2: Well, I don't like to interrupt this, but if you two would move over, there'd be room on the floor for me.

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2: Good afternoon, ladies and gentlemen. This is Conrad Nagel welcoming you to the 15th of the new series of Silver Theater Dramatic Productions. Next week, you'll hear Myrna Loy. And in future weeks, James Stewart, Jane Bryan, Andrea Leeds, Lee Tracy, and others. Today, we're proud to present Mr. Leslie Howard with Rita Johnson in A Study in Triangles, an original dramatic fantasy by True Boardman. This is one of those stories you can believe or not, just as you wish. Maybe it never happened. But on the other hand, neither you nor I can ever be completely sure. And now the lights are being dimmed and the silver curtain is rising on the first act of Study in Triangles. It seems there was a certain author who was married to a most charming and understanding girl who was also an author. We first meet Steve and Marge Turner, that's the said author and his said wife, as they're entertaining friends at dinner one evening in, well, June is as good a month as any.
3: We're so glad you could come to dinner.
4: I'm not. I wanted to work.
3: Steve.
4: Well, why should I lie about it? What are friends for if you can't tell them the truth?
5: What are you working on now that's so all engrossing, Steve?
4: Oh, if I told you, you'd laugh. You'd probably say I was crazy. You can wait and read this one when it's finished.
3: I wouldn't laugh, Steve.
4: No, you wouldn't, Marge. But that's because you're a kindred soul or something. Being writers, you and I live in a different world from Ray and Ella. Things that seem real to us only seem fantastic to them.
6: Barn a couple of humbugs. For instance.
4: For instance. Suppose I told you that I was writing a novel about my ideal woman.
3: You mean Marge?
4: Marge? Good Lord, no, Ella. I said my ideal woman. A wife is only an ideal till you're married her.
5: Oh, Steve, that sounds just like Oscar Wilde.
3: Oh, go on about your dream woman, Steve. Who's she like?
4: She's like no one. She's different from anyone who ever existed. She has every element a man could ask in a woman, and in the exact proportions. Beauty, intelligence, mystery, whimsy, everything. She's the most genuine person I've ever put into a book. The most believable, and yet the most perfect.
5: Well, I think you'd be jealous of her, Marge.
3: How do you know I'm not? But, of course, it isn't the first of Steve's heroines that I've had to compete with.
4: Well, none of the others ever came up to Sybil.
6: So her name is Sybil. What is she, a misunderstood shop girl?
4: She is not. She's a girl of noble birth back in medieval days. Her lover is a knight.
6: What's your name?
4: My name?
6: Oh, don't make me laugh. You're always the hero in your own novels.
4: The knight in this case is Sir Robert. But there's a reason why he can't marry the Lady Sybil.
5: I know. He's made a vow to go on a quest.
4: Nope, he's married.
3: And who am I, Steve?
4: Lady Elaine. I should say that the knight's wife is the Lady Elaine. She has been a good wife to him, too, and faithful. But,
3: how sweet of you.
5: Well, tell us more about this Lady Sybil, Steve.
6: Sure, unveil the Lady of Mystery.
4: I will not, and I'll tell you why. Because to you, she's a gag, something to joke about. Just another of the mad-brained children of the mad Steve Turner. That's what you think, isn't it?
5: No.
4: Well, you needn't lie, I know. Well, she's not a joke to me. She's real. The only real character I ever wrote. She's... Oh, don't let's talk about it anymore.
3: Steve.
6: Well, look here, old man. I had no idea you were so in earnest about the whole
3: thing.
6: Well,
3: we'd better think about starting.
4: Starting where?
3: For the theater, Steve. Have you forgotten? We were all going to...
4: The theater? Now, you don't expect me to go to the theater tonight.
6: How would Lady Sybil get along without him?
4: Now, look here, all of you. I'm in dead earnest about being wrapped up in this story. And nothing else is quite so important. And I will not waste my time going to see some play. Good night.
3: Steve.
5: Well, I must say...
3: I'm sorry.
5: Lady Sybil must be calling very insistently.
6: Yes, he's certainly serious about this ideal woman business, isn't he?
3: I don't know, Ray. I don't know how serious he is. I wish I did.
5: Poor Mom.
3: Poor nothing. I wouldn't trade him for any man on earth. Now, come on. Let's be started.

0: Now, let's see. Now, as Lady Sybil stood before him, gowned in rich flowing silks, there could be no doubt. She was incarnate, the woman of whom Sir Robert had dreamed. She stood silent for a long time, and when at last she spoke, it was to complete the charm. Slowly, she said... Slowly, she said... What did she say? Oh, Sybil, Sybil, what did you say?
1: I am here, my lord. Fate, which truly guideth our lives, has brought me hence.
0: Yes, that's it, that's what... I beg your pardon. I didn't hear you come in.
1: Not hear me. Thou dost jest, Sir Robert.
0: Jest? Now, wait a moment. Who are you, anyway? If you're looking for a fancy dress ball or something, I assure you this is the wrong address.
1: If thou wouldst fain make laughter, Sir Robert, thou hast chosen a poor time. Thou knowest well I am the Lady Sybil, come many leagues through cold and storm for love of thee.
0: The Lady Sybil? You don't mean it?
1: Who else? Okay.
0: Good Lord, I'm dreaming. I've fallen asleep over my typewriter. That must be it. Steve, wake up, wake up! Ouch.
1: What is this strange ritual, beloved? Why smitest thou the table thus? Is it some charm?
0: You mean I'm really awake?
1: Faith, thou dost speak in riddles, Sir Robert.
0: Then isn't there anything strange about me?
1: In truth, thy dress is different. Where is thy vest of chain mail?
0: I should have that on, should I?
1: And that machine before thee, is it some instrument of torture? Robert, thou hast not sold thyself to...
0: To the devil? No, only to a publisher. It's the same thing. You don't find that funny, do you?
1: And truly, thy very speech has changed.
0: Oh, yes, I... Yes, in faith, it must seem passing strange. Yea, verily.
1: Ah, that is more the man I long have loved.
0: Tell me, fair damsel, thou knowest full well that I am in sooth already possessed of a wife.
1: The Lady Elaine? Of course. But thou shalt give her up.
0: Oh.
1: Oh, Robert, think not that I come willingly betwixt thee two. But only once in each 300 years do a man and woman meet who are to each other the perfect ideal. In such a case, how can anyone stand betwixt us?
0: I don't suppose they can. Oh, by heavens, you are lovely. And to think that I made you. I mean, that is you're my creation.
1: What sayest thou?
0: Well, I was just thinking aloud of the miracle of you. You are a miracle, you know. Never in all of history, let alone 300 years, has there been anything like you, like thee.
1: Oh, Robert, then thou hast made thy decision betwixt thy wife and me.
0: Oh, I must make a decision, must I?
1: Forsooth. At once.
0: Yes. Well, look here, now, there's just one thing. If I decide against the Lady Elaine, what about her?
1: She will have to go. It is fate.
0: Oh, it's fate, is it? Oh, yes. Well, now, Sybil, please, this is a momentous decision. May I have until tomorrow to decide?
1: Tomorrow? Alack, it is 1,000 years.
0: Well, of course, nothing would surprise me.
1: But tomorrow it shall be. Meanwhile, beloved.
0: Oh, my God.
2: Still working, darling? I was worried about you.
0: Oh, Elaine. I mean, Marge. This is the... Sybil. She's gone.
3: Darling, what's wrong with you?
0: Marge, look. Thou dost not... You don't see anyone else in this room besides me.
3: Someone else? I know.
0: What's a test for sanity? Ask me something, anything.
3: What are the primary colors?
0: Red, yellow, blue.
3: Right.
0: Then I'm sane. Do you know what it means?
3: What?
0: It means that she really was here. I've done it. It's wonderful.
3: Who was here and what have you done?
0: Sybil, I've written her into reality. She was here just before you came in.
3: Yeah. Well, you said that she was the most real character you'd ever written, but this is a little more than even I had expected. Tell me about her, Steve.
0: Oh, Marge, she's perfect. She's a vision of loveliness. She's unbelievable. By heaven, she is that, at least.
3: Well, her appearance rather complicates matters, doesn't it? After all, she wouldn't be here if you hadn't wanted her very badly.
0: What's that to do with one of my characters coming to life? I've created hundreds of people on paper.
3: Yes, but you said yourself Lady Sybil was your masterpiece, the one real person you ever wrote, and apparently she's a bit too real.
0: Oh, no, but I mean...
3: You know, Steve, Perhaps I can account for Lady Sybil's appearance. Anyway, it's a theory.
0: What's that?
3: Well, I don't know if you've ever thought of it this way, but we writers are inevitably gods to the characters in our stories or plays. We bring them into being, control their destinies while they live, and whenever we feel so inclined to do so, kill them off. They're completely at our mercy.
0: Yes, we authors are gods to the characters we create. Marge, you know, there's wonderful philosophy behind that. But it doesn't account for Lady Sybil. Her destiny seems to have gotten out of control.
3: Exactly. Remember the legend of Pygmalion?
0: What, Pygmalion?
3: You know, the sculptor who carved the figure of a nymph so perfectly that he fell in love with her and then she came to life.
0: Oh, yes, but legends never come true.
3: Well, it seems that this one has. The real question now, Steve, is what are we going to do about it?
0: I don't know. If she'd only come back so we could talk it over. Sybil? Sybil?
3: She's gone, all right. Steve, forgive my curiosity, but did you touch her? That is, do you have any idea whether or not she was solid? I mean, flesh and blood.
0: Oh, yes. No. Well, come to think of it, I don't know.
3: It seems odd that she should have disappeared into thin air that way. Did she give you any inkling as to when she'd come back?
0: Well, she said something about tomorrow morning.
3: Oh. That doesn't leave you much time, does it?
0: Time?
3: To decide. Of course, she told you that you'd have to decide between us.
0: Yes, she said.
3: Mind my asking how you felt toward her?
0: You mean, am I in love with her?
3: I suppose that's what I mean.
0: Oh, good Lord, I hadn't thought about it. I suppose I should be in love.
3: Oh, I think you owe it to her.
0: Yes, I do.
3: Well, I don't like to seem insistent, but what are we going to do about all this?
0: If only the three of us could talk it over. Marge, we can, there's a way we can.
3: How?
0: Now, look here. If I've written of Sybil in my book in such a way that she came to life for me, why won't she for you? That's the answer, Marge. I'll go and get some sleep. Meanwhile, you read the manuscript and try to conjure up my Lady Sybil for yourself. If she should come back, you can wait.
3: All right, Steve. Oh, wait. Before you do go in there,
0: What are you looking in there for? Oh, you mean you think Sybil...
3: I must confess I wouldn't have been at all surprised, would you?
0: No, I know. But she isn't there, is she?
3: No, not that I could see. Now, I'll go ahead, Steve. Wait. Kiss me.
0: Oh, Marge, my darling.
3: Thank you, Stephen. And now, if Lady Sybil does beat me out, at least I'll have that to remember. Good night.
0: Oh, Marge, now come here, Marge. Really?
3: Good night, Steve.
0: Good night.
3: Sybil, Sybil. Well, let's see now. Triumph of Sybil by Stephen Turner. Well, that's an ominous title. Oh, well. The lengthening shadows of sundown cast an air of enchantment over the purple trees.

0: But now, as Lady Sybil stood before him, gowned in rich flowing silk, there could be no doubt. She was incarnate, the woman of whom he had dreamed. She stood silent for a long time, and when at last she spoke, it was to complete the charm. Slowly she said,
1: "Well, what did you say?
2: Thou wert expecting me, Lady Elaine."
0: "What? Oh, then it did work. You're Sybil.
2: In truth, I am the Lady Sybil."
0: "Of course, forgive me. And you're all he said you were."
2: "Then Sir Robert has spoken of me?"
0: "Sir Robert?
2: Oh, yes,
1: I must confess I know all about you. Well, that is, nearly all.
2: Robert has told thee that I am his ideal of womanhood."
1: "He intimated something of the sort, yes."
2: "Then, of course, thou wilt stand aside."
1: "That depends, Lady Sybil, that depends. Just a moment."
2: "Whither goest thou?"
1: "Whither goest I? Why, to complete this rather surprising triangle. This, it would seem, is a matter for all three of us to settle."

0: Before our silver curtain rises on Act Two of A Study in Triangles, starring Leslie Howard with Rita Johnson, we'd like to ask for 1 minute of your time, in return for which we can help you sidestep an embarrassing predicament.
1: All right, John Conti. 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
1: Once again, the lights are being dimmed and the silver curtain is rising on the concluding act of Study in Triangles, starring Leslie Howard as Steve Turner, with Rita Johnson as Marge Turner. Lady Sybil, Steve's ideal woman out of the dim yesterdays, and the heroine of his new unfinished novel has reappeared, this time to Steve's wife, Marge. And at the moment, Marge is waking Steve from a surprisingly sound sleep.
2: Steve, darling.
3: Oh.
2: Steve, wake up. It's Sybil. She's here.
3: Tell him I don't want any.
4: Who? What did you say?
2: The Lady Sybil, your ideal woman. Remember, she came to life for me,
4: oh,
2: too.
4: Oh, good heavens, no. Hand me my robe.
2: Here.
4: She's really here, is she? What did she say to me?
2: Just what she said to you, that you come to claim you.
4: Oh, she has, eh? Well, wait a minute. What am I going to say to her?
2: That's what I'm wondering, too, darling. Are you ready?
4: No, yes, but look,
2: you
4: look,
2: may as well get it over. Come on. Oh, you're still here, I see, Lady Sybil.
5: I am, in truth, Lady Elaine.
2: Elaine? Oh, that's my name, isn't it?
5: Yes.
2: It's a nice name, Elaine. Oh, I brought Steve, Sir Robert.
3: Yes. Hello, Sybil.
5: I am returned, beloved.
3: Yes, so I see. You have, thou hast met my wife?
2: Lady Sybil and I have been talking.
3: Oh, you have. Well?
2: Well? Lady Sybil,
3: you know, what were you saying, Sybil?
5: Surely, Sir Robert. There is no need to delay this interview.
2: She's quite right, my dear. It's up to you to make it as brief as possible. You know you're really the sort of chairman.
3: Yes, I suppose I am, yes. But you'll admit that this conference of ours is somewhat without precedent.
2: Well, suppose I help you out a bit. Lady Sybil, you expect me to leave, Steve, Sir Robert. In other words, to abdicate in your favor.
5: Understand, my dear Lady Elaine. It is not of my choosing. Fate.
2: I know, fate, the inveterate trickster. Well, in fairness to you, I think I ought to warn you about what you're really getting into.
5: Do you know much about Sir Robert? Know him? He is my ideal.
2: I know, your ideal man, and vice versa. I'm aware of that. But I wonder if you know some of the idiosyncrasies of his perfection.
3: Oh, Ma.
2: How he's always unbearable before 11 in the morning.
3: Oh, no.
2: How he's certain to insult every guest that ever comes into the house.
3: Oh, please.
2: How he can forget you so...
3: utterly
2: that you'd like to strangle him. I was altogether the most impossible, thoughtless, inconsiderate, and thoroughly adorable man that ever lived.
3: Oh, Marge, that's nice of you.
5: Think not that her anger swayeth my affection, Sir Robert. I think of thee only as perfect.
2: You see, Steve, that's what you get for your autobiographical prevarication. After this, if you must write about yourself, you'd better paint yourself in your true colors.
5: Why speakest thou thus in riddles? Let us have done with bandying of words. What have you gone, Sir Robert?
3: Yes, but I...
2: She's right, my dear. You must be done with bandying. You must bid me begone.
3: You want me to? Don't you care? About leaving, I mean?
2: Of course, I'm not happy about it, but at least there's some satisfaction in stepping aside for a Lady Sybil.
5: Thou art in sooth a valiant woman, Lady Elaine.
3: Ah, but now look here.
2: There's nothing left to be said, Steve. Your duty is plain.
5: Faithful nightmare swerves from path of duty.
2: You hear that? Faithful nightmare swerves from path of duty, and you can't go back on chivalry, not you. So I guess it's all over, Steve. Sir Robert, I won't pretend I'm not sorry. Lady Sybil, do you suppose that you could go back where you came from for an hour or two? Just give me till daylight to leave. It's so undignified to move out in the small hours of the morning.
5: When Robert and I shall have eternity together, I can spare him to thee until the morn. I shall go.
2: Thank you. May I see you to the front door?
5: There is no need.
2: No, I didn't think there was.
5: Until the morn, Robert, beloved. Farewell.
3: Goodbye. Goodbye, Sybil.
2: You see, Steve, I told you that if there was some way to three

0: could talk it over, it would be settled, and, well, I guess I'll go and start packing.
1: Packing? You're not really going.
0: Well, you wouldn't have me stay with Sibyl in the house.
1: Why not?
0: Well, it would be frowned upon by the best society.
1: Well, the devil with society. Now, you listen, Mom.
0: No, darling, you listen to me. I am going. You see, whether Sibyl is flesh and blood or not doesn't really matter. The point is that she's, well, she's taken a place in your mind and your heart that I can't share. Not even with Sibyl. I've tried to be noble and sophisticated about all this and not let you down, but I was lying. I am jealous of the Lady Sibyl. Terribly jealous. So, it's goodbye, my darling. Good luck.
1: Now, you listen to me, Margaret.
0: No, darling,
1: now, yes,
0: no.
1: If you think you're going to railroad me into this, you're crazy. As for Sibyl, she can go to the devil. I don't want her.
0: Not want her, but she's your ideal. She's incarnate, the woman of your dreams. Why, you're the first man in all history to have the perfect woman come into your life.
1: Well, let her come into someone else's
0: life.
1: How
0: can you love her and speak like that?
1: No. Whoever said I loved her, you did. Well, now, get this straight. There's only one girl in the whole cockeyed world that I give a snap of my fingers about, and that's you.
0: Oh, darling.
1: I'll kiss me, darling.
0: Oh, Steve, I was so afraid you wouldn't say that. I won't give you up to her. I won't ever.
1: No, of course you won't. That settles that.
0: What do you mean, that settles that?
1: That disposes of Sibyl.
0: Oh, but it doesn't. She said she was coming back in a few hours, and if I know women, even ideal ones, she'll be back to claim you.
1: Well, I won't be claimed. The whole thing's nonsense. No, look, my darling, are you really worried about Sibyl?
0: Mm-hmm. You see, trying to compete with a perfect woman is, well...
1: Now, look, for the last time, I don't want a perfect woman. I want you.
0: Oh, darling, that's the sweetest left-handed compliment I ever had.
1: Well, for your information, Lady Sibyl's days, even her hours, are numbered. Now, you go and get some sleep.
0: Where are you going?
1: I'm going to stay here. I've got some work to do.
0: But, where will Sibyl be?
1: Oh, Mars, no. Come, don't say you don't trust me.
0: Well, I trust you, Steve. It's just that I'm not any too sure of Sibyl. I'd better stay out.
1: Oh, nonsense. Now, you go to bed and stay out of here. Stay out of here till I call you.
0: All right, as long as it's you and not Sibyl. Goodbye, darling.
1: Goodbye?
0: Did I say goodbye? Oh, I meant good night.
1: Now. Sibyl. So you've really gone. And young lady, you're not coming back. The triumph of Sibyl, chapter the last. Plainly taken aback was Sir Robert at the sudden appearance of Lady Sibyl.

0: Steve. Steve! Steve! Oh, Steve.
1: Oh, hello, my dear. Good morning. There. Now, you're just in time.
0: Steve, it's morning. Lady Sybil, that is, she didn't come back.
1: No, I called her.
0: Oh. Sybil? Woo-hoo.
1: No.
0: Sybil?
1: No. Like this. Sybil!
0: Sybil!
1: You see, I'm saved. Delivered from eternity with an ideal woman. And doomed to a few mad years with you.
0: Oh, darling, you've done it, but how?
1: Here, look, you see these?
0: Yes, Page's manuscript.
1: It's the last chapter of my book. I wrote it. Now, just before I'd written Sybil into our lives, now I've written her out.
0: Steve, you killed her off.
1: Oh, Marge, no, you insult my poetic soul. No, of course not, no. I just made her a little bit more perfect than she was already. After Lady Sybil found out how much the Lady Elaine loved Sir Robert, she knew that it would be cruel of her to come between them. And don't you see, she was far too perfect for cruelty. Now listen, I'll read you the last few sentences. Sybil had gone as she had come, leaving behind with them both the memory of her loveliness, and thus she had fulfilled her destiny. Sybil had proved for all time that she was an ideal woman by going back to where all ideals must dwell, just beyond the horizon to the west.
0: Steve, it's perfect. Of course, that was the way out. How did you ever think of it?
1: Did you ever hear of a saying called love will find a way, my darling? Well, that reminds me. Hand me the first page, will you?
0: Here. What are you doing?
1: You see what this title page said? The Triumph of Sybil by Stephen Turner.
0: Steve, you're crossing it out.
1: Yes, you bet I am. Now, you read over my shoulder as I type.
0: A new novel by Stephen Turner. Lady Sybil... passes by. Oh, Stevie.
1: No, don't Stevie me. Come on, let's go down and get some breakfast.

0: Before Leslie Howard and Rita Johnson come back to meet you in person, may we have a very special word with the women in our audience.
1: All right, John Conti.
0: Deep in every woman's heart, there's a longing for luxurious and beautiful things. 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And now back to Conrad Nagel, who is bringing Leslie Howard and Rita Johnson to the center of our silver stage.
2: Well, first of all, I'd like to thank Leslie Howard and Rita Johnson for a couple of swell performances.
3: Thank you, Conrad.
2: They will take care of several points of information. Number one, Leslie Howard can now be seen in Bernard Shaw's British-made Pygmalion. Number two, Miss Johnson can soon be seen in the Metro-Goldwyn-Mayer production, The Girl Downstairs, starring French O'Tone and Francesca Gall. And finally, we'll hear from our stars themselves.
3: Well, now, Rita, have you got any news?
4: No, have you?
3: Well, I just wanted to assure everyone that True Boardman's delightful fantasy was not meant to be taken too seriously.
4: Really, Leslie? No perfect women?
3: No, my dear Rita, no perfect women. There really are no Lady Sybils, except perhaps in our minds.
4: Oh, that makes me a little sad.
3: Yes, it is rather saddening, isn't it? But imagine how awkward it would be if a lovely creature popped out of nowhere every time you said a phrase like, slowly she said,
4: I am here, my lord.
3: Rita, did you hear that?
4: Yes, I did.
3: Well, just a moment. Slowly, she said,
4: I'm here, my lord.
3: Excuse me, Conrad. I think I'd better get out of here.
2: Good night, Leslie Howard. Good night, Rita Johnson. I pray that our boat will be finished soon to our silver theater.

Next week, Silver Theater will star Myrna Loy in an original story, Debutante. 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

0: Ladies and gentlemen, here is the author of tonight's play and the director of Radio City Playhouse, Harry W. Junkins.
1: Thank you, Bob Warren. Good evening, everybody. Although this is not by any means her first appearance on our show, we are very happy indeed to welcome Miss Jan Miner back to Radio City Playhouse. It was this talented young actress who opened our series last July 3rd with a sensational performance in a play called Long Distance. So stirring was the impression created by Miss Miner in this play that we repeated it some weeks later. It is, then, with justifiable pride that we welcome her back tonight in response to many, many requests from all across the country. She plays the part of Janet Wood, a role seldom equaled for the depth and intensity of emotion which it requires. Here is Jan Miner in Strange Identity, Attraction 21 on Radio City Playhouse.

0: Somehow I got out of that room. I don't know how, but I did. I got down the stairs and across the street and stumbled into the same dull, dirty little hamburger joint. I sat down in one of the booths. That's where I am now. I'm numb. I'm incapable of any thought. My mind refuses to function in the face of anything so fantastic, so incredibly evil. I've just seen something that no man or woman has ever seen before. And I'm stunned. I'm stunned and horrified. I'm so frightened that when the waitress brings my coffee, I'm not going to be able to speak to her. She's coming now. She thinks something's wrong with me because of yesterday.
1: That's 10 cents, lady. Thanks. Say, weren't you in here yesterday afternoon? Say, honey, are you all right? Listen, sister, you going to faint?
0: Please go away. I'm not going to faint. I've got to decide what to do.
1: Yeah? Well, don't do it in here, honey.
0: It began 4 weeks ago. I was riding in a taxi going north on Fifth Avenue. At 72nd Street, we stopped for a red light, pulling up alongside of a Fifth Avenue bus. We waited for a few seconds, and just as the light changed to green, I happened to look up. He was sitting on the bus. We were so close, we could have reached out and touched each other. I looked right into his face. Right square smack into his face. There's no possibility that I made a mistake. I was married to him for 5 years, and I looked directly into his face for at least 5 seconds. That's a long time. It's 1, 2, 3, 4, 5. That long. I looked right at him for that long. Then I slid down the leather seat onto the floor of the cab and fainted. The driver was very kind. Kind, nice-looking boy with a gentle voice. He brought me home. He helped me upstairs to the apartment. Then he went next door and got Grace Henderson to come in and stay with me for a little while. Grace was an old friend. I say was because now she thinks I'm not quite all there. And it's hard for friendship to stand up against that sort of thing. She got me undressed, propped me up on the couch, and poured me a stiff shot of brandy. Grace believes that brandy will cure anything.
1: Drink that, Janet. You'll feel better. Brandy cures anything.
0: Thanks, Grace.
1: You scared the living daylights out of me. Fainting in taxis. What's the matter with you, anyway?
0: Grace, hand me Clinton's picture.
1: What?
0: His picture on the table there. Hand it to me.
1: Why, sure, honey. Sure. There.
0: Thanks. You never knew him, did you?
1: Nope.
0: I wish you had.
1: Well, that's war.
0: Yes. Funny that you know me so well, and yet that you've never known Clint.
1: I don't want to be brutal, Janet, but there's no use brooding over Clint. He's been dead for 5 years, and it's over, and that's that.
0: He's not dead.
1: I know, honey, and it's fine to think of him that way,
0: I saw him in a Fifth Avenue bus this afternoon.
1: You what?
0: That's why I fainted.
1: Janet,
0: I took a cab home from shopping. We came to 72nd Street and stopped. We pulled up alongside a bus. I looked up and saw him in the bus. He wasn't more than 3 feet away from me. I looked right into his face. And then I fainted.
1: Janet, baby, you mustn't talk that way. I know it's been tough getting over Clint. I know you were pretty gone on the guy. But, honey, this isn't healthy. He's been dead for 5 years, and you've just got to face it. You've got to stop brooding about it. You'll start seeing him at every street corner. That's the way people start going nuts. You just...
0: I saw
1: Janet,
0: him!
1: Janet, stop it. You're behaving like a...
0: Right into his face!
1: Janet, stop.
0: I did. I saw him. I looked at him for at least 5 seconds.
1: I'm going to call a doctor.
0: Well, you can call all the doctors you like. I saw him. I was as calm and cool as could be. I wasn't even thinking about him. I'd been shopping and had my hair done. Then I looked up at the bus, and there he was. You can call all the doctors in New York, but there's nothing neurotic or double-visioned or queer about this.
1: Janet, baby, it's so easy to be fooled in things like this. You saw somebody that looked like Clint, and just the way the lights fell or something, or the shape of his head. I mean, it's so...
0: He's alive!
1: Janet, the War Department never makes mistakes like that. Never. They sent you his belongings, his letters. You've made a mistake, baby, and it's upset you.
0: He was the strongest man I ever knew. He was so big. He taught me so much. He took me up into the mountains, and in 2 weeks I was skiing like an expert. He taught me to shoot, to ride. When he was with me, I could do anything.
1: Janet,
0: I began to get part of his mind inside mine. He took up painting one time, and 4 months later he gave a one-man exhibition. More than half the pictures were sold. That's what he's like,
1: Janet. Please, please.
0: He used to
1: don't.
0: Say that only geniuses were normal. That the rest of us were subnormal. He didn't think that he was unusual. He just thought that he utilized all of his ability. He had the most beautiful body I ever saw. On the beach, women, even men, would look at him. With all his strength and brilliancy, he was so tender.
1: Honey.
0: So tender. I could pick out his hand from every hand in the world. I know it wasn't any optical illusion, Grace, or mistake. He's alive. And I saw him.
1: I don't know what to say.
0: After 5 years.
1: What are you going to do?
0: I don't know.
1: You could check with the War Department.
0: They wouldn't believe me.
1: No. No, they wouldn't.
0: You don't believe me, do you?
1: Yes, honey. But it's just that there's no possible way of explaining.
0: Grace, do you know anything about private detectives? How do you find one?
1: Why don't you call, what's his name, your lawyer?
0: Grange.
1: And you'd better get some rest or you'll break up. You look terrible.
0: I called Stuart Grange, my lawyer. He recommended a man named Powell, a private detective company. I made an appointment with Mr. Powell for the next afternoon, and then I tried to get some sleep, but I couldn't. Over and over and over, I asked myself, why? Why? Why? Why? Why would he be alive and in New York and not get in touch with me? Why? There was no answer. No reason. Why would he be alive and let me go on thinking he was dead? That's the first question Mr. Pop would ask me.
2: Why would he be alive and let you go on thinking he was dead? Why? What reason could there be?
0: I don't know.
2: All right. Could he be ill?
0: I don't know.
2: I mean mentally ill.
0: Perhaps. I don't know.
2: Have you checked with the War Department?
0: No. 5 years ago, they sent me his belongings and some letters. He's buried in the military cemetery in Cairo. That's what they said. If I went to see them, they'd... Well, you know how far I get.
2: Have you collected his insurance?
0: Yes, in a lump sum. I also have a war pension.
2: What would he be using for money?
0: I don't know.
2: Did he leave you reasonably well fixed? I mean, would the money be of no interest to him? Now, you understand, I'm not trying to pry.
0: He left me $35,000 insurance, about $5,000 cash, and the pension.
2: Yeah, it's a very baffling thing. You know, you could have the casket sent.
0: Mr. Powell, I'd like to start with the fact that I saw him alive yesterday.
2: Well, then we've got to find a reason.
0: Not yet. We've got to find Clinton first, and then he'll tell me the reason.
2: I don't think
0: now,
2: I'll
0: please,
2: be able to...
0: Please, help me. Can you imagine how I feel? I'll pay anything you ask.
2: The fee isn't important. It's we've so little to go on.
0: I brought you his picture. Surely you can...
2: Mrs. Wood, we often have missing person cases, but usually not one where there's such incontrovertible proof that the person is dead. The War Department never makes mistakes like this. They'd have every widow and mother and wife in the country raising the very devil. They absolutely never could declare a man dead until they've absolute and final proof. I think you've made a mistake, Mrs.
0: Will
2: Wood.
0: Will you stop treating me as if I were feeble-minded? I saw him, I tell you. Stop talking to me about the War Department. I saw him. I'm asking you to find him. I'm not asking for psychiatric help. I'm as sane and as sharp-witted as you are. If you can't
2: please,
0: be of any...
2: Please, Mrs. Wood, I'm sorry.
0: What makes me so furious? We've got to start with the assumption that he's alive. We can't prove he's alive. We've got to believe he is alive. And then we've got to try to find him.
2: Could there be any sort of secret mission, any reason why the government wishes your husband to be thought dead?
0: I don't know. It doesn't sound very likely.
2: Could he be, could he be having any sort of affair?
0: You mean a woman?
2: Yes.
0: Well, I suppose he could, but can you imagine a man pretending he's dead just because he's married and wants to live with another woman? Well, he'd come back and ask for a divorce.
2: Yeah, I suppose?
0: Oh, I've asked myself every possible question as to why there isn't any answer. You've just got to find him.
2: Well, Mrs. Wood, I'll put some men on it at once, and believe me, we'll do the very best we can. Now go home and write me a list of every place he ever mentioned or ever went to. We'll get busy right away.
0: How long does this sort of thing usually take?
2: Oh, 2 days, 2 weeks, maybe 2 years. Maybe never.
0: I see.
2: We'll keep in touch with you.
0: All right.
2: Mrs. Wood.
0: Yes?
2: You realize, of course, that if we do find him, there may be something behind his... Well, behind this, his strange behavior that will make you wish you'd never tried to find him at all.
0: I'm quite prepared for anything. Anything.

0: For 3 weeks, I heard nothing. I'd go to bed at night, and it would start. Why? Over and over. Why should he want me to think he was dead? Why, when we were so in love? So happy. So completely wonderful together. Why would he do this? Then I began to get sick. I couldn't eat. I began to go over our life together, wondering what I could have done that had made Clinton hate me. I exaggerated the silly little differences of opinion which we'd had. I began to manufacture terrible, non-existent crimes which I'd committed always against Clinton. And then I began to think that perhaps I had made a mistake. It couldn't have happened. He was dead, and I'd seen his double. I began to get a funny, twisting feeling in my legs. I'd be walking around the apartment, and I began to feel as though a nerve was loose in my knees. And then one day, Mr. Powell phoned. They'd had some luck. They wanted me down there right away.
1: One of my men located him in a cheap walk-up on West 50th Street. He's apparently spending a lot of time in St. Patrick's Cathedral.
0: St. Patrick's Cathedral?
1: Yes, does that surprise you?
0: Yes, it does, rather. But I don't think I'd better wait.
1: Mrs. Wood, wait a minute. Don't go yet. I'm quite sure there's something... well, something sinister about this. I don't know why, but it's not like any case I've ever had before. I was wondering if you'd like me to go and see him first, then let you know what
0: no,
1: I
0: might... No, I'll go. Give me the address.
1: It's written down. Here.
0: Thanks. You've been very kind, Mr. Powell, very understanding.
1: You look very tired.
0: I haven't slept.
1: Try to get calmed down a little before you see him.
0: I'll be all right. I'll go in somewhere and have some coffee. I'll be all right. That was yesterday. I came into this frowsy little hamburger place yesterday afternoon. Yesterday, it looked exactly the same way it looks now. And it'll look the same way tomorrow. I came in here because it was right across the street from the address that Mr. Powell had given me. That was yesterday. Less than 24 hours ago. I've got to go over everything very carefully in my mind because I don't dare forget. I don't dare forget anything he said. I came in here yesterday afternoon, about 4 o'clock. The waitress thought I was behaving strangely. I can hear the suspicion in her voice. I asked her for a check, and she said,
2: "Why, sure, honey, that's 5 coffees, 50 cents.
3: Listen, dearie, are you sick?
0: Here's a dollar. No, I'm all right.
3: Well, you don't look so good.
0: I'm all right. Keep the change.
3: Well, thanks, baby. Thanks a lot. And take care of yourself.
4: Hey, buddy, you want to get settled? Watch where you're going.

0: It's so dirty. So horrible. Dear, dear God. Whatever this is, give me the strength to be. Give me the strength to take it. Please, God. Please. I can't go on. Oh, and make him hide in this dirty, horrible house. To be. There's nobody home.
1: Come in, Janet. Don't say anything. Just come in. Please, don't say anything.
0: Is it really you?
1: Oh, Janet. Janet.
0: Darling. Darling, it doesn't matter. Whatever it is, it doesn't matter. Just so long as you're alive. I don't care. I don't want to hear anything. I just want to hold you like this and not care about why or what's happened. As long as you love me, there's nothing else that matters.

0: It's morning, Clint.
1: Yes.
0: We've got to talk about it now.
1: Yes.
0: You've got to tell me.
1: I know.
0: I'm waiting.
1: Janet. Janet, I can't tell you.
0: Clint, listen. There's absolutely nothing you can't tell me. I'm your wife. I love you. I love you so much that I'd forgive anything. There isn't anything you could have done that I wouldn't forgive. There's no crime, no wickedness, no nothing that I... But you've got to tell me. If we're ever to have any life together again, you've got to tell me why you let me think you were dead for 5 years.
1: We're not going to have any life together.
0: You're sick. That's it. You're sick.
1: No.
0: Darling, you've been through something. You need rest. Rest and a good food and a good bed and me. You need me.
1: No.
0: You know? Well, is there some sort of secret mission that you're on?
1: No.
0: That I... Well, has it something to do with the war?
1: No. Yes.
0: Well, then tell me.
1: I can't tell.
0: Darling, please don't torture yourself. Whatever it is, I can take it. I'm not afraid. I'll look after you. I want you to come home with me now. Away from this dreadful, dark apartment.
1: I'm not going home with you, Janet.
0: You're what?
1: This is my last day here. I may have to leave at any minute.
0: Oh, I just can't understand anything
1: you say.
0: If I tell
1: you, it'll be much worse.
0: Well, nothing could be worse than this. Nothing. Not knowing what's behind this fantastic,
1: don't
0: incredible
1: make me
0: thing.
1: Tell you.
0: I demand that you tell me. You've got to tell me. Can't you understand that if you go on like this, I'll go crazy. I'll lose my mind.
1: When I saw you that day on the bus, I should have left New York and gone away. I knew you'd try to find me. I knew it would be like...
0: Stop it! Stop
1: it! Stop
0: it!
1: Only
0: stop it!
1: You
0: stop
1: in the world.
0: Now... Tell me.
1: It happened in Cairo. I was on leave, 48-hour pass. A taxi I'd hired for the day ran over an old man. He was a funny, tiny, wizened old man. A beggar. An Egyptian. He didn't seem to be hurt very much. But he was so old that I made him come back to my hotel and lie down for a bit. He was very clean, but so old that his bones were like little bits of stick. I made him lie down in my bed for a few minutes. I gave him a sip of wine. Then he closed his eyes for about 10 minutes. Then opened them, looked up at me, and told me he was dying. He seemed glad. His whole face lit up. As though it were the most tremendous relief. He told me not to be worried, not to try to help him, that he was very old and quite ready to die. Then he reached into his clothes and handed me this.
0: What is it?
1: It's the holder.
0: The what?
1: The holder. It's a little wheelbarrow made of the finest gold. A tiny little golden wheelbarrow. And the green stone inside it is an emerald. He said it would be of no use to anybody but me. I didn't understand what he meant. He said I'd been picked.
0: Picked?
1: Chosen. I asked him what he meant, but he wouldn't say. He told me the halder brought good luck and bad luck. He said if I held it over my heart and wished that I'd get my wish, then he sort of breathed once and... I can't go on. I can't... Janet, please don't make me...
0: Yes, yes, please.
1: Well, in just a few seconds, there was nothing left. Nothing. But a thin, fine, silvery powder. He just disintegrated in front of my very eyes. To dust. Dry... Fine, gray, dust as old as forever, like pumice powder. I didn't know what to do. I called the manager, but he wouldn't believe that anybody had just died in my bed. There was nothing there. Just half a cupful of dust. Dry, white, dust.
0: And then?
1: I went on with my leave. I was a little shaken, so I went out and got drunk. The next night, I reported back to camp. I blurted out the story in the mess fight. I passed the halter around, and everybody wished. Some wished for money, some for girls, some for... Of course, nothing happened.
0: Did you expect something more?
1: No. Not really. I don't No.
0: Then what?
1: Then I took it. And wished that you were standing in front of me. Everybody laughed. We knew there was nothing in it. Nobody believed the story. I certainly didn't. I felt sort of sheepish. That night, I went to bed. I got the Halda out and looked at it again. It sort of fascinated me. I began to imagine all sorts of wishes I could make. I wished that I could be made invisible, that I could move my body from one place to another instantly. Silly, daydreaming kid stuff.
0: Clinton, please come home. You're not well. You're
1: sick. Let me finish. Days passed. By January, this was 1943, the advance on Tunisia was stalled. German dive bombers were continuously in action. It was a time of horror and death, and all through those terrible days, a feeling gradually came over me that the Halda would, for some time when I was in desperate trouble, that it would help me. This feeling became very strong. I can't describe it, but it was very strong. One night, with 10 men, I was ambushed in a small mountain pass. We knew that it was the end. We knew we would all be killed. It was literally raining death. And I suddenly became terrified. I'd always been nervous in action, but never before I lost control of myself. There were German planes everywhere. I stood up, screamed at them. Screamed at the world. I wish for just 1 month. I begged for a month. If I have to die, give me a month. Just 1 month. Any time in 5 years and 10 years. But a month. Give me back a month to see my wife again.
0: Clinton, darling, please come home. You're so sick. You're so terribly sick.
1: Janet, you may not believe this. I got my wish. I was instantly killed that night. Instantly killed. Yet I'm here with you, in this room. Don't you understand? I got my wish, and I'm leaving. I've got to leave.
0: Clinton, stop! Where are you going?
1: Janet, get away from that door, please. I don't want you to see this.
0: What, Clinton? What is it?
1: My month is up, Janet. I wished for a month back here again. I've had it. I've followed you in the daytime. I've watched you and seen you. But there was no use my coming back into your life. You'd made the adjustment. You were set. You were happy.
0: I've never been happy without you. Never, Clinton. Please, please come on.
1: Janet, get away from that door.
0: This is a nightmare. It isn't happening.
1: Janet. Janet, I...
0: Clinton. Clinton. Don't do it, Clinton. Wait. No! No! Clinton! Dust. Dust. Just in gray. Silvery. Dust. Somehow I got out of that room. Somehow I fought down the hysteria, the terror. I stumbled down the stairs, across the street, back into this horrible little hamburger place. I've got the Halda with me. I want to go with Clinton. If it worked for him, perhaps it'll work for me. I'm going to try. I just can't live without him. Oh, our loving Father, God in heaven. If this is a sin, forgive me, please. Please, God, forgive me. But I've got to go with him. I've got to go with Clinton. If I can.
2: Hey, Joe, did that dame that was acting so queerly without paying her check?
3: Always a fancy dresser sort of a cheapskate.
2: Hey, Joe, you deaf? Come here. And bring a rag. There's gray kind of dust stuff all over the floor.

just heard Strange Identity, an original radio drama written and directed by Harry W. Junkin. Jan Miner starred in the difficult role of Janet Wood. Clinton was Bernard Grant. Other players were Ethel Arbert and Lyle Sudrow. The music was composed by Dr. Roy Shield and conducted by Joseph Garner. 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

Harry Johnson again. Next week, Radio City Playhouse will not be heard. In its place, a special new program called Plans for the New Congress, presented under the auspices of the Democratic National Committee. 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
2: Whatsoever house I enter, there will I go for the benefit of the sick. 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I will exercise my art solely for the cure.
1: The story of Dr. Kildare, starring Lou Ayres and Lionel Barrymore. Metro-Goldwyn-Mayer brought you those famous motion pictures. Now this exciting, heartwarming series is heard on radio. In just a moment, the story of Dr. Kildare. But first, your announcer,

0: And now, the story of Dr. Kildare, starring Lou Ayres as Dr. Kildare and Lionel Barrymore as Dr. Gillespie.
1: Blair General Hospital, one of the great citadels of American medicine. A clump of gray-white buildings planted deep in the heart of New York, the nerve center of medical progress, where great minds and skilled hands wage man's everlasting battle against death and disease. Blair General Hospital, where life begins, where life ends, where life goes on.
2: Did you complete your examination, Dr. Kildare?
1: Yes, I did, Dr. Gillespie.
2: And what was your diagnosis?
1: Glaucoma.
2: Yeah.
1: An operation's his only hope, and I'm afraid that's a rather thin hope. He'd only come to us a little sooner.
2: Yeah, I know. But that's so often the way. I couldn't begin to tell you how many times I've said in my secret heart, you know, why didn't you come a little sooner? Just a little sooner. So much more might have been done.
1: Mm. Is his wife still waiting?
2: Yeah.
1: Oh, better tell her, didn't we?
2: No point in putting it off.
1: Will you come in, Mrs. Simmons?
3: Doctor, I think I must have aged 50 years while I've been waiting. My hair hasn't turned white, has it?
1: No, of course not. Sit down.
2: Mrs. Simmons, as you know, I asked Dr. Kildare to examine your husband so that I'd have another opinion beside my own on this case. And also because if an operation was necessary, I felt he was the best one to do it. You understand this is merely a recommendation. You're at liberty to pick, and you should pick, any surgeon that you have confidence in.
3: Then you have to operate.
2: Oh, I'm afraid so.
1: Mrs. Simmons, your husband is suffering from an eye disease called glaucoma.
3: Oh, Dr. Gillespie, I wanted him to come long ago, but he wouldn't listen to me. He seemed to feel that it was a sign of weakness to go to a doctor. Oh, can you save his sight?
1: There's only a very slim chance. We operate to try to establish proper drainage and keep the pressure in the eye permanently low.
3: When are you going to do it?
1: As soon as possible. Going up to your husband's room and tell him now.

0: Simmons, that's the whole story.
1: All right. Let's get it over with.
0: That's what I hoped you'd say.
1: I'll be able to see after this operation, won't I?
0: Oh, I hope so. It's hard to guarantee the results.
1: I'm not going to see. You might as well finish me off in that operating room tomorrow. If I'm not going to see, I don't want to live.

0: How's Drake Simmons?
1: He's resting.
0: Operation?
1: Well, it was a surgical success, so far as we can tell. It'll be a week before the bandages come off, and we'll know whether he's going to see again.
0: Yeah, I know. We're going to have a problem with him if his sight isn't restored.
1: Dr. Gillespie, I have an idea. How would you like to go across town and have a Spanish dinner with me?
0: Have a what?
1: Spanish dinner.
0: Why should I want to have a Spanish dinner tonight?
1: Oh, I don't know. Thought I detected a slight Latin glint in your eye.
0: Ah, Kildare. You've been working too hard. You better go to bed. Latin glint in my eye. Of all that tomfool notion.
1: Now, what have you got against Spanish rice?
0: Well, I haven't got anything against Spanish rice.
1: Well, then come along and have some. Come along and I'll introduce you to a very lovely lady.
0: So that's what's behind this Spanish rice.
1: It certainly is. Maria Espinosa, one of the most charming, gracious women you'd ever want to meet. And can she cook? Like an angel.
0: Well, angels can't cook.
1: You'll change that statement after you meet Maria.
0: Yeah.
1: I'm convinced she has second sight, too. One touch of your hand and she knows all about you.
0: Kildare, you're too sensible to be taken in by a line like that.
1: Well, you come along and see. And if you don't lose your heart to Maria yourself, I miss my guess.
0: Yeah.

0: There she is, over at that corner table.
1: Maria! Maria, how are you this evening?
2: How nice of you to come tonight.
0: Chula, hello, boy. How are you?
2: I have been thinking of you all day. You have not been here in so long.
0: Maria, I want you to meet my friend, Dr. Leonard Gillespie.
2: I'm very happy to meet you, Dr. Gillespie. And I like your hand clasp. I hope you come often. But then, of course, I like all Jimmy's friends. Here, sit down, won't you?
3: Thank you, thank you. That's a very handsome dog you have, Madam Espinosa.
2: Yes, and Chula is a perfect gentleman. He's my eyes, my guardian, and my best little friend. Mm. You are wondering how long I have been blind, Dr. Gillespie.
3: Yes, I would. Well, how did you know?
2: I don't know. I just knew. I have been blind for almost 30 years.
0: Maria and her husband were in an accident years ago. Maria came out of it permanently blind.
2: My husband died.
3: Oh, I'm sorry.
2: No, you need not be. One learns how to bear pain, Doctor. Pain of the heart as well as of the body. My wounds have long since healed, as indeed they must, if one is to go on living. I had two small sons. They had to be supported. There was little time for grief.
0: Maria took her insurance money to open this restaurant. She did the cooking herself.
3: You did the cooking yourself?
2: Yes. I knew that my blindness was an obstacle that had to be overcome. I took a training course, and when I finished that, I spent months practicing cooking. So many steps to the cupboard, so many steps to the stove. It was trial and error, but I learned. And now I have my restaurant. It makes me a good living. My sons are grown. And now I have cooks in the kitchen to do the cooking for me.
0: Well, I've seen Maria rush out to the kitchen and tell a cook there was something wrong with the sauce just from the way it smelled clear out here.
2: Well, when a person loses one sense, all the others become much more perceptive. Well, tell me, Dr. Kildare, about the hospital. Did you operate today?
0: Oh, yes, I did.
2: And was the operation on someone's side?
0: Yes.
3: Yeah, how on earth did you happen to ask that?
2: Oh, intuition.
3: You're a remarkable woman.
2: Yeah, I don't think so.
0: The man I operated on today doesn't want to live. His sight is gone.
2: Yes, that is the natural reaction. I imagine it is the first thought of almost everyone who realizes they're going to be blind.
3: Well, this man may not lose his sight, you know. We won't know for a week.
2: Well, I'm confident that if he does, you too will find a way to help him. Well, now, I know you're both hungry. How about the Spanish pot roast? Is it particularly good tonight?
1: That's for me.
3: Oh, sounds wonderful.
2: I get it for you myself. I won't be long.
3: What an amazing woman.
0: Isn't she wonderful?
3: Yes, too bad more of us don't have her courage and her wisdom. It takes a lot of guts to turn a liability into an asset.
0: You know, whenever I leave Maria, I leave with a new awareness of life. The sky has a new brightness, the air has a new vitality, the world has a brand new beauty. I get a thrill from just the smell of earth and bakery shops and stores, even exhaust pipes. Because there's a picture in those smells when you close your eyes. Get a thrill out of touching things, too. Out of textures, tweed, velvet, pages of a book, the softness of someone's hand. Maria's blind, but she sees far more of life than most of us who walk around with our eyes open. And if Drake Simmons isn't to see again, that's what we must teach him.
3: Oh, I hope that operation is a success. Yeah. A week before we'll know anything. One whole everlasting week.

0: That you, Doctor?
1: Yes, Mr. Simmons. And Dr. Gillespie's with me.
2: Yeah. How do you feel, Mr. Simmons?
3: I don't think I ever fully realized what my eyes meant to me till this week.
2: Yeah.
3: I had to ask when it was day, when it was night. People have come and gone, nurses, interns, laboratory technicians. I haven't even known what they look like. I'm alone. So completely alone. In a dark, black world. Alone.
1: Now, Mr. Simmons, we must all try to condition ourselves to the blows that life gives. That sounds like preaching. I don't mean it that way.
2: No, it isn't. It is. It's common sense.
3: Are you trying to tell me that I'm not going to see again?
1: No, only that we don't know. Even after we remove these bandages today, we can't be completely certain of the results for a while.
3: Well, take them off. Take them off. Let's find out.
1: We'll take them off right now.
3: What's it like out today?
2: It's going to rain. Now, sit still, Mr. Simmons, while Dr. Kildare works on those bandages.
3: What time is it?
1: It's about 10 in the morning.
3: Any interesting news in the headlines?
2: Oh, nothing particular.
1: Well, there we are. Now, open your eyes, Mr. Simmons.
3: I can't see very much.
2: Can you see anything?
3: I can see sort of a thin film of light. I can see a film of light. Dr. Kildare, that means something, doesn't it? Doesn't it mean something?
1: Yes, of course it does. That's encouraging.
3: Is it?
2: Oh, of course it is.
1: Now, Mr. Simmons, you're going to have to remain for the time being in a fairly darkened room until your eyes get stronger. I think you'll be more comfortable at home. As a matter of fact, there's no need to keep your ear. Your wife can do more for you than the hospital can just now.
3: Well, I must be getting better if you'll let me go home.
1: Your wife is down the hall. I want to talk to her. I'd like you to try and take a nap now, if you will.
3: Oh, yes, of course I will. And when I wake up, I'll probably see more light.
2: Yeah, it sometimes happens that way. We'll be back to see you later in the afternoon.
3: Thanks, both of you.
1: Never mind the thanks. Just get some rest.
2: His spirits picked up a little when we got that bandage off. Say, do you think
1: he's going to get his sight back? The chance of that didn't look too good when he got that bandage off, did it?
2: No. He should have had more vision than he had. But there's hope, of course, that the light he saw meant that his sight was returning.
1: Now, here's the waiting room.
2: Okay. Almost walked right past him.
4: Oh, I thought you'd never come. How is Drake?
1: Well, there's still hope, of course, but...
4: I see. Then the operation wasn't a success.
2: Well, Dr. Kildare removed the pressure, all right, but your husband doesn't see as much as he should.
4: Well, then we've got to prepare for the future. It's funny, but this is the first time in all our married life that I've really felt that Drake actually needed me. I shall do my best not to fail him.
2: Oh, we know you will.
4: May I see him?
1: Well, he's resting now. This was quite a lot of excitement for him, but you can see him this evening if you like, and tomorrow I want to make arrangements for him to go home.
4: I'll have everything ready for him.
1: Oh, one or the other of us will try to stop by your house every day or so, because if we can't give your husband back his eyesight, then somehow, between us, we've got to give him vision.

0: we continue with the story of Dr. Kildare, starring Lou Ayres as Dr. Kildare and Lionel Barrymore as Dr. Gillespie.
1: Is it night or day?
2: Oh, it's night, darling.
1: You have the lights on?
2: Why, no. I thought you were sleeping.
1: You're right. It isn't night, it's day. It's broad daylight, and I can't see a thing. I can't see. I can't.

0: Why are you so quiet, Kildare? You've been staring out of that window almost an hour without saying a word.
1: I was looking at the city. Modern miracle. Symmetrically and beautifully laid out on Manhattan Island. How wonderful to be able to see it.
0: Kildare, you've fallen into a very dangerous frame of mind.
1: What do you mean?
0: Well, subconsciously, you're sympathizing so much with your patient, you may not even be able to help him.
1: Never thought of that. You may be right.
0: Drake Simmons doesn't need any sympathy. He has plenty of that for himself. He's got to stop thinking of the things he doesn't have and look for the things that he has. And you've got to do the same thing. That is, if you want to help him, you've got to show Drake Simmons that there are things to live for. Hello? Yeah. Oh, yes, Mrs. Simmons. What? Oh, no. What? Just a minute, children. Let me put Dr. Kildare on. Kildare. Simmons has taken poison.
1: What?
0: Pneumonia. He found a bottle in the bathroom.
1: Give me the phone. Hello, Mrs. Simmons. Mrs. Simmons, give your husband olive oil in large quantities of water. We'll be right over.
2: How is he?
1: Going to be all right. Didn't get very much of the ammonia down. We've neutralized it with hydrochloric acid. That combined with the olive oil you gave him will do the trick.
2: What? Oh, I was so frightened.
1: Now, just sit down. Sit down.
2: He'd worked himself up into a terrible state. He kept saying that he couldn't even see a film of light. And I tried to talk to him and calm him down. Then after a while, he was quiet. I thought he was all right. I was only out of the room for a few minutes when I heard him cry out.
1: Well, try not to think about it. It's all over. He's going to be all right.
2: I know. I'll be all right in a moment. It's just that he is completely blind now, isn't he?
1: Yes.
2: Does this mean permanently?
1: I'm afraid it does.
2: Dr. Kildare, can you force a man to live who wants to die?
1: No, but you can try to make him want to live.
0: Will you come in, Jimmy? He's rational enough now. I think the sedative is beginning to take effect.
1: Well, Mr. Simmons, you gave us quite a scare.
3: Why'd you bring me back?
1: That was my job. I'm a doctor and you're my patient. Now look here, I want to talk to you.
3: I'm not interested in the sermon.
1: Well, you ought to be.

0: You need one.
1: I'm not paying you to give me sermons. I'm paying you to get me well.
0: That's quite true. But don't you see, you're not going to get well as long as your mental attitude is wrong.
1: When I say get well, I mean seeing again, Doctor. You can't make me see again, and you can't do a thing for me.
0: I can try to show you how to live without sight, if you'll let me.
1: I'm not interested in living without sight.
2: Jimmy, I think Mr. Simmons should try to rest for a while, don't you?
0: Yes, I do. Will you stay here with him? There's a call I want to make.
2: I'll stay right here.
1: I don't want you.
2: No, I won't bother you, Mr. Simmons. You just go off to sleep. You won't even know I'm here.
1: I don't want to live. I don't want to live.
0: Maria, I need your help.
3: The man you operate on is not going to see again.
0: No, he isn't. Tried to kill himself yesterday, and before that I tried to talk to him in every way I knew. Tried to tell him your philosophy, to point out all the things he has to live for. I argued, pleaded, begged. Don't think he heard a word I said.
3: You will take me to him?
0: If you will come.
3: You know I will.
0: I've never felt more helpless or more like a failure in my life.
3: No, don't say that, Jimmy. This goes beyond medicine. Remember the old saying about the blind leading the blind? Let me get my coat. We go at once.
0: Mr. Simmons, I want you to meet a very good friend, Maria Espinosa.
1: How do you do?
3: I'm very happy to meet you, Mr. Simmons. And may I present my friend, Chula. Chula? Speak to the gentleman.
1: Where is he?
3: Put out your hand. He comes to you. Go on, Chula. That's right.
1: He's a big dog.
3: Chula is my eyes.
1: Oh. You're...
3: Yes. I'm blind.
1: You're blind, too. Tell me.
0: I know you two will excuse me for a few minutes. I have to call the hospital.
4: How are they getting on?
0: I think they'll end up good friends. Maria will know what to say, I'm sure of it.
5: Oh, she's a lovely woman. I'm very grateful to her for coming. And to you for bringing her, Dr. Kilton.
0: He seemed interested in Chula.
5: Oh, Drake has always loved dogs.
0: Perhaps Maria can win where I failed. Certainly hope she can.
2: Jimmy, if Maria wins, then that's your success, too, because a great part of being a good doctor is knowing what medicine to give the patient.
0: Well, I think, Dr. Gillespie, we ought to leave Drake with Maria and go back to the hospital.
2: The patient's in good hands, all right. I'm confident of that.
5: Do you know, I have hope now. For the first time since Drake became ill.

0: Well, Mr. Simmons, I'm happy to say I find you in excellent physical condition.
1: And I'm equally happy to say I find you the same.
2: I feel splendid, thank you.
3: Do you know what Drake's doing now? Maria has taught him to cook, and he's fixed us some of the most wonderful Spanish dinners you'd ever want to eat.
2: I couldn't even boil water without burning it before I lost my sight.
3: Do you know what we're planning to do?
1: What?
3: Well, we're thinking of opening a school for blind children. There's so much to be done in that field, and with Drake and Maria to teach and some other people we've met, we might really accomplish something.
1: Oh, I think that's a splendid idea.
0: So do I. Let us know if there's anything we can do to help.
2: We certainly will.
3: Goodbye, Dr. Kildare. Dr. Gillespie, thanks again for everything.
1: Goodbye, goodbye. You did a fine job there, Jimmy.
0: Oh, I didn't do a thing. I almost bailed completely. Thank heaven for the Marias of this world. We can all learn from them.
1: Ah, we can indeed, Dr. Kildare. We can indeed.

0: And now, once again, the story of Dr. Kildare, starring Lou Ayres as Dr. Kildare and Lionel Barrymore as Dr. Gillespie.
1: Maria, do you think there might be just a snippet more pot roast in the kitchen?
2: Of course there is. Manuel, bring Dr. Gillespie more pot roast.
3: See, Maria.
4: Tell me, Maria, I've always meant to ask, what did you say to Mr. Simmons that day?
2: Oh, I told him he was a very foolish man to carry on like such a small child. I told him how much more fortunate he was than I. But he still had his wife, a lovely home, security, and that now he would discover a new world with things in it he never knew existed. I told him he would see things with his soul that he had never seen with his eyes. I know that inside I was praying that the right words would come to me, and somehow they did.
1: Well, Drake Simmons is certainly a changed man.
4: He certainly is fortunate that we knew you and were able to take you to him.
2: Careful now, you give me the big head with all this compliment.
4: No, a big head never goes with a big heart. Thanks, Maria, for what you taught Drake Simmons about courage and what you taught me about life.
0: You have just heard the story of Dr. Kildare, starring Lou Ayres and Lionel Barrymore. 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Original music was composed and conducted by Walter Schumann. Supporting cast included Isabel Jewell, Bill Johnstone, and Peggy Weber. Dick Joy speaking.

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1: But I've got reasons.
2: You don't have to tell me, Mr. Travis.
1: I've been drinking for 2 years since my wife was murdered.
2: Murdered?
1: All the law called it manslaughter. They sent the debutante who killed her to jail for a couple of years, but she's probably home right now riding around in expensive cars again, going 80 miles an hour, and Marion's dead. She's dead.
2: Please, Mr. Travis.
1: I'm very sorry, then. But that's part of it, you see. I get drunk on Saturday, then on Sunday morning I tell myself it was that rich girl's fault, so I'm free to do it again the next week. I know I shouldn't be telling all this to a stranger.
2: No, it's all right.
1: But I can't open up like this to the kid. I want her to forget, even if I can't.
2: She's certainly a capable youngster, your daughter.
1: Yeah, too capable. She's not a kid anymore.
2: Yes, I noticed that. She should have somebody around to take care of her.
1: Yeah, I know.
2: Mr. Travis, this is going to sound strange because we've just met. But, I'd like to take care of Judy.
1: Take care of her?
2: Oh, let me finish, please. I have a small income from my father's insurance. Not much, but I manage. I don't work.
1: But I...
2: And I really enjoy taking care of Judy. It would give me something to do.
1: Well, but I couldn't pay you. Well, it's nice of you to suggest. But...
2: I don't want money.
1: But you're a stranger.
2: Please?
1: Well, it sure would be good for her
2: to... Of course it would.
1: You'd be sort of a substitute mother.
2: Yes. That's what I'll be. A substitute mother.

0: And so the curtain falls on the first act of today's radio drama, Paid in Full, starring Audrey Tautter, brought to you by Carnation Evaporated Milk. Before we return to the second act, let's take a look at our mail with Mary Blake, Carnation's home service director. As our authority on foods and cooking, Mary, I suppose you get lots of letters from listeners, don't you?
1: I should say I do, Art, and I'm always pleased to receive them. We like to hear all about the many ways our friends are using and enjoying Carnation Evaporated Milk. For instance, here's a letter from a lady in Nashville, Tennessee, who finds Carnation a big help with her family.
0: Well, read it to us, will you, Mary?
1: All right. This is from Mrs. E.E. Connell of 4104 Cove Place in Nashville, and she says, Carnation is a two-generation milk in our family. Even though we lived on a farm where there was always fresh milk, my mother raised three daughters on Carnation. Then after I was married, Mary Blake and her Carnation cookbooks helped me. Well, that's good news. Then she goes on to say, my husband Sandy is fond of pies, and his favorite is chocolate meringue made with Carnation, of course. Now we have a bouncing three-year-old daughter, and you guessed it, she's a Carnation baby. I can truthfully say that Carnation milk has been a real friend to us. I think that's a very nice letter, don't you, Art?
0: I most certainly do. And our thanks to Mrs. E.E. Connell of Nashville for telling us how pleased she is with Carnation Evaporated Milk. You know, there are millions of homemakers like Mrs. Connell, and we most sincerely hope that you are among them. But if you haven't been using Carnation Milk, then by all means, join the millions of homemakers everywhere who have discovered that for cooking, for coffee, for baby feeding, there's just no finer milk anywhere than wonderful Carnation Evaporated Milk, the all-purpose milk. The milk from contented cows. Incidentally, you'll enjoy the convenience of buying Carnation by the case.

0: turn now to the second act of Paid in Full, starring Audrey Totter in the role of Claire. Judged responsible for the death of a woman in an automobile accident, socialite Claire Donaldson has spent 2 years in prison. However, she feels that her debt to society has not been fully paid. And under the name of Celia Danwell, she moves into the apartment next to Frank and Judy Travis, the father and daughter of the dead woman. A month has passed, and under her care, the little girl is turning into a happy, normal little girl.
1: Celia, I can't get this bow on straight.
2: Here, let me help you.
1: Oh,
2: now you look fine.
1: Well, I gotta hurry. I'm gonna be late to school.
2: My, it is getting late. All right, now, off with you.
1: Celia, can I kiss you goodbye?
2: Sure, honey.
1: Bye, Celia.
2: Goodbye, Judy. Goodbye, honey. Oh, Frank. Good morning.
3: Hi. My daughter seems to be quite attached to you.
2: She's just impulsive.
3: Like a child her age should be. Oh, it's wonderful what you've done for her in a month, Celia.
2: She has changed, hasn't she?
3: And so have I. Only one spree since you took over, and that was 3 weeks ago.
2: And you two have helped me. You don't know how much.
3: I think I do.
2: You do?
3: I don't know what's troubling you, Celia, but... Well, somehow I feel that being with us, with Judy and me, has helped you.
2: Yes, Frank, it has.

0: You look tired, Fred. Let me clear the table.
1: Sure.
0: Maybe I'll just stop the decision and do them in the morning.
1: Only 2 months, Celia. I feel as if you've always been here.
0: Please, Frank.
1: I come home from work now expecting you to be here. If you weren't, I...
0: Frank. Come in, Mrs. Connor. It's that man again, Miss Danwell.
2: Thank you, Mrs. Connor.
0: Only trying to be helpful. Okay. I'm going.
2: Hello? Yes, Tom. No. No, not yet. I'll let you know. No, don't come here. I'll come to your office. Yes, tomorrow morning. All right. All right, Tom. Goodbye.
1: Phil.
2: Frank, about those calls.
1: You don't have to tell me.
2: I do. I must tell
1: you. Listen to me, Phil. You know how I feel about you.
2: No, please.
1: I want to marry you.
2: Frank, let me tell
1: you. Just tell me this. That guy, the one who called, does he mean anything to you?
2: I thought he did. I suppose he did once, but not anymore.
1: And do I mean anything to you?
2: Oh, Frank.
1: Well, that's all that counts.
2: But I must tell you...
1: I know all I want to know about you. I know that in 2 months you've made normal people out of Judy and me, and we both love you. That's all we have to know.
2: But it's something about... Yes, Judy? In a minute, dear.
1: You see, we do need you, see. We both need you.
2: I'm very glad.
1: And that's much more important than anything you think you have to.

0: Claire. Darling.
1: Hey, Tom.
2: Oh, I'm so glad you've come, Claire. You have no idea how much I've missed you.
1: What did you want, Tom?
2: You know very well what I want. I want you to leave that disgusting place and come back here where you belong.
1: I am where I belong. For the first time in my life.
2: What are you talking about?
1: I'm not coming back, Tom.
2: You're going to keep on playing housemaid to those...
1: I'm going to marry Frank Travis.
2: Marry?
1: I'm sorry, Tom. I don't want you to feel that I've jilted you. It's simply that
2: you jilted me? Jilted me? No, of course you won't jilt me.
1: What do you mean?
2: Claire, I did stick by you when most men in my position would have tried to forget they even knew you.
1: I see.
2: And I was taking a risk. Most of my clients...
1: Then why did you stick by me, Tom? Was it because of that dream of merging the Donaldson money with yours?
2: Now, Claire...
1: I never told anyone why that actually happened, Tom. Not even you.
2: Why don't you think that has to do with it?
1: I was afraid. I was running away from that big wedding we were going to have.
2: But, Claire, you...
1: Oh, I was in love with you. I thought I was. And yet I was afraid to marry you. That's why I went out driving and racing. I was trying to understand.
2: Now, dear...
1: How did you see Mary in traffic? She was right in front of me, and I didn't see her.
2: Now, please, Claire, don't. You shouldn't force yourself to...
1: I didn't know why I was afraid to marry you, Tom, but now I do. I couldn't marry you ever. Even if there was no friend, Travis.
2: But you...
1: Please don't call me anymore, Tom. Goodbye. Daddy?
3: Oh, honey, it's only 4 days. You couldn't wear all that stuff in 4 weeks.
4: Oh, but gee, Daddy, this is a honeymoon, and it just got
3: all you gotta have is a couple of dresses. Now take all that stuff back and bring out 2 dresses.
4: Okay, Daddy.
3: Okay. And how about your toothbrush?
4: Oh, gee, Will. I had to brush my teeth even on a honeymoon. Hi, all.
3: Hi. Come on in, darling.
1: You have room for these, Frank. My bag is stuffed.
3: Oh, no.
1: Did I say something wrong?
3: I just convinced Judy she didn't need to take her entire wardrobe. Now I have to start with you.
1: After all, this is a honeymoon.
3: Hey, you've been eavesdropping.
1: Yes, yes, Judy.
4: Are you sure it's okay for me to come along?
1: Of course it is, Judy. After all, I'm marrying a whole ready-made family. The honeymoon wouldn't be complete without all of us.
4: That's stupid. I'll get it.
5: Good morning. Is Miss Danwell here?
1: What are you doing here?
5: I've come to take you back. With or without revealing some unpleasant truths.
1: No, Tom. Don't.
3: Is this the guy who's been phoning for you?
1: Yes.
3: I believe that Miss Danwell visited you the other day to say goodbye. I don't think there's any necessity for your being here now.
5: Oh, but there is. Isn't there, Miss Danwell?
1: You can't act.
5: Can't what? Surely there's nothing to be afraid to have your fiancé know, Claire. Claire.
1: All right, Tom. I'll come with you.
5: Sure.
1: It's no use, Frank. It was just...
3: Wait a... No, sure. Sure. I don't know what this is all about, but you're staying here.
5: Maybe if I told you what it's all about...
1: Tom, listen to me.
3: Well, go on. Tell me if you think it's so important.
5: All right.
1: Judy, get my brain gloves. I'll need them.
4: Okay, I'll need them.
1: Tom, please don't do this.
3: Go on. What's this so important thing I should know?
5: You got over your wife's death very quickly, Mr. Travis.
3: What are you talking about? Take a good look at Celia Danwell.
1: Mommy?
5: Picture her a couple of years ago. Just very bright, your hair curled up and a loose stole over the shoulders. Doesn't she look like Claire Donaldson, your wife's murderer?
3: No.
1: Frank, don't look at me like that.
5: Come along, Claire. Let's get out of here.
1: You leave me alone. You can't force me to do anything now. Get out.
5: What?
1: Get out. Get out.
5: Whoa.
1: I don't ask you to forgive me. Just to understand that. I don't know what brought me here. Maybe I thought in some way I could repay you. I didn't know I was going to fall in love. Darling, I wouldn't marry you just to pay a debt. I do love you, Frank. Oh, I know. I should have told you. I tried to, but you said you needed me. And I was afraid. I didn't want to hurt you. I guess I have, though. Seems I always end up hurting you.
4: And it's done over for you, Ben. What's the
1: It's all right, Judy. I won't need them.
4: Okay. I'm glad that Arthur Mann is gone. I don't like him.
1: Judy, come here, honey.
4: Okay. What's wrong with Daddy?
1: Judy, your Daddy and I aren't going to be married.
4: You're not? And there isn't going to be any honeymoon? Was it something that man said?
1: No, dear. You see, I made a terrible mistake. And I tried to, I thought I could, make you and your Daddy happy by taking your mother's place. I guess I couldn't.
4: But you made me happy.
1: Thank you, Judy.
4: And I love you like a mother. I still love my own mother, too. Isn't it right for me to love both of you?
1: I guess it isn't right in this case.
4: Oh, but you still.
1: Goodbye, Judy. I'll miss you.
2: See ya. See me, it is right.
1: Oh. Yeah.
4: Are you going to get married? Are you, Daddy? Yeah? Are you going on a honeymoon?
2: Yes, Judy. Aren't we sure?

0: And so the curtain falls on the final act of this week's Stars Over Hollywood show, as presented by Carnation Evaporated Milk and starring Audrey Carter. Before we have news about next week's show, how about a curtain call for our star?
1: Sounds good to me, Art.
0: Wonderful, because we want you to know that in the starring role of Paid in Full, you most certainly paid us in full with a wonderful performance.
1: Very nice of you to say that, Art. It's the kind of story I like.
0: Well, Audrey, here's something else I think you'll like. A cup of coffee creamed to perfection with wonderful carnation evaporated milk.
1: That does sound good.
0: Here, Audrey, taste it, won't you? It's an after-the-show custom of ours.
1: Oh, that's what I call a good cup of coffee.
0: It is good, isn't it? You see, carnation evaporated milk is more than double rich. And that's just exactly what it takes to make a good cup of coffee taste better than ever. Millions of coffee lovers know that. And that's why they prefer carnation to cream. And now, Audrey, for your excellent portrayal today, we'd like you to have this bouquet for your home. Red and white carnations, just like those pictured on every can of carnation evaporated milk.
1: You've been a wonderful host, Art. Thanks very much, and goodbye, everyone.
0: Goodbye, Audrey Carter. Next Saturday, Stars Over Hollywood will present Miss Hope Emerson in a romantic play titled Miss Nettie. And now here's Miss Emerson.
2: Who was it said the course of true love never did run smooth? Shakespeare, I guess. Well, whoever it was, let's hope for just this once that he was wrong.
0: Thank you, Hope Emerson. We'll all be listening next week to hear you in this heartwarming play. The story of today's Stars Over Hollywood presentation was written by Wendy Brooks. Supporting Miss Carter were Robert Bailey, Vernon Rich, Issa Ashdown, and Beverly Barnes. The program was directed by Don Clark. Ladies, when you shop for groceries today, be sure you buy Carnation, the world's favorite brand of evaporated milk. No other form of milk comes in so handy, so many times, so many ways.